0: Just keep playing aggressively, but we don't need the extracurricular.
1: Pistons by 10 in possession. Danis Jenkins going to make a run at Schroeder. Gets to the baseline, cut off there, two to shoot. Stops, dotted line, turns, jumper short. Rebound tip, Wade's got it for the Cavs. Cleveland trying to make the comeback. Schroeder into the front court, getting by Jenkins, circles under the basket, pass to the corner. This is Merrill for three, and he drills it. Cleveland now trails by 7. And J.B. Bickerstaff wants to slow this Cleveland momentum, calling for time.
0: Love the timeout by J.B. Again, the whole mojo in the game turned with that flagrant foul and then Dennis Schroeder ripping the ball out of their hands. All he wants to do is calm his team down. They still want to run. They still want to play aggressively, but keep it to basketball plays.
1: Once down 12, now down 7. Detroit 41, Cleveland 34 with 6:36 to go, quarter 2. 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
9: 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Again, game 6 tonight, Spurs Wolves from Target Center. San Antonio coming off their first time ever winning multiple games in a single season by a series by 29 plus points. And they've scored 100 plus in all 10 games this postseason and outdid him in the paint 68-36 in game 5. And that's Inside the Numbers, brought to you by Gusto. 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Meantime, the Pistons hanging on to a 7-point advantage at 41-34. 6:36 to go in the opening half. We'll go back to PJ Carlissimo, Mark Kestisher.
1: Jim, thanks a lot. And probably for the first time tonight, the loudest this crowd has been, engaged, waving the white rally towels as Cleveland was down 12, got it down to 7.
0: I'll tell you what, interesting. John Blair Bickerstaff's played 10 players already, Kesty. We talked about how good their bench has been.
1: And Dennis Schroeder just got called for a backcourt foul trying to guard Cade Cunningham coming up the floor.
0: That's 14 fouls against Cleveland. They're going to be in the bonus shortly. Both teams now with 4. Referees trying to get control of this game. Yeah. Tobias Harris back in, Testy. Detroit, I can't imagine Detroit winning without Tobias Harris being more of a principal.
1: Harris LeVert, right wing, shot clock at 7. Puts it on the deck against Struce. Baseline jumper good. Harris LeVert
0: Really good decision by Caris LeVert. Didn't have a good look for three, so he put it on the floor and created a better look from two.
1: He's got eight. Bench coming through for the Pistons so far tonight. Dean Wade wide open. Three-pointer popped out. Rebound Cunningham.
0: Halfway down. Dean Wade is a good three-point shooter, but he's kind of lost his confidence in the playoffs.
1: Detroit by nine. Bounce pass to Duren. Right down the lane. Lays it in.
0: No longer MIA, Jalen Duren.
1: 6 points for him, 45-34. Double-digit lead restored for Detroit. James Harden hasn't scored in nearly a quarter's worth of action. Pass to the wing to Wade. He drills the triple from there.
0: I like that. He didn't hesitate. The prior one almost went down and stayed down. He didn't hesitate on that one.
1: He's got the last 8 Cleveland points. Harris got deep. Baseline jumper popped out and a loose ball foul against Cleveland on the rebound attempt with 5:14 to go in the half.
0: It's the second shot from about 4 feet that Tobias Harris has spun out. Halfway down and spun out all the way around the rim.
1: Second foul on Schroeder. PJ, you mentioned they were sitting on 14 fouls, so they're over the limit.
0: I'm not
1: that's
0: sure.
1: Going to put Duren at the line.
0: Well, he's 73%. He's not bad. I was going to say, I'm not sure it's a break.
1: He's 0 for 2 tonight, and he's now 0 for 3 as he misses the first. So Duren got everything else corrected, but the free throw shooting has not been there for him so far in game 6 as Evan Mobley comes in for Dean Wade. Who had a three-pointer off the Cavaliers bench. Second free throw good. Splitting the pair.
0: Splitting the pair is not enough when you're down 3-1 in the playoffs.
1: 46-37 Detroit coming up on the 5-minute mark to go first half here in game 6. James Harden orchestrating from the top. Waving Evan Mobley from the left corner to the right. Dribbles against Harris. Now to his right hand. 4 seconds to shoot. Step back three. No good. Rebound contested. Duren wins it. Danis Jenkins has it. Outlet LeVert. Front court. They feed in the mid post. Harris. Harden trying to poke it away from behind. Backs him down. Turns. Harris shot. Rolls. No good. And rebounded by Mitchell.
0: Boy, Tobias Harris is getting good looks.
1: And now Cade Cunningham knocks it off of Mitchell on the steal and turned him over. Ball went careening out of bounds. That is 11 turnovers for Cleveland.
0: Just too loose with the ball. Really good defense, by the way. Tobias Harris, the last possession against James Harden.
1: Pistons up 9 with possession. They got it to Cunningham, who hits a three-pointer from on top. And the Pistons go up 12 again.
0: He may be turning the ball over, Cade Cunningham, but he is burying threes.
1: He's got 13 first-half points. 4 minutes to go in the second. Here's Mitchell driving. Dishes underneath. Jared Allen right there to put it up and in. Bruce went for the inbound steal, didn't get it. Cunningham into the front court against Mitchell. Turns toward the basket. Pass out to the wing is stolen. Turned it over. Mitchell, middle of the floor against Duren. Puts it high over his hand. Duren got a piece of it and knocked it away.
0: 5-on-4.
1: Pistons going right to left. They're going to turn it over. Tobias Harris trying to find Jenkins and lost him in the left corner.
0: There's not a stat for it, Kesty, but Detroit has had numerous fast break opportunities, 4-on-3s, 2-on-1s, 5-on-4s that they failed to convert or turned it over.
1: They still lead by 10, but could be leading by much more. Here's Allen to the corner. Struce puts up a three. Good for Max Struce.
0: 3 points off turnovers. It was a dead ball turnover, but nonetheless, 3 more points off the turnovers.
1: First for Struce tonight at 6 in game 5. 49-42 Detroit. 3:10 to go in the half. Duren dribbling up high, gives it up to Cunningham. Cade with 13 points to lead all scorers. Gets a screen from Jenkins, dribbles to his left, picked up by Mitchell, 2 to shoot. Crosses over, steps back, 3, yes! Right at the shot clock horn for Cade Cunningham.
0: Cade Cunningham has really been hot. He came in shooting 47% from 3 this series.
1: Down low, Mobley able to wrap it around to Allen, who puts it in. 52-44, Cavaliers down 8. Cade Cunningham has 11 of his 16 here in the second quarter. 2.5 to go. Duren drives down the lane. Triple team out to a wide open Harris. Corner three. Another miss for Harris. Rebound Harden. Outlet down floor. Tipped away. Mobley gets it. Got the foul. Tried to gather and shoot it. And he'll shoot a pair at the line.
0: Dusty, both teams, when they're not turning the ball over, are shooting very well. The percentages are decent, but the turnovers are hurting both teams. Tobias Harris can't buy one. He's 0-for-5 for the Pistons.
1: Cade Cunningham trying to carry Detroit back home for a game 7. The home team won the first 4 games of this series as Mobley misses the first free throw of 2. Cleveland won in Detroit game 5, and now Detroit trying to answer back here in game 6.
0: Steve, you always talk about if you can shoot 50-40, you love to shoot 90 also. Look at the percentages for both teams.
1: 51-42 for Detroit, 50-42 for Cleveland. Second free throw missed. Offensive rebound all the way out to Harden. Feed Strus, left side 3, off the rim, no, and Duren pulls down the board. Outlet Asar Thompson will bring it across the timeline on the right. Here's the boos from the Rocket Arena crowd. Detroit leads by 8, 2:07 to go in the half. Duren drives into the lane, goes to the left hand and lays it in. Much more aggressive, Jalen Duren's got 9.
0: 9 points and 6 boards for the big man.
1: Pretty much his average for the entire series. 10-point lead Detroit. James Harden on top. Minute 50 to go in the half. To Mobley in the high post, and as he was turning to pass, he got fouled. Both teams are over the foul limit.
0: Is that on Asar or Jalen Duren?
10: This is foul on number 9.
1: It is on Asar Thompson. That's 3.
0: That's where his careless fouls early come back to punish you. Now they're going to have to take him out.
1: Still have a minute 47 on the clock. Duncan Robinson pulls off the warm-up and will check in between free throws. First one from Mobley's good.
0: Kes, this reminds me of the last game when at halftime, if I'm recalling correctly, Charles and Kenny and Shaq and Ernie were saying all these turnovers and they don't have enough to show from them.
1: Right.
0: Detroit should have a much better lead, bigger lead than they do.
1: Cost him in game 5. Will it cost him in game 6? Mobley hits the second free throw as well. Detroit's lead cut to 8, 54-46, 1:40 on the clock here in quarter 2. Cade Cunningham, 16 points working pass, tipped away by Mitchell. He's in the clear. Donovan Mitchell throws it down. Jackhammer two-hander.
0: Ditto what we said. That's 10 turnovers for Detroit.
1: Cleveland back within 6. Another
0: 11.
1: Tip ball, another turnover, authored by the Cleveland defense. 1:19 to go in the half. Harden's got it on top. Pushes off the defender. Leans in and gets the call, looking for contact on the pass. LeVert with the push. 2 free throws in the bonus coming for James Harden in Cleveland.
0: Cade Cunningham is just too loose with the ball, Kesty. How do you be critical of a player who's got 16 points and 5 assists, because he's got 5 turnovers also, and he's had 4 or 5 turnovers every game.
1: James Harden at the line, first free throw missed. He has not scored since the 5-minute mark of the first quarter. We're at 1:13 to go.
0: Yeah, I was going to say more than a quarter, more than 12 minutes of playing time.
1: He had 7 quick points in the game. And another free throw coming on its way. And no good. 2 misses. Offensive rebound, though. Jared Allen. 1:09 left in the half. Mitchell with it from the left into the lane. Pass out to Strus. Squares for 3. Yes for Max Strus.
0: Another free throw rebound. Poorly boxed out by the team in that inside position.
1: Detroit's 12-point lead is down to 3. 50 seconds to go in the half. Tobias Harris with it for Detroit. Over to LeVert beyond the arc on the right. Puts it on the deck. Drives hard. Trying to get a whistle. No. Blocked shot loose. Here comes Harden the other way for Cleveland. Harden from the left. Euro's pass is stolen by Detroit. Caris LeVert. LeVert, rather. Up ahead, Robinson. His 3 missed off the front rim. Comes all the way to the perimeter. Saved by Strus. Cleveland with it. 24 seconds to go in the half.
0: I cannot believe some of the decisions these teams are making.
1: About a second and a half difference on the clock. 14 seconds to go in the half. Cavs were down a dozen. They're down three. Ball in the hands of Donovan Mitchell with eight. Mitchell looking for to shoot to Strus for the tie. Three, no. Long rebound, Harris. 2 seconds to go. Will he get off a shot? He will not. And that's the end of the half. Detroit had the 12-point advantage. They'll only be up three heading into the locker room. High scores. Cunningham, 16 for Detroit. Mitchell, 13 for Cleveland.
0: 13 turnovers for Cleveland, 11 turnovers for Detroit. These teams are both really competing. They're both really aggressive defensively, so I want to credit the defense. But I am astounded at how sloppy this is for a game that could put Cleveland into the Eastern Conference Finals and Detroit back home for a Game 7. Very, very surprising.
1: Bewildering, and we'll see if they can tighten it up in the second half. Cavs did close the half on a 9-2 run, and at the break, Detroit 54, Cavaliers 51. Let's go to Jim Baskwell in the studio. Here's the AutoZone halftime report.
9: All right, Mark, thanks so much. Cade Cunningham in elimination games averages 31. He has 16 in the opening half. Donovan Mitchell in closeout games averages 31. He has 13 in the opening half. 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Coming up next in the AutoZone halftime report, we'll spotlight the other game six we have tonight. 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
1: Jim Baskel back on the AutoZone Halftime Report. We're a 9-2 run by the Cavs. Got it within three. Detroit up top 54-51 at the break. Following us, it's the Spurs and Wolves. That's game six from Target Center. San Antonio looking to wrap the series in six. 16-3 all-time in best of sevens. Went up 3-2. Wolves 1-3 all-time in best of sevens. Went down 3-2. Sean Kelly, Corey Alexander on the call. Look ahead.
2: Jim, thanks. Closeout situation for us here in Minneapolis tonight as well. It's quiet now, but it'll be loud here at the Target Center as the Wolves face elimination in San Antonio. Looking to close out things here, Corey. It seems like a long time. It's been 9 years since the Spurs have found themselves in a conference finals. What have you taken away from how this series has progressed so far?
3: Well, I like the way the Spurs have grown up on the fly. Everyone was concerned about their inexperience coming in to the playoffs, but when you have a generational talent like a Victor Wembanyama, there's nothing that experience can overcome with that. So I believe they've grown up. And then you see the rookie, Dylan Harper, playing big minutes and playing very well on the biggest stage.
2: When you look at tonight's matchup, what do the Wolves have to do to keep this thing alive and force a game seven?
3: The Wolves have to make shots. They've got to knock down some threes to try to find a way to get Victor Wembanyama out of the painted area. He has manned the paint 12 blocks in game one, which they lost. Yeah. But since then, he's been a menace defensively, a thorn in the side of the Wolves. Simply when they cannot make shots, it's hard to beat this Spurs team. It's been a lot of blowouts when they don't make shots.
2: Where does experience play into this one for either side?
3: Well, for the Wolves, they've been here before. You know, in 2024, they were down 3-2, blow the Nuggets out of the water in Game 6, and then go on the road to Denver and even down make a big comeback to win that Game 7, advancing to the Western Conference Finals. So that's one of the things that Chris Finch can talk to his team about. They've been here before, so therefore they're confident with their experience.
2: What about San Antonio? Seemingly so many of their guys not having been in this position before.
3: Yeah, and by that, this is all new territory, but they were able to gain some momentum in Game 5 with that win. Now they understand it. And if they won on before, this is another opportunity for them to grow up and get that experience they necessarily need. But they also have the Game 7 at home in their back pocket if they're not successful today.
2: A lot of people have been trying to say, look, let's just get ready for Spurs and Thunder. Minnesota says not so fast.
3: We've seen this movie before. You know, Anthony Edwards with 36 points the last time the game was played here in Game 4. So you expect for him to be big this evening. And then Naz Reid, who's a crowd favorite, I expect for him to show up and have a significant impact in this one.
2: So just as exciting here as we get ready for the nightcap of this doubleheader tonight, Jim, on NBA on ESPN Radio.
1: All right, Sean, thanks so much. 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
1: Jim Basquel back on the AutoZone Halftime Report with the Pistons lead the Cavs at the half, looking to keep their season alive 54-51. The Wolves will look to do the same thing following us in Game 6, home to the Spurs. They're 4-1 at home in these postseason. Meantime, their coach Chris Finch with our Sean Kelly.
2: All right, Jim, thanks. Coach, I personally am glad that I do not have to game plan against Wembanyama. You have had to.
3: Yeah.
2: In this series alone, is it harder to get ready for him when offensively or defensively?
3: Honestly, it's, you know, the defensive part is where it's really kind of really impacting us at the moment. Just, you know, owning the paint, changing the math of the game, like the way you play it and where you have to look for your outlets and how you need to take advantage. He does such an amazing job of covering ground. They do a really good job of rotating around him and then sometimes not rotating around him. So I do feel like through the series we've been able to find solutions to it. We haven't made shots at the level we need to. You know, and we got to be better in the paint. Even though he's there, I don't think our decisions when we've gotten to the paint have been good enough and consistently good enough.
2: If they decide to blitz or trap Anthony Edwards, in what ways can his teammates help him in that situation?
3: Well, first thing, we got to get to better spacing. You know, got to give him outlets at different angles on the floor. You know, and he's got to invite it, and he's got to make that pass, and he's got to keep trusting that the next decision is going to be a good one.
2: Good to see you. All the best.
3: All right, appreciate it.
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1: Jim Baskel back on the AutoZone Halftime Report. Turnovers big on both sides. We got a three-point game, 54-51 Pistons. 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
10: All right, Jim, thanks a lot. P.J., I've had a chance to digest it. What do you get from the first half?
11: Well, both teams shooting the ball well. They're both shooting 50%. Cleveland's 41 from three. Detroit's 39. So offense, the shooting's not a problem. Turnover's a major problem. Cleveland 13, led to 17. Detroit points. Detroit's got 11 turnovers. That's led to 14 Cleveland points. I think Detroit, good news, Jalen Duren is back. The bad news, Tobias Harris is struggling. Kate Cunningham continues to turn the ball over. He's playing so well, except for the turnovers. Ashar Thompson is playing well, except for the personal fouls. And for Cleveland, James Harden was so hot early, Kesty. He hasn't scored in a long time, and he's got five turnovers. So start all over. I say the same things we said before the game. If one team would take care of the ball, that would go a long way toward deciding this game.
10: Cavaliers, if they win, will head to the Eastern Conference Finals in New York Sunday. If the Pistons win, it's back to Detroit for a seventh and decisive game. Danis Jenkins opening the second half, gives it to Cade Cunningham, over to Duren at the high post, feeds Jenkins five to shoot, over to Cunningham, waits for Harden to clear, takes the three and buries his first shot of the third quarter.
11: Well, I cannot get over how well Cade Cunningham is shooting the three.
10: In the second quarter, he was 4 for 4, 3 for 3 from distance. Hits his first there. Here's a feed to Mobley, high post, outside Mitchell. Good look at a three, missed it. Rebound tip, offensive rebound. Jared Allen can't turn to the basket, passes out. Mobley, left angle, puts it on the deck, drives Tobias Harris, who stopped him, and it'll be a jump ball at the free throw line. Stopped his movement, got his hand on the ball. It'll be Harris and Mobley to jump it. 57-51, Detroit's lead at 6.
11: Cade Cunningham is 20 for 39 from the three-point line this series. He's over 50%.
10: 34% regular year. The jump is controlled by Detroit. Tobias Harris, 0 for first half, drives, layup. No, it just went over the rim and in. I was going to say missed it, and it crawled over. He's finally on the board. Before the foul, they're going to wipe off the running layup for Donovan Mitchell. He was fouled before the shot attempt. This will be side out of bounds for Cleveland.
11: Well, good shooters say it all the time. When they see one go through, that makes a difference. It was a layup, and it went round and round and round. But eventually it went through for Tobias Harris.
10: Foul was on Duren, his second. Cleveland inbounds. James Harden has it. Hasn't scored since the 5:19 mark of the first quarter at 7 early points. Crossing left to right. Harris stops him initially. Now Harden gets by him. Puts up the shot. Blocked by Duren. Loose ball. Cleveland had it for a moment and fouled on the way up. Detroit picks up the personal foul. Zach Zarba with the call down below.
11: Jalen Duren with a heck of a block. Donovan Mitchell's going. That was goaltending. James Williams is pointing up, saying, no, no, shot was on its way up.
10: Jared Allen got fouled.
11: A couple of offensive rebounds to start the second half for Cleveland, but a missed free throw there by Mr. Allen.
10: That is the fifth missed free throw of Game 6 by the Cavaliers.
11: Neither team shooting it well.
10: Yeah, Detroit's missed five as well. I think both realize what's at stake tonight as Allen splits the pair and the Cavs get it back to 7.
11: They're making field goals. They're over 50%. They're making threes. They're both at 40%. They're not making free throws.
10: 59-52, Detroit. Cade Cunningham in the high post. Wheels against Wade. Passes out. Here's Jenkins drifting to the corner. Three-pointer up. Splashing it home. Danis Jenkins with the hit.
11: He was 0 for 3 in the first half. J.B. Bickerstaff stayed with him. Danis Jenkins knocks the first one down.
10: 10-point lead, and Duren takes it away from Harden, who probably traveled anyway. Down floor, Harris tried to gather, got fouled by Mobley. Two more free throws for Detroit here in the opening 2 minutes.
11: Kesty, that's 6 turnovers for James Harden. And you mentioned the fact he hasn't scored since the 5-minute mark of the first quarter. 5 and change?
10: That's right, 5:19, I think, was on the clock in that first quarter.
11: What's the timeout? Do we have blood again?
12: Official timeout. Could be a blood timeout for Evan Mobley, who's being sent toward the Cleveland bench.
11: Steven Spiro, their trainer, longtime trainer. He went back to get a little piece of cotton. Looks like, well, we're up a little high here in Cleveland. I can't tell whether it's the mouth or the nose.
12: Looks like maybe the upper lip, as Evan Mobley has a towel, and now
11: yeah, Steven Spiro's working on it.
12: 10:06 to go, third quarter. Detroit 62, Cleveland 52 as they work on the lip of Evan Mobley.
11: Our producer slash medical expert, John Madani, with the binoculars in front of him.
12: That's right.
11: Says it's his lip. Thank you, Mr. Madani.
12: I've seen those many times for our college football broadcast. Every once in a while, you got to pull them out in the NBA. And
11: today, when we went through security, the security guard looked into John's bag and said, what do you have binoculars for?
12: Binoculars.
11: He said, yeah, you got to see where we're sitting. We need the binoculars.
12: We're a little off the floor here in Cleveland as Tobias Harris will head to the line.
11: I will say this. It's at midcourt, and it's unobstructed. Yes. It's very nice. Not like what we deal with in New York.
12: Where the Eastern Conference Finals could open as early as Sunday as Harris hits the first of two. The Pistons win today. We'll know the East starts on Tuesday, either in New York or in Detroit. If the Cavs win tonight, the Eastern Finals will start Sunday afternoon at the Garden in New York as Harris hits both free throws. Still much to be decided in the conference semifinal round. Timberwolves and Spurs coming up after us from Minneapolis. 64-52. Detroit back up 12. 10 minutes to go, third quarter. Evan Mobley looking to back down. Tobias Harris through the lane. Turns, gets contact, shot rolls off, and Mobley will shoot a pair.
11: Aggressive move by Evan Mobley. He made his mind up. He was taking that to the basket. Put about nine dribbles down, back and forth, back and forth. Eventually, he got Tobias Harris to bite on a fake.
12: Third foul on Harris, stopping the clock at 9:50 to go, third quarter. Many of this sellout at Rocket Arena finally settling into their seats here to open up the second half. First one good for Mobley. Evan Mobley, last year's Defensive Player of the Year, has shot the ball so much better at home than on the road in this series. So he did hit 6 of 13, game 5 in Detroit.
11: Check my math, Cassie. That was a 10-1 start to the second half. Now 10-2. If I'm not mistaken, it was 54-51. It looks like a 10-2 start for
12: that
11: the second half.
12: For producer John
11: Detroit.
12: 64-53, Detroit. 9.5 left in the third. Asar Thompson getting booed every time he touches. Gives to Jenkins with his speed. Goes right to the rack. Puts it up and in for Jenkins.
11: He got away with the little push. Jared Allen got away with the little foul with his body. Good no call by Nick Booker.
12: Dennis Jenkins was only averaging less than 4 points per game this postseason on the road.
11: Career playoff high in game five.
12: Here's Harden, got fouled, leaning shot, no good to the line. That's going to be four on Tobias Harris. Three fouls in this quarter against Harris.
11: Yeah, and three team fouls already. Excuse me, 14 fouls already on the Pistons. We still have over 9 minutes to play.
12: James Harden trying to end this scoreless drought. 5:14 to go first quarter. He is sitting on 7 points. He still has seven, and there it is. Finally, point number eight.
11: You think John Blair Bickerstaff might be thinking, I've seen this movie before?
12: Yes.
11: With the fouls and the free throw attempts by
12: Indeed.
11: Cleveland?
12: It has been a bane of his existence since game two. I think the quote, and I'll just kind of paraphrase here, he said, the officiating feels like it's been different since we got to Cleveland. That was for games three and four as Harden buries both free throws. 66-55. Detroit still by 11. 9:09 to go, third quarter. Asar Thompson with a right-hand dribble beyond the arc. Goes to the left hand. Evan Mobley says, shoot it if you want. Gives it up to Duren. Duren now with a nice hesitation move. Drives Kemp, and weak side throwdown by Asar Thompson. And Kenny Atkinson's going to call for a timeout. Another offensive rebound and 2 points for the Pistons.
11: Well, he should. He doesn't like the way his team has started at all. They're getting blitzed offensively. The only good news is the fouls on Tobias Harris and the team fouls on Detroit Pistons, but a good start for the second half for the Pistons.
12: 14-4 start to the third quarter, and it's led to the largest lead of Game 6 for the Pistons. They're up 13 right now. 8:50 to go. Third quarter, Detroit 68, Cleveland 55. 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
1: Jim Basquel in studio presented by SoFi. Again, Spurs, Wolves follow us. San Antonio looks to wrap that series in six. Mitch Johnson with our Sean Kelly on Wemby's first game back in Minnesota since that game four ejection.
23: You know, just a heightened level of hostility and competitiveness. And again, it's a closeout game. We don't expect them to be heightened now because Victor's back in the building. You know, I'm sure that will give some fans some easy fodder to heckle or say some things about him, but that by no stretch will have an effect on the outcome of tonight. It'll be, again, through the competitiveness, physicality, and who's able to execute.
1: And again, the Spurs 6-1 this postseason when Wemby plays more than 15 minutes. Meantime, the Pistons now up 13 on a 14-4 run to start the third. 8:50 left in the quarter. Let's go back to P.J. Corlissimo and Mark Hestisher.
12: Thanks a lot. Great start to the quarter for the Pistons. You mentioned it seems so fast that they'd jump to this lead, 5 of 6 from the field.
11: 14-4 and all 4 points for Cleveland from the free throw line. They haven't made a field goal yet. They've only attempted two with all the fouls.
12: Harden to Jared Allen. Drives down the lane. Can't convert. Was a bit out of control.
11: 5-on-4 again, Kesty.
12: He's late getting back. Detroit with it. Middle of the lane. Thompson. Now a gliding layup. Missed by Cunningham. Ball goes off the shoulder of Cleveland and out of bounds off of Mobley.
11: Stop me if I've said this before. Detroit is just unable to convert these advantage situations. And they've done it sometimes, but they've had so many opportunities.
12: Could be up a lot more than 13. Front court inbounds. Jenkins looking. Still looking.
11: Got to get it in.
12: Passes up high to Jalen Duren. Duren will give it to Cade Cunningham. Cunningham with 19 points. Dribbles inside the arc. Stops free throw line. Jumper up. Too strong. Long rebound. Max Strus in the game out of that last timeout. Has the board for the Cavs. Up to Hart. Crossing over. Driving down to the baseline on LeVert. Spins, turns, shoots, and scores. LeVert had no chance.
11: First field goal of the second half. Took almost 4 minutes for the Cavaliers.
12: First field goal since the first quarter for James Harden. 68-57, Detroit still in front. From the corner, LeVert drives by Harden to the dotted line. Crowd thought he traveled on the pass out to Danis Jenkins. Jenkins attacks the paint, fades left, shoots short. Mobley the rebound. Outlet to Donovan Mitchell coming to the front court to our left. Down toward the baseline. Down in the short corner. Tried to pass it to the far wing. Went off of the leg of Cade Cunningham and out of bounds. Stays with Cleveland.
11: Well, I'll tell you what. Now, they have the ball in their hands most of the time.

0: Here with a chance to close out up 3-2 on the Pistons in game six. 7:15 to go in the third. Jalen Duren backing down Allen into the lane. Turns, puts up a shot, rattles out. Loose ball and rebounded by James Harden.
1: Couple of empty possessions consecutively for the Pistons.
0: Cleveland down 11 with the ball. Mobley dribbling, drives, shot, no, falls off the front rim. Jenkins has it. Outlet down for LeVert. Tried to pass it to the baseline cutter and turned it over. Asar Thompson ended up on the deck on the bad pass.
1: Asar Thompson was wide open. All you had to do was make a two-hand bounce pass and you'd have had a layup. Another three-on-one fast break. Turnover by Detroit.
0: You're right. We don't track those, and it's got to be upwards of 10, right?
1: Oh, no.
0: Double digits? Way more than
1: way
0: that?
1: More than double-digit points. Way
0: I'm
1: more.
0: I'm thinking possessions even. Oh. Yeah, at least 10-plus possessions where they have not cashed in. Dennis Schroeder into the game. Schroeder has it front court. Jenkins fights through the screen. Pass to Struce. Now Allen on the right. 10 to shoot. Hand off Schroeder into the corner. Struce, three on its way. Pops in and out. No good. Duren the rebound at 6.5 minutes to go in the third. 68-57 in favor of the Pistons. Duren has it up high to the left-hand dribble. Now to Cunningham. Shovels it over to Thompson. Checks his feet. Takes an open three and missed it badly. Duren's on the deck. Was kind of reaching toward that left ankle. Meanwhile, Struce driving hard. And a block by Asar Thompson out of bounds. And you're right. Jalen Duren is slow to get up. Standing up and reaching toward that lower left leg. And now he takes a deep knee bend and kneels with two hands holding him up.
1: Detroit's closing in, Kesty, on north of 2 minutes and 40-some seconds where they haven't scored. They were in control of the game, and they've had some empty possessions and that really careless turnover by Caris LeVert.
0: Jalen Duren, the Pistons all-star, who has struggled in this postseason, has made his way over to the Detroit bench. Keep our eyes on him. Paul Reed has replaced the Cavs with it. 6 minutes to go in the third. And now a whistle off the ball and a foul against Cleveland and James Harden. Called him for the grab. On the other end, Jalen Duren is headed toward the Pistons locker room. Duren in a collision with Harden. Well, ended up injured.
1: I tell you what, Asar Thompson has got to be careful because he was the other player who was entwined with James Harden that time.
0: 68-57 Detroit. Here's a three-pointer Cunningham. No good. Rebound tipped Harden and controlled by James Harden.
1: It's more than 3 minutes now. Detroit's gone without scoring, Kesty.
0: Harden drew the foul, the reach by LeVert. Fans, a little Bronx cheer for the officials as they felt like they haven't gotten enough whistle tonight. And Harden, that's going to be five fouls against Detroit. They're going to be in the bonus here at 5:45 to go. Harden's going to go to the line.
1: J.B. Bickerstaff is snapping his head back like James Harden likes to do to Nick Burkert, saying, hey, he just did that. He sold you on the call. Nick Burkert is not agreeing. Caris LeVert's trying to tell him. Detroit needs to be more concerned with their offense. They were in control of this quarter, and all of a sudden they've gone dry. 3 minutes with nothing on the offensive end.
0: Harden hits the first of two free throws. J.B. Bickerstaff was talking pregame way back when he was coaching Harden in Houston about how they would go one-on-one when J.B. was an assistant. And he said James was perfecting that head snap and how to bend the rules. And he's just been a master at it. Knows it firsthand. Last six for Cleveland belongs to James Harden, who hits both free throws there. Cavaliers got it down to nine. Pistons bring it into the front court. Cunningham baseline jumper missed. Paul Reed offensive rebound. Takes on Allen, who knocked it away. Harden with it. Up ahead Schroeder glides. Blocked by LeVert, but right to Allen, who wheels and puts it in for Cleveland. 7-point game. Pistons call for time. Rocket Arena is loud again.
1: 3.5 minutes with no points for Detroit. Really only the one turnover, just some missed shots. Cleveland has woken up since the timeout by Kenny Atkinson, and they're on the verge of getting back in this one.
0: 5:24 to go, third quarter. Detroit 68, Cleveland 61. 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
4: Jim Basquel in studio, presented by SoFi. Another game six, another elimination game follows us. Spurs, Wolves from Target Center. Sean Kelly, Corey Alexander on the call. Minnesota needs to win two straight to reach the conference finals for a third straight year. Anthony Edwards says they can do it.
5: I don't see nobody in the locker room that's too worried. At the end of the day, man, it's another basketball game. So you come out, put your boots on, and get ready to go to war.
4: Ant-Man has 18 career 30-point playoff games. Meantime, the Pistons lead down to 7 at 68-61. 5:24 left in the third quarter. Let's go back to Rocket Arena with PJ Carlissimo and Mark Kestisher.
6: Like the Pistons have not scored since the 8:50 mark of this third quarter. That was about 3.5 minutes ago. And you telling me they've missed their last 8 shots, and Kate Cunningham's opening up out of the timeout on the bench here.
7: Yeah, that's not good for them. I tell you, I still go back to that turnover, Kesty. It was 68-57 plus 11 for Detroit. On that 3-on-1 break that Caris LeVert couldn't deliver the ball to Thompson, who's ready for a dunk.
6: Instead, Cleveland has gotten it within 7. Out of the timeout, Paul Reed for the Pistons. Stops in the mid-post. Wheeling, looking to get rid of it, does to LeVert. LeVert pinned on the baseline, 5 to shoot. Backs up, takes a 3. Missed it, weak side. Reed has a hand on it, tried to save it. Does to Robinson, who puts it in the air and ends up in the hands of Asar Thompson. Two wild plays to keep possession. Inside Reed, fouled shot. Hugs on the rim and falls through. The basketball had nearly stopped on the heel and then falls through like a putt that waited for 5 seconds to drop.
7: That might be the longest I've seen the ball stay on the rim this year, Kesty. That is an enormous basket. How about the two hustle plays? First by Reed, and then was it by Asar to keep the ball alive?
6: It might have been Robinson.
7: Robinson,
6: yeah.
7: Saved it, and Asar jumped up and got it.
6: You're right.
7: Huge bucket ends the drought for Cleveland. Excuse me, for Detroit.
6: Of course, they're playing the PGA Championship in Philly, so it makes sense. Paul would just kind of sit there and finally drop in. And Paul Reed, 3-point play. Pistons back up 10. 4:47 to go in the third. Dennis Schroeder leading the Cleveland offense. Around to Spruce, right side to Harden. Harden gets a screen set by Merrill. Can't get across that sideline. And now a whistle as Thompson was trying to fight through the screen and picks up his fourth foul.
7: Big call.
8: Number 9, Asar Thompson.
6: And that was 30 feet from the basket, but the Pistons have been over the limit for a bit, and so James Harden is going to walk right to the free throw line and shoot a pair. And before he does, we're going to pause 10 seconds for station ID. This is the NBA playoffs on ESPN Radio and the ESPN app presented by Gusto.
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6: Mark Kestisher, PJ Carlissimo with you from Cleveland. Asar Thompson checks out with the foul issues. James Harden made the first of two. He's got another one here. Try to cut it to 8-point deficit for the Cavs. Harden in this third quarter, 6-for-6 at the line as he hits the second.
7: They've taken 10 free throws, Cleveland, in this quarter, Kesty.
6: 8 points in the quarter for James Harden, who had 7 points in the first and didn't score until this third. 71-68 Detroit. Kate Cunningham with it. Drives, passes, Robinson. Catch and shoot. Three. Around and down for Duncan Robinson.
7: Nice pass from Kate Cunningham. Bigger basket from Duncan.
6: 74-63 Detroit by 11. 4:10 to go, third quarter. Harden working on Robinson. Cross to the right. Gets to the free throw line. Cut off there. Over to Merrill. Quick catch and shoot three. Answers from the right wing.
7: Two of the better three-point shooters in the league. Trade buckets from either end, Robinson and Merrill.
6: Sam Merrill celebrating birthday number 30 and drawing Cleveland back to within 8. Here's Caris LeVert, drives on Schroeder, takes him down the left post, passes baseline to Jenkins. Back out to Schroeder, 8 to shoot. Now Paul Reed, 20-footer, high arcer, doesn't get the roll this time on the soft jumper. Danced on the rim, wouldn't go. Harden front court from the right. Out to Schroeder. Pass quick to Merrill. He's going to drive by Robinson right to the rack to lay it in.
7: They have repeatedly attacked Duncan Robinson tonight and beaten him on the dribble.
6: Cleveland within 6. Cade Cunningham at the top. 3:15 to go in the third. They go to LeVert. Corner right. Pass to B-Ball Paul outside the right block.
7: Mismatch.
6: The smaller Merrill tries to contain him. Backs him down. Turns. Wrapped him up. Foul. And that'll put B-Ball Paul at the free throw line. The crowd thought they got a rejection, but before there was a foul. And it will put Reed at the line with 3:05 to go here in the third.
7: Well, Cleveland's gotten much more comfortable on the offensive end after they were struggling to start this quarter. But Detroit has finally showed a response after that almost 4-minute drought.
6: Fourth foul on Sam Merrill. Just watched the replay on the Humongatron, I like to call it, above him. Giant screen. He's like, I don't know what more I could have done, as Paul Reed misses on the first attempt.
7: Free throws, missed free throws, a big problem for the Pistons tonight.
6: Paul Reed, 7 points off this Detroit bench, which has been fertile, and another bench player coming in as Marcus Sasser replaces Danish Jenkins.
7: 10-for-16, the Pistons. That's 63%. That's not going to get it done.
6: Need the win to force Game 7 Sunday. Reed second is good. He splits the pair. 3:05 to go in the third. 75-68, Detroit by 7. Jalen Duren, who went out earlier in the quarter, back on the Piston bench. Mitchell with it at the top, inside the arc, guarded by LeVert. Hesitation move, drives, puts it in traffic, no good. Got his own miss, puts it back up, no. Flying in Strus, couldn't complete, but got it off of Reed and out of bounds to keep it with the Cavs.
7: Max Strus is so quick to loose balls. He's almost always the first one there.
6: Looking to inbound, they get it to Mobley on top. Big man three on the way, rim and backboard. No, offensive board, Strus. Out to Schroeder for three. No! And rebounded by Detroit.
7: Max Strus is active.
6: Into the front court, LeVert with 2.5 minutes to go in the third quarter. Pistons protecting a 7-point lead. Cunningham, 19 points working. Bumps off the defender. Merrill tried to stay in front. Now he takes him down to the low block. Passes out with 2 to shoot. Three-pointer on its way. No good, LeVert. Punched out by Reed. Detroit keeps to Duncan Robinson, and he drills the three on the second chance opportunity.
7: He's not going to get the assist, but Paul Reed made the play.
6: 10-point Pistons lead. 2 minutes to go in the third. Schroeder drives hard. Shot is deflected, but picked up by the Cavs and lost by Evan Mobley. Out on the far side, Schroeder still down on the deck and now being helped up. Dennis Schroeder can get you into a game really quickly.
7: And he can also get you out of a game
6: quickly. Seeing more of that here in Game 6. 78-68 Detroit. 1:45 to play in the third. Dave Cunningham working between the circles. One dribble pass to Robinson. Touch pass Reed. Drives on Mitchell. Layups good. B-ball Paul filling in for Jalen Duren. And Detroit's up by a dozen.
7: Duncan Robinson with a beautiful touch pass to the cutter Reed.
6: Mobley for Cleveland to Struce on the left, out beyond the arc. Now Schroeder has it up top. Fakes the pass, drives, pitch out to Merrill. Left side three, no. Weak side rebound, Reed could not hang on, lost it out of bounds. Cavaliers with it with a minute 17 to go in the third.
7: Exactly what I said about Max Struce. I could have been talking about Paul Reed. He's always around the ball, particularly when it comes off the rim.
6: Cavs down 12, struggled to shoot it here in the third. Inbound Mobley, spins middle of the lane, tries to pull his way closer, does, puts it up and puts it in.
7: It's a big basket right there by Evan Mobley. Cleveland wants this within 10.
6: Only the fifth Cleveland field goal of the third quarter. 80-70 Detroit. We're under a minute to play here in the third of Game 6. Pass to Duncan Robinson. Cuts to the top. Takes the three. Missed it short. It's picked up, though, by B-ball Paul. Reed shot not there, and Mobley rebounds.
7: Mobley contested the shot, but I think Paul Reed's tired. He had a pretty good shot and couldn't finish it.
6: Donovan Mitchell dribbling out to the right. Crosses to the left hand. Now cuts down the lane. High off the glass. No. Rebounded by Robinson.
7: Numbers if they want it.
6: Duncan Robinson cuts to the top. Pass to a cutting Reed. Catch and layup good for Detroit.
7: Transition defense was not there again for Cleveland.
6: 82-70 Pistons. 23 seconds to go in the third. About 3 seconds difference on the shot clock as Mitchell dribbles inside a half court.
7: And certainly no foul to give for Detroit.
6: That's right. Been gone for a while. Here's Mitchell at the top. Fakes right. Crosses left. Bounce down low. Mobley goes up and stuffs it. Or did he miss it?
7: Missed it.
6: Missed it off the rim. Here's Sasser the other way. Floats it up and in at the horn. I don't know how Mobley missed that one. And Sasser got another bucket right before the third quarter clock expired. And Detroit on that bucket takes its biggest lead of Game 6, up 14, headed to the fourth.
7: Believe it or not, the Detroit Pistons were 28-1 in the regular season when they led after three quarters. They're sitting pretty good right now.
6: Detroit 12 minutes away from forcing a seventh game on their home floor. We'll go to the fourth quarter next. Detroit 84, Cleveland 70. This is the NBA playoffs on ESPN Radio and the ESPN app presented by Gusto.

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12: Game 6 at Rocket Arena in Cleveland goes to the fourth quarter. Mark Kestisher, PJ Carlissimo with you. 14-point Piston lead owning the paint, brought to you by Sherwin-Williams. Capture moments in color with paint made to last. What'd you see in the paint?
13: Well, Sherwin-Williams loves Detroit. 38-22 points in the paint. Was 14-6 in the third quarter. How about the Detroit bench, Kesty? 35-16 bench points, and the turnovers continue to mount for Cleveland. 18 turnovers have led to 23 Detroit points. James Harden, unfortunately, leads in that category. 7 turnovers.
12: Harden and Mitchell only had one field goal in the third quarter. James did go 6-for-6 at the line, but down 14 to open the fourth quarter and in possession. Merrill 3, no good. Highly contested by Sasser and rebounded by Detroit. Pistons down 3-2, looking for a road win to send this back to the Motor City for a 7th game on Sunday. Cunningham, slow offense in this third quarter, gives it up to Duncan Robinson, who drills his third triple of the second half.
13: Well, we said it was going to be important to see if he could play and how he's played.
12: 17-point lead, Detroit. Answer 3, Mobley from the right corner.
13: Big one. Any Cleveland buckets now are big. Stop the bleeding. Evan Mobley from the right corner.
12: Just about a minute gone by here in the fourth. 87-73, Detroit. Cunningham trying to split the double, and as he did, we had a whistle.
13: Double dribble call.
12: Wow, Cade Cunningham, another turnover. He is upset. He's barking at Nick Bookert, who made the call on the far side of the court. Cleveland will bring it up. Down 87-73. Mitchell drives, passes out. Jalen Duren's back in the game for Detroit. Harden has it, high post. Out to Mobley, squaring for 3. Missed it, and LeVert has the Piston rebound.
13: I thought James Harden had a good look at 3, and he passed on it, Tess.
12: Cunningham glides in. Ball might have got tipped by Mobley. Cunningham wanted a whistle, slow to get up. Here's Harden the other way around. LeVert floats it up. No, as he's fouled. Cunningham visibly frustrated.
13: Well, John Blair Bickerstaff's at half court barking at the officials. I thought Cade Cunningham was fouled also, but as I said, we're up pretty high at midcourt. That was a big no call, particularly when James Harden ends up at the free throw line on the other end. It's a 4-point swing potentially.
12: Harris LeVert picked up the foul, his third. Harden will go back to the free throw line, where we mentioned to you he had gone 6 for 6 in the third quarter, and he hits the first of two. Friday night doubleheader of NBA playoff basketball. Sean Kelly, Corey Alexander waiting at Target Center in Minneapolis when we're done. Timberwolves, like the Pistons, trying to force a seventh game. San Antonio has a 3-2 lead in that second round series.
13: You think that wolf will be howling in the Target Center tonight?
12: He will, unless Victor Wembanyama howls right back as Harden hits both free throws. Cleveland settles things, gets back to within 12.
13: Yeah, a little bit of a run here by the Cavaliers.
12: Sasser pulls back, takes a three, and makes it. Marcus Sasser and the Detroit bench coming through in the second half.
13: Wow, that was a big shot.
12: 90-75 Pistons. Still 10 minutes plus to go. Here's Mitchell drive, the blow by and Robinson high off the window and in, lays it up.
13: They are just attacking Cleveland Cavaliers, attacking Duncan Robinson every chance they get.
12: 90-77 Detroit, 9:50 and counting in the fourth. Sasser using speed, pulls on the end line and puts it up and in. 15-footer from the baseline.
13: You did say that pregame, right? Marcus Sasser in the fourth quarter was going to be the key.
12: I do believe that was one of your keys. Donovan Mitchell has a three on the other end for the Cavaliers at 9:34 to go to get him back to within 12.
13: Well, the good news is they're hanging in. The bad news is Cleveland cannot afford to trade baskets.
12: 9:26 to go, fourth quarter, and J.B. Bickerstaff with his team in the front court calls for a timeout.
13: That's exactly what he's going to tell him. Hey, guys, it's all right if we miss a shot. We're not going to make every one, but we can't start giving up points every possession down there. Cleveland looking very comfortable these last four possessions.
12: Duncan Robinson, Marcus Sasser, 16 combined second half points. Add Paul Reed in there, and they have 24 second half points. Detroit 92, Cleveland 80, 9:26 to go in the fourth. 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
1: 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Following us, Spurs, Wolves from Target Center. Game 6, Sean Kelly, Corey Alexander on the call as the Wolves, like the Pistons, face elimination. Kessie, to back your point, 53-16, the edge for Detroit off the bench. They have a 12-point lead with 9:26 left, fourth quarter. Back to P.J. Carlissimo, Mark Kestenshire.
2: P.J., it's a good thing because Cade Cunningham has only one field goal in the second half, a three-pointer. That's all his scoring. Bench has helped.
3: Yeah, I'll tell you what, I don't want to correct Jim's math, but I think it's 43-16. Nonetheless, that's really a big number. Cade Cunningham's got to step up, Kesty. He's 1-for-6. He's only got 3 points in the second half. He is the superstar. He's got to bring the Pistons home.
2: Cunningham will inbound from the front court, left sideline, gets it into Jalen Duren. Right back to Cunningham. 9:23 to go. Pistons with a 12-point lead. Cunningham dribbles to his left near the three-point line, penetrates it, steps back, takes the three, missed another one, but a long rebound. Asar Thompson's got it. That one rocketed back, and Cleveland had no chance. Marcus Sasser giving J.B. Bickerstaff big minutes here in the second half. Blows by Harden, got stripped of the ball, loose on the deck, bodies down, and Cleveland's got it. Nice job that time by Strus. Sends it ahead. Mitchell went for the dunk, couldn't finish. Cunningham came back to contest. Pistons have it the other way. Asar Thompson, baseline right, up top Sasser, 8:45 to go. To the left corner, Jenkins, his three off the iron, missed, and Strus the rebound. Cleveland still down 12.
3: Staying with the bench, staying with Danis and Sasser. Tobias Harris not on the floor.
2: Mitchell, two misses right at the rim, contested, got his own rebound, couldn't put it in. Now Jenkins driving, stops on the left side, finds Duren up high. Duren a left-hand dribble, now crosses to the right hand dangerously. Now spins on Mobley, puts it up, puts it in. How about Jalen Duren with the ball handling in the score?
3: And he flexes, that's a big finish right there.
2: Foul is Cleveland's ball. Bringing it up. That's going to be on Thompson.
3: Court. Are you kidding me?
2: Five on Asar Thompson, who has not been able to get out of his own way. Second team foul of the fourth quarter, 8:02 to go. Thompson was running back to defend, thinking maybe J.B. Bickerstaff wouldn't take him out, but Tobias Harris off the bench for Detroit will replace Thompson with five fouls.
3: I'm telling you what, Dennis Schroeder for Cleveland and Asar Thompson for Detroit have not helped themselves at all with the officials and with some of the fouls they've committed.
2: Cavaliers down 14 off the inbound. Harden's got it at the top against the smaller Jenkins. Drives him, takes on Duren, pass down low, and this time a flush by Evan Mobley.
3: Yeah, he didn't leave anything to chance that time.
2: Detroit's lead cut to a dozen with 7:39 to play. Pistons looking to even this best to 7-3. Driving, falling down as he's fouled. Banking it, nearly went home for Cade Cunningham. Ended up on the deck, and Cade will shoot a pair at the 7:33 mark to go here in the fourth.
3: That's what the Detroit Pistons need more than anything right now. They need Cade Cunningham in the fourth quarter.
2: In the third and fourth quarters, Cade is 1-for-7. He has not shot a free throw in the second half till right now. In fact, these will be his first free throws of the game. As they wipe some moisture off the floor, Cunningham waiting a few extra seconds. Jared Allen getting set to check in for the Cavaliers between free throws.
3: As we've gotten used to in this series, Detroit trailing in free throw attempts, but they're compounding the problem by the fact that they're only shooting 65% from the free throw line, Kesty.
2: 11 of 17, and now Cunningham hearing the boos on the first free throw. It'll settle him down as he knocks home the first. Allen in, Mobley out. 7:33 left, Detroit 95, Cleveland 82. Cavaliers had the big comeback. Nine down with under 3 minutes to go in Detroit in game five to force overtime. Cunningham drills both free throws, and the Pistons go back in front by 14. Harden will bring it up for Cleveland. 96-82 Detroit. Harden into the front court. Stops at the three-point line. Finds Dean Wade and right back to Harden. James left-hand dribble at the top. He's got Tobias Harris covering. Hops back. Takes the three. Makes the three.
3: There was no mystery that entire possession. The ball was going to be in James Harden's hand, and he was up to the task.
2: Cavaliers back with an 11. Kate Cunningham holding up high. 7 minutes to go in game six. Cunningham starts the dribble against Mitchell. Still 10 feet beyond the arc. Seven to shoot. Now attacks the three-point line. Spins into the lane. Glides. Shot off the rim. No. Offensive rebound. Durant. Outside it goes on a fresh 14 to Harris. Reload Durant. Gets behind Allen. Spins and scores. A redemptive game six for Jalen Durant.
3: Boy, it's taken a long time, but Jalen Durant has really showed up for Detroit.
2: Harden lines for three and missed that one. Rebound offensive. Blocked from behind by who else? Durant, but into the hands of Cleveland. Outside to Harden. Tried to sell a foul. Didn't get it on a three. Another offensive board that Mitchell puts off the iron. Tapped out by Allen. A fourth chance for Cleveland. 6:13 to go. Harden bumped on the perimeter by Cade Cunningham, who did not like the quick whistle. And Cunningham picks up his second. That's the third team foul against Detroit. This will be side out of bounds for Cleveland.
3: I used to say it was our good buddy from inside, Mr. O'Neal. It was the hardest player to officiate. James Harden is right there. He is impossible with all the machinations and gyrations. It's really difficult to referee James Harden.
2: Harden will do the inbounding duties on the front court. Right sideline, 98-85, Detroit with a 13-point lead. They led by as many as 17, trying to force game seven. 6:12 left. Inbound looping. Wade slips on the floor. Harris takes it. Wide open dunk for Detroit. Wade lost his balance trying to get that inbounds pass near half court, and a free 2 points for Detroit, which goes up 15.
3: And Tobias Harris gets a gift, a breakaway. J.B. Bickerstaff subs Cade Cunningham to rest him, and then looking ahead to the media timeout, and he gets a bonus, 2 points, and Kenny Atkinson has to burn a timeout.
2: Timeout in Cleveland, 6:07 to go. Pistons down 3-2, but leading the Cavaliers 100-85. 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
1: Jim Basquiat in studio. Following us, the Wolves will look to keep their season alive against the Spurs in Game 6. Chris Finch on how they do it.
9: You know, our team's always been better when there's, like, absolute desperation. That's just, you know, part of our character, part of our makeup. Don't always wish it to be the case, but, you know, our guys are confident, they're ready, and, you know, we do have experience to draw upon before.
1: Sean Kelly, Corey Alexander on the call. The Pistons have 6:07 left to force a seventh and decide a game up 15. Let's go back to P.J. Carlissimo and Mark Kestisher.
2: All right, Jim, thanks a lot, and everyone's been wondering, you know, how can the Pistons even this series? They're on the road, and we said somebody has to help. Kate Cunningham, Duren's been really good tonight, finally, and the bench has been terrific.
3: Tell me how many starters are in the game right now for Detroit, Kesty. 6 minutes to go in the fourth quarter.
2: Only see
3: one.
2: That would be Tobias Harris. I guess Danish Jenkins slipped in there as well.
3: Yeah, that's right.
2: Do we count him as a starter?
3: No, you have to count Danish. You're correct.
2: Cleveland with it. Out of the timeout. 6 minutes to go. Harden has it front court right. Flips it over to Mitchell. Takes a three. No. Rebound flying in. Allen couldn't get it. Paul Reed does have it.
3: Boy, Paul Reed and Jalen Duren have really been enormous for John Blair Bickerstaff.
2: We have three really good centers, and those were two names you just mentioned there. Isaiah Stewart has not been needed tonight the way they played. Danish Jenkins drives the elbow, takes the jumper, knocks it home. 17-point Piston lead. Cavs have a mountain to climb with 5:20 to go here in Game 6. They haven't lost here at home since March 27th. Evan Mobley, dangerous pass to half court. Harden's got it.
3: 10 straight wins at home for Cleveland.
2: Pass for Mobley, nearly stolen. He's able to get it, glides to the rim, got fouled from behind by LeVert, and two free throws coming for Evan Mobley.
3: And really, more importantly, Kest, 6 straight wins in the playoffs. They haven't lost in the playoffs at home.
2: They won all 3 games against Toronto. 4 games, sorry.
3: All 4 games.
2: 1, 2, 5, and 7, yep. Deciding game.
3: And they won the first two here.
2: That's right. Games 3 and 4 to even the series as Mobley hits the first of 2. And then Cleveland gets their first road win of the playoffs in Detroit the other night. And now Detroit trying to get a road win to force Game 7 as Sasser and LeVert head to the bench.
3: Well, if we were in Little Caesars, there'd have been a standing ovation for those two when they took them out of the game.
2: You could almost hear, if you listen closely, the Pistons fans cheering behind Detroit's bench as they came out. Mobley short on the second free throw, rebounded by the Pistons.
3: Good foul by Caris LeVert, but it is the 14th foul for Cleveland. You got to watch that going forward, Kesty.
2: Pistons 16-point lead in the ball. Pass to Harris, 20 feet from the basket. Faces up baseline against Harden. 4:50 to go. Drives him to the short corner. Sends it over to Reed with 2 to shoot. Reed drives baseline, cut off, reaches around and beats the shot clock with a layup. Wow.
3: Wow is right. I can't believe he got the shot off in time.
2: Harden tries a 3 and makes it with 4.5 to go. As the Cavaliers were down 18, that cuts it to 15.
3: Cade Cunningham back on the floor, though.
2: Danish Jenkins leading the Pistons offense. Drives pass to Asar Thompson, left wide open beyond the arc. Now he dribbles to the free throw line, passes to Jenkins. 3-pointer in the corner, no. Rebounded by the Beard. Harden with 4:09 to go into the front court. Gets a high screen, takes Tobias Harris to the left. Now with the left to right hand dribble, takes him free throw line, dotted line. Try to drop it down to Jared Allen, knocked out of bounds by Reed. Cleveland will have it with 10 to shoot.
3: Good job by Tobias Harris. He got close enough to James Harden to deny him the 3-point opportunity, force James to beat him with the dribble.
2: But a little delay here as Detroit gets a sub in.
3: This is Duren's all wrapped up.
2: 13 points, 9 rebounds, 3 block shots for Jalen Duren, who had a nightmare series. And Paul Reed, 14 points, 6 rebounds off the bench. Duncan Robinson off the bench, 4 triples and 14 points. Big story for the Pistons. 6 times this postseason, Jalen Duren has scored less than 10 points. It only happened to him six times during the regular season. Harden gets it in, 4 minutes to go. Mitchell's got it, and a whistle as Jared Allen was trying to move around. Is that on Asar Thompson? It is, and that's it for Asar Thompson. He just fouled out with 3:56 to go here in game six, and he's got a few parting words for Nick Booker.
3: He's got to be careful. Asar, please walk off.
2: There could be a game seven coming up on Sunday. Right now with 3:56 to go, Detroit leads by 15, and now Thompson heads to the bench.
3: I'll tell you what, this is when they really needed him, not to score, but to defend and to rebound. This final 4 minutes, they're going to miss Asar Thompson.
2: Four steals, nine rebounds, five offensive rebounds for Thompson. Free throws for Cleveland. Jared Allen hits the first of two.
3: Cleveland shooting a better percentage. They started off struggling and now got it up to 74%. But more importantly, they've attempted 27 free throws. Detroit only 19.
2: Allen rattles home the second. Can Cleveland have another late game comeback in it?
3: Down to 13.
2: 104-91 Detroit, 3:50 to go in game six. Harris LeVert, standing dribble front court.
3: They want it with Kate Cunningham. Max Strus not letting him get the ball.
2: Cunningham has it now with nine to shoot. Sends it back to LeVert. Penetrates the arc into the corner. Jenkins, three is good. Danis Jenkins, triple with 3.5 to go.
3: He missed the open three on the prior possession. He didn't hesitate.
2: 16-point Detroit lead here in Cleveland. Touch pass turnover, I believe, no, went off a Detroit body as Mitchell tried to bounce it down to Jared Allen near the basket.
3: Good teamwork by the officials. Zach Zarba was screened. He looked out to James Williams, who made the call. Kenny Atkinson wants a timeout.
2: Timeout with 3:25 to go at Rocket Arena in Cleveland. Some of the Cavaliers fans making their way to the exits. Were they not watching the other night?
3: Oh, I tell you what, I don't know what they're thinking about unless they're trying to beat the baseball crowd getting out of next door. But this game is not over yet.
2: The Cavaliers were down 9 with 2:37 to go. Forced overtime to take a 3-2 series lead with the win. By the way, across the street, the Reds leading the Guardians 4-1 in the top of the eighth inning. I'm told there's fireworks night, so it's going to be some convergence of crowds when these two games complete. Mark Kestisher, PJ Carlissimo with you. First of two game sixes tonight. We're going to get you to Minneapolis as soon as we're done here in Cleveland. Spurs up 3-2 on the Timberwolves. Sean Kelly, Corey Alexander patiently waiting at Target Center, almost called the Target Field. That would be the baseball across the street from them. 3:25 to go. Detroit 107, Cleveland 91. If the Pistons hang on here, there will be a Game 7 in Detroit on Sunday. We won't know the time until the end of the Game 6 matchup between Minnesota and San Antonio.
3: Partner, do you really think Sean and Corey are patiently waiting? Are you kidding me?
2: Who's the least patient of those two?
3: I'm going to say Mr. Kelly.
2: Okay. 3:25 left here in the fourth quarter. Cavaliers trailing 107-91. Cade Cunningham has 21 points, but in the second half, he is just 1-for-8 from the field, and the bench has carried the second half. Paul Reed has 10 off the bench in the second half. Duncan Robinson has 9 in the second half. Marcus Sasser, 7 in the second half off the bench.
3: I'll tell you, hats off to John Blair Bickerstaff. He has not hesitated. When Jalen Duren wasn't doing well, he didn't play him. When Tobias Harris was struggling, he didn't play him. It doesn't matter if you're a starter. He puts out the guys who he thinks he needs. He's used 10 players tonight, and that bench has really come through for the Detroit Pistons.
2: And Jalen Duren, there's been so much talk about his quote-unquote disappearance act. He's had an all-star season, his first year as an all-star. 19 points, 10 rebounds. In this series, was down to 9 points, 6 rebounds, 13-9, and 3 block shots here in game 6.
3: You asked JB in our pre-game talk with him, what did they need from Jalen Duren, and he had the answer. It was unbelievable. He said Jalen Duren just needs to be himself. That's enough. We know how good a player he is. And boy, was that confidence justified.
2: He was a most improved player finalist. Third straight year, averaging a double-double. needed to answer the bell, and so far has the Pistons 6'10 big man as we come out of the timeout.
3: Well, John Blair Bickerstaff has taken his team from 14 wins to 44 wins last year to 60 wins this year.
2: The former Cavaliers coach. Here's the inbound. Strus, topside three, short off the rim and rebounded by Harris.
3: Really good execution of the play, a wide open three, but it was front rim.
2: Pistons are 3 minutes, 15 seconds away from forcing game seven.
3: They got to take time off the clock, and then with about 10 seconds to go, attack.
2: Here's Cunningham, a three. No. Offensive rebound, Durin put back in. Jalen Durin, another rebound and another 2 points.
3: First time All-Star showing just why tonight.
2: 18-point lead, matching the largest for the Pistons tonight. 2:45 to go. Harden, step back, three, straight on, missed it off the rim, and Durin has another rebound.
3: It's got to be a double-double for Jalen Durin.
2: It is. 15 points, 10 rebounds for Durin. Make it 11 rebounds for Durin, and more of this Cleveland crowd is exiting with 2:25 to go.
3: They got reason to exit now.
2: Cunningham to Jenkins for three. Yes, a triple for Danis Jenkins, and now the route is on. Detroit by 21. Timeout Cleveland, 2:21 to go in game six.
3: This could be white flag and rest your players for the biggest game of the year, Sunday afternoon in Detroit.
2: 8 consecutive Pistons points. Detroit 112, Cleveland 91.
3: You shouldn't say afternoon. It might not be afternoon, right?
2: Evening. That's
3: right.
2: Depending
3: on the outcome of the Spurs in Minnesota.
2: If Minnesota forces a seventh game, it would be a 4:30 Eastern time start here on ESPN Radio. If it's a standalone game seven, it would be in the evening. And of course, if Detroit hangs on to win, the Knicks know they get two more days of rest, because it would solidify the Eastern Conference Finals won't begin until Tuesday.
3: Believe me, I believe if I'm Mike Brown, I'm not thinking about rest. I'm thinking about which scouting report we need. The one to figure out how we deal with Detroit, who would have home court and who beat us three times in the regular season. Now, having said that, we did three games in the New York-Philly series when New York just dismantled Philadelphia after we watched Philadelphia beat Boston in Game 7 in Boston. So the New York Knicks right now are a totally different team than they were in the regular season. But I refuse to believe they're anxious to go against Detroit, particularly not having home court.
2: Well, Detroit had Cleveland right where they wanted them, down to their last loss, because this will be 4-0 facing elimination, as they were down 3-1 against Orlando, 5, 6, and 7, down 3-2 to Cleveland, and both teams have waved the white flag. Well, Cleveland's waved the white flag, as they have all their bench players on the floor with 2:14 to go. What a win for the Pistons. Jalen Tyson, who's fallen out of the rotation, pass into the corner. Now they work it to Keon Ellis. Here's Tyson with a floater up and in for Cleveland. 2 minutes to go.
3: JB's got to get Cade Cunningham off the floor, Kes.
2: Cunningham still out there. 21 points in game six. Receives the pass with 1:48 to go. His pass dangerous and stolen by Ellis. Keon Ellis for Cleveland. Euros through the lane, and it's slapped out of bounds by Cunningham. Now they'll get him out. Marcus Sasser will run to the scorer's table to get Cade Cunningham, who delivered a really good first half for the Detroit Pistons. Wasn't as much of a score in the second half, but is headed out with 21 points and 8 assists tonight in a must-win for the Pistons.
3: What a huge step up after Cleveland, with an incredibly impressive win in Detroit, coming home where they haven't lost in the entire preseason, where they've won 19 out of their last 22, and Detroit returns the favor.
2: There are thousands of Pistons fans camped out right behind the Pistons bench, made the 170-mile trek from Detroit. 1:20 to go. Paul Reed says, yeah, I'll take a three. On its way and in. B-ball Paul off the bench. Huge delivery in game six.
3: You counting Mr. Mahorn as one of those fans sitting right behind the bench?
2: I'm counting him as two. He's that big. 115-93 Detroit. About a minute to go. Thomas Bryant bricks a three-point attempt. Caris LeVert trying to get the rebound gets manhandled. And a foul by Cleveland with 1:03 to go in the ballgame. How about Paul Reed? He was so important down the stretch, even in a loss in Game 5, because Jalen Duren was really struggling. Duren comes back with 15 and 11, but Reed, 17 points off the bench for Detroit.
3: Isaiah Stewart's been playing well. Again, J.B. Bickerstaff goes with who's playing well on a particular night or who he thinks is the appropriate matchup.
2: 45 seconds to go in the ballgame. Paul Reed with it for Detroit, getting deep, looking to pass out, and lost it out of bounds. Cleveland will take over.
3: Look at the turnover totals, Kesty, for both teams. 17 and 19.
2: Wow. Who will win Game 7? We'll find out Sunday. 115-93 Detroit, 33 seconds to go. Tyson penetrates, kicks it out up high. Down low to Bryant. Push shot not good. Offensive rebound and foul. Naquan Tomlin that time got fouled with 24.3 to go.
3: Well, we had turnovers as the first key to the game. I'm not sure it really was. Although Detroit had two less turnovers than Cleveland, they did have, though, 9 more points off the turnovers. So I guess it was a positive. But it was really the story to me is the Detroit bench and the paint points. They had so many points in the paint. And that's not even counting all the ones we talked about, the opportunities they had in the paint that they didn't convert. The score is really not an indication of how much Detroit dominated this team tonight.
2: 48 bench points, 48 paint points for the Detroit Pistons, who lead it 115-94, 22 seconds to go. We got another Game 6 coming up in Minneapolis with the Spurs up 3-2 on the T-Wolves. We'll get it out to them in just a few minutes. First, the final seconds will tick off. We're about half a second difference on the shot clock. I assume Detroit will take a 24-second violation here with 5. They're almost virtually synced. Sasser holding. And there's the 24-second violation with 0.3. Oh, and now a couple of words here late. And the assistant coaches are stepping in. Jalen Tyson was in the middle of that one. And so was Ronald Holland.
3: Much ado about nothing. We will have Game 7 on ESPN Radio come Sunday.
2: We will. We'll just find out when after our second game is concluded. So there will be a Game 7 in this Eastern Conference semifinal. There's 0.3 on the clock. Just got to inbound the ball to get it over with. They inbound it, and the clock expires, and the Detroit Pistons come down to Cleveland and on the road stave off elimination again. There will be a Game 7 in Detroit. Pistons 115, Cavaliers 94. For PJ Carlissimo, our producer John Madani, our engineer Eric Hood, I'm Mark Kestisher. That'll do it from Cleveland. Let's get you.
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1: He is Harry Douglas. I'm Freddie Coleman. You put us together, and you have the best show on your radio. 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We do it each and every Tuesday. The Four Horsemen, me, HD, Shannon Penn, E-Dog, Eric Hanman. We put our noggins together to bring a list as you are for you.
0: Who's in?
2: Are they in?
0: And who's out?
3: Out. Out.
0: It's time to find out from the Freddie and Harry Selection Committee.
1: And it is brought to you by SoFi. Get your money right. This all had the genesis of what happened on Sunday at the My New York Knicks and Shannon Penn's New York Knicks. Obnoxious to the 25th powers of fan base, taking over a building, newscast, sports updates, an entire city again after beating the Philadelphia 76ers. This time it didn't take six games, it only took four. So we're going to put our heads together and give you the top six obnoxious fan bases. And yes, more than likely, you're part of one of them, maybe even two, when it's all said and done. So let's get it started.
0: Number one.
1: HD was number one on your list.

0: won these Super Bowls in the 90s. Yeah, it was the 90s. I was just a little boy in the 90s. I'm going with the Dallas Cowboys. What say you, Freddie?
1: Well, before you get to me, E-Dog Eric Hanman. E-Dog, who's number one on your list of the most obnoxious fan base. Harry says the Cowboys.
2: Yeah, it's really interesting because like I kind of don't have the Cowboys even on my list because it's gotten to the point with the Cowboys where it's just like as expected. I'm actually very entertained. One of them is actually in the room where it's like he's mad at the team. He's so mad at the team for trading Micah Parsons, yet he bought two visors from the Cowboys store in honor of the head coach, Brian Schottenheimer. So I actually find them entertaining now.
0: Who would that person be?
2: Yeah. That would be one Bubba Paragon.
1: That's right. Big
0: Hello,
1: dog Bubba.
0: Bubba.
2: Yeah,
0: Bubba.
2: He's in the room.
1: Yes, he is. Looking as mean as always.
2: He's hiding from the camera on Disney+.
0: Bubba, come say hey to the camera so the people can see you.
1: I've known Bubba for 25 years. He very rarely smiles.
0: Is that a Dallas Cowboys cup in his hand, too? I see it's blue.
2: I think it's just a regular
1: cup. Just a regular cup. Coffee cup.
2: That's his Emmitt Smith poster, though.
1: That's true. That is his Emmitt Smith poster. So if the Cowboys are not anywhere on your list, who's number one, E-Dog?
2: All right, so number one on my list actually kind of goes to what we've been talking about just about all day here. Uh-huh. My number one is LeBron fans. You can't escape him, man. On the internet, it's exhausting all the arguments. It's never LeBron's fault.
1: Oh, that's
2: so
1: great.
2: For me, it's LeBron.
1: That's fantastic. Shannon Penn, who's number one on your list of the most obnoxious fan base. Although it's going to be hard to top.
3: Oh, it's going to be hard to top. But if we're going to talk LeBron James and LeBron James fans, there's only one fan base that can top it because we know LeBron James and his fan base can't be number one. Okay. So my number one is Michael Jordan fans. Michael Jordan fans. Not Michael Jordan stands. Number one on the list. No matter what. It could be raining outside. It don't matter. Look, Michael Jordan's still playing. It'll be a sunny day. Like, it don't matter what happens on the court. If you listen to Jordan fans, you would have thought he never missed a shot in his life. He made every play. He dunked. He made every dunk. He made every shot. He made every good movie. Every Jordan was a good shoe. If you listen to Jordan fans, like he did everything right. Everything was perfect.
0: I want to be like
3: I'm going Michael Jordan stands number one.
1: That's fantastic. I almost want to break this tie involving the three of them, but I'm not going to do that because for me, living in New York all these years, Yankees fans, most obnoxious fan base. It's not even close in my opinion. Red Sox fans are getting close because they're becoming insufferable. But Yankees fans, from the time I was a kid growing up in New York till right now, believe me, I think they've invented the word obnoxious. When it comes to a Yankees fan base, male, female, young, old, nationality, internationality, obnoxious everywhere involving their fandom from the boys from the Boogie Down. So I got Yankees fans, not Shannon Penn and E-Dog Eric Hanman.
0: Well, no, from your side of things, it wasn't too long ago.
1: Uh-huh.
0: Two Yankee fans
1: That's literally true.
0: Let me know before we got off air.
1: That's true.
0: After the hey, you know the Braves lost.
1: Uh-huh.
0: You know the Yankees won. You know who the best team in Major League Baseball is? Only for the next day for the Braves to reclaim that title. And I made sure I came into that production meeting because I was not on the show at that day.
1: Boy, you hijacked
0: it. I purposely came into the production meeting to let E-Dog and Shannon know that the Yankees were no longer the best team in baseball.
2: It lasted like 2.5-3 hours, I think.
1: Exactly.
0: That's it.
1: Not even.
0: Literally.
1: Not even. So Christine Lisi, our sports and anchor goddess, has to break the tie early. Usually doesn't happen this early.
2: Yankee fan Christine Lisi.
1: I understand that. I know it. I know it when I speak. There are outliers to every obnoxious fan base. She happens to be one of them. But Christine Lisi, HD, says Cowboys fans. E-Dog says LeBron fans. Shannon says Michael Jordan fans. I say Yankee fans. Most obnoxious fan base, Miss Christine Lisi broke the tie.
4: I got to say, Shannon's...
1: Yeah, that was great.
4: Making of his case impressed me. So I got to go with Shannon on this one. That made me laugh. Like, that was hilarious.
1: Both made me laugh between Shannon and E-Dog.
4: Yes.
1: Both
4: I wouldn't have even thought of either of that. But that was excellent.
1: So the number one,
0: and I'm one of those Michael Jordan obnoxious fans.
1: Yeah, as a Knicks fan, I respect Michael Jordan. I can't just be a Michael Jordan fan when he tortured my team all these years. So Michael Jordan stands, Michael Jordan fans, the number one obnoxious fan base.
5: Number two,
1: E-Dog, who's number two in your list.
2: I mean, if Michael Jordan stands, they're gonna be number one. Uh-huh. Look, Michael Jordan stands don't know how the internet works. All right, LeBron fans do, and they're all over. So it's LeBron fans.
1: Shannon Penn, who's number two.
3: All right, there's a very strong case for the Dallas Cowboys to be number two.
1: Okay.
3: Absolutely. Mm-hmm. And normally, typically, they would be number one on my list.
1: Right.
3: But not anymore.
1: Okay.
3: So then I was thinking about it. Eagles fans, they're pretty awful.
1: They are.
3: 76ers fans, they're pretty awful.
1: Uh-oh.
3: Phillies fans, they're pretty awful.
1: Uh-huh.
3: Flyers fans, they're pretty awful. So instead of just going with one Philadelphia team, I'm going with

0: Philadelphia fans.
1: Wow.
0: The fans of the Eagles, the Sixers, the Flyers. Wow. Doesn't matter. Phillies, I'm going all Philadelphia fans. The only good Philadelphia fans out there are the Rocky fans. Outside of that, there's no good Philly fans. So I'm going Philly fans.
1: So you went fictional? For a good Philadelphia fan.
0: That's the only one.
1: Hero.
0: That's the only one they got.
1: I'm
0: going Philly fans, number two on my list.
1: Okay. I hate to do this, but New York fans are obnoxious of all teams. They really, really are. I don't care if it's Knicks. I don't care if it's Mets. I don't care if it's Giants. Come on. Devin Kane, one of our guys who used to work on the show, is waving his hand. He's definitely the obnoxious Giants fan.
2: Yes.
1: Always trying to find a good chip lollipop. Believe me, a native New Yorker, of which I'm proud to be, all of the fans of our teams were obnoxious. They were obnoxious New York Cosmos fans when they played soccer in the North American Soccer League. I'm like, how can you be an obnoxious fan base when the team just got here? So I got New York fans. That's number two on my list, HD.
2: Well, Freddie, this is going to be pretty easy for me.
1: Uh-huh.
2: Let's go ahead and shut number two on down. I'm going with New York fans as well.
1: It has to be.
2: It has to be, especially because I just received it from all New York Knicks fans.
1: It has to be.
2: I just heard it from Yankees fans.
1: And believe me,
2: I'm going with New York fans.
1: I'm one of those obnoxious Knicks fans because I'm tired of
3: it's,
1: people.
3: It's harder with New York, though, because you have so many different teams.
0: And different types of fans. I'm doing Philly because you can essentially group them in the same thing.
1: That's
0: you can't do the same with New York fans because Knicks fan is different from a Yankee fan, which is different from an Islander fan, which is different than a Mets fan.
1: But the obnoxiousness goes around.
0: The level of obnoxiousness between a Yankee fan and a Mets fan are totally different.
1: But it's still obnoxious, no matter what.
2: A New York Mets fan tell me I was delusional the other day because I said the Yankees were the second best team in baseball and the Braves were the first. They told me I was delusional. Mm-hmm. Think about that.
1: I understand. Like I said, as a native New Yorker, that's what's all being obnoxious.
3: I have Philly fan friends, though, that have told me that Jalen Hurts is not only the perfect quarterback for the Eagles, but that he is the only quarterback for the Eagles that would have won a Super Bowl. In the hypothetical where Josh Allen was the quarterback, they said no, they wouldn't have won a Super Bowl.
1: We'll put it this way.
3: So the Philly fans are way more annoying. But that's because I am a New York fan, so I guess that's the catch.
1: Put it this way. That's not obnoxious. That's just stupid. What they had to say. I'll say that out loud. That's SOS. That's SOD. Stuck on duficity.
3: I'm changing. I'm going Philly fans. You know what? LeBron fans are annoying, but Philly fans, they're right up there with them. So we got a little Lisi.
2: We got a tiebreaker. We got a tiebreaker.
1: No, we don't. Eric said LeBron fans. Oh, you got to
3: switch
1: it up.
3: I'm changing with Philly fans. I'm changing. I got to stand for my New York fan base right now.
1: I'm standing for my New York fan base. I'm calling them out for who they are, and I'm one of those fan bases. So Christine Lisi, number two, we got Philly fans with Shannon
3: E. Dog. I'd be all for it, but
1: let's see that.
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9: Only Kenny Ligon is filling in for Taylor Schwenk again today. And on the show today, we'll be talking with Chris Getz, head of baseball operations for the Chicago White Sox, about his team's remarkable start, Munetaka Murakami, and about the Pope. Got Sarah Langs' notes. But first, let's talk to Jorge Castillo of ESPN.com. Jorge Castillo covers baseball for ESPN, and he's part of the New York chapter of baseball writers. Jorge, how you doing?
10: I'm doing well, Buster. How are you?
9: Good. So the reason why I mentioned that is that when we get to award season, what happens in every chapter, as you well know, is that two writers are picked from the group to cast ballots. Now, you are relatively new to the New York chapter, so I suspect that you don't have a vote in the National League Cy Young Award this year. Is that correct?
10: I haven't been told anything, so I doubt it, yeah.
9: Okay. I think that what you need to do is light a candle every night and ask to be not get that vote. Does that one, Jorge, is going to be a tough one? With what we're seeing out of Paul Skenes, Shohei Ohtani, Jacob Mizorowski, wow. I'm just watching these guys pitch in the last week. You wonder by the time we get to the end of the year what these numbers are going to look like. What are you seeing in this trio?
10: It's the best trio in baseball. I mean, I was there on opening day at Citi Field when Paul Skenes didn't survive the first inning. Was charged with 5 runs in that first inning because O'Neill Cruz misplayed 2 balls in center field. Since then, a 1.09 ERA in 8 starts. He's flirted with a no-hitter in the last 2 outings. Hasn't walked a batter going back to April 13th.
9: And Buster, a month without walking a hitter. I just want to reiterate that. Go ahead.
10: Yeah, and I just took a lot of courage, Buster. Please hold your applause. But I picked Paul Skenes to be my NL Cy Young Award winner.
9: And you were out on a limb. Way to go.
10: Yeah. The courage that took. And it's looking good. The problem is that Mizorowski's basically unhittable. I mean, he threw 49 pitches at least 100 miles an hour on Wednesday. The guy has thrown 233 100 mile an hour or better pitches this year. The rest of baseball starting pitchers, 144. He's dominant. I mean, the guy's throwing 103, 104 miles an hour. And then you got Shohei Ohtani, who when Shohei Ohtani wants to do something, he almost always does it. And this year, it's very obvious that he wants to win a Cy Young Award. 2 years ago, he wanted to go 50-50 because he wasn't pitching. He went 50-50. He has a 0.82 ERA. He's looked great. Now, it's a matter of, for me, when it comes to Cy Young, I'm really into, it's very important to me, how many innings are these guys going to throw? I thought Zach Wheeler should have won that Cy Young Award over Corbin Burns in 21 because he threw more and was super effective. Ohtani's at 44 innings so far. Skeens is at 50. Mirazowski at 51. And I just wonder with Ohtani's his workload. We've seen that become a story here, him trying to do the two-way thing and struggling at the plate. I wonder how the Dodgers will, you know, moving forward with Ohtani, how will they handle him as he tries to do something that we've never seen before, a two-way player winning the Cy Young Award.
11: Well, it's funny that you cast it that way. Like, you're like, how will the Dodgers handle him? I think you would agree with me. It's what Shohei Ohtani wants to do. If he says to the, and I'm just making this up, okay? There's no indication that he would do this. But if he went to them today and said, you know what? I'm just going to bag the DH thing for a while. I'm going to focus on pitching. Like, I want to go to every 5 days. The Dodgers would do it. If he said to them, I want to stay in the lineup most days, they would do that too. If he said to them, I don't want to pitch the day before I pitch, or I want to DH the day before I pitch, and then the day I pitch, then they would do that. Whatever Ohtani wants, he gets in his schedule, yes?
10: That has been the case. I wonder if this year it could change a little bit. I wonder if the Dodgers... you know, on paper, this lineup is supposed to be unbelievable. They have stars, future Hall of Famers up and down this lineup. It has not, the offense has been struggling now for the better part of 2-3 weeks. And Ohtani's just not been Ohtani at the plate. And then on the starting rotation side, Glasnow just goes on the injured list. Blake Snell just comes off the injured list. That group hasn't necessarily been what we expected either. Yamamoto has not been quite himself. Ohtani's actually been needed in that rotation, but he's also needed right now, unbelievably to me, in that lineup. So I'll be interested in seeing if the Dodgers do put up some resistance and say, hey, actually, you know what, Shohei? We're going to do this. And we know you want to do both. And we know you have your ambition and your goals. But for the Dodgers to win the World Series this year, this is the best course. It's going to be fascinating. It's a fascinating storyline this year.
11: I should mention Mason Miller also in the Cy Young Award conversation. You know, he's having arguably the best season ever for reliever. He's the backbone of the Padres' success. So he'll be in there. But I think for the sake of this conversation, we'll focus on the three starting pitchers. And what Ohtani's doing this year to me is amazing. To see him maintain the feel for six pitches while he's generally serving as an everyday DH, that's incredible to me, okay? But I would say this, when somebody gets a hit off Ohtani, I'm not surprised. Like, it's not, doesn't seem like that unusual. Guys will get good swings against him. They might actually score some runs against him. I've got to the point with the other two guys where when someone gets a hit off Skeens, off Mizorowski, like, I'm surprised. Like, Skeens' dominance in his last two starts was staggering. I can't remember, you know, Pedro Martinez might be the closest thing that I'm seeing to what we're seeing in Skeens right now with how he's good. And you mentioned Mizorowski had tweeted out today that he's going Mach 3, right? 103, when no one else is doing that on a more consistent basis. I get the feeling because of volume issue that those two guys might have an advantage by the end of the year. But here's Ohtani's, I think, advantage in this race is that he's more popular. And I don't think it's a huge factor, but I think that when the narratives, writers, I think we tend to look for narratives. And I do think if Ohtani is within 20 innings, if he's within 30 innings, those other guys, and his numbers are right there, because he's the greatest player we've ever seen, that's a little tiebreaker that he has in his column. Are you buying? You think I'm full of crap?
10: No, that's fair. The other thing that I would tie to this, I know we're talking about Cy Young, but MVP. How good of a hitter does Ohtani need to be, or how bad can he be, frankly, to still win an MVP? And maybe voters say, hey, if he's going to win the MVP, then I'll give Skeens or Mizorowski the Cy Young Award, right? You know, I think that's all sort of in play. I'm fascinated also by that MVP race. And, you know, does Ohtani need an 850 OPS and hit 25 home runs or 800 OPS? Like, what's the line there, the threshold, if he's going to be an elite pitcher to also win the MVP?
11: So along those lines, I kind of wonder if Mason Miller might have a better chance for MVP than Cy Young Award, because especially in this year when we're seeing bullpen meltdowns all over the place, the advantage that the Padres have in the ninth inning is so extraordinary. I wonder, and given the, you know, the number of games that Mason Miller impact, I wonder if it'd be more appropriate for him to be an MVP candidate. Are you buying that?

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0: All right, let's dive in a little bit into the early trade conversations that, you know, starting to percolate a little bit. And a couple of observations that I certainly picked up. One, I don't know how many good players are going to be available. At the trade deadline last year, I had a GM say to me, man, there's just not that many good guys out there. Well, with the American League being the land of opportunity and all these teams that are in the mix, who's actually going to be a seller? Do we think that if the Red Sox, given the expectations coming into the year or within five games, that suddenly Craig Bressel is going to wave the white flag? I'm not buying it. We might have to look to the worst National League teams to be sellers. The Rockies, certainly that player. I think Mickey Moniak is a guy who's going to get some attention at the deadline. That'll be interesting. And the Mets, they do have marketable guys. When you're talking about Freddie Peralta, Clay Holmes, what do you see there?
1: The standings are just, I'm looking at the Houston Astros, right? A team that's been completely ravaged by injuries, team that we all expected to at least compete for a playoff spot. And it's been a disaster. They're 10 games under 500, and they're 4.5 games out of a wild card spot. And it's May 14th. So maybe over the course of the next 2 months, this is a team that somehow gets back into it. Because the one name that I am fascinated by, if they are out of this, is Yordan Alvarez. Now, I would not trade him. You know, he's one of the best hitters in baseball. Obviously, he's under contract through the 2028 season. And to me, could you get a Juan Soto-esque call for Yordan Alvarez, the way the Nationals did a few years ago, you know, getting James Wood and CJ Abrams and Mackenzie Gore and a couple other prospects. I don't see that happening, but that's the name. If you said it, Buster, there might not be a ton of, you know, big names, you know, impact players available at the deadline. Alvarez would be the most impactful player since Soto at the deadline. I do think the Astros, you know, getting, you know, moving on from Paredes or Christian Walker is a possibility.
0: Yeah.
1: You mentioned the Mets. Dave, I mean, I was at the game Wednesday night, last night. Juan Soto fouls a pitch off his foot, and I was like, okay, another bad break for the Mets. Hours after they placed Francisco Alvarez on the injured list with a torn meniscus. They, like you said, Freddie Peralta is an interesting piece. Clay Holmes, under the radar, has been one of the best starting pitchers in baseball this year. That experiment has gone well up in the Mets, converting him from reliever.

0: The Mets, the second most expensive roster in baseball, one of the most expensive rosters of all time. I asked David Stearns on Monday, I believe it was, or Tuesday, at what point do you have to pivot to the future? And he said, we are not close to that point yet. So they're going to ride this out. They're going to give this a go because they have World Series expectations. And, you know, Francisco Lindor is out, Jorge Polanco is out, Luis Robert is out. So they just need to tread water for now. And the Red Sox, I don't see the Red Sox competing for a World Series for, you know, the American League pennant this year. That division is loaded. And they're six games under. Maybe they sneak into a wild card spot, but I don't know. Maybe they move on for a couple of pieces, but I don't see that happening either. I think it's a tough spot for the Red Sox.
1: So some observations about some things you're talking about. One, so much of these decisions come down to not what the GM wants, it's what the owner wants to do. Scout the owners for a moment. Steve Cohen has demonstrated he's not the crazy Artie Moreno owner where it's Dan the Torpedo's full speed ahead. In 2023, Buck Showalter's last year, he waved the white flag in midseason, said, look, we're not good enough. The numbers are ugly. So that would seem to be in play. Jim Crane, the owner of the Houston Astros, has very strong feelings about how long, you know, long-term contracts. He does not give contracts out more than 6 years. Yordan Alvarez is going to get a contract of more than 6 years, becomes a free agent. Jim traded Kyle Tucker, right? He traded Kyle Tucker a year before he became a free agent because he didn't want to pay him. So I wouldn't completely rule that out. I'm right there with you. And the Red Sox, the interesting thing about this team to me is, it's a hard roster to turn over. When you really dig into it and you're thinking about what they need, offense, what do you do? Well, Wilson Contreras has 2 years left. Trevor Story, the shortstop, has 2 years left. Where else are you making changes other than maybe third base? Taylor Durbin was Craig Breslow's big acquisition in the offseason. It'd be really hard for him to blow that up. And where are you going to get offensive help if you want to do something? So there, quick, before you go, we got a couple minutes left. I want to talk to you about the Yankee situation. Anthony Volpe comes back. He's playing shortstop. Wasn't wild about his quote, I must say, when he was saying, you know, I've learned that things are out of my control and don't worry about it, which seems to infer that, you know, he didn't necessarily agree with the decision of leaving the minor leagues. And my response to Volpe, you know, would be like, dude, you can control this. Go play well. Go. You've had a get out of jail free card for 3 years. And right now, if I were representing Volpe, I'd say go play other positions. Go play second base. Go play the outfield a little bit. Go down the minor. Ask the Yankees if you can do that, because that's what Caballero's done. And Caballero's put himself in this great position. Compete for that spot. And the other thought about the Yankees pre-trade deadline, I think the next 40 games are going to be really important for Jazz Chisholm, because he's an impending free agent. If he doesn't start playing better, you know what? Maybe they flip him at the deadline and get somebody else to come in there and play second base. Give me your thoughts on those.
0: Yeah, the one thing that really stood out to me was when the Yankees placed Jose Caballero on the injured list. Jose Caballero played so well that the Yankees finally moved off the idea of having Volpe be their starting shortstop after 3 years. You know, Volpe, you know, here in New York, the Yankees were hearing it from everywhere that Volpe, you know, hasn't been good enough. He regressed last year offensively and defensively, playing through that shoulder injury, even though he said that that didn't really impact him. You know, going into this year, mid-April, Brian Cashman on the record told reporters in Tampa that Volpe was going to be the starting shortstop when he returned. And then Caballero, that series took off. And the one thing that stood out to me when the Yankees placed Caballero on the injured list with that broken finger and activated Anthony Volpe in Baltimore was Aaron Boone said, oh no, this is Jose Caballero's job when he comes back. And that stood out to me. You know, he could have just said, hey, we'll see how this goes, you know, over the next, you know, 10, 14 days and we'll reevaluate. You know, it's within his prerogative to do that. He did not do that. And I do think it's interesting that Volpe just has not shown yet that he's willing to play other positions.
1: Do players it! Can only make it better!
0: Over the last decade, players for years across baseball have made a career out of just being able to play different positions. Chris Taylor, Kike Hernandez, Ben Zobrist,
1: Brendan Donovan.
0: Guys have made money. They've made careers by just saying, hey, I'll be a utility player. It takes some, you know, you got to swallow your pride a bit, but why not? The Yankees could use, maybe if Anthony Volpe says, hey, I'll play second base, Maybe he's exactly. the solution at second base. You know, with Jazz Chisholm about to be a free agent. And the fact of the matter is George Lombard is coming. And George Lombard is going to be the starting shortstop for this team eventually, in my opinion, unless something happens here. He's a great defender from all accounts. He's hitting the ball in the minors. He's going to be the starting shortstop of the future. It doesn't seem like Anthony Volpe is going to be that guy moving forward. So this is a super fascinating, like all of this, you know, Jazz Chisholm struggling. You know, he came in here with a goal of into the season saying his goal was 50-50. And he's been one of the worst hitters in baseball so far this year. And yeah, it's an interesting dynamic for a team that is 10 games over 500, best starting rotation in baseball. Even though Max Fried left the game the other day with an elbow injury, he said it's not too serious. Aaron Judge, Ben Rice, I think this is the class of the American League.
1: All right. Jorge, thanks for doing this.
0: Thank you, Buster.
1: Chris Getz is the vice president and general manager of the Chicago White Sox, and he joins us now. Chris, how you doing?
2: I'm doing great, Buster. How are you?
1: Yeah, you're doing great. You're at 500. You come back. We're all talking about whether or not the, you know, when the season ends, the White Sox are going to be in the 16 playoff field. You are as of today, so off to a good start. What's this experience like so far?
2: Well, I mean, honestly, just not really used to it. It's been a while since, you know, I've had this, you know, this feeling, this level of consistency. And so it does feel good. And you know what, like you think about the fans, right? And we felt it a little bit last year in the second half. And I mean, I'm not surprised because, you know, whether I played here in the office here, an opponent, you know, I just knew this fan base, once they can grab a hold of something that they feel like can be believed in, they'll be there. And they've shown up, they have. And so I feel good about certainly that. And then, you know, you look at Will and the consistency that he's brought to the table since we hired him, continue to add staff, support staff. And then, of course, the players, they're, you know, they're feeding off of each other. You know, they're playing well, I think. You know, for any young player that comes up to the big leagues, it's one of those, I think I can play here, and that eventually when they perform, they know that they can play here. And it's same thing. I think we can win. Now it's, I know we can win. And that competitiveness and that confidence showing up on a daily basis has happened more than it has in the past. We don't take anything for granted. We know that, you know, there's an ebb and flow to every season, but we feel like we're, you know, we go into every series with a chance to win that series. And that's really the mindset right now.
1: So one of the things that's pretty clear when you watch your guys play, kind of like with the Blue Jays during last October, is first off, super fun team to watch. And the players really enjoy each other. And I can't remember which player it was, but he talked about how there's that feeling in the group that everyone's playing for each other. Tell me where you think that culture comes from, knowing the guys in your clubhouse.
2: Well, it's something that I think any general manager or anyone in baseball, you want to cultivate that. You want that. We know that that's important. You know, I can't say that, you know, there's one tangible thing that you point to. You know, there is this, you know, selfless leadership in a clubhouse, starts with Will, you know, and also like myself, I think that, you know, how I carry myself, the support that I need to provide the staff and the players. And I think that begins to kind of bleed throughout the organization in a positive way.
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0: by
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0: play,
6: 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Oh, I'm gonna fight it. 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

0: 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And when you get too tired to fight, let somebody else fight for you. 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
6: It's Evan Cohen. Coming up Monday, the Knicks and Thunder have been waiting for their next opponents. I'll tell you just how concerned they should be about rust. 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

0: And I have a question about the number one pick overall in the draft coming up. But first, you and I talked early in the season about Murakami. I mean, you know his backstory. There was a lot of concern in the industry if he would hit velocity, if he would hit, because he had a lot of strikeouts. And the numbers that he hit, fastballs over 95 miles per hour, chased off a lot, scared away a lot of teams. And you mentioned to me, and you guys wind up signing him to a 2-year contract. It looks like, you know, could be the best signing of the winter. You mentioned to me that there was that sense that that he was trying to prove something to somebody, right, when he joined you guys because of the work ethic. And I wanted to hear from you specific examples of him in the clubhouse, because there have been times where players have come from Japan because of the language barrier. And sometimes you feel like the player's isolated. Everything I'm reading about Murakami is that both ways, there seems to be a great effort to, you know, to all be together.
1: Yeah, well, you know, it starts with him, you know, not only the work ethic and all of that. I mean, he's really comfortable in his own skin. And, you know, that he's got this confidence that you know, has been developed through what he's accomplished. And, you know, you put on top of, he's still hungry. He's not satisfied with that work ethic. And, you know, everyone kind of recognizes that. But, you know, we kind of have, you know, every time we win, we do a player of the game. And not that that's unique to other clubs. But, you know, oftentimes he is one player of the game for us, and he's on the mic. And, you know, it's always deflecting credit. And but man, it is also hilarious. He's got a great.
0: And you've been in there. You've been in the room.
1: I have. Days? It's like I. It's unavoidable. It's like you know, you know, when the guys are you know, celebrating a win or celebrating someone that has done something well. Yeah, I mean, I love it. Right. I mean, I remember that as a player, and now in this position, when you get a chance to put together a team. You know, and you see a team coming together. I mean, it's almost impossible to avoid when you can really sense that there's something special in a room, and I sense that developing. But you know, it goes back to Mune. He's fun loving guy, and great sense of humor, confident in himself, and he thinks about the team. He's talking about the team all the time. So and I think he genuinely you know, feels that way and wants to give off that impression. So, we've tried to support him. You know, it's bringing in someone from Japan. It's not something that, you know, I've done personally or the organization has done in a while. So, you know, we were very upfront, you know, with him and his group that, you know, this isn't going to be perfect, but we want to make this as seamless as possible. And we'll just continue to have dialogue. We can help here, help there, you know, off the field, you know, food wise, language wise, you know, so he can just go out there and be himself and play baseball. And I think we've done a decent job at that.
0: What can you tell us about Colson Montgomery in terms of what he does and what he brings to the table on a daily basis?
1: You know, one thing that I think is, you know, I know when he was in the minor leagues and certainly got a lot of attention as a top prospect, where is he going to play? You know, can he play shortstop? You know, he's 6'4" and, you know, you rarely see players that of that size at that position. He's played really well on the defensive side. He continues to get better. He's gotten better at the major leagues. You know, and what he brings to the table on a daily basis, you know, it's this calmness. And if you watch his throws to first base, it's always on target. And, you know, are there guys out there across the league that we've had before that, you know, perhaps are, you know, you see more wild plays or, you know, the spinning and all these crazy, you know, athletic plays. Sure. But the consistency of that position, that sure handedness that he provides, I think just brings overall calmness throughout the whole diamond and certainly the pitcher. So that's been something that's been greatly appreciated, you know, offensively. I know it's been, you know, talked about a lot his, you know, last season, starting in the minor leagues and getting off to a really rough start. And, you know, we took him out of the AAA kind of environment, went to Arizona, spent time with our head of hitting, Ryan Fuller, for 7 to 10 days, you know, physically getting some adjustments made, but also mentally just resetting and changing a mindset. He took it to we reinserted him to that AAA club. and found the right pocket to bring him up to the big leagues. And he did what he did for 2.5 months. That was really impressive, especially if you look at it, the entirety of the body of work last year. And, you know, in the beginning of the year, I mean, he was a little inconsistent, still kind of searching for the, you know, his swing, his at bats. And then, you know, he just seemed to lock it in. I can't really pinpoint exactly what, you know, in terms of adjustments or anything like that, but he's had some big hits for us, some big home runs. And I think it's been helpful having a Murakami and a Vargas who's done this a little bit longer around him, where he can just get to work on a daily basis. And, you know, but to get that from a premium position, left-handed, you know, with power, it's really impacted our team in a positive way.
0: Tell me what, you know, because I certainly have heard stories of organizations through the years. You hear that they want to fix something in a prospect. He strikes out a lot. Tell me what's sort of the message you guys have had for him along those lines, or do you just ignore it?
1: Well, you know, you do need to look at, you know, just the entire package of the offensive ability. And, you know, I mean, we've got a handful of guys that do strike out. Now, if we're just going to attack the strikeout, you know, does that deter from some of the other skills that makes him good, right? So now, you know, he's still developing as a hitter, especially at the major league level. And, you know, we hope that the strikeouts, you know, we get less of them. Same with Murakami, but can't lose sight of the fact that, you know, he's hitting a lot. He's hitting for power, and, you know, he's you know, come up with some big at bats for us. But, you know, when it comes to Colson, and similar to Murakami, the engine is so strong, it's so powerful, and sometimes if it's not controlled, it can, you know, it's like a race car that all of a sudden it just, you know, when it's, you know, a little bit off, that all of a sudden it's probably, you know, looks a little uglier than perhaps someone that's just in cruise control at a lesser speed. So, you know, we're trying to weaponize the engine that they have and make them feel like, hey, if I can control this, I can do something perhaps that other players can't do. So it's kind of resetting the mind to think that way versus, oh, here we go again. And now that, you know, gosh, that
0: can be negative.
1: Right?
0: Yeah, I mean, no, organization can be negative,
1: and here, you know, and they're just snowballs. So, and so it's a matter of, you know, him having the right self talk, and but also, you know, giving the right cues from our hitting coaches or teammates or just the organization in general to keep him on track or keep others on track.
0: Yeah, there is always that fine line. I love what Craig Counsell did with the Cubs, Ballesteros. He's like, don't touch him. Leave him alone. don't try to fix this. All right, you mentioned you have the first pick in the draft. Generally speaking, I mean, you're not going to tell me here in this forum who you're going to pick with the first pick. But generally speaking, do you lean toward the talent or maximizing the slot money that you guys have? Because that seems to be, you know, really determining factor in a lot of these drafts these days.
1: Yeah, for us, you know, it's going to be the talent, the top talent, what we feel like the top talent is. And, you know, there's been drafts that we've had in the past, not necessarily applying to the first pick, that, okay, we're going to try to maximize the pool here. And not that we won't try to do that. We still will. But we want to get the first pick right. I mean, you know, it's a responsibility, obviously, to the organization and really baseball to identify someone that, you know, can handle being the number one pick, because that's associated to that player for the entirety of his career and his life. So, you know, it's a significant one. I know I don't want to put a burden on the guy, because we want to have him go out there and play baseball, but we're going to identify and we're going to choose the player that we feel like is the most talented.
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0: The Pope is a White Sox fan. Tell me about when you first heard that and how much you guys have leaned into that, and whether or not, you know, the off chance that maybe there's been some contact with you and the Pope.
1: Yeah, when it first came out and he was, you know, Pope Leo was named the Pope, I didn't really believe it. You know, it was one of those, and it, you know, he's a White Sox fan, because I don't know if you remember the first kind of message put out there that he was a Cubs fan. And I think there was like this assumption that he was a Cubs fan. And you know, his brother didn't take to that very well and was very vocal about his White Sox fandom. And then, you know, come to find out, he attended, you know, some World Series games in 2005. And we've got video, we've got that photo. It's in our hallway. We had an event, you know, with the Archdiocese at the stadium last summer, which was, talk about a unique experience to attend to. And he was, you know, on the video board and offering a message to everyone in attendance. So, I've also told people, you know, and I have not talked to him. I have not met him. But it's also, there's a non-zero chance that I'll be able to meet the Pope at some point in my life now because of the association, you know, with the White Sox. So that's a very cool thing to say. And you know, since that was announced, there's been a lot of positive things happening with the White Sox. And I hope that he's tracking it. I think we've got some fan giveaways. We've probably already done it, and we'll continue to do that. So it's certainly been a welcomed addition.
0: Can you imagine if you guys make the World Series someday? I'm assuming that you'd be okay with him throwing out the first pitch.
1: I would be. Yeah, I would support that.
0: All right. You know, the journey of the White Sox is well known. 121 losses a couple of years ago, and then you're doing what you're doing this year in the playoff hunt. Give me a low moment that you've had and the coolest moment you've had during the course of this journey.
1: Gosh, yeah. I mean, it's tough to not say the low moment was breaking that record. I did, you know, when we were going through, you know, that very difficult 2024 season, and, you know, it came to the point where it became, okay, we're probably going to break this record where, okay, I've got to think into the future here, right? And gosh, what a story this will be. And, you know, then you almost embrace it. You have to embrace it. And listen, going into 2024, and that remains here even in the 26th season, you know, we've committed to foundationally improving the Chicago White Sox organization. That applies to, you know, our amateur scouting process, our international process, the player development, research and development, the major league operation, everything that goes into it. Let's commit to that because we know that good things will come from that. Do we know, you know, specifically or precisely what that's going to bring to the table? It's never been about, you know, we're talking about championships and a World Series. It's about, you know, going about it the right way and committing to being the best that we can in all of those areas, knowing that good things will come. And, you know, I've had conversations with people when you're going through these struggles, and we've gone through struggles this year, and we'll go through more struggles. But early in the season, when, you know, we played the Brewers and we get swept, and then you know, we had a tough series in Miami, and I recall talking to, you know, one of the members of our front office. It's like, man, you know, I really feel like we've gone about this the right way, whether it be our hiring process, what we've, you know, the resources that we put into this organization from a foundation standpoint. It's got to turn at some point. You know, we've got to be going through, we've got to start feeling this at the major league level. And thankfully, we've had some good runs here and, you know, gotten that, you know, level of gratification. But yeah, that 2024 season was difficult. It was. I don't want to, you know, it's not, you'd never say that just had to happen for us to have future success because, you know, we're associated to it with that. But, you know, what a story it can be. You know, if we go out there and we accomplish something special and we point back to, you know, this group, this team, you know, what we went through 2024 to look where we are now. It's just a great story for sports. You know, I grew up in Detroit and, you know, I'm a Lions fan. I was a Lions fan. And, you know, to see, you know, they you know, they won a season without winning a game. And you know, and the success that they're now having, you know, at the top there. I mean, it's that's significant. I know what it does for a city, that story. And, you know, we have that opportunity here with the White Sox. And, you know, the fan base, it's alive. They're feeling this. So to be able to continue to bring some positives throughout this year and in the coming years, I think, you know, what an opportunity, and it could be really special. So I can't say that there's one moment that I would say just feels really good. Because, you know, Will and I talk all the time. It's not about, you know, we don't talk about our win-loss record. We don't. We talk about, you know, solving for that day. And, you know, with that mindset, we know good things are going to come along with just us being committed to this foundation. So, you know, it's, you know, you just got to fall in love with the process. And I don't think you actually will truly appreciate the process when it's all, you know, probably when it's all finished, when we're all done here. Then you point back, you're like, man, that was a lot of fun. But when you're in it, you know, it's solving for the day.
0: So I'm going to ignore the Lions part of it because I'm a huge Vikings fan. So I'm going to set that aside, okay? But I bet you the high point will be if you know, you guys have a big moment in September, whatever that is Murakami at the microphone after the game. That might be a high moment for you.
1: That would I would agree with that.
0: All right, Chris. Well, thanks for doing this. I really appreciate your time.
1: Yeah, thanks, Buster. Appreciate it.
0: Sarah Langs is a reporter and producer for MLB.com, and every week we play the numbers games with her. Let's go through her numbers for today. Number one, Shohei Ohtani has a 0.82 ERA. That's the second lowest by a Dodgers pitcher in his first seven starts of a season since ERA became official in the National League in 1912, behind only Fernando Valenzuela's 0.29 ERA in 1981 in a time known as Fernando Mania. Number two, Josh Bell had his first stolen base on Wednesday since September 27th, 2018. He went 978 games in between stolen bases, the longest streak by a batter in between two stolen bases since at least 1900. And I can tell you this, you know, in the last couple of years, we've had players read some of Sarah's notes. Josh Bell has been all in on this. So it's cool to see a note about him among Sarah's numbers today. And number three, the shutout by the Orioles against the Yankees on Wednesday was the first that they've been involved in this season. It was their 44th game. The last Major League Baseball team to go this long without being part of a shutout on either side, the 2017 Washington Nationals, who pitched a shutout in game 48 that season. The only other time the O's and Browns went this long into a season without being involved in a shutout, 1996. They got shut out in game 67. I was covering the Orioles that year.
14: All right, Bleacher Tweets here to end the week on a Friday. First one coming from Dan from Bangkok. He says, hey guys, the Brewers have just started a stretch of the toughest schedule imaginable. 20 straight games versus first and second place teams. Yes, even the Twins are in second place. No one is more than three games out of first, and this includes 12 games versus teams that are in first or just out of first. How are they doing so far? Well, they're 5-1 as of Thursday. What say you about the Brewers, Buster?
0: It's just classic of Pat Murphy's teams where they don't seem daunted by anybody. Like they just seem like they can handle whatever's thrown at them. It's very matter of fact. And certainly their athleticism really seems to unnerve other teams. And so, you know, they do well, I think, against good teams because of that, because they just seem to throw people off. It's a little bit like the Rays. We've been talking about their offense being chaos. And it's interesting because the Brewers on one end of the spectrum and the Yankees so far have been at the other. The Yankees have struggled against teams with good record. And I was not aware that they had that kind of an extended stretch against good teams. So that'll be interesting to watch. And by the way, we're hoping that we're going to get Jacob Mizorowski on the podcast sometime here soon.
14: Our next one comes from Charlie from Los Angeles. Kind of an interesting one here. He says, I saw Caleb Durbin hit a home run off a position player against the Orioles. And given the Red Sox offensive struggles so far, it felt like a dubious honor. I'm a huge Red Sox fan, too. With that, it occurred to me that a homer off a position player could be considered defensive indifference. Why? If you're not giving runners steals because the defensive team doesn't try to get them out, then why are you giving them home runs? Thought it was just a fun topic to explore given baseball occasionally stingy approach to stats.
0: Yeah, that's an interesting, it's an interesting question. And it was funny, just coincidentally, last week, you know, we had David Ross on our game broadcast, and Rossi's first major league home run, he was playing with the Dodgers, came against the Arizona Diamondbacks, and it was first baseman Mark Grace pitching for the Diamondbacks, you know, veteran player brought in to save an inning. And Rossi went deep, and Mark Grace cussed him all the way around the bases as he was circling, because he's like, really, dude? You come up and you take that kind of swing against me in these situations? I agree with your overall point, but here's the difficulty of that. And someone who did a bunch of official scoring when I was covering the minor leagues, how do you score it? Like, it's easy to do the stolen base, you know, indifference thing because you just don't give credit to the hitter for that. But, you know, guy hits a home run off a position player. What do you do that in your scorebook? How do you deal with let's say he hits a grand slam. What do you, you know, who do you charge the runs to and all that? It's much more complicated, I think, than the stolen base thing.
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1: There are revenge games, reunion games here.
2: Yeah.
1: I'm glad Nuno included reunion. I feel like very Smallsian in saying this.
3: Smallsian?
1: Yeah. You love petty. You want nasty. You want, like, the people to talk junk to each other with this. Revenge, I think, is the wrong word for some of these games. But how about this? Reunion or revenge?
3: Let's do it.
2: Let's do it.
1: Okay?
3: I like that game.
1: Yeah. Is it reunion or revenge? Robert Saleh, coach of the Titans against the Jets, Sunday, September 13th, 1 p.m. Eastern. Reunion or revenge?
2: Revenge.
3: Revenge.
1: He's such a kind guy. He's not going to say anything.
3: He got blamed for all the dysfunction that was happening with the Jets, and that doesn't...
1: I'm getting such a dirty look.
2: You don't know Rob Salivier, who will. Go ahead.
1: Oh,
3: he's
1: I don't.
3: He's a tough guy.
1: Yeah. I took a picture of my son at a basketball game.
3: But he also took the fall for all the dysfunction that was happening with the Jets, and we obviously know Aaron Rodgers was complicit in it. We later find out what was going on with ownership and his son and his buddies.
2: Madden ratings.
3: His son giving the game ball out to other people. Like, there was so much else happening within the organization that, quite frankly, was probably outside of Rob Saleh's control or purview, and he had to take the fall for it. So this is revenge.
1: Okay. Reunion or revenge? Jonathan Zazzle. So, next one. Kenneth Walker, Seahawks. Chiefs, Seahawks. October 25th, 8:20 p.m. Eastern.
3: You're going to say reunion. I'm going to say revenge.
2: Yeah.
3: Charbonnet gets injured. I step up in a big way. We win the Super Bowl. I'm the MVP. And you say, thanks, toodaloo. Enjoy your next stop.
1: Toodaloo.
3: That is bulletin board material for me. You better believe, if I'm Kenneth Walker, that I'm in the gym every day in the offseason thinking about the fact that they did not appreciate me.
2: Yeah, revenge.
1: Okay. CeCe and Smalls, revenge or reunion? Malik Willis, Dolphins at the Packers, Sunday, December 20th, 1 p.m. Eastern.
2: Reunion.
3: Reunion.
2: Reunion. I mean,
1: he's got to be thankful to
2: Malik
1: the Packers,
2: Willis,
1: right?
2: Jeff Hafley. Yeah, thankful for the opportunity.
3: Right.
2: He set himself up for a massive payday because his career was teetering on life support when he got to Green Bay. And Jeff Hafley was a head coach at Boston College a couple of years ago.
1: Not a great one, let's be honest.
2: Not a great record, but a couple of years with the Green Bay Packers shine on it. Really good defensive schemes, elevated the profile of that unit, parlayed that into a huge opportunity being a head coach in the National Football League. So I'm going to say a reunion game. And if we're being honest, by December 20th, it ain't as if the Miami Dolphins going to have a whole lot to play for other than pride.
1: That's a good point.
2: So I think that's going to be a reunion game.
3: I will say reunion as well, to borrow from our friend Mike Tannenbaum. Both graduated out of the program. And I think that, what, Malik Willis and Jeff Hafley? Both?
1: Malik Willis did. Let's see if Jeff Hafley graduated out of the program.
3: He went from a DC to a head coach. That is graduating.
1: Yeah. What was his GPA, though?
3: It doesn't matter. You graduated. You got your diploma.
1: Okay.
3: He
1: All
3: got
1: right.
3: a bigger job thanks to his time with the Green Bay Packers, as did Malik Willis. They both graduated.
1: This one's probably going to be an easy one. Trey Hendrickson, Bengals, twice with the Ravens, Sunday, October 25th, Thursday, December 31st. Reunion or revenge?
2: Revenge.
1: This is the biggest.
2: There's no way
1: that could
2: be a reunion game.
1: This is the biggest revenge game.
2: Yeah. That's a revenge game.
3: You didn't want to pay me. You drug this out.
1: Hold out.
3: Yeah.
1: He's in Florida. That's so far, I would rank that number one in terms of revenge over Saleh.
2: They better hope Joe Burrow make it out of them games.
1: Well, that would change
2: better,
1: the season again.
2: They better hope we make it out of them games.
3: Okay, but that's an evergreen statement.
2: Yeah, they better stop. Hey, I guarantee in that game they ain't going to be in shotgun a lot. Guaranteed.
1: Reunion or revenge? NFL schedule released last night. Three to four more here. Jalen Waddle, Broncos against the Dolphins, Sunday, December 6th in Denver. Reunion or revenge?
3: Reunion.
1: Yeah.
2: Jalen Waddle wanted to be traded. The Miami Dolphins obliged them, and they traded him.
1: That's
2: thank
1: almost
2: you.
3: If you're
2: that's
3: Jalen
2: a,
3: Waddle,
1: say, that's
2: you.
1: A thank you no game.
2: Thank you.
1: No, that's a thank
2: man.
1: You no game.
2: Yeah.
3: Good looking out.
1: 100%.
3: Exactly. Good looking out.
1: That
3: Truly
1: is a thank you
2: of
1: no
2: my heart.
1: Thank you no game.
3: You didn't let me waste away
2: yeah, exactly,
3: there. And for
2: exactly,
3: that, I appreciate
2: exactly.
3: it.
2: Exactly.
1: DJ Moore for the Bills against the Bears. Bears at Bills, Saturday, December 19th, 8:20 p.m. Eastern. Reunion or revenge or thank you no game?
2: Oh, I think that's a revenge game.
3: Is it?
2: Yeah, I think that's a revenge game. Caleb Williams, you had no use for me. Let me get with a quarterback that actually won an MVP and that from a physical gift standpoint looks at you eye to eye, maybe surpasses you, and let me show you what I can do. Everybody in Chicago thought I was washed. Y'all invested a top 10 pick on Romeo Doubs. Y'all drafted Colston Loveland in the top 10. Y'all put all of this ammunition in baskets.
1: Romeo Doubs.
2: Somebody named Rome. They took it a top 10 pick, and then they took Colston Loveland with a top 10 pick. You know what I mean? They drafted all of this firepower to put around Caleb Williams because they thought I couldn't do the job. Well, let me show you I can do the job with a true championship contender.
1: Mm.
3: See, I hear you, and you could go that way, but I also think that he likely went to a better situation because I expect the Bears to regress, and I expect the Bills to be good. So maybe it's a reunion. Hey, you didn't find any use for me, but thanks that I went to a really good spot.
1: All right, two more quickly, and then we got to ask CeCe about his version of this. Michael Pittman, Colts Steelers, Sunday, October 11th, 1 p.m. Eastern. Reunion or revenge?
3: This one feels like a push. I don't know.
1: Did anybody realize he was on the Steelers?
2: Yeah, I did. I'm going to say reunion because I think Michael Pittman Jr., although he doesn't know who his week one quarterback is going to be, is with a franchise that's on much more solid footing.
1: All right. Next one. Titans at Giants. Brian Daboll at the Giants. Reunion or revenge? Sunday, September 27th, 1 p.m. Eastern.
3: Revenge. And here's why. Because Joe Shane is still employed there.
1: You can't refute that. But he helped with the Harbaugh search, it feels like.
3: Yes, but he did that. He, I think in a lot of ways, did that for Jackson Dart because of their relationship. But you're going to make me take the fall for this?
2: When it was my quarterback that helped you keep your job.
3: That's exactly what I was going to say. This was my pick, and that helped you keep your job. But you kept your job. This is revenge.
2: Revenge.
1: Okay. Now, CeCe, you played for the Dallas Cowboys, you played for the New York Giants, and you played for the Baltimore Ravens. What do you remember about a reunion game you may have had or a revenge game you may have had?
2: Oh, it was always revenge against the Dallas Cowboys.
1: Oh, just the Cowboys?
2: Yeah, against the Dallas Cowboys.
1: What about when you went to the Ravens? Did you ever play the Giants?
2: No.
1: Okay.
2: Did not play the Giants.
1: So you never had a revenge game against the Giants, but when you were with the Giants and then the Ravens, it was automatic revenge against the Cowboys.
2: Yes.
1: Why specifically?
2: Because they chose not to pay me.
1: Who did they choose to pay? Do you remember?
2: I do remember, and I'm not going to do that because some of those guys are my friends. But
1: so it wasn't against them. It was against the Cowboys.
2: No, it wasn't against them. They chose not to pay me. Like, you chose them over me.
1: Mm-hmm. And was there anybody? I know
2: you never want to see your ex do better with the next, ever.
1: Did you have any
3: of
1: a revenge game with Washington? Now, you didn't play for them, but hear me out on this.
2: No.
1: Because Washington promised you something, then Haynesworth swoops in. You don't get that. Were you ever kind of in a revenge game against them?
2: No. Have you seen Washington? Why would I want? Thank you for not doing that.
1: That was a thank you.
2: Thank you. Thank you for deciding to go with Haynesworth and not signing me. Thank you.
1: So that was your, wait, who did we say was a thank you no game? That was a Jalen Waddle one for you.
2: Thank you.
4: Real quick, I think as a Giant fan, that first Canty year with the Giants, we might have felt like he might have been a sleeper agent for the Cowboys.
2: No, that is nasty.
5: Nuno brings up this 2009.
1: That is really actually nasty.
2: He's not wrong. It was paid vacation. I say that because
4: Canty's joked about
5: just
4: that
5: like
4: first
5: Japan
4: year with the
5: Canty paid vacation.
2: No, Japan wasn't a vacation. That was a trip. I did more work in Japan than I did that first year with the New York Giants. I promise you that.
1: Wait a second. You went to Japan with your family for the last 2 weeks with your newborn. That was more work for you than playing for the Giants in year 1?
2: 1,000%.
3: Wow.
2: 1,000%.
1: One cost you a lot more than the other. I promise you that. As you were getting paid from the Giants, you were paying a lot for taking an infant around, a newborn around, as
2: you
1: we all
2: pockets,
1: do.
2: Pockets, Evan Cohen. Talking about what I'm paying on my trips.
3: Yeah, but
2: my pockets.
3: Japan didn't pay you to come there.
1: No. That's what I'm saying.
2: No. That's what I said. Paid vacation. I was cut proof that first year.
3: Good work.
2: I knew based on the guarantees, there's no way they can get rid of me.
1: Oh my God!
2: I'm out in the city air night.
1: But is that
2: ball
1: something?
2: Service air night.
1: Is that something?
3: Too bad we weren't friends then. I would have liked to.
1: Man, can Nuno say that, or is that something only CeCe can say?
2: It was a time. We reached well in 2009.
1: Cross the
2: we
1: line
2: reached
1: there, Nuno.
2: Very well.
3: Wow, I can't
1: believe
3: that one
1: it.
3: Day.
1: Can't believe it. All right, there you go. Revenge or reunion games or thank you no games there
3: game.
1: In
3: like
1: the
3: that.
1: NFL. You know what else is great? When people get jobs. That's awesome, right? When you get a job. 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
1: We have Ani Bose with us, NFL Vice President of Broadcasting, who is with us on the day after the NFL schedule release. And I'm curious if this is like, Ani, for you, is this like tax day for most accountants? Like, you get to relax. It's been such a buildup to April 15th, and here you are the day after the schedule comes out. Just what was yesterday like for you? Just the whole process of putting the heavy lifting together, and now it's over.
2: Sure. Thanks, guys. It's great to talk to you. Interesting one. I never thought about it as a tax day and an accountant thing, but maybe that's an apt analogy. You know, yesterday is kind of the pinnacle of it, and the press release goes out at 8 p.m., and the teams put out their incredible videos, and ESPN does their show, and NFL Network and everything else. But it's really, you know, a build-up. You know, this whole week was kind of the build-up. You know, we have to get to that final schedule and, you know, get the commissioner to approve it. And, you know, we put out those breadcrumb games, as we like to call it, and have some fun and tease what's coming. But, you know, maybe the most kind of telling anecdote from this year is that Joe Buck went on Good Morning America and announced their week one Monday Night Football game. Hey, it's a good one, Broncos and Chargers, but I can't tell you what cities it's in because the NFL is still working on finalizing the schedule. So might just give you an illustration that we are taking every minute possible up until we had to go see the commissioner at about noon on Tuesday for the final approval. And that's the culmination of 3 or 4 months of work on this thing and a small group of people sitting in a room and seeing what the computer spits out and iterates and figuring out what we like and don't like, and then getting to a schedule that we're really happy with and really proud of.
3: What is the single busiest or most stressful day in this whole process?
2: I would say it's this last few days. We joke about

0: We have this tradition now on Mother's Day evening after we've, you know, done whatever we need to do with our families. You know, we get on a Zoom because it's crunch time. And a lot of years we'd go to the commissioner on Monday and get that final recommendation. This year it happened to be Tuesday. But, you know, we probably spent 4 hours on that Zoom that night just iterating through, is this the one? What are the challenges? What do we have to identify? And then we came back and did it again and had a relatively late night on Monday because we had the time. I think outside of that, the stress doesn't build up because we have time and we have the runway to iterate on it. And, you know, we'll feel the heat. Hey, are we, you know, we're 2 weeks away. Do we feel like we're close? But that's evolved a lot. The computers are so good now. The software is so good that there were years where we were panicked. Are we going to have something ready by our self-imposed deadline? That's a little bit less, but it builds up towards the end because you just want to spend as much time possible, you know, making sure that this is it. There's no mistakes, and we feel good about everything in here.
1: We're talking with Ani Bose, NFL VP of Broadcasting Operations, and I can't imagine the juggling, too, that goes in with sort of, you know, navigating the diverse media landscape here. You have the, you know, the ESPNs, you have the streamers, you have NBC and Fox and CBS, NFL Network, Netflix, all Amazon Prime. What are the biggest asks or constraints that they bring to the table each year?
0: You know, on the ask side, you know, at some level, there's, you know, the top games of the year that you guys are all going to circle and be like, I'm looking forward to that one. I'm looking forward to that one. And, you know, they all want some piece of those top 10, 15 games. And that's fine. We're used to that. I think part of it, you know, you just reeled off a whole bunch of partners that are new and windows that are new, right? We're playing on Thanksgiving Eve this year. We're playing on Australia on Thursday, which means we're kicking off the season on Wednesday. You know, in the last week, we just announced, you know, Fox is taking one of the international games in, I think it's week 10. And we've got some late season Saturday windows that CBS and Fox and NBC all have. Those things came together fairly late in the process. We had an idea of where we're going, but until we knew, they weren't locked in. And then those are windows now where we want to have big, you know, meaningful games in those windows. So all of that is just the juggling act that we do. And we always say, I've been doing this about 20 years. Every year is slightly different. There's something we haven't done before. And that's what keeps it really interesting and challenging.
2: What do you think is the biggest misconception people have about setting the schedule?
0: Probably that, you know, networks get to pick their games or they're bidding on their games and things like that. They absolutely lobby us, and there are certain things that we have to hit in terms of appearances of teams and things like that. But, you know, ultimately those are decisions that our team makes, and that's what we recommend to the commissioner as part of that schedule that he approves is, you know, our fundamental thing. There's two things probably driving the schedule. The most important one is just competitive balance and equity. We have to make sure the teams are playing fair schedules, and that's crucial. And there's some hard and fast rules that we're not going to break. And then there's some other things that we're just, hey, make sure we don't do this to these teams for various reasons. And that just gets more complicated with international games and games on different days of the week. And then the other side of it is our bedrock principle is just let's get the most appealing games into the windows where more fans can watch them. And so we balance all of that. But, you know, people are like, oh, NBC just handpicks those games and they get to have them and things like that. It doesn't quite work that way.
1: All right, he's Ani Bose, NFL Vice President of Broadcasting Operations. I got to ask you about the uptick in international games this season. We're in different continents now. We've got our first game in Australia, and I'm just curious, like, how you try to protect team performance, player health, while also juggling with teams that do want to be a part of international games, but also I would imagine there's some reluctance on the part of some party that you have to try to keep happy in this.
0: Yeah, look, I think that, you know, the juggling and the balance is really important, and that's hand in hand with our, you know, with football operations and our event operations teams and things like that. You know, like you said, just making sure that what we're doing, is it feasible? You know, we're playing that game in Australia and it's being played on Thursday. You know, that's all kind of vetted out with the international team and the football team, and can we do this? And then once they say, yes, we can play this game in Australia, we come to the scheduling team and figure out, you know, who's going to play. The Rams kind of raised their hands for that, and we figured out the opponent, but what network it's going to be on, what day of the week, things like that. So we, you know, that's all hand in hand. And if you think about it, you know, we've been 15 plus years of playing, and in the beginning it was one game in London, and the teams that played got a bye the week after, and they probably went to London for a week, but, you know, ahead of time to train and everything else. But we've learned, and we build on those learnings. You know, the Vikings played back-to-back games in Ireland and London last year as a visiting team. The Jaguars are playing back-to-back games this year. Everything we learn helps us solve that problem, where now you're not guaranteed a bye after going to London or Europe, and you probably don't want it. If you're playing in London in week four, you probably don't want that week five bye. But the teams have learned, they've gotten more sophisticated, they're sports science and training staffs are so focused on this stuff. So all of that helps, you know, build it both just from the international perspective and playing these games in different continents, but also for us on the scheduling side. Hey, Baltimore and Dallas can go to Rio and play in week three in a doubleheader. We're going to make sure they come home after that game. You know, those are those constraints that we are given and we schedule around, but they don't have to have a bye, and they can keep going into their season and make sure, you know, competitively for other reasons, they have a bye at some other time.
2: So I'm sure you haven't, may not have seen them all, but I want your early take right now on who do you think is winning the schedule release video battle this season?
0: It's a great one, and what a great thing that has just evolved over these years. Look, I think, you know, widely accepted, the Chargers are perhaps the multiple-time defending champions. What they put in the details, I said to someone, I've got to watch that thing on a large screen and have a magnifying glass just to see all the Easter eggs in there, and it's so clever. You know, in our scheduling room, we've got a great team of people led by Hans Schroeder and Mike Norris, who are kind of the drivers of this, but other folks like Max St. John and Blake Jones and Lucy Popko. And, you know, we spend a lot of time together and we get a little punchy. And Blake is one who is just all about the Simpsons and making jokes about Mendoza and things. The Colts Simpsons video was the first thing that got sent around on our group text, because we're like, that's it. That is the kind of the banter that we have constantly. So I haven't watched all of them yet, but, you know, the level of clever creativity is fantastic.
1: It really is. The production value on this is crazy. And I'm wondering, without giving away too many state secrets, like, they have to get some of their stuff ahead of time before we get it, right? Like, just to know, like, all right, our graphics have to be this, our font has to be this,
0: yep.
1: or do they get it when we get it as well? Do they get tipped off a little bit ahead of time?
0: They get it a little bit ahead of the public, but that's an interesting observation, because, you know, when we think about how big this day has become and the anticipation, I love it. I love how our fans are into it, and then how our, you know, you guys who cover the game, you want to critique, you know, everybody's schedule, where they get their bye. But everybody knows who they're playing, right? The minute the season ends, the Chargers know who their opponents are, so they can start building their jokes and their graphics.
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1: Dan Morgan here on the Rich Eisen Show. Our radio audience just returned. The GM and president of football operations of the defending NFC South champion Carolina Panthers here on the Rich Eisen Show. 8 minutes is something you would even cut down. How about, you know, again, I'm as a host of a draft, I like talking. So fewer minutes is a problem for me.
2: Give me 5 minutes.
1: Really?
2: Mm. Yeah.
1: That's it. What about 3 minutes in day three? What about that?
2: That'd be great.
1: Yeah.
2: Yeah, I think it'd be good. You know, like your board, I think, especially our board where you're drafting best player available, like it's pretty easy the way that we stack it. You know, when our pick comes, like we're taking the guy that's, you know, best player available at the time. So, it's really, you know, it's not rocket science, if you want to say, but at the same time, you know, you have to prepare and you have to, you know, make sure, you know, your board's the way that you want it and have confidence in it.
1: What'd you like about Monroe Freeling that you jumped on him at 19, Dan?
2: I mean, 21 years old, 6'7", 34 3/4 arm. You know, you look at his pass protection, you look at his run blocking. He's only a 1 year starter, but he's a guy with like a huge upside, a guy that we felt like we could take and he could come in here and compete to start. And we're excited about him, man. Like I think he definitely has a lot of potential, a high ceiling, and a guy that I think's, you know, really going to ascend once he gets going.
1: I mean, Dan, not to tell you how to do it, but I mean, when you say he's 6'7", you got to go like this with your hand. You know, I know that's an old thing. My kids, they're in school right now, which is why I'm daring to do this. They'd be so angry at me for actually making it.
2: I'll leave that for my kids.
1: Yeah, I mean, and so clearly he does what for your offense, do you think?
2: Yeah, I mean, listen, it's hard to find left tackles. It's hard to find guys that big and that athletic to play left tackle. So, obviously, we have Icky coming off an injury. We signed Rasheed Walker. I think your offensive line can never be too strong. And we got to win. If we're going to win the game, it's got to be up front on both sides of the ball. So we put a point of emphasis on, you know, making both sides of the ball, both fronts, as strong as possible. And that's what went into our thinking.
1: Now I know why you wanted the first round to go quicker, Dan, because the conversation going into the draft was if you want a top-notch left tackle, drafting around where you were drafting, best of luck, that there could have been a run on that.
2: Yeah.
1: And you had to have been sitting there on that Thursday night going, come on, like, are we going to be able to stick and pick Monroe Freeling? How many times in your mocking out of the draft did you get so lucky to have that happen where you didn't have to move up or down?
2: Not many times. Yeah, he would usually go pretty early in the mock drafts that I would do. Mm. Maybe a time, you know, here or there I would get them. But for the most part, again, these left tackles and guys, especially that big and athletic, they're going to go a lot earlier than where we thought he, you know, where we took them.
1: And then pieces of the puzzle, the fact that you hit the defense so hard in free agency, that opened up your draft strategy. Is that one way to put it, Dan?
2: Yeah, definitely. I think that's our strategy. You know, it just so happened we want to take the best player, whether it's in free agency or the draft. Like, we just want to add really talented football players to our roster. You saw what we did with Jalen Phillips and Devin Lloyd, and same thing here. Like, Monroe Freeling, best player available on our board, we take him. So that's our philosophy here, where we just want to get the best football players in our building.
1: And then Lee Hunter, Chris Brazell, the second, Will Lee the third. So you kept on going. It's amazing your the next draft choice wasn't the fourth. But walk me through those guys. What do you like about them?
2: Yeah, we followed the board. Same philosophy there, where at the time they were the best players available. In the second round, obviously, we drafted Lee Hunter. We thought very highly of him, a big body that super strong at the point of attack. Again, win the game up front. Chris Brazel, just a big rangy receiver with 4.37 speed. He can make big plays down the field. He can run routes. He's so flexible and loose, and he can just do so many things for our offense, you know, to open the vertical game up in our offense. Same thing, you know, Will Lee, another guy, super tough, competitive, feisty out there. He's big and he's long. He fits our prototype for corners. Just, you know, a guy that we held in high regard. So we're extremely excited about our draft class, our free agency class, and where we're headed as a franchise.
1: Yeah, I mean, you take a look at your receiver room now, right? You mentioned Brazel there to go with Leggett. Coker, my goodness, the way he came on at the end of the season last year. Your offensive rookie of the year in Teteroa McMillan, Jimmy Horn sitting there as well, just to name a few. Your running back room, you did lose Rico Dowdle, but there is Jonathan Brooks. Will you walk me through his injury, as well as you mentioned Icky, you mentioned Ikwanu, who's been obviously a crucial draft choice for you in the first round as well. Walk me through those two pieces and how you're going to work this all together on offense. Dan.
2: Yeah, obviously, Jonathan Brooks, we drafted him in the second round 2 years ago, a guy that we think very highly of. Obviously, you know, coming off two knee injuries, feel awful for him, but he's doing great. He worked his way back, fully healthy now, feeling great, looking great out there, cutting, running fast. So obviously we're super excited about him and potentially where he could bring our offense. So yeah, in the pass game and the run game, I think he'll really help us out. And Icky's making a lot of progress as well. Timeline wise, I'm not sure when he's going to be able to come back, but he's down there. He's working his butt off. The training staff's doing a great job with his rehab. So yeah, we'll see where he's at a certain point during the season. But again, two guys, you know, that we hold in high regard, and Brooks is healthy. Icky's getting healthier by the day, and both, you know, we're excited about both of them.
1: Dan Morgan here on the Rich Eisen Show, and obviously you're in the process of having a team that you can build around a young quarterback while he's on his first contract, and what that means for your cap, etc. What's your philosophy, plan on a Bryce Young extension? Where do you stand on that?
2: Yeah, we just picked up his fifth year, and you know, I think contract-wise, in terms of long-term contract, you know, we'll keep talking about that here internally, and we'll get it done at the right time, you know, if we're going to do it. And you know, we'll talk to Bryce's representatives, and you know, just kind of keep those discussions here internally. But obviously, we believe in Bryce. He's gotten better every single year. He's developing as a leader. He has such a good grasp of Coach Canales and Brad Hidzik's offense. He's just getting better every single day. So we're obviously really excited about him and the team and the direction that we're headed.
1: Well, there's no doubt about where, you know, the arrow is trending. Certainly since right at the outset of, you know, your and Coach Canales' relationship with him, there was a benching. There was a sit down. From which, you know, he has clearly come back. And there was even a conversation, could he even continue in your organization when that happened? That was on us in the media, not what you were saying, obviously, internally. Yeah. But the point is, though, is that the arrow is trending up. And where does he feel, do you think? Do you need to talk with him about not extending him after year three when somebody in a first round, first overall position usually expects that to happen, or somebody who clearly is a face of a franchise gets this deal in the NFL after 3 years? Do you have to talk with him as to why he currently doesn't have it?
2: Yeah, I mean, we always do a great job of communicating with all our players, not just Bryce. And Bryce knows where we stand with him, and he feels the same way about us. Again, I think, you know, when and if a deal gets done, you know, it's one of those things where he knows we feel great about him. He feels great about where we're headed. So we'll get something done at the right time.
1: Okay. So last one for you on this. I'll just put a fine point on it. Is this a prove it situation, do you think, Dan? Would you say that?
2: Bryce, I think everybody on our roster has to prove every single day, you know, their value and worth. And everybody knows that in this building, that you have to, you know, go work and go earn everything. But yeah, Bryce, you know, in terms of him having to earn it, you know, everybody on the roster has to earn it. And again, he's headed in the right direction. We feel great about him. And again, we'll get it done at the right time.
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7: At the team. He's so mad at the team for trading Micah Parsons, yet he bought two visors from the Cowboys store in honor of the head coach, Brian Schottenheimer. So I'd actually find them entertaining nowadays.
8: Who would that person be?
7: That would be one Bubba Paragon.
9: That's right. Big
8: Hello,
9: dog Bubba.
8: Bubba.
7: Yeah,
8: Big
7: he's in the room.
9: Yes, he is. Looking as mean as always.
7: He's hiding from the camera on Disney
8: Bubba,
7: Plus,
8: come say hey to the camera so the people can see you.
9: I've known Bubba for 25 years. He very rarely smiles.
8: Is that a Dallas Cowboys cup in his hand, too? I see it's blue.
7: I think it's just a regular
9: just
7: Yeti.
9: A regular cup. Oh, regular coffee cup.
7: That's his Emmitt Smith poster, though.
9: That's true. That is his Emmitt Smith poster. So if the Cowboys are not anywhere on your list, who's number one, E-Dog?
7: All right, so number one on my list actually kind of goes to what we've been talking about just about all day here. Uh-huh. My number one is LeBron fans. You can't escape them, man. On the internet, it's exhausting all the arguments. It's never LeBron's fault.
9: Oh, that's great.
7: For me, it's LeBron fans.
9: That's fantastic. Shannon Penn, who's number one on your list of the most obnoxious fan base, although it's going to be hard to top.
10: Oh, it's going to be hard to top. But if we're going to talk LeBron James and LeBron James fans, there's only one fan base that can top it, because we know LeBron James, his fan base can't be number one. Okay. So my number one is Michael Jordan fans. Michael Jordan fans. Not Michael Jordan stands. Number one on the list. No matter what. No matter what. It could be raining outside. It don't matter. Look, Michael Jordan's still playing. It'll be a sunny day. Like, it don't matter what happens on the court. If you listen to Jordan fans, you would have thought he never missed a shot in his life. He made every play. He made every dunk. He made every shot. He made every good movie. Every Jordan was a good shoe. If you listen to Jordan fans, like he did Mike. Everything right. Everything was perfect.
8: I want to be like
10: I'm
8: Mike.
10: Going Michael Jordan stands number one.
9: That's fantastic. I almost want to break this tie bar involving the three of them, but I'm not going to do that because for me, living in New York all these years, Yankees fans, most obnoxious fan base, it's not even close in my opinion. Red Sox fans are getting close because they've become insufferable. But Yankees fans, from the time I was a kid growing up in New York till right now, believe me, I think they've invented the word obnoxious when it comes to a Yankees fan base. Male, female, young, old, nationality, internationality, obnoxious everywhere involving their fandom from the boys from the Boogie Down. So I got Yankees fans, not Shannon Penn and E-Dog Eric Hanman.
8: Well, no, from your side of things, yeah. It wasn't too long ago.
9: Uh-huh.
8: Two Yankee fans
9: That's true.
8: Let me know before we got off air.
9: That's true.
8: After the hey, you know the Braves lost.
9: Uh-huh.
8: You know the Yankees won. You mm-hmm. know who the best team in, in Major League Baseball is? Only for the next day for the Braves to reclaim that title. And I made sure I came into that production meeting because I was not on the show at that day.
9: Boy, I purposely came
8: into the production meeting to let E-Dog and Shannon know that the Yankees were no longer the best team in baseball.
7: It lasted like 2.5-3 hours, I think.
9: Exactly.
8: That's it.
9: Not even.
8: Literally.
9: Not even. So Christine Lisi, our sports and anchor goddess, has to break the tie early. Usually it doesn't happen this early.
7: Yankee fan Christine Lisi.
9: I understand that. I know it. I know what I speak. There are outliers to every obnoxious fan base. She happens to be one of them. But Christine Lisi, HD, says Cowboys fans. E-Dog says LeBron fans. Shannon says Michael Jordan fans. I say Yankee fans. Most obnoxious fan base, Miss Christine Lisi, broke the tie.
11: I got to say, Shannon's...
9: Yeah, that was great.
11: Making of his case impressed me. So I got to go with Shannon on this one. That made me laugh. Like, that was hilarious.
9: Both made me laugh between Shannon and E-Dog.
11: Yes.
9: Both
11: I wouldn't have even
9: laugh.
11: Thought of either of that. But that was excellent.
9: So the number
8: and,
9: one,
8: and I'm one of those Michael Jordan obnoxious fans.
9: Yeah, as a Knicks fan, I respect Michael Jordan. I can't just be a Michael Jordan fan when he tortured my team all these years. So Michael Jordan stands, Michael Jordan fans, the number one obnoxious fan base.
0: Number two,
9: E-Dog, who's number two in your list.
7: I mean, if Michael Jordan stands, they're gonna be number one. Uh-huh. Look, Michael Jordan stands don't know how the internet works. All right, LeBron fans do, yes. And they're all over. So it's LeBron fans.
9: Shannon Penn, who's number two.
10: All right, there's a very strong case for the Dallas Cowboys to be number two.
9: Okay.
10: Absolutely. Mm-hmm. And normally, typically, they would be number one on my list.
9: Right.
10: But not anymore.
9: Okay.
10: So then I was thinking about it. Eagles fans, they're pretty awful.
9: They are.
10: 76ers fans, they're pretty awful.
9: Uh-oh.
10: Phillies
9: awful.
10: Fans, they're
9: uh-huh.
10: pretty awful.
9: Uh-huh.
10: Flyers fans, they're pretty awful. So instead of just going with one Philadelphia team, I'm going with all Philadelphia fans.
9: Wow.
10: The fans of the Eagles, the Sixers, the Flyers, doesn't matter. Phillies, I'm going with all Philadelphia fans. The only good Philadelphia fans out there are the Rocky fans. Outside of that, there's no good Philly fans. So I'm going with Philly fans.
9: So you went fictional? For a good Philadelphia fan.
10: That's the only one.
9: Hero.
10: That's the only one they got.
9: But
10: I'm going Philly fans, number two on my list.
9: Okay. I hate to do this, but New York fans are obnoxious of all teams. They really are. I don't care if it's Knicks. I don't care if it's Mets. I don't care if it's Giants. Come on. Devin Kane, one of our guys who used to work on the show, is waving his hand. He's definitely the obnoxious Giants fan.
8: Yes.
9: Always trying to find a good chip lollipop. Believe me, a native New Yorker, of which I'm proud to be, all of the fans of our teams were obnoxious. They were obnoxious New York Cosmos fans when they played soccer in the North American Soccer League. Like, how can you be an obnoxious fan base when the team just got here? So I got New York fans. That's number two on my list, HD.
8: Well, Freddie, this is going to be pretty easy for me.
9: Uh-huh.
8: Let's go ahead and shut number two on down. I'm going with New York fans as well.
9: It has to be.
8: It has to be, especially because I just received it from all New York Knicks fans.
9: It has to be.
8: I just heard
9: it
8: from Yankees fans.
9: And believe me,
8: I'm going with New York fans.
9: I'm one of those obnoxious Knicks fans because I'm tired of people.
7: It's harder with New York, though, because you have so many different teams.
10: And different types of fans. I'm doing Philly because you can essentially group them in the same thing.
9: That's fine.
10: You can't do the same with New York fans because
9: a
10: Knicks fan is different from a Yankee fan, which is different from an Islander fan, which is different than a Met fan.
9: But the obnoxiousness goes around.
10: The level of obnoxious between a Yankee fan and a Met fan are totally different.
9: But it's still
8: Shannon,
9: obnoxious.
8: I literally
9: no matter
8: had
9: what.
8: A New York Mets fan tell me I was delusional the other day because I said the Yankees were the second best team in baseball and the Braves were the first. They told me I was delusional. Mm-hmm. Think about that.
9: I understand. Like I said, as a native New Yorker, that's what I'm talking about being obnoxious.
7: I have Philly fan friends, though, that have told me that Jalen Hurts is not only the perfect quarterback for the Eagles, but that he is the only quarterback for the Eagles that would have won a Super Bowl. In the hypothetical where Josh Allen was the quarterback, they said no, they wouldn't have won a Super Bowl.
9: We'll put it this way.
7: So the Philly fans, to me, are way more annoying. But that's because I am a New York fan, so I guess that's the catch.
9: Put it this way. That's not obnoxious. That's just stupid. What they had to say.
8: Stuck
9: I'll say that out
8: stupid.
9: Loud. That's SOS, stuck on. No, that's SOD, stuck on duficity.
7: I'm changing. I'm going Philly fans. You know what? LeBron fans are annoying, but Philly fans, they're right up there with them. So we got a little Leesy.
8: We got a tiebreaker.
9: Eric said LeBron fans. Oh, you got to
7: change
9: it.
7: I'm changing with Philly fans. I'm changing. I got to stand for my New York fan base right now.
9: I'm standing for my New York fan base. I'm calling them out for who they are, and I'm one of those fan bases. So Christine Leesy, number two, we got Philly fans with Shannon
7: E. Dog. I'd be all for it, but...
9: But see, that's because you're a Nets fan. And they used to play in New Jersey. That don't even count.
7: Yeah, we don't deserve to be on this list, but it would count as New York.
9: And that's why I'm being an obnoxious New York fan. We cast aside your team that's in Brooklyn now.
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0: This is the Baseball Tonight podcast for Friday, May 15th, 2026, presented to you by La Quinta by Wyndham. Tonight, La Quinta, tomorrow you shine. I'm Buster Olney. Kenny Ligon is filling in for Taylor Schwenk again today. And on the show today, we'll be talking with Chris Getz, head of baseball operations for the Chicago White Sox, about his team's remarkable start, Munetaka Murakami, and about the pup. Got Sarah Langs' notes. But first, let's talk to Jorge Castillo of ESPN.com. Jorge Castillo covers baseball for ESPN, and he's part of the New York chapter of baseball writers. Jorge, how you doing?
1: I'm doing well, Buster. How are you?
0: Good. So the reason why I mentioned that is that when we get to award season, what happens in every chapter, as you well know, is that two writers are picked from the group to cast ballots. Now, you are relatively new to the New York chapter, so I suspect that you don't have a vote in the National League Cy Young Award this year. Is that correct?
1: I haven't been told anything, so I doubt it, yeah.
0: Okay. I think that what you need to do is light a candle every night and ask to be not get that vote. Because that one, Jorge, is going to be a tough one. With what we're seeing out of Paul Skenes, Shohei Ohtani, Jacob Mizorowski, wow. I'm just watching these guys pitch in the last week. You wonder by the time we get to the end of the year what these numbers are going to look like. What are you seeing in this trio?
1: It's the best trio in baseball. I mean, I was there on opening day at Citi Field when Paul Skenes didn't survive the first inning. Was charged with 5 runs in that first inning because O'Neill Cruz misplayed 2 balls in center field. Since then, a 1.09 ERA in 8 starts. He's flirted with a no-hitter in the last 2 outings. Hasn't walked a batter going back to April 13th.
0: And Buster, a month without walking a hitter. I just want to reiterate that. Go ahead.
1: Yeah, and I just took a lot of courage, Buster. Please hold your applause. But I picked Paul Skenes to be my NL Cy Young Award winner.
0: And you were out on a limb. Way to go.
1: Yeah, the courage that took. And it's looking good. The problem is that Mizorowski is basically unhittable. I mean, he threw 49 pitches at least 100 miles an hour on Wednesday. The guy has thrown 233 100 mile an hour or better pitches this year. The rest of baseball starting pitchers, 144. He's dominant. I mean, the guy's throwing 103, 104 miles an hour. And then you got Shohei Ohtani, who when Shohei Ohtani wants to do something, he almost always does it. And this year, it's very obvious that he wants to win a Cy Young Award. 2 years ago, he wanted to go 50-50 because he wasn't pitching. He went 50-50. He has a 0.82 ERA. He's looked great. Now, it's a matter of, for me, when it comes to Cy Young, I'm really into, it's very important to me. How many innings are these guys going to throw? I thought Zach Wheeler should have won that Cy Young Award over Corbin Burns in 21 just because he threw more and was super effective. Ohtani's at 44 innings so far. Skenes is at 50, Mizorowski at 51. And I just wonder with Ohtani's, his workload, we've seen that become a story here, him trying to do the two-way thing and struggling at the plate. I wonder how the Dodgers will, moving forward with Ohtani, how will they handle him as he tries to do something that we've never seen before, a two-way player winning the Cy Young Award.
0: Well, it's funny that you cast it that way. Like, you're like, how will the Dodgers handle him? I think you would agree with me. It's what Shohei Ohtani wants to do. If he says to the, and I'm just making this up, okay? There's no indication that he would do this. But if he went to them today and said, you know what? I'm just going to bag the DH thing for a while. I'm going to focus on pitching. Like, I want to go to every 5 days. The Dodgers would do it. If he said to them, I want to stay in the lineup most days, they would do that too. If he said to them, I don't want to pitch the day before I pitch, or I want to DH the day before I pitch, and then the day I pitch, then they would do that. Whatever Ohtani wants, he gets in his schedule, yes?
1: That has been the case. I wonder if this year it could change a little bit. I wonder if the Dodgers... on paper, this lineup is supposed to be unbelievable. They have stars, future Hall of Famers up and down this lineup. It has not, the offense has been struggling now for the better part of 2-3 weeks. And Ohtani's just not been Ohtani at the plate. And then on the starting rotation side, Glasnow just goes on the injured list. Blake Snell just comes off the injured list. That group hasn't necessarily been what we expected either. Yamamoto has not been quite himself. Ohtani's actually been needed in that rotation, but he's also needed right now, unbelievably to me, in that lineup. So I'll be interested in seeing if the Dodgers do put up some resistance and say, hey, actually, you know what, Shohei? We're going to do this. And we know you want to do both. And we know you have your ambition and your goals. But for the Dodgers to win the World Series this year, this is the best course. It's going to be fascinating. It's a fascinating storyline this year.
0: I should mention Mason Miller also in the Cy Young Award conversation. He's having arguably the best season ever for reliever. He's the backbone of the Padres' success. So he'll be in there. But I think for the sake of this conversation, we'll focus on the three starting pitchers. And what Ohtani's doing this year to me is amazing. To see him maintain the feel for six pitches while he's generally serving as an everyday DH, that's incredible to me, okay? But I would say this, when somebody gets a hit off Ohtani, I'm not surprised. Like, it's not, doesn't seem like that unusual. Guys will get good swings against him. They might actually score some runs against him. I've got to the point with the other two guys where when someone gets a hit off Skeens, off Mizorowski, like, I'm surprised. Like, Skeens' dominance in his last two starts was staggering. I can't remember, you know, Pedro Martinez might be the closest thing that I'm seeing to what we're seeing in Skeens right now with how he's good. And you mentioned Mizorowski had tweeted out today that he's going Mach 3, right? 103, when no one else is doing that on a more consistent basis. I get the feeling because of the volume issue that those two guys might have an advantage by the end of the year. But here's Ohtani's, I think, advantage in this race is that he's more popular. And I don't think it's a huge factor, but I think that when the narratives, writers, I think we tend to look for narratives. And I do think if Ohtani is within 20 innings, if he's within 30 innings, those other guys, and his numbers are right there, because he's the greatest player we've ever seen, that's a little tiebreaker that he has in his column. Are you buying? You think I'm full of crap?
1: No, that's fair. The other thing that I would tie to this, I know we're talking about Cy Young, but MVP. How good of a hitter does Ohtani need to be, or how bad can he be, frankly, to still win an MVP? And maybe voters say, hey, if he's going to win the MVP, then I'll give Skeens or Mizorowski the Cy Young Award, right? I think that's all sort of in play. I'm fascinated also by that MVP race. And, you know, does Ohtani need an 850 OPS and hit 25 home runs or 800 OPS? Like, what's the line there, the threshold, if he's going to be an elite pitcher to also win the MVP?
0: So along those lines, I kind of wonder if Mason Miller might have a better chance for MVP than Cy Young Award, because especially in this year when we're seeing bullpen meltdowns all over the place, the advantage that the Padres have in the ninth inning is so extraordinary. I wonder, and given the, you know, the number of games that Mason Miller impact, I wonder if it'd be more appropriate for him to be an MVP candidate. Are you buying that?
1: Sure. But Buster, you have more of a history sort of sense of like how unusual. I mean, that's for me, that'd be super unusual, right? A closer winning MVP, especially with Shohei Ohtani in that league. But the stuff that he's doing and the Padres, I know a lot of people have talked about this. I have no idea how they're this good. The numbers just don't add up. And like you said, they've Mason Miller and the fact that they're just winning these close games, that is a huge reason why they're this good. And Mason Miller is a huge reason why.
0: Yeah. And it's, you know, a comparable sort of in a parallel universe. When you talk to Atlanta Braves players from the 90s, they will tell you that they believe that if Mariano Rivera wore their uniform and not pinstripes, they would be the team that would have won the championships, because he made that kind of difference over the course of a postseason. And maybe over the course of a regular season, Mason Miller will be that guy for the Padres. So anyway, I'm glad I don't have that vote. I would not want to be choosing between those two. Those guys would be hard.
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3: Hey guys, 13-year NFL veteran and Super Bowl champion Jason McCourty here, and I'm an innovation ambassador at FAIR, Food Allergy and Research Education. 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

0: All right, let's dive in a little bit into the early trade conversations that, you know, starting to percolate a little bit. And a couple of observations that I certainly picked up. One, I don't know how many good players are going to be available. At the trade deadline last year, I had a GM say to me, man, there's just not that many good guys out there. Well, with the American League being the land of opportunity and all these teams that are in the mix, who's actually going to be a seller? Do we think that if the Red Sox, given the expectations coming into the year or within five games, that suddenly Craig Bressel is going to wave the white flag? I'm not buying it. We might have to look to the worst National League teams to be sellers. The Rockies, certainly that player. I think Mickey Moniak is a guy who's going to get some attention at the deadline. That'll be interesting. And the Mets, they do have marketable guys. When you're talking about Freddie Peralta, Clay Holmes, what do you see there?
1: The standings are just, I'm looking at the Houston Astros, right? A team that's been completely ravaged by injuries, team that we all expected to at least compete for a playoff spot. And it's been a disaster. They're 10 games under 500 and they're 4.5 games out of a wild card spot. And it's May 14th. So maybe over the course of the next 2 months, this is a team that somehow gets back into it. Because the one name that I am fascinated by, if they are out of this, is Yordan Alvarez. Now, I would not trade him. You know, he's one of the best hitters in baseball. Obviously, he's under contract through the 2028 season. And to me, could you get a Juan Soto-esque haul for Yordan Alvarez, the way the Nationals did a few years ago, you know, getting James Wood and CJ Abrams and Mackenzie Gore and a couple other prospects. I don't see that happening, but that's the name. If you said it, Buster, there might not be a ton of, you know, big names, you know, impact players available at the deadline. Alvarez would be the most impactful player since Soto at the deadline. I do think the Astros, you know, getting, you know, moving on from Paredes or Christian Walker is a possibility.
0: Yeah.
1: You mentioned the Mets. Dave, I mean, I was at the game Wednesday night last night. Juan Soto fouls a pitch off his foot, and I was like, okay, another bad break for the Mets. Hours after they placed Francisco Alvarez on the injured list with a torn meniscus, they, like you said, Freddie Peralta is an interesting piece. Clay Holmes under the radar, has been one of the best starting pitchers in baseball this year. That experiment has gone well up in the Mets, converting him from a reliever. The Mets, the second most expensive roster in baseball, one of the most expensive rosters of all time. I asked David Stearns on Monday, I believe it was, or Tuesday, at what point do you have to pivot to the future? And he said, we are not close to that point yet. So they're going to ride this out. They're going to give this a go because they have World Series expectations. And, you know, Francisco Lindor is out, Jorge Polanco's out, Luis Robert is out. So they just need to tread water for now. And the Red Sox, I don't see the Red Sox competing for a World Series for, you know, the American League pennant this year. That division is loaded. And they're six games under. Maybe they sneak into a wild card spot, but I don't know. Maybe they move on for a couple of pieces, but I don't see that happening either. I think it's a tough spot for the Red Sox.
0: So some observations about some things you're talking about. One, so much of these decisions come down to not what the GM wants, it's what the owner wants to do. Scout the owners for a moment. Steve Cohen has demonstrated he's not the crazy Artie Moreno owner where it's Dan the Torpedo's full speed ahead.

0: 2023, Buck Showalter's last year, he waved the white flag in midseason, said, look, we're not good enough. The numbers are ugly. So that would seem to be in play. Jim Crane, the owner of the Houston Astros, has very strong feelings about how long, you know, long-term contracts. He does not give contracts out more than 6 years. Yordan Alvarez is going to get a contract of more than 6 years, becomes a free agent. Jim traded Kyle Tucker, right? He traded Kyle Tucker a year before he became a free agent because he didn't want to pay him. So I wouldn't completely rule that out. I'm right there with you. And the Red Sox, the interesting thing about this team to me is it's a hard roster to turn over. When you really dig into it and you think about what they need, offense, what do you do? Well, Wilson Contreras has 2 years left. Trevor Story, the shortstop, has 2 years left. Where else are you making changes other than maybe third base? Taylor Durbin was Craig Breslow's big acquisition in the offseason. It'd be really hard for him to blow that up. And where are you going to get offensive help if you want to do something? So there, quick, before you go, we got a couple minutes left. I want to ask, talk to you about the Yankee situation. Anthony Volpe comes back. He's playing shortstop. Wasn't wild about his quote, I must say, when he was saying, you know, I've learned that things are out of my control and don't worry about it, which seems to infer that, you know, he didn't necessarily agree with the decision of leaving the minor leagues. And my response to Volpe, you know, would be like, dude, you can control this. Go play well. Go. You've had a get out of jail free card for 3 years. And right now, if I were representing Volpe, I'd say go play other positions. Go play second base. Go play the outfield a little bit. Go down the minor. Ask the Yankees if you can do that, because that's what Caballero's done. And Caballero's put himself in this great position, compete for that spot. And the other thought about the Yankees pre-trade deadline, I think the next 40 games are going to be really important for Jazz Chisholm, because he's an impending free agent. If he doesn't start playing better, you know what? Maybe they flip him at the deadline and get somebody else to come in there and play second base. Give me your thoughts on those.
1: The one thing that really stood out to me was when the Yankees placed Jose Caballero on the injured list. Jose Caballero played so well that The Yankees finally moved off the idea of having Volpe be their starting shortstop after 3 years. Volpe, you know, here in New York, the Yankees were hearing it from everywhere that Volpe, you know, hasn't been good enough. He regressed last year offensively and defensively, playing through that shoulder injury, even though he said that that didn't really impact him. Going into this year, mid-April, Brian Cashman on the record told reporters in Tampa that Volpe was going to be the starting shortstop when he returned. And then Caballero, that series took off. And the one thing that stood out to me when the Yankees placed Caballero on the injured list with that broken finger and activated Anthony Volpe in Baltimore was Aaron Boone said, oh no, this is Jose Caballero's job when he comes back. And that stood out to me. You know, he could have just said, hey, we'll see how this goes, you know, over the next, you know, 10, 14 days and we'll reevaluate. You know, it's within his prerogative to do that. He did not do that. And I do think it's interesting that Volpe just has not shown yet that he's willing to play other positions.
0: Do players it! Can only make it better!
1: Over the last decade, players for years across baseball have made a career out of just being able to play different positions. Chris Taylor, Kike Hernandez, Ben Zobrist,
0: Brandon Donovan.
1: Guys have made money. They've made careers by just saying, hey, I'll be a utility player. It takes some, you know, you got to swallow your pride a bit, but why not? The Yankees could use, maybe if Anthony Volpe says, hey, I'll play second base, maybe he's the solution at second base. With Jazz Chisholm about to be a free agent. And the fact of the matter is George Lombard is coming. And George Lombard is going to be the starting shortstop for this team eventually, in my opinion, unless something happens here. He's a great defender from all accounts. He's hitting the ball in the minors. He's going to be the starting shortstop of the future. It doesn't seem like Anthony Volpe is going to be that guy moving forward. So this is a super fascinating, all of this. You know, Jazz Chisholm struggling. He came in here with a goal of into the season saying his goal was 50-50. And he's been one of the worst hitters in baseball so far this year. And it's an interesting dynamic for a team that is 10 games over 500, best starting rotation in baseball, even though Max Fried left the game the other day with an elbow injury. He said it's not too serious. Aaron Judge, Ben Rice. I think this is the class of the American League.
0: All right. Jorge, thanks for doing this.
1: Thank you, Buster.
0: Chris Getz is the vice president and general manager of the Chicago White Sox, and he joins us now. Chris, how you doing?
2: I'm doing great, Buster. How are you?
0: Yeah, you're doing great. You're at 500. You come back. We're all talking about whether or not the, you know, when the season ends, the White Sox are going to be in the 16 playoff field. You are as of today, so off to a good start. What's this experience like so far?
2: Well, I mean, honestly, just not really used to it. It's been a while since, I've had this feeling, this level of consistency. And so it does feel good. And you know what? Like, you think about the fans, right? And we felt it a little bit last year in the second half. And I mean, I'm not surprised because, you know, whether I played here in the office here, an opponent, I just knew this fan base, once they can grab a hold of something that they feel like can be believed in, they'll be there. And they've shown up, they have. And so, I feel good about certainly that. And then, you know, you look at Will and the consistency that he's brought to the table since we hired him, continued to add staff, support staff. And then of course the players, they're feeding off of each other. You know, they're playing well. I think, you know, for any young player that comes up to the big leagues, it's one of those, I think I can play here, and then eventually when they perform, they know that they can play here. And it's the same thing. I think we can win. Now it's, I know we can win. And that competitiveness and that confidence showing up on a daily basis has happened more than it has in the past. We don't take anything for granted. We know that, you know, there's an ebb and flow to every season, but we feel like we're, you know, we go into every series with a chance to win that series. And that's really the mindset right now.
0: So one of the things that's pretty clear when you watch your guys play, kind of like with the Blue Jays during last October, is first off, super fun team to watch. And the players really enjoy each other. And I can't remember which player it was, but he talked about how there's that feeling in the group that everyone's playing for each other. Tell me where you think that culture comes from, knowing the guys in your clubhouse.
2: Well, it's something that I think any general manager or anyone in baseball, you want to cultivate that. You want that. We know that that's important. I can't say that, there's one tangible thing that you point to. You know, there is this, you know, selfless leadership in a clubhouse, starts with Will, and also like myself, I think that, how I carry myself, the support that I need to provide the staff and the players. And I think that begins to kind of bleed throughout the organization in a positive way.
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1: We have a huge Game 6 in Cleveland between the Pistons and Cavs.
2: Here's Cunningham, a three. No. Offensive rebound. Durant put back in.
1: The Spurs try to get to the conference finals for the first time in 9 years.
3: Champagne looks the screen. Driving left now down the lane. Fox to the rim. Lays it up and in.
1: We have the latest from day two of the PGA Championship.
4: Really excited to test my game in ways it hasn't been tested before. 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
1: Plus, the Subway Series begins tonight in Queens.
5: Grisham back toward the track. At the wall. Gone. Juan Soto goes deep to left.
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6: SportsCenter All Night, ESPN Radio and the ESPN app, SiriusXM Channel 80. Going into Friday, we had six teams left in the NBA playoffs, two teams already advancing into the conference finals, and with four left, trying to cut it down to two. With two game sixes, could we get it down to the NBA's Final Four? We've got a lot of baseball action to get to. We've got a big MMA bout on the horizon Saturday in L.A. between Ronda Rousey, Gina Carano. We've got some NFL news to get to, but we begin in Minnesota.
2: The Spurs are a little away from the conference finals, up three games to two after a 126-97 win over the T-Wolves.
7: At the end of the day, man, it's another basketball game. So you come out, put your boots on, and get ready to go to war.
6: Friday night, Game 6, San Antonio Spurs taking on the Minnesota Timberwolves, the 2 seed and the 6 seed. Spurs up 3 games to 2 in the series. They're looking to move on to the conference finals for the first time since the 2017 season. Of course, the first time in the Victor Wembanyama era. Spurs 16-3 in their franchise's history in series, in best-of-seven series, when they hold a 3-2 series lead. Wolves, meanwhile, just 1-3 in series when they trail 3-2 with their only win coming in the 2024 West Semis against Denver. So, Minnesota hosting San Antonio, trying to stave off elimination. But San Antonio looking to the big fella for a lot of early action.
3: Bryant, chest pass at the other end to Castle between the rings, works off the ball screen. Goes a no-look inside to a rolling Wembanyama, who scores literally from behind the window.
8: The way that he can contort his body and, more importantly, catch everything that they throw at him, and then the awareness to know where the rim is. He makes some of the most difficult shots, especially considering where his body positioning is on the floor.
6: Sean Kelly and on ESPN Radio, 43-27 Spurs at that point. The Spurs kept putting it on the Timberwolves in the second quarter, this time from downtown from Julian Champagne.
3: Wembanyama out the screen on the ball for Castle, now sinks away. Castle against Conley. Castle to the right side of the lane. Turns, jump pass to Vassell, touch it corner left. Champagne for three. Got it with 5.4 left.
8: Champagne was able to hesitate but still get that one to go.
6: That gave the Spurs a 25-point lead in the second quarter. Fast forward to the third quarter, more San Antonio and more from Wemby.
3: Weaver for Edwards, catches wing right, drives, floats it at the rim, missed it, rebounded by Wembanyama. Fox up the floor to Wembanyama, who slashed the right wing. Al attacks the rim and reaches up the score, and a very early timeout by Chris Finch in Minnesota as it's become 81-63.
6: And the Timberwolves kept on reeling. We move to the fourth quarter now, and Victor Wembanyama with an exclamation point to put this game on ice.
3: Champagne in transition. Catches wing left, throws it into Wemby, and he dunks it with two hands. Timeout, Chris Finch. Largest lead now for San Antonio, up 30, and they're starting to head into the night here in Minneapolis.
8: And that may be the one that makes Chris Finch just wave the white flag.
6: And that it did. A 30-point lead at that point, 120-90. Spurs go on to win it by a final, 139-109 over the Wolves in Game 6. They win the series 4-2. Wemby with 19 points and 6 rebounds. Stephon Castle with a game-high 32 points in the win at 11 rebounds and 6 assists as well. All five Spurs starters reached double figures to pick up the win. Castle on NBA on Amazon Prime with Cassidy Hubbard.
9: As he gets a dap up from Naz Reid. Steph, a wire-to-wire win, dominant from the jump. I mean, 14 of your 32 came in the first quarter alone. What did you like most about how you guys came out and closed this series out?
10: I just think our energy and our attention to detail was probably the best it's been all series. So when we're playing like that on defense, it makes offense for us very easy.
9: so much conversation around this team about the playoff inexperience and maybe being ahead of schedule, but what does making the Western Conference Finals say, what really matters to the success of this team?
10: Yeah, I mean, we don't really care about the outside noise. I mean, we knew that we were ahead of schedule probably in December of this year, last year. So, I mean, just coming into every game with a lot of confidence and just focusing on us and trying to win basketball games.
9: And waiting for you guys in the Western Conference Finals, OKC, a team that you guys beat four, had a 4-1 record in the regular season. How do you balance the confidence of those matchups while also understanding that the playoffs are a different challenge altogether?
10: Yeah, I mean, we're not even thinking about that right now. I mean, the games ahead are totally different games. You know, they're rolling right now. They've won 8 straight, so they're defending champs. We know it's going to be tough to knock them off, but I think we're pretty confident we could do it.
6: Stephon Castle with Cassidy Hubbard on NBA on Prime. Again, as the Spurs win at 139-109. As for the losing head coach, Chris Finch, he expressed his emotions in the postgame press conference on seeing the season come to an end.
11: Yeah, I mean, obviously, you know, disappointed in the results. You know, certainly the margin of victories kind of are a little tough to take. For the most part, I thought, you know, guys fought, but we just couldn't complete plays on both ends of the floor at times.
6: And more from Finch on taking the blame for the Spurs' hot start.
11: I mean, I'll take the blame for the start of the game. We flipped the matchups around, and, you know, we tried to do some things there to maybe slow down their start. But it allowed Castle to get hot early. That certainly wasn't the plan, even though that we knew we would be giving up some clean looks to them. But that's on me.
6: The struggles for Minnesota. Anthony Edwards, 24 points on just 9 of 26 shooting from the field. Ayo Dosunmu just with 10 points in the game. Rudy Gobert did not score and finished with just 3 rebounds. Again, as the Spurs beat the Timberwolves in Game 6, 139-109 over the Timberwolves and moving on to the Western Conference Finals to take on the Oklahoma City Thunder. Game 1 of the West Finals is on Monday in Oklahoma City.
12: Somebody's finally going to get a road win here in this series. And the Pistons fans leaving dejectedly.
13: I thought we did a lot of good things tonight to put us in position to win. Just didn't close the game.
14: I expect our guys to be ready mentally and, you know, bring this thing back here.
6: Meanwhile, in the Eastern Conference, while the Thunder await the Spurs, the New York Knicks went into Friday, waiting for the winner of the Cavs and Pistons in the Eastern Conference Finals. Game 6 from Cleveland. It's been an even series scoring-wise, with both teams scoring exactly 543 points in the series going into Game 6. Cavs up 3-2, trying to close that at home. Cavs as a franchise, 9-1 in best-of-7 series when they win a Game 5 with the series tied 2-2, but their only loss was in the 0-6 East semis against the Detroit Pistons. Cavs looking to return to the conference finals for the first time since 2018. We'll pick up the action in the second quarter. Detroit in control thanks to Cade Cunningham.
15: Inbounds to Cunningham. Gets it to Sasser on the left. Lights it up for 3 off the back iron. Miss. Rebound tipped and Detroit controls. Reed out to Cunningham. Right side triple and that one goes down.
16: I like the timeout by Kenny Atkinson. He's going over to complain to Zach Zarba, but his team right now is out of sorts.
6: Mark Kestisher, PJ Carlissimo on ESPN Radio. Cunningham puts Detroit up 11 with that 3, but Cleveland trying to chip away and work their way back into this. Donovan Mitchell doing it on the defensive end against Cade Cunningham.
15: Cade Cunningham, 16 points working pass, tipped away by Mitchell. He's in the clear. Donovan Mitchell throws it down. Jackhammer two-hander.
16: Ditto what we said. That's 10 turnovers for Detroit.
6: Closes the gap to within 4. We move to the second half, and Marcus Sasser trying to put Detroit in front big.
15: There's Mitchell at the top, fakes right, crosses left, bounce down low, Mobley goes up and stuffs it. Or did he miss it?
16: Missed it.
15: Missed it off the rim. Here's Sasser the other way, floats it up and in at the horn. I don't know how Mobley missed that one. And Sasser got another bucket right before the third quarter clock expired. And Detroit on that bucket takes its biggest lead of Game 6, up 14, headed to the fourth.
6: Sasser had 9 points off the bench on 4 of 5 shooting in just 18 minutes of action. 14-point lead for Detroit going into the fourth quarter, and Jalen Duren puts this one on ice for the Pistons.
15: Outside it goes on a fresh 14 to Harris. Reload Duren, gets behind Allen, spins! runs and scores. A redemptive game six for Jalen Duren.
16: Boy, it's taken a long time, but Jalen Duren has really showed up for Detroit.
6: Duren with 15 points and 7 of 10 shooting. Pistons cruise at the end to win it 115-94 to force a game 7 back in Detroit on Sunday. It'll be right here on ESPN Radio. Pistons 5-0 all time in game 7. Cade Cunningham 21 points and 8 assists, including 5 of 10 from 3. Cunningham on Amazon Prime.
9: Cade, you guys fight off elimination again. We've seen this before. Why is this team responding when backed against the wall?
17: I mean, we're just playing our brand of basketball. Coming out, competing, trying to execute our system to the best of our ability. And we're together. We stick together through everything, so it's a great win for us.
9: You stick together. You told me these playoffs are about enjoying the moment. Well, now you got another game 7 in your building. What are you looking forward to about Sunday?
17: The energy, the opportunity. Just getting back to the city and have an opportunity to, you know, do something special, win in front of our home crowd, and move on.
6: That was Cade Cunningham. Meanwhile, Pistons head coach J.B. Bickerstaff was asked in his press conference, what makes the Pistons so hard to eliminate?
18: They just don't quit. You know, the resolve that they have, you know, the belief that they have in one another. They just have the ability, you know, to bounce back mentally where they don't hang on to things, right? Like quarters don't bother them, halves don't bother them. You know, they just move on to the next play, stay moment to moment, and try to win what's in front of them at that time. And, you know, there's a built-in trust, and there's no insecurity in our guys' chemistry. And I think that makes a huge difference in these moments.
6: Meanwhile, Cavaliers head coach Kenny Atkinson was asked about why the Pistons were able to control this game in the second half.
19: Credit to them. They play great. Give them credit. They were the better team. Sometimes it's that simple. Hard to beat a team four times in a row in the NBA. They came out. I just give them credit. We weren't sharp. They were sharp. They shot the heck out of the ball. You know, 16 for 36 from three, and then, you know, 13 offensive rebounds, you know. So, but really, story about them being super sharp, and we weren't. And so it happens.
6: Now let's hear for Donovan Mitchell from the Cavs. He's struggled in this one. Mitchell was asked on what they need to do to win game 7.
20: Well, I can't dwell on it. You know what I mean? I missed shots tonight. Do I think some of them were tougher shots that I could have got better? Sure. But you can say that. I can say that about every game, right? So I'm not here to look at the fact that I missed shots. It's just the overall force and impact of the game. Tonight I missed shots. I've been making them most every game this series, and tonight I didn't. So I'm not worried about that. And it's more so the everything else. But yeah, we missed an opportunity. But I can't do nothing. We can't do anything about it. We got to go out there and win on the road.
6: Mitchell finished with 18 points on just 6 of 20 shooting from the field. James Harden led the way for Cleveland with 23 points on 6 of 13 shooting. Game 7 of the series coming on Sunday from Detroit. We head into the final 36 holes of the PGA Championship after Friday's round 2. 82 players made the cut to head into the weekend rounds. Bryson DeChambeau not among them. The 2-time U.S. Open winner finished 7 over in 2 rounds. Meanwhile, Justin Rose was in jeopardy of missing, but he eagled the final hole to sneak ahead of the cut. Maverick McNealy, Alex Smalley are tied atop the leaderboard. Hearing from one of the leaders, Maverick McNealy, on what's been contributing to his success here at the major.
21: I didn't feel like I played that great. I somehow got a lot out of my game, and this is obviously new territory for me, but I am confident that it's going to go into the experience bank, and good or bad, I'm going to learn a lot from it, and really excited to test my game in ways it hasn't been tested before, and like I think this is the next step for me as a professional is competing and playing well in this type of tournament.
6: Also at minus 4 through the first 2 rounds is Alex Smalley. He was asked about his performance on Friday.
22: A lot of really good moments, some not so great moments, and then a lot of just trying to keep moving forward in between. It was difficult. It was chilly this morning. The wind was up. Some of the hole locations are very difficult. They're right on the top of a crown. So, you know, you might have a putt that goes uphill, but once it gets to the hole, it starts going downhill. So I had a couple 15 or 20 footers up the hill today that I was really just trying to lag up near around the hole and try not to let it get away from me. It was difficult. I definitely would have taken a one under today before I teed off.
6: 36 holes left in the PGA Championship. Switching to baseball, Max Fried going on the 15-day DL for the Yankees, according to Yankee skipper Aaron Boone. The left-hander underwent an MRI and CT scan on Thursday before being examined by Yankees team physician Chris Ahmad. The club said Fried will undergo another round of tests in a few weeks. As for Aaron Boone's concern about Fried's injury,
1: kind of is what it is right now. I think in some ways good news in that, you know, ligament's in good shape and just a matter of what, you know, how the timeline's going to shake out. But I think, you know, long term feel like we're in an okay spot. So we'll just kind of listen to the body here over the next days and weeks and, you know, see what ultimately that timeline leads to.
6: Meanwhile, the Subway Series getting underway in Queens. Yankees just 1-5 in their last six, sit two games now behind Tampa in the AL East. Clay Holmes, facing the Yankees for the first time since leaving them back in 2024, has allowed two or fewer in all eight of his starts this season. Another start like that would make him just the second Mets pitcher ever to start the season with nine straight starts, allowing two or fewer. Pick up the action in the third inning. Jazz Chisholm at the plate, trying to drive in some runs for the Yanks.
4: Here's the pitch to Jazz. Swung on, hit hard. Pass the diving first baseman, Vientos. Judd scores. Here's Cody Bellinger. Jazz, digging for second. He slides head first. He is in there. A two-run double by Jazz Chisholm, and the Yankees have a 3-0 lead.
6: All right. On WFAN, meanwhile, moved to the seventh inning. Juan Soto at the plate for the Mets, with the Mets trailing 4-0, sitting on 249.
5: And now the pitch. High drive, deep center, Grisham back toward the track, at the wall, gone! Juan Soto goes deep to left, his second home run in as many days, and the Mets are on the board. A little life in the bottom of the seventh.
6: On 880 ESPN New York, Soto gets number 250, but the Yankees win it 5-2. Yankees have now won 11 series openers this season, tied for the most in baseball. Soto 1-for-3 with a homer and an RBI, and at 27 years, 202 days old, he's the youngest player to reach 250 since Albert Pujols did it back in the 2006 season. SportsCenter all night, ESPN Radio, and the ESPN app. Coming up, more from the Diamond. Plenty of rivalry matchups going on Friday. That's coming up next. 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
1: 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Some WNBA early season action as well. We looked at all the plays, and we assembled the best moments from Friday. 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
0: Number five.
1: In Arizona, Diamondbacks taking on the Rockies. Merrill Kelly looking for the rare complete game shutout. And here's the final call in Arizona Sports, 98.7 FM.
2: The 1-2. Swing and a miss. He got him. And at 37 years old, Merrill Kelly fires his first ever complete game in the most unlikely of venues. Nine innings of one-run ball at Coors Field.
0: Number four.
1: The Pistons down 3-2, hoping to force a game seven in Cleveland, and Jalen Duren's dunk in the fourth put them up for good and sends the series back to Detroit. The call on ESPN Radio.
2: Here's Cunningham, a three. No. Offensive rebound, Duren put back in. Jalen Duren, another rebound and another 2 points.
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0: Number three.
1: In the Battle of Missouri, the Cardinals and Royals tied at four in the 11. Joel Pozzo at the plate. Here's the call on Cardinals Radio Network.
4: The pitch. Pozzo swings and he hits it to right. A Redbird winner. A base hit to right. Pozzo touches first, and he's going to be mobbed by his teammates as we light up the night in downtown St. Louis. Joel Pozzo with the game winner on the first pitch he saw from Steven Cruz. The Cardinals walk off the Royals in 11, 5-4.
0: Number two.
1: It's weird to say a Yastrzemski walked off the Red Sox. That's exactly what happened in Atlanta tonight. The call on 680 The Fan.
4: Lefty set right at the belly. 1-2. Swung on, struck down towards left center field. That's down! That's down! Here comes Kim! Braves gonna win! Hit the lights and say goodnight! Braves take it 3-2!
0: Number one.
1: Spencer Torkelson sent the fans home happy at Comerica Park to cap off a great sports night in Detroit. The call on 97.1 The Ticket.
4: The 2-2. Swing and drive to the gap in right center field. The ball is got the gap. Tigers win. Fielding comes home. Tigers walk off the Blue Jays.
1: We switch gears to the WNBA. Just a couple of games into the season so far. We got 2-1-1 teams squaring off with Caitlin Clark and the Fever hosting the Washington Mystics. Clark with 20 points and 5 assists in each of the Fever's first two games. Caitlin Clark, though, struggling in this one. Just 2 of 15 from the field and 11 points in the first three quarters, but heating up in the fourth. Mystics up 3. Clark looking to even things up.
5: Will it be Mitchell? Will it be Clark? Cunningham looking. Versatine's Allen. Hand off Clark for the tie. Left to play. 22 has done it again.
1: The call on Ion Television, so we go into the extra session. Clark with 17 fourth quarter points. It's the most points she's put up in a quarter in her career. But in the extra session, it's Cody McMahon taking over for the Mystics.
5: Mitchell can't finish at the rim. The pure presence of Shakira Austin. And McMahon is left alone. Oh, what a swing. Kelsey Mitchell had a chance to put the Fever in front, and instead it's Washington by 4.
1: That made it a 4-point game. Mystics would sneak past the Fever 104-102. Caitlin Clark in the loss finishes with 32 points. Sonia Citron scored 30 for the first time in her career. Mystics winning their first two road games of the season this season after winning only two straight road games all of last year. Also, on Friday, the Aces taking on the Sun. Asia Wilson had 45 points in the win as Las Vegas picked up the win over Connecticut, 101-86. Also on Friday, the Sparks knocked off the Toronto Tempo, 99-95, and it was the Mercury over the Sky, 91-83. Still more to come here, including from both game sixes in the West and East in the NBA playoff. That's coming up next. 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
2: We have a huge Game 6 in Cleveland between the Pistons and Cavs.
3: 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No offensive rebound. Durant put back in.
2: The Spurs try to get to the conference finals for the first time in 9 years.
4: Champagne looks to screen. Driving left now down the lane. Fox to the rim. Lays it up and in.
2: We have the latest from day two of the PGA Championship.
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6: Grisham back toward the track. At the wall. Gone. Juan Soto goes deep to left.
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7: SportsCenter All Night, ESPN Radio, and the ESPN app, Sirius XM Channel 80. We got six teams left in the NBA playoffs entering play on Friday and going into Friday's action with two game sixes. We could have cut it down to the NBA's Final Four. Plus, we got a lot of baseball action to get to. Tell you about the big MMA bout on the horizon coming up on Saturday in LA between Ronda Rousey, Gina Carano, the WNBA in the early stages of its season. We got highlights from that, but we begin in Minnesota.
3: The Spurs are a win away from the conference finals of 3-2 after a 126-97 win over the T-Wolves.
8: At the end of the day, man, it's another basketball game. So you come out, put your boots on, and get ready to go to war.
7: Spurs looking to move on to the conference finals in the West for the first time since 2017 and the first time in the Victor Wembanyama era. Spurs 16-3 in franchise history in best-of-seven series when they hold a 3-2 series lead. Wolves, meanwhile, 1-3 in series when they trail 3-2 with their only win coming in the 2024 West semis against Denver. And it was all San Antonio early. Minnesota could not hold the Spurs at bay. Fast forward to late in the second quarter, Julian Champagne hitting from downtown.
4: Wembanyama out the screen on the ball for Castle. Now sinks away. Castle against Conley. Castle to the right side of the lane. Turns, jump pass to Vassell. Touch it corner left. Champagne for three. Got it with 5.4 left.
9: Champagne was able to hesitate.

0: but still get that one to go.
1: I mean, it's 74-59 just before the intermission. A big lead for San Antonio, and it would continue. And the big fella, Victor Wembanyama, showing, I don't need any playoff experience. I'm getting it now.
2: Weaver for Edwards, catches wing right, drives, floats it at the rim, missed it, rebounded by Wembanyama. Fox up the floor to Wembanyama, who slashed the right wing. Now attacks the rim and reaches up the score. And a very early timeout by Chris Finch in Minnesota as it's become 81-63.
1: Sean Kelly on ESPN Radio, 81-63 the score, and Victor Wembanyama would put him up even more in the fourth.
2: Champagne in transition, catches wing left, throws it into Wemby, and he dunks it with two hands. Timeout, Chris Finch, largest lead now for San Antonio, up 30, and they're starting to head into the night here in Minneapolis.
0: And that may be the one that makes Chris Finch just wave the white flag.
1: Fans heading into the night, Spurs heading into Oklahoma City for the Western Conference Finals, a dominant 139-109 win over the Wolves. Wemby with 19 points and 6 rebounds, Stephon Castle with a game-high 32 in the win, also had 11 rebounds and 6 assists. All five Spurs starters reached double figures to pick up the win. Stephon Castle on Amazon Prime and Cassidy Huther.
3: As he gets a dap up from Naz Reid. Steph, a wire-to-wire win, dominant from the jump. I mean, 14 of your 32 came in the first quarter alone. What did you like most about how you guys came out and closed this series out?
4: I just think our energy and our attention to detail was probably the best it's been all series. So when we're playing like that on defense, it makes the offense for us very easy.
3: So much conversation around this team about the playoff inexperience and maybe being ahead of schedule, but what does making the Western Conference Finals say? What really matters to the success of this team?
4: Yeah, I mean, we don't really care about the outside noise. I mean, we knew that we were ahead of schedule probably in December of this year, last year. So, I mean, just coming into every game with a lot of confidence and just focusing on us and trying to win basketball games.
3: And waiting for you guys in the Western Conference Finals, OKC, a team that you guys beat had a 4-1 record in the regular season. How do you balance the confidence of those matchups while also understanding that the playoffs are a different challenge altogether?
4: Yeah, I mean, we're not even thinking about that right now. I mean, the games ahead are totally different games. You know, they're rolling right now. They've won 8 straight, so they're defending champs. We know it's going to be tough to knock them off, but I think we're pretty confident we could do it.
1: That was Stephon Castle with Cassidy Hubbard on Amazon Prime. Let's hear from the Spurs in the press conference. Let's hear from Victor Wembanyama and the feeling of advancing to his first ever Western Conference Final.
5: Oh, it's great. Shows that we already gained a little bit of experience from our short playoff time. Feel like we put ourselves in the best conditions. Simple as that.
1: And with a big 32-point effort, Stephon Castle impressed many in Game 6, including his head coach, Mitch Johnson.
6: He's pretty damn good. I thought his temperament and disposition led to him having the right approach and playing the right way. And we have a few guys on our team that are just that talented that when they do that, they take over at times. The talent pops. They get to just have fun.
1: As for the Minnesota Timberwolves, they're going home yet again. Chris Finch, their head coach, was asked about his emotions on seeing the season come to an end.
7: Yeah, I mean, obviously, you know, disappointed in the results. You know, certainly the margin of victories are a little tough to take. For the most part, I thought, you know, guys fought, but we just couldn't complete plays on both ends of the floor at times.
1: Timberwolves now fall to 4-5 in games facing elimination under Chris Finch. They were 4-9 in those games in franchise history prior to his hire in 2020. Meanwhile, De'Aaron Fox also added 21 points, 9 assists on 8 of 10 shooting from the field. Again, Victor Wembanyama, 19 points, 6 rebounds, and 3 blocks. He joins David Robinson as the only player since the blocks were first tracked in 1974 with 200 points, 100 rebounds, and 40 blocks through his first 10 career playoff games. In the loss, Anthony Edwards with 24 points, 3 steals, 19 of those 24 though in the first half. So the Spurs take on the Thunder in the Western Conference Finals. Game 1 of the West Finals is on Monday in Oklahoma City.
2: Somebody's finally going to get a road win here in this series. And the Pistons fans leaving dejectedly.
8: I thought we did a lot of good things tonight to put us in position to win. Just didn't close the game.
9: I expect our guys to be ready mentally and, you know, bring this thing back here.
1: Meanwhile, while the Spurs and Oklahoma City Thunder get ready for the Western Conference Finals coming up on Monday. The New York Knicks win into Friday, waiting for the winner of the Cavs and Pistons in the Eastern Conference Finals. Game 6 from Cleveland. It's been an even series. In fact, so even that both teams have scored 543 points exactly in the series. Cavs up 3-2, trying to close out at home. Cavs as a franchise 9-1 at a best of 7 when they win a game 5 with the series tied 2-2. Cavs looking for a return to the conference finals for the first time since 2018, but the Detroit Pistons had other ideas thanks to Cade Cunningham.
10: Inbounds to Cunningham. Gets it to Sasser on the left. Lights it up for 3 off the back iron. Miss. Rebound tipped and Detroit controls. Reed out to Cunningham. Right side triple and that one goes down.
11: I like the timeout by Kenny Atkinson. He's going over to complain to Zach Zarba, but his team right now is out of sorts.
1: That made it 11 on ESPN Radio. Mark Hestisher on the call. Later in the second quarter, Donovan Mitchell trying to chip the lead away for the Cavs.
10: Cade Cunningham, 16 points working pass, tipped away by Mitchell. He's in the clear. Donovan Mitchell throws it down. Jackhammer two-hander.
11: Ditto what we said. That's 10 turnovers for Detroit.
1: And that turnover closed the gap to within 4. So we go to the third quarter. Detroit starting to reestablish control thanks to Marcus Sasser at the end of the third quarter.
10: Here's Mitchell at the top, fakes right, crosses left, bounce down low, Mobley goes up and stuffs it. Or did he miss it?
11: Missed it.
10: Missed it off the rim. Here's Sasser the other way, floats it up and in at the horn. I don't know how Mobley missed that one. And Sasser got another bucket right before the third quarter clock expired. And Detroit on that bucket takes its biggest lead of game 6, up 14, headed to the fourth.
1: Up 14, 84-70 at that point. We move to the fourth quarter, and Jalen Duren puts this one on ice.
10: Outside it goes on a fresh 14 to Harris. Reload Duren, gets behind Allen, spins and scores. A redemptive game 6 for Jalen Duren.
11: Boy, it's taken a long time, but Jalen Duren has really showed up for Detroit.
1: That made it a 13-point lead. Pistons cruise at the end and force a Game 7 with a 115-94 win in Game 6. The series goes back to Detroit for Game 7 on Sunday on ESPN Radio. Pistons are 5-0 all-time in Game 7. Cade Cunningham, 21 points and 8 assists, including 5 of 10 from 3. Cunningham on Amazon Prime.
3: Cade, you guys fight off elimination again. We've seen this before. Why is this team responding when backed against the wall?
12: I mean, we're just playing our brand of basketball. Coming out competing, trying to execute our system to the best of our ability. And we're together. We stick together through everything, so it's a great win for us.
3: You stick together. You told me these playoffs are about enjoying the moment. Well, now you got another Game 7 in your building. What are you looking forward to about Sunday?
12: The energy, the opportunity. Just getting back to the city and have an opportunity to, you know, do something special, win in front of our home crowd, and move on.
1: Cade Cunningham on Amazon Prime. Meanwhile, Pistons head coach J.B. Bickerstaff, he was asked in the press conference what makes the Pistons so hard to eliminate in the postseason.
13: They just don't quit. You know, the resolve that they have, you know, the belief that they have in one another. They just have the ability, you know, to bounce back mentally where they don't hang on to things, right? Like quarters don't bother them, halves don't bother them. You know, they just move on to the next play, stay moment to moment, and try to win what's in front of them at that time. And, you know, there's a built-in trust, and there's no insecurity in our guys' chemistry. And I think that makes a huge difference in these moments.
1: As for the Cavs, they're going to have to go on the road to try to advance to the Eastern Conference Finals. Cavs head coach Kenny Atkinson said they weren't as sharp as the Pistons were.
14: Credit to them. They play great. Give them credit. They were the better team. Sometimes it's that simple. Hard to beat a team four times in a row in the NBA. They came out. I just give them credit. We weren't sharp. They were sharp. They shot the heck out of the ball. You know, 16 for 36 from three, and then, you know, 13 offensive rebounds, you know. So, but really, story about them being super sharp, and we weren't. And so it happens.
1: Donovan Mitchell struggled with his shot in Game 6, said he can't worry about his shooting performance.
15: Well, I can't dwell on it. You know what I mean? I missed shots tonight. Do I think some of them were tougher shots that I could have got better? Sure. But you can say that. I can say that about every game, right? So I'm not here to look at the fact that I missed shots. It's just the overall force and impact of the game. Tonight I missed shots. I've been making them most every game this series, and tonight I didn't. So I'm not worried about that. It's more so the everything else. Yeah, we missed an opportunity, but I can't do nothing. We can't do anything about it. We got to go out there and win on the road.
1: Again, Pistons win it 115-94. Donovan Mitchell, 6 of 12.

0: I am confident that it's going to go into the experience bank, and good or bad, I'm going to learn a lot from it, and really excited to test my game in ways it hasn't been tested before. And like, I think this is the next step for me as a professional is competing and playing well in this type of tournament.
1: As for the co-leader, Alex Smalley.
2: A lot of really good moments, some not so great moments, and then a lot of just trying to keep moving forward in between. It was difficult. It was chilly this morning. The wind was up. Some of the hole locations are very difficult. They're right on the top of a crown. So, you know, you might have a putt that goes uphill, but once it gets to the hole, it starts going downhill. So I had a couple 15 or 20 footers up the hill today that I was really just trying to lag up near around the hole and try not to let it get away from me. It was difficult. I definitely would have taken a one under today before I teed off.
1: And several more players tied below them at just one stroke back. Maverick McNealy, Alex Smalley tied at -4 in the PGA Championships going into the third round on Saturday. Meanwhile, in baseball, Max Fried is going on the 15-day disabled list. The Yankees announced that on Friday. The left-hander underwent an MRI and CT scan on Thursday before being examined by Yankees team physician Chris Ahmad. The club said he'll undergo additional tests in a few weeks to determine when he can resume throwing. Yankee skipper Aaron Boone on the level of concern.
3: Kind of is what it is right now. I think in some ways good news in that, you know, ligament's in good shape and just a matter of what, you know, how the timeline's going to shake out. But I think, you know, long term feel like we're in an okay spot. So we'll just kind of listen to the body here over the next days and weeks and, you know, see what ultimately that timeline leads to.
1: The Subway Series getting underway in Queens. Yankees just 1-5 in their last six and sit two games behind Tampa in the AL East. Clay Holmes facing the Yankees for the first time since leaving them in 2024 has allowed two or fewer runs in all eight of his starts for the Mets this season. Another start like that would make him just the second Mets pitcher ever to start the season with nine straight starts allowing two or fewer. Although the Yankees did not make it easy on him. Let's pick up the action in the third inning. Top of the third inning, Jazz Chisholm at the plate.
4: Here's the pitch to Jazz. Swung on, hit hard. Pass the diving first baseman, Vientos. Jazz scores. Here's Cody Bellinger. Jazz, dig it for second. He slides head first. He is in there. A two-run double by Jazz Chisholm, and the Yankees have a 3-0 lead.
5: All right.
1: On WFAN, two RBI double makes it 3-0 in favor of the Yankees. Move it to the bottom of the seventh, Juan Soto at the plate for the Mets with the bases empty, sitting on 249, trying to get to that magic 250 on 880 ESPN New York.
6: And now the pitch. High drive, deep center, Grisham back toward the track, at the wall, gone! Juan Soto goes deep to left, his second home run in as many days, and the Mets are on the board. A little life in the bottom of the seventh.
1: Juan Soto, 1-for-3 with a homer, and with that 250th home run, he's the youngest player to reach that mark since Albert Pujols did it at age 26 and 258 days back in 2006. Meanwhile, some injury news. Clay Holmes, 4 1/3 innings, 4 earned runs and 8 strikeouts. He suffered a broken fibula in the fourth inning after being hit by a line drive from Spencer Jones. Yankees pick up the win 5-2. They've now won 11 series openers this season, tied for the most in Major League Baseball. SportsCenter all night, ESPN Radio, and the ESPN app. Coming up, more from the Diamond. A lot of rivalries getting underway this weekend in interleague play. We'll get to that next. 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
1: 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Well, we had plenty of rivalry series throughout Major League Baseball getting underway on Friday. Let's get to one in the Lone Star State between Houston and Texas, the Silver Boot Series. Astros have lost four straight home series, and at the bottom of the AL West at just 17-28, hoping that Spencer Arrighetti could get them off the schneid, and did he ever. More on that in a second, but we pick up the action in the bottom of the third inning. No score. Isaac Paredes at the plate for the Astros.
2: This inning, 3-2, pitch is clubbed, left field, gone. That's the beauty of having Yordan as protection in the on-deck circle. Paredes got a cookie and shot it out of here.
1: On KBME 790 AM, 1-0 Astros at that point. Astros go up 1-0. That would be all Spencer Arrighetti would need. He takes a no-hitter into the eighth inning and ends up finishing with five strikeouts and seven and a third before Justin Foscue broke up the no-hitter in the eighth. Astros win it 2-0, allowing just one Rangers hit in the process. Astros have allowed 10 or more hits to their opponents 18 times this season. Meanwhile, the Cubs and White Sox beginning their rivalry series on the South Side. Cubs back on the winning side after breaking a four-game losing streak on Thursday with a win against the Braves. They hold the second-best record in the National League. Cubs 10-1 in their last 11 against the White Sox, but the Pale Hoes, they won five in a row going into this game, tied for their longest winning streak of the season. Pick up the action, top of the eighth inning. Cubs in control. Carson Kelly at the plate with a big swing.
3: 1-0, and a high fly ball hit to deep right center field. Racing over is Peters, and this one bounces on the track and over the wall for a ground rule double. So two runs come in, and the Cubs now up 10-4 over the White Sox here in the eighth.
1: On the Cubs radio network, Cubs would finish the win with a 10-5 victory, their second straight win. They're now 14-3 in the last 17 meetings versus the White Sox dating back to 2022. It also ends the White Sox five-game win streak. Kelly, as you heard, with a two-run double there, ends up 3-for-5 and with four RBIs for the game. Freeway Series in Orange County. Halos hosting the Dodgers. Blake Snell scratched from the start for L.A. after making his season debut last Saturday. Angels a lowly 16-28 this season. A loss Friday would give them their second worst 45-game start in franchise history. Pick up the action. Top of the sixth inning. Already 4-0 Dodgers, and Teoscar Hernandez at the plate looking to send one out on AM 570 L.A. Sports.
4: One of those great defensive plays made by the Angels on Teoscar last time up. He swings, hits a drive, deep right center. It is heading back toward the wall. It is over the wall. That's a home run. Teoscar Hernandez with a two-run shot. He hit it off the scoreboard over the yellow line.
1: Teoscar Hernandez with his fifth home run of the year, but his first since April the 15th. He'd gone 23 games without a home run entering play on Friday. Dodgers go on to win it by a final of 6-0. Max Muncy also with a home run in the game, his 12th. That came in the fourth inning. Andy Page is 1-for-4 with a three-run homer in the fourth inning. Was hitless in his previous four games entering play on Friday. It's the third straight win following a four-game losing streak. It snaps a seven-game losing streak versus the Angels dating back to September 4th of 2024. Angels shut out for the third time this season, have lost their last four games overall. Phillies in Pittsburgh to take on the Pirates. They fell behind 6-0 early. A man on for Kyle Schwarber with the Phillies down 8-2. Schwarber hit his 19th home run of the year in the fifth inning, up again, looking to inch the Phillies closer.
5: With a man on to the pitch, Schwarber swings, hits one in the air, center field. Cruz going back into his right. It's going to be over his head and gone. He did it again. My goodness. Opposite field, up the alley, just to the right of the 410 sign. Into the Phillies bullpen, a rocket from Kyle Schwarber. His 20th home run of the season.
1: 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Phillies still trailing by three. Phillies rallied for three in the ninth to force extra innings, so we head to the 10th. Go-ahead run already in, but the Phillies looking for more with Rafael Marchand at the plate.
5: And the pitch swung on, line towards left center. It's in for a hit. Marchand delivers. Both runners will score. Rafael Marchand, his first hit since April 25th. His first at bat in 8 days. And he's driven home two as the Phillies lead it 11-8.
1: Again on Sports Radio 94, WIP on the call. Phillies win it in extra innings, 11-9 in 10. Phillies trailed 6-0 in the third inning and come back to win it. Schwarber again with 2 home runs, 5 runs batted in, 20 home runs this season. Ties the Phillies record through 45 games of a season. Schwarber with 9 home runs over his last 8 games. It's the second most in an 8-game span in Phillies history. Bryce Harper in the game, 4-for-5 with a game-tying 2-RBI single in the 9th. It was reviewed for a home run, but it was upheld. Pirates led it 8-5 entering the top of the 9th, had won 25 straight when leading by 3. Still more to come, including more from the 2 NBA playoff games on Friday. That's next. 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
0: 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It's an interleague showdown in Seattle. Manny Machado and the San Diego Padres face Julio Rodriguez and the Mariners.
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1: Well, we got a tie atop the leaderboard of the PGA Championship. Alex Smalley, Maverick McNealy go into the final 36 holes at 4-under after 36 holes in the PGA Championship. McNealy was 3-under on Friday. Smalley a 1-under 69. Chris Goddard, Hideki Matsuyama, and Stefan Jaeger among those tied at one stroke back. So it's still anyone's tournament with 36 holes to play. Both Ronda Rousey and Gina Carano have made weight for the main event for Jake Paul's Most Valuable Promotions on Saturday. Rousey weighed in at 142 pounds even, and Carano came in at 141 and one-third pounds for the 145-pound featherweight limit contest. Carano took to social media and said she had lost over 100 pounds to make weight for this fight over the last year and a half. And in the NBA, two game sixes on Friday. We'll have a game seven between the Pistons and Cavs on Sunday. That'll be on ESPN Radio. But in the West, the Wolves with their backs against the wall hosting the Spurs, trying to force a game seven, but the Spurs and Victor Wembanyama had other plans.
2: Champagne in transition. Catches wing left, throws it into Wemby, and he dunks it with two hands. Timeout, Chris Finch. Largest lead now for San Antonio, up 30, and they're starting to head into the night here in Minneapolis.
3: And that may be the one that makes Chris Finch just wave the white flag.
2: Game to the Spurs, series of the Spurs. It is a final, 139 to 109. The 139 points for the San Antonio Spurs, who win this series 4-2, is the third most in a playoff game in franchise history. That's saying a lot for a Spurs franchise that's enjoyed the success they have had.
1: Sean Kelly, Corey Alexander on ESPN Radio. Again, the Spurs win it 139 to 109, winning the series 4-2. It's their first conference final appearance since 2017. But don't hear from me. Hear from the guys who called it for us on ESPN Radio. Once again, with our post-game extra, here's Sean Kelly and Corey Alexander.
2: Thank you, Alex. The West is now set in the conference finals. The San Antonio Spurs tonight in dominant fashion eliminate Minnesota in game six by a final count of 139 to 109. A dominant performance for the Spurs as they punch their ticket to the conference finals for the first time in 9 years.
3: And not only do we see the two best teams in the West in the Western Conference Finals, we may see the two best teams in the NBA in the Western Conference Finals. And when you consider how dominant both these teams were all season long, the Spurs were the reason that Oklahoma City could not rest their guys down the stretch. They had to continue winning to get that number one seed, which gets them, of course, home court advantage on Monday when the Spurs take on the Thunder to start the Western Conference Finals.
2: Stephon Castle, 32 points, game-high honors there. He got started early. He was 11 of 16 from the field, 5 of 7 from downtown. He was 5 for 5 at one point from 3 from the jump. Well into the second half.
3: He really was, and Minnesota chose to put Rudy Gobert on Stephon Castle to start the game, and the Spurs came out firing early and often. Castle had 11 points, it seemed to be, before Chris Finch could call a timeout, but I think that's what really got Castle's confidence going, and you appreciate the way he was aggressively attacking that matchup.
2: Oh, and he also double-doubled with 11 rebounds, and he had 6 assists. All 5 starters scored north of 11 points. 19 for Victor Wembanyama, 21 for De'Aaron Fox, 18 for Julian Champagne. All the offense was there for San Antonio, and they blasted Minnesota on the boards. But let's not forget how good the San Antonio defense was as well.
3: I believe that was honestly the most impressive part. And when you consider that their offense was able to feed off their defense, Victor Wembanyama just manning the paint pretty much gave all of his teammates an opportunity to be very aggressive on the defensive side on the perimeter. So now when you know you've got that anchor behind you, if you get beat, so be it. You've got to deal with our big guy back there. We could be even more aggressive out here on the perimeter.
2: That defense held Minnesota to 37% shooting for the game. Minnesota has to look at this night in what fashion?
3: They have to look at this night in the fashion that they don't have a healthy Anthony Edwards. Dante DiVincenzo is out with a ruptured Achilles. This team was not healthy. This team was not full. However, they were still able to make it through those injuries into the second round of the playoffs. They just ran into a team that was better. It would have been difficult to beat the Spurs if they were healthy, let alone not being at full strength.
2: Franchise record, 18 made threes for the Spurs tonight in postseason play. The 139 was the third most they've ever scored in a postseason game as well, in a storied history in the postseason for the Spurs franchise. So San Antonio moves on. They have won and get set to face OKC in Game 1 on Monday night. We'll have it for you, of course, right here on ESPN Radio. Final score again, San Antonio 139, Minnesota 109. For Corey Alexander, I'm Sean Kelly, right here on your home for the NBA, ESPN Radio, and the ESPN app. Now let's go back to Alex Del Barrio in the studio.
1: Well, thanks a lot, Sean. Again, 139-109, the final. A big-time effort from the Spurs, especially from Stephon Castle with 32 points and 11 rebounds and 6 assists. The fifth player with 30 points, 10 rebounds, and 5 assists in a clinching opportunity in franchise history. Let's hear from Castle on if he feels this team is building something special.
4: I think we're a really talented group that, you know, plays together and plays very selfless, and we're all young. So, playing like that, I feel like it's just... I mean, that's where most of the record breaking comes from, you know, being the youngest guy. We have a lot of young guys that are, you know, very talented on our team. So I think it could be anybody's night on any given night. So, I mean, us just being very selfless and the way we move the ball is just fun to play.
1: Meanwhile, Wemby, 19 points, 6 rebounds, and 3 blocks. He was asked if the playoff experience he's gained means something moving forward.
5: Yes, of course they mean something. Now, the nature of the playoffs makes it that we're going to play against better and better teams. And there was already a leap between the first and second round. And it's going to be probably an even bigger leap between second and third. But we, you know, we got good guidance. We got good coaching staff, the best actually. So we can trust them.
1: And waiting for the Spurs or the defending champion Oklahoma City Thunder, the game one of that series will be coming up on Monday. But a lot of the questions regarding the Spurs going into the playoffs, even though they had beaten the Thunder 4 out of 5 times this season, or the fact that they were the 2 seed in this postseason, was, well, they are a little ahead of schedule than they should be. Mitch Johnson, the Spurs head coach, was asked, does this team feel ahead of schedule?
6: I'm not being facetious, but like ahead of schedule what? Right? Like, I understand the general expectations of what we were supposed to in October aren't necessarily aligned with where we're at right now. So if that's your question, I would guess by general consensus then ahead of that schedule. But we never talked about what we were going to be or what we were going to do. We just knew that we had a lot of potential and we were going to try to be the best team we can be. And those guys in that locker room have given themselves to the team and each other. And it's been pretty fun when you see a group of guys that are willing to give themselves to the team, the process, regardless of what that means for themselves.
1: Meanwhile, for the Timberwolves, they're eliminated in 6 games in the semifinals. Anthony Edwards, 24 points, 3 steals, scored 19 of his 24 in the first half, really struggled in the second half. Edwards was asked on what work needs to be done to catch up with the other 2 teams in the West.
7: How much work do you guys have to do going forward here to catch up in the Western Conference and
8: to catch up
7: and to contend again?
8: I don't know, man. I think that I don't think that's a question for me.
1: As for Chris Finch, he was asked about Anthony Edwards' performance on Friday.
9: You know, they did a good job. I mean, they were really physical. They held him off ball. They chucked him on the ball. You know, with their bigs, particularly Wembanyama, it's not really a pick-and-roll game. You know, they stayed home on our drive and kick on him in particular. I thought tonight he found something with, like, downhill momentum drives and staying with it and playing with force. You know, I think that, you know, was something that hadn't been there early on in the series as he was kind of working himself back. But, like, you know, I don't know. I mean, Anthony's certainly wasn't 100%, and it was a credit to him just to be out there and playing the way that he did. So I'm got nothing but great things to say about Ant's performance in this series, because you know, he wasn't supposed to even be there until the middle of the series. So
1: it's chalk in the West, 1 seed versus 2 seed, the Thunder and the Spurs, game one of the Western Conference Finals, coming up on Monday on ESPN Radio. 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As for the Eastern Conference, a game 6 between the Pistons and the Cavs, Pistons, with their backs against the wall, facing elimination, needing a Game 6 win on the road. Jalen Duren struggling during the series, but in Game 6, he came up big in the fourth.
10: Here's Cunningham, a three. No. Offensive rebound. Duren put back in. Jalen Duren, another rebound and another 2 points.
11: First time All-Star showing just why tonight.
10: 18-point lead, matching the largest for the Pistons tonight. 2:45 to go. They inbound it, and the clock expires, and the Detroit Pistons come down to Cleveland and on the road stave off elimination again. There will be a Game 7 in Detroit. Pistons 115, Cavaliers 94.
1: Mark Kesslerscher on ESPN Radio. As the Pistons win it 115-94, forcing a Game 7, their fourth straight win facing elimination, their longest streak in a single postseason in franchise history. They'll host the Game 7 coming up on Sunday. Meanwhile, Jalen Duren in this one, a much better performance, 15 points, 11 rebounds, and 3 blocks, had averaged 9.4 points and 6.5 rebounds in Games 1 through 5 of this series. Duren joined Mark Kesslerscher and PJ Carlissimo on ESPN Radio.
10: First of all, before we get to your game tonight, down 3-2 on the road, what was the mindset coming in?
12: Whenever our back's against the wall, we keep swinging. Same formula.
11: Jalen, you okay? I know you went back to the locker room. You got some ice, I believe. You okay?
12: I'm fine, man. I'm fine. I'm happy. Ready to get back home and finish the job.
11: Well, let me say congratulations, because you were dominant inside, defensively, on the glass, scoring. What was your guys' mentality? I know you came in, you faced this in the first round, yeah. But like in the locker room after Game 5, what was the conversations like amongst your team?
12: Fight. Like I said, man, we keep swinging. We're not the type of team that give up, that lay down. If you want to beat us, you got to come beat us. And I mean, we showed our togetherness tonight, 1 through 15, 1 through 16, however many guys we got. You know, everybody came to ball. Everybody came to show up. And like I said, whenever our back's against the walls, man, we keep swinging, man. That's the only way you get out that corner.
11: Well, you made a great point, too. How many JB used 10 players. Your bench outscored the Cleveland bench 48-19.
12: Yeah.
11: How about the lift from Caris LeVert, Duncan Robinson, yeah. Marcus Sasser, Paul Reed. Yeah. What a great job by your bench.
12: Yeah, I mean, that's what we do. We're a team that's all together. It's not just one man. When anybody's name is called, anybody's number is called, they show up and ready to go. We all got the same mentality, same approach, man. That's why I love my guys.
10: A lot of fans came down from Cleveland. You'll have the house to yourself at Little Caesars on Sunday.
12: Yes,
10: good luck in Game 7.
12: Appreciate you.
1: As Jalen Duren with Mark Kesslerscher and PJ Carlissimo. As for Pistons head coach JB Bickerstaff said, his team did what it needed to do to avoid elimination.
13: We did what needed to be done. And, you know, again, when we're at our best, you know, it's the defense that's going to carry us. It's the physicality. You know, I was pleased that we were allowed to play our style of basketball tonight. You know, we're going to be handsy, be physical, legally handsy, and just make it difficult on people. And I thought up and down the roster, we did a great job of that. And, you know, it obviously helped us close the game out.
1: Meanwhile, Kenny Atkinson, the Cavs head coach, said Game 7s, well, that's what we want to see in the NBA playoffs.
14: We got a humble group, really humble group. There's none of that. There's no cockiness. I've seen this movie before, right? Like it's you know, it's tough. It's hard. It should be hard. The good thing is we put ourselves in a position to have a Game 7, but this is what it's about. Playoffs are hard. We got to close it out in Game 7.
1: So Game 7 will be on Sunday, a game you can listen to on ESPN Radio. Switching back to Major League Baseball, the Red Sox taking on the Braves. Braves with the best record in baseball at 30-14 have their best 45-game start to a season since 2003. Matt Olson with 14 home runs on the season, second most in the National League behind the Phillies' Kyle Schwarber. Let's get to the action, though. It's in the 10th inning, a 2-2 game, and Mike Yastrzemski at the plate for the Braves.
15: Lefty set right at the belly. 1-2. Swung on, struck down towards left center field. That's down! That's down! Here comes Kim! Braves gonna win! Hit the lights and say goodnight! Braves take it 3-2!
1: On 680, the fan in Atlanta. Braves win it in extra innings with the walk-off double by Yaz's seventh career walk-off hit. Braves off to their best 45-game start to the season since 2003. They've also now won 11 series openers, tied with the Yankees for the most in baseball. Marlins and the Rays in the battle for Florida. The Rays have won 10 straight home games, their second longest home win streak by any team this season. The Rays 11-1-2 in 14 series versus the Marlins since 2019, the most series wins versus any non-AL East team in that span. Marlins, though, 6-12 on the road this season. Pick up the action in the bottom of the fourth inning. Taylor Walls at the plate with men on for Tampa.
16: Be interesting, though. Hold on.
17: As a ground ball over the bag at first, it's into the right field corner, an extra base hit. One run is in as Mullins scores. Racing around third, Fiducia. He's coming home. On to third, Walls, and he's out on the relay.
18: Taylor
17: Walls,
18: in.
17: A two-run double down the right field line, and the Rays are up 6-1 now.
18: There we go,
17: in the bottom of the fourth.
1: 620 WDAE on the call. Rays go on to win it over the Marlins 7-2. Rays have now won 11 straight home games, tied with the third longest streak in franchise history. Cedric Mullins for Tampa, 4-for-4 with three runs scored, including his third home run of the season. Yandy Diaz with a home run as well. His sixth of the season, four of his six home runs this season have given the Rays the lead. Toronto taking on Detroit. Blue Jays have won five of the last six road series against the Tigers. Let's pick up the action in the sixth. Riley Green at the plate for the Tigers.
19: The pitch. Swinging a line drive down the right field line. Hooking. Fair ball into the corner. Dingler is in. Green around first. Heading to second. He'll cruise into second. 14th double of the year. Tigers have tied it at two.
1: On 97.1, the ticket. We have a 2-2 game going into extra innings. And we pick up the action here as Spencer Torkelson comes to the plate looking to finish this one off for the Tigers.
19: The 2-2. Swing to drive to the gap in right center field. That ball is up the gap. Tigers win. Fielding comes home. Tigers walk off the Blue Jays.
1: Torkelson with a walk-off single. Tigers win it 3-2. Riley Green 1-for-4 with a game-tying RBI double in the sixth, which you heard. A Tiger snap at three-game losing skid, only their second win in their last 10, dating back to May the 4th. SportsCenter All Night, ESPN Radio, and the ESPN app coming up. 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That's next. 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
1: 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Two game sixes, trying to get to game sevens for a couple of teams, or get their way into the conference finals. Plus some WNBA action, some action on the diamond as well. 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
1: Diamondbacks taking on the Rockies. Merrill Kelly looking for the rare complete game. Here's the final call in Arizona Sports 98.7 FM.
4: A 1-2. Swing and a miss. He got him. And at 37 years old, Merrill Kelly fires his first ever complete game in the most unlikely of venues. Nine innings of one-run ball at Coors Field.
0: Number four.
1: The Pistons down 3-2, hoping to force a game seven in Cleveland, and Jalen Duren's dunk in the fourth put them up for good and sends the series back to Detroit. The call on ESPN Radio.
5: Here's Cunningham, a three. No. Offensive rebound. Duren put back in. Jalen Duren, another rebound and another 2 points.
6: First time All-Star showing just why tonight.
5: 18-point lead, matching the largest for the Pistons tonight. 2:45 to go.
0: Number three.
1: In the Battle of Missouri, the Cardinals and Royals tied at 4 in the 11. Joel Pozo at the plate. Here's the call on Cardinals Radio Network.
7: The pitch. Pozo swings and he hits it to right. A Redbird winner. A base hit to right. Pozo touches first and he's going to be mobbed by his teammates as we light up the night in downtown St. Louis. Joel Pozo with the game winner on the first pitch he saw from Steven Cruz. The Cardinals walk off the Royals in 11, 5-4.
0: Number two.
1: It's weird to say a Yastrzemski walked off the Red Sox. That's exactly what happened in Atlanta tonight. The call on 680 The Fan.
7: Lefty set right at the belly. 1-2. Swung on, struck down towards left center field. That's down! That's down! Here comes Kim! Braves got a win! Hit the lights and say goodnight! Braves take it 3-2!
0: Number one.
1: Spencer Torkelson sent the fans home happy at Comerica Park. Cap off a great sports night in Detroit. The call on 97.1 The Ticket.
7: The 2-2. Swing and drive to the gap in right center field. The ball is got the gap. Tigers win. Fielding comes home. Tigers walk off the Blue Jays.
1: 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We're a couple of games into the WNBA season. We had 2-1-1 teams squaring off with Caitlin Clark and the Fever hosting the Washington Mystics. Clark with 20 and 5 assists in each of the Fever's first two games. Clark struggling, though, in this one against the Mystics on Friday. Just 2 of 15 from the field and 11 points in the first three quarters, but she was heating up in the fourth. Mystics up by 3, but Clark looking to even things up on Ion.
8: Will it be Mitchell? Will it be Clark? Cunningham looking. Versatine's Allen. Hand off Clark for the tie. Yes! Caitlin Clark has tied the game with under 2 seconds left to play. 22 has done it again.
1: Clark had 17 fourth quarter points, the most she's put up in a fourth quarter in her career. But it was too much Cody McMahon and the Mystics on Friday.
8: Mitchell can't finish at the rim. The pure presence of Shakira Austin. And McMahon is left alone. And a big shot, Cody McMahon. Oh, what a swing. Kelsey Mitchell had a chance to put the Fever in front. And instead, it's Washington by 4.
1: Mystics sneak past the Fever 104-102. Caitlin Clark in the loss finishes with 32 points. Meanwhile, Aces and Suns, A'ja Wilson had a big game.
9: Against Pierce, Wilson jabs, fires, knocks down the three. 45 for A'ja Wilson.
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1: She becomes the only player in WNBA history with multiple 45-point games. Aces beat the Sun 101-94. 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
24: We have a huge Game 6 in Cleveland between the Pistons and Cavs.
25: 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No. Offensive rebound. Durant put back in.
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26: Champagne looks to screen. Driving left now down the lane. Fox to the rim. Lays it up and in.
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28: Grisham back toward the track. At the wall. Gone. Juan Soto goes deep to left.
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1: SportsCenter All Night, ESPN Radio and the ESPN app, Sirius XM Channel 80. We got six teams left in the NBA playoffs entering play on Friday, and going into Friday's action with two game sixes, we could have cut it down to the NBA's final four. Plus, we got a lot of baseball action to get to. Tell you about the big MMA bout on the horizon coming up on Saturday in LA between Ronda Rousey, Gina Carano, the WNBA in the early stages of its season. We got highlights from that, but we begin in Minnesota.
2: The Spurs are a win away from the conference finals of 3-2 after a 126-97 win over the T-Wolves.
3: At the end of the day, man, it's another basketball game. So you come out, put your boots on, and get ready to go to war.
1: Spurs looking to move on to the conference finals in the West for the first time since 2017 and the first time in the Victor Wembanyama era. Spurs 16-3 in franchise history in best-of-seven series when they hold a 3-2 series lead. Wolves, meanwhile, 1-3 in series when they trail 3-2 with their only win coming in the 2024 West semis against Denver. And it was all San Antonio early. Minnesota could not hold the Spurs at bay. Fast forward to late in the second quarter, Julian Champagne hitting from downtown.
4: Wembanyama out the screen on the ball for Castle, now sinks away. Castle against Conley. Castle to the right side of the lane. Turns, jump pass to Vassell, touch it corner left. Champagne for three. Got it with 5.4 left.
5: Champagne was able to hesitate but still get that one to go.
1: I mean, it's 74-59 just before the intermission. A big lead for San Antonio, and it would continue. And the big fella, Victor Wembanyama, showing, I don't need any playoff experience. I'm getting it now.
4: Waiver for Edwards, catches wing right, drives, floats it at the rim, missed it, rebounded by Wembanyama. Fox up the floor to Wembanyama, who slashed the right wing. Now attacks the rim and reaches up the score. And a very early timeout by Chris Finch in Minnesota as it's become 81-63.
1: Sean Kelly on ESPN Radio, 81-63 the score, and Victor Wembanyama would put him up even more in the fourth.
4: Champagne in transition, catches wing left, throws it into Wemby, and he dunks it with two hands. Timeout, Chris Finch, largest lead now for San Antonio, up 30, and they're starting to head into the night here in Minneapolis.
5: And that may be the one that makes Chris Finch just wave the white flag.
1: Fans heading into the night, Spurs heading into Oklahoma City for the Western Conference Finals, a dominant 139-109 win over the Wolves. Wemby with 19 points and 6 rebounds. Stephon Castle with a game-high 32 in the win. Also had 11 rebounds and 6 assists. All 5 Spurs starters reached double figures to pick up the win. Stephon Castle on Amazon Prime and Cassidy Huther.
6: As he gets a dap up from Naz Reid, Steph, a wire-to-wire win, dominant from the jump. I mean, 14 of your 32 came in the first quarter alone. What did you like most about how you guys came out and closed this series out?
7: I just think our energy and our attention to detail was probably the best it's been all series. So when we're playing like that on defense, it makes offense for us very easy.
6: So much conversation around this team about the playoff inexperience and maybe being ahead of schedule, but what does making the Western Conference Finals say what really matters to the success of this team?
7: Yeah, I mean, we don't really care about the outside noise. I mean, we knew that we were ahead of schedule probably in December of this year, I mean, last year. So, I mean, just coming into every game with a lot of confidence and just focusing on us and trying to win basketball games.
6: And waiting for you guys in the Western Conference Finals, OKC, a team that you guys beat had a 4-1 record in the regular season. How do you balance the confidence of those matchups while also understanding that the playoffs are a different challenge altogether?
7: Yeah, I mean, we're not even thinking about that right now. I mean, the games ahead are totally different games. You know, they're rolling right now. They've won 8 straight, so they're defending champs. We know it's going to be tough to knock them off, but I think we're pretty confident we can do it.
1: That was Stephon Castle with Cassidy Hubbard on Amazon Prime. Let's hear from the Spurs in the press conference. Let's hear from Victor Wembanyama and the feeling of advancing to his first ever Western Conference final.
8: Oh, it's great. Shows that we already gained a little bit of experience from our short playoff time. Feel like we put ourselves in the best conditions. Simple as that.
1: And with a big 32-point effort, Stephon Castle impressed many in Game 6, including his head coach, Mitch Johnson.
9: He's pretty damn good. I thought his temperament and disposition led to him having the right approach and playing the right way. And we have a few guys on our team that are just that talented that when they do that, they take over at times. The talent pops. They get to just have fun.
1: As for the Minnesota Timberwolves, they're going home yet again. Chris Finch, their head coach, was asked about his emotions on seeing the season come to an end.
10: Yeah, I mean, obviously, you know, disappointed in the results. You know, certainly the margin of victories are a little tough to take. For the most part, I thought, you know, guys fought, but we just couldn't complete plays on both ends of the floor at times.
1: Timberwolves now fall to 4-5 in games facing elimination under Chris Finch. They were 4-9 in those games in franchise history prior to his hire in 2020. Meanwhile, De'Aaron Fox also added 21 points, 9 assists on 8 of 10 shooting from the field. Again, Victor Wembanyama, 19 points, 6 rebounds, and 3 blocks. He joins David Robinson as the only player since the blocks were first tracked in 1974 with 200 points, 100 rebounds, and 40 blocks through his first 10 career playoff games. In the loss, Anthony Edwards with 24 points, 3 steals, 19 of those 24, though, in the first half. So the Spurs take on the Thunder in the Western Conference Finals. Game 1 of the West Finals is on Monday in Oklahoma City.
11: Somebody's finally going to get a road win here in this series. And the Pistons fans leaving dejectedly.
12: I thought we did a lot of good things tonight to put us in position to win. Just didn't close the game.
13: I expect our guys to be ready mentally and, you know, bring this thing back here.
1: Meanwhile, while the Spurs and Oklahoma City Thunder get ready for the Western Conference Finals coming up on Monday, the New York Knicks win into Friday, waiting for the winner of the Cavs and Pistons in the Eastern Conference Finals. Game 6 from Cleveland. It's been an even series. In fact, so even that both teams have scored 543 points exactly in the series. Cavs up 3-2, trying to close out at home. Cavs as a franchise 9-1 in a best of 7 when they win a game 5 with the series tied 2-2. Cavs looking for return to the conference finals for the first time since 2018, but the Detroit Pistons had other ideas thanks to Cade Cunningham.
25: Inbounds to Cunningham. Gets it to Sasser on the left. Lights it up for 3 off the back iron. Miss. Rebound tipped and Detroit controls. Reed out to Cunningham. Right side triple and that one goes down.
14: I like the timeout by Kenny Atkinson. He's going over to complain to Zach Zarba, but his team right now is out of sorts.
1: That made it 11 on ESPN Radio. Mark Hestisher on the call. Later in the second quarter, Donovan Mitchell trying to chip the lead away for the Cavs.
25: Cade Cunningham, 16 points working pass, tipped away by Mitchell. He's in the clear. Donovan Mitchell throws it down. Jackhammer two-hander.
14: Ditto what we said. That's 10 turnovers for Detroit.
1: And that turnover closed the gap to within 4. So we go to the third quarter. Detroit starting to reestablish control thanks to Marcus Sasser at the end of the third quarter.
25: There's Mitchell at the top, fakes right, crosses left, bounce down low, Mobley goes up and stuffs it. Or did he miss it?
14: Missed it.
25: Missed it off the rim. Here's Sasser the other way, floats it up and in at the horn. I don't know how Mobley missed that one. And Sasser got another bucket right before the third quarter clock expired. And Detroit on that bucket takes its biggest lead of game 6, up 14 headed to the fourth.
1: Up 14, 84-70 at that point. We move to the fourth quarter, and Jalen Duren puts this one on ice.
25: Outside it goes on a fresh 14 to Harris. Reload Duren, gets behind Allen, spins and scores. A redemptive game 6 for Jalen Duren.
14: Boy, it's taken a long time, but Jalen Duren has really showed up for Detroit.
1: That made it a 13-point lead. Pistons cruise at the end and force a Game 7 with a 115-94 win in Game 6. The series goes back to Detroit for Game 7 on Sunday on ESPN Radio. Pistons are 5-0 all-time in Game 7. Cade Cunningham, 21 points and 8 assists, including 5 of 10 from 3. Cunningham on Amazon Prime.
6: Cade, you guys fight off elimination again. We've seen this before. Why is this team responding when backed against the wall?
15: I mean, we're just playing our brand of basketball. Coming out competing, trying to execute our system to the best of our ability. And we're together. We stick together through everything, so it's a great win for us.
6: You stick together. You told me these playoffs are about enjoying the moment. Well, now you got another Game 7 in your building. What are you looking forward to about Sunday?
15: The energy, the opportunity. Just getting back to the city and have an opportunity to, you know, do something special, win in front of our home crowd, and move on.
1: Cade Cunningham on Amazon Prime. Meanwhile, Pistons head coach J.B. Bickerstaff, he was asked in the press conference what makes the Pistons so hard to eliminate in the postseason.
17: They just don't quit. You know, the resolve that they have, the belief that they have in one another, They just have the ability, you know, to bounce back mentally where they don't hang on to things, right? Like quarters don't bother them, halves don't bother them. You know, they just move on to the next play, stay moment to moment, and try to win what's in front of them at that time. And, you know, there's a built-in trust, and there's no insecurity in our guys' chemistry. And I think that makes a huge difference in these moments.
1: As for the Cavs, they're going to have to go on the road to try to advance to the Eastern Conference Finals. Cavs head coach Kenny Atkinson said they weren't as sharp as the Pistons were.
16: Credit to them. They play great. Give them credit. They were the better team. Sometimes it's that simple. Hard to beat a team four times in a row in the NBA. They came out. I just give them credit. We weren't sharp. They were sharp. They shot the heck out of the ball. You know, 16 for 36 from three, and then, you know, 13 offensive rebounds, you know. So, but really, story about them being super sharp, and we weren't. And so it happens.
1: Donovan Mitchell struggled with his shot in Game 6, said he can't worry about his shooting performance.
18: Well, I can't dwell on it. You know what I mean? I missed shots tonight. Do I think some of them were tougher shots that I could have got better? Sure. But you can say that. I can say that about every game, right? So I'm not here to look at the fact that I missed shots. It's just the overall force and impact of the game. Tonight I missed shots. I've been making them most every game this series, and tonight I didn't. So I'm not worried about that. It's more so the everything else. Yeah, we missed an opportunity, but I can't do nothing. We can't do anything about it. We got to go out there and win on the road.
1: Again, Pistons win at 115-94. Donovan Mitchell, 6 of 20 shooting from the field, just 18 points. Game 7 coming up on Sunday from Detroit. We head into the final 36 holes of the PGA Championship after Friday's round 2. 82 players made the cut. One of them, not Bryson DeChambeau. Meanwhile, Justin Rose in jeopardy of missing. Eagled the final hole to sneak in just ahead of the cut. The leaders, we've got a tie up at the top at -4. Maverick McNealy and Alex Smalley tied atop the leaderboard. Let's hear from McNealy first on the continued success he's having at majors.
19: I didn't feel like I played that great. I somehow got a lot out of my game, and this is obviously new territory for me, but...

0: So, you know, you might have a putt that goes uphill, but once it gets to the hole, it starts going downhill. So I had a couple 15 or 20 footers up the hill today that I was really just trying to lag up near around the hole and try not to let it get away from me. It was difficult. I definitely would have taken a one under today before I teed off.
1: And several more players tied below them and just one stroke back. Maverick McNealy, Alex Smalley tied at -4 in the PGA Championships going into the third round on Saturday. Meanwhile, in baseball, Max Fried is going on the 15-day disabled list. The Yankees announced that on Friday. The left-hander underwent an MRI and CT scan on Thursday before being examined by Yankees team physician Chris Ahmad. The club said he'll undergo additional tests in a few weeks to determine when he can resume throwing. Yankee skipper Aaron Boone on the level of concern.
2: Kind of is what it is right now. I think in some ways good news in that, you know, ligaments in good shape and just a matter of what, you know, how the timeline's going to shake out. But I think, you know, long term feel like we're in an okay spot. So we'll just kind of listen to the body here over the next days and weeks and, you know, see what ultimately that timeline leads to.
1: The Subway Series getting underway in Queens. Yankees just 1-5 in their last six and sit two games behind Tampa in the AL East. Clay Holmes facing the Yankees for the first time since leaving them in 2024. He's allowed two or fewer runs in all eight of his starts for the Mets this season. Another start like that would make him just the second Mets pitcher ever to start the season with nine straight starts, allowing two or fewer. Although the Yankees did not make it easy on him. Let's pick up the action in the third inning. Top of the third inning, Jazz Chisholm at the plate.
3: Here's the pitch to Jazz. Swung on, hit hard. Pass the diving first baseman, Vientos. Judd scores. Here's Cody Bellinger. Jazz, dig it for second. He slides head first. He is in there. A two-run double by Jazz Chisholm, and the Yankees have a 3-0 lead.
4: All right.
1: On WFAN, two RBI double makes it 3-0 in favor of the Yankees. Move it to the bottom of the seventh. Juan Soto at the plate for the Mets with the bases empty, sitting on 249, trying to get to that magic 250 on 880 ESPN New York.
5: And now the pitch. High drive, deep center, Grisham back toward the track, at the wall, gone! Juan Soto goes deep to left, his second home run in as many days, and the Mets are on the board. A little life in the bottom of the seventh.
1: Juan Soto, 1-for-3 with a homer, and with that 250th home run, he's the youngest player to reach that mark since Albert Pujols did it at age 26 and 258 days back in 2006. Meanwhile, some injury news. Clay Holmes, 4 1/3 innings, 4 earned runs and 8 strikeouts. He suffered a broken fibula in the fourth inning after being hit by a line drive from Spencer Jones. Yankees pick up the win 5-2. They've now won 11 series openers this season, tied for the most in Major League Baseball. SportsCenter All Night, ESPN Radio, and the ESPN app. Coming up, more from the Diamond. A lot of rivalries getting underway this weekend in interleague play. We'll get to that next. 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
1: 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Well, we had plenty of rivalry series throughout Major League Baseball getting underway on Friday. Let's get to one in the Lone Star State between Houston and Texas, the Silver Boot Series. Astros have lost four straight home series, and at the bottom of the AL West at just 17-28, hoping that Spencer Arrighetti could get them off the schneid, and did he ever. More on that in a second, but we pick up the action in the bottom of the third inning. No score. Isaac Paredes at the plate for the Astros.
2: This inning, 3-2, pitch is clubbed, left field, gone. That's the beauty of having Yordan as protection in the on-deck circle. Paredes got a cookie and shot it out of here.
1: On KBME 790 AM, 1-0 Astros at that point. Astros go up 1-0. That'd be all Spencer Arrighetti would need. He takes a no-hitter into the eighth inning and ends up finishing with five strikeouts and seven and a third before Justin Foscue broke up the no-hitter in the eighth. Astros win it 2-0, allowing just one Rangers hit in the process. Astros have allowed 10 or more hits to their opponents 18 times this season. Meanwhile, the Cubs and White Sox beginning their rivalry series on the South Side. Cubs back on the winning side after breaking a four-game losing streak on Thursday with a win against the Braves. They hold the second-best record in the National League. Cubs 10-1 in their last 11 against the White Sox, but the Pale Hoes, they've won five in a row going into this game, tied for their longest winning streak of the season. Pick up the action, top of the eighth inning. Cubs in control. Carson Kelly at the plate with a big swing.
3: 1-0, and a high fly ball hit to deep right center field. Racing over is Peters, and this one bounces on the track and over the wall for a ground rule double. So two runs come in, and the Cubs now up 10-4 over the White Sox here in the eighth.
1: On the Cubs radio network, Cubs would finish the win with a 10-5 victory, their second straight win. They're now 14-3 in the last 17 meetings versus the White Sox dating back to 2022. It also ends the White Sox five-game win streak. Kelly, as you heard, with a two-run double there, ends up 3-for-5 and with four RBIs for the game. Freeway Series in Orange County. Halos hosting the Dodgers. Blake Snell scratched from the start for L.A. after making his season debut last Saturday. Angels a lowly 16-28 this season, a loss Friday would give them their second worst 45-game start in franchise history. Pick up the action, top of the sixth inning, already 4-0 Dodgers, and Teoscar Hernandez at the plate looking to send one out on AM 570 LA Sports.
4: One of those great defensive plays made by the Angels on Teoscar. Last time up, he swings, hits a drive, deep right center. It is heading back toward the wall. It is over the wall. That's a home run. Teoscar Hernandez with a two-run shot. He hit it off the scoreboard over the yellow line.
1: Teoscar Hernandez with his fifth home run of the year, but his first since April the 15th. He'd gone 23 games without a home run entering play on Friday. Dodgers go on to win it by a final of 6-0. Max Muncy also with a home run in the game, his 12th. That came in the fourth inning. Andy Page has 1-for-4 with a three-run homer in the fourth inning. Was hitless in his previous four games entering play on Friday. It's the third straight win following a four-game losing streak. It snaps a seven-game losing streak versus the Angels dating back to September 4th of 2024. Angels shut out for the third time this season, have lost their last four games overall. Phillies in Pittsburgh to take on the Pirates. They fell behind 6-0 early. A man on for Kyle Schwarber with the Phillies down 8-2. Schwarber hit his 19th home run of the year in the fifth inning. Up again, looking to inch the Phillies closer.
5: With a man on to the pitch, Schwarber swings, hits one in the air, center field. Cruz going back into his right. It's going to be over his head and gone. He did it again. My goodness. Opposite field, up the alley, just to the right of the 410 sign. Into the Phillies bullpen, a rocket from Kyle Schwarber. His 20th home run of the season.
1: 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Phillies still trailing by three. Phillies rallied for three in the ninth to force extra innings. So we head to the 10th. Go-ahead run already in, but the Phillies looking for more with Rafael Marchand at the plate.
5: And the pitch swung on, line towards left center. It's in for a hit. Marchand delivers. Both runners will score. Rafael Marchand, his first hit since April 25th. His first at bat in 8 days. And he's driven home two as the Phillies lead it 11-8.
1: Again on Sports Radio 94, WIP on the call. Phillies win it in extra innings, 11-9 in 10. Phillies trailed 6-0 in the third inning and come back to win it. Schwarber again with 2 home runs, 5 runs batted in, 20 home runs this season. Ties the Phillies record through 45 games of a season. Schwarber with 9 home runs over his last 8 games, the second most in an 8-game span in Phillies history. Bryce Harper in the game, 4-for-5 with a game-tying 2-RBI single in the ninth. It was reviewed for a home run, but it was upheld. Pirates led it 8-5 entering the top of the ninth, had won 25 straight when leading by 3. Still more to come, including more from the 2 NBA playoff games on Friday. That's next. 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
1: Well, we've got a tie atop the leaderboard of the PGA Championship. Alex Smalley, Maverick McNealy go into the final 36 holes at 4-under after 36 holes in the PGA Championship. McNealy was 3-under on Friday. Smalley a 1-under 69. Chris Goddard, Hideki Matsuyama, and Stefan Jaeger among those tied at one stroke back. So it's still anyone's tournament with 36 holes to play. Both Ronda Rousey and Gina Carano have made weight for the main event for Jake Paul's Most Valuable Promotions on Saturday. Rousey weighed in at 142 pounds even, and Carano came in at 141 and one-third pounds for the 145-pound featherweight limit contest. Carano took to social media and said she had lost over 100 pounds to make weight for this fight over the last year and a half. And in the NBA, two game sixes on Friday. We'll have a game seven between the Pistons and Cavs on Sunday. That'll be on ESPN Radio. But in the West, the Wolves with their backs against the wall hosting the Spurs, trying to force a game seven, but the Spurs and Victor Wembanyama had other plans.
2: Champagne in transition. Catches wing left, throws it into Wemby, and he dunks it with two hands. Timeout, Chris Finch. Largest lead now for San Antonio, up 30, and they're starting to head into the night here in Minneapolis.
3: And that may be the one that makes Chris Finch just wave the white flag.
2: Game to the Spurs, series of the Spurs. It is a final, 139-109. The 139 points for the San Antonio Spurs, who win this series 4-2, is the third most in a playoff game in franchise history. And that's saying a lot for a Spurs franchise that's enjoyed the success they have had.
1: Sean Kelly, Corey Alexander on ESPN Radio. Again, the Spurs win it 139-109, winning the series 4-2. It's their first conference final appearance since 2017. But don't hear from me. Hear from the guys who called it for us on ESPN Radio. Once again, with our post-game extra, here's Sean Kelly and Corey Alexander.
2: Thank you, Alex. The West is now set in the conference finals. The San Antonio Spurs tonight, in dominant fashion, eliminate Minnesota in Game 6 by a final count of 139-109. A dominant performance for the Spurs as they punch their ticket to the conference finals for the first time in 9 years.
3: And not only do we see the two best teams in the West in the Western Conference Finals, we may see the two best teams in the NBA in the Western Conference Finals. And when you consider how dominant both these teams were all season long, the Spurs were the reason that Oklahoma City could not rest their guys down the stretch. They had to continue winning to get that number one seed, which gets them, of course, home court advantage on Monday when the Spurs take on the Thunder to start the Western Conference Finals.
2: Stephon Castle, 32 points, game-high honors there. He got started early. He was 11 of 16 from the field, 5 of 7 from downtown. He was 5 for 5 at one point from 3 from the jump. Well into the second half.
3: He really was, and Minnesota chose to put Rudy Gobert on Stephon Castle to start the game, and the Spurs came out firing early and often. Castle had 11 points, it seemed to be, before Chris Finch could call a timeout. But I think that's what really got Castle's confidence going, and you appreciate the way he was aggressively attacking that matchup.
2: Oh, and he also double-doubled with 11 rebounds, and he had 6 assists. All 5 starters scored north of 11 points. 19 for Victor Wembanyama, 21 for De'Aaron Fox, 18 for Julian Champagne. All the offense was there for San Antonio, and they blasted Minnesota on the boards. But let's not forget how good the San Antonio defense was as well.
3: I believe that was honestly the most impressive part. And when you consider that their offense was able to feed off their defense, Victor Wembanyama just manning the paint pretty much gave all of his teammates an opportunity to be very aggressive on the defensive side on the perimeter. So now when you know you've got that anchor behind you, if you get beat, so be it. You've got to deal with our big guy back there. We could be even more aggressive out here on the perimeter.
2: That defense held Minnesota to 37% shooting for the game. Minnesota has to look at this night in what fashion?
3: They have to look at this night in the fashion that they don't have a healthy Anthony Edwards. Dante DiVincenzo is out with a ruptured Achilles. This team was not healthy. This team was not full. However, they were still able to make it through those injuries into the second round of the playoffs. They just ran into a team that was better. It would have been difficult to beat the Spurs if they were healthy, let alone not being at full strength.
2: Franchise record, 18 made threes for the Spurs tonight in postseason play. The 139 was the third most they've ever scored in a postseason game as well, in a storied history in the postseason for the Spurs franchise. So San Antonio moves on. They have won and get set to face OKC in Game 1 on Monday night. We'll have it for you, of course, right here on ESPN Radio. Final score again, San Antonio 139, Minnesota 109. 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
4: Well, thanks a lot, Sean. Again, 139-109, the final. A big-time effort from the Spurs, especially from Stephon Castle with 32 points and 11 rebounds and 6 assists. The fifth player with 30 points, 10 rebounds, and 5 assists in a clinching opportunity in franchise history. Let's hear from Castle on if he feels this team is building something special.
5: I think we're a really talented group that, you know, plays together and plays very selfless, and we're all young. So, playing like that, I feel like it's just, that's where most of the record breaking comes from, you know, being the youngest guy. We have a lot of young guys that are, you know, very talented on our team. So I think it could be anybody's night on any given night. So, us just being very selfless and the way we move the balls, it's just fun to play.
4: Meanwhile, Wemby, 19 points, 6 rebounds, and 3 blocks. He was asked if the playoff experience he's gained means something moving forward.
6: Yes, of course they mean something. Now, the nature of the playoffs makes it that we're going to play against better and better teams. And there was already a leap between the first and second round. And it's going to be probably an even bigger leap between second and third. But we got good guidance. We got good coaching staff, the best actually. So we can trust them.
4: And waiting for the Spurs or the defending champion Oklahoma City Thunder, the game one of that series will be coming up on Monday. But a lot of the questions regarding the Spurs going into the playoffs, even though they had beaten the Thunder 4 out of 5 times this season, or the fact that they were the 2 seed in this postseason, was, well, they are a little ahead of schedule than they should be. Mitch Johnson, the Spurs head coach, was asked, does this team feel ahead of schedule?
7: I'm not being facetious, but like ahead of schedule what, right? Like, I understand the general expectations of what we were supposed to in October aren't necessarily aligned with where we're at right now. So if that's your question, I would guess by general consensus then ahead of that schedule. But we never talked about what we were going to be or what we were going to do. We just knew that we had a lot of potential and we were going to try to be the best team we can be. And those guys in that locker room have given themselves to the team and each other. And it's been pretty fun when you see a group of guys that are willing to give themselves to the team, the process, regardless of what that means for themselves.
4: Meanwhile, for the Timberwolves, they're eliminated in 6 games in the semifinals. Anthony Edwards, 24 points, 3 steals, scored 19 of his 24 in the first half, really struggled in the second half. Edwards was asked on what work needs to be done to catch up with the other 2 teams in the West.
8: How much work do you guys have to do going forward here to catch up in the Western Conference and
9: to catch up
8: and to contend again?
9: I don't know, man. I think that I don't think that's a question for me.
4: As for Chris Finch, he was asked about Anthony Edwards' performance on Friday.
10: You know, they did a good job. I mean, they were really physical. They held him off ball. They chucked him on the ball. You know, with their bigs, particularly Wembanyama, it's not really a pick and roll game. They stayed home on our drive and kick on him in particular. I thought tonight he found something with like downhill momentum drives and staying with it and playing with force. You know, I think that, you know, was something that hadn't been there early on in the series as he was kind of working himself back. But, like, you know, I don't know. I mean, Anthony's certainly wasn't 100%, and it was a credit to him just to be out there and playing the way that he did. So I've got nothing but great things to say about Ant's performance in this series because, he wasn't supposed to even be there until the middle of the series. So.
1: So it's chalk in the West. One seed versus two seed, the Thunder and the Spurs. Game one of the Western Conference Finals coming up on Monday on ESPN Radio. 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As for the Eastern Conference, a game six between the Pistons and the Cavs. Pistons, with their backs against the wall, facing elimination, needing a Game 6 win on the road. Jalen Duren struggling during the series, but in Game 6, he came up big in the fourth.
11: Here's Cunningham, a three. No. Offensive rebound, Duren put back in. Jalen Duren, another rebound and another 2 points.
12: First-time All-Star showing just why tonight.
11: 18-point lead, matching the largest for the Pistons tonight. 2:45 to go. They inbound it, and the clock expires, and the Detroit Pistons come down to Cleveland and on the road stave off elimination again. There will be a Game 7 in Detroit. Pistons 115, Cavaliers 94.
1: Mark Hessischer on ESPN Radio. As the Pistons win it 115-94, forcing a Game 7, their fourth straight win facing elimination, their longest streak in a single postseason in franchise history. They'll host the Game 7 coming up on Sunday. Meanwhile, Jalen Duren in this one, a much better performance, 15 points, 11 rebounds, and 3 blocks, had averaged 9.4 points and 6.5 rebounds in Games 1 through 5 of this series. Duren joined Mark Hessischer and PJ Carlissimo on ESPN Radio.
11: First of all, before we get to your game tonight, down 3-2 on the road, what was the mindset coming in?
6: Whenever our back's against the wall, we keep swinging. Same formula.
12: Jalen, you okay? I know you went back to the locker room. You got some ice, I believe. You okay?
6: I'm fine, man. I'm fine. I'm happy. Ready to get back home and finish the job.
12: Well, let me say congratulations, because you were dominant inside, defensively, on the glass, scoring. What was your guys' mentality? I know you came in, you faced this in the first round, yeah. But like in the locker room after Game 5, what was the conversations like amongst your team?
6: Fight. Like I said, man, we keep swinging. We're not the type of team that give up, that lay down. If you want to beat us, you got to come beat us. And I mean, we showed our togetherness tonight. 1 through 15, 1 through 16, however many guys we got, you know, everybody came to ball. Everybody came to show up. And like I said, whenever our back's against the walls, man, we keep swinging, man. That's the only way you get out that corner.
12: Well, you made a great point, too. How many, JB used 10 players. Your bench outscored the Cleveland bench 48-19.
6: Yeah.
12: How about the lift from Caris LeVert, Duncan Robinson, yeah. Marcus Sasser, Paul Reed. Yeah. What a great job by your bench.
6: Yeah, I mean, that's what we do. We're a team that's all together. It's not just one man. When anybody's name is called, anybody's number is called, they show up and ready to go. We all got the same mentality, same approach, man. That's why I love my guys.
11: A lot of fans came down from Cleveland. You'll have the house to yourself at Little Caesars on Sunday.
6: Yes,
11: good luck in Game 7.
6: Appreciate you.
1: As Jalen Duren with Mark Hessischer and PJ Carlissimo. As for Pistons head coach JB Bickerstaff said, his team did what it needed to do to avoid elimination.
13: We did what needed to be done. And, you know, again, when we're at our best, you know, it's the defense that's going to carry us. It's the physicality. You know, I was pleased that we were allowed to play our style of basketball tonight. You know, we're going to be handsy, be physical, legally handsy, and just make it difficult on people. And I thought up and down the roster, we did a great job of that. And, you know, it obviously helped us close the game out.
1: Meanwhile, Kenny Atkinson, the Cavs head coach, said Game 7s, well, that's what we want to see in the NBA playoffs.
14: We got a humble group, really humble group. There's none of that. There's no cockiness. I've seen this movie before, right? Like it's you know, it's tough. It's hard. It should be hard. The good thing is we put ourselves in a position to have a Game 7, but this is what it's about. Playoffs are hard. We got to close it out in Game 7.
1: So Game 7 will be on Sunday, a game you can listen to on ESPN Radio. Switching back to Major League Baseball, the Red Sox taking on the Braves. Braves with the best record in baseball at 30-14 have their best 45-game start to a season since 2003. Matt Olson with 14 home runs on the season, second most in the National League behind the Phillies' Kyle Schwarber. Let's get to the action, though. It's in the 10th inning, a 2-2 game, and Mike Yastrzemski at the plate for the Braves.
15: Lefty set right at the belly. 1-2. Swung on, struck down towards left center field. That's down! That's down! Here comes Kim! Braves gonna win! Hit the lights and say goodnight! Braves take it 3-2!
1: on 680 The Fan in Atlanta. Braves win it in extra innings with the walk-off double by Yaz's seventh career walk-off hit. Braves off to their best 45-game start to the season since 2003. They've also now won 11 series openers, tied with the Yankees for the most in baseball. Marlins and the Rays in the battle for Florida. The Rays have won 10 straight home games, their second longest home win streak by any team this season. The Rays 11-1-2 in 14 series versus the Marlins since 2019, the most series wins versus any non-AL East team in that span. Marlins, though, 6-12 on the road this season. Pick up the action in the bottom of the fourth inning. Taylor Walls at the plate with men on for Tampa.
16: Be interesting, though. Hold on. As a ground ball over the bag, at first it's into the right field corner, an extra base hit. One run is in as Mullins scores. Racing around third, Fiducia. He's coming home. On to third, Walls, and he's out on the relay.
17: Taylor Walls,
16: a two-run double down the right field line, and the Rays are up 6-1 now.
17: There we go,
16: in the bottom of the fourth.
1: 620 WDAE on the call. Rays go on to win it over the Marlins 7-2. Rays have now won 11 straight home games, tied for the third longest streak in franchise history. Cedric Mullins for Tampa, 4-for-4 with 3 runs scored, including his third home run of the season. Yandy Diaz with a home run as well, his 6th of the season. 4 of his 6 home runs this season have given the Rays the lead. Toronto taking on Detroit. Blue Jays have won 5 of the last 6 road series against the Tigers. Let's pick up the action in the 6th. Riley Green at the plate for the Tigers.
18: The pitch. Swinging a line drive down the right field line. Hooking. Fair ball into the corner. Dingler is in. Green around first, heading to second. He'll cruise into second. 14th double of the year. Tigers have tied it at 2.
1: On 97.1, the ticket. We have a 2-2 game going into extra innings. And we pick up the action here as Spencer Torkelson comes to the plate looking to finish this one off for the Tigers.
18: The 2-2. Swing to drive to the gap in right center field. That ball has got the gap. Tigers win. Fielding comes home. Tigers walk off the Blue Jays.
1: Torkelson with a walk-off single. Tigers win it 3-2. Riley Green 1-for-4 with a game-tying RBI double in the 6th, which you heard. A Tiger snap a 3-game losing skid, only their second win in their last 10, dating back to May the 4th. 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
1: 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Two game sixes, trying to get to game sevens for a couple of teams, or get their way into the conference finals, plus some WNBA action, some action on the diamond as well. 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
1: Diamondbacks taking on the Rockies. Merrill Kelly looking for the rare complete game. And here's the final call in Arizona Sports 98.7 FM.
4: The 1-2.
2: Swing and a miss. He got him. And at 37 years old, Merrill Kelly fires his first ever complete game in the most unlikely of venues. Nine innings of one-run ball at Coors Field.
0: Number four.
1: The Pistons down 3-2, hoping to force a game seven in Cleveland, and Jalen Duren's dunk in the fourth put them up for good and sends the series back to Detroit. Nicole on ESPN Radio.
5: Here's Cunningham, a three. No offensive rebound. Duren put back in. Jalen Duren, another rebound and another 2 points.
6: First-time All-Star showing just why tonight.
5: 18-point lead, matching the largest for the Pistons tonight. 2:45 to go.
0: Number three.
1: In the Battle of Missouri, the Cardinals and Royals tied at four in the 11. Joel Pozzo at the plate. Here's the call on the Cardinals Radio Network.
7: The pitch. Pozzo swings and he hits it to right. A Redbird winner. A base hit to right. Pozzo touches first. And he's going to be mobbed by his teammates as we light up the night in downtown St. Louis. Joel Pozzo with the game winner on the first pitch he saw from Steven Cruz. The Cardinals walk off the Royals in 11, 5-4.
0: Number two.
1: It's weird to say a Yastrzemski walked off the Red Sox, but that's exactly what happened in Atlanta tonight. The call on 680 The Fan.
7: Lefty set right at the belly. 1-2. Swung on, struck down towards left center field. That's down! That's down! Here comes Kim! Braves gonna win! Hit the lights and say goodnight! Braves take it 3-2!
0: Number one.
1: Spencer Torkelson sent the fans home happy at Comerica Park. Cap off a great sports night in Detroit. The call on 97.1 The Ticket.
7: The 2-2. Swing and drive to the gap in right center field. The ball has got the gap. Tigers win. Fielding comes home. Tigers walk off the Blue Jays.
1: 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We're a couple of games into the WNBA season. We had 2 1-1 teams squaring off with Caitlin Clark and the Fever hosting the Washington Mystics. Clark with 20 and 5 assists in each of the Fever's first two games. Clark struggling, though, in this one against the Mystics on Friday. Just 2 of 15 from the field and 11 points in the first three quarters, but she was heating up in the fourth. Mystics up by 3, but Clark looking to even things up on Ion.
8: Will it be Mitchell? Will it be Clark? Cunningham looking. First it's Hines Allen. Hand off Clark for the tie. Yes! Caitlin Clark has tied the game with under 2 seconds left to play. 22 has done it again.
1: Clark had 17 fourth quarter points, the most she's put up in a fourth quarter in her career. But it was too much Cody McMahon and the Mystics on Friday.
8: Mitchell can't finish at the rim. The pure presence of Shakira Austin. McMahon is left alone. And a big shot, Cody McMahon. Oh, what a swing. Kelsey Mitchell had a chance to put the Fever in front. And instead, it's Washington by 4.
1: Mystics sneak past the Fever 104-102. Caitlin Clark in the loss finishes with 32 points. Meanwhile, Aces and Suns, Aja Wilson had a big game.
9: Against Pierce, Wilson jabs, fires, knocks down the three. 45 for Aja Wilson.
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1: There are revenge games, reunion games here.
2: Yeah.
1: I'm glad Nuno included reunion. I feel very Smallsian in saying this.
3: Smallsian?
1: Yeah. You love petty. You want nasty. You want, like, the people to talk junk to each other with this. Revenge, I think, is the wrong word for some of these games. But how about this? Reunion or revenge?
3: Let's do it.
2: Let's do it.
1: Okay?
3: I like that game.
1: Yeah. Is it reunion or revenge? Robert Saleh, coach of the Titans, against the Jets, Sunday, September 13th, 1 p.m. Eastern. Reunion or revenge?
2: Revenge.
3: Revenge.
1: He's such a kind guy. He's not going to say anything.
3: He got blamed for all the dysfunction that was happening with the Jets, and that doesn't...
1: Why am I getting... I'm getting such a dirty look.
2: You don't know Rob Salivier, Will. Go ahead.
1: Oh,
3: he's
1: I don't.
3: He's a tough guy.
1: Yeah. I took a picture of my son at a basketball game.
3: But he also took the fall for all the dysfunction that was happening with the Jets, and we obviously know Aaron Rodgers was complicit in it. We later find out what was going on with ownership and his son and his buddies.
2: Madden ratings.
3: His son giving the game ball out to other people. Like, there was so much else happening within the organization that, quite frankly, was probably outside of Rob Saleh's control or purview, and he had to take the fall for it. So this is revenge.
1: Okay. Reunion or revenge? Jonathan Zazzle. So, next one. Kenneth Walker, Seahawks. Chiefs, Seahawks. October 25th, 8:20 p.m. Eastern.
3: You're going to say reunion. I'm going to say revenge.
2: Yeah.
3: Charbonnet gets injured. I step up in a big way. We win the Super Bowl. I'm the MVP. And you say, thanks. Toodaloo. Enjoy your next stop.
1: Toodaloo.
3: That is bulletin board material for me. You better believe, if I'm Kenneth Walker, that I'm in the gym every day in the offseason thinking about the fact that they did not appreciate me.
2: Yeah, revenge.
1: Okay. CeCe and Smalls, revenge or reunion? Malik Willis, Dolphins at the Packers, Sunday, December 20th, 1 p.m. Eastern.
2: Reunion.
3: Reunion.
2: Reunion. I mean,
1: he's got to be thankful to
2: Malik
1: Packers,
2: Willis,
1: right?
2: Jeff Hafley. Yeah, thankful for the opportunity.
3: Right.
2: He set himself up for a massive payday because his career was teetering on life support when he got to Green Bay. And Jeff Hafley was a head coach at Boston College a couple of years ago.
1: Not a great one, let's be honest.
2: Not a great record, but a couple of years with the Green Bay Packers shine on it. Really good defensive schemes, elevated the profile of that unit, parlayed that into a huge opportunity being a head coach in the National Football League. So I'm going to say a reunion game. And if we're being honest, by December 20th, it ain't as if the Miami Dolphins going to have a whole lot to play for other than pride.
1: That's a good point.
2: So I think that's going to be a reunion game.
3: I will say reunion as well, to borrow from our friend Mike Tannenbaum. Both graduated out of the program. And I think that, what, Malik Willis and Jeff Hafley?
1: Malik Willis did. Let's see if Jeff Hafley graduated out of the program.
3: He went from a D.C. to a head coach. That is graduating.
1: Yeah. What was his GPA, though?
3: It doesn't matter. You graduated. You got your diploma.
1: Okay.
3: He
1: All
3: got
1: right.
3: a bigger job thanks to his time with the Green Bay Packers, as did Malik Willis. They both graduated.
1: This one's probably going to be an easy one. Trey Hendrickson, Bengals, twice with the Ravens, Sunday, October 25th, Thursday, December 31st. Reunion or revenge?
2: Revenge.
1: This is the biggest.
2: There's no way that could be a reunion game.
1: This is the biggest revenge game.
2: Yeah. That's a revenge game.
3: You didn't want to pay me. You drug this out.
1: Holdouts.
3: Yeah.
1: He's in Florida. So far, I would rank that number one in terms of revenge over Saleh.
2: They better hope Joe Burrow make it out of them games.
1: Well, that would change the season again.
2: They better hope he make it out of them games.
3: Okay, but that's an evergreen statement.
2: Yeah, they better stop. Hey, I guarantee in that game they ain't going to be in shotgun a lot. Guaranteed.
1: Reunion or revenge? NFL schedule released last night. Three to four more here. Jalen Waddle, Broncos against the Dolphins, Sunday, December 6th in Denver. Reunion or revenge?
3: Reunion.
1: Yeah.
2: Jalen Waddle wanted to be traded. The Miami Dolphins obliged them and they traded him.
1: That's
2: thank
1: almost
2: you.
1: A, if you're that's dealing a, with you like, say,
2: thank
1: that's
2: you.
1: A thank you no game.
2: Thank you. I
1: no, that's a
2: y'all.
1: Thank you no game.
3: Good looking out.
1: 100%.
3: Good looking out.
1: That
2: truly
1: is a thank you no
2: heart.
1: Thank you no game.
3: You didn't let me waste away there.
2: Exactly,
3: and for
2: exactly,
3: that, I appreciate
2: exactly.
3: it.
2: Exactly.
1: DJ Moore for the Bills against the Bears. Bears at Bills, Saturday, December 19th, 8:20 p.m. Eastern. Reunion or revenge or thank you no game?
2: Oh, I think that's a revenge game.
3: Is it?
2: Yeah, I think that's a revenge game. Caleb Williams, you had no use for me. Let me get with a quarterback that actually won an MVP and that from a physical gift standpoint looks at you eye to eye, maybe surpasses you, and let me show you what I can do. Everybody in Chicago thought I was washed. Y'all invested a top 10 pick on Romeo Doubs. Y'all drafted Colston Loveland in the top 10. Y'all put all of this ammunition in pass catching.
1: Romeo Dunze.
2: Yes. Somebody named Rome. They took it a top 10 pick, and then they took Colston Loveland with a top 10 pick. You know what I mean? They drafted all of this firepower to put around Caleb Williams because they thought I couldn't do the job. Well, let me show you I can do the job with a true championship contender.
1: Mm.
3: See, I hear you, and you could go that way, but I also think that he likely went to a better situation because I expect the Bears to regress, and I expect the Bills to be good. So maybe it's a reunion. Hey, you didn't find any use for me, but thanks that I went to a really good spot.
1: All right, two more quickly, and then we got to ask CC about his version of this. Michael Pittman, Colts Steelers, Sunday, October 11th, 1 p.m. Eastern, reunion or revenge?
3: This one feels like a push. I don't know.
1: Did anybody realize he was on the Steelers?
2: Yeah, I did. I'm going to say reunion because I think Michael Pittman Jr., although he doesn't know who his week one quarterback is going to be, is with a franchise that's on much more solid footing.
1: All right, next one. Titans at Giants. Brian Daboll at the Giants. Reunion or revenge? Sunday, September 27th, 1 p.m. Eastern.
3: Revenge. And here's why. Because Joe Shane is still employed there.
1: But he helped with the Harbaugh search, it feels like.
3: He, I think in a lot of ways, did that for Jackson Dart because of their relationship. But you're going to make me take the fall for this?
2: When it was my quarterback that helped you keep your job.
3: That's exactly what I was going to say. This was my pick, and that helped you keep your job, but you kept your job. This is revenge.
2: Revenge.
1: Okay. Now, CeCe, you played for the Dallas Cowboys, you played for the New York Giants, and you played for the Baltimore Ravens. What do you remember about a reunion game you may have had or a revenge game you may have had?
2: Oh, it was always revenge against the Dallas Cowboys.
1: Oh, just the Cowboys?
2: Yeah, against the Dallas Cowboys.
1: What about when you went to the Ravens? Did you ever play the Giants?
2: No.
1: Okay.
2: Did not play the Giants.
1: So you never had a revenge game against the Giants, but when you were with the Giants and then the Ravens, it was automatic revenge against the Cowboys.
2: Yes.
1: Why specifically?
2: Because they chose not to pay me.
1: Who did they choose to pay? Do you remember?
2: I do remember, and I'm not going to do that because some of those guys are my friends. But
1: so it wasn't against them. It was against the Cowboys.
2: No, it wasn't against them.
1: You.
2: They chose not to pay me. Like, you chose them over me.
1: Mm-hmm. And was there anybody? I know you
2: never want to see your ex do better with the next, ever.
1: Did you have any
3: of
1: a revenge game with Washington? Now, you didn't play for them, but hear me out on this.
2: No.
1: What? No, I'm saying because Washington promised you something, then Haynesworth swoops in. You don't get that. Were you ever kind of in a revenge game against them?
2: No. Have you seen Washington? Why would I want? Look, thank you for not doing
1: that. Was
2: that
1: a thank you?
2: Okay. Thank you. Thank you for deciding to go with Haynesworth and not signing me. Thank you.
1: So that was your Wait, who did we say was a thank you game? That was a Jalen Waddle one for you.
2: Thank you.
4: Real quick. I think as a Giant fan, that first Canty year with the Giants, we might have felt like he might have been a sleeper agent for the Cowboys.
2: No, that is nasty.
5: Nuno brings up this 2009.
1: That is really actually nasty.
2: He's not wrong. It was paid vacation. I say that because
4: Canty's joked about
5: just
4: that
5: like
4: first
5: Japan Canty paid vacation.
2: No, Japan wasn't a vacation. That was a trip. I did more work in Japan than I did that first year with the New York Giants. I promise you that.
1: Wait a second. You went to Japan with your family for the last 2 weeks with your newborn. That was more work for you than playing for the Giants in year one.
2: 1,000%.
3: Wow.
2: 1,000%.
1: One cost you a lot more than the other. I promise you that. As you were getting paid for the Giants, you were paying a lot for taking an infant around, a newborn around, as we all do.
2: Pockets, Evan Cohen.
1: Talking about
2: what I'm paying on my trips.
3: Yeah, but
2: my pockets.
3: Japan didn't pay you to come there.
1: No. That's what I'm saying.
2: No. That's what I said. Paid vacation. I was cut proof that first year.
3: Good work.
2: I knew based on the guarantees, there's no way they can get rid of me.
1: Oh my God!
2: I'm out in the city air night.
1: But is that
2: ball
1: something?
2: Service air night.
1: Is that something?
3: Too bad we weren't friends then. I would like to.
1: Man. Can Nuno say that, or is that something only CeCe can say?
2: It was a time. We reached well in 2009.
1: Cross the line,
2: we reached
1: there,
2: very well.
3: Wow. I can't believe it.
1: Can't believe it. All right, there you go. Revenge or reunion games or thank you note games there
3: game.
1: In
3: like
1: the
3: that.
1: NFL. You know what else is great? When people get jobs. That's awesome, right? When you get a job. 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
1: We have Ani Bose with us, NFL Vice President of Broadcasting, who is with us on the day after the NFL schedule release. And I'm curious if this is like, Ani, for you, is this like tax day for most accountants? Like, you get to relax. It's been such a buildup to April 15th, and here you are the day after the schedule comes out. Just what was yesterday like for you? Just the whole process of putting the heavy lifting together, and now it's over.
2: Sure. Thanks, guys. It's great to talk to you. Interesting one. I never thought about it as a tax day and an accountant thing, but maybe that's an apt analogy. You know, yesterday is kind of the pinnacle of it, and the press release goes out at 8 p.m., and the teams put out their incredible videos, and ESPN does their show, and NFL Network and everything else. But it's really, you know, a build-up. You know, this whole week was kind of the build-up. You know, we have to get to that final schedule and, you know, get the commissioner to approve it. And, you know, we put out those breadcrumb games, as we like to call it, and have some fun and tease what's coming. But, you know, maybe the most kind of telling anecdote from this year is that Joe Buck went on Good Morning America and announced their week one Monday Night Football game. Hey, it's a good one, Broncos and Chargers, but I can't tell you what cities it's in because the NFL is still working on finalizing the schedule. So might just give you an illustration that we are taking every minute possible up until we had to go see the commissioner at about noon on Tuesday for the final approval. And that's the culmination of 3 or 4 months of work on this thing and a small group of people sitting in a room and seeing what the computer spits out and iterates and figuring out what we like and don't like, and then getting to a schedule that we're really happy with and really proud of.
3: What is the single busiest or most stressful day in this whole process?
2: I would say it's this last few days. We joke about, we have this tradition now on Mother's Day evening after we've done whatever we need to do with our families. You know, we get on a Zoom because it's crunch time, and a lot of years we go to the commissioner on Monday and to get that final recommendation. This year it happened to be Tuesday. But, you know, we probably spent 4 hours on that Zoom that night just iterating through, is this the one? What are the challenges? What do we have to identify? And then we came back and did it again and had a relatively late night on Monday because we had the time. I think outside of that, the stress doesn't build up because we have time and we have the

0: the runway to iterate on it. And, you know, we'll feel the heat. Hey, are we, you know, we're 2 weeks away. Do we feel like we're close? But that's evolved a lot. The computers are so good now. The software is so good that there were years where we were panicked. Are we going to have something ready by our self-imposed deadline? That's a little bit less, but it builds up towards the end because you just want to spend as much time possible, you know, making sure that this is it. There's no mistakes and we feel good about everything in here.
1: We're talking with Ani Bose, NFL VP of Broadcasting Operations, and I can't imagine the juggling, too, that goes in with sort of, you know, navigating the diverse media landscape here. You have the, you know, the ESPNs, you have the streamers, you have NBC and Fox and CBS, NFL Network, Netflix, all Amazon Prime. What are the biggest asks or constraints that they bring to the table each year?
0: You know, on the ask side, you know, at some level, there's, you know, the top games of the year that you guys are all going to circle and be like, I'm looking forward to that one. I'm looking forward to that one. And, you know, they all want some piece of those top 10, 15 games. And that's fine. We're used to that. I think part of it, you know, you just reeled off a whole bunch of partners that are new and windows that are new, right? We're playing on Thanksgiving Eve this year. We're playing on Australia on Thursday, which means we're kicking off the season on Wednesday. You know, in the last week, we just announced, you know, Fox is taking one of the international games in, I think it's week 10. And we've got some late season Saturday windows that CBS and Fox and NBC all have. Those things came together fairly late in the process. We had an idea of where we're going, but until we knew, they weren't locked in. And then those are windows now where we want to have big, you know, meaningful games in those windows. So all of that is just the juggling act that we do. And we always say, I've been doing this about 20 years. Every year is slightly different. There's something we haven't done before. And that's what keeps it really interesting and challenging.
2: What do you think is the biggest misconception people have about setting the schedule?
0: Probably that, you know, networks get to pick their games or they're bidding on their games and things like that. They absolutely lobby us, and there are certain things that we have to hit in terms of appearances of teams and things like that. But, you know, ultimately those are decisions that our team makes, and that's what we recommend to the commissioner as part of that schedule that he approves is, you know, our fundamental thing. There's two things probably driving the schedule. The most important one is just competitive balance and equity. We have to make sure the teams are playing fair schedules, and that's crucial. And there's some hard and fast rules that we're not going to break. And then there's some other things that we're just, hey, make sure we don't do this to these teams for various reasons. That just gets more complicated with international games and games on different days of the week. And then the other side of it is our bedrock principle is just let's get the most appealing games into the windows where more fans can watch them. And so we balance all of that. But, you know, people are like, oh, NBC just handpicks those games and they get to have them and things like that. It doesn't quite work that way.
1: All right, he's Ani Bose, NFL Vice President of Broadcasting Operations. I got to ask you about the uptick in international games this season. We're in different continents now. We've got our first game in Australia. And I'm just curious, like, how you try to protect team performance, player health, while also juggling with teams that do want to be a part of international games, but also I would imagine there's some reluctance on the part of some party that you have to try to keep happy in this.
0: Yeah, look, I think that, you know, the juggling and the balance is really important, and that's hand in hand with our, you know, with football operations and our event operations teams and things like that. You know, like you said, just making sure that what we're doing, is it feasible? You know, we're playing that game in Australia and it's being played on Thursday. You know, that's all kind of vetted out with the international team and the football team, and can we do this? And then once they say, yes, we can play this game in Australia, we come to the scheduling team and figure out, you know, who's going to play. The Rams kind of raised their hands for that, and we figured out the opponent, but what network it's going to be on, what day of the week, things like that. So, you know, that's all hand in hand. And if you think about it, you know, we've been 15-plus years of playing, and in the beginning it was one game in London, and the teams that played got a bye the week after, and they probably went to London for a week, but, you know, ahead of time to train and everything else. But we've learned, and we build on those learnings. You know, the Vikings played back-to-back games in Ireland and London last year as a visiting team. The Jaguars are playing back-to-back games this year. Everything we learn helps us solve that problem, where now you're not guaranteed a bye after going to London or Europe, and you probably don't want it. If you're playing in London in week four, you probably don't want that week five bye. But the teams have learned, they've gotten more sophisticated, they're sports science and training staffs are so focused on this stuff. So all of that helps, you know, build it both just from the international perspective and playing these games in different continents, but also for us on the scheduling side. Hey, Baltimore and Dallas can go to Rio and play in week three in a doubleheader. We're going to make sure they come home after that game. You know, those are those constraints that we are given and we schedule around, but they don't have to have a bye, and they can keep going into their season and make sure, you know, competitively for other reasons, they have a bye at some other time.
2: So I'm sure you haven't, may not have seen them all, but I want your early take right now on who do you think is winning the schedule release video battle this season?
0: It's a great one, and what a great thing that has just evolved over these years. Look, I think, you know, widely accepted, the Chargers are perhaps the multiple-time defending champions. What they put in and the details. I said to someone, I've got to watch that thing on a large screen and have a magnifying glass just to see all the Easter eggs in there, and it's so clever. You know, in our scheduling room, we've got a great team of people led by Hans Schroeder and Mike Norris, who are kind of the drivers of this, but other folks like Max St. John and Blake Jones and Lucy Popko. And, you know, we spend a lot of time together and we get a little punchy. And Blake is one who is just all about the Simpsons and making jokes about Mendoza and things. The Colts Simpsons video was the first thing that got sent around on our group text, because we were like, that's it. That is the kind of the banter that we have constantly. So I haven't watched all of them yet, but, you know, the level of clever creativity is fantastic.
1: It really is. The production value on this is crazy. And I'm wondering, without giving away too many state secrets, like, they have to get some of their stuff ahead of time before we get it, right? Like, just to know, like, all right, our graphics have to be this, our font has to be this,
0: yep.
1: or do they get it when we get it as well? Do they get tipped off a little bit ahead of time?
0: They get it a little bit ahead of the public, but that's an interesting observation, because, you know, when we think about how big this day has become and the anticipation, I love it. I love how our fans are into it, and then how our, you know, you guys who cover the game, you want to critique, you know, everybody's schedule, where they get their bye. But everybody knows who they're playing, right? The minute the season ends, the Chargers know who their opponents are, so they can start building their jokes and their graphics.
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1: Dan Morgan here on the Rich Eisen Show. Our radio audience just returned. The GM and president of football operations of the defending NFC South champion Carolina Panthers here on the Rich Eisen Show. 8 minutes is something you would even cut down. How about, you know, again, I'm as a host of a draft, I like talking. So fewer minutes is a problem for me.
2: Give me 5 minutes.
1: Really?
2: Mm. Yeah.
1: That's it. What about 3 minutes in day three? What about that?
2: That'd be great.
1: Yeah.
2: Yeah. I think it'd be good. You know, your board, I think, especially our board where you're drafting best player available, like it's pretty easy the way that we stack it. You know, when our pick comes, like we're taking the guy that's, you know, best player available at the time. So, it's really, you know, it's not rocket science, if you want to say, but at the same time, you know, you have to prepare and you have to, you know, make sure, you know, your board's the way that you want it and have confidence in it.
1: What'd you like about Monroe Freeling that you jumped on him at 19, Dan?
2: I mean, 21 years old, 6'7", 34 3/4 arm. You know, you look at his pass protection, you look at his run blocking. He's only a 1 year starter, but he's a guy with like a huge upside, a guy that we felt like we could take and he can come in here and compete to start. And we're excited about him, man. Like I think he definitely has a lot of potential, a high ceiling, and a guy that I think's, you know, really going to ascend once he gets going.
1: I mean, Dan, not to tell you how to do it, but I mean, when you say he's 6'7", you got to go like this with your hand. You know, I know that's an old thing. My kids, they're in school right now, which is why I'm daring to do this. They'd be so angry at me for actually making it.
2: I'll leave that for my kids.
1: Yeah, I mean, and so clearly he does what for your offense, do you think?
2: Yeah, I mean, listen, it's hard to find left tackles. It's hard to find guys that big and that athletic to play left tackle. So, obviously, we have Icky coming off an injury. We signed Rasheed Walker. I think your offensive line can never be too strong. And we got to win. If we're going to win the game, it's got to be up front on both sides of the ball. So we put a point of emphasis on, you know, making both sides of the ball, both fronts, as strong as possible. And that's what went into our thinking.
1: Now I know why you wanted the first round to go quicker, Dan, because the conversation going into the draft was if you want a top-notch left tackle, drafting around where you were drafting, best of luck, that there could have been a run on that.
2: Yeah.
1: And you had to have been sitting there on that Thursday night going, come on, like, are we going to be able to stick and pick Monroe Freeling? How many times in your mocking out of the draft did you get so lucky to have that happen where you didn't have to move up or down?
2: Not many times. I bet. Not many times. Yeah, he would usually go pretty early in the mock drafts that I would do. Maybe a time, you know, here or there I would get them, but for the most part, again, these left tackles and guys, especially that big and athletic, they're going to go a lot earlier than where we thought where we took them.
1: And then pieces of the puzzle, the fact that you hit the defense so hard in free agency, that opened up your draft strategy. Is that one way to put it, Dan?
2: Yeah, definitely. I think that's our strategy. You know, it just so happened we want to take the best player, whether it's in free agency or the draft. Like, we just want to add really talented football players to our roster. You saw what we did with Jalen Phillips and Devin Lloyd, and same thing here. Like, Monroe Freeling, best player available on our board, we take him. So that's our philosophy here, where we just want to get the best football players in our building.
1: And then Lee Hunter, Chris Brazell, the second, Will Lee the third. So you kept on going. It's amazing your the next draft choice wasn't the fourth. But walk me through those guys. What do you like about them?
2: Yeah, we followed the board. Same philosophy there, where at the time they were the best players available. In the second round, obviously, we drafted Lee Hunter. We thought very highly of him, a big body that super strong at the point of attack. Again, win the game up front. Chris Brazel, just a big rangy receiver with 4.37 speed. He can make big plays down the field. He can run routes. He's so flexible and loose, and he can just do so many things for our offense, you know, to open the vertical game up in our offense. Same thing, you know, Will Lee, another guy, super tough, competitive, feisty out there. He's big and he's long. He fits our prototype for corners. Just, you know, a guy that we held in high regard. So we're extremely excited about our draft class, our free agency class, and where we're headed as a franchise.
1: Yeah, I mean, you take a look at your receiver room now, right? You mentioned Brazel there to go with Leggett. Coker, my goodness, the way he came on at the end of the season last year. Your offensive rookie of the year in Teteroa McMillan. Jimmy Horn sitting there as well, just to name a few. Your running back room, you did lose Rico Dowdle, but there is Jonathan Brooks. Will you walk me through his injury, as well as you mentioned Icky, you mentioned Ekwonu, who's been obviously a crucial draft choice for you in the first round as well. Walk me through those two pieces and how you're going to work this all together on offense. Dan.
2: Yeah, obviously, Jonathan Brooks, we drafted him in the second round 2 years ago, a guy that we think very highly of. Obviously, you know, coming off two knee injuries, feel awful for him, but he's doing great. He worked his way back, fully healthy now, feeling great, looking great out there, cutting, running fast. So obviously we're super excited about him and potentially where he could bring our offense. So yeah, in the pass game and the run game, I think he'll really help us out. And Icky's making a lot of progress as well. Timeline wise, I'm not sure when he's going to be able to come back, but he's down there. He's working his butt off. The training staff's doing a great job with his rehab. So yeah, we'll see where he's at a certain point during the season. But again, two guys, you know, that we hold in high regard, and Brooks is healthy. Icky's getting healthier by the day, and both, you know, we're excited about both of them.
1: Dan Morgan here on the Rich Eisen Show, and obviously you're in the process of having a team that you can build around a young quarterback while he's on his first contract, and what that means for your cap, et cetera. What's your philosophy, plan on a Bryce Young extension? Where do you stand on that?
2: Yeah, we just picked up his fifth year, and you know, I think contract wise, in terms of long-term contract, you know, we'll keep talking about that here internally, and we'll get it done at the right time, you know, if we're going to do it. And you know, we'll talk to Bryce's representatives and, you know, just kind of keep those discussions here internally. But obviously we believe in Bryce. He's gotten better every single year. He's developing as a leader. He has such a good grasp of Coach Canales and Brad Idzik's offense. He's just getting better every single day. So we're obviously really excited about him and the team and the direction that we're headed.
1: Well, there's no doubt about where, you know, the arrow is trending. Certainly since right at the outset of, you know, your and Coach Canales' relationship with him, there was a benching. There was a sit down. From which, you know, he has clearly come back. And there was even a conversation, could he even continue in your organization when that happened? That was on us in the media, not what you were saying, obviously, internally. Yeah. But the point is, though, is that the arrow is trending up. And where does he feel, do you think? Do you need to talk with him about not extending him after year three when somebody in a first round, first overall position usually expects that to happen, or somebody who clearly is a face of a franchise gets this deal in the NFL after 3 years? Do you have to talk with him as to why he currently doesn't have it?
2: Yeah, I mean, we always do a great job of communicating with all our players, not just Bryce. And Bryce knows where we stand with him, and he feels the same way about us. Again, I think, you know, when and if a deal gets done, you know, it's one of those things where he knows we feel great about him. He feels great about where we're headed. So we'll get something done at the right time.
1: Okay. So last one for you on this. I'll just put a fine point on it. Is this a prove it situation, do you think, Dan? Would you say that?
2: Bryce, I think everybody on our roster has to prove every single day, you know, their value and worth. And everybody knows that in this building, that you have to, you know, go work and go earn everything. But yeah, Bryce, you know, in terms of him having to earn it, you know, everybody on the roster has to earn it. And again, he's headed in the right direction. We feel great about him. And again, we'll get it done at the right time.
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3: Remember Joel Embiid wanted to play at one point? 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It feels like a lot of that has been beyond his control. I don't think it's some sort of attitude problem. It's frankly just straight up his body fails him too often, and so the contract's untenable.
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1: Sam Amick of The Athletic, senior NBA writer. 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
1: He is Harry Douglas. I'm Freddie Coleman. You put us together, and you have the best show on your radio. It is the Afternoon Cool, known as Freddie and Harry, and we are here, presented by Progressive Insurance. 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We do it each and every Tuesday. The Four Horsemen, me, HD, Shannon Penn, E-Dog, Eric Hanman. We put our noggins together to bring a list d'jour for you.
0: Who's in?
2: Are they in?
0: And who's out?
3: Where are they?
4: Out, out.
0: It's time to find out from the Freddie and Harry Selection Committee.
1: And it is brought to you by SoFi. Get your money right. This all had the genesis of what happened on Sunday at the My New York Knicks and Shannon Penn's New York Knicks. Obnoxious to the 25th powers of fan base, taking over a building, newscast, sports updates, an entire city again after beating the Philadelphia 76ers. This time it didn't take six games, it only took four. So we're going to put our heads together and give you the top six obnoxious fan bases. And yes, more than likely, you're part of one of them, maybe even two, when it's all said and done. So let's get it started.
0: Number one.
1: HD, what's number one on your list of the most obnoxious fan base?
5: Dallas Cowboys. Dallas Cowboys, Dallas Cowboys, Freddie, because not only are they obnoxious, they're also delusional. Mm-hmm. There are a lot of times when they felt like their team were Super Bowl contenders, only for a lot of people to tell them no. You guys were not Super Bowl contenders. You were pretenders. 2026, that's a different story. But I'm talking about previous to 2026. This fan base every year, this is our year. Dak is going to do it. Dak attack, quack, quack. Dak attack, we got it. Dallas Cowboys are this. Dallas Cowboys are that.
1: Okay.
5: Yeah, but we won these Super Bowls in the 90s. Yeah, it was the 90s. I was just a little boy in the 90s. I'm going with the Dallas Cowboys. What say you, Freddie?
1: Well, before you get to me, E-Dog Eric Hanman, E-Dog, who's number one on your list of the most obnoxious fan base. Harry says the Cowboys.
6: Yeah, it's really interesting because like I kind of don't have the Cowboys even on my list because it's gotten to the point with the Cowboys where it's just like as expected. I'm actually very entertained. One of them is actually in the room where it's like he's mad at the team. He's so mad at the team for trading Micah Parsons, yet he bought two visors from the Cowboys store in honor of the head coach, Brian Schottenheimer. So I actually find them entertaining nowadays.
5: Who would that person be? Yeah.
6: That would be one Bubba Paragon.
1: That's right. Big
5: Hello,
1: dog Bubba.
6: Yeah,
5: Big
6: Bubba. He's in the room.
1: Yes, he is. Looking as mean as always.
6: He's hiding from the camera on Disney
5: Bubba,
6: Plus,
5: come say hey to the camera so the people can see you.
1: I've known Bubba for 25 years. He very rarely smiles.
5: Is that a Dallas Cowboys cup in his hand, too? I see it's blue.
6: I think it's just a regular
1: Just
6: Yeti.
1: A regular cup. Regular coffee cup.
6: That's his Emmitt Smith poster, though.
1: That's true. That is his Emmitt Smith poster. So if the Cowboys are not anywhere on your list, who's number one, E-Dog?
6: All right, so number one on my list actually kind of goes to what we've been talking about just about all day here. Uh-huh. My number one is LeBron fans. You can't escape him, man. On the internet, it's exhausting all the arguments. It's never LeBron's fault.
1: Oh, that's great.
6: It's LeBron fans.
1: That's fantastic. Shannon Penn, who's number one on your list of the most obnoxious fan base, although it's going to be hard to top.
7: Oh, it's going to be hard to top. But if we're going to talk LeBron James and LeBron James fans, there's only one fan base that can top it because we know LeBron James, his fan base can't be number one.
1: Okay.
7: So my number one is Michael Jordan fans. Michael Jordan fans. Not Michael Jordan stands. Number one on the list. No matter what. No matter what. It could be raining outside. It don't matter. Look, Michael Jordan's still playing. It'll be a sunny day. Like, it don't matter what happens on the court. If you listen to Jordan fans, you would have thought he never missed a shot in his life. He made every play. He made every dunk. He made every shot. He made every good movie. Every Jordan was a good shoe. If you listen to Jordan fans, like he did Mike. Everything right. Everything was perfect.
5: I want to be like
7: I'm
5: Mike.
7: Going Michael Jordan stands number one.
1: That's fantastic. I almost want to break this tie involving the three of them, but I'm not going to do that because for me, living in New York all these years, Yankees fans, most obnoxious fan base, it's not even close in my opinion. Red Sox fans are getting close because they're becoming insufferable. But Yankees fans, from the time I was a kid growing up in New York till right now, believe me, I think they've invented the word obnoxious. When it comes to a Yankees fan base, male, female, young, old, nationality, internationality, obnoxious everywhere involving their fandom from the boys from the Boogie Down. So I got Yankees fans, not Shannon Pennant, E. Doug, Eric Hammond.
5: Well, no, from your side of things, it wasn't too long ago. Two Yankee fans
1: That's true.
5: Let me know before we got off air.
1: That's true.
5: After the hey, you know the Braves lost. You know the Yankees won. You know who the best team in Major League Baseball is? Only for the next day for the Braves to reclaim that title. And I made sure I came into that production meeting because I was not on the show at that day.
1: Boy, you purposely
5: came into the production meeting to let E-Dog and Shannon know that the Yankees were no longer the best team in baseball.
6: It lasted like 2.5-3 hours, I think.
1: Exactly.
5: That's it.
1: Not even.
5: Literally.
1: Not even. So Christine Lisi, our sports and anchor goddess, has to break the tie early. Usually doesn't happen this early.
6: Yankee fan Christine Lisi.
1: I understand that. I know it. I know it when I speak. There are outliers to every obnoxious fan base. She happens to be one of them. But Christine Lisi, HD, says Cowboys fans. E-Dog says LeBron fans. Shannon says Michael Jordan fans. I say Yankee fans. Most obnoxious fan base, Miss Christine Lisi, broke the tie.
2: I got to say, Shannon's...
1: Yeah, that was great.
2: Making of his case impressed me. So I got to go with Shannon on this one. That made me laugh. Like, that was hilarious.
1: Both made me laugh between Shannon and E-Dog.
2: Yes.
1: Both
2: I wouldn't have even thought of either of that. But that was excellent.
1: So the number
5: one, and I'm one of those Michael Jordan obnoxious fans.
1: Yeah, as a Knicks fan, I respect Michael Jordan. I can't just be a Michael Jordan fan when he tortured my team all these years. So Michael Jordan stands, Michael Jordan fans, the number one obnoxious fan base.
0: Number two,
1: E-Dog, who's number two in your list.
6: I mean, if Michael Jordan stands, they're going to be number one. Uh-huh. Look, Michael Jordan stands don't know how the internet works. All right, LeBron fans do, yes. And they're all over. So it's LeBron fans.
1: Shannon Penn, who's number two.
7: All right, there's a very strong case for the Dallas Cowboys to be number two.
1: Okay.
7: Absolutely. Mm-hmm. And normally, typically, they would be number one on my list.
1: Right.
7: But not anymore.
1: Okay.
7: So then I was thinking about it. Eagles fans, they're pretty awful.
1: They are.
7: 76ers fans, they're pretty awful. Phillies fans, they're pretty awful. Flyers fans, they're pretty awful. So instead of just going with one Philadelphia team, I'm going with all Philadelphia fans.
1: Wow.
7: The fans of the Eagles, the Sixers, the Flyers, doesn't matter. Phillies, I'm going with all Philadelphia fans. The only good Philadelphia fans out there are the Rocky fans. Outside of that, there's no good Philly fans. So I'm going Philly fans.
1: So you went fictional? For a good Philadelphia fan.
7: That's the only one.
1: Hero.
7: That's the only one they got.
1: But
7: I'm going Philly fans, number two on my list.
1: Okay. I hate to do this, but New York fans are obnoxious of all teams. They really are. I don't care if it's Knicks. I don't care if it's Mets. I don't care if it's Giants. Come on. Devin Kane, one of our guys who used to work on the show, is waving his hand. He's definitely the obnoxious Giants fan.
5: Yes.
1: Always trying to find a good chip lollipop. Believe me, a native New Yorker, of which I'm proud to be, all of the fans of our teams were obnoxious. They were obnoxious New York Cosmos fans when they played soccer in the North American Soccer League. I'm like, how can you be an obnoxious fan base when the team just got here? So I got New York fans. That's number two on my list, HD.
5: Well, Freddie, this is going to be pretty easy for me.
1: Uh-huh.
5: Let's go ahead and shut number two on down. I'm going with New York fans as well.
1: It has to be.
5: It has to be, especially because just received it from all New York Knicks fans.
1: It has to be.
5: I just heard
1: it
5: from Yankees fans.
1: And believe me, I'm one of those.
5: I'm going with New York fans.
1: I'm one of those obnoxious Knicks fans because I'm tired of people.
6: It's harder with New York, though, because you have so many different teams.
7: And different types of fans. I'm doing Philly because you can essentially group them in the same thing.
1: That's
7: you can't do the same with New York fans because the Knicks fan is different from a Yankee fan, which is different from an Islander fan, which is different than a Mets fan.
1: But the obnoxiousness goes around.
7: The level of obnoxiousness between a Yankee fan and a Met fan are totally different.
1: But it's still obnoxious.
5: I literally had a New York Mets fan tell me I was delusional the other day because I said the Yankees were the second best team in baseball and the Braves were the first. They told me I was delusional. Mm-hmm. Think about that.
1: I understand. Like I said, as a native New Yorker, that's what's all being obnoxious.
6: I have Philly fan friends, though, that have told me that Jalen Hurts is not only the perfect quarterback for the Eagles, but that he is the only quarterback for the Eagles that would have won a Super Bowl. In the hypothetical where Josh Allen was the quarterback, they said no, they wouldn't have won a Super Bowl.
1: We'll put it this way.
6: So the Philly fans are way more annoying. But that's because I am a New York fan, so I guess that's the catch.
1: Put it this way. That's not obnoxious. That's just stupid. what they had to say.
5: Stuck
1: I'll say that out
5: stupid.
1: Loud. That's SOS, stuck on. No, that's SOD, stuck on duplicity.
6: I'm changing. I'm changing. Like I'm going Philly fans. You know what? LeBron fans are annoying, but Philly fans, they're right up there with them. So we got a little Leesy.
5: We got a tiebreaker.
1: No, Eric said LeBron fans. Oh, you got to switch it up.
6: I'm changing with Philly fans. I'm changing. I got to stand for my New York fan base now.
1: I'm standing for New York fan base. I'm calling them out for who they are, and I'm one of those fan bases. So Christine Leesy, number two, we got Philly fans with Shannon
6: E-Dog. If it was
1: E-Dog.
6: Just the Knicks, I'd be all for it, but...
1: But see, that's because you're a Nets fan. And they used to play in New Jersey. That don't even count.
6: Yeah, we don't deserve to be on this list, but it would count as New York.
1: And that's why I'm being an obnoxious New York fan. We cast aside your team that's in Brooklyn now.
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1: We have a huge Game 6 in Cleveland between the Pistons and Cavs.
2: Here's Cunningham, a three. No offensive rebound. Durant put back in.
1: The Spurs try to get to the conference finals for the first time in 9 years.
3: Champagne looks to screen. Driving left now down the lane. Fox to the rim. Lays it up and in.
1: We have the latest from day two of the PGA Championship.
4: Really excited to test my game in ways it hasn't been tested before. 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
1: Plus, the Subway Series begins tonight in Queens.
5: Grisham back toward the track. At the wall. Gone. Juan Soto goes deep to left.
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6: 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We got six teams left in the NBA playoffs entering play on Friday and going into Friday's action with two game sixes. We could have cut it down to the NBA's Final Four. Plus, we got a lot of baseball action to get to. Tell you about the big MMA bout on the horizon coming up on Saturday in LA between Ronda Rousey, Gina Carano, the WNBA in the early stages of its season. We got highlights from that, but we begin in Minnesota.
2: The Spurs are a win away from the conference finals, up 3-2 after a 126-97 win over the T-Wolves.
7: At the end of the day, man, it's another basketball game. So you come out, put your boots on, and get ready to go to war.
6: Spurs looking to move on to the conference finals in the West for the first time since 2017 and the first time in the Victor Wembanyama era. Spurs 16-3 in franchise history in best-of-seven series when they hold a 3-2 series lead. Wolves, meanwhile, 1-3 in series when they trail 3-2 with their only win coming in the 2024 West semis against Denver. And it was all San Antonio early. Minnesota could not hold the Spurs at bay. Fast forward to late in the second quarter, Julian Champagne hitting from downtown.
3: Wembanyama out the screen on the ball for Castle. Now sinks away. Castle against Conley. Castle to the right side of the lane. Turns, jump pass to Vassell. Touch it corner left. Champagne for three. Got it with 5.4 left.
8: Champagne was able to hesitate but still get that one to go.
6: I mean, it's 74-59 just before the intermission. A big lead for San Antonio, and it would continue. And the big fella, Victor Wembanyama, showing, I don't need any playoff experience. I'm getting it now.
3: Waiver for Edwards, catches wing right, drives, floats it at the rim, missed it, rebounded by Wembanyama. Fox up the floor to Wembanyama, who slashed the right wing. Now attacks the rim and reaches up the score. And a very early timeout by Chris Finch in Minnesota as it's become 81-63.
6: Sean Kelly on ESPN Radio, 81-63 the score, and Victor Wembanyama would put him up even more in the fourth.
3: Champagne in transition, catches wing left, throws it into Wemby, and he dunks it with two hands. Timeout, Chris Finch, largest lead now for San Antonio, up 30, and they're starting to head into the night here in Minneapolis.
8: And that may be the one that makes Chris Finch just wave the white flag.
6: Fans heading into the night, Spurs heading into Oklahoma City for the Western Conference Finals, a dominant 139-109 win over the Wolves. Wemby with 19 points and 6 rebounds. Stephon Castle with a game-high 32 in the win. Also had 11 rebounds and 6 assists. All 5 Spurs starters reached double figures to pick up the win. Stephon Castle on Amazon Prime and Cassidy Huther.
9: As he gets a dap up from Naz Reid, Steph, a wire-to-wire win, dominant from the jump. I mean, 14 of your 32 came in the first quarter alone. What did you like most about how you guys came out and closed this series out?
10: I just think our energy and our attention to detail was probably the best it's been all series. So when we're playing like that on defense, it makes offense for us very easy.
9: So much conversation around this team about the playoff inexperience and maybe being ahead of schedule, but what does making the Western Conference Finals say, what really matters to the success of this team?
10: Yeah, I mean, we don't really care about the outside noise. I mean, we knew that we were ahead of schedule probably in December of this year, last year. So, I mean, just coming into every game with a lot of confidence and just focusing on us and trying to win basketball games.
9: And waiting for you guys in the Western Conference Finals, OKC, a team that you guys beat four, had had a 4-1 record in the regular season. How do you balance the confidence of those matchups while also understanding that the playoffs are a different challenge altogether?
10: Yeah, we're not even thinking about that right now. The games ahead are totally different games. You know, they're rolling right now. They've won 8 straight, so they're defending champs. We know it's going to be tough to knock them off, but I think we're pretty confident we could do it.
6: That was Stephon Castle with Cassidy and Hubbard on Amazon Prime. Let's hear from the Spurs in the press conference. Let's hear from Victor Wembanyama and the feeling of advancing to his first ever Western Conference final.
11: Oh, it's great. Shows that we already gained a little bit of experience from our short playoff time. Feel like we put ourselves in the best conditions. Simple as that.
6: And with a big 32-point effort, Stephon Castle impressed many in Game 6, including his head coach, Mitch Johnson.
12: He's pretty damn good. I thought his temperament and disposition led to him having the right approach and playing the right way. And we have a few guys on our team that are just that talented that when they do that, they take over at times. The talent pops. They get to just have fun.
6: As for the Minnesota Timberwolves, they're going home yet again. Chris Finch, their head coach, was asked about his emotions on seeing the season come to an end.
13: Yeah, I mean, obviously, you know, disappointed in the results. You know, certainly the margin of victories kind of are a little tough to take. For the most part, I thought, you know, guys fought, but we just couldn't complete plays on both ends of the floor at times.
6: Timberwolves now fall to 4-5 in games facing elimination under Chris Finch. They were 4-9 in those games in franchise history prior to his hire in 2020. Meanwhile, De'Aaron Fox also added 21 points, 9 assists on 8 of 10 shooting from the field. Again, Victor Wembanyama, 19 points, 6 rebounds, and 3 blocks. He joins David Robinson as the only player since the blocks were first tracked in 1974 with 200 points, 100 rebounds, and 40 blocks through his first 10 career playoff games. In the loss, Anthony Edwards with 24 points, 3 steals, 19 of those 24 though in the first half. So the Spurs take on the Thunder in the Western Conference Finals. Game 1 of the West Finals is on Monday in Oklahoma City.
14: Somebody's finally going to get a road win here in this series. And the Pistons fans leaving dejectedly.
15: I thought we did a lot of good things tonight to put us in position to win. Just didn't close the game.
16: I expect our guys to be ready mentally and, you know, bring this thing back here.
6: Meanwhile, while the Spurs and Oklahoma City Thunder get ready for the Western Conference Finals coming up on Monday. The New York Knicks win into Friday, waiting for the winner of the Cavs and Pistons in the Eastern Conference Finals. Game 6 from Cleveland. It's been an even series. In fact, so even that both teams have scored 543 points exactly in the series. Cavs up 3-2, trying to close out at home. Cavs as a franchise 9-1 at a best of 7 when they win a game 5 with the series tied 2-2. Cavs looking for a return to the conference finals for the first time since 2018, but the Detroit Pistons had other ideas thanks to Cade Cunningham.
17: Inbounds to Cunningham, gets it to Sasser on the left, lights it up for 3, off the back iron, miss, rebound tipped, and Detroit controls. Reed out to Cunningham, right side triple, and that one goes down.
18: I like the timeout by Kenny Atkinson. He's going over to complain to Zach Zarba, but his team right now is out of sorts.
6: That made it 11 on ESPN Radio. Mark Hestisher on the call. Later in the second quarter, Donovan Mitchell trying to chip the lead away for the Cavs.
17: Kate Cunningham, 16 points working pass, tipped away by Mitchell. He's in the clear. Donovan Mitchell throws it down. Jackhammer two-hander.
18: Ditto what we said. That's 10 turnovers for Detroit.
6: And that turnover closed the gap to within 4. So we go to the third quarter. Detroit starting to reestablish control thanks to Marcus Sasser at the end of the third quarter.
17: There's Mitchell at the top, fakes right, crosses left, bounce down low, Mobley goes up and stuffs it. Or did he miss it?
18: Missed it.
17: Missed it off the rim. Here's Sasser the other way, floats it up and in at the horn. I don't know how Mobley missed that one. And Sasser got another bucket right before the third quarter clock expired. And Detroit on that bucket takes its biggest lead of game 6, up 14, headed to the fourth.
6: Up 14, 84-70 at that point. We move to the fourth quarter, and Jalen Duren puts this one on ice.
17: Outside it goes on a fresh 14 to Harris. Reload Duren, gets behind Allen, spins and scores. A redemptive game 6 for Jalen Duren.
18: Boy, it's taken a long time, but Jalen Duren has really showed up for Detroit.
6: That made it a 13-point lead. Pistons cruise at the end and force a Game 7 with a 115-94 win in Game 6. The series goes back to Detroit for Game 7 on Sunday on ESPN Radio. Pistons are 5-0 all-time in Game 7. Cade Cunningham, 21 points and 8 assists, including 5 of 10 from 3. Cunningham on Amazon Prime.
19: Cade, you guys fight off elimination again. We've seen this before. Why is this team responding when backed against the wall?
11: I mean, we're just playing our brand of basketball. Coming out competing, trying to execute our system to the best of our ability. And we're together. We stick together through everything, so it's a great win for us.
19: You stick together. You told me these playoffs are about enjoying the moment. Well, now you got another Game 7 in your building. What are you looking forward to about Sunday?
11: The energy, the opportunity. Just getting back to the city and having an opportunity to, you know, do something special, win in front of our home crowd, and move on.
6: Cade Cunningham on Amazon Prime. Meanwhile, Pistons head coach J.B. Bickerstaff, he was asked in the press conference what makes the Pistons so hard to eliminate in the postseason.
20: They just don't quit. You know, the resolve that they have, the belief that they have in one another, they just have the ability, you know, to bounce back mentally where they don't hang on to things, right? Like quarters don't bother them, halves don't bother them. They just move on to the next play, stay moment to moment, and try to win what's in front of them at that time. And, there's a built-in trust, and there's no insecurity in our guys' chemistry. And I think that makes a huge difference in these moments.
6: As for the Cavs, they're going to have to go on the road to try to advance to the Eastern Conference Finals. Cavs head coach Kenny Atkinson said they weren't as sharp as the Pistons were.
21: Credit to them. They play great. Give them credit. They were the better team. Sometimes it's that simple. Hard to beat a team four times in a row in the NBA. They came out. I just give them credit. We weren't sharp. They were sharp. They shot the heck out of the ball. 16 for 36 from three, and then 13 offensive rebounds, but really, story about them being super sharp and we weren't, and so it happens.
6: Donovan Mitchell struggled with his shot in Game 6, said he can't worry about his shooting performance.
22: Well, I can't dwell on it, you know what I mean? I missed shots tonight. Do I think some of them were tougher shots that I could have got better? Sure, but I can say that about every game, right? So I'm not here to look at the fact that I missed shots. It's just the overall force and impact of the game. Tonight I missed shots. I've been making them most every game this series, and tonight I didn't. So I'm not worried about that. It's more so the everything else. We missed an opportunity, but I can't do nothing. We can't do anything about it. We got to go out there and win on the road.
6: Again, Pistons win at 115-94. Donovan Mitchell, 6 of 20 shooting from the field, just 18 points. Game 7 coming up on Sunday from Detroit. We head into the final 36 holes of the PGA Championship after Friday's round 2. 82 players made the cut, one of them not Bryson DeChambeau. Meanwhile, Justin Rose in jeopardy of missing, eagled the final hole to sneak in just ahead of the cut. The leaders, we've got a tie up at the top at minus 4. Maverick McNealy and Alex Smalley tied atop the leaderboard. Let's hear from McNealy first on the continued success he's having at majors.
23: I didn't feel like I played that great. I somehow got a lot out of my game, and this is obviously new territory for me, but I am confident that it's going to go into the experience bank, and good or bad, I'm going to learn a lot from it, and really excited to test my game in ways it hasn't been tested before, and I think this is the next step for me as a professional is competing and playing well in this type of tournament.
6: As for the co-leader, Alex Smalley,
24: A lot of really good moments, some not so great moments, and then a lot of just trying to keep moving forward in between. It was difficult. It was chilly this morning. The wind was up. Some of the hole locations are very difficult. They're right on the top of a crown. So, you might have a putt that goes uphill, but once it gets to the hole, it starts going downhill. So I had a couple 15 or 20 footers up the hill today that I was really just trying to lag up near around the hole and try not to let it get away from me. It was difficult. I definitely would have taken a one under today before I teed off.
6: And several more players tied below them at just one stroke back. Maverick McNealy, Alex Smalley tied at minus 4 in the PGA Championships going into the third round on Saturday. Meanwhile, in baseball, Max Fried is going on the 15-day

0: ultimately that timeline leads to.
1: The Subway Series getting underway in Queens. Yankees just 1-5 in their last six and sit two games behind Tampa in the AL East. Clay Holmes facing the Yankees for the first time since leaving them in 2024. He's allowed two or fewer runs in all eight of his starts for the Mets this season. Another start like that would make him just the second Mets pitcher ever to start the season with nine straight starts, allowing two or fewer. Although the Yankees did not make it easy on him. Let's pick up the action in the third inning. Top of the third inning, Jazz Chisholm at the plate.
2: Here's the pitch to Jazz. Swung on, hit hard. Pass the diving first baseman Vientos. Judge scores. Here's Cody Bellinger. Jazz digging for second. He slides head first. He is in there. A two-run double by Jazz Chisholm, and the Yankees have a 3-0 lead.
3: All right.
1: On WFAN, two RBI double makes it 3-0 in favor of the Yankees. Move it to the bottom of the seventh, Juan Soto at the plate for the Mets with the bases empty, sitting on 249, trying to get to that magic 250 on 880 ESPN New York.
4: And now the pitch. High drive, deep center. Grisham back toward the track, at the wall, gone! Juan Soto goes deep to left. His second home run in as many days, and the Mets are on the board. A little life in the bottom of the seventh.
1: Juan Soto, 1-for-3 with a homer, and with that 250th home run, he's the youngest player to reach that mark since Albert Pujols did it at age 26 and 258 days back in 2006. Meanwhile, some injury news. Clay Holmes, 4 1/3 innings, 4 earned runs and 8 strikeouts. He suffered a broken fibula in the fourth inning after being hit by a line drive from Spencer Jones. Yankees pick up the win 5-2. They've now won 11 series openers this season, tied for the most in Major League Baseball. 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A lot of rivalries getting underway this weekend in interleague play. We'll get to that next. 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
5: 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Vladimir Guerrero Jr. leads the Toronto Blue Jays in Detroit to face Riley Green and the Tigers. 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
1: 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Well, we had plenty of rivalry series throughout Major League Baseball getting underway on Friday. Let's get to one in the Lone Star State between Houston and Texas, the Silver Boot Series. Astros have lost four straight home series, and at the bottom of the AL West at just 17-28, hoping that Spencer Arrighetti could get them off the schneid, and did he ever. More on that in a second, but we pick up the action in the bottom of the third inning. No score. Isaac Paredes at the plate for the Astros.
2: This inning, 3-2, pitch is clubbed, left field, gone. That's the beauty of having Yordan as protection in the on-deck circle. Paredes got a cookie and shot it out of here.
1: On KBME 790 AM, 1-0 Astros at that point. Astros go up 1-0. That'd be all Spencer Arrighetti would need. He takes a no-hitter into the eighth inning and ends up finishing with five strikeouts and seven and a third before Justin Foscue broke up the no-hitter in the eighth. Astros win it 2-0, allowing just one Rangers hit in the process. Astros have allowed 10 or more hits to their opponents 18 times this season. Meanwhile, the Cubs and White Sox beginning their rivalry series on the South Side. Cubs back on the winning side after breaking a four-game losing streak on Thursday with a win against the Braves. They hold the second-best record in the National League. Cubs 10-1 in their last 11 against the White Sox, but the Pale Hoes, they've won five in a row going into this game, tied for their longest winning streak of the season. Pick up the action, top of the eighth inning. Cubs in control. Carson Kelly at the plate with a big swing.
3: 1-0, and a high fly ball hit to deep right center field. Racing over is Peters, and this one bounces on the track and over the wall for a ground rule double. So two runs come in, and the Cubs now up 10-4 over the White Sox here in the eighth.
1: On the Cubs radio network, Cubs would finish their win with a 10-5 victory, their second straight win. They're now 14-3 in the last 17 meetings versus the White Sox dating back to 2022. It also ends the White Sox five-game win streak. Kelly, as you heard, with a two-run double there, ends up 3-for-5 and with four RBIs for the game. Freeway Series in Orange County. Halos hosting the Dodgers. Blake Snell scratched from the start for L.A. after making his season debut last Saturday. Angels a lowly 16-28 this season. A loss Friday would give them their second worst 45-game start in franchise history. Pick up the action. Top of the sixth inning. Already 4-0 Dodgers, and Teoscar Hernandez at the plate looking to send one out on AM 570 L.A. Sports.
4: One of those great defensive plays made by the Angels on Teoscar. Last time up, he swings, hits a drive, deep right center. It is heading back toward the wall. It is over the wall. That's a home run. Teoscar Hernandez with a two-run shot. He hit it off the scoreboard over the yellow line.
1: Teoscar Hernandez with his fifth home run of the year, but his first since April the 15th. He'd gone 23 games without a home run entering play on Friday. Dodgers go on to win it by a final of 6-0. Max Muncy also with a home run in the game, his 12th. That came in the fourth inning. Andy Page has 1-for-4 with a three-run homer in the fourth inning. Was hitless in his previous four games entering play on Friday. It's the third straight win following a four-game losing streak. It snaps a seven-game losing streak versus the Angels dating back to September 4th of 2024. Angels shut out for the third time this season, have lost their last four games overall. Phillies in Pittsburgh to take on the Pirates. They fell behind 6-0 early. A man on for Kyle Schwarber with the Phillies down 8-2. Schwarber hit his 19th home run of the year in the fifth inning. Up again, looking to inch the Phillies closer.
5: With a man on to the pitch, Schwarber swings, hits one in the air, center field. Cruz going back into his right. It's going to be over his head and gone. He did it again. My goodness. Opposite field, up the alley, just to the right of the 410 sign. Into the Phillies bullpen, a rocket from Kyle Schwarber, his 20th home run of the season.
1: 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Phillies still trailing by three. Phillies rallied for three in the ninth to force extra innings, so we head to the 10th. Go-ahead run already in, but the Phillies looking for more with Rafael Marchand at the plate.
5: And the pitch swung on, line towards left center. It's in for a hit. Marchand delivers. Both runners will score. Rafael Marchand, his first hit since April 25th. His first at bat in 8 days. And he's driven home two as the Phillies lead it 11-8.
1: Again on Sports Radio 94, WIP on the call. Phillies win it in extra innings, 11-9 in 10. Phillies trailed 6-0 in the third inning and come back to win it. Schwarber again with two home runs, five runs batted in, 20 home runs this season. Ties the Phillies record through 45 games of a season. Schwarber with nine home runs over his last eight games. It's the second most in an eight-game span in Phillies history. Bryce Harper in the game, 4-for-5 with a game-tying 2-RBI single in the ninth. It was reviewed for a home run, but it was upheld. Pirates led it 8-5 entering the top of the ninth, had won 25 straight when leading by three. Still more to come, including more from the two NBA playoff games on Friday. That's next. 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
0: 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It's an interleague showdown in Seattle. Manny Machado and the San Diego Padres face Julio Rodriguez and the Mariners.
6: Julio Rodriguez, a two-run blast.
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1: Well, we got a tie atop the leaderboard of the PGA Championship. Alex Smalley, Maverick McNealy go into the final 36 holes at 4-under after 36 holes in the PGA Championship. McNealy was 3-under on Friday. Smalley a 1-under 69. Chris Goddard, Hideki Matsuyama, and Stefan Jaeger among those tied at one stroke back. So it's still anyone's tournament with 36 holes to play. Both Ronda Rousey and Gina Carano have made weight for the main event for Jake Paul's Most Valuable Promotions on Saturday. Rousey weighed in at 142 pounds even, and Carano came in at 141 and one-third pounds for the 145-pound featherweight limit contest. Carano took to social media and said she had lost over 100 pounds to make weight for this fight over the last year and a half. And in the NBA, two game sixes on Friday. We'll have a game seven between the Pistons and Cavs on Sunday. That'll be on ESPN Radio. But in the West, the Wolves with their backs against the wall hosting the Spurs, trying to force a game seven, but the Spurs and Victor Wembanyama had other plans.
2: Champagne in transition. Catches wing left, throws it into Wemby, and he dunks it with two hands. Timeout, Chris Finch. Largest lead now for San Antonio, up 30, and they're starting to head into the night here in Minneapolis.
3: And that may be the one that makes Chris Finch just wave the white flag.
2: Game to the Spurs, series of the Spurs. It is a final, 139 to 109. The 139 points for the San Antonio Spurs, who win this series 4-2, is the third most in a playoff game in franchise history. And that's saying a lot for a Spurs franchise that's enjoyed the success they have had.
1: 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Again, the Spurs win it 139 to 109, winning the series 4-2. It's their first conference final appearance since 2017. But don't hear from me. Hear from the guys who called it for us on ESPN Radio. Once again, with our postgame extra, here's Sean Kelly and Corey Alexander.
2: Thank you, Alex. The West is now set in the conference finals. The San Antonio Spurs tonight in dominant fashion eliminate Minnesota in game six by a final count of 139 to 109. A dominant performance for the Spurs as they punch their ticket to the conference finals for the first time in 9 years.
3: And not only do we see the two best teams in the West in the Western Conference Finals, we may see the two best teams in the NBA in the Western Conference Finals. And when you consider how dominant both these teams were all season long, the Spurs were the reason that Oklahoma City could not rest their guys down the stretch. They had to continue winning to get that number one seed, which gets them, of course, home court advantage on Monday when the Spurs take on the Thunder to start the Western Conference Finals.
2: Stephon Castle, 32 points, game-high honors there. He got started early. He was 11 of 16 from the field, 5 of 7 from downtown. He was 5 for 5 at one point from 3 from the jump well into the second half.
3: He really was, and Minnesota chose to put Rudy Gobert on Stephon Castle to start the game, and the Spurs came out firing early and often. Castle had 11 points, it seemed to be, before Chris Finch could call a timeout, but I think that's what really got Castle's confidence going, and you appreciate the way he was aggressively attacking that matchup.
2: Oh, and he also double-doubled with 11 rebounds, and he had 6 assists. All 5 starters scored north of 11 points. 19 for Victor Wembanyama, 21 for De'Aaron Fox, 18 for Julian Champagne. All the offense was there for San Antonio, and they blasted Minnesota on the boards. But let's not forget how good the San Antonio defense was as well.
3: I believe that was honestly the most impressive part. And when you consider that their offense was able to feed off their defense, Victor Wembanyama just manning the paint pretty much gave all of his teammates an opportunity to be very aggressive on the defensive side on the perimeter. So now when you know you've got that anchor behind you, if you get beat, so be it. You've got to deal with our big guy back there. We could be even more aggressive out here on the perimeter.
2: That defense helped Minnesota to 37% shooting for the game. Minnesota has to look at this night in what fashion?
3: They have to look at this night in the fashion that they don't have a healthy Anthony Edwards. Dante DiVincenzo is out with a ruptured Achilles. This team was not healthy. This team was not full. However, they were still able to make it through those injuries into the second round of the playoffs. They just ran into a team that was better. It would have been difficult to beat the Spurs if they were healthy, let alone not being at full strength.
2: Franchise record, 18 made threes for the Spurs tonight in postseason play. The 139 was the third most they've ever scored in a postseason game as well, in a storied history in the postseason for the Spurs franchise. So San Antonio moves on. They have won and get set to face OKC in Game 1 on Monday night. We'll have it for you, of course, right here on ESPN Radio. Final score again, San Antonio 139, Minnesota 109. For Corey Alexander, I'm Sean Kelly, right here on your home for the NBA, ESPN Radio, and the ESPN app. Now let's go back to Alex Del Barrio in the studio.
1: Well, thanks a lot, Sean. Again, 139-109, the final. A big-time effort from the Spurs, especially from Stephon Castle with 32 points and 11 rebounds and 6 assists. The fifth player with 30 points, 10 rebounds, and 5 assists in a clinching opportunity in franchise history. Let's hear from Castle on if he feels this team is building something special.
4: I think we're a really talented group that, you know, plays together and plays very selfless, and we're all young. So, playing like that, I feel like it's just... I mean, that's where most of the record breaking comes from, you know, being the youngest guy. We have a lot of young guys that are, you know, very talented on our team. So I think it could be anybody's night on any given night. So, I mean, us just being very selfless and the way we move the ball is it's just fun to play.
1: Meanwhile, Wemby, 19.6 rebounds and 3 blocks. He was asked if the playoff experience he's gained means something moving forward.
5: Yes, of course they mean something. Now, the nature of the playoffs makes it that we're going to play against better and better teams. And there was already a leap between the first and second round. And it's going to be probably an even bigger leap between second and third. But we, you know, we got good guidance. We got good coaching staff, the best actually. So we can trust them.
1: And waiting for the Spurs or the defending champion Oklahoma City Thunder, the game one of that series will be coming up on Monday. But a lot of the questions regarding the Spurs going into the playoffs, even though they had beaten the Thunder 4 out of 5 times this season, or the fact that they were the 2 seed in this postseason, was, well, they are a little ahead of schedule than they should be. Mitch Johnson, the Spurs head coach, was asked, does this team feel ahead of schedule?
6: I'm not being facetious, but like ahead of schedule what? Right? Like, I understand the general expectations of what we were supposed to in October aren't necessarily aligned with where we're at right now. So if that's your question, I would guess by general consensus, then ahead of that schedule. But we never talked about what we were going to be or what we were going to do. We just knew that we had a lot of potential and we were going to try to be the best team we can be. And those guys in that locker room have given themselves to the team and each other. And it's been pretty fun when you see a group of guys that are willing to give themselves to the team, the process, regardless of what that means for themselves.
1: Meanwhile, for the Timberwolves, they're eliminated in 6 games in the semifinals. Anthony Edwards, 24 points, 3 steals, scored 19 of his 24 in the first half, really struggled in the second half. Edwards was asked on what work needs to be done to catch up with the other 2 teams in the West.
7: How much work do you guys have to do going forward here to catch up in the Western Conference and
8: to
7: contend again?
8: I don't know, man. I think that I don't think that's a question for me.
1: As for Chris Finch, he was asked about Anthony Edwards' performance on Friday.
9: You know, they did a good job. I mean, they were really physical. They held him off ball. They chucked him on the ball. You know, with their bigs, particularly Wembanyama, it's not really a pick and roll game. You know, they stayed home on our drive and kick on him in particular. I thought tonight he found something with like downhill momentum drives and staying with it and playing with force. You know, I think that, you know, was something that hadn't been there early on in the series as he was kind of working himself back. But like, you know, I don't know. I mean, Anthony's certainly wasn't 100%, and it was a credit to him just to be out there and playing the way that he did. So I've got nothing but great things to say about Ant's performance in this series because, you know, he wasn't supposed to even be there until the middle of the series. So
1: it's chalk in the West, 1 seed versus 2 seed, the Thunder and the Spurs, game one of the Western Conference Finals coming up on Monday on ESPN Radio. 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As for the Eastern Conference, a game 6 between the Pistons and the Cavs, Pistons, with their backs against the wall, facing elimination, needing a Game 6 win on the road. Jalen Duren struggling during the series, but in Game 6, he came up big in the fourth.
10: Here's Cunningham, a three. No. Offensive rebound. Duren put back in. Jalen Duren, another rebound and another 2 points.
11: First time All-Star showing just why tonight.
10: 18-point lead, matching the largest for the Pistons tonight. 2:45 to go. They inbound it, and the clock expires, and the Detroit Pistons come down to Cleveland and on the road stave off elimination again. There will be a Game 7 in Detroit. Pistons 115, Cavaliers 94.
1: Mark Kesesher on ESPN Radio. As the Pistons win it 115-94, forcing a Game 7, their fourth straight win facing elimination, their longest streak in a single postseason in franchise history. They'll host the Game 7 coming up on Sunday. Meanwhile, Jalen Duren in this one, a much better performance, 15 points, 11 rebounds, and 3 blocks, had averaged 9.4 points and 6.5 rebounds in Games 1 through 5 of this series. Duren joined Mark Kesesher and PJ Carlissimo on ESPN Radio.
10: First of all, before we get to your game tonight, down 3-2 on the road, what was the mindset coming in?
12: Whenever our back's against the wall, we keep swinging. Same formula.
11: Jalen, you okay? I know you went back to the locker room. You got some ice, I believe. You okay?
12: I'm fine, man. I'm fine. I'm happy. Ready to get back home and finish the job.
11: Well, let me say congratulations, because you were dominant inside, defensively, on the glass, scoring. What was your guys' mentality? I know you came in, you faced this in the first round, yeah. But like in the locker room after Game 5, what was the conversations like amongst your team?
12: Fight. Like I said, man, we keep swinging. We're not the type of team that give up, that lay down. If you want to beat us, you got to come beat us. And I mean, we showed our togetherness tonight. 1 through 15, 1 through 16, however many guys we got, you know, everybody came to ball. Everybody came to show up. And like I said, whenever our backs against the walls, man, we keep swinging, man. That's the only way you get out that corner.
11: Well, you made a great point, too. How many, JB used 10 players. Your bench outscored the Cleveland bench 48-19.
12: Yeah.
11: How about the lift from Caris LeVert, Duncan Robinson, yeah. Marcus Sasser, Paul Reed. Yeah. What a great job by your bench.
12: Yeah, I mean, that's what we do. We're a team that's all together. It's not just one man. When anybody's name is called, anybody's number is called, they show up and ready to go. We all got the same mentality, same approach, man. That's why I love my guys.
10: A lot of fans came down from Cleveland. You'll have the house to yourself at Little Caesars on Sunday.
12: Yes,
10: good luck in Game 7.
12: Appreciate you.
1: As Jalen Duren with Mark Kesesher and PJ Carlissimo. As for Pistons head coach JB Bickerstaff said, his team did what it needed to do to avoid elimination.
13: We did what needed to be done. And, you know, again, when we're at our best, you know, it's the defense that's going to carry us. It's the physicality. You know, I was pleased that we were allowed to play our style of basketball tonight. You know, we're going to be handsy, be physical, legally handsy, and just make it difficult on people. And I thought up and down the roster, we did a great job of that. And, you know, it obviously helped us close the game out.
1: Meanwhile, Kenny Atkinson, the Cavs head coach, said Game 7s, well, that's what we want to see in the NBA playoffs.
14: We got a humble group, really humble group. There's none of that. There's no cockiness. I've seen this movie before, right? Like it's you know, it's tough. It's hard. It should be hard. The good thing is we put ourselves in a position to have a Game 7. But this is what it's about. Playoffs are hard. We got to close it out in Game 7.
1: So Game 7 will be on Sunday, a game you can listen to on ESPN Radio. Switching back to Major League Baseball, the Red Sox taking on the Braves. Braves with the best record in baseball at 30-14 have their best 45-game start to a season since 2003. Matt Olson with 14 home runs on the season, second most in the National League behind the Phillies' Kyle Schwarber. Let's get to the action, though. It's in the 10th inning, a 2-2 game, and Mike Yastrzemski at the plate for the Braves.
15: Lefty set right at the belly. 1-2. Swung on, struck down towards left center field. That's down! That's down! Here comes Kim! Braves gonna win! Hit the lights and say goodnight! Braves take it 3-2!
1: On 680 The Fan, in Atlanta. Braves win it in extra innings with the walk-off double by Yaz's seventh career walk-off hit. Braves off to their best 45-game start to the season since 2003. They've also now won 11 series openers, tied with the Yankees for the most in baseball. Marlins and the Rays in the battle for Florida. The Rays have won 10 straight home games, their second longest home win streak by any team this season. The Rays 11-1-2 in 14 series versus the Marlins since 2019, the most series wins versus any non-AL East team in that span. Marlins, though, 6-12 on the road this season. Pick up the action in the bottom of the fourth inning. Taylor Walls at the plate with men on for Tampa.
16: Be interesting, though. Hold on. As a ground ball over the bag at first, it's into the right field corner, an extra base hit. One run is in as Mullins scores. Racing around third, Fiducia. He's coming home. On to third, Walls, and he's out on the relay.
17: Taylor
16: Walls,
17: in.
16: A two-run double down the right field line, and the Rays are up 6-1 now.
17: There we go,
16: in the bottom of the fourth.
1: 6:20 WDAE on the call. Rays go on to win it over the Marlins 7-2. Rays have now won 11 straight home games, tied with the third longest streak in franchise history. Cedric Mullins for Tampa, 4-for-4 with three runs scored, including his third home run of the season. Yandy Diaz with a home run as well, his sixth of the season. Four of his six home runs this season have given the Rays the lead. Toronto taking on Detroit. Blue Jays have won five of the last six road series against the Tigers. Let's pick up the action in the sixth. Riley Green at the plate for the Tigers.
18: The pitch. Swinging a line drive down the right field line. Hooking. Fair ball into the corner. Dingler is in. Green around first. Heading to second. He'll cruise into second. 14th double of the year. Tigers have tied it at two.
1: On 97.1, the ticket. We have a 2-2 game going into extra innings. And we pick up the action here as Spencer Torkelson comes to the plate looking to finish this one off for the Tigers.
18: The 2-2. Swing to drive to the gap in right center field. That ball is up the gap. Tigers win. Fielding comes home. Tigers walk off the Blue Jays.
1: Torkelson with a walk-off single. Tigers win it 3-2. Riley Green 1-for-4 with a game-tying RBI double in the sixth, which you heard. A Tiger snap at three-game losing skid, only their second win in their last 10, dating back to May the 4th. SportsCenter All Night, ESPN Radio, and the ESPN app coming up. We have our top sound, plus some action on the WNBA hardwood in the early season action. 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
19: 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Bang, he got it. 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
1: 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Two game sixes, trying to get to game sevens for a couple of teams, or get their way into the conference finals. Plus some WNBA action, some action on the diamond as well. 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
1: Diamondbacks taking on the Rockies. Merrill Kelly looking for the rare complete game. Here's the final call in Arizona Sports 98.7 FM.
4: A 1-2. Swing and a miss. He got him. And at 37 years old, Merrill Kelly fires his first ever complete game in the most unlikely of venues. Nine innings of one-run ball at Coors Field.
0: Number four.
1: The Pistons down 3-2, hoping to force a game seven in Cleveland, and Jalen Duren's dunk in the fourth put them up for good and sends the series back to Detroit. McCall on ESPN Radio.
5: Here's Cunningham, a three. No. Offensive rebound. Duren put back in. Jalen Duren, another rebound and another 2 points.
6: First time All-Star showing just why tonight.
5: 18-point lead, matching the largest for the Pistons tonight. 2:45 to go.
0: Number three.
1: In the Battle of Missouri, the Cardinals and Royals tied at four in the 11. Joel Pozo at the plate. Here's the call on Cardinals Radio Network.
7: The pitch. Pozo swings and he hits it to right. A Redbird winner. A base hit to right. Pozo touches first, and he's going to be mobbed by his teammates as we light up the night in downtown St. Louis. Joel Pozo with the game winner on the first pitch he saw from Steven Cruz. The Cardinals walk off the Royals in 11, 5-4.
0: Number two.
1: It's weird to say a Yastrzemski walked off the Red Sox. That's exactly what happened in Atlanta tonight. The call on 680 The Fan.
7: Lefty set right at the belly. 1-2. Swung on, struck down towards left center field. That's down! That's down! Here comes Kim! Braves got a win! Hit the lights and say goodnight! Braves take it 3-2!
0: Number one.
1: Spencer Torkelson sent the fans home happy at Comerica Park. Cap off a great sports night in Detroit. The call on 97.1 The Ticket.
7: The 2-2. Swing and drive to the gap in right center field. The ball is up the gap. Tigers win. Fielding comes home. Tigers walk off the Blue Jays.
1: 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We're a couple of games into the WNBA season. We had 2-1-1 teams squaring off with Caitlin Clark and the Fever hosting the Washington Mystics. Clark with 20 and 5 assists in each of the Fever's first two games. Clark struggling, though, in this one against the Mystics on Friday. Just 2 of 15 from the field and 11 points in the first three quarters, but she was heating up in the fourth. Mystics up by 3, but Clark looking to even things up on Ion.
8: Will it be Mitchell? Will it be Clark? Cunningham looking. First it's Hines Allen. Hand off Clark for the tie. Yes! Caitlin Clark has tied the game with under 2 seconds left to play. 22 has done it again.
1: Clark had 17 fourth quarter points, the most she's put up in a fourth quarter in her career. But it was too much Cody McMahon and the Mystics on Friday.
8: Mitchell can't finish at the rim. The pure presence of Shakira Austin. And McMahon is left alone. And a big shot, Cody McMahon. Oh, what a swing. Kelsey Mitchell had a chance to put the Fever in front. And instead, it's Washington by 4.
1: Mystics sneak past the Fever 104-102. Caitlin Clark in the loss finishes with 32 points. Meanwhile, Aces and Suns, A'ja Wilson had a big game.
9: Against Pierce, Wilson jabs, fires, knocks down the three. 45 for A'ja Wilson.
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1: She becomes the only player in WNBA history with multiple 45-point games. Aces beat the Sun 101-94. 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
2: We have a huge Game 6 in Cleveland between the Pistons and Cavs.
3: 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No offensive rebound. Durant put back in.
2: The Spurs try to get to the conference finals for the first time in 9 years.
4: 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Driving left now down the lane. Fox to the rim. Lays it up and in.
2: We have the latest from day two of the PGA Championship.
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6: Grisham back toward the track. At the wall. Gone. Juan Soto goes deep to left.
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7: 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We got six teams left in the NBA playoffs entering play on Friday and going into Friday's action with two game sixes. We could have cut it down to the NBA's Final Four. Plus, we got a lot of baseball action to get to. Tell you about the big MMA bout on the horizon coming up on Saturday in LA between Ronda Rousey, Gina Carano, the WNBA in the early stages of its season. We got highlights from that, but we begin in Minnesota.
3: The Spurs are a win away from the conference finals of 3-2 after a 126-97 win over the T-Wolves.
8: At the end of the day, man, it's another basketball game. So you come out, put your boots on, and get ready to go to war.
7: Spurs looking to move on to the conference finals in the West for the first time since 2017 and the first time in the Victor Wembanyama era. Spurs 16-3 in franchise history in best-of-seven series when they hold a 3-2 series lead. Wolves, meanwhile, 1-3 in series when they trail 3-2 with their only win coming in the 2024 West semis against Denver. And it was all San Antonio early. Minnesota could not hold the Spurs at bay. Fast forward to late in the second quarter, Julian Champagne hitting from downtown.
4: Wembanyama out the screen on the ball for Castle. Now sinks away. Castle against Conley. Castle to the right side of the lane. Turns, jump pass to Vassell. Touch it corner left. Champagne for three. Got it with 5.4 left.
9: Champagne was able to hesitate but still get that one to go.
7: I mean, it's 74-59 just before the intermission. A big lead for San Antonio, and it would continue. And the big fella, Victor Wembanyama, showing, I don't need any playoff experience. I'm getting it now.
4: Waiver for Edwards, catches wing right, drives, floats it at the rim, missed it, rebounded by Wembanyama. Fox up the floor to Wembanyama, who slashed the right wing. Now attacks the rim and reaches up the score. And a very early timeout by Chris Finch in Minnesota as it's become 81-63.
7: Sean Kelly on ESPN Radio, 81-63 the score, and Victor Wembanyama would put him up even more in the fourth.
4: Champagne in transition, catches wing left, throws it into Wemby, and he dunks it with two hands. Timeout, Chris Finch, largest lead now for San Antonio, up 30, and they're starting to head into the night here in Minneapolis.
9: And that may be the one that makes Chris Finch just wave the white flag.
7: Fans heading into the night. Spurs heading into Oklahoma City for the Western Conference Finals. A dominant 139-109 win over the Wolves. Wemby with 19 points and 6 rebounds. Stephon Castle with a game-high 32 in the win. Also had 11 rebounds and 6 assists. All 5 Spurs starters reached double figures to pick up the win. Stephon Castle on Amazon Prime and Cassidy Huther.
10: As he gets a dap up from Naz Reid. Steph, a wire-to-wire win, dominant from the jump. I mean, 14 of your 32 came in the first quarter alone. What did you like most about how you guys came out and closed this series out?
11: I just think our energy and our attention to detail was probably the best it's been all series. So when we're playing like that on defense, it makes offense for us very easy.
10: So much conversation around this team about the playoff inexperience and maybe being ahead of schedule, but what does making the Western Conference Finals say what really matters to the success of this team?
11: Yeah, I mean, we don't really care about the outside noise. I mean, we knew that we were ahead of schedule probably in December of this year, I mean, last year. So, I mean, just coming into every game with a lot of confidence and just focusing on us and trying to win basketball games.
10: And waiting for you guys in the Western Conference Finals, OKC, a team that you guys beat had a 4-1 record in the regular season. How do you balance the confidence of those matchups while also understanding that the playoffs are a different challenge altogether?
11: Yeah, we're not even thinking about that right now. The games ahead are totally different games. You know, they're rolling right now. They've won 8 straight, so they're a defending champs. We know it's going to be tough to knock them off, but I think we're pretty confident we could do it.
7: That was Stephon Castle with Cassidy Hubberth on Amazon Prime. Let's hear from the Spurs in the press conference. Let's hear from Victor Wembanyama and the feeling of advancing to his first ever Western Conference final.
0: Oh, it's great. Shows that we already gained a little bit of experience from our short playoff time. Feel like we put ourselves in the best conditions. Simple as that.
7: And with a big 32-point effort, Stephon Castle impressed many in Game 6, including his head coach, Mitch Johnson.
12: He's pretty damn good. I thought his temperament and disposition led to him having the right approach and playing the right way. And we have a few guys on our team that are just that talented that when they do that, they take over at times. The talent pops. They get to just have fun.
7: As for the Minnesota Timberwolves, they're going home yet again. Chris Finch, their head coach, was asked about his emotions on seeing the season come to an end.
13: Yeah, I mean, obviously, you know, disappointed in the results. You know, certainly the margin of victories kind of are a little tough to take. For the most part, I thought, you know, guys fought, but we just couldn't complete plays on both ends of the floor at times.
7: Timberwolves now fall to 4-5 in games facing elimination under Chris Finch. They were 4-9 in those games in franchise history prior to his hire in 2020. Meanwhile, De'Aaron Fox also added 21 points, 9 assists on 8 of 10 shooting from the field. Again, Victor Wembanyama, 19 points, 6 rebounds, and 3 blocks. He joins David Robinson as the only player since the blocks were first tracked in 1974 with 200 points, 100 rebounds, and 40 blocks through his first 10 career playoff games. In the loss, Anthony Edwards with 24 points, 3 steals, 19 of those 24, though, in the first half. So the Spurs take on the Thunder in the Western Conference Finals. Game 1 of the West Finals is on Monday in Oklahoma City.
14: Somebody's finally going to get a road win here in this series. And the Pistons fans leaving dejectedly.
15: I thought we did a lot of good things tonight to put us in position to win. Just didn't close the game.
16: I expect our guys to be ready mentally and, you know, bring this thing back here.
7: Meanwhile, while the Spurs and Oklahoma City Thunder get ready for the Western Conference Finals coming up on Monday, the New York Knicks went into Friday waiting for the winner of the Cavs and Pistons in the Eastern Conference Finals. Game 6 from Cleveland. It's been an even series. In fact, so even that both teams have scored 543 points exactly in the series. Cavs up 3-2 trying to close out at home. Cavs as a franchise 9-1 at a best of 7 when they win a game 5 with the series tied 2-2. Cavs looking for a return to the conference finals for the first time since 2018, but the Detroit Pistons had other ideas thanks to Cade Cunningham.
17: Inbounds to Cunningham. Gets it to Sasser on the left. Lights it up for 3 off the back iron. Miss. Rebound tipped and Detroit controls. Reed out to Cunningham. Right side triple and that one goes down.
18: I like the timeout by Kenny Atkinson. He's going over to complain to Zach Zarba, but his team right now is out of sorts.
7: That made it 11 on ESPN Radio. Mark Hestischer on the call. Later in the second quarter, Donovan Mitchell trying to chip the lead away for the Cavs.
17: Cade Cunningham, 16 points working pass, tipped away by Mitchell. He's in the clear. Donovan Mitchell throws it down. Jackhammer two-hander.
18: Ditto what we said. That's 10 turnovers for Detroit.
7: And that turnover closed the gap to within 4. So we go to the third quarter. Detroit starting to reestablish control thanks to Marcus Sasser at the end of the third quarter.
17: There's Mitchell at the top, fakes right, crosses left, bounce down low, Mobley goes up and stuffs it. Or did he miss it?
18: Missed it.
17: Missed it off the rim. Here's Sasser the other way, floats it up and in at the horn. I don't know how Mobley missed that one. And Sasser got another bucket right before the third quarter clock expired. And Detroit on that bucket takes its biggest lead of game 6, up 14, headed to the fourth.
7: Up 14, 84-70 at that point. We move to the fourth quarter, and Jalen Duren puts this one on ice.
17: Outside it goes on a fresh 14 to Harris. Reload Duren, gets behind Allen, spins and scores. A redemptive game 6 for Jalen Duren.
18: Boy, it's taken a long time, but Jalen Duren has really showed up for Detroit.
7: That made it a 13-point lead. Pistons cruise at the end and force a Game 7 with a 115-94 win in Game 6. The series goes back to Detroit for Game 7 on Sunday on ESPN Radio. Pistons are 5-0 all-time in Game 7. Cade Cunningham, 21 points and 8 assists, including 5 of 10 from 3. Cunningham on Amazon Prime.
19: Cade, you guys fight off elimination again. We've seen this before. Why is this team responding when backed against the wall?
20: I mean, we're just playing our brand of basketball. Coming out competing, trying to execute our system to the best of our ability. And we're together. We stick together through everything, so it's a great win for us.
19: You stick together. You told me these playoffs are about enjoying the moment. Well, now you got another Game 7 in your building. What are you looking forward to about Sunday?
20: The energy, the opportunity. Just getting back to the city and having an opportunity to, you know, do something special, win in front of our home crowd, and move on.
7: Cade Cunningham on Amazon Prime. Meanwhile, Pistons head coach J.B. Bickerstaff, he was asked in the press conference what makes the Pistons so hard to eliminate in the postseason.
21: They just don't quit. You know, the resolve that they have, you know, the belief that they have in one another. They just have the ability, you know, to bounce back mentally where they don't hang on to things, right? Like quarters don't bother them, halves don't bother them. You know, they just move on to the next play, stay moment to moment and try to win what's in front of them at that time. And, you know, there's a built-in trust and there's no insecurity in our guys' chemistry. And I think that makes a huge difference in these moments.
7: As for the Cavs, they're going to have to go on the road to try to advance to the Eastern Conference Finals. Cavs head coach Kenny Atkinson said they weren't as sharp as the Pistons were.
22: Credit to them. They play great. Give them credit. They were the better team. Sometimes it's that simple. Hard to beat a team four times in a row in the NBA. They came out. I just give them credit. We weren't sharp. They were sharp. They shot the heck out of the ball. You know, 16 for 36 from three, and then, you know, 13 offensive rebounds, you know. So, but really, story about them being super sharp, and we weren't. And so it happens.
7: Donovan Mitchell struggled with his shot in Game 6, said he can't worry about his shooting performance.
23: Well, I can't dwell on it. You know what I mean? I missed shots tonight. Do I think some of them were tougher shots that I could have got better? Sure. But you can say that. I can say that about every game, right? So I'm not here to look at the fact that I missed shots. It's just the overall force and impact of the game. Tonight I missed shots. I've been making them most every game this series, and tonight I didn't. So I'm not worried about that. It's more so the everything else. Yeah, we missed an opportunity, but I can't do nothing. We can't do anything about it. We got to go out there and win on the road.
7: Again, Pistons win at 115-94. Donovan Mitchell, 6 of 20 shooting from the field, just 18 points. Game 7 coming up on Sunday from Detroit. We head into the final 36 holes of the PGA Championship after Friday's round 2. 82 players made the cut. One of them, not Bryson DeChambeau. Meanwhile, Justin Rose in jeopardy of missing. Eagled the final hole to sneak in just ahead of the cut. The leaders, we've got a tie up at the top at minus 4. Maverick McNealy and Alex Smalley tied atop the leaderboard. Let's hear from McNealy first on the continued success he's having at majors.
24: I didn't feel like I played that great. I somehow got a lot out of my game, and this is obviously new territory for me, but I am confident that it's going to go into the experience bank, and good or bad, I'm going to learn a lot from it, and really excited to test my game in ways it hasn't been tested before, and like I think this is the next step for me as a professional is competing and playing well in this type of tournament.
7: As for the co-leader, Alex Smalley?
25: A lot of really good moments, some not so great moments, and then a lot of just trying to keep moving forward in between. It was difficult. It was chilly this morning. The wind was up. Some of the hole locations are very difficult. They're right on the top of a crown. So, you know, you might have a putt that goes uphill, but once it gets to the hole, it starts going downhill. So I had a couple 15 or 20 footers up the hill today that I was really just trying to lag up near around the hole and try not to let it get away from me. It was difficult. I definitely would have taken a one under today before I teed off.
7: And several more players tied below them at just one stroke back. Maverick McNealy, Alex Smalley tied at minus 4 in the PGA Championships going into the third round on Saturday. Meanwhile, in baseball, Max Fried is going on the 15-day disabled list. The Yankees announced that on Friday. The left-hander underwent an MRI and CT scan on Thursday before being examined by Yankees team physician Chris Ahmad. The club said he'll undergo additional tests in a few weeks to determine when he can resume throwing. Yankee skipper Aaron Boone on the level of concern.
1: kind of is what it is right now. I think in some ways good news in that, you know, ligament's in good shape and just a matter of what, you know, how the timeline's going to shake out. But I think, you know, long term, feel like we're in an okay spot. So we'll just kind of listen to the body here over the next days and weeks and you know, see what ultimately.

0: Jed scores. Here's Cody Bellinger. Jazz dig it for second. He slides head first. He is in there. A two-run double by Jazz Chisholm, and the Yankees have a 3-0 lead.
1: All right. On WFAN, two RBI double makes it 3-0 in favor of the Yankees. Move it to the bottom of the seventh. Juan Soto at the plate for the Mets with the bases empty, sitting on 249, trying to get to that magic 250 on 880 ESPN New York.
2: And now the pitch. High drive, deep center. Grisham back toward the track, at the wall, gone. Juan Soto goes deep to left. His second home run in as many days, and the Mets are on the board. A little life in the bottom of the seventh.
1: Juan Soto, 1-for-3 with a homer, and with that 250th home run, he's the youngest player to reach that mark since Albert Pujols did it at age 26 and 258 days back in 2006. Meanwhile, some injury news. Clay Holmes, 4 1/3 innings, 4 earned runs and 8 strikeouts. He suffered a broken fibula in the fourth inning after being hit by a line drive from Spencer Jones. Yankees pick up the win 5-2. They've now won 11 series openers this season, tied for the most in Major League Baseball. SportsCenter All Night, ESPN Radio, and the ESPN app. Coming up, more from the Diamond. A lot of rivalries getting underway this weekend in interleague play. We'll get to that next. 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
1: 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Well, we had plenty of rivalry series throughout Major League Baseball getting underway on Friday. Let's get to one in the Lone Star State between Houston and Texas, the Silver Boot Series. Astros have lost four straight home series, and at the bottom of the AL West at just 17-28, hoping that Spencer Arrighetti could get them off the schneid, and did he ever. More on that in a second, but we pick up the action in the bottom of the third inning. No score. Isaac Paredes at the plate for the Astros.
2: This inning, 3-2, pitch is clubbed, left field, gone. That's the beauty of having Yordan as protection in the on-deck circle. Paredes got a cookie and shot it out of here.
1: On KBME 790 AM, 1-0 Astros at that point. Astros go up 1-0. That'd be all Spencer Arrighetti would need. He takes a no-hitter into the eighth inning and ends up finishing with five strikeouts and seven and a third before Justin Foscue broke up the no-hitter in the eighth. Astros win it 2-0, allowing just one Rangers hit in the process. Astros have allowed 10 or more hits to their opponents 18 times this season. Meanwhile, the Cubs and White Sox beginning their rivalry series on the South Side. Cubs back on the winning side after breaking a four-game losing streak on Thursday with a win against the Braves. They hold the second-best record in the National League. Cubs 10-1 in their last 11 against the White Sox, but the Pale Hoes, they've won five in a row going into this game, tied for their longest winning streak of the season. Pick up the action, top of the eighth inning. Cubs in control. Carson Kelly at the plate with a big swing.
3: 1-0, and a high fly ball hit to deep right center field. Racing over is Peters, and this one bounces on the track and over the wall for a ground rule double. So two runs come in, and the Cubs now up 10-4 over the White Sox here in the eighth.
1: On the Cubs radio network, Cubs would finish the win with a 10-5 victory, their second straight win. They're now 14-3 in the last 17 meetings versus the White Sox dating back to 2022. It also ends the White Sox five-game win streak. Kelly, as you heard, with a two-run double there, ends up 3-for-5 and with four RBIs for the game. Freeway Series in Orange County. Halos hosting the Dodgers. Blake Snell scratched from the start for L.A. after making his season debut last Saturday. Angels a lowly 16-28 this season. A loss Friday would give them their second worst 45-game start in franchise history. Pick up the action. Top of the sixth inning. Already 4-0 Dodgers, and Teoscar Hernandez at the plate looking to send one out on AM 570 L.A. Sports.
4: One of those great defensive plays made by the Angels on Teoscar. Last time up, he swings, hits a drive, deep right center. It is heading back toward the wall. It is over the wall. That's a home run. Teoscar Hernandez with a two-run shot. He hit it off the scoreboard over the yellow line.
1: Teoscar Hernandez with his fifth home run of the year, but his first since April the 15th. He'd gone 23 games without a home run entering play on Friday. Dodgers go on to win it by a final of 6-0. Max Muncy also with a home run in the game, his 12th. That came in the fourth inning. Andy Page is 1-for-4 with a three-run homer in the fourth inning. Was hitless in his previous four games entering play on Friday. It's the third straight win following a four-game losing streak. It snaps a seven-game losing streak versus the Angels dating back to September 4th of 2024. Angels shut out for the third time this season, have lost their last four games overall. Phillies in Pittsburgh to take on the Pirates. They fell behind 6-0 early. A man on for Kyle Schwarber with the Phillies down 8-2. Schwarber hit his 19th home run of the year in the fifth inning. Up again, looking to inch the Phillies closer.
5: With a man on to the pitch, Schwarber swings, hits one in the air, center field. Cruz going back into his right. It's going to be over his head and gone. He did it again. My goodness. Opposite field, up the alley, just to the right of the 410 sign. Into the Phillies bullpen, a rocket from Kyle Schwarber. His 20th home run of the season.
1: 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Phillies still trailing by three. Phillies rallied for three in the ninth to force extra innings, so we head to the 10th. Go-ahead run already in, but the Phillies looking for more with Rafael Marchand at the plate.
5: And the pitch. Swung on, line towards left center. It's in for a hit. Marchand delivers. Both runners will score. Rafael Marchand, his first hit since April 25th. His first at-bat in 8 days. And he's driven home, too, as the Phillies lead it 11-8.
1: 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Phillies win it in extra innings, 11-9 in 10. Phillies trailed 6-0 in the third inning and come back to win it. Schwarber again with 2 home runs, 5 runs batted in, 20 home runs this season. Ties the Phillies record through 45 games of a season. Schwarber with 9 home runs over his last 8 games. It's the second most in an 8-game span in Phillies history. Bryce Harper in the game, 4-for-5 with a game-tying 2-RBI single in the 9th. It was reviewed for a home run, but it was upheld. Pirates led it 8-5 entering the top of the 9th, had won 25 straight when leading by 3. Still more to come, including more from the 2 NBA playoff games on Friday. That's next. 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
1: Well, we got a tie atop the leaderboard of the PGA Championship. Alex Smalley, Maverick McNealy go into the final 36 holes at 4-under after 36 holes in the PGA Championship. McNealy was 3-under on Friday, Smalley a 1-under 69. Chris Goddard, Hideki Matsuyama, and Stefan Jaeger among those tied at one stroke back. So it's still anyone's tournament with 36 holes to play. Both Ronda Rousey and Gina Carano have made weight for the main event for Jake Paul's Most Valuable Promotions on Saturday. Rousey weighed in at 142 pounds even, and Carano came in at 141 and one-third pounds for the 145-pound featherweight limit contest. Carano took to social media and said she had lost over 100 pounds to make weight for this fight over the last year and a half. And in the NBA, two game sixes on Friday. We'll have a game seven between the Pistons and Cavs on Sunday. That'll be on ESPN Radio. But in the West, the Wolves with their backs against the wall hosting the Spurs, trying to force a game seven, but the Spurs and Victor Wembanyama had other plans.
2: Champagne in transition. Catches wing left, throws it into Wemby, and he dunks it with two hands. Timeout, Chris Finch. Largest lead now for San Antonio, up 30, and they're starting to head into the night here in Minneapolis.
3: And that may be the one that makes Chris Finch just wave the white flag.
2: Game to the Spurs, series of the Spurs. It is a final, 139 to 109. The 139 points for the San Antonio Spurs, who win this series 4-2, is the third most in a playoff game in franchise history. And that's saying a lot for a Spurs franchise that's enjoyed the success they have had.
1: Sean Kelly, Corey Alexander on ESPN Radio. Again, the Spurs win it 139 to 109, winning the series 4-2. It's their first conference final appearance since 2017. But don't hear from me. Hear from the guys who called it for us on ESPN Radio. Once again, with our post-game extra, here's Sean Kelly and Corey Alexander.
2: Thank you, Alex. The West is now set in the conference finals. The San Antonio Spurs tonight in dominant fashion eliminate Minnesota in Game 6 by a final count of 139 to 109. A dominant performance for the Spurs as they punch their ticket to the conference finals for the first time in 9 years.
3: And not only do we see the two best teams in the West in the Western Conference Finals, we may see the two best teams in the NBA in the Western Conference Finals. And when you consider how dominant both these teams were all season long, the Spurs were the reason that Oklahoma City could not rest their guys down the stretch. They had to continue winning to get that number one seed, which gets them, of course, home court advantage on Monday when the Spurs take on the Thunder to start the Western Conference Finals.
2: Stephon Castle, 32 points, game-high honors there. He got started early. He was 11 of 16 from the field, 5 of 7 from downtown. He was 5 for 5 at one point from 3 from the jump well into the second half.
3: He really was, and Minnesota chose to put Rudy Gobert on Stephon Castle to start the game, and the Spurs came out firing early and often. Castle had 11 points, it seemed to be, before Chris Finch could call a timeout, but I think that's what really got Castle's confidence going, and you appreciate the way he was aggressively attacking that matchup.
2: Oh, and he also double-doubled with 11 rebounds, and he had 6 assists. All 5 starters scored north of 11 points. 19 for Victor Wembanyama, 21 for De'Aaron Fox, 18 for Julian Champagne. All the offense was there for San Antonio, and they blasted Minnesota on the boards. But let's not forget how good the San Antonio defense was as well.
3: I believe that was honestly the most impressive part. And when you consider that their offense was able to feed off their defense, Victor Wembanyama just manning the paint pretty much gave all of his teammates an opportunity to be very aggressive on the defensive side on the perimeter. So now when you know you've got that anchor behind you, if you get beat, so be it. You've got to deal with our big guy back there. We could be even more aggressive out here on the perimeter.
2: That defense held Minnesota to 37% shooting for the game. Minnesota has to look at this night in what fashion?
3: They have to look at this night in the fashion that they don't have a healthy Anthony Edwards. Dante DiVincenzo is out with a ruptured Achilles. This team was not healthy. This team was not full. However, they were still able to make it through those injuries into the second round of the playoffs. They just ran into a team that was better. It would have been difficult to beat the Spurs if they were healthy, let alone not being at full strength.
2: Franchise record, 18 made threes for the Spurs tonight in postseason play. The 139 was the third most they've ever scored in a postseason game as well, in a storied history in the postseason for the Spurs franchise. So San Antonio moves on. They have won and get set to face OKC in game one on Monday night. We'll have it for you, of course, right here on ESPN Radio. Final score again, San Antonio 139, Minnesota 109. For Corey Alexander, I'm Sean Kelly, right here on your home for the NBA, ESPN Radio, and the ESPN app. Now let's go back to Alex Del Barrio in the studio.
1: Well, thanks a lot, Sean. Again, 139-109, the final. A big-time effort from the Spurs, especially from Stephon Castle with 32 points and 11 rebounds and 6 assists. The fifth player with 30 points, 10 rebounds, and 5 assists in a clinching opportunity in franchise history. Let's hear from Castle on if he feels this team is building something special.
4: I think we're a really talented group that, you know, plays together and plays very selfless, and we're all young. So, playing like that, I feel like it's just, that's where most of the record breaking comes from, you know, being the youngest guy. We have a lot of young guys that are, you know, very talented on our team. So, I think it could be anybody's night on any given night. So, us just being very selfless and the way we move the ball is, it's just fun to play.
1: Meanwhile, Wemby, 19.6 rebounds and 3 blocks. He was asked if the playoff experience he's gained means something moving forward.
5: Yes, of course they mean something. Now, the nature of the playoffs makes it that we're going to play against better and better teams. And there was already a leap between the first and second round. And it's going to be probably an even bigger leap between second and third. But we got good guidance. We got good coaching staff, the best actually. So we can trust them.
1: And waiting for the Spurs or the defending champion Oklahoma City Thunder, the game one of that series will be coming up on Monday. But a lot of the questions regarding the Spurs going into the playoffs, even though they had beaten the Thunder 4 out of 5 times this season, or the fact that they were the 2 seed in this postseason, was, well, they are a little ahead of schedule than they should be. Mitch Johnson, the Spurs head coach, was asked, does this team feel ahead of schedule?
6: I'm not being facetious, but like ahead of schedule what, right? Like I understand the general expectations of what we were supposed to do in October aren't necessarily aligned with where we're at right now. So if that's your question, I would guess by general consensus then ahead of that schedule. But we never talked about what we were going to be or what we were going to do. We just knew that we had a lot of potential and we were going to try to be the best team we can be. And those guys in that locker room have given themselves to the team and each other. And it's been pretty fun when you see a group of guys that are willing to give themselves to the team, the process, regardless of what that means for themselves.
1: Meanwhile, for the Timberwolves, they're eliminated in 6 games in the semifinals. Anthony Edwards, 24 points, 3 steals, scored 19 of his 24 in the first half, really struggled in the second half. Edwards was asked on what work needs to be done to catch up with the other 2 teams in the West.
7: How much work do you guys have to do going forward here to catch up in the Western Conference and
8: to
7: contend again?
8: I don't know, man. I think that I don't think that's a question for me.
1: As for Chris Finch, he was asked about Anthony Edwards' performance on Friday.
9: You know, they did a good job. I mean, they were really physical. They held him off ball. They chucked him on the ball. You know, with their bigs, particularly Wembanyama, it's not really a pick and roll game. They stayed home on our drive and kick on him in particular. I thought tonight he found something with like downhill momentum drives and staying with it and playing with force. You know, I think that, you know, was something that hadn't been there early on in the series as he was kind of working himself back. But like, you know, I don't know. I mean, Anthony's certainly wasn't 100%, and it was a credit to him just to be out there and playing the way that he did. So I'm got nothing but great things to say about Ant's performance in this series, because he wasn't supposed to even be there until the middle of the series. So
1: it's chalk in the West, 1 seed versus 2 seed, the Thunder and the Spurs, game one of the Western Conference Finals coming up on Monday on ESPN Radio. 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As for the Eastern Conference, a game 6 between the Pistons and the Cavs, Pistons, with their backs against the wall, facing elimination, needing a Game 6 win on the road. Jalen Duren struggling during the series, but in Game 6, he came up big in the fourth.
10: Here's Cunningham, a three. No. Offensive rebound, Duren put back in. Jalen Duren, another rebound and another 2 points.
11: First-time All-Star showing just why tonight.
10: 18-point lead, matching the largest for the Pistons tonight. 2:45 to go. They inbound it, and the clock expires, and the Detroit Pistons come down to Cleveland and on the road stave off elimination again. There will be a Game 7 in Detroit. Pistons 115, Cavaliers 94.
1: Mark Kesesher on ESPN Radio. As the Pistons win it 115-94, forcing a Game 7, their fourth straight win facing elimination, their longest streak in a single postseason in franchise history. They'll host the Game 7 coming up on Sunday. Meanwhile, Jalen Duren in this one, a much better performance, 15 points, 11 rebounds, and 3 blocks, had averaged 9.4 points and 6.5 rebounds in Games 1 through 5 of this series. Duren joined Mark Kesesher and PJ Carlissimo on ESPN Radio.
10: First of all, before we get to your game tonight, down 3-2 on the road, what was the mindset coming in?
12: Whenever our back's against the wall, we keep swinging. Same formula.
11: Jalen, you okay? I know you went back to the locker room. You got some ice, I believe. You okay?
12: I'm fine, man. I'm fine. I'm happy. Ready to get back home and finish the job.
11: Well, let me say congratulations, because you were dominant inside, defensively, on the glass, scoring. What was your guys' mentality? I know you came in, you faced this in the first round, yeah. But like in the locker room after Game 5, what was the conversations like amongst your team?
12: Fight. Like I said, man, we keep swinging. We're not the type of team that give up, that lay down. If you want to beat us, you got to come beat us. And I mean, we showed our togetherness tonight. 1 through 15, 1 through 16, however many guys we got, you know, everybody came to ball. Everybody came to show up. And like I said, whenever our back's against the walls, man, we keep swinging, man. That's the only way you get out that corner.
11: Well, you made a great point, too. How many, JB used 10 players. Your bench outscored the Cleveland bench 48-19.
12: Yeah.
11: How about the lift from Caris LeVert, Duncan Robinson, yeah. Marcus Sasser, Paul Reed. Yeah. What a great job by your bench.
12: Yeah, I mean, that's what we do. We're a team that's all together. It's not just one man. When anybody's name is called, anybody's number is called, they show up and ready to go. We all got the same mentality, same approach, man. That's why I love my guys.
10: A lot of fans came down from Cleveland. You'll have the house to yourself at Little Caesars on Sunday.
12: Yes,
10: good luck in Game 7.
12: Appreciate you.
1: As Jalen Duren with Mark Kesesher and PJ Carlissimo. As for Pistons head coach JB Bickerstaff said, his team did what it needed to do to avoid elimination.
13: We did what needed to be done. And, you know, again, when we're at our best, you know, it's the defense that's going to carry us. It's the physicality. You know, I was pleased that we were allowed to play our style of basketball tonight. You know, we're going to be handsy, be physical, legally handsy, and just make it difficult on people. And I thought up and down the roster, we did a great job of that. And, you know, it obviously helped us close the game out.
1: Meanwhile, Kenny Atkinson, the Cavs head coach, said Game 7s, well, that's what we want to see in the NBA playoffs.
14: We got a humble group, really humble group. There's none of that. There's no cockiness. I've seen this movie before, right? Like it's you know, it's tough. It's hard. It should be hard. The good thing is we put ourselves in a position to have a Game 7. But this is what it's about. Playoffs are hard. We got to close it out in Game 7.
1: So Game 7 will be on Sunday, a game you can listen to on ESPN Radio. Switching back to Major League Baseball, the Red Sox taking on the Braves. Braves with the best record in baseball at 30-14 have their best 45-game start to a season since 2003. Matt Olson with 14 home runs on the season, second most in the National League behind the Phillies' Kyle Schwarber. Let's get to the action, though. It's in the 10th inning, a 2-2 game, and Mike Yastrzemski at the plate for the Braves.
15: Lefty set right at the belly. 1-2. Swung on, struck down towards left center field. That's down! That's down! Here comes Kim! Braves got a win! Hit the lights and say goodnight! Braves take it 3-2!
1: On 680 The Fan, in Atlanta. Braves win it in extra innings with the walk-off double by Yaz's seventh career walk-off hit. Braves off to their best 45-game start to the season since 2003. They've also now won 11 series openers, tied with the Yankees for the most in baseball. Marlins and the Rays in the battle for Florida. The Rays have won 10 straight home games, their second longest home win streak by any team this season. The Rays 11-1-2 in 14 series versus the Marlins since 2019, the most series wins versus any non-AL East team in that span. Marlins, though, 6-12 on the road this season. Pick up the action in the bottom of the fourth inning. Taylor Walls at the plate with men on for Tampa.
16: Be interesting, though. Hold on. As a ground ball over the bag, at first it's into the right field corner, an extra base hit. One run is in as Mullins scores. Racing around third, Fiducia. He's coming home. On to third, Walls, and he's out on the relay.
17: Taylor
16: Walls, a two-run double down the right field line, and the Rays are up 6-1 now.
17: There we go,
16: in the bottom of the fourth.
1: 620 WDAE on the call. Rays go on to win it over the Marlins 7-2. Rays have now won 11 straight home games, tied with the third longest streak in franchise history. Cedric Mullins for Tampa, 4-for-4 with three runs scored, including his third home run of the season. Yandy Diaz with a home run as well. His sixth of the season, four of his six home runs this season have given the Rays the lead. Toronto taking on Detroit. Blue Jays have won five of the last six road series against the Tigers. Let's pick up the action in the sixth. Riley Green at the plate for the Tigers.
18: The pitch. Swinging a line drive down the right field line. Hooking. Fair ball into the corner. Dingler is in. Green around first. Heading to second. He'll cruise into second. 14th double of the year. Tigers have tied it at two.
1: On 97.1, the ticket. We have a 2-2 game going into extra innings. And we pick up the action here as Spencer Torkelson comes to the plate looking to finish this one off for the Tigers.
18: The 2-2. Swinging a drive to the gap in right center field. That ball is hit the gap. Tigers win. Fielding comes home. Tigers walk off the Blue Jays.
1: Torkelson with a walk-off single. Tigers win it 3-2. Riley Green 1-for-4 with a game-tying RBI double in the sixth, which you heard. A Tigers snap a three-game losing skid, only their second win in their last 10, dating back to May the 4th. SportsCenter All Night, ESPN Radio, and the ESPN app coming up. 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
1: 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Two game sixes, trying to get to game sevens for a couple of teams or get their way into the conference finals. Plus some WNBA action, some action on the diamond as well. 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
1: Diamondbacks taking on the Rockies. Merrill Kelly looking for the rare complete game. Here's the final call in Arizona Sports 98.7 FM.
4: The 1-2. Swing and a miss. He got him. And at 37 years old, Merrill Kelly fires his first ever complete game in the most unlikely of venues. Nine innings of one-run ball at Coors Field.
0: Number four.
1: The Pistons down 3-2, hoping to force a game seven in Cleveland, and Jalen Duren's dunk in the fourth put them up for good and sends the series back to Detroit. McCall on ESPN Radio.
5: Here's Cunningham, a three. No. Offensive rebound, Duren put back in. Jalen Duren, another rebound and another 2 points.
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0: Number three.
1: In the Battle of Missouri, the Cardinals and Royals tied at four in the 11. Joel Pozo at the plate. Here's the call on Cardinals Radio Network.
7: The pitch. Pozo swings and he hits it to right. A Redbird winner. A base hit to right. Pozo touches first and he's going to be mobbed by his teammates as we light up the night in downtown St. Louis. Joel Pozo with the game winner on the first pitch he saw from Steven Cruz. The Cardinals walk off the Royals in 11, 5-4.
0: Number two.
1: It's weird to say a Yastrzemski walked off the Red Sox, but that's exactly what happened in Atlanta tonight. The call on 680 The Fan.
7: Lefty set right at the belly. 1-2. Swung on, struck down towards left center field. That's down! That's down! Here comes Kim! Braves got a win! Hit the lights and say goodnight! Braves take it 3-2!
0: Number one.
1: Spencer Torkelson sent the fans home happy at Comerica Park. Cap off a great sports night in Detroit. The call on 97.1 The Ticket.
7: The 2-2. Swing and drive to the gap in right center field. The ball has got the gap. Tigers win. Fielding comes home. Tigers walk off the Blue Jays.
1: 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We're a couple of games into the WNBA season. We had 2-1-1 teams squaring off with Caitlin Clark and the Fever hosting the Washington Mystics. Clark with 20 and 5 assists in each of the Fever's first two games. Clark struggling, though, in this one against the Mystics on Friday. Just 2 of 15 from the field and 11 points in the first three quarters, but she was heating up in the fourth. Mystics up by 3, but Clark looking to even things up on Ion.
8: Will it be Mitchell? Will it be Clark? Cunningham looking. First it's Hines Allen. Hand off Clark for the tie. Yes! Caitlin Clark has tied the game with under 2 seconds left to play. 22 has done it again.
1: Clark had 17 fourth quarter points, the most she's put up in a fourth quarter in her career. But it was too much Cody McMahon and the Mystics on Friday.
8: Mitchell can't finish at the rim. The pure presence of Shakira Austin. And McMahon is left alone. And a big shot, Cody McMahon. Oh, what a swing. Kelsey Mitchell had a chance to put the Fever in front. And instead, it's Washington by 4.
1: Mystics sneak past the Fever 104-102. Caitlin Clark in the loss finishes with 32 points. Meanwhile, Aces and Suns, Aja Wilson had a big game.
9: Against Pierce, Wilson jabs, fires, knocks down the three. 45 for Aja Wilson.
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1: 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Aces beat the Sun 101-94. More to come from the conference semifinals in the NBA. 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
10: on the Monday edition of Unsportsmanlike with Evan Cohen, Chris Canty, and me, Michelle Smallman. 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
10: Michelle Smallman here. 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
19: We have a huge Game 6 in Cleveland between the Pistons and Cavs.
20: Here's Cunningham, a three. No offensive rebound. Durin put back in.
19: The Spurs try to get to the conference finals for the first time in 9 years.
21: Champagne looks to screen. Driving left, now down the lane. Fox to the rim, lays it up and in.
19: We have the latest from day two of the PGA Championship.
22: Really excited to test my game in ways it hasn't been tested before. 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
23: Grisham back toward the track, at the wall, gone. Juan Soto goes deep to left.
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1: 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We got six teams left in the NBA playoffs entering play on Friday, and going into Friday's action with two game sixes, we could have cut it down to the NBA's final four. Plus, we got a lot of baseball action to get to. Tell you about the big MMA bout on the horizon coming up on Saturday in LA between Ronda Rousey, Gina Carano, the WNBA in the early stages of its season. We got highlights from that, but we begin in Minnesota.
2: The Spurs are a win away from the conference finals, up 3-2 after a 126-97 win over the T-Wolves.
4: At the end of the day, man, it's another basketball game. So you come out, put your boots on, and get ready to go to war.
1: Spurs looking to move on to the conference finals in the West for the first time since 2017 and the first time in the Victor Wembanyama era. Spurs 16-3 in franchise history in best-of-seven series when they hold a 3-2 series lead. Wolves, meanwhile, 1-3 in series when they trail 3-2 with their only win coming in the 2024 West semis against Denver. And it was all San Antonio early. Minnesota could not hold the Spurs at bay. Fast forward to late in the second quarter, Julian Champagne hitting from downtown.
5: Wembanyama out the screen on the ball for Castle. Now sinks away. Castle against Conley. Castle to the right side of the lane. Turns, jump pass to Vassell. Touch it corner left. Champagne for three. Got it with 5.4 left.
6: Champagne was able to hesitate but still get that one to go.
1: I mean, it's 74-59 just before the intermission. A big lead for San Antonio, and it would continue. And the big fella, Victor Wembanyama, showing, I don't need any playoff experience. I'm getting it now.
5: Waiver for Edwards, catches wing right, drives, floats it at the rim, missed it, rebounded by Wembanyama. Fox up the floor to Wembanyama, who slashed the right wing. Now attacks the rim and reaches up the score. And a very early timeout by Chris Finch in Minnesota as it's become 81-63.
1: Sean Kelly on ESPN Radio, 81-63 the score, and Victor Wembanyama would put him up even more in the fourth.
5: Champagne in transition, catches wing left, throws it into Wemby, and he dunks it with two hands. Timeout, Chris Finch, largest lead now for San Antonio, up 30, and they're starting to head into the night here in Minneapolis.
6: And that may be the one that makes Chris Finch just wave the white flag.
1: Fans heading into the night. Spurs heading into Oklahoma City for the Western Conference Finals. A dominant 139-109 win over the Wolves. Wemby with 19 points and 6 rebounds. Stephon Castle with a game-high 32 in the win. Also had 11 rebounds and 6 assists. All 5 Spurs starters reached double figures to pick up the win. Stephon Castle on Amazon Prime and Cassidy Huther.
24: As he gets a dap up from Naz Reid, Steph, a wire-to-wire win, dominant from the jump. I mean, 14 of your 32 came in the first quarter alone. What did you like most about how you guys came out and closed this series out?
25: I just think our energy and our attention to detail was probably the best it's been all series. So when we're playing like that on defense, it makes the offense for us very easy.
24: So much conversation around this team about the playoff inexperience and maybe being ahead of schedule, but what does making the Western Conference Finals say what really matters to the success of this team?
25: Yeah, I mean, we don't really care about the outside noise. I mean, we knew that we were ahead of schedule probably in December of this year, I mean, last year. So, I mean, just coming into every game with a lot of confidence and just focusing on us and trying to win basketball games.
24: And waiting for you guys in the Western Conference Finals, OKC, a team that you guys beat had a 4-1 record in the regular season. How do you balance the confidence of those matchups while also understanding that the playoffs are a different challenge altogether?
25: Yeah, I mean, we're not even thinking about that right now. I mean, the games ahead are totally different games. You know, they're rolling right now. They've won 8 straight, so they're defending champs. We know it's going to be tough to knock them off, but I think we're pretty confident we could do it.
1: That was Stephon Castle with Cassidy Hubbard on Amazon Prime. Let's hear from the Spurs in the press conference. Let's hear from Victor Wembanyama and the feeling of advancing to his first ever Western Conference Final.
26: It's great. Shows that we already gained a little bit of experience from our short playoff time. Feel like we put ourselves in the best conditions. Simple as that.
1: And with a big 32-point effort, Stephon Castle impressed many in Game 6, including his head coach, Mitch Johnson.
27: He's pretty damn good. I thought his temperament and disposition led to him having the right approach and playing the right way. And we have a few guys on our team that are just that talented that when they do that, they take over at times. The talent pops. They get to just have fun.
1: As for the Minnesota Timberwolves, they're going home yet again. Chris Finch, their head coach, was asked about his emotions on seeing the season come to an end.
3: Yeah, I mean, obviously, you know, disappointed in the results. You know, certainly the margin of victories are a little tough to take. For the most part, I thought, you know, guys fought, but we just couldn't complete plays on both ends of the floor at times.
1: Timberwolves now fall to 4-5 in games facing elimination under Chris Finch. They were 4-9 in those games in franchise history prior to his hire in 2020. Meanwhile, De'Aaron Fox also added 21 points, 9 assists on 8 of 10 shooting from the field. Again, Victor Wembanyama, 19 points, 6 rebounds, and 3 blocks. He joins David Robinson as the only player since the blocks were first tracked in 1974 with 200 points, 100 rebounds, and 40 blocks through his first 10 career playoff games. In the loss, Anthony Edwards with 24 points, 3 steals, 19 of those 24, though, in the first half. So the Spurs take on the Thunder in the Western Conference Finals. Game 1 of the West Finals is on Monday in Oklahoma City.
7: Somebody's finally going to get a road win here in this series. Pistons fans leaving dejectedly.
8: I thought we did a lot of good things tonight to put us in position to win. Just didn't close the game.
9: I expect our guys to be ready mentally and, you know, bring this thing back here.
1: Meanwhile, while the Spurs and Oklahoma City Thunder get ready for the Western Conference Finals coming up on Monday, the New York Knicks win into Friday, waiting for the winner of the Cavs and Pistons in the Eastern Conference Finals. Game 6 from Cleveland. It's been an even series. In fact, so even that both teams have scored 543 points exactly in the series. Cavs up 3-2 trying to close out at home. Cavs as a franchise 9-1 at a best of 7 when they win a game 5 with the series tied 2-2. Cavs looking for a return to the conference finals for the first time since 2018, but the Detroit Pistons had other ideas thanks to Cade Cunningham.
2: Inbounds to Cunningham. Gets it to Sasser on the left. Lights it up for 3 off the back iron. Miss. Rebound tipped and Detroit controls. Reed out to Cunningham. Right side triple and that one goes down.
10: I like the timeout by Kenny Atkinson. He's going over to complain to Zach Zarba, but his team right now is out of sorts.
1: That made it 11 on ESPN Radio. Mark Hestisher on the call. Later in the second quarter, Donovan Mitchell trying to chip the lead away for the Cavs.
2: Cade Cunningham, 16 points working pass, tipped away by Mitchell. He's in the clear. Donovan Mitchell throws it down. Jackhammer two-hander.
10: Ditto what we said. That's 10 turnovers for Detroit.
1: And that turnover closed the gap to within 4. So we go to the third quarter. Detroit starting to reestablish control thanks to Marcus Sasser at the end of the third quarter.
2: There's Mitchell at the top, fakes right, crosses left, bounce down low, Mobley goes up and stuffs it. Or did he miss it?
10: Missed it.
2: Missed it off the rim. Here's Sasser the other way, floats it up and in at the horn. I don't know how Mobley missed that one. And Sasser got another bucket right before the third quarter clock expired. And Detroit on that bucket takes its biggest lead of game 6, up 14, headed to the fourth.
1: Up 14, 84-70 at that point. We move to the fourth quarter, and Jalen Duren puts this one on ice.
2: Outside it goes on a fresh 14 to Harris. Reload Duren, gets behind Allen, spins and scores. A redemptive game 6 for Jalen Duren.
10: Boy, it's taken a long time, but Jalen Duren has really showed up for Detroit.
1: That made it a 13-point lead. Pistons cruise at the end and force a Game 7 with a 115-94 win in Game 6. The series goes back to Detroit for Game 7 on Sunday on ESPN Radio. Pistons are 5-0 all-time in Game 7. Cade Cunningham, 21 points and 8 assists, including 5 of 10 from 3. Cunningham on Amazon Prime.
11: Cade, you guys fight off elimination again. We've seen this before. Why is this team responding when backed against the wall?
12: I mean, we're just playing our brand of basketball. Coming out competing, trying to execute our system to the best of our ability. And we're together. We stick together through everything, so it's a great win for us.
11: You stick together. You told me these playoffs are about enjoying the moment. Well, now you got another Game 7 in your building. What are you looking forward to about Sunday?
12: The energy, the opportunity. Just getting back to the city and having an opportunity to, you know, do something special, win in front of our home crowd, and move on.
1: Cade Cunningham on Amazon Prime. Meanwhile, Pistons head coach J.B. Bickerstaff, he was asked in the press conference what makes the Pistons so hard to eliminate in the postseason.
13: They just don't quit. You know, the resolve that they have, the belief that they have in one another, They just have the ability, you know, to bounce back mentally where they don't hang on to things, right? Like quarters don't bother them, halves don't bother them. You know, they just move on to the next play, stay moment to moment, and try to win what's in front of them at that time. And, you know, there's a built-in trust, and there's no insecurity in our guys' chemistry. And I think that makes a huge difference in these moments.
1: As for the Cavs, they're going to have to go on the road to try to advance to the Eastern Conference Finals. Cavs head coach Kenny Atkinson said they weren't as sharp as the Pistons were.
14: Credit to them. They play great. Give them credit. They were the better team. Sometimes it's that simple. Hard to beat a team four times in a row in the NBA. They came out. I just give them credit. We weren't sharp. They were sharp. They shot the heck out of the ball. You know, 16 for 36 from three, and then, you know, 13 offensive rebounds, you know. So, but really, story about them being super sharp, and we weren't. And so it happens.
1: Donovan Mitchell struggled with his shot in Game 6, said he can't worry about his shooting performance.
15: Well, I can't dwell on it. You know what I mean? I missed shots tonight. Do I think some of them were tougher shots that I could have got better? Sure. But you can say that. I can say that about every game, right? So I'm not here to look at the fact that I missed shots. It's just the overall force and impact of the game. Tonight I missed shots. I've been making them most every game this series, and tonight I didn't. So I'm not worried about that. It's more so the everything else. Yeah, we missed an opportunity, but I can't do nothing. We can't do anything about it. We got to go out there and win on the road.
1: Again, Pistons win at 115-94. Donovan Mitchell, 6 of 20 shooting from the field, just 18 points. Game 7 coming up on Sunday from Detroit. We head into the final 36 holes of the PGA Championship after Friday's round 2. 82 players made the cut. One of them, not Bryson DeChambeau. Meanwhile, Justin Rose in jeopardy of missing. Eagled the final hole to sneak in just ahead of the cut. The leaders, we've got a tie up at the top at minus 4. Maverick McNealy and Alex Smalley tied atop the leaderboard. Let's hear from McNealy first on the continued success he's having at majors.
16: I didn't feel like I played that great. I somehow got a lot out of my game, and this is obviously new territory for me, but I am confident that it's going to go into the experience bank, and good or bad, I'm going to learn a lot from it, and really excited to test my game in ways it hasn't been tested before, and like I think this is the next step for me as a professional is competing and playing well in this type of tournament.
1: As for the co-leader, Alex Smalley,
17: A lot of really good moments, some not so great moments, and then a lot of just trying to keep moving forward in between. It was difficult. It was chilly this morning. The wind was up. Some of the hole locations are very difficult. They're right on the top of a crown. So, you know, you might have a putt that goes uphill, but once it gets to the hole, it starts going downhill. So I had a couple 15 or 20 footers up the hill today that I was really just trying to lag up near around the hole and try not to let it get away from me. It was difficult. I definitely would have taken a one under today before I teed off.
1: And several more players tied below them at just one stroke back. Maverick McNealy, Alex Smalley tied at minus 4 in the PGA Championships going into the third round on Saturday. Meanwhile, in baseball, Max Fried is going on the 15-day disabled list. The Yankees announced that on Friday. The left-hander underwent an MRI and CT scan on Thursday before being examined by Yankees team physician Chris Ahmad. The club said he'll undergo additional tests in a few weeks to determine when he can resume throwing. Yankee skipper Aaron Boone on the level of concern.
18: Kind of is what it is right now. I think in some ways good news in that, you know, ligament's in good shape and just a matter of what, you know, how the timeline's going to shake out. But I think, you know, long term feel like we're in an okay spot. So we'll just kind of listen to the body here over the next days and weeks and, you know, see what ultimately that timeline leads to.
1: The Subway Series getting underway in Queens. Yankees just 1-5 in their last 6 and sit 2 games behind Tampa in the AL East. Clay Holmes facing the Yankees for the first time since leaving them in 2024 has allowed 2 or fewer runs in all 8 of his starts for the Mets this season. Another start like that would make him just the second Mets pitcher ever to start the season with 9 straight starts allowing 2 or fewer. Although the Yankees did not make it easy on him. Let's pick up the action in the third inning. Top of the third inning, Jazz Chisholm at the plate.
20: Here's the pitch to Jazz. Swung on, hit hard. Past the diving first baseman.

0: Juan Soto goes deep to left. His second home run in as many days, and the Mets are on the board. A little life in the bottom of the seventh.
1: Juan Soto, 1-for-3 with a homer, and with that 250th home run, he's the youngest player to reach that mark since Albert Pujols did it at age 26 and 258 days back in 2006. Meanwhile, some injury news. Clay Holmes, 4 1/3 innings, 4 earned runs and 8 strikeouts. He suffered a broken fibula in the fourth inning after being hit by a line drive from Spencer Jones. Yankees pick up the win 5-2. They've now won 11 series openers this season, tied for the most in Major League Baseball. 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A lot of rivalries getting underway this weekend in interleague play. We'll get to that next. 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

0: 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Well, we had plenty of rivalry series throughout Major League Baseball getting underway on Friday. Let's get to one in the Lone Star State between Houston and Texas, the Silver Boot Series. Astros have lost four straight home series, and at the bottom of the AL West at just 17-28, hoping that Spencer Arrighetti could get them off the schneid, and did he ever. More on that in a second, but we pick up the action in the bottom of the third inning. No score. Isaac Paredes at the plate for the Astros.
1: This inning, 3-2, pitch is clubbed, left field, gone. That's the beauty of having Yordan as protection in the on-deck circle. Paredes got a cookie and shot it out of here.
0: On KBME 790 AM, 1-0 Astros at that point. Astros go up 1-0. That'd be all Spencer Arrighetti would need. He takes a no-hitter into the eighth inning and ends up finishing with five strikeouts and seven and a third before Justin Foscue broke up the no-hitter in the eighth. Astros win it 2-0, allowing just one Rangers hit in the process. Astros have allowed 10 or more hits to their opponents 18 times this season. Meanwhile, the Cubs and White Sox beginning their rivalry series on the South Side. Cubs back on the winning side after breaking a four-game losing streak on Thursday with a win against the Braves. They hold the second-best record in the National League. Cubs 10-1 in their last 11 against the White Sox, but the Pale Hoes, they've won five in a row going into this game, tied for their longest winning streak of the season. Pick up the action, top of the eighth inning. Cubs in control. Carson Kelly at the plate with a big swing.
2: 1-0, and a high fly ball hit to deep right center field. Racing over is Peters, and this one bounces on the track and over the wall for a ground rule double. So two runs come in, and the Cubs now up 10-4 over the White Sox here in the eighth.
0: On the Cubs radio network, Cubs would finish their win with a 10-5 victory, their second straight win. They're now 14-3 in the last 17 meetings versus the White Sox dating back to 2022. It also ends the White Sox five-game win streak. Kelly, as you heard, with a two-run double there, ends up 3-for-5 and with four RBIs for the game. Freeway Series in Orange County. Halos hosting the Dodgers. Blake Snell scratched from the start for L.A. after making his season debut last Saturday. Angels a lowly 16-28 this season. A loss Friday would give them their second worst 45-game start in franchise history. Pick up the action. Top of the sixth inning. Already 4-0 Dodgers, and Teoscar Hernandez at the plate looking to send one out on AM 570 L.A. Sports.
3: One of those great defensive plays made by the Angels on Teoscar. Last time up, he swings, hits a drive, deep right center. It is heading back toward the wall. It is over the wall. That's a home run. Teoscar Hernandez with a two-run shot. He hit it off the scoreboard over the yellow line.
0: Teoscar Hernandez with his fifth home run of the year, but his first since April the 15th. He'd gone 23 games without a home run entering play on Friday. Dodgers go on to win it by a final of 6-0. Max Muncy also with a home run in the game, his 12th. That came in the fourth inning. Andy Page has 1-for-4 with a three-run homer in the fourth inning. Was hitless in his previous four games entering play on Friday. It's the third straight win following a four-game losing streak. It snaps a seven-game losing streak versus the Angels dating back to September 4th of 2024. Angels shut out for the third time this season, have lost their last four games overall. Phillies in Pittsburgh to take on the Pirates. They fell behind 6-0 early. A man on for Kyle Schwarber with the Phillies down 8-2. Schwarber hit his 19th home run of the year in the fifth inning. Up again, looking to inch the Phillies closer.
4: With a man on to the pitch, Schwarber swings, hits one in the air, center field. Cruz going back into his right. It's going to be over his head and gone. He did it again. My goodness. Opposite field, up the alley, just to the right of the 410 sign. Into the Phillies bullpen, a rocket from Kyle Schwarber. His 20th home run of the season.
0: 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Phillies still trailing by three. Phillies rallied for three in the ninth to force extra innings, so we head to the 10th. Go-ahead run already in, but the Phillies looking for more with Rafael Marchand at the plate.
4: And the pitch swung on, line towards left center. It's in for a hit. Marchand delivers. Both runners will score. Rafael Marchand, his first hit since April 25th. His first at-bat in 8 days. And he's driven home two as the Phillies lead it 11-8.
0: Again on Sports Radio 94, WIP on the call. Phillies win it in extra innings, 11-9 in 10. Phillies trailed 6-0 in the third inning and come back to win it. Schwarber again with 2 home runs, 5 runs batted in, 20 home runs this season. Ties the Phillies record through 45 games of a season. Schwarber with 9 home runs over his last 8 games, the second most in an 8-game span in Phillies history. Bryce Harper in the game, 4-for-5 with a game-tying 2 RBI single in the 9th. It was reviewed for a home run, but it was upheld. Pirates led it 8-5 entering the top of the 9th, had won 25 straight when leading by 3. Still more to come, including more from the 2 NBA playoff games on Friday. That's next. 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
1: Well, we got a tie atop the leaderboard of the PGA Championship. Alex Smalley, Maverick McNealy going to the final 36 holes at 4-under after 36 holes in the PGA Championship. McNealy was 3-under on Friday. Smalley a 1-under 69. Chris Goddard, Hideki Matsuyama, and Stefan Jaeger among those tied at one stroke back. So it's still anyone's tournament with 36 holes to play. Both Ronda Rousey and Gina Carano have made weight for the main event for Jake Paul's Most Valuable Promotions on Saturday. Rousey weighed in at 142 pounds even, and Carano came in at 141 and one-third pounds for the 145-pound featherweight limit contest. Carano took to social media and said she had lost over 100 pounds to make weight for this fight over the last year and a half. And in the NBA, two game sixes on Friday. We'll have a game seven between the Pistons and Cavs on Sunday. That'll be on ESPN Radio. But in the West, the Wolves with their backs against the wall hosting the Spurs, trying to force a game seven, but the Spurs and Victor Wembanyama had other plans.
2: Champagne in transition. Catches wing left, throws it into Wemby, and he dunks it with two hands. Timeout, Chris Finch. Largest lead now for San Antonio, up 30, and they're starting to head into the night here in Minneapolis.
3: And that may be the one that makes Chris Finch just wave the white flag.
2: Game to the Spurs, series of the Spurs. It is a final, 139-109. The 139 points for the San Antonio Spurs, who win this series 4-2, is the third most in a playoff game in franchise history. And that's saying a lot for a Spurs franchise that's enjoyed the success they have had.
1: Sean Kelly, Corey Alexander on ESPN Radio. Again, the Spurs win it 139-109, winning the series 4-2. It's their first conference final appearance since 2017. But don't hear from me. Hear from the guys who called it for us on ESPN Radio. Once again, with our post-game extra, here's Sean Kelly and Corey Alexander.
2: Thank you, Alex. The West is now set in the conference finals. The San Antonio Spurs tonight, in dominant fashion, eliminate Minnesota in Game 6 by a final count of 139-109. A dominant performance for the Spurs as they punch their ticket to the conference finals for the first time in 9 years.
3: And not only do we see the two best teams in the West in the Western Conference Finals, we may see the two best teams in the NBA in the Western Conference Finals. And when you consider how dominant both these teams were all season long, the Spurs were the reason that Oklahoma City could not rest their guys down the stretch. They had to continue winning to get that number one seed, which gets them, of course, home court advantage on Monday when the Spurs take on the Thunder to start the Western Conference Finals.
2: Stephon Castle, 32 points, game-high honors there. He got started early. He was 11 of 16 from the field, 5 of 7 from downtown. He was 5 for 5 at one point from 3 from the jump. Well into the second half.
3: He really was, and Minnesota chose to put Rudy Gobert on Stephon Castle to start the game, and the Spurs came out firing early and often. Castle had 11 points, it seemed to be, before Chris Finch could call a timeout, but I think that's what really got Castle's confidence going, and you appreciate the way he was aggressively attacking that matchup.
2: Oh, and he also double-doubled with 11 rebounds, and he had 6 assists. All 5 starters scored north of 11 points. 19 for Victor Wembanyama, 21 for De'Aaron Fox, 18 for Julian Champagne. All the offense was there for San Antonio, and they blasted Minnesota on the boards. But let's not forget how good the San Antonio defense was as well.
3: I believe that was honestly the most impressive part. And when you consider that their offense was able to feed off their defense, Victor Wembanyama just manning the paint pretty much gave all of his teammates an opportunity to be very aggressive on the defensive side on the perimeter. So now when you know you've got that anchor behind you, if you get beat, so be it. You've got to deal with our big guy back there. We could be even more aggressive out here on the perimeter.
2: That defense held Minnesota to 37% shooting for the game. Minnesota has to look at this night in what fashion?
3: They have to look at this night in the fashion that they don't have a healthy Anthony Edwards. Dante DiVincenzo is out with a ruptured Achilles. This team was not healthy. This team was not full. However, they were still able to make it through those injuries into the second round of the playoffs. They just ran into a team that was better. It would have been difficult to beat the Spurs if they were healthy, let alone not being at full strength.
2: Franchise record, 18 made threes for the Spurs tonight in postseason play. The 139 was the third most they've ever scored in a postseason game as well in a storied history in the postseason for the Spurs franchise. So San Antonio moves on. They have won and get set to face OKC in Game 1 on Monday night. We'll have it for you, of course, right here on ESPN Radio. Final score again, San Antonio 139, Minnesota 109. For Corey Alexander, I'm Sean Kelly, right here on your home for the NBA, ESPN Radio, and the ESPN app. Now let's go back to Alex Del Barrio in the studio.
1: Well, thanks a lot, Sean. Again, 139-109, the final. A big-time effort from the Spurs, especially from Stephon Castle with 32 points and 11 rebounds and 6 assists. The fifth player with 30 points, 10 rebounds, and 5 assists in a clinching opportunity in franchise history. Let's hear from Castle on if he feels this team is building something special.
4: I think we're a really talented group that, you know, plays together and plays very selfless, and we're all young. So, playing like that, I feel like it's just... I mean, that's where most of the record breaking comes from, you know, being the youngest guy. We have a lot of young guys that are, you know, very talented on our team. So I think it could be anybody's night on any given night. So, I mean, us just being very selfless and the way we move the ball is it's just fun to play.
1: Meanwhile, Wemby, 19.6 rebounds and 3 blocks. He was asked if the playoff experience he's gained means something moving forward.
5: Yes, of course they mean something. Now, the nature of the playoffs makes it that we're going to play against better and better teams. And there was already a leap between the first and second round. And it's going to be probably an even bigger leap between second and third. But, we got good guidance. We got good coaching staff, the best, actually. So we can trust them.
1: And waiting for the Spurs or the defending champion Oklahoma City Thunder, the game one of that series will be coming up on Monday. But a lot of the questions regarding the Spurs going into the playoffs, even though they had beaten the Thunder 4 out of 5 times this season, or the fact that they were the 2 seed in this postseason, was, well, they are a little ahead of schedule than they should be. Mitch Johnson, the Spurs head coach, was asked, does this team feel ahead of schedule?
6: I'm not being facetious, but like ahead of schedule what? Right? Like, I understand the general expectations of what we were supposed to do in October aren't necessarily aligned with where we're at right now. So if that's your question, I would guess by general consensus, then ahead of that schedule. But we never talked about what we were going to be or what we were going to do. We just knew that we had a lot of potential and we were going to try to be the best team we can be. And those guys in that locker room have given themselves to the team and each other. And it's been pretty fun when you see a group of guys that are willing to give themselves to the team, the process, regardless of what that means for themselves.
1: Meanwhile, for the Timberwolves, they're eliminated in 6 games in the semifinals. Anthony Edwards, 24 points, 3 steals, scored 19 of his 24 in the first half, really struggled in the second half. Edwards was asked on what work needs to be done to catch up with the other 2 teams in the West.
7: How much work do you guys have to do going forward here to catch up in the Western Conference and
8: to catch up
7: and to contend again?
8: I don't know, man. I don't think that's a question for me.
1: As for Chris Finch, he was asked about Anthony Edwards' performance on Friday.
9: You know, they did a good job. I mean, they were really physical. They held him off ball. They chucked him on the ball. You know, with their bigs, particularly Wembanyama, it's not really a pick and roll game. They stayed home on our drive and kick on him in particular. I thought tonight he found something with like downhill momentum drives and staying with it and playing with force. You know, I think that, you know, was something that hadn't been there early on in the series as he was kind of working himself back. But like, you know, I don't know. I mean, Anthony's certainly wasn't 100%, and it was a credit to him just to be out there and playing the way that he did. So I've got nothing but great things to say about Ant's performance in this series because he wasn't supposed to even be there until the middle of the series. So
1: it's chalk in the West. 1 seed versus 2 seed, the Thunder and the Spurs. Game 1 of the Western Conference Finals coming up on Monday on ESPN Radio. 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As for the Eastern Conference, a Game 6 between the Pistons and the Cavs, Pistons, with their backs against the wall, facing elimination, needing a Game 6 win on the road. Jalen Duren struggling during the series, but in Game 6, he came up big in the fourth.
10: Here's Cunningham, a three. No. Offensive rebound, Duren put back in. Jalen Duren, another rebound and another 2 points.
11: First-time All-Star showing just why tonight.
10: 18-point lead, matching the largest for the Pistons tonight. 2:45 to go. They inbound it, and the clock expires, and the Detroit Pistons come down to Cleveland and on the road stave off elimination again. There will be a Game 7 in Detroit. Pistons 115, Cavaliers 94.
1: Mark Kestisher on ESPN Radio. As the Pistons win it 115-94, forcing a Game 7, their fourth straight win, win facing elimination, their longest streak in a single postseason in franchise history. They'll host the Game 7 coming up on Sunday. Meanwhile, Jalen Duren in this one, a much better performance, 15 points, 11 rebounds, and 3 blocks, had averaged 9.4 points and 6.5 rebounds in Games 1 through 5 of the series. Duren joined Mark Kestisher and PJ Carlissimo on ESPN Radio.
10: First of all, before we get to your game tonight, down 3-2 on the road, what was the mindset coming in?
12: Whenever our back's against the wall, we keep swinging. Same formula.
11: Jalen, you okay? I know you went back to the locker room. You got some ice, I believe. You okay?
12: I'm fine, man. I'm fine. I'm happy. Ready to get back home and finish the job.
11: Well, let me say congratulations, because you were dominant inside, defensively, on the glass, scoring. What was your guys' mentality? I know you came in, you faced this in the first round, yeah. But like in the locker room after Game 5, what was the conversations like amongst your team?
12: Fight. Like I said, man, we keep swinging. We're not the type of team that give up, that lay down. If you want to beat us, you got to come beat us. And I mean, we showed our togetherness tonight. 1 through 15, 1 through 16, however many guys we got, you know, everybody came to ball. Everybody came to show up. And like I said, whenever our back's against the walls, man, we keep swinging, man. That's the only way you get out that corner.
11: Well, you made a great point, too. How many, JB used 10 players. Your bench outscored the Cleveland bench 48-19.
12: Yeah.
11: How about the lift from Caris LeVert, Duncan Robinson, yeah. Marcus Sasser, Paul Reed. Yeah. What a great job by your bench.
12: Yeah, I mean, that's what we do. We're a team that's all together. It's not just one man. When anybody's name is called, anybody's number is called, they show up and ready to go. We all got the same mentality, same approach, man. That's why I love my guys.
10: A lot of fans came down from Cleveland. You'll have the house to yourself at Little Caesars on Sunday.
12: Yes,
10: good luck in Game 7.
12: Appreciate it, sir.
1: As Jalen Duren with Mark Kestisher and PJ Carlissimo. As for Pistons head coach JB Bickerstaff said, his team did what it needed to do to avoid elimination.
13: We did what needed to be done. And, you know, again, when we're at our best, you know, it's the defense that's going to carry us. It's the physicality. You know, I was pleased that we were allowed to play our style of basketball tonight. You know, we're going to be handsy, be physical, legally handsy, and just make it difficult on people. And I thought up and down the roster, we did a great job of that. And, you know, it obviously helped us close the game out.
1: Meanwhile, Kenny Atkinson, the Cavs head coach, said Game 7s, well, that's what we want to see in the NBA playoffs.
14: We got a humble group, really humble group. There's none of that. There's no cockiness. I've seen this movie before, right? Like it's you know, it's tough. It's hard. It should be hard. The good thing is we put ourselves in a position to have a Game 7, but this is what it's about. Playoffs are hard. We got to close it out in Game 7.
1: So Game 7 will be on Sunday, a game you can listen to on ESPN Radio. Switching back to Major League Baseball, the Red Sox taking on the Braves. Braves with the best record in baseball at 30-14 have their best 45-game start to a season since 2003. Matt Olson with 14 home runs on the season, second most in the National League behind the Phillies' Kyle Schwarber. Let's get to the action, though. It's in the 10th inning, a 2-2 game, and Mike Yastrzemski at the plate for the Braves.
15: Lefty set right at the belly. 1-2. Swung on, struck down towards left center field. That's down! That's down! Here comes Kim! Braves gonna win! Hit the lights and say goodnight! Braves take it 3-2!
1: On 680 The Fan in Atlanta. Braves win it in extra innings with the walk-off double by Yaz's seventh career walk-off hit. Braves off to their best 45-game start to the season since 2003. They've also now won 11 series openers, tied with the Yankees for the most in baseball. Marlins and the Rays in the battle for Florida. The Rays have won 10 straight home games, their second longest home win streak by any team this season. The Rays 11-1-2 in 14 series versus the Marlins since 2019, the most series wins versus any non-AL East team in that span. Marlins, though, 6-12 on the road this season. Pick up the action in the bottom of the fourth inning. Taylor Walls at the plate with men on for Tampa.
16: Be interesting, though. Hold on. As a ground ball over the bag at first, it's into the right field corner, an extra base hit. One run is in as Mullins scores. Racing around third, Fiducia. He's coming home. On to third, Walls, and he's out on the relay.
17: Taylor Walls,
16: a two-run double down the right field line, and the Rays are up 6-1 now.
17: There we go,
16: the bottom of the fourth.
1: 620 WDAE on the call. Rays go on to win it over the Marlins 7-2. Rays have now won 11 straight home games, tied for the third longest streak in franchise history. Cedric Mullins for Tampa, 4-for-4 with 3 runs scored, including his third home run of the season. Yandy Diaz with a home run as well. His 6th of the season, 4 of his 6 home runs this season have given the Rays the lead. Toronto taking on Detroit. Blue Jays have won 5 of the last 6 road series against the Tigers. Let's pick up the action in the 6th. Riley Green at the plate for the Tigers.
18: The pitch. Swinging a line drive down the right field line. Hooking. Fair ball into the corner. Dingler is in. Green around first. Heading to second. He'll cruise into second. 14th double of the year. Tigers have tied it at 2.
1: On 97.1, the ticket. We have a 2-2 game going into extra innings. And we pick up the action here as Spencer Torkelson comes to the plate looking to finish this one off for the Tigers.
18: The 2-2. Swing to drive to the gap in right center field. That ball is up the gap. Tigers win. Buehling comes home. Tigers walk off the Blue Jays.
1: Torkelson with a walk-off single. Tigers win it 3-2. Riley Green 1-for-4 with a game-tying RBI double in the 6th, which you heard. A Tiger snap a 3-game losing skid, only their second win in their last 10, dating back to May the 4th. SportsCenter All Night, ESPN Radio, and the ESPN app coming up. 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
0: Stoutage lofts it for James, slams it home. 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
19: Gilgeous Alexander open three. Bang, he got it. And the Thunder have taken the lead.
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1: 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Two game sixes, trying to get to game sevens for a couple of teams or get their way into the conference finals, plus some WNBA action, some action on the diamond as well. 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
1: Diamondbacks taking on the Rockies. Merrill Kelly looking for the rare complete game. Here's the final call in Arizona Sports 98.7 FM.
3: The 1-2. Swing and a miss. He got him. And at 37 years old, Merrill Kelly fires his first ever complete game in the most unlikely of venues. Nine innings of one-run ball at Coors Field.
0: Number four.
1: The Pistons down 3-2, hoping to force a game seven in Cleveland, and Jalen Duren's dunk in the fourth put them up for good and sends the series back to Detroit. McCall on ESPN Radio.
4: Here's Cunningham, a three. No offensive rebound. Duren put back in. Jalen Duren, another rebound and another 2 points.
5: First-time All-Star showing just why tonight.
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0: Number three.
1: In the Battle of Missouri, the Cardinals and Royals tied at 4 in the 11. Joel Pozo at the plate. Here's the call on the Cardinals Radio Network.
6: The pitch. Pozo swings and he hits it to right. A Redbird winner. A base hit to right. Pozo touches first, and he's going to be mobbed by his teammates as we light up the night in downtown St. Louis. Joel Pozo with the game winner on the first pitch he saw from Steven Cruz. The Cardinals walk off the Royals in 11, 5-4.
0: Number two.
1: It's weird to say a Yastrzemski walked off the Red Sox, but that's exactly what happened in Atlanta tonight. The call on 680 The Fan.
6: Lefty set right at the belly. 1-2. Swung on, struck down towards left center field. That's down! That's down! Here comes Kim! Braves got a win! Hit the lights and say goodnight! Braves take it 3-2!
0: Number one.
1: Spencer Torkelson sent the fans home happy at Comerica Park. Cap off a great sports night in Detroit. The call on 97.1 The Ticket.
6: The 2-2. Swing and drive to the gap in right center field. The ball is got the gap. Tigers win. Fielding comes home. Tigers walk off the Blue Jays.
1: 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We're a couple of games into the WNBA season. We had 2-1-1 teams squaring off with Caitlin Clark and the Fever hosting the Washington Mystics. Clark with 20 and 5 assists in each of the Fever's first two games. Clark struggling, though, in this one against the Mystics on Friday. Just 2 of 15 from the field and 11 points in the first three quarters, but she was heating up in the fourth. Mystics up by 3, but Clark looking to even things up on Ion.
7: Will it be Mitchell? Will it be Clark? Cunningham looking. First to Tynes Allen. Hand off Clark for the tie. Yes! Caitlin Clark has tied the game with under 2 seconds left to play. 22 has done it again.
1: Clark had 17 fourth quarter points, the most she's put up in a fourth quarter in her career. But it was too much Cody McMahon and the Mystics on Friday.
7: Mitchell can't finish at the rim. The pure presence of Shakira Austin. McMahon is left alone. And a big shot, Cody McMahon. Oh, what a swing. Kelsey Mitchell had a chance to put the Fever in front. And instead, it's Washington by 4.
1: Mystics sneak past the Fever 104-102. Caitlin Clark in the loss finishes with 32 points. Meanwhile, Aces and Suns, Aja Wilson had a big game.
8: Against Pierce, Wilson jabs, fires, knocks down the three. 45 for Aja Wilson.
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1: 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The Aces beat the Suns 101-94. Coming up next to get your sports Saturday started, it's Marty and McGee. 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
21: Hello there, I'm Mark Robbins. Two playoff series in the NBA could have ended Friday night. One did, as the Spurs handled the Timberwolves.
22: In the cornet, he hands it angle left to Castle. Castle for three off one bounce. And another for Stephon Castle.
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21: 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Steph Castle at 32 points, 11 boards, 6 assists in leading the Spurs to the 139-109 victory and the series in 6 games over Minnesota. Meanwhile, in Detroit, Detroit on the road trying to stay alive by rocking the Cavs in Cleveland.
24: Outside it goes on a fresh 14 to Harris. 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Gets behind Allen. Spins and scores. A redemptive game 6 for Jalen Durant.
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21: Mark Kestisher and P.J. Carlissimo having some fun here on ESPN Radio as the Pistons motor back to Detroit for a Game 7 after the 115-94 victory. That Game 7 is set for Sunday. There's a game six in the Eastern Conference of the Stanley Cup playoffs tonight. Montreal at home up 3-2 over Buffalo. That game on ABC television at 8 p.m. Eastern. Maverick McNealy and Alex Smalley tied for the lead after two rounds of the PGA Championship. Both are 4-under. 13 players within two shots of the lead, including world number one, Scottie Scheffler.
0: Hey, it's Evan Cohen. Coming up Monday, the Knicks and Thunder have been waiting for their next opponents. I'll tell you just how concerned they should be about rust. It's on Sportsmanlike, 6 a.m. Eastern, right here on ESPN Radio, ESPN2, and ESPNU.

0: Good morning, it's Anna Lynn. If the rooster's crowing, it's time for Marty and McGee.
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2: 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You can give us a call, 888-SAY-ESPN. 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And, son, I hear birds tweeting. I see lots of green in the background. Where in the world is Marty Smith?
3: Happy Saturday, everybody. Thanks for hanging out with us. I am at Aronimink Golf Club, PGA Championship, the 108th PGA Championship, and it's been a fantastic tournament so far. We've been here since Mother's Day last Sunday, and cannot wait to see how this thing unfolds. Talked to Scottie Scheffler after his round yesterday on the broadcast, and he was discussing just how difficult it was. I mean, there was overwhelming wind. The pin placements were as hard as a lot of these guys have ever seen. These greens are already incredibly difficult, McGee. There's a lot of undulations. They're hilly, and they have mounds on them. And you have to be so precise with your approach shots here at Aronimink that it was just a hell of a difficult test for these guys over the first couple of days. Rory McIlroy was awful on Thursday. Shot 74, was pissed off after the round, went out to the range, was out there for 4 hours. He finished around 2:30 or so on Thursday, was out on the range until 6:21, and seemed to have fixed it. Shot 67 yesterday, rallied to make the weekend. Justin Rose made the weekend on a dunk on the last in order to make the cut. Scottie Scheffler is Scottie Scheffler. He had three bogeys in his first four holes yesterday, but here he is near the top of the leaderboard anyway. So it is a fantastic leaderboard. Can't wait to get this thing rolling here in just, you know, I don't know, a few minutes. And yeah. Again, as we stated just a moment ago on the Mysterious Television Only segment, we're going to have some fireworks here in about 20, 25 minutes.
2: All right. So explain to me, because we're at a golf course, and it's very quiet and pristine and very serene right now. What are we doing with fireworks?
3: Today is Armed Forces Day.
2: Yes, sir.
3: And it's also the 250th anniversary of the greatest nation on the planet, the United States of America. And we're in Philly. And there's a whole lot going on there. So they're going to have an Armed Forces Day ceremony at 7:30. They're going to perform the national anthem. And there will be, according to the itinerary, a full-blown flyover. So that would be the second time. Let's see, Hoss, what do we got? It's May 16th.
2: Yeah.
3: You and so I were at the Daytona 500 on maybe February 16th or so.
2: Yeah,
3: so
2: three months ago.
3: April, May. Yeah, second flyover in a matter of months. So can't wait for that. Anything that is celebrating the United States of America. And man, July 4th is going to be so cool when we get there. I mean, 250 years of our great nation and celebrating the wonderful privilege and of being free.
2: Yeah, and I've been working on some 250th anniversary, just some essays and stuff, and it's fun diving back into it. And it's and you being right there in Philadelphia, in the Philadelphia area, and oh, by the way, over on the other side of Philadelphia, they're gonna run the NASCAR All-Star Race on Sunday, and Kyle Busch is gonna join us in about 2 hours.
3: I didn't know that. If you ask me anything about any other sport, I'm in the
2: just
3: vortex,
2: so y'all know,
3: bro.
2: Yeah, just so y'all know, Marty and I are in constant communication normally. Like, even if we don't talk on the phone, we text or whatever, or send Instagram reels or whatever. But when Marty is in golf mode, when Marty is at a major championship, the Masters a few weeks ago, PGA this week, there's no communication. You and I have not communicated at all, other than a couple of group texts. That's it. But yeah, Kyle Busch is going to join us in about 2 hours. He's just over in Dover, and he won his record-setting 69th Truck Series race on Friday, and getting ready for the All-Star race on Sunday. And he has been particularly cantankerous this year, and so we're going to have him on the show. And speaking of golf, our old boss Gary Belsky, former longtime editor-in-chief at ESPN, the magazine, he's got a new book out about solo golf, about like the zen of playing golf by yourself. And I felt like today was a good day for him to join us, because you're right there with the greatest golfers in the world. I wonder how they feel. about play. I bet those guys love playing by themselves because they're surrounded by people 24 hours a day.
3: You saying that makes me think of Harry Hall. Harry Hall debuted in the Masters tournament back in April, and early in the week, maybe Tuesday, I rode to the golf course with him. And on our drive to the golf course, he was sharing that when he first got to Augusta, and I think it was Sunday prior to the week starting. It might have been Saturday, one of the days leading up in the previous weekend. He played by himself at Augusta National Golf Club because he just wanted to take it in, and then he happened upon Rory on the ninth green. And Rory was asking him about playing out there all by himself, and he just wanted to walk with the ghosts. He just wanted to have that serenity of walking through this historic moment. He's going to debut in the Masters Tournament. He's going to live a childhood dream. All that his father taught him is going to be right there in his soul while he's doing so. And so, yeah, I would imagine that in certain contexts, these guys like to play alone. I would say more often than not, they like to play with their buddies and other pros in the area because in order to have the juice to practice at the highest level, it has to be a money game.
2: Yeah, right. Well, and it was an interesting premise for a book, and it's been interesting talking to Gary about, and we'll talk to him when he joins us in an hour, about the response from people because they're like, no, man, the reason I play is because I like to be with my buddies or even get paired up with a stranger, you know, when you just show up at the course. But there is something to be said, man. You and I talk about this all the time. We love people, and we love being with people. But when we have been, particularly in the fall when we're doing the show on television, and we have these amazing crowds, you know, at Ole Miss and Tennessee and all these places, and then we go to the stadium, and there's 90,000 people there, and then we go to the airport, and there's 90,000 people there. And when we get home on Saturday, I just kind of want to go in the basement and lay on the floor for a second. And yeah. So I just, you know what I mean? Or just go sit, or just you're on the pontoon boat, or I'm out at the fire pit. It's just, there's peace to it. And so, yeah, the idea of, I've never played golf by myself. I've been in the driving range by myself a million times, but that idea of just walking out there, I mean, you're in the middle of the fairway on a par five on the, you know, 11th hole by yourself. That's there's some zen to that. And there's some zen behind you right now.
3: There's a lot of zen. There's zen all around me, McGee.
2: That's you. You're like the wise man atop the mountain that we all come to sit and just for quiet. Because it's all you and me both around us. It's always just so quiet.
3: This too. Look, I'm a little biased, if I'm being honest, because I have a house an hour away down on the shore.
2: Yeah.
3: And I'm married into a Philadelphia crazed sports family. I'm married into a Kokoza family that is as irrational about the Birds, the Sixers, the Phillies, and the Flyers as any SEC family is about their respective university.
2: Yeah.
3: I mean, it's just a completely irrational expectation, irrational analysis, all of that, and it's absolutely beautiful. And the passion that they have here for sports has been on full display here the first couple of days. It was awesome on Thursday because anybody that knows anything about Scottie Scheffler and Jordan Spieth, they're Dallas guys, and both of them are massive. Massive Cowboys fans. And so Scotty, I think, was on 7 Green or something on Thursday here, and some of the Philadelphians were fired up, hollering, "Go Birds," you know, "Cowboys suck," all of it. And Scotty just got to giggling. Hey, what do you say now? Y'all want to say "Go Birds"?
4: Yeah. Hey, I'll be saying, holler. Go Steelers!
3: Oh, we got some Steelers down here. All right. Oh. We got any Go Birds?
5: Go Birds!
3: There you go. See, here I am. I'm in Philadelphia.
2: Where the hell are those people? We couldn't see them. We can hear them.
3: They're right down here walking. The fans. All right. Yeah. They're just walking right here beneath me. I'm up on the perch here, like the main ESPN set is right here to my left.
2: Yeah.
3: Another one is right here to my right. Our green room is over here, caddy corner to my left. Our little compound, set compound, is right here, and I'm just on the porch overlooking the golf course here, and it's absolutely gorgeous. By the way, man, I saw the head pro here yesterday down at the first tee when Garrick Higo made his way to the first tee. We can talk about that if you would like to, that he was late, but not late. But I told the head professional here, what an incredible property. And it is an incredible property. I mean, when they opened this thing in 1928, it was gorgeous then. But when they redid it here in, I think, 2017, what they have done to this is just incredible. I mean, I can't describe how beautiful it is. You can see behind me, but it doesn't really do it justice.
2: No, it's pretty nice. And you know, and then just a quick reminder, like you could be anywhere in the country right now with the amazing grass and the tree, and then all of a sudden you get a hey Marty, go Birds. There you go.
3: Quick
2: reminder of where you are. And Marty's going to be there all morning long, and we understand it will be a salute to America in about 15 minutes, and we'll be here for it. It's Marty and McGee on ESPN Radio, the ESPN app, and the SEC Network.
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0: 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That's 888-729-3776. Kyle Busch, two-time NASCAR Cup Series champion in the NASCAR All-Star Race this weekend, just around the corner from where Marty is. He'll be in Dover, Delaware. He's going to join us at 9 a.m. Eastern. Gary Belsky, our old boss from ESPN The Magazine, has a new book out about playing solo golf. And he's going to join us in about 45 minutes. And I am live from the McGee Studios in the basement. And Marty is live from the PGA Championship. I'm fascinated by the PGA because you have your four majors. And to me, the PGA feels like it's the most modern, if that's fair. You know what I mean? Like you know, you got all this. I feel like we spent a lot of time talking about what happened 150 years ago in the other ones. And with the PGA, it feels much more here and now. And it feels so tough. What is the atmosphere like? You know, for someone who's been to every major and obviously lives at the Masters, what's the atmosphere like at the PGA versus, I don't know, what you experience somewhere else?
1: I think it depends on the location, but I will say that there is just phenomenal energy here in Philadelphia. There was phenomenal energy last year in Charlotte. There was fantastic energy, some perplexing energy a little bit in Louisville at Valhalla because the whole Scotty got arrested deal couple years ago. But yeah, these are people that love golf, and again, this is the 108th time they have played this tournament, and there is tremendous history. You're vying for one of the most prestigious trophies in all of sport in the Wanamaker, and you're vying to walk into history for the rest of your life. And so, you know, there's so many storylines this week. You know, Rory has talked all ever since he won the Masters in 2025, that he felt this freedom that he'd never had before with the weight lifted. And then he told me on Tuesday this week that he never really felt the magnitude of that freedom until he got back to Augusta this year. And on Thursday and Friday, he said he'd never played that free. And he played incredibly well. And then on the weekend, he started to feel much, much, much more weight. All right. And then you got Jordan Spieth. Jordan Spieth is in year 10 of trying to complete the career Grand Slam himself. He played so well here on Thursday. He was striping it off the tee. I think he hit 12 of 14 fairways on Thursday. Yesterday was a little bit more of a challenge for him, but it was more of a challenge for almost everybody with the wind gusts are hard to even describe, McGee. These guys would stand over their shot, they would step off their shot. They would stand over their shot, they would step off their shot because it was just so hard to read what was coming at you. Should be a little bit more consistent and predictable here today. But, yeah, this is, I mean, for me, I love this tournament. And one main reason is I love the fact that the club pros have the opportunity to qualify for this golf tournament. They get to play out here. You know, everybody knows about Michael Block. There was a guy yesterday, Ben Kern, from Hickory Hills Golf Club in Ohio, whom I interviewed after his round. The guy had 9 birdies. He had more birdies than anybody else in the field. And when I interviewed him, now, I'll be honest with you, I don't know if that stat stood up all day after everyone else was finished playing, but when he got off the golf course, he had 9 birdies. That's crazy. I know. And to see the emotion in him just to have the opportunity to play with the best players in the world, and then you try to process the fact that the best players in the world were struggling mightily in the conditions and the elements, and he was right there with them. And so I just think this tournament is fantastic, and the staff

0: does a world-class job. So, yeah, it's a special time.
1: And I love that aspect of it, too, because, you know, if you belong to a local club or you play your local muni or whatever, and the pro there, that's a PGA pro. And PGA sometimes it's, yep. And when I was a kid, it's like the best golfer I'd ever seen in my life, you know, was the guy that took care of like the Shelby Country Club or whatever. But for those guys to have the opportunity to be on that stage and then to perform, but I can't even imagine, right? So just imagine, right? You're the short track champ at, you know, Lancaster Speedway, give me one. And now you get to go race at Daytona. And not only that, you lead a bunch of laps. Like, I can't imagine what the mindset has to be. Just stepping out there. Because this is the game that you love so much, maybe more than anyone else. And for you to be on that stage, and not only that, but to put 9 birdies on the board. You're exactly right. The opportunity. One thing that golf has always done well, at least some tournaments have always done well, is they've tried to make sure there are spots for those folks to be there. And when they show up and they perform, and it's not just ceremonial, that's it's like a real life 10 cup, right? Who the hell's this guy? And he just put 9 birdies on the board. Well, you know what I'm saying? That aspect of it to me is just it's why golf is beautiful, because it feels relatable at that point. That guy's so much better than you. He is so much better than you. Oh. But there's a little part of you thinks, I know that guy. Like, I know that guy. And now he's playing in the PGA.
0: Again, I was sharing a couple weeks ago on the show about Emerson Newsome, who is the assistant coach at Ole Miss.
1: Yeah.
0: Chris Malloy is the head coach at Ole Miss, SEC champions, by the way. Congratulations, Hottie Toddy. Emerson, I'm out there playing the Ole Miss golf course with the great Kyle Campbell, and I watched this dude. It was just a complete stripe show. Absolute stripe show. Just nuked straight down the fairway every time. Perfect distance management. Absolutely precise on the greens, the whole thing. And this is a guy who desperately wanted to make it on the tour and didn't. And you just sit there and go, this is the best damn guy I've ever seen swing a golf club.
1: Right. I know.
0: And he is nowhere close.
1: Yeah.
0: To what these guys out here are this weekend. And so your point is valid. And I'm going to wait to tell Braden Shattuck's story until later in the show, because I failed miserably and forgot to get the sound to Bulldog. I want to make sure that we get the sound sent to Bulldog here so that we can roll it, maybe even in the 9 o'clock hour. But you guys got to hear Braden's story. Braden's story is incredible. He is from right down the road at Rolling Green Golf Club, right outside of Philly here, and was involved in a terrible car accident 7 years ago. And the aftermath of that car accident included crippling anxiety attacks and panic attacks. And to listen to him overcome in a way that he had the opportunity to play in his third PGA championship this week, right down the street from his home golf course, it'll move you. Because, as I said to Braden, there are millions of people all across this country who every single day are fighting to overcome their anxiety. And I can't wait for you to hear what he hopes his story shows them. Incredible man.
1: And gosh, I mean, you think about how hard people work to overcome their anxiety just to get out of the car and walk into the office, right?
0: Get out of bed, bro.
1: Go into the grocery store, anything. But then to overcome that and be a part of the biggest stage. And by the way, you've been in the PGA Championship bubble. You and I have not talked all week. You just mentioned Ole Miss. We're probably going to have to talk about this.
0: Oh, God. Now, I do know about this story. I am aware of this.
1: And well, you mentioned Kyle Campbell. He and I were texting, obviously, you know, during all this. And we also, you know, have communicated with someone else, too. But I just want to make sure that you understand that henceforth, thanks to as a writer, and our old boss from ESPN Magazine is going to join us, Gary Belsky, in about a half hour. As a magazine writer, all I ever wanted to do was be in Vanity Fair. And I finally made it into Vanity Fair. And from henceforth, you are to refer to me as an ESPN interviewer. That's my name now. We're going to talk about
0: Emmy
1: all that.
0: Winner. New York Times bestseller,
1: and
0: Vanity Fair
1: ESPN interviewer. It's Marty McGee.
0: God bless America.
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17: For that, with a big road win in Cleveland, 115-94. The Pistons head coach J.B. Bickerstaff saying afterwards his team's touchy-feely style was the difference.
18: I was pleased that we were allowed to play our style of basketball tonight. You know, we're going to be handsy, be physical, legally handsy, and just make it difficult on people. And I thought up and down the roster, we did a great job of that. And, you know, it obviously helped to close the game out.
17: That's Pistons head coach J.B. Bickerstaff. Game 7 between the Pistons and Cavs Sunday night in Detroit. And the other series played Friday, the Western semifinal between Minnesota and San Antonio goes to the Spurs. Game 6, a winner for San Antonio, Victor Wembanyama, Steph Castle leading the Spurs to a blowout win, 139-109. Castle with 32 points, 11 rebounds, and the praise of his head coach.
19: It's pretty damn good. I thought his temperament and disposition led to him having the right approach and playing the right way. And we have a few guys on our team that are just that talented that when they do that, they take over at times. The talent pops. They get to just have fun.
17: That's Spurs head coach Mitch Johnson. Playoff hockey coming up later on tonight from the NHL Game 6 Eastern Conference Series between Montreal Buffalo Canadiens at home with a 3-2 series lead.
20: Hey, it's Michelle Smallman, and coming up Monday, I studied the NFL schedule, which means I'll tell you the exact week when Fernando Mendoza and other rookie quarterbacks will get their first start this season. 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

0: Yeah. It's Marty McGee on ESPN Radio, the ESPN app, the SEC Network, presented by Progressive Insurance. Give us a call, 888-SAY-ESPN. It's 888-729-3776. Kyle Busch is going to join us in about 90 minutes. NASCAR Hall of Famer, which, by the way, you and I, Tuesday, will vote on the NASCAR Hall of Famer.
1: We will be voting Tuesday. Are you ready?
0: I think so. I got my materials in the email, and I'm going over it. We're in this weird spot.
1: Elena, I love that Snuggie. Elena has on an ESPN Snuggie. Come here. Elena has on an ESPN Snuggie. That you and I need these, because when we get so cold on fall, come here. Stand right in front of this camera. Come here. Stand. Look at this Snuggie.
0: Oh man.
1: Move your pretty hair. Look at that.
0: Oh, look at that.
1: You gotta have one of those, dude.
0: Yeah,
1: it's like quilted.
0: Talk to
1: right?
0: some
1: it has like quilted stuff in there, like sheepskin. I'm going to have to get Becca, her aunt, to thank you for modeling.
0: Oh, hang on
1: here
0: now.
1: Here comes the flyover, okay? This is the ceremony for Armed Forces Day. These look like Chinooks, Eves?
2: Can't see them yet.
1: Okay, we can't see them yet.
0: Yeah, they're Chinooks.
1: Those look like Chinooks.
0: If you're watching on SEC Network, we got four helicopters that are doing the flyover there at the PGA Championship. We got every representative. We got every branch of the military represented.
1: Man, this is fantastic, dude. They are flying right over our heads right now. They are flying right over our heads. Okay, you got Blackhawks and Chinooks, I think.
0: Okay, let's go.
1: I'm not a helicopter expert, so our great military veterans out there who know far more than we do, I think that's what those are. That's so cool. Yeah, the 250th anniversary of the greatest nation in the world. And here at the PGA Championship, they're doing an Armed Forces Day ceremony right up here to my right. And what an awesome way to start the Saturday third round of the PGA Championship, to take a moment to thank our military for preserving our freedom every single day all over the world. Certainly those in conflict right now, we're so grateful for your sacrifice. And that's really, really cool. I appreciate
0: awesome.
1: The respect that the tournament, that the organizers are showing. And, that gave me chills all over my body.
0: And how about the representatives from all the branches? How about the Army reps? They were rocking the old school, like World War II. Had the khaki pants and the greens. That was awesome. No, it's I think we're going to see so much of that this summer. And yeah, it's hard to believe, and we're less than 2 months away from America's 250th birthday, which is
1: please join us as we honor. I love that.
0: Yeah, that's amazing. And some of us are old enough to remember the 200th birthday. You were a baby.
1: I was a little whippersnapper. Let's see, April, May, June. I was 3 months old.
0: Yeah.
1: I was three months old, the old bicentennial.
0: I was a little older than that, but I remember it. I remember it being like a huge deal, and this will be a big deal too. So, yeah, and you're right there. You're right there in the cradle, son, right there near Philadelphia. There are few feelings in the world that, and you know I love history. I mean, I love it almost too much, but there is, when you stand in the room where the Declaration of Independence was drafted, and you see George Washington's chair at the front of the room that has the sunrise, has the sun etched into the back of it, and the discussions that took place about that is not a sunset, that is a sunrise on a new nation. And you think about George Washington, who came in off the battlefield.
1: Just gave me chills too.
0: Yeah, came in off the battlefield and sat there just to make sure, you know, he wanted to be in the room when the discussions were taking place, and right around the corner, thinking about John Adams and Jefferson and Ben Franklin sitting down to write this thing. And it's all right there. And Betsy Ross's house, Philadelphia is standing right there in the old school quarter of Philadelphia, especially in the summertime. And it is just, it's the Liberty Bell and Betsy Ross's house and Benjamin Franklin's post office and Independence Hall, and just thinking about them all just walking around. That's where they were. Just, you know what? Let's declare independence. It's hard for you to wrap your brain around.
1: Absolutely, me too. I can't. I'm incapable of trying to understand Like, I even think about, I think about how useless I am personally, and I would imagine some of you guys are relatable. I can't even get to, like, the acai bowl place to get dinner without a GPS. And you think about, these folks getting on boats and coming across the Atlantic, and thousands or maybe even millions of them not even making it here, and then establishing a nation and then fighting for that nation, hell or high water, and then creating this document that is just an incredible document, period. But for those, our founding fathers, to have the foresight, it's genuinely jaw-dropping and awe-inspiring that they were that intelligent. I mean, it's fascinating. And this is probably an embarrassing thing to say, because I know that you knew everything far before you saw Hamilton. I actually learned a lot when our daughters to Hamilton.
0: Oh, yeah. No, I think that's why the beauty of that show is, not only is it just great, but the beauty of that show is that it's an education, and it was based on a phenomenal book, and it stayed true to the facts. So yeah, no, it's it tells all the different sides of the story, which is the part that, I know you're a documentary guy. This Ken Burns documentary about the Revolution is just off the chart. And you need to watch that thing, because what it reminds you too is, and it's why Ken Burns is a genius, because again, it's every single angle of it. It's the angle in Europe, it's the angle, you know, in France and in England, but it's the angle here, it's the angle of those who came over on boats that did not want to be on those boats, and so it's the angle of everybody that was involved and what their point of view was. And it's so good, and it also reminds you how scary it was. I mean, we have kind of this whitewashed view of it, like, let's declare independence and there you go. It's never that clean. It's never just black and white like that. And so the way that he tells the story is just a reminder of how scary it was, and it was treasonous but to do that in order to create what you want to be, the nation that you want to live in, is when I start complaining because the air conditioner doesn't work, my garage door opener broke,
1: right,
0: and I was bitching about that. Yeah, and you're like, okay, McGee, shut up.
1: And I know this is, 150 years later, I'm not a math guy, 1776 to 1944, whatever that is, you do that math. Is that 180 years? Is that right?
0: Close to it, yeah, but it's pretty ballpark.
1: Whatever. You think about, and we talked about this before, but you cannot talk about the heroism enough of... I just can't imagine landing at Normandy. I can't imagine being on one of those boats that is making its way towards the shore, and there are bullets bouncing off those boats with that gate up, right? That gate is up right in front of you. And your job to preserve freedom is for that gate to go down, and all of those bullets come a whizzing by your head. If you're lucky, they're whizzing by your head. And then you jump in the water, 8 feet of water, 10 feet of water, with full gear on, and you try to make your way to the shore to storm Normandy. There's just not enough gratitude.
0: Yeah.
1: There's not.
0: And you're 19, right? Or
1: yeah,
0: you're a school teacher. Yeah, or you were working construction a year earlier. I mean, it's just that's the part of it. It's just, you're exactly right. And so, yeah, so when you and I are complaining on a Friday night because we can't get something to eat.
1: Because we can't get cell service.
0: Or the cable's out in the hotel room in Starkville. Yeah, we need to remember, yeah. But thank you. And I tell you this, too, and you and I talk about this. When my wife and I were over in Germany back in March, what you remember too is it was like 10 minutes ago. Like on the timeline of history.
1: That's right.
0: I mean, my father, who was on the show just a couple weeks ago when you guys surprised me, he was born in the middle of that. And, you know, I mean, we talk all the time. My daughter and I will sit in the house that my family still owns in Rockingham, and we sit on the porch and we realize that, you know, veterans of the Civil War sat on that porch and talked to my great aunt who held me. And you know, that's two connections. So it was like 10 minutes ago. And so it's just that's the part we forget. We think of it as this black and white newsreel of a million years ago or even 250 years ago. On the timeline of the world, that's nothing. And so it's just a reminder of, I mean, it's remarkable to think about how everything changed because of the guts that those people had. So, yeah, happy birthday, America. Hope y'all like this. We're going to be talking like this for a couple months.
1: Generation. We are, yeah. I mean, and we're so proud and privileged to do so. And, you know, you talk about it only being two generations away. I mean, again, my grandfather was the preacher man in George Patton's Third Army at the Battle of the Bulge, and I sat there with him for hours listening to him tell me stories about the hell of laying in a frigid, frozen trench being rained on and just completely soaked with howitzers blowing off by your head.
0: Yep.
1: You talk about some badass dudes who went through hell for us.
0: And at almost that exact time, my grandfather was blown off a ship in the Pacific by a kamikaze. You know, and again, he'd never been outside of Richmond County, North Carolina in his life. And there he was in the Pacific and fighting for us. And there's folks fighting for us right now, too. So we need to remember that.
1: There are people.
0: And remember America.
1: There are people walking by who obviously have no idea. They can't hear this conversation. They're just hearing me go on about this. Yeah. And all of them are like, what in the hell are they? What is he talking about today?
0: They're like, who is that guy? Why is he dressed like a preacher? And is this some sort of televangelist that we don't know about? And he's up there dropping knowledge about America. Hey, we're going to keep doing it. And you can give us a call, 888-SAY-ESPN. It's 888-729-3776. It is Marty and McGee on ESPN Radio, the ESPN app, on the SEC Network, and coming to you live from America.
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0: 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Gary Bulski going to join us at the top of the hour.
1: I don't have to be me till Monday.
0: ESPN the magazine. He has a brand new book out about playing golf alone, solo golf. And Kyle Busch is going to join us in a little more than an hour. He won the Truck Series race last night, two-time Cup Series champion, and old cranky Rowdy is back. So it feels like a good time maybe to have him on the show. All right. So, hey, I touched on it. Yeah, what?
1: Didn't he and Denny Hamlin just have a little snafu or something?
0: Yeah, Denny, I mean, I don't feel like you've done anything in the sport if Denny hadn't called you out on his podcast. He's called me out now, and I know he's, so it's like.
1: Denny, what did he say about you?
0: Oh, I'm on the tape of NASCAR, and it's I write NASCAR propaganda
1: hell,
0: pieces.
1: We all know that.
0: I'm a sellout. Oh, yeah, everybody knows that. I've always been a big NASCAR sellout. That's
1: It also applies to me. Apparently, I'm a golfer, bootlicker. I'm a, No,
0: yeah.
1: I ask really, really damn good questions of people and let them just share their truth. I'm not here to tell you what I know.
0: Yeah.
1: I'm here to learn what they know.
0: And I think everybody needs to understand what you and I are both saying about our careers. These are coming from and ESPN interviewers. That's who we are, and that's that's what we do. We're and
1: so let's
0: ESPN
1: get into
0: interviews.
1: Kiffin.
0: Yeah, that's
1: let's
0: where
1: get
0: I was
1: into
0: going.
1: Kiffin, all right.
0: Because
1: I've been in the vortex. When you're on assignment like this, it is truly all encompassing. It's hard for me to articulate it. It's hard to have any diversity in your mind's bandwidth. Because every word is important out here, and every question is important, and every report. It's a major championship. And so I don't pay a lot of attention to anything else. Well, I definitely knew about this, not only because I read about it. I went and I have not read the Vanity Fair story yet. I haven't done that. But I saw a million social media things. We've heard from Kiffin, and... So I would love to know kind of where you live on this deal. What is it? Explain.
0: So I have always been able to, not that I agree, I don't agree with everything that Kiffin says, but I've always been able to reason my way through the things that he says. You know, that was kind of weird what he said, but I get why he said it. Or, well, I was kind of off the hip, but you know what? Okay, that was just lame being lame. But when you drop the word segregation, and you start and what I don't want to hear is I don't want to hear this was a 4-hour interview and you know I don't want to hear about gotcha journalism and this crap, because the reality is you said what you said, and this is coming from a couple of ESPN interviewers. We don't make it up, right? You say what you say, and so you know say you took all the things you've already said. Say you took the job because there's more money. Say you took the job because there's more resources. Say you took the job because you think you can win a national championship and you thought you had maxed out your credit cards and everything at Ole Miss. That's fine. You said all those things already. But all of a sudden taking this off-the-hip shot at Ole Miss's and Mississippi's history, and I'm not saying that the conversations didn't take place, because I think that they did with the grandparents saying, do I want my grandson to go to school in Mississippi? I get all that. But why are you doing it now? You were there for more than half a decade, and he took stands early on, you know, during 2020 and all these things that we saw. And so I don't understand why you do this now, because it just doesn't feel fair. And now, Marty, here's where you got to be careful, because the beauty of working in Oxford is that people are willing to you're in a bubble, kind of like you're talking about with PGA. And there's certain things, lifestyle you can have, and there's certain things you can do, and everyone around you is cool with it. You want to make them mad? I just if the place really meant as much to you as you say that it did, and you know Oxford needed me, or I needed Oxford more than Oxford needed me, all these things, and you go on and on and on and on and on for years about this place caught me off guard, it's so special. And then to take a shot like that after the fact just felt so unnecessary. It's the one time I can't reason my way through it. I just don't get it. I just don't understand why you go there at all.
1: Yeah, it is. It's a bit hard to understand. You and I weren't in the room. We don't know context of any of it. But context is so important. But just on its face, and that's all I know. Again, I haven't read the article, so I'm not going to speak very much on it, because until I do that and know what it looks like in totality, it's honestly not fair to speak on it much. But I do know this about Lane Kiffin in Oxford, Mississippi. This is an opinion. It's an opinion based on the person I knew before he got there and when he got there, and the person that was immersed there before he left to go to Baton Rouge. I truly believe that he found so much peace there. I think that that town, I was going to call it a city, I don't think it's a city, that quaint little town that is incredibly authentic and, in my opinion, fantastic, I think that it enabled him to not have to chase so hard and really find this peace in his soul that he'd never known. And so it does seem odd to run it down in any way. And again, I got to read the story first before I have a real opinion on it. But I know what I saw on social media. And so is that what really happened? I don't know that. And until I do, I can't really speak to it very with the depth that you just did, because you've obviously read it.
0: And then I lean on like our friend Tim Brando, you know, and Tim was very, I mean, and Tim is a Louisiana guy through and through. But Tim got so emotional talking about this because he said, listen, Lane Kiffin is not old enough to have lived through the Jim Crow South. And Tim goes, but I have. And, you know, we all know. I mean, listen, when I was at Tennessee, which wasn't that long ago, you go to games at Ole Miss and it was uncomfortable. You know, everybody in the stadium waving Confederate flag. To go from that to where it is now, and the athletes and the families that I know that have been there and went there, it's there's work to do, but man, so much work has been done. And so to take that shot from
1: again,
0: the
1: hill, it goes back to context. Like, so much of this is context, and that's one reason why, to me, it just on its surface, it doesn't make sense.
0: Yeah. Yeah,
1: I don't know why you go there when you have this. You've built this $50 million roster. There's so much positive looking forward.
0: Yeah, just go. Why are you even going there?
1: As a football coach, I mean, there's an old colloquialism. You don't dookie where you eat.
0: No, you don't. And it was weird. And that it's the one time I can't really reason my way through it.
2: 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The Knicks and Thunder have been waiting for their next opponents. 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It's Unsportsmanlike, 6 a.m. Eastern, right here on ESPN Radio, ESPN2, and ESPNU.
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16: 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And Nate Blazing of the Nisswa Guide League takes a look at what's happening in the southern part of Paul Bunyan Country in the Brainerd Lakes area. 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
16: Opening weekend is in the books. It's time to check in with Carl Adams at Timberline Sports at Black Duck. He had his ear to the water, so it's all wet. Carl, how was opening weekend?
27: The easiest answer was really cold. It wasn't quite as nice as what some years are, though I have lots of guys say it's always this kind of weather on opener, so maybe I just don't remember them being quite that cold, but otherwise, it was still nice to see open water and have a chance to chase a walleye.
16: What did you hear? Were they biting? Were they slow? What was going on?
27: Well, in general, I would say it was a slower opener than normal. Just if you had to just pick a lake, typically I think, Black Duck's going to be pretty good. You could work at it and catch some out there, but it was kind of tough. And I was kind of hearing that about all the lakes. I heard some really slow reports from Bemidji, a few really good ones too, but I would say in general, it was slower than normal all across the board, except for maybe Red Lake. If you could get out on Red, it was very good. The Tamarack River from shore, first thing in the morning, guys would come back and say, yep, we had our first five casts, we had our five fish. There was a lot of fish caught in the Tamarack right away. As the day went on, it was hard for boats to get out on the lake. There was a lot of people in the Tamarack, and that kind of slowed it down. But for the most part, Red was really good for the guys this weekend who got out on it, and most other lakes were not as good as normal.
16: Is it just because it's been so cold that the fish are not where they normally are this time of year, or what?
27: And that, I think, is 100% of it. I think we were still at that really, really cold temperatures. We don't have that happen very often. And even when we do, when we've had really late ice out years, usually we get some warm weather right about opener, and that's part of why she opens up. We had a really cold morning, and even this morning it's below freezing right away. It's probably just a little cooler than normal, and those fish haven't quite got to where they're ready to bite. They just got done spawning. I don't know that I talked to very many people at all that caught fish that weren't spitting out milk on any lake, Red or any other lake. So she's on the early side of things, which means we have a while left with good fishing.
16: My guess is nothing shocking as far as what they were biting on.
27: No, really. It was everything was kind of what we expected. The guys that did catch fish, it was jigging a minnow, it was shallow. That's the way Red was, but if you found somebody that caught them on one of the other lakes, that's where they were. They were shallow. Maybe the bite wasn't quite as good as we were hoping, but there were still fish caught, and it was a pretty traditional jigging a minnow, light jig, shallow water. Nothing too much of a surprise.
16: Yeah, no kidding. What did you hear and what have you experienced as far as water depths go? I know we're hearing a lot about, drought conditions. What's that meaning at the docks and stuff?
27: I was surprised. If you had talked to me just a week ago, there were a lot of lakes that were still had heaved up ramps. The ramps really heaved up, and I don't know if that was the shallow water that caused some of that this winter or or not a lot of cold and excessive cold, or not a lot of snow and then that excessive cold heaved some of them up. So I was worried that a lot of ramps wouldn't get fixed and be ready for opener. And kudos to the DNR. I didn't hear of anybody that had any lakes that that the ramps were still ruined. And I really talked to I didn't talk to anybody who said they tried to get on a lake and couldn't. There might have been some that checked them early. I've heard a few lakes are really low. Most of our lakes are down, but again, kudos to the DNR because most of our accesses you could get out on. And I think people found a way to get on the lakes. Just they got cold when they got out there.
16: I mean, how bad was the wind on Red Lake this weekend?
27: She was pretty bad. I heard of a few boats that got swamped, a few issues like that. So she was hard to get out into the lake. A lot of people didn't even try. That's why the river was plumb full of it was plumb full of walleyes to start the morning. By the end of the day, there was a lot of boats in there. I'm sure that pushes some of the walleyes out. Some of them get caught, but it was hard to get out. There was some, you know, there's bigger boats than there used to be years ago, and some guys were able to slide up to the north side and get out of the wind a little bit, and they did catch fish. The bite was pretty decent up there, and I think yesterday was quite a bit better than Saturday. So there was a few more people that got out there, and today is even nicer yet, blowing out of a different direction. But we're going to see a few more people getting out on the lake today, and fishing is going to be staying really strong up there.
16: I know why you want to be on Red Lake for opening weekend, but, I mean, when the wind is going on that lake, it just doesn't make sense to even try, I think, sometimes.
27: And that was a little my concern for opener. I'm like, we might not have as many people because the forecast was pretty accurate. It was going to be cold and windy, and it was. That being said, it's opening weekend, and you know, people plan their trips ahead of time and made it up there. But you're right, Red, and it's not only the fact that Red is such a miserable lake with a strong west wind, but it is one of the few lakes that we fish that I talk about this every year, that fishing is kind of opposite of other lakes. The fish bite the best when it's sunny and calm. You could have just phenomenal fishing. And if it was sunny and calm on a clear lake like Cass or Bemidji, these lakes are getting clearer with zebra mussels, and even the ones that don't, you know, Blackfoot's clearer than it used to be years ago. All of our clear lakes, a lot of times the bite isn't very good until right at dark or first thing in the morning, or if it's cloudy or windy. Red's the opposite. Its best bites are when it's calm and sunny, and you can have some just fantastic fishing on those days. So a lot of times people are waiting for a really nice day, and then they make that little bit longer trip to go up to Red.
16: Yeah, and we know there are fish in that lake because while the rest of the state is looking at a 4-fish limit, Red went to a 5-fish limit this spring.
27: Yep, that is very true. It is an amazing lake. You know, the DNR has done a wonderful job managing it. And that lake just continues to put out fish. And the only thing that ever slows it down is if you get too many big fish in a lake, they won't be able to they won't be able to reproduce as well. The DNR's kind of figured that out. They said, well, if you keep enough fish, there won't be too many big ones, and then you'll have another big hatch and you'll have more little ones coming up. So it is a great put and take fishery, where you can, every year the lake produces a bunch and you can take a whole bunch, and that just gives them more room to have some more the next year.
16: What did you hear about Lake of the Woods? I'm assuming with big lake like that, it might have had some of the same wind issues.
27: They had a lot of the same issues that Red did, and I still assumed it would be phenomenal fishing because those two lakes are usually two of the very best lakes on opener, and really all the time. They're just, those big lakes produce a lot of fish. It was uncharacteristically slow, though. I think everybody was stuck in the river just like they were on Red, and not everybody could get out on the main lake. And with that, not being very nice out, way less fish caught than usual. I still heard a couple of decent reports, but I would say it was definitely slower than what I expected and slower than what it normally is. But again, look at the weather forecast coming up. It looks a lot nicer, and I expect to see a lot more fish getting caught up there. And I kind of think that the second weekend is going to be phenomenal fishing just because it's going to be just like an opener, but it's going to be warmer.
16: Yeah, absolutely. And you know, if they were not quite ready last weekend, they probably will be this upcoming weekend. And, you know, Red and Lake of the Woods are very similar in a lot of ways. Big bodies of water with a lot of walleyes. But the Lake of the Woods does throw you bass and muskies and, you know, sturgeon and a few other things that, that Red doesn't have.
27: That's correct, even though all of a sudden I hear occasionally of sturgeon getting caught off of Red.
16: Really? Oh, wow.
27: Yeah, there's a few that got stocked in there, and you don't hear them very often, but occasional ones. And we might hear that a little bit more with the years to come. And you do hear a lot of sheephead and occasionally those big crappies. So there are a few other species, but Red is primarily a pure walleye lake where most of the fish you catch, there's giant pike, but not very many. Lots of, you know, fair amount of big crappies, but not a lot for the size of the water that you have. So it's primarily walleyes, and it's hard to beat a Red Lake early in the season. I would guess through the, you know, really through the 4th of July and at least through mid-June, there's probably not going to be a place where you can catch more walleyes than there. You hear of these great stories out of Canada, and I don't know if any of those trips up in Canada are that many more fish than what a good day on Red is.
16: Okay. And you know, let's talk about sheephead for a little bit, because I know they're very popular in other parts of the nation. I hear Texans love them. They call them drum down there. And supposedly they're really good to eat. Now, I haven't had them before, but maybe they're not worth getting angry about. Maybe you should keep them.
27: Well, they are a really fun fish to catch. I've eaten them a couple of times where people had, and they were okay. I think most fish, when you get them out of cold water, can be okay, especially fresh. But most of the time, maybe there's a little bit of a stigma. I always figure I should be able to catch a walleye. I don't need to eat a sheephead. But you know what? They do provide another species that's fighting on the end of your line, and they fight well and are fun fish to catch. We have some giants on Blacktick. I always release those ones on Blacktick. It's just fun to catch. It's kind of known for the huge ones. They don't reproduce in Blacktick, but they've made it between there and Red at some point, and we only catch big ones. It's really rare to catch something small out of Blacktick, and we see 20-pound plus sheephead get caught out of Blacktick. Just they are a good sport fish when guys are doing it, and we actually have a few people that go up and try to target them, especially Blacktick where they're really big.
16: Okay. We talked many times last year about Blacktick. They had a really good year, but it sounds like they maybe were one of the slower ones because, like you said, but pretty much Red was about it.
27: It was. I didn't think another lake was as good as what I would have expected on an opener if you'd have asked me, you know, how many people. And I would say I had quite a few people mention to me, you know, that come up every year for opener or have cabins on the lake on Blacktick and said it was the slowest one they can remember. Mm. And we haven't had very many late ice out years and not very many, you know, mornings, even though everybody remembers some kind of cold ones or maybe some snow flurries or something that we get, but not too often is it as windy as it was and, you know, starting off as cold as it was on Saturday. So I did hear better reports on Sunday. A few more people figured out where some fish were. And I kind of expect it to get better every day this week as that water warms up. Things should get better, and I think Blacktick will still have a really good year. But it was not as good.

0: bite for at least another week or two. So hopefully things change and our weather starts warming up and we start seeing some warmer weather, and it doesn't take very much warmer weather for a blackick to switch to a leech and a crawler bite. But as of right now, I would guess it's going to be minnows for a week.
1: Did you get a chance to go out, or did you just hear the reports?
0: I did, but I chased crappies on Saturday because I just did not want to have to go fight crowds and fight there. So we caught some crappies and bluegills and bass and did some of that on Saturday. And Sunday I tried for walleyes. I had a spare hour or two, and I tried for some walleyes and didn't even catch any. I was pretty disappointed, but caught a lot of pike and some bass there too.
1: Oh, okay. You know, it's interesting. A lot of this, I mean, there's a tradition. Many people go off for sure. I'm not saying that, but there's a lot of serious anglers I know who do stuff, something like you do, you know, maybe do something a little different on opening day because they're going to get their walleye hours in and they just don't want to fight the crowds on that first weekend.
0: And that's kind of where I came. I was here most of the day that day and was, you know, still trying to wrangle up more shiners and do all of that stuff. So I was like, oh, I had just a little bit of time on Saturday and a little bit of time on Sunday. And I said, okay, I'll try some just different lakes. I'm not going to go to the main ones, especially when I heard the bite wasn't that great, except on red. And I figured I'd wait till this week to get up on red. But
1: okay. Well, Carl, before we let you go, I'm going to do a fast five with you. And it's kind of a unique one. So are you ready for this interesting fast five?
0: I am ready for a unique fast five. I'm ready.
1: All right. It's strictly the best lakes, okay? It's the best lakes. That is the general theme we're going to go with. And here we go. Carl Adams, Fast Five.
2: Fast Five.
1: Question number one, and I think I already know the answer to this one based on much of our conversation, but what is the best opener lake?
0: It is Red Lake. It's hard to go against Red Lake on opener. She's a pretty impressive lake.
1: All right. Question number two. What is the best Memorial Day lake?
0: Well, that one gets a little bit tougher because it depends on what you want to get. But probably one of my favorites has been Leech. It's starting to heat up a little bit, and you get a little bit better chance at some big fish. Still some bays you can hide in. There's some crappies you can chase out there. And we'll give it one of the big lakes that's south of here and give it to Leech.
1: All right. Question number three. One of my favorite months to fish is June. What is the best June lake?
0: Well, I probably better go to the one that's really close to me. And it's really the first half of June because it starts to slow down to the second half. But the first half of June, blackfish is going to be amazing. It almost always is. You catch numbers of walleyes, can catch them all any time of day. It's got some big crappies and bluegills that are all of a sudden starting to show up the last few years. So I think in that first part of, at least the first part of June, we're going to go with blackfish. As it slows down, there's lots of good lakes the second half of June too. But we'll go with blackfish so we get one of the lakes close to here as one of the best.
1: All right. Question number four, we're sliding deeper into the year. What is the best fall lake?
0: Well, and it was maybe been a little off the last couple of falls, but that Cass Lake and the whole Cass Lake chain is another thing that it's always been fantastic at that time of year. And it's a blast. I hope it gets back as good as what I thought it was a few years ago, because I thought the last couple years was just a little bit off in the fall, but it's they like big minnows out there in the fall. There's not much more fun to fish, you know, with a big minnow. You catch giant pike while you're chasing walleye. You catch a bunch of big ones, and there's a whole chain of lakes there, so you have lots of things to choose from.
1: All right, we wrap it up. Maybe circling back to where we started, question number five, what is the best ice bite?
0: Well, it's going to have to be one of those two where it's either Red or Lake of the Woods. And if the early part of the winter, it has the best ice right away, I would say Red. And if you pick the later part of the winter, after that Red gets heat up really bad when the ice is first form there and everybody wants to get that first ice bite out, then I would say the last half is Lake of the Woods. But those are the those are the two best ice fishing lakes around, and especially for walleyes, but for anything, they're pretty amazing.

0: right. There you go, Carl's Fast Five Best Lakes in Minnesota. At least Paul Bunyan country, anyway.
1: Well, I would say all of Minnesota, because here in Paul Bunyan country, we do have the best fishing around.
0: It is true. Yeah, it's not even, you can't even debate that.
1: That's exactly right.
0: All right, Carl, we know you're open 7 days a week. What are your hours if we're heading up that way to do some fishing?
1: We are open officially at 5:30, but we're almost always here by 5 every morning. And we close at 10 on Sunday through Wednesday and 11 on Thursdays and Fridays and Saturdays.
0: How's the bait inventory been this year?
1: You know, we've actually got quite a bit in. I expect another big shipment of spot tails here in a little while, but it has been a little tough because of that cold weather where we've actually ran out at times. So there is a little bit of a shortage. I expect by the end of this week that'll all be over with, and we'll have with the warmer weather that they'll start coming in. Once the spot tails come in, I think most of the other types of minnows will stay well stocked then, and the leeches are starting to trap already. So I think it will be a lot better by the end of this week than it is here in the beginning.
0: All right. So we hear a lot about shiners early in the season. What are you thinking? Do we need shiners, or will anything work right now?
1: You know, when there's a tough bite, and that's what those walleyes are feeding on, when the shiner spot tails go to spawn, a lot of lakes are you know, really shiner specific. Red is usually so good it doesn't matter, but if it is one of those slow days, you'd like to have a shiner with just in case. But you get a lot of lakes like the Cass Lake Chain or Winnie or some of our other lakes around here. They are better. They have a lot of shiners in them. You know, our close lake that I talked about, Blacktick, is actually doesn't have a lot of shiners in it. It actually seems like a fathead will outproduce a shiner a lot of days. So depending on the lake, it can vary, but a lot of lakes, the spot-tail shiner, the reason everybody's after them is because they probably are the bait that walleyes want to eat the most until they're done spawning, which we have about another month where that's going to be the bait of choice for the walleyes and for the fishermen.
0: It's Carl Adams from Timberline Sports and Black Duck. He'll take care of you on your way up to Red Lake Fishing or Black Duck Lake Fishing or even up the Lake of the Woods. Stop on your way there, and they'll take care of you. They got the bait. They got the gear. They got the genius. Carl, always great to have you on the show. Thanks for taking the time today.
1: Yeah, thank you, Kev.
0: When we come back, we'll head south to the Brainerd Lakes area, find out how the opener was there with Nate Blazing of the Nisswa Guide League.
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0: Well, we're checking in with Nate Blazian of the Nisswa Guide League as we are done with the opener. And Nate, first of all, thanks for joining us today.
1: No problem. Great to be back.
0: Well, we talked with Carl Adams in the Black Duck area about the opener in our neck of the woods here in the Bemidji, greater Bemidji area. Red Lake was great. If you could get on it, everything else was a little slow. How were things down in Brainerd Lakes? And, you know, you're so much further south. I'm sure it was just gorgeous weather and perfect.
1: As much as I look forward to opener every year with great anticipation, by the time Sunday evening came around, I was kind of shaking my head, beat up by the Mother Nature, the wind, the waves, the fishing, all that stuff. But I would say overall, similar to a good portion of what I've heard from across the state, there were fish to be caught. It was just a little slower than, I'd say, your average, but to be expected with the weather, the water temps. You know, those water temps are what drive everything right now.
0: So. Yeah. Where are your fish at as far as the spawn goes?
1: So the females are done laying their eggs. What really surprised me Saturday, so I fished with my dad on gull both Saturday and Sunday. We kind of do that as a just enjoy some time together before we get into the guide season. And we started shallow like we usually always do. It didn't take very long to figure out right away that that wasn't where things were happening, with the water temps in that 48, 49 degrees. There weren't any spot tails up that shallow yet, and all we were finding were largemouth and smallmouth. So we made a little adjustment, and that was in that, you know, 2 to 6 foot range. We started looking a little deeper, and it didn't take very long. In several locations, we were finding those fish in 12 to 20 feet of water. So once we figured that out, you know, we did have some success. It wasn't gangbuster by any means, but the interesting thing on Saturday, I think we had 4 males that were in that 20 to 24 inch range.
0: Really?
1: Which you would absolutely think are females, right?
0: Right.
1: These were males, and it's pretty obvious why they were males. So that blew my mind that big of males, and then also, you know, they're still doing their thing for the spawn, so they were ready to fertilize. So, yeah, that was very interesting.
0: All right, so we have that going on. You were doing some ice fishing this winter, of course, for fun, of course. That's your time. What were you seeing in the water or coming out of the ice this winter that makes you happy or not all that happy for the upcoming year?
1: Oh, I think very happy. Again, I've said it before that we have a number of lakes in the Brainerd area right now. Through stocking reports, through creel surveys, through just, you know, time in the water, what you're catching, lots of different year classes. So we've got some pretty healthy fisheries. We've had a couple of years where the fry that have been stocked actually have taken off.
11: And so I think we're sitting in fabulous shape. Like I said, a lot of times in the Brainerd area, we have one, two, maybe three lakes that, you know, you can have some confidence and go do well. Right now we've got a handful of them. And again, lots of different year classes, from the tiny little ones. This winter we saw lots of 8 to 12 inchers. So again, next year those will be, you know, that keepable range in that 14, 15, 16 inch range. And then we got a bunch of big fish. So it's really a nice mix. And again, even seeing that so far this spring, is depending on the lake, we've got a lot of different variations on walleye sizes out there. So it's awesome. I think the future is great right here.
0: What else were you hearing from other anglers?
11: For the weekend, talked to some folks from Ottertail to Winnie to all the area lakes around here. And again, the overall sentiment, I would say, was slower than average. But again, you were so limited, you know, on a bigger body of lake of where you could even fish at that wind. So I think that affected it. Also, those water temps. There were still some guys that I talked to that did pretty well. It was just, again, you had to really slow stuff down. With the water temps, the spot tail shiner, that was really, really hard to find. We had to travel up to Longville, so about an hour away to find some. I'm expecting this week with the sun and the warmer temps, that should kick that spawn into gear. And then I fully expect the walleyes to follow suit and move up shallow. And then I think, so we're just a couple days away from, I think, the bite really taking off. And you could even see that on some of the smaller lakes around here. I think it was Monday, it was on North Long, and we had a strong south wind. The north end of the lake was 54 degrees. So that's, you're just starting to get to where you want to be. And I went down to the south end, and it's a fairly decent sized lake, but not huge. And that south end of the lake was 49 degrees. So, you know, a 5 degree difference, which really blew my mind. And those smaller lakes where you're getting into that mid 50 degree weather, the bite is absolutely much better than your bigger bodies of water right now with that cold water. But we should be catching up. We just need some sunshine, and we're starting to get that.
0: Do we need to bring anything besides minnows?
11: You can do a little everything. So I would say, again, the odd thing, you always think spot tail shiners for opener. Since those hadn't been running in the lakes around here, we only got one or two fish. I think we had two fish on spot tail shiners and jigs. The rest were on chubs, lindy rigging, again, in that little deeper water. Been playing around with the plastics. My partner for Fishing League, he had some pretty good success on plastics. When I play around with plastics, I'm the pike slayer. I can catch nothing but pike. So, but yeah, I'd say the plastics have been a pretty good 1-2 punch with some live bait. And it all depends on the, you know, aggression of that particular fish. Or if you happen to get a school of them that are fired up, you know, you get something in front of them and they don't seem to be real particular. I think the key right now, again, with the colder water temps is whatever you're using, just a slower presentation, not real herky jerky and fast. You want to kind of just really crest that and make it sit in front of their face as long as you can, and then they'll usually get them to go.
0: What is traditionally some of the hot opener lakes in the Brainerd Lakes area?
11: Well, gulls are usually pretty decent. North Long, that's just a very healthy fishery. That's one of those I was talking about, that you got several different year classes out there. It's a shallower body water, lots of sand flats, lots of vegetation, so great multi-species. So that's another good lake. Edwards, a smaller lake, that was pretty darn good. Again, wind kind of hampered it a little bit, but that's another really good lake. The gull, the whitefish, those were just tougher, I think, because of the colder weather. But and then again, there's some smaller lakes that if you put your time in, there's good populations. I just don't publicly talk about those just because we don't want them to get beat up. But you know, you do your research, you use that DNR Lake Finder, the Onyx X app, and you can see if there's walleyes in those. But the other good thing, I think, you know, typical for spring fishing, even if the walleye fishing is slow, between the bass and the pike right now, and the panfish for that matter, the crappies, you know, you just have to adjust and let the fish tell you what they want, and you can kind of go with that and catch a little everything. So it's a really fun time of year. But like I've said before, my boat looks like a tornado went through, because I've got 30 some rods with all different stuff on. And, you know, after you're trying to rifle through different lures to see what they want. You've got line and lures sitting all over the boat. So that's kind of the typical thing for opener right now. It's just trial and error until you find what they want. So that's the key.
0: My guest today, a guy so hot they named him Blazing. It is Nate Blazing, who, like me, is too sexy for his hair.
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0: Nate Blazing of the Nisswa Guide League and Walleye Alliance, my guest today. Any new toys you're playing with that you're enjoying this spring so far?
11: Oh, no, nothing to it. I mean, I've always, every year I get some new gear, some new rods, reels, that kind of stuff, put a new graph on the boat. Nothing real new. Still learning, the learning curve for the forward-facing sonar and all that kind of stuff. I guess there would be something, the advancements and the different plastics that are out there now. that seems to be kind of the new hot thing. There's so many different styles, you know, whether it's a fluke tail one or a paddle tail, the colors, the variations, and now they even got different jig heads that allow those plastics to kind of wobble more. So we were playing around with that the last couple of days. So that's one of those things that, you know, you put in the time and to get confidence in it, that's the only way to do it. If you use it for 5 minutes and don't get a bite, a lot of times you think that doesn't work. Well, there's little subtleties to figure that out. And I'm learning that my confidence isn't real high in the plastics, but again, the more I use it, it's really effective when you figure it out. And again, it's just easier, especially fishing in the wind, trying to cast the plastic versus a spot tail shiner on a jig. Those, like last night in hurricane force winds, trying to cast a jig in a plastic was much easier than a shiner on a jig. So that's one thing I'm planning on playing a little more time with. And we did have some fun, even though last night was our first league night, walleye whackers. So all you get scored on is walleyes. We got into a really fun, nice northern pike bite on a deeper hump using the forward-facing sonar, and we were seeing them, pitching to them, and those things would just come up and hammer it. And I'm usually not a huge northern pike thing, but at the same time, it bend the rod and the way they hit, I was kind of giggling. It was a lot of fun, so I enjoyed that.
0: The northerns do give you a battle. The northerns do give you some action, that's for sure.
11: Yeah, and again, those things are so active right now. They're shallow, they're deep, they're anywhere in between. Usually once the shallow walleye bite goes, if you start catching pike, my experience has been you're a little too deep. You got to go shallower for the walleyes. Well, right now, I just don't think the walleyes are real shallow yet. So there's pike everywhere. We sat on a pod in like 6 to 10 feet of water last night. That it was amazing how many fish we were seeing on the sonar around there. It was just really hard to control the boat in those 3 foot waves. And by the end of the night, I was standing there, I was shaking, I was shivering so hard, wet and cold and whatnot, but we're still fishing, so I'm not complaining, right?
0: Hey, when it comes to northerns, I have heard, and this is all anecdotal stuff, talking to the guys like you and that I talk to on a regular basis, just more and more talk about bigger northerns. I wouldn't say trophy-sized northerns, but the size seems to be getting larger. I don't know if this is a direct result of the North Central regulations yet, or if it's just a cycle we're going through, but that it has ticked up, it seems like to me, at least in the conversations I've had the last year or so.
11: Yeah, I'd say overall, I think that's pretty accurate, but it is weird because I've thought that a couple times, and then we'll get to a cycle on a specific lake where you catch nothing but hammer handles. Last night, again, numerous fish, and they were all, I'd say, in that 3 to 5 to 6 pound range. So not giant, but nice. I think those are respectable pike. This winter, you know, I got into a group of 5 to 10 to 12 pound fish, which are really nice fish. So we've had that discussion at several DNR meetings. I think the 10-year study is still not done on that North Central slot zone. Mm-hmm. So they're not quite sure if it had the effect they wanted to. I really do think on certain lakes it absolutely did. And I still think there's more bigger fish than there was before, just from some of those, you know, fish getting released that had to because they were in the slot. So I would say overall, yeah, probably. It's just, I don't know how much, you know, it'll be interesting at the end of the 10 years to see what their study shows and if they, you know, alter that or continue it as is. I think the gull one, we've talked about that before. 2 years ago, we saw several, you know, mid to upper 30 level inch fish. And the DNR changed gull, I think about a year ago, and now it's a 30 to 40 inch protected slot, gull and round lake, since they're connected. So they're trying to protect those fish that got through that first zone, and now they're getting to that trophy class to protect those. So it'll be interesting. You know, it's, again, DNR trying to figure out Mother Nature and play God there. I think they do a pretty good job of trying. It's just interesting to see what comes of it. So time will tell.
0: Right. I mean, yeah, you're never going to nail it all the time, right? But
11: no.
0: I think overall, the track record's pretty good. We have great fishing in this state, and it seems like even with greater amounts of technology and pressure on the fish, the numbers still are really, really solid.
11: Yeah, and again, you know, like you said, you can't always have success when you're trying different things with all the variables, you can learn as many lessons off of your failures, you know, than you can your successes. So I think that's a good thing that the DNR does. Another thing that I'm pretty excited to see what happens this year. They are doing a pilot project where they are stocking some walleye fry a little later than normal, just to see, you know, what kind of survival rate they've had on a couple lakes that the fry usually haven't taken. They're going to let that water warm up a little more and then release them at that point in time. So I think, you know, in theory, it sounds like a good plan and that will work, but it'll be interesting to see what actually pans out, just because they're somewhat limited by the time they collect the eggs. I think they said they've got right around 2 weeks that they can survive on their egg sac before they got to get them into the lake. So these ones, they wanted to harvest the eggs a little later. I think they were coming from Cutfoot, if I heard correctly. And then they were going to put them in a couple lakes just to see what happens and then hope that the survival rate was higher. So going forward, if that works, that would be, you know, kind of a game changer for stocking fry on some of these lakes for colder springs. So it'll be interesting to see what happens there.
0: All right. Now, circling back, you mentioned you always buy a couple of rods, you know, in the off season. Do you have a specific brand that you you love, or do you try different rods?
11: Oh, I try different rods, but I've been with St. Croix for pretty much my whole guiding career, so 20-some years. So my 98% of all the rods I have in my garage, my boat and everything else are all St. Croix, and I think they're pretty darn good. I do have some 2Bs. I like those rods. There's just so many. There's Tuned Up Customs. There's Trika. The advantage of the rods from what they used to be, again, it's amazing. And, you know, you can still get a pretty darn good rod for $100-$200, but there's also some rods, you know, greater than $500. So it's pretty amazing what some of these rods cost. But the feeling of some of them, and I'm pretty particular for rigging, and that's why I like the St. Croix, but I sit the rod on the boat and just stare at the rod tip, and you can see when that minnow gets just from the twitching, and I pick up the rod and I just stare at the rod the whole time. They're that sensitive, so it's pretty amazing.
0: Yeah. Well, I'm not endorsing, because the reason I'm not endorsing, because I'm not getting any money for this, but honestly, talking to anglers over the years, the two names that are always on the tip of, I'd say, the majority of anglers' tongues are St. Croix when it comes to rods, Lund when it comes to boats. I mean, that just seems to be almost automatic.
11: Yep. Well, and again, St. Croix is over in Wisconsin. They're a close neighbor. Mm-hmm. They have great customer support. And if you break a rod, you know, when I've already went through three of them this year that I've turned in, and they're higher end, that $400 or $500 rods that have broke, you give them $60 and you get a new rod back, no questions asked. So it's hard to beat that. Lund, again, Minnesota, New York Mills, you know, that's a good thing. But you're also talking to a Warrior boat guy who they're made in Melrose, Minnesota. So the Warriors are also really, I think, gaining popularity. I know in our fishing league, when I first started that 6-7 years ago, we probably had 2-4 of them. And now I bet of our 30-some boats, over half of them are running a 2090 Warrior. So they're really gaining popularity. But again, both great brands of boats, both made in Minnesota, so I don't think you can really go wrong there.
0: Yeah, Minnesota, yeah, there's something about people who make boats that know Minnesota lakes. It's going to make it a better boat for Minnesotans, really.
11: Yep. And again, that's, you know, everyone fishes in Minnesota, so why not support one of your local companies that makes a great product? And absolutely. So
0: what in your mind makes a great rod? What do you need in your rod?
11: Well, again, it's the sensitivity. I'd say it's the attention to detail. So your eyelets, that makes a difference. Now that we're, you know, kind of getting into the forward facing sonar game and the spooky fish, a lot of that is your distance that you can cast. So you're playing with your line diameter, your pound test, the eyelets, the length of the rods. I'd say what's changed, I'm pretty particular with my rod length. I like, you know, that 6'8 to 6'10 is kind of my sweet spot for what I prefer. But yet when you're pitching a light jig out, you know, 100 feet plus, or a bobber rod, not all rods perform equally in those conditions. So you're seeing a lot of, you know, 7.5 to 8.5, 9 foot rods, just so you have a longer casting opportunity to get to those fish without spooking them. So I'd say that's one of the bigger changes recently that's getting real popular with walleye fishing, is being able to get the bait, whatever you're using, further away from the boat to get those fish before they're spooked. So that's definitely a change that I've seen recently.
0: For guys like me who are maybe less serious and less, not in the industry, so to speak, but like to fish, want to fish for bass when the bass are hot, want to fish for walleyes when the walleyes are hot, want to fish for panfish, you know, just the regular gamut. What's a good solid rod for us?
11: Yeah, and I actually get that question quite a bit from some of my friends that, again, aren't real serious anglers, or they're kind of getting into it. And so you're looking at a multifaceted rod that, like you said, is going to treat you good for a little of everything. And I would say, for the most part, probably a medium action, because that way you can use a jig, you can lindy rig, you can pitch a spinner bait, what have you, with that. And probably in that 6'6" range is about, I think, the right starting point. It's not too long for folks. Still got the sensitivity, and then you just alter your line for whatever you're fishing. But that's what I would say to start with, is like a 6'6" medium action, faster, extra fast action, and you should be good to go and do a little everything with it.
0: All right, the other half of the rod and reel combination, what kind of reel should we have?
11: Well, I've got quite a few flugers, and then I'd say the last 2 years I kind of made a switch to that, and I went more to the Daiwas, the Tatulas, the Ballistics. They're a little more higher end, but the drag systems on those are just phenomenal. And so, again, I've just been trying to collect a couple more each year, and I'm really liking those reels. So I'd say for the money, right now, the Daiwas are pretty darn good reels.
0: Okay. Well, are you ready for a fast five?
11: We can sure give it a whirl and see what happens.
0: Okay. This is a best lake fast five, strictly lake fast five. Are you ready?
11: Yep, let's go.
0: Nate Blazing, fast five.
19: Three.
20: Four.
19: Fast five.
0: Question number one. In your corner of Paul Bunyan Country, Brainerd Lakes area, what is, more often than not, the best opener lake?
11: Probably, I would say Mille Lacs. Tradition, and, you know, it's a shallower body of water, so that water is usually a little warm. There's a ton of fish in it. Night fishing is a big deal, so, yeah, that's my vote would be Mille Lacs.
0: All right, question number two. As we warm up and enter summer, what is the best Memorial Day lake?
11: I am going to go with Gull Lake on that one. Again, when this shallow bite fires up for walleyes and on those big sand flats, it's so hard to beat catching a walleye in 2 to 6 feet of water on a jig and a minnow when they just absolutely crush the rod, and the bite's so violent you feel it through your whole arm, but that's what I live for. Yep.
0: Question number three. My personal favorite month to go fishing. What is the best June lake?
11: Best June lake. That's kind of when all of them get really fired up. I would stick to Gull again for June. The other months, I've got some other lakes, but I'm just still going to stick with Gull for June.
0: Okay. All right, question number four. We're going to skip ahead a few months and find out what the best fall lake is.
11: Well, you skipped the in-between, because my September-October answer is the same as it was in my June. So that's Gull.
0: Okay.
11: I was going to say July is whitefish. There's definitely, when some of our other lakes slow down because that water gets a little warmer, that for whatever reason, that's when whitefish usually shines, at the end of June into July and early August.
0: Okay. All right. That's question 3A. Now, here we go. Question 5, as long as we're going through the year, and it's something you do. This is your strictly fun fishing time. What is the best ice bite?
11: Oh, that's usually first safe ice. So that mid to late December, The fish usually have a couple weeks to a month of a break, and they're usually pretty darn aggressive. And so if you're on, you know, a good, say, 8 inches, 6 inches of ice, you can usually find some willing walleyes. So that's my deal. And for around here, I'd probably go with North Long for early ice bite. Overall, again, it's hard to beat Upper Red Lake just because you get the ice early, and that's such a phenomenal fishery that we try and get up there quite a bit before Christmas and New Year's before it gets absolutely crazy. So we get a few trips in and then kind of let the big ice castles have the lake for the rest of the year.
0: All right. Well, if we want to go fishing with you, Nate Blazing, or any of your crew with the Nisswa Guides League, how do we get set up?
11: You can give the bait shop, S&W Bait Shop, a call. They do all our bookings. That's where we're based out of. Their phone number is 218-829-7010. Otherwise, our website is NisswaGuidesLeague.com, or you can find us on social media as well. So pretty easy to get a hold of if you want to, and yet we do have some openings. The trips are in full swing right now, and the bite, like I said, I think as this week goes on into next week, we're going to be hitting high gear here very soon, so I'm pretty darn excited for it.
0: All right. He's Nate Blazing, our good friend from the Brainerd Lakes area, the Nisswa Guide Leagues. Always great having you on, Nate. Thanks for the time today.
11: No problem. Thanks, Kevin, and talk to you soon, and good luck.
0: Just a reminder that each of the conversations we have on Paul Bunyan Country Outdoors are their own individual podcast episodes, and oftentimes there's a lot more to those conversations than we're able to do on the radio. 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I also want to give you a sneak peek of what's happening next week. We got another great show next week. We're going to put the spotlight on another Paul Bunyan Country jewel. This one is the Cass Lake Chain with Tony Kennedy, large lake specialist out of the Bemidji area office. And we have a conversation with Jeremy Anderson, a.k.a. Jonesy, of Jones Guide Service in the Park Rapids area. Find out how the early season walleye bite has been going in that part of Paul Bunyan Country. Well, that's it for this week's show. Thank you for taking the time to join us. I hope you have a great time out on the water this weekend. Catch a lot of fish. But remember, the water is still pretty cold throughout Paul Bunyan Country. So be safe, and we will talk again next week.
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25: Hello there. I'm Mark Robbins. In the NBA, the Western Conference Finals now set San Antonio against OKC, and that's because the Spurs on Friday beat Minnesota by 30 to win that playoff series in six games. The blowout victory not expected by Spurs head coach Mitch Johnson, but then again, he had a hunch his guys were ready to play.
26: Looking at their disposition, the way they were operating from last game to travel to shoot around and in preparation for the game. And again, when there's a team that's together like they are and are committing to being prepared and put themselves in positions to be successful, that's a good starting spot.
25: That's Spurs head coach Mitch Johnson. There will be a game 7 in the Eastern Conference semis between Cleveland and Detroit. That's because the Pistons went to Cleveland and beat the Cavs 115-94. Game 7, Sunday night in Detroit, 7:30 Eastern, is when our coverage here on ESPN Radio begins. Alex Smalley, Maverick McNealy are tied for the lead as the third round of play begins at the PGA Championship. McNealy shot a 3-under-67 Friday, and after the round, Maverick, get in there, engage with the media.
2: I didn't feel like I played that great. I somehow got a lot out of my game, and this is obviously new territory for me, but I am confident that it's going to go into the experience bank, and good or bad, I'm going to learn a lot from it, and really excited to test my game in ways it hasn't been tested before, and like I think this is the next step for me as a professional is competing and playing well in this type of tournament.
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8: Welcome back, everybody. New Saturday morning, new start, but we're going to pick up this Saturday on where we left off last Saturday, and that is why small businesses stay small. Let's call this part two, why small businesses stay small. I think it's such a great topic. I got so many great reviews and comments from people after that last show that I thought, let's just keep going. It's a little frustrating that we didn't get through more of them.
23: We just need to extend the show.
8: Exactly. We need this to be a four-hour podcast. We absolutely do. I will tell you that I am right now in the process of creating our school, primarily my son, Aaron, and I are doing this together. And he is going to own it. I am going to work in it. We're partners with Jason Walgrave on it. And pretty excited about it. So a lot of these things that I'm discussing with you here last week and this week are very relevant for us as well coming up. And we left off with the marketing component. And I do want to just add some things to that because I've had marketing people. Evan and I have had marketing people in here, actually a few of them, if I'm not mistaken, over the years. And when I speak with a client about their marketing, I ask them if they have a marketing spend, not unlike I described last week. But what I also know is that fundamentally, a lot of small businesses don't have a lot of money or sometimes any money, because what they have instead is they have time, but not financial resources. And, you know, it's one or the other, meaning either you're going to invest your time or you're going to invest your money or you're going to do both. And more often than not, when somebody starts their so-called side hustle, it's just them. They don't have a lot of monies to work with, or they don't want to put forth. They don't want to, you know, liquidate their retirement account to spend money on their marketing for their new endeavor. So they have to try to make use of their own personal efforts. Well, even when a business is grown to a larger size, say 5, 10, 20 employees, you have people who still don't have any marketing spend at all. And so, as I described as well, because they don't have any marketing spend, because they need one, that often will wipe out their profit. Because if their net profit after all expenses is 10% or less, man, oh man, they institute 3 or 5% of gross revenue towards a marketing spend. That just at the very least cut their profit in half. And a lot of them aren't prepared to do that. And I understand. You know, now I can argue that the business plan probably never even had a business plan to begin with. That might be the first problem that we started with. But Because the business was fundamentally flawed in its design without a marketing spend. The margins weren't considered with a marketing spend in an effort to build it out in such a way where less dollars might have been spent elsewhere to ensure that we had marketing built in there. So if it's not, what do we do then? Well, then we're right back to your individual efforts as opposed to putting forth money to do it. So where is that time or even money best spent? The first thing is having a database. And a database would be defined as anybody and everybody you know who you can begin marketing to in the way of a mailer, social media, and all of the avenues that today are available that weren't available not just too many years ago. And I find, and Jeff Salzburn on Friday and I were having this discussion, the number of people who start their small business. And again, I'll make the point that they think like consumers. They think they're small business owners because they really don't think it's that big of a difference. They all believe that, you know, what I did before when I worked for X, Y, and Z company and what I'm going to do now on my own are essentially the same thing. And they are so completely and totally off base, but they don't know that. You don't know what you don't know, something that Evan brought up last week. You don't know what you don't know. So they have this notion that they don't want to tell anybody about what they're doing because they want to be successful first, and then they'll tell people about it.
1: I don't want anyone stealing my idea.
8: Well, maybe. Maybe. But, you know, you'll encounter somebody who does something, you know, whatever. I don't know what. A consultant or they're, you know, they were doing it for a company and now they're independently doing it or they're, you know, doing some form of consulting or whatever. And you get their email and their email is blah, blah, blah, nothing to do with their business at gmail.com or yahoo.com or firefox.com or some garbage like that, which means that they have not put any thought into this and they probably just don't want anybody to know. You go to their social media, their Facebook, their Instagram, their whatever they're using, TikTok or whatever the heck it is, LinkedIn. It says nothing about what they're doing. And if their LinkedIn says anything, it talks about their background, their educational background, their experience, and what their last job that they used to have. Even though they've been doing this independently for 3 years, their LinkedIn still looks like they work at IBM. It's ridiculous. Then you call their phone number, and is it a professional voicemail that is descript of the business that they're in? No, it's just some personal voicemail. I mean, and you know, and the texts that they send that do not have a signature line showing or explaining what they do, which is why I hate texts, by the way. And so neither their email or their text is indicative of the business that they're in. So the point is, nobody even knows what they do. They haven't told anybody. They're like undercover or some nonsense. It's just...
1: it's a secret.
8: Yeah, it's ridiculous. It's ridiculous. And I wonder how many of you out there are listening to me who either are that person or know someone who just like it. Your kid. You know, your kid. I had a guy who worked for Prudential previously, went out on his own. He sold life insurance. And look, I come in contact with people that I can refer who need life insurance. Most of the time it's term, but I can do that. And, you know, he wants me to refer business to him. I mean, he pays my hourly rate just to come and talk to me, to network with me, and takes me out to breakfast and all this great stuff. And I call his voicemail, and his voicemail is one that I don't want my clients to hear because it sounds so utterly unprofessional. His email is that Gmail account. There's nothing other than nonsense on his social media. He has no concept of anything.
23: The Gmail thing drives me crazy.
8: Oh, it does.
23: Because, like, on the one hand, I get it. It's thrifty. You saved yourself, I don't know, $100 a year or something like that. But on the other hand, why are you saving yourself $100 a year at the cost of looking like a business person. It's crazy to me.
8: Absolutely. Absolutely. And yeah, I mean, so it is. I mean, am I wrong, Evan? It's almost like they're undercover doing this thing and they don't want anybody to know.
23: 100%. And I want to go further and say, if you're really threadbare, right? You're really trying to pinch pennies. I would sooner cut business cards as an expense than an email address that looks professional.
8: No question. And I look, everybody can appreciate the fact that when you're starting off on a shoestring, you don't have a lot of money. Everybody
23: totally.
8: Can do that. But the idea that you haven't prepared your contact information in your cell phone, you know, so we can bump cell phones and I can gather your, I have a contact that goes boom right into my contacts. You haven't done that. You don't have any business cards either. And I mean, look, you can get card stock and run business cards through your freaking printer. It's cheap. You haven't even done that. I mean, or you're using somebody else's business cards, or it's a generic business card for the company that doesn't even have your name or title. I mean, unbelievable.
23: You know what? A generic business card that doesn't have your name or title still looks somewhat professional.
8: Well, it beats the heck out of having nothing.
23: That's true.
8: Can't argue.
23: But again, over all of that stuff, I would take modern communication happens through email. Right, that is the business communicator. That is a lot of people's first contact with you. You should have a professional-looking email.
8: I agree 100%. And if you're one who I'm not on Facebook. You know, that's just a social thing. I don't want any part of that. So I'm on LinkedIn. Yeah, but your LinkedIn page sucks too. How about that? So, you know, as you're trying to prove to me that you're all that and you don't need social media and you're just more professional than that, yet the part where you are professional, the only one place that you are looks like garbage and isn't updated on a regular basis. You don't have any posts. You have hardly any followers. And you think that that's the answer to not being on social media. Such nonsense.
23: Everything is a dating site.
8: Yeah,
23: that's
8: right.
23: That's what it boils down to.
8: Right. So, look, you need exposure. That's the deal. You need exposure. And remember, you do not market to stay busy. You market to have infinitely more people who want of what you have than you can possibly handle. The number of business owners who I hear say, we don't need to market. We're so busy, we don't know what to do with all the business. Yeah, here's what that means. It means anybody and everybody you convert into your client, because you'll do anything and everything just to bring money in, even though they're utterly unprofitable and likely not even in your wheelhouse. That's what you're talking about. The reason you need to have infinitely more people than you can possibly handle is so you can pick and choose the ones, cherry pick, the ones that are good for you, that make you the most money and give you the opportunity to shine in such a way that it will create a tremendous referral when it's done. Literally think about the client as being, you're writing a story, and when you're done working with them, they are going to give you glowing reviews for the story that you just created as to how you were so amazing in the way you offered your product or service. Every client is like that. Well, if you're taking on anybody and everybody to work for, how can you do that? And if you don't have more people to pick and choose from, a larger conduit, imagine a conduit is like a pipe, a large pipe that is delivering people who have interest in what you're doing. That's what a conduit is in my terminology. You want a vast number of people, which means that when you're so busy, you can't imagine taking on more business. You need to continue spending money on marketing and not stop. That is an amateurish thing that I see all the time. Well, look, we're so busy, I'm going to stop marketing. Well, this is our busy season, so we don't market in this busy season. Okay, listen, if you want to turn it down during your busy season, fair enough. But remember that when you're marketing in the busy season, you're not marketing to do business in the busy season. You're marketing in the busy season to do business in the down portion of the business or the cyclicality of your business when business isn't busy. So you don't come off your high and then start marketing, because it takes 2, 3, 4, 6 months before the marketing begins to take hold and begin to produce. So you never stop marketing, ever. back to the things that you should be doing. So if you're going to be doing marketing and you don't have a lot of money, the first thing you start with is a database. And anybody and everybody you know goes on that database. And if you don't have one yet, very easily for you, and maybe it is just you, or maybe it's you and a handful of folks working for you, you go into the email program of everyone. And if they work for you, remember something. That computer, that database, that's yours as a business owner. Okay? Now, if they've been doing personal emails in there, too bad, because they're working for you, and during the time they've been accumulating emails back and forth, that is your information. That's your data. That's, you own that. So now you go into those computer email programs for you and others that you work for, and you cultivate every individual email that is in them.

0: people, the first person they think of or business they think of is yours. That is the most productive dollar-for-dollar money spent, or if it's time, time spent. Because no one is going to give you better referrals than people who you've already done business with, presuming that you actually did a good job and didn't do a terrible job. And that's why, look, you know, what everybody wants to do when they do what I tell you about, they want to take that database of several hundred or a thousand that they created by going through their email program, and they want to walk through every single one of them and pull out the ones that they screwed up on and didn't go well. I'm telling you right now, don't do that. Send them the information. Send them your newsletters. I don't care if they hated you and gave you a terrible review. Put them in the list. Because, look, if they really don't like you, they're going to opt out of your list. Because there's always got to be an opt-out where if they don't want to receive your messages anymore, they'll opt out. So get rid of that stuff through that mechanism, not through you spending hours wading through each individual email. Just go. So you're touching every single person. Every time you meet a new person, this is important as well. Every time you meet a new person, you have to put them in your database and begin to drip on them. Dripping, drip means that you're touching them, touching them, touching them with email. They're a part of your social media contact list. Everybody, you're touching them, touching them. So every time you get an opportunity to do that, well, imagine the number of, if you're out there, everyone's just talking about possibly starting or joining a networking group. Every time you come in contact with someone, you're going to gather contact information. At least you would certainly, I would certainly hope that you are, and that you would think that through. And remember, when I'm looking to get contact information, generally speaking, the best way to do that is by giving someone else mine. But here's the deal. I'm really not interested in giving them mine because I know that it generally goes nowhere because I have no faith in anybody else doing the things that they should be doing. Period. I'm not going to try to convince them otherwise. I just know. So my real goal in reaching out with my business card is to simply get theirs. So imagine I'm reaching out with a business card in my hand, and I say, do you have a business card? And you reach out to grab the one that I'm handing you. I immediately pull my hand back and recoil and say, give me yours first. Because the only thing I really ever wanted was their business card. I could care less about giving them mine, but I use that as a tool. Now, once I've done that over a period of time, and now I've got 10, 20, 50, 100 business cards, well, how long have those business cards been sitting on or in your desk and not been put into your database that you're dripping on people at least monthly? If you don't have a mechanism and a consistent system to add them to your database, look, you met them last week. In a month, they're not even going to remember who you are. You have to drip on these people immediately so they recollect, oh, yeah, that's the guy I met at the supermarket. Oh, yeah, that's the guy I met pumping gas. Oh, yeah, that's the guy or that's the gal I met at the car wash. And that is crucial. The number of people I see who gather business contacts throughout the course of the year, and at some point later in the year, they just simply slide them into the waste paper basket, into the garbage can, and that was liquid gold. You met them face to face. Oh my gosh! And you threw them away? Wow! So let's take our first break, talking about why small business owners stay small.
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0: Challenge situation. Listen, my name is Todd Rooker. 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My typical client may have previously had a substantial net worth and are now in fear of losing their personal home. My clients will often say, in the past, I was financially successful. 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I feel as though I'm simply delaying the inevitable by throwing good money after bad. 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
7: Welcome back. So, the marketing component is just absolutely huge. The social media component, and you know, I'll tell you point blank, a lot of you, a lot of the folks out there, don't do social media because of a ridiculous notion of self-importance. Look, I don't do that stuff. I mean, you know, I'm not a part of that. I'm so above all that. Listen, you're not. Your goal is to get more business any way and every way that you possibly can. Certainly, you want to present a professional image. That I get. But exposure is huge. And so you have to get away from this I'm too good for it self-importance nonsense. If you're going to have a marketing engine, as it is often referred to, and I don't mean running your business on Facebook or Angie's List. And don't get me wrong, those things can be valuable, but honestly, those things are costly. And they come after the things that I am describing here. So, you know, imagine doing social media means that you are continually taking photographs and posting them online with very, I mean, the amount of text you put on there. You read my posts, they are long and drawn out, and undoubtedly 99% of the people probably never read any of it. You know, they read the initial caption in them. And I do this because when a client comes to work with me, I say, make sure and listen to my radio show and read my posts, because I'm providing you with information that I could easily charge you $3.50 an hour for. But if you can read those things and listen to my show, we can have, you know, infinitely more productive conversations, because you've already had time to digest some of that, or at least you're hearing it for a second or third time. So I do that purposefully, not primarily for marketing purposes, i.e. to bring in more people. Now, it still does do that, but what I'm trying to tell you is you don't need to draft these long-winded posts. You can just do simple couple of sentences, a paragraph, what have you, with a photograph, because the photograph is quite literally more engaging anyway. And if imagine that you're doing work and you're engaged in a prolonged project, you know, something that is going to take a while to complete. Well, you get to do that from start to finish, where they see the beginning, the middle, and the finished product. And that in and of itself is incredibly engaging, but not if you don't record it, not if you don't take pictures of it, not if you don't post it. But if you do that, people see the first one, then they see the progress, then they see the next one, and literally they start looking for it. So that is an incredibly powerful tool that very few people use. So, you know, when one thing which logically leads to the next, meaning that there's a progression involved, that is an incredibly engaging way to build a group. You know, for whichever medium you're using. So I would be conscious of that. And again, doesn't take a lot of money to do that. Another thing, create your own podcast. Go on other people's podcasts. My gig has always been teaching classes. It has been enormously successful in the way of marketing. And I should make the point that the school that I'm putting together is going to be to help folks like you, small business owners, who are practitioners in an area, but you would not come and work for me to teach classes one day a month or every other month to teach other people in your business. You would be teaching people who have an interest in what you do, who are not in the same business. So those people, one, are potential customers for you, and two, they are spheres of influence, and yet in that they have 100 or 500 of their own clients that if you do a great job for them, they will refer more business to you. Incredibly powerful. And in that case, you're not even paying to market. You're getting paid to market, no matter how little the compensation is. So all of these are things that you can do with little or no money. You know, advertising on this show, you know, you hear the advertisers in between the, you know, the in the breaks here. Those people are all paying $1,000 a month to be on my radio show. So when people are balking at $100 or $200 per year, such nonsense, $1,000 per year, I'm going to be honest with you and tell you, I think that's just nothing money, nothing. Now you say, that's rich for you to say. You think you're a big shot. Okay, look, I just made the point that if you don't have money like that to do it, I'm giving you all the tools to do that with very little money. And I'll say that even if you are going to market in the way that I'm describing, you are going to spend money on Facebook and Angie's List and LinkedIn and all of the other pay services, you better have the baseline that I just described first, because it makes all the other stuff infinitely more powerful, more productive. So be very conscious that these things start first, and you've got to have a marketing engine. And remember that referrals are not predictable. This is what most people are operating on. You live and die on referrals, your word of mouth. And don't get me wrong, they're great. But If that's the only marketing you have, you do have a problem because it's not predictable. They come in waves. You have one month that's great. You have another month that's not so great. You can't plan business around that. You certainly can't hire, oh my gosh, bring a person on who you got to pay every month, but you don't know how much business is going to come in, and it comes in waves because it tends to. You know, business tends to come in waves. So a real marketing engine has to have multiple ways of developing clients and customers. And maybe it's a blog, maybe it's a podcast, maybe it's a YouTube channel, maybe it's email newsletter that goes out every week or every month or whatever. And of course, you know, your goal with email is always too much is too much, too little is not enough. And you have to find the finesse within that. You know, too much, they get asked to be removed from your newsletter. Too little, they're not paying attention, and they're not remembering you when the topic comes up. Also, another point that I'll make about email is remember to pay close attention. Most important components to it is one, the subject line, and two, whatever photograph shows up in their pane when they look at their emails. Most people have an email that shows the list of emails that came in this hour, this week, what have you, and then there'll be a small portion that comes up in the window, and it'll have the subject line, and it'll have a small photograph when they click on it. They don't actually have to open it, but just to, you know, highlight it, rather. Well, that's the most important thing that must be intriguing to take them to a point where they do click on it. So you got to be very mindful of that. And so either you or somebody else on your team has to be doing this as a regular thing. And this actually is a high leverage activity. Very, very important. High leverage activity. So should I cover more on this, Evan? Is that enough?
2: What, are you saying we're done with the show?
7: No. Before I move on to the next one.
2: I understand.
7: Marketing's so big. I mean, you could do five shows on it. It's such a big thing.
2: You could do a whole educational program on
7: marketing. You could. I know probably one other thing I do want to say. The teaching thing. There is something I want to say about this. So the teaching thing, if someone says, yeah, I want to, you know, you're going to be teaching these multiple disciplines, insurance agents, contractors, financial advisors, attorneys, CPAs, real estate agents, mortgage brokers, bankers, and those are the areas that I'm planning to teach. And this is not going to be the Todd one-man education. We're doing a national footprint. I think I told you earlier of my affiliation with my good friend Toby Shisky, who manages 37 states for Kaplan. And they are doing something unique with me in so much as they haven't done it quite the same way with anybody else, in that I own the classes, but they are partnering with me on a revenue share. And they're going to put us in multiple states, and I am going to have my own school as well. But it gives me the platform to be able to bring on other instructors, teach and train them to do it, and with the multiple disciplines they offer, do that, not just here in Minnesota, but throughout the United States. So this is a big endeavor I'm talking about doing here. This is not just me doing a few classes here and there. It's where we're going. But the tool for anyone who is in business, who is looking to solicit either hirees, you know, people that you want to hire. One of the greatest things in the world, my good friend Matt Feehan, who owns Fix Auto, extraordinary business owner. His kids are running his shops now, who are all adult children. I said, you need to hire people. Go teach once a week at the Votech, where they're training auto body technicians, because you're going to figure out who the best ones are. You're going to have credibility, and you're going to have first pick of the crop when they come up. What a great opportunity that is. Well, this, in teaching with me, is not unlike the exact same thing for either clients and or people whom you might hire if you're an ever-growing business. So these are great opportunities. Having said that, your ability to deliver content is everything. You can have the greatest content in the world, and if you suck at delivering that content, it doesn't matter. You know, I'll tell you, when you work for these organizations who give you the ability to be an instructor and teach, they are interested in classes who people sign up for because they're popular. Does that mean that the person and the class that they're signing up for, assuming that it's not required, because a lot of the disciplines have certain classes that are required, and they're often taught by bland, mundane people who are simply doing teaching because it's that or the alternative of being a substitute teacher at a school district, so they do it here because they make a little more money. Those are the ones that people show up with knitting needles and laptops and magazines just trying to stay awake. You cannot be that way. You got to be good, because you want people to desire your classes, to think you're the best class and instructor they've ever seen, because that credibility and that capacity to deliver is what gets you clients, what helps you find other people who might be associates and or employees. And if you can't deliver that content, it doesn't matter. Additionally, imagine joining a networking group, but being a wallflower and not being capable of meeting people on a regular basis and providing them with a positive feel of who you are and what your offering is, because you haven't role played that. You don't think that's a big deal. The nuance of how you shake hands, look a person in the eye, have a big smile on your face, dress the part, don't look like you just rolled out of bed. All these things are critical to you being successful when marketing and doing and meeting people. And it doesn't matter where you meet them. I just made the point about the gas station, the car wash, and the grocery store. You have to hone that skill. If you say to me, I don't have the money to spend on these things, well, isn't it obvious that these are the things that you are going to do because they take little money? And if you're not good at these things, how powerful do you think the marketing that you're spending infinite dollars on, but your conversion rate is in the tank because you haven't converted the what you say to people and the social presence that they see in the way of reviews and Google ads and what have you. So these are all basic things you have to do if you don't have any money to market. And even when you do, they still are baselines that you have to put in place first before you spend the marketing dollar. And I guarantee you, every marketing person listening to me talking about this is nodding their heads. Let's take another break. We'll be right back.
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7: All right. Reason number 7, trying to serve everyone. Trying to serve everyone. So remember I talked about the marketing component having vastly more people. Your marketing has produced vastly more people than you can possibly handle that gives you the ability to pick and choose. Well, trying to serve everyone means that anything and everything that comes to you by whatever means, in person, on the phone, whatever. Oh, yeah, you could do that. Oh, yeah, I do that. Oh, yeah, we do that. You do everything. Yep. Do everything. Okay. Well, that's a problem. And so you don't have any niche, or at least you haven't defined where you're going to spend your marketing dollar. So imagine this. If I say to you, you made $1 million last year, you made $5 million or $10 million last year, tell me what is the most profitable product or service that you offer. Of all the things that you do, what's the most and you can't tell me that. You can't even tell me that. Is that a problem? Because look, if I'm going to market, I might be in a situation where I do take anything and everything that comes to me. But if I had my choice, it would be this thing or that thing. Well, then imagine this. If I'm going to spend marketing dollars, I don't want to market generally. I want to market with a focus towards the things that make me the most money so that the dollar spent on marketing is the most productive in the way of profitability. Doesn't that make obvious sense? And although it does, it's a rhetorical point, you can't imagine how many business owners don't do that. They market in general like the name of their company, like because they have their last name associated with it or something, or first or last name, without any specific stuff. So that's a problem because I want, if I'm going to spend money on marketing, obviously I want it to, in terms of a conversion rate to that type of business, I want it to be the most profitable business. But what if you don't even know what that is? So when somebody asks you what it is that you do, if it takes you more than 10 seconds to answer that question, you have a problem. Hey, Todd, what do? I help people with all things business and financial, period. Wow. Huh. So you can help me with my business? Yes. You can help me with my finances? Yes. All right. So, and the reason is because in those 10 seconds, the person listening has already decided whether or not they're going to listen to anything else you have to say, whether what you have is for them or not, which really means the power of nonverbal communication, because in those 10 seconds, the things that you say might actually have less impact than the visual that they get from you, than the feel that they get from you with a firm handshake and a direct gaze in their eyes. And, you know, today we have people who they believe, because of the way things are, they don't need to do those things. And those things threaten them. You know, these are the people who, when they talk to you verbally, it's akin to a text. It's a disjointed sentence. It doesn't. It's like it hangs in the air in the way that a summarized thought would in a text. And because that's why these people will stand next to each other 10 feet away from each other, and they'll text each other rather than talk, because they become accustomed to that. Now, you might be one of those people. And that's why all this stuff of in person scares you. And I'll tell you this. You know, the networking groups that meet online, they are pathetic and worthless. Period. I'm going to say that again. Pathetic and worthless. They don't work. And they will never, ever, ever have the power of meeting a human being in person. But because people have lost the capacity to be conversationalists, to present themselves properly in person, everybody's gravitating towards that. Well, so listen, here's the point I'll make. What that means is that the bar is so low. If you are of that type, and because you are, you're fearful of the in-person, it takes so little to develop yourself above the average, because the majority of people are becoming that way, which means there's an opportunity here now. Because when you are good in person, and good is defined as better than most, which I've already said, the bar is really low. So all you need to do is concern yourself in the way that you look, you know, comb your hair, brush your teeth, wash your face in the morning, put a smile on your face. And if you can do that, be conscious of do your shoes look like you've worn them for the last 3 years? You know, basic stuff, basic etiquette, of which, by the way, etiquette, people don't even have it anymore. You know, social graces, just, you know, etiquette, not ethics, etiquette. If you can do that mildly, you're far ahead of the group. And so it's important to do that, because then you get to have more people that you know what to do with, and you don't have this "I can do anything for everybody." Here's the rule. If you're for everyone, you're for no one. Nobody recommends a generalist. Nobody says, you know what you should do? You should call this guy. He does a little bit of everything. He's a mechanic, and he's also a chiropractor. He's also a chiro.
2: Todd, you just describe my dream.
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7: Man, oh man, we're already running out of time again.
2: Yeah.
7: Well, hey man, part three, no problem. 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When you're a specialist, you're competing on your expertise, on your unique value or product or service. And the question just becomes, which side do you want to be? Do you want to be that race to the bottom? Are you the cheap, broke, thrifty consumer who's always trying to get a deal on everything? And so your entire context, the vision that you look out over the world with, just is so permeated by being cheap and thrifty and getting everything on a good deal. You can't bring yourself to not think that way. I'm telling you, you're going to have a hard time in business because you can't compete with Home Depot. You can't compete with the large corporate organizations that have decades and centuries behind them and have money to spend on things and volume that they can buy in. You cannot compete with that. So what you're competing with is being extraordinary, unique, a specialist. Where, as I talked about on the week previous, you are doing something that is special. You are offering a unique service that has detail and uniqueness attached to it. So you must be talking to people who can appreciate that difference. I mean, there's people who drive their cars through the car wash their entire lives. They're clods. I wash, wax, and detail my car every time it comes out of the garage. I mow my lawn in three different directions two times per week. I appreciate differences, and finer details is where intelligence is found. I'm looking for other people like that who are in a position to afford to pay for the nuance and detail. If you're broke, you're going to be always in that position. And look, I wish you the best. I have no ill feeling toward you, but you're never going to be my client. You know, and I am looking for people who can appreciate the uniqueness and the extraordinary service that I provide and are in a position to pay for it. Because remember, if the person you're talking to can appreciate how wonderful and unique your product or service is, but they are not in a position to pay for it, well, then what difference does it make? Right? Nevertheless, end of the story is you want to specialize. So, we've covered seven of the 10 reasons that small businesses stay small. There are three more to go, and I'm going to be out of time very shortly here. But number eight is fear of risk. And undoubtedly, next week, we're not going to be here next week. I don't think we're going to be live next week, but maybe we will. Fear of risk. I want to pick that up. But, you know, playing defense forever because you're always the looking for a deal and trying to spend less and trying to garner people under the impression that if I can offer my product or service for less money, I'll get more. Again, let the big corporations play that game. Let the big practitioners play that game. When you're small, you can't afford to do that. So I want to be careful when I say that, though, because I did make the point that organically, you generally are never going to do this with profit. Well, I'll make so much money, I'll be able to have the life I dream of and still have plenty of money to reinvest and grow my business. Nonsense. The vast majority of the time, that's not possible. But I'm not telling you to take on a bunch of stupid debt. I'm not telling you to bet the farm. Remember, I do work in financial recovery. You heard some commercials there, me talking about it. What I am saying is don't overextend, but you need to be in a position to make money, to invest money, to make money. And usually that comes in the way of debt. So you have to make peace with that. We're done. Ran out of time. We'll cover part three next time we meet. Have a great weekend, everybody. Bye-bye.
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17: This is SportsCenter. Hello there, I'm Mark Robbins. The NBA postseason rolls right along, San Antonio rolling right into the Western Conference Finals. After beating Minnesota by 30, taking the series over the T-Wolves in six, San Antonio's second-year star Steph Castle says the Spurs may be a youthful bunch, but they're happy with it.
18: We have a lot of young guys that are, you know, very talented on our team, so I think it'd be anybody's night on any given night. So, I mean, us just being very selfless and the way we move the ball, it's just fun to play.
17: That's San Antonio's Steph Castle. Game 7 for the Pistons and Cavs in the Eastern Conference semis set for Sunday, 7:30 Eastern, for the coverage right here on ESPN Radio. Pistons get the home court advantage, but the Cavs won the last game there, and Donovan Mitchell believes they could do it again.
19: It's going to take every little bit of energy, effort. We may make shots, we may miss shots. We got to stay collected, stay together. We're on the road. I have no doubt Cavs fans will be there too. So at the end of the day, we all we got, and we're on the road and go from this.
17: That's Cleveland's Donovan Mitchell. At the PGA Championship just outside Philadelphia, the co-leaders Maverick McNealy and Alex Smalley will tee off 2:40 Eastern for their third round. Both are 4 under par. 13 others are within 2 shots of the lead. It's interleague weekend in Major League Baseball. You got the Subway Series. Yankees took game 1 over the Mets 5-2. Freeway Series. Dodgers beat the Angels in the opener in Southern California 6-0.
20: Hey, it's Evan Cohen. Coming up Monday, the Knicks and Thunder have been waiting for their next opponents. I'll tell you just how concerned they should be about rust. It's Unsportsmanlike, 6 a.m. Eastern, right here on ESPN Radio, ESPN2, and ESPNU.

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2: Well, the Detroit Pistons have faced elimination four times in these playoffs. They are 4-0. They are off the mat again, and they have set up Game 7 against our Cavs tomorrow night. Boy, you can tell Emmett and I are so excited about the way the Cavs play tonight.
3: Yay!
2: Good morning, everybody. This is Hammer and Emmett on ESPN Radio. ESPN app, we're on SiriusXM Channel 80. 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Emmett, the fans were ready. I was ready. I went down to Rocket Arena last night.
3: Yeah.
2: For Game 6 between the Cavs and Detroit. Emmett and I are both in Cleveland. Everybody in the crowd, 23,000 people or whatever, were prepared for that game in Cleveland last night. Except for the eight guys that played for the Cavs were not prepared for a basketball game.
3: Last night, and I said this early, the Cavaliers played like they knew it wasn't a do-or-die game for them.
2: Yeah.
3: And that's a mistake. You know, because that was the opportunity. You've been great at home. You've got the crowd there. Rocket Arena, tough place to play. You had everything in your favor. Donovan and James Harden have both been playing well over the last three or four games.
2: You had not lost at home during the entire playoff run.
3: And then just poop. Right? Then that just happens right there. Guys don't show up. James Harden, 8 turnovers last night. Donovan Mitchell, 6 for 20. He had 18 points. Yeah. Evan Mobley got matched by Paul Reed, which, you know, you would expect those to be two different caliber players, but on last night they were not. They were about as equal as you could come. Paul Reed did it in half the minutes, as well.
2: I mean, all of these guys have certain reputations on the Cavs. You know, Donovan's never been to the conference finals. You're not a superstar if you haven't been to the conference finals. Evan Mobley has a reputation for being soft. Some guy comes off Detroit's bench and pushes him around like Evan's never played basketball before.
3: Mm-hmm.
2: And James Harden has a reputation for choking in the playoffs, and all he did last night was turn the ball over. I mean, it was just a sea of turnovers. And the turnovers, I mean, there's some of them that are like aggressive turnovers that are you're trying to make a play and the ball goes off someone's hand out of bounds. Okay, fine. Mm-hmm. Some of them are grade school turnovers. Some of them are a bully came up and took the ball from you. Those are the ones that are inexcusable. I thought Danish Jenkins outplayed Donovan Mitchell, and I thought B-ball Paul Reed outplayed Evan Mobley. Emmett, I'm no basketball expert. Don't call me Dr. James Naismith or Red Auerbach over here. But I'm guessing that if that happens in Game 7, that the Cavs are going to be packing up their stuff and the Pistons are going to be advancing. The Cavs are the more talented team in this series. The Pistons are the work harder team in this series. So knowing basketball, Emmett, who would you give the advantage to in Game 7? The team that plays harder or the team that has more talent on paper?
3: Oh, I'm definitely giving the Pistons are winning this series now. The Cavaliers won a game in Detroit, and in my opinion, it was a game that the Pistons fumbled, right? They had a 9-point lead with 2:40 left. Seemed like they had that game at home locked up, and they just kind of fell to pieces. And, of course, the Cavaliers played a part in that. But that was the road game that I thought the Cavaliers would be able to win. And I even felt like that had a lot more to do with the Pistons running out of gas than a ton of what the Cavaliers did. So now the Cavs have not played well, even in the win. On the road, and now they got to go on the road for a Game 7. Last night was the Cavaliers Game 7, and they didn't play like it.
2: You know, we also saw road players for Detroit step up. Man, what a game for Duncan Robinson with that bad back. That is Heat culture personified going on in Detroit. For him to step up, make those shots, and play that tough coming off the bench, I thought Ausar Thompson really left an impression on this game. At 20 years old, Emmett, he is shutting down one of the best offensive players in the league. That's not a good look for Donovan Mitchell, who can't get to the basket. And he, over his last couple of games, after the 39-point half, which was incredible in Game 4 of this series, Donovan Mitchell has been very, very spotty. And to me, like, there's a difference between what I would call an all-star and what I would call a superstar. And the difference is consistency. I'm not asking the guy to put up a 39-point half in every single half he plays. But Donovan has been so up and down in these playoffs. Yes, he's a really good player. I'm not taking that away from him. I'm just saying I know what a superstar is, and a superstar you can count on for a big performance in a home game six in a closeout game to go to the conference finals for the first time. And Donovan Mitchell, there were times where he just looked overmatched physically on the court last night.
3: Yeah, I feel like since he's arrived in Cleveland, he has played at a superstar level in the playoffs. And, you know, in previous years, he was the only guy, and that is why they brought James Harden in to kind of give him some help. But this year, especially in this series, hasn't been Donovan's best performance by any means. And I can guarantee you, I've covered sports long enough that when this series is over, it's going to be Donovan Mitchell was injured, you know, and playing through an injury. I guarantee you that's going to come up.
2: Emmett, come on.
3: I'm just saying.
2: It's the playoffs. It's May 16th. Everybody's injured. Like,
3: that's facts.
2: Somebody in the Cavs organization is going to come out and make an excuse for him that there was a guy who used to play for the Cavs. I forget his name. Nobody wants me to bring him up. So I think his name was LeJames Braun or something. He used to have this thing where he was like, if I'm playing in the playoffs, you can hold me to my standard.
3: Yes,
2: you know, if
3: 100%.
2: I'm on the court, you can hold me to my standard. Okay, it's not fair for anybody around here to be comparing Donovan Mitchell to LeBron. Emmett, because nobody's LeBron side of Michael Jordan and Bill Russell.
3: Right.
2: Kareem. You know, the list of guys that are on that level in NBA history, you can count them on one hand. However, you know, I don't know that any superstar would got outplayed by Danis Jenkins in a game like that. I think Donovan's a really good player.
3: Yeah.
2: I just think he's an all-star, not a superstar. 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It was a great performance. If you're a Detroit Piston fan last night, you got to be really proud of your team, the way they stepped up, the way they've won every elimination game, four of them, Emmett, in these playoffs. Mm-hmm. And afterwards, J.B. Bickerstaff was actually doing something other than complaining to the officials. Let's take a listen.
1: They just don't quit. You know, the resolve that they have, you know, the belief that they have in one another. They just have the ability, you know, to bounce back mentally where they don't hang on to things, right? Like quarters don't bother them, halves don't bother them. You know, they just move on to the next play, stay moment to moment, and try to win what's in front of them at that time. And, you know, there's a built-in trust, and there's no insecurity in our guys' chemistry. And I think that makes a huge difference in these moments.
2: JB and the Pistons were great. They held the Cavs 29% shooting in the second half. That is incredible. The Cavs only shot 39% for the game with all of those stars on paper. Emmett, if the Cavs lose Game 7 tomorrow, 8 o'clock Eastern time, what changes do you think you're looking at in Cleveland?
3: I mean, I think there'll be some big changes. I think, you know, Giannis is out there, right? You know, and I'm sure we'll talk about that a little later on in the show.
2: But, man, you better have someone look at those knees, and you better make sure he shows up on time for film sessions, because those are both things.
3: But you know what? He's going to show up during the playoffs, right? Like, if he's healthy, do you think he's going to get outplayed, you know, by Paul Reed?
2: I mean,
3: No.
2: We'll talk about the Giannis stuff coming up, but so there's a bunch of stuff that came out yesterday. Miles Turner has been saying that there are some real questions, I think, about going after Giannis. But to your point, like in a closeout game six, Giannis scored 50 for the Bucks.
3: Right.
2: He did not go 6 of 20 from the floor.
3: And let's also, because we just played a clip from J.B. Bickerstaff, let's acknowledge this. The Cavaliers told J.B. Bickerstaff, you are not good enough to get this team where it needs to go.
2: Yeah.
3: Right. They fired J.B. Bickerstaff because they felt like their team was better than what J.B. was getting out of them. And as we stand here today, the Cavaliers were wrong. Right. Because even though I think Kenny Atkinson is a good head coach, the issue is the players shrink and go into a shell in some of the biggest moments, and that's not on the head coach.
2: Right, so that wasn't a problem when JB was the coach, and if you were going to hold JB accountable for it, I think you have to hold Kenny Atkinson for it. Also, I wonder, and I'm just going to throw this out on national radio because guess what? I can.
3: That's right.
2: I wonder if the Cavs are going to convince themselves that a coach like Tom Thibodeau would get better effort out of those players in the biggest games. Because James Harden and Donovan Mitchell just straight up admitted it. Like, this isn't me and Emmett coming out here and supposing. They right. didn't have the proper level of intensity last night. While they were, Donovan was sitting up there sipping a milkshake or something in the post-game press conference.
3: Yes.
2: While James Harden was answering a question, like, admitting what we all saw, which mm-hmm. was true. So, right. I don't know whether you can fire all the players. Donovan is due for a contract extension this summer where he might be making Emmett $70 million a year to go 6-for-20 in a closeout game six. That's
3: yeah.
2: The Cavs got a big decision to make there. But I also wonder if they're going to say, okay, let's get a coach where we can pretty much guarantee that guys are either going to play hard or they're not going to play at all. And that's where, you know, you would put a guy. Now, are you going to use your bench? How many championships has Tom Thibodeau won? You can ask all those questions and it would be fair. But I just wonder whether if the Cavs lose tomorrow, where that might be, where this might be that where we're going something.
3: Yeah. Something like that. Yeah, yeah, I get it. I speak gold, yeah, Hammer. I know exactly where you're going.
2: You're with me. Yeah, you know what I'm saying, right?
3: Exactly.
2: 888-SAY-ESPN is our number, 888-729-3776. If you want to jump in, Game 7 between the Cavs and Pistons is on ESPN Radio. 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Shaking hands with your opponent, but with 8 minutes left to go in the game. Emmett and I will discuss. 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

0: Emmett, including last night, where they got great performances, not just out of Victor, but also out of their backcourt. Castle was great. Fox was great. Emmett, Dylan Harper has an all-star future, I think, ahead of him in the NBA. And I know they're young, but I wouldn't put anything past San Antonio at this point. Let's start with the Spurs. To me, I think they could win the championship. To me, I'm going to pick OKC, but I think the second most likely team to win the title this year is San Antonio.
1: Yeah, if I had to rank the top three teams in the playoffs, it would be Thunder, Spurs, Knicks, you know? And I think the Spurs, not quite there yet. I'd be shocked if they beat OKC because I think the only thing that the Spurs lack is the experience. And I think experience is so important. They don't seem like the lack of playoff experience is bothering them up to this point, but I think it's a little different when you're facing a team as good as the Thunder. So I don't expect a sweep or anything like that. I expect a long series in the Western Conference Finals, but I think it's going to be tough to knock off the Thunder. But if anybody could do it, it would be the Spurs.
0: 139-109, the final over Minnesota in Game 6. On the road, Stephon Castle had 11 rebounds and 6 assists. He accounted personally for nearly half of the Spurs' scoring, and this isn't even their best player. I mean, start jumping up and playing big in a big game to close somebody out. De'Aaron Fox was really good. He had 21. He was 8 of 10, Emmett, from the floor last night. And that Dylan Harper guy we were talking about, this is Ron Harper's son who went to Rutgers. Why wasn't Rutgers good last year? They had Dylan Harper and Ace Bailey, and they didn't even make the NCAA tournament. It was a weird team.
1: Inquiring minds want to know, yes.
0: 15 points on 6 of 8 shooting for Harper. San Antonio goes to the West Finals. They face OKC Monday, Game 1 at Paycom Center. The big talking point, Emmett, coming out of this game is 8 minutes to go, you know, Anthony Edwards did something that NBA superstars used to not do at all. You know, Isaiah Thomas would walk off the court. LeBron took a bunch of crap at one point in his career for walking off the court without shaking hands. What'd you make of Ann Edwards with 8 minutes still left in the game going over and congratulating each of the assistant coaches and every member of the San Antonio Spurs?
1: I thought it was weird. I appreciate sportsmanship, you know, and I think if you could celebrate a victory, you could be humble in defeat. But being humble in defeat with 8 minutes left is something I can't say I've ever seen before. It was weird. I didn't, you know, there are times I feel like Anthony Edwards still has some maturing to do.
0: Sure.
1: This could have been an example of that. I don't know if it was or not. It just was strange. Obviously, the game was over, but you would think that maybe you would wait until the end.
0: Yes and no. I mean, first of all, weird things happen in the NBA all the time. Brian Windhorst, our ESPN NBA analyst.
1: Back to beat the Spurs, dog.
0: Emmett, he says there are no such thing as weird NBA games. They're just NBA games. And every one of them has something weird happen. Yeah. Set that aside for a second. Imagine you're one of Anthony Edwards' teammates, and you finally get a chance to go out there and show what you can do. Yeah, it's garbage time. 8 minutes to go in the season. But someone might look at that film and give you a two-way opportunity or a new contract. For those guys on the Wolves, this is some of the biggest moments, opportunity. They get to play on national TV, right? All of it, right? They get this huge spotlight on them for 8. And you're like, wait a second. Our team leader is over there. He's not hyping me up. He's not supporting me. He's over there congratulating the other team. I would feel a certain way if I was the 12th man on the Minnesota Timberwolves.
1: I'd only be upset if he did that and went to the locker room. You know, like if he just totally was just blew the rest of the game off, I would be upset. He went back to the bench, right? So I get what you're saying. And I'm usually critical of Anthony Edwards. You know, I hate the cursing in interviews and press conferences and like that stuff for whatever reason.
0: He's a great player.
1: Seems like a nice young man. He does. It's just some things from a maturity standpoint that usually just, I don't know. I'm not the biggest fan of. And last night, it felt like that might be an example of it, but at the same time, I'm conflicted because I don't want to be like, I can't believe he went and shook hands.
0: Yeah, well, let's

0: let's take a listen to an expert here. Udonis Haslem won championships and was the personification of Heat culture. Just ask anybody in Miami how important and wonderful. They'd vote for Udonis Haslem president if he ran. That's for sure. Let's take a listen. He was on Amazon Prime after the game and had some reaction to Anthony Edwards saying congrats to the Spurs, but doing it with 8 minutes left on the clock.
1: You would think that a team that has been there, they would have those habits. So the fact that they don't have those habits are very disappointing to me. Because once you get here, and I say this all the time, the playoffs has a way of revealing what's inside you. And I didn't like what I saw from some of the Minnesota Timberwolves. Mm-hmm. Ant was definitely hobbled. DiVincenzo was out. But some of the things I saw I didn't like. And what I will say is, as great as Ant is as a basketball player, there's still some growth for him as well. Because as a leader, I would not have walked down there and shook their hand. I would not have walked down there and shook their hand with 8 minutes left in the game. As a leader of my troops and my guys, I will not show that weakness. The game is not over. I got 8 minutes left. I still got smoke coming out of my ears, so I'm so damn mad we losing. Let me calm down for those 8 minutes since I'm not in, and then after those 8 minutes, I'll go down there and I'll congratulate them and their coaching staff. But in the middle of the game, when I got guys that have sat the bench and cheered me on, no, I'm going to sit there and cheer those guys on. I'm going to put that energy back into those guys. And then when the game's over, I'll go over there and shake their hand.
2: Yeah, and I agree with him. Like, I will definitely defer to Udonis Haslem about that. It was strange, man, to see a guy 8 minutes left. Because I think everybody, when you see him walking towards the San Antonio bench, you're like, uh-oh, right? The first thought is like, uh-oh, what's about to happen here?
0: Yeah, sort of. I mean, to call it weird is right. Emmett, there's part of me that's like, okay, well, Sports Talk Radio in 1990, everybody was calling out Isaiah because he refused to shake Michael's hand, right? I mean,
2: yes,
0: you know, this is
2: right.
0: If you watch The Last Dance, if you watch The Bad Boys, if you go into your 30 for 30 library on the ESPN app, you can learn a lot about that story, but it's ancient NBA history. And then LeBron got called out for this. What year? I mean, 2009?
2: I can't remember the year, but it was with, was it Celtics?
0: No, Orlando.
2: Orlando, yeah, you're right.
0: Where they were like, oh, he didn't shake his hand. And then if I'm Anthony Edwards and I'm listening to the show right now, I'm like, wait a second. These fools are criticizing me for shaking my opponent's hands? Like, I can't win. So if he called and said that at 888 say ESPN, I'd be like, Ant, you're not wrong, but there's a time and a place to shake hands. In hockey, they don't line up and do the handshake line at the end of the second period. Even if it's an 8-0 game, they wait until there's zeros on the clock, and then that becomes a great tradition.
2: Yeah, it would be hilarious to see, like, what if that happened in the New York-Atlanta series, right? Because that game was over in the second quarter, where guys just walk, all right, man, it's been a great game.
0: Jalen Johnson should have gone up to Cat and been like, hey, look, man, we're down 50.
2: C.J. McCollum, right?
0: You know, I want to say great series. I'm going to go back. I'm going to get my post-game meal. I'm going to get the hell out of here. Yeah. You guys enjoy yourselves. 888-SAY-ESPN, 888-729-3776. More on this game and more on the Pistons forcing Game 7 on ESPN Radio next.
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1: Hello there. I'm Mark Robbins. Here's where things stand in the NBA playoffs. The Spurs over Minnesota in Game 6 Friday, winning the series, advancing to the Western Conference Finals against Oklahoma City. In the East, there's going to be a Game 7, as on Friday, Detroit beat Cleveland. Teams now head back to Detroit, and Cleveland head coach Kenny Atkinson says, despite being on the road, the Cavs will be ready.
2: Luckily, we put ourselves in a position, you know, we're going to have two shots at this. We'll gather the troops, we'll look at film, we'll make some adjustments. But like I said, this is, winning four, beating a team, especially a team that won 60 games four times in a row, it's not easy. But this is supposed to be hard.
1: That's Cavs head coach Kenny Atkinson. Game 7 on Sunday night right here on ESPN Radio with coverage beginning at 7:30 p.m. Eastern. Major League Baseball Friday. Kyle Schwarber continues to belt the ball out of the ballpark.
3: With a man on to the pitch, Schwarber swings, hits one in the air, center field. Cruz going back into his right. It's going to be over his head and gone. He did it again. My goodness. Opposite field, up the alley, just to the right of the 410 sign.
1: 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Schwarber with his ninth homer in the last eight games, 20th dinger of the season. Phillies rally beat the Pirates 11-9-10. 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
5: ESPN app. We're on Sirius XM Channel 80. I'm Aaron Goldhammer. He's Emmett Golden. You're a nice guy, generally.
6: Thank you.
5: You're not much of a ranter, when it comes to doing what it is that we do. I don't have to get out of your way for a rant. Look, if you're fired up about something, I know you're really fired up about it.
6: Facts.
5: You are not happy with your basketball team, the Cleveland Cavaliers, this morning.
6: No, I mean, it's funny. I had someone from ESPN Cleveland, where we work in during the week, ask me a question. I said, man, I'm just really mad right now. And they were like, we're going to leave you alone. Because I don't typically get upset. But yeah. I was ticked off last night.
5: Look, and rightfully so. Like, Emmett, if you lose and you just had a bad shooting game, or you lose because the other team's more talented than you, those are all acceptable ways to lose. The way the Cavs lost last night, if you're a fan of it, it's not an acceptable way to go out,
6: right?
5: By just getting out-efforted. And you used this example to me before the show, and I think it's a perfect one. Like, there's a situation where Evan Mobley goes up for a rebound with one hand, as if this is some Tuesday night game in January.
6: Mm-hmm.
5: And he gets the ball taken away from him because the Pistons aren't going up for rebounds with one hand. They have two hands, and so they're using both of them. When they go up for the – and he gets the ball ripped away from him. And you hear the broadcast on Amazon Prime. Dwayne Wade and Candace Parker and Kevin Harlan are doing the game in Cleveland last night. And you hear them basically say, like, this is not a go for a rebound with one hand kind of a game. This is – you gotta go up with both, and you got to be strong with the ball.
6: Yeah, you absolutely – you have to do that. And for whatever reason, the Cavaliers didn't.
5: Well, I'll tell you who would go up for a rebound with two hands in a playoff game. Is one Quentin Richardson, who
6: joins us
5: now. He's an ESPN NBA analyst, and he joins us on Hammer and Emmett on ESPN Radio in the ESPN app. Q, let's start there. How disappointed were you in the Cavs' performance last night in Game 6 with a chance to close the Pistons out?
7: Yeah, I'm with you guys. It wasn't good enough. Like you say, it's not that they lost the game. It was the way they lost. It was the effort. It was the way that the Pistons put forth much more effort and play with a much higher sense of urgency, and they literally played like it was win or go home. I felt like the Cavs played like they had house money, like we got another game, and they didn't have the proper sense of urgency to go out there and close this thing down on their home floor, in my opinion.
6: Q, how does that happen? You know, because everybody knows what's at stake, especially the legacies of James Harden and even Donovan Mitchell. They know what everyone's been saying about them and about their inability to get, you know, to the conference finals to play well. They know what the narrative is. How do you not come out and play with intensity?
7: Yeah, that always confuses me, man. I mean, I don't know what to say. And I genuinely think the one thing I know about Donovan is he is never a did he play hard or does he try hard. He always plays hard and leads everything out there. I think he just had a tough game, and you know, like unfortunately they use him for a lot of the energy that they rely on. He brings a lot of that emotional energy and leadership energy, and if he didn't have a good game and you don't have somebody step up, that's kind of what you left with Cleveland right now.
5: Q, what does it say about the Pistons that they've won four straight elimination games?
7: They spoke on it. Did they been in this position before? They know that it's the first of four games. Did they rise up in that scenario? In my opinion, when you look at them, you know, walk the Magic down from a 3-1 deficit and win that series. I mean, when they get their back against the wall, they show up the right way. They show up with the right sense of urgency. And then not only like their stars like a Cade or a Durant, you know, show up, but they outplayed them 48 to, well, outscored them 48-19 with the guys coming off the bench. And that's huge in any game, especially in the playoffs, to go 48-19 and bench scoring. That's monumental in my eyes.
6: Q, I love cliches, right? But I feel like Dennis Jenkins and Paul Reed are the cliche that hard works beat talent when talent doesn't work hard. You know, is that kind of how Detroit has gotten here all season, is just by outworking other teams?
7: Man, that's 100% true. I mean, that's a cliche, but I think everybody in sports, I mean, in life in general, man, if you don't put the work in and you don't come out there and, like, play your butt off and leave everything on the court, the guy that's working, I mean, that, especially in this era of the NBA, you watch games throughout the regular season and you see games won and lost by effort. This team played harder, or this team had a cluster of guys that came in and played harder for longer periods of time than the other team. And it doesn't matter who's on said team, talent-wise or not. That team on this given night that plays as hard, plays much harder than the other team, can win just based off of that, because we played and we tried harder than you.
5: Quentin Richardson is with us, ESPN NBA analyst. All right, Q, I know sportsmanship matters a lot in the way you play the game. Emmett and I, though, we both thought it was curious that Ant decided to show great sportsmanship with 8 minutes left on the clock last night and went over and congratulated every ball boy on the San Antonio Spurs. What did you make of that?
7: Man, I think it was genuinely like, I'm with you guys. I was looking in the same way and confused in the same way you guys when it was happening in real time as I'm watching it. But as I sat back and, you know, obviously it's been plenty of hours to think about it since then, I just feel like that it was a frustration thing, man. When you in a big game like that on your home floor and your team doesn't, you and your team don't get it done, and you see, like, it's that lopsided that I'm out of the game with this much time left and I know I'm not going back in. I think it was just one of those things. He's frustrated, and I although it was extremely unconventional, something we hadn't really seen before, he got it out the way then. He said, I'm going to go down here now because I don't want to do all of that after the game when everybody's hanging around, shaking hands and doing all that. I just want to bolt and get out of here. But I feel like that's just a built-up frustration because it was an opportunity that he feels like they had a chance to compete in this series and possibly win. But they didn't play up to the expectations, and now they're going home. And I think he was just frustrated in that moment.
6: Now we see the Spurs are going to play the Thunder in the Western Conference Finals. How important is experience? I put a lot of stock in that. I believe that you have to get there and lose to understand what it takes to get there and win. Could the Spurs be an anomaly and not have to take that step this year?
7: Yeah, I think the Spurs could be. I mean, I think that's just, you know, that goes for when you lose, that's something you can fall back on and rely on and say, hey, everybody has to lose first. I don't believe you have to. I believe that's just how it's gone a lot of the times, and that's something, to make that team feel better. But in reality, I think, yes, the Spurs have shown that they can compete and they can win at a high level right now. Now, you know, the Thunder in the playoffs will be a tall task, but we saw during the season that the Spurs got the best of them handily, you know, lopsided in that series and in the count against the games against the Thunder. So I'll be very interested to see. I'll be locked in on the Chet-Wimby matchup, and I'll also be locked in on the SGA-Steph Castle matchup because Steph Castle, he's no longer coming or trying to get there. He's a star in my eyes. He's a two-way star, and he's going to be a factor moving forward.
5: Will we see Quentin Richardson on Celebrity Row at some point during the Eastern Conference Finals at Madison Square Garden?
7: Man, if I can get free, you know, I got a few different hats I'm wearing right now, running and jumping around. But I would love to be there and get some time to go out there and be with the guys on Celebrity Row with all of the former players, the once a Nick, all the Nick guys. You know, a lot of them is my teammates and my guys and just guys that I know, even if I didn't play with them. So yeah, definitely if my schedule permits, I would love to make it out there because I know. Listen. Nothing else is going to be mayhem and chaos out there. I can guarantee you that.
5: Q, I'll say this. Some of those Knick fans that are celebrities are just there to see and be seen. But a couple of those guys, back me up, Spike is a real crazy Knick fan, right? I mean, he's there for the preseason games, let alone the Eastern Conference Finals.
7: Oh, no. The one thing I will say, I can say, you know, maybe the, first of all, Spike is the OG. He the OG. He's the GOAT of it. He's like one of the faces you think of when you think about celebrity fans in sports. He's one of the forefathers of that, and he's one of the biggest in it. But I think also you got to pay attention to the local people that are there, the local celebs. They down for it. They not fake. I think, you know, you can look at some of the guys that, you know, just stopping through the town. And it's like the Knicks game is the thing to do, especially they winning now, they hot. It's the thing to do. So maybe some of them are just sliding through there. But the true Knicks fans, the celebs that live in New York, these people are real, real, real hardcore. The Ben Stillers, the Timothy Shamalot, the Anne Hathaway, these people are they not playing. They for real. Tracy Morgan, Fat Joe, them guys, they've been coming for years.
5: Q, appreciate you hopping on. We'll talk as the playoffs keep going, okay?
7: Yes, sir. Appreciate it, fellas.
5: All right, that's Quentin Richardson. Good stuff, ESPN NBA analyst. And I agree with him. Even Howard Stern would admit that Howard Stern is not the biggest Knick fan in the entire world. What drives me crazy is the people that go and sit courtside and act like they know everything about the 12th guy on the bench. Ben Stiller, Chalamet, Shyamalot, whatever.
6: Shyamalot.
5: God, Sham God.
6: Yeah.
5: Whatever you want to, like, Chalamet is a legitimate, he'll tell you stories about Charles Smith,
6: I feel like.
5: It, yeah. You know, it, whereas his girl,
6: Hey.
5: Does she know the difference? What is it, Kylie or Kendall? I don't even know which Jenner
6: I don't know. I can't keep up with all the Kardashian Jenners.
5: Could she pick Karl Towns out of a lineup?
6: Yeah, yes. Karl Towns, yes.
5: Deuce McBride out of a lineup? No?
6: No. Okay. No. I guess it's Kylie. That's what Renee is telling.
5: We've done a lot of NBA playoffs already on this show, Emmett. But up next, boy, there is drama with the Vegas Golden Knights before the Western Finals. That means it's time for Emmett.
6: Yeah.
5: Timothy Chalamet. We're going to do that hockey.
6: Do that hockey.
5: On Hammer and Emmett next.
0: Coming up on the Monday edition of Unsportsmanlike with Chris Canty, Michelle Smallman, and me, Evan Cohen, the Knicks and Thunder have been waiting for their next opponents. I'll tell you how concerned they should be with rust. It's Unsportsmanlike, 6 a.m. Eastern, right here on ESPN Radio, ESPN 2, and ESPNU.
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0: having fun here at the hockey game. 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
3: Well, Emmett, it is time for us to do that hockey as we head toward the conference finals. No one knows the NHL quite like Hammer and Emmett on ESPN Radio. We're on the ESPN app. We're on SiriusXM Channel 80. And Emmett, we are presented by Progressive Insurance. And we have to start talking about the silent night. There we go. Whoa.
4: Yeah.
3: You can't do this segment without the ESPN hockey theme.
4: No, we can't.
3: We got to talk about the silent nights. Can you explain to me why John Tortorella, who you and I know a little bit because he used to coach the Blue Jackets here in Ohio where Emmett and I live, he got a $100,000 fine, flagrant violations of the league's media policy. They advanced to the Stanley, to the Western Conference Finals of the Stanley Cup. He refused to talk to the media, and they refused to open their locker room after the, like, are they trying to pick a fight with some hockey reporters? You guys just won. What do you have to hide? What's going on? They were stripped of a second round draft pick, Emmett, because of this.
4: Wow. Yeah, it is. It's very, very weird. It is a strange situation. I kind of like it, if I'm being honest. You know, like, Torts is crazy. Like, everybody knows that. And the Golden Knights, since they've come into the NHL, even though it wasn't that long ago, have been a very good hockey team and good franchise. So this is weird, but I kind of like weird when it comes to hockey.
3: So the NHL said that the imposition of the penalties comes after previous warnings were issued to the club regarding their compliance with the media regulations and other associated policies. I've been around plenty of guys that refuse to do interviews after a game. I have never been around anybody that doesn't want to talk after a win. Everybody wants, after a big win, everybody wants to talk after a win. Emmett, the Avs are the best team in the West, and it's not particularly close. They advanced to the Western Conference Finals. They had the great comeback the other night, beating the Wild in Game 5, and they're going to take on Vegas. I think this has something to do with the Golden Knights trying to inspired, like, they know they're not the most talented team going into this series.
4: Okay.
3: So they've got to try to find every psychological, emotional advantage as they try to head into Colorado and pull what would be a heck of an upset.
4: So you think this is, we're so focused and we don't even care about winning. We want to win. We want to lift the cup. That even after wins, we're not talking to the media because we don't want any distractions.
3: I think that's what they're going for, and I think Nathan MacKinnon still skates really fast, regardless of whether they talk to the media or not. Emmett, on the Avs, MacKinnon tied it late in Game 5. They scored 3:52 into overtime the other night, and they win it 4-3 over the Wild in Game 5. I think Minnesota thought that series was on its way to Game 6, and the Avs had the great comeback. And I think it just goes to show you the Avalanche margin for error right now, Emmett, is pretty wide. They can play terrible for two periods and still win playoff games, which is really impressive. The one thing I'm concerned about, as somebody who grew up in Denver and is a big Avs fan, I do not trust their goaltending at all.
4: Really?
3: If they do this, it's going to be in spite of their goalies and not because of their goalies.
4: I will defer to you on this. How many teams have lifted a cup with terrible goaltending?
3: The Avs did it a couple of years ago.
4: Really?
3: I didn't insult anybody, but
4: okay, so they just haven't gotten the goaltending thing down.
3: It happens. I was listening to Steve Levy talk on ESPN yesterday, you know, our great colleague who covers the NHL and knows it really, really well. And he said, listen, the goaltender can be as important as the quarterback. However, Trent Dilfer won a Super Bowl. Brad Johnson won a Super Bowl. Teams have done, Nick Foles, teams have done it with not the greatest. It's just at some point a goalie's going to have to step up and play well for Colorado, and I don't have a great deal of confidence. I think Carolina is the best team, and they're going to end up winning the Stanley Cup Finals. On the other side of things, big Game 6 tonight in the East. On ABC, Canadiens and Sabres, as Buffalo tries to get this done. Emmett, who do you believe in more between those two teams in this series?
4: The Sabres? Yeah, the Sabres. Yeah, that's who I believe in more. Yeah, man, look, I don't know. They're both pretty good, right? You know, let's see where this whole thing takes them. So give me the Sabres. Buffalo, Midwest.
3: Can I? Maybe I'm mean for saying this because Buffalo has a certain curse around them, right?
4: They do? Oh, well, I mean, yeah.
3: Yeah.
4: I mean, look,
3: hold up. Brett Holmes.
4: But does it translate through all sports, though?
3: Yes.
4: I understand
3: yes.
4: the Bills, but
3: yes.
4: you're saying city?
3: No. The city is cursed. In the meantime, the country of Canada is also cursed. They lost the Olympics. They haven't won a Stanley Cup since 1993. So which curse feels more significant to you? Like, who would you get behind more, trying to get Canada its first Stanley Cup since the beginning of time, or trying to get Buffalo to raise the cup for the first time ever?
4: Well, come on, man. I'm in America. It's all about America, Jack. I'm going with Buffalo, okay? I'm going Buffalo. James Steele is our producer. Come on in and get some of this hockey, dog.
5: Yeah, so Patrick Mahomes isn't playing for the Canadians, so Buffalo probably has a pretty good chance, right?
4: Yeah, that's what I would think.
3: James.
5: What?
4: That's what I would
3: taking
4: think.
3: Taking cheap shots
5: what do you
3: at
5: mean,
3: Buffalo.
5: What?
3: It's May.
5: I mean, as long as they don't allow, like, 4 goals in 13 seconds or anything, you know, Buffalo should be okay.
3: Did you like Evan's expert analysis when I asked him who he liked in this series
5: yes.
3: now moving forward?
5: I liked
3: the Sabres and the Canadiens.
5: I thought it was great.
3: You could tell Emmett was just doing that hockey right there.
4: Oh, man, that's all I do.
3: So San Jose, Emmett, gets a PWHL team, women's hockey to the San Francisco Bay Area by choosing San Jose, California, as its fourth and final market during the league's latest round of expansion, according to multiple reports. With the addition of San Jose, the PWHL now is at 12 teams, doubling the league's size. And, Emmett, this is a big deal because, to me, I thought the women's hockey was as memorable and as widely watched in the Olympics as the men's hockey was.
4: No doubt. You know, it's like women's national, you know, hockey and the women's national team in soccer, you know, are like just amazing. They're great. So this is awesome to see the growth of the league. And you even look at, like, the WNBA growing, and they're continuing to grow. So whenever you can have a pro sports league to grow, especially when it's kind of still early on in its existence, is awesome.
3: I also think it's smart for the PWHL to focus on some of these markets that are close to big markets but mm-hmm. aren't quite the, like, there's a reason why the NHL chose San Jose and not San right. Francisco to put a team in. There's a reason why they chose Columbus and not Cleveland or Cincinnati to put a team in. And those are the markets that I would be focusing because, A, hockey's already big in those places.
4: Right.
3: And then, B, I think you'll get good fan support from the close proximity big city, but really strong fan support from that adjacent community. Like, put a PWHL team in Akron. Don't put one in Cleveland, I guess is what I'm saying.
4: Yeah, that would
3: related to where you and I live.
4: Put a UFL team in Canton. Right? You know what I'm saying? Like, do that. So, you're right. I do agree that that's a smart strategy to put, you know, these teams kind of adjacent to kind of bigger markets.
3: I need one more ruling from you. PWHL okay. mascot for Philly. On Twitter, somebody said that it should be named Gritney because it would be like a female version. But
4: I like it.
5: Like the Mrs. Met to Gritty's Mr.
3: But,
5: Met,
3: but
5: right?
3: hold on. Like is Gritty definitely a man? I thought Gritty was androgynous. So I think Gritty could be for both the men's and the women's teams. I don't know.
4: Sure.
3: What sex is Gritty? 888-ESPN.
4: No,
3: talk about that next.
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16: I'm Mark Robbins. Friday night, the road teams came up winners in the NBA playoffs. That ended one series and extended another. The Spurs made sure Minnesota's season was finished Friday in Game 6.
17: 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Catches wing left, throws it into Wemby, and he dunks it with two hands. Timeout, Chris Finch. 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
16: 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San Antonio wins by 30, 139-109. Steph Castle leading the Spurs with 32 points. In the East, it's Detroit over Cleveland, 115-94, and that's setting up Game 7. It'll be Sunday, 7:30 p.m. Eastern for the coverage right here on ESPN Radio. Friday night in the WNBA, Asia Wilson with 45 for the Vegas Aces, who keep Connecticut winless, beating the Sun 101-94. Kelsey Plum had 27. The LA Sparks beat Toronto by 4. And there's playoff hockey coming up a little bit later on tonight. Game 6, Eastern Conference semi between Montreal and Buffalo. Canadiens looking to close it out at home with a 3-2 series lead. Check out the game at 8 p.m. Eastern on ABC Television and the ESPN app. Major League Baseball, Merrill Kelly with a nowadays rarity, a complete game. The four-hitter for the D-backs. They beat the Rockies 9-1.
19: Hey, it's Evan Cohen. Coming up Monday, the Knicks and Thunder have been waiting for their next opponents. I'll tell you just how concerned they should be about rust. 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
2: Well, Emmett, I'm having a bit of a crisis of conscience, and so I want to lean into you, but I also want to lean into Buster only because I trust you guys to how I should handle this. 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Buster, are you there? Can you hear me?
3: I'm here. I'm in the Minneapolis airport. Yes.
2: Live from the Minneapolis airport, Buster only. Okay, I was at the Cavs game last night, guys. I bought chicken fingers, okay? I also bought a Cherry Coke. Now, I could not get the Cherry Coke to scan, and it was one of those self-serve setups where there was really nobody around to help me make sure that I paid for it. Now, Buster, you spent most of your life in ballparks. I spent about 2 minutes trying to pay for this Cherry Coke. I couldn't figure out how to pay for it. The Cavs game was going on, and I just took it. I took it back to my seat. Emmett, stop. Buster, is you are in ballparks all the time, stealing or not, that I went back to my seat with the Cherry Coke.
3: Ballparks, hotels, there are a number of different places where you have this situation. And what I have done, and I suspect that you did, is I will take out, you know, what I think is probably the amount of cash, and I'll leave $3. And in that case, I would have left $3 on the counter, walked away, and felt like, you know what, I fulfilled my obligation. I don't know who's going to grab the $3, but I left $3. That's how I would handle it.
4: It's a great way to approach it. Everybody, watch your wallet around Aaron Goldhammer. We just found out
2: that he likes to steal. Carries, Buster, you carry cash around with you? Come on. It's 2026.
3: Well, yeah, and I'm old compared to other people. That's probably why I'm carrying cash. But just a few bucks, right? Plus, when you travel, you're leaving tips, right?
2: Yeah.
3: In the room, et cetera.
2: Yeah. Maybe it was a bad call by me. I didn't have any cash. By the way, I hate to tell you guys this, but the Cherry Coke was not $2.50. It was
3: $7. Like $8. That was karma. That was karma right there.
2: But that's stealing, charging $7 for a Cherry Coke. Let's shift this conversation to baseball. Emma, go ahead.
4: Yeah, as Aaron admits to misdemeanors here. Buster, what's going on in St. Louis where fans are taking their clothes off? What's going on out there?
3: Yes. So this was fascinating. Yesterday there were, you know, a couple of sections of fans who agreed that they were going to take their shirts off, and they were super loud. It was like a soccer crowd in the way they responded. And as the game is going along, more and more people are taking their shirts off and joining the section. And after the game was so loud, and the Cardinals went in a walk-off, and after it was so loud, Ollie Marmol, the Cardinals manager, came out and said, "I want to thank those guys." You know, the Cardinals are a young team. They're playing better than expected. They're building something new there, and apparently sections of fans with their shirts off is part of it.
2: Oh, my. Well, only in St. Louis, the best baseball town there is. Buster only with us. All right, we had two pitcher injuries yesterday, but one of them is serious. Buster, explain what happened to Clay Holmes. You know, just when the Mets start playing better, all of a sudden they lose one of their key pitchers.
3: Yeah, they, you know, had gone into that series with three straight wins. They're trying to climb their way back toward 500. They don't have a lot of margin for error because their offense is not dynamic. And a line drive is hit by Spencer Jones of the Yankees, hits the leg of Clay Holmes. And after the game, Carlos Mendoza, their manager, announces that he's a broken fibula and he's out indefinitely. Like, it's a big deal, and there's no way around this. You know, the Mets starting pitching really was the backbone of what they have been able to, you know, the games they have won. And so to lose Clay Holmes, they had a successful transition from being a relief pitcher to being a starter, huge blow for the Mets.
4: Well, if we're talking injuries, we might as well keep on, you know, sticking with that. We know Scooble's going to be out for a while, and we recently seen Blake Snell is dealing with an injury. Is he having surgery? What's the latest on that?
3: Yeah, so Blake Snell has loose bodies in his elbow, which is not uncommon for pitchers. And typically it takes about 3 months because you have the surgery and arthroscopy, and then you have the rehabilitation and then the slow ramp up like they're beginning spring training. Well, here's the thing. Scooble is believed to be the first major league pitcher to have surgery with what's referred to as a nanoscope. It's less invasive. It requires less rehab time, and which means that a pitcher doesn't have to build back up again. Scooble had he began to throw this week less than 10 days after his surgery. And so the thought is, and, you know, he's represented by Scott Boras, like Blake Snell is represented by Scott Boras. So you do wonder if in the end Snell will wind up getting the same type of surgery, which Boras called the Scooble scope. and if that's the case, you might see Blake Snell sooner than you would expect.
2: Dr. Buster Olney with us, host of the Baseball Tonight podcast on Hammer and Emmett on ESPN Radio and the ESPN app. How many home runs, Buster, do you think Kyle Schwarber finishes with? He has 20, and the date is May 16th.
3: He's on a pace to hit 72. And I think he's going to match the Sammy Sosa number, 66, by the end of the year. Because you guys know this. He's one of these guys. I mean, he gets in the box, and he looks like he's going to hit a home run. He goes on these binges where it feels like he's homering every day. That's what we've seen. He actually had gotten off to a bit of a slow start. But last night, number 19 and number 20, and the Phillies have turned it around since they changed managers.
4: You know, Buster, we got some time before the trade deadline. But, you know, we saw the Guardians recently make a move for a catcher. What else is kind of going on in the trade market right now?
3: So what's interesting about this is I remember last year at the trade deadline talking with the general manager who was like, man, there's just not very many good players out there because there are not a lot of sellers. I actually think that that's going to be even more of an acute issue this year because you don't have any teams that are just flat out tanking. And so as teams are looking to fill holes on their roster and they're looking for possible deals, they're just not going to be a lot of teams that will necessarily be aggressive in trading out players. Now, you will, you know, get a few for sure. I mean, if the Mets don't turn it around. And by the way, Clay Holmes was one of the guys that was expected to be traded. Who knows what happens now with him? But they have Freddie Peralta. You know, the Boston Red Sox have someone like Aroldis Chapman. But it's a real question about how many good players will actually be available before the deadline.
2: Buster, Mason Miller has a .86 ERA and 44 strikeouts in the middle of May. Is he a better candidate, do you think, to win the NL Cy Young Award this year or to maybe be the MVP of the National League?
3: Aaron, I think he absolutely is a better MVP candidate because if you look at the Cy Young Award, look, you know, Jacob Mizorowski, the Milwaukee Brewers, Paul Skeens, Shohei Ohtani, you know, Chris Sale of the Braves, they're going to put in far more volume. And typically the voters will lean into starting pitchers when they pick that award. But I don't know if any of those guys have had more day-to-day impact on their team in the way Mason Miller has for the Padres. You're seeing bullpen disasters all over baseball. You know, teams are scrambling for, you know, different closers. They're changing out their relievers. And the Padres every day are running out this guy who's having arguably the best season ever for a reliever. So I actually do think that he's a better candidate for MVP than he would be Cy Young Award.
2: Buster, 44 strikeouts and 6 walks allowed. Wow. By May. He's striking out 7 dudes for every dude he's walking. It is unbelievable. Buster, appreciate the time. Thank you for making me feel bad about yesterday's Cherry Coke incident, and we will talk to you next
4: week. Travel safely.
2: We'll talk to you next week. Travel safe. Thanks, Buster.
3: I wish I could have seen your expression when I was giving you my strategy for handling that situation. I could just see you just grimacing.
2: Not what I wanted to hear. You know, I keep a $2 bill in my wallet that I got from my bar mitzvah, Buster, and it's the only cash that I have on me at any given time. Buster Olney, ESPN. Appreciate the time. Travel safe, Buster. Thank you.
4: There's
2: Buster Olney. 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Emmett, you think I need to go back and pay somebody like $7.25. Dan Gilbert, I'm trying to give you my money in that arena, and you won't take it.
4: Yeah, look, I'm actually not mad at you. I totally understand. What I'm wondering is, usually there's a person standing around that area for these issues, but they weren't.
2: There was I looked,
4: no one?
2: Emmett, did I run around the entire arena trying to find somebody? I didn't because the game was going on and I wanted to get back to my seat. Yeah. And Emmett, I was thirsty and I knew eating something salty, I was just going to get thirstier. And you know me, I'm trying to cut down on my soda intake, as are you, but not just the Coke.
4: I'm housing a cherry Pepsi right now.
2: The cherry Coke sounded so good.
4: And cola, man, there's just something about that connection that is amazing.
2: Emmett, I took it. I'd like to apologize to everybody in Atlanta who works for the Coca-Cola company. I'd like to apologize to the Cavs. I'd like to apologize to everybody who works at Rocket Arena. But
4: that's why
2: how about this? If the Cavs win Game 7, I'll go back Game 3 of the Eastern Finals and make it up to the Cavs. The Cavs lose Game 7, I'm taking the cherry Coke. 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This is kind of weird. I mean, coming up, a surprise Swiftie, a zoo trade, and a terrible snack.
4: We know what's going on.
2: It's the Wheel of Topics.
4: Oh, we're not doing that? Never mind.
2: Fine, let's do it.
4: All right,
2: it's
4: ready?
2: The Wheel of Topics. It's on Hammer and Emmett next.
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5: There's a big, beautiful wheel in the studio with topics all over it. We spin it, and then our producer, James Steele, lets us know what we're talking about.
4: All right, so, Emmett, I hate to do this to you, but I'm going to jump in.
5: Okay.
4: I stole that Cherry Coke. I'm going to step on in. And
5: I usually go first, but all right, if you want to break tradition,
4: I want to break tradition,
5: all right,
4: and I'm going to take the first spin. Here we go. Wheel of Topics time. Let's do it.
5: See, not as good of a spin as I would have had.
6: Yeah, no thank you.
7: Well, we have a-

0: Elon on the phone, please?
1: Yeah, like, I don't know. That sounds like a psychopath move to me, and I'm not a name caller by any means, but, man, mustard icing?
0: Oh, no.
1: A mustard icing?
0: Emmett, no. I'll tell you, in Italy, I once had the worst icy I thought ever possible, and this is worse. Okay. It was like a mint icy. And okay. I thought it was lime, but you know, I don't speak Italian, so you know, what do I know? Oh, so yeah. I ordered it, and it was mint, and it tasted like Listerine, like a Listerine icy. It was
1: that
0: bad.
1: Sounds better than a mustard icy.
0: Anything's better than
1: yes,
0: a mustard
1: that
0: icy.
1: Is
0: all right,
1: terrible.
0: It's
1: okay,
0: your turn.
1: Yeah.
0: Show me how it's done
1: right,
0: on the
1: man,
0: wheel
1: here
0: of time.
1: You go. Watch this. Watch. Yeah. An expert over here.
2: Trading gorillas. So from the Trib Live in Pittsburgh, a trade. Pittsburgh Zoo and Aquarium set to trade gorillas with Boston's Franklin Park Zoo. Frankie, Pittsburgh's 7-year-old male Western Lowland gorilla, will head to Boston. In exchange, Boston will send 33-year-old Little Joe, the silverback.
1: Guys,
2: what do you think of the fit of these gorillas training zoos?
1: Yeah, well, Lil Joe is definitely going to have to adjust. You know, they run a different offense at the new zoo, so I think it's going to take him a bit of time to kind of build
0: the
1: bonds
0: playbook.
1: With his teammates.
0: Yeah.
1: Yeah,
0: and then, you know, I would say, first of all, this is a rare gorilla for gorilla trade. You know, normally you see draft picks and things included in a deal like
1: right,
0: this.
1: Maybe an orangutan, you know.
0: That's
1: you
0: right. Yeah, yeah, right. A zebra right. to be named later.
1: Yeah.
0: But I got a question what's going on in Pittsburgh. Look, they were running around with ancient Ben Roethlisberger. They got a quarterback that's too old, and now they pick up a 33-year-old gorilla?
1: Yeah,
0: do they not value youth in that city in any way? There's a reason why the
1: experience.
0: Pirates are playing well. It's because Paul Skeens is young. Trading for a 33-year-old gorilla is dangerous.
2: I'm a veteran. I'm a veteran of the Pittsburgh Zoo. We go there pretty much every year. I think they needed a little bit of veteran leadership there.
0: Okay.
2: And I think that
0: it's a good trade-off.
2: You trade off one of your younger gorillas to bring in some leadership. I think it's a good fit both ways.
0: Multi-time champion, Little Joe.
1: Yeah.
0: You know, obviously
1: right.
0: in Boston. Yeah, I did it. I mean, are we going to interview Little Joe? We tried to get him on. I don't know if he's available.
1: Definitely down. It's going to be tough. He's doing a lot of media right now, so hopefully he can catch up with it.
0: All right, I'll go ahead and spin the wheel and get us off the gorilla talk. Thank you.
1: Okay, thank you. Go ahead.
3: Did that just happen?
2: Yeah, I mean, Emmett's been all over this week. Some celebrations happening in baseball, including the Giants, which they've been asked not to do anymore. I don't know how to quite explain it.
0: You're on a national radio network owned by the Walt Disney Company. I'll let you explain this.
1: I can explain it, right, eloquently as possible. Basically, guys hug and then they start to thrust. All right, and that's the best way I could describe it. It was the strangest thing I've ever, second strangest thing. Auburn celebrated a different way that I literally can't say on the radio waves. What's going on in baseball now? Like, listen, I played a lot of baseball when I was younger and travel ball and standing hard. I get it, man. The season's long, and you get bored. You got to come up with some better celebrations. I know an old school high five won't get it done, but maybe come up with a dance or something. I don't think, you know, thrusting up against each other is a great way to go.
0: I hate to tell the Giants this. They're 18-27 on the season. They're only one game better than the hapless, hopeless Colorado Rockies. And I'm going to give them another L just because of this celebration.
1: Yeah.
0: So not
1: Thank
0: in
1: you.
0: The standings, but in my personal standings.
1: Yes.
0: They're 18-28. I'm going to spin the wheel of topics right now.
1: Go ahead.
3: Heated rivalries.
2: Yes. So this is.
0: Uh-oh. Where is this?
2: No, not that heated rivalry.
0: Oh, okay.
2: Okay. We're okay. It's rivalry weekend in Major League Baseball. A lot of great matchups. Yankees Mets Subway Series, Cubs Sox Crosstown Classic, O's Nationals Battle of the Beltway, Pirates Phillies Battle of PA, Reds Guardians, Ohio Cup, I guess is what it's called, Giants
0: That's
2: A's.
0: Right.
2: Battle
0: yep.
2: of the Bay for now.
0: Sort of. It's not the Battle of the Bay anymore.
2: Yeah,
0: Sacramento's
2: I mean,

0: not on a page.
1: I mean, you see,
2: you know.
1: There are a couple that maybe aren't as good of rivalries. Maybe the Red Sox and the Braves. Don't know where the rivalry is there, really.
0: Wait. The Red Sox
1: Rockies
0: are playing the Braves in rivalry weekend? The Red Sox should be playing the Yankees on rivalry
1: weekend.
0: They're
1: already tanking up.
2: Yeah, they've got the Mets.
0: Hold on. Stop. The Mets should play the Braves. That's a legitimate rivalry, and the Yankees should play the Red Sox. There, I just fixed it. The other one is Rockies-Diamondbacks is a rivalry.
2: Yeah, you know, you're from Denver. You know, that those Diamondback Rocky games are intense.
0: They're intense. What is the basis? What is the basis of the Rocky Diamondback rivalry? It's over Armando Reynoso? Like, what is?
2: I don't know. Rocks? You know, I don't know. Mountains and then desert rocks? I don't know.
1: At least they're both in the NL West, right? Like, at least you have that.
2: Yeah, there's that.
0: The Red Sox Brave thing is, I guess they both used to be in Boston.
2: Aha! There you go.
0: But the Boston Braves? Nobody's even alive that remembers the Boston Braves, are they? When did the Braves move from Boston to Atlanta? Somebody look that up, but that's a weird quote-unquote rivalry to me. All right, we got time for one more. Let's give it a spin.
1: A surprise Swifty. So Wright Thompson had a story this week on .com. Steve Kerr, in it, he revealed that Steve Kerr might be a Swifty. 3 years ago, to entertain himself in his press conferences, Steve worked phrases from Swift's song All Too Well into his interview answers.
0: Some of these have leaked out since then. People have found the phrases. They weren't obvious, you know, that they,
2: right.
0: Like, Baker Mayfield did this with rap songs in Cleveland a couple years ago, and it was blatantly obvious what he was trying to do.
2: Out of nowhere, Baker would go, bow, wow, wow, yippee-o, yippee-yay, you know? It's just like, what are you, Baker, what's going on? Yeah, but evidently Steve Kerr is much
0: Our
2: better.
0: Our fans got up off their seat and jumped around.
2: Around, right.
0: Jumped around. Hey. Steve Kerr was... Emity was very adeptly sliding the lines into the press conferences, and I don't think enough coaches and players do this. You guys ought to have more fun with the media than you do. You take it way too seriously. The media takes it way too seriously. It's sports. Let's have a better time. I'm Aaron Goldhammer. He's Emmett Golden.
2: He approves his message.
0: That's right. We'll get you some winners, and we'll make some picks on the NBA playoffs with Mark Zeno next.
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1: Hello there. I'm Mark Robbins. The top two seeds of the NBA Western Conference playoffs have reached the conference final. It's going to be San Antonio and Oklahoma City. OKC, the defending champs, with home court. But that doesn't minimize Victor Wembanyama's confidence.
2: Of course we're confident, but we need to keep the right confidence level. Right now, I'm not even thinking about it. I'm just thinking about recovering. I'm thinking about getting this press conference over with. And we're gonna see about it in the next couple of days. But it's going to be the same as usual. Prepare, take care of your body, scout, watch the film, practice.
1: That's Spurs star Victor Wembanyama. There'll be a Game 7 of the Eastern Conference Series between Cleveland and Detroit because the Pistons went into Cleveland, beat the Cavs on Friday, 115-94. Game 7, Sunday night in Detroit, 7:30 p.m. Eastern, for the coverage to begin right here on ESPN Radio. 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
1: 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Vegas beats Connecticut 101-94. Connecticut Sun slash new Houston Comets now 0-4 on the season. 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Montreal leads Buffalo 3-2.
5: Hey, it's Evan Cohen. 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I'll tell you just how concerned they should be about rust. 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
5: Well, he is a very famous ESPN.com columnist and writer. I'd say it's Hemingway, Tolstoy, F. Scott Fitzgerald,
8: Zeno.
5: Mark Zeno. Yeah.
8: Thanks.
5: He's our gambling expert on Hammer and Emmett. He is an enthusiast for bad takes, and he joins us now. I'm Aaron Goldhammer. He's Emmett Golden. We're on ESPN Radio and the ESPN app. And we are presented by Progressive Insurance. We'll get to some horse racing talk because the Preakness is today, but the horse that won the Derby isn't even racing in the Preakness, which is annoying.
8: That's so stupid.
5: Let's start, Zeno, though, with a Game 7 that Emmett and I are very into, obviously, tomorrow because the Cavs messed up last night, didn't try very hard. Now they have to go back to Detroit to try to win that series in 7 games. What are Mark Zeno's rules for betting a Game 7?
9: Well, one, real quick, you listen to me with a whole bunch of authors who I've only read the cliff notes of. Never bothered to read the whole book.
8: I haven't read any of them, Mark, so, you know.
9: Yeah, well, cliff notes were good enough for me.
8: Yep.
9: We saw 3 game sevens in the first round, and they all went over the total. The game 7 between the Cavaliers and the Pistons has a total of 205.5. Now, just for some frame of reference, when this series started, the opening total was 216.5.
5: Jeez.
9: We realize, like, we're down 11 points from the opening total, and we're clearly at the bottom of the market here, and it's 4 points lower than the total for Game 6. So oddsmakers always price these things much lower. Game 7s typically stay under. There's a lot more defense being played, obviously. There's a lot more, you know, better choice of shot selection, so the shot clocks drag out longer. I still feel like that number is too low, guys. And I know the trends. First rounds are different than second rounds and third rounds in the NBA. In fact, while first round game sevens usually stay under only about 45% of the time, when you get to rounds 2-3 and the NBA finals, they stay under 87% of the time. I'm still willing to buck the trend here. I think this number is too low. Look, even with a bad offensive performance that you got from the Cavs in game 6, you still went over the 205.5 number. I just think we're too low here at this point in time, and I think that we need to be closer to 207, 208, so I'm willing to go over with that number.
8: So, Mark, I need some advice. Every game in the Cavs-Pistons series, I've taken the Pistons to cover the spread in the first quarter, and it's hit every game except for Game 5. Right now, they're minus 1.5, and it's plus 100. Should I wait to bet that to see if I could get a better number, or do you think I should take that right now?
9: Well, listen, if you're under a possession, right, that's kind of ideally the best place to be. Because even a last second heave, in theory, you know, would be enough to put you over the top if you were tied or whatever. That's kind of just the way I would look at the math of the whole thing. Mm-hmm. If it covered the first five games and it didn't cover the sixth, I would go back to playing it again just based off of kind of laws of probability here. But, you know, that's always – there's so much variance in that bet there, Emmett. Like, you have no idea how things can work out. A stupid foul, or there's so many things that are out of control with a bet like that. But if you've been hitting it, stay hot. I would go back to it.
5: Mark Zeno with us. We're making some wagers. Zeno, you loved the Knicks to win the title a couple weeks ago. It's down to 6-1. Do you still love them at that number?
9: Yes, because anything at that number or higher is worth the value, and you'll actually get some decent hedge position at 6-1 or better. 7-1 is really like the sweet spot for me, but if I'm at 6-1 or better, I don't mind the hedge position. And that's really, when I make a future bet, that's all I'm hoping for, is a position to make a decision whether I hedge the bet or whether I just let it ride. And I think you're in a great spot with the Knicks at 6-1, because even if they get to a point where, for whatever reason, if they're in an elimination spot with Cleveland or Detroit, in theory you could bet the other side of the Knicks and still be able to cash out. You know what I'm saying? Like,
5: yeah,
9: you have multiple hedge situations in that spot that are worth it. It's just the only problem is when you're at 6-1 and 7-1 in that range, you really only get one hedge opportunity. You won't have multiple. If you're in double digit territory, you have a chance to have multiple hedge opportunities. If that's the way your mindset works. A lot of people like to let it ride, and I get it, but I'm all for just getting my money out when I can, because in this sort of racket, it's hard to hold on to your money.
8: When it comes to, you know, LeBron and where he plays next year, if I was looking to place a bet on that, how are you reading the odds in the different spots?
9: Oh, God. I mean, I would have to think it's L.A. or – no, I can't see him going to a place that he hasn't already been, right? Like, I have a hard time seeing him reestablishing himself in a new city. I mean, and think about the options that are there. I mean, he's not going to the Knicks. We know that, right? Like, he doesn't want to go into New York. And I don't know if there's anybody else out there that really feels like it's a great fit. I mean, could he go to Boston? I don't know. I mean, it's either Miami, Cleveland, or back in L.A. I can't find another home for him. Maybe Golden State. Maybe Golden State and the AARP team.
8: How about retirement, though? Zeno, how about would that be the leader in the clubhouse?
9: Doesn't he want to play another year with his son, or did we already cross that off the list? Like, did we already check that block?
5: Zeno, I don't know. A lot of golf Instagram posts coming from LeBron. When guys start being more excited about golf than they do about their career, that's when I know they're on the verge of retirement.
9: I mean, listen, if he retired, nobody would be upset about it. If he hung on, I don't think anybody would be shocked by it either, but I would venture him playing again. I think LeBron feels like he wants the tour, doesn't he? Doesn't LeBron want and deserve the stop in every city with the gift and everything else? Like, a couple of people did it, but Jeter was probably one of the more memorable guys who did it, right? Like, doesn't LeBron want that?
5: Mark, we looked it up when Kareem came through Cleveland. What did we give Kareem again, Emmett? Do you remember? It was like a set of
8: drums. It was like
5: I'm sure Kareem. Right. I want to know if Kareem still has those. Mark Zeno is with us. Zen, it's very weird. It's a Preakness. It's not at Pimlico, and the Derby winner is not running in it. So one thing could get me excited about this race today, and that is a wager. Do you have one for me?
9: I do. And considering you have like this little, you know, group of lukewarm favorites, right? Iron Honor's there, Incredible, who was in the Derby, Taj Mahal, Chip Honcho, and Ocelli, they're all in that same 4.5 to 6-1 range, right? Like, nobody's outpacing each other. So when I get that situation, what I do is I kind of just go off the board and look at somebody completely different. Because I hate the idea of one, I don't like the price that I'm going to get with any of those winners. And two, it's like, which one do you pick? You know, it's like in Indiana Jones and The Last Crusade. You know, which one do you choose? Which cup do you choose? And you don't want to be sitting there going, he chose poorly. So we're going to look at a long shot here, a semi-long shot, the 14-horse Pretty Boy Maya. A lot of people don't know much about this horse, and this number may actually go up as we get closer to post time and other horses get more action. He's only won two races in his career, his maiden victory in March, and then like an optional claimer race back in April, which was the week before the Derby. So he was never on the Derby trail, hasn't even raced in a stakes race yet. And if you don't know what that is, they are, you know, races with that get you points for bigger races. So, you know, this is an open field of three-year-olds here. But what Pretty Boy Maya has done is won his last two races virtually wire to wire. And he gets out of the gate fast. He's in the 14 position, right, which is on the outside, which actually may help him here. He'll have a clean break. He's got the speed to get out in front. And if he can run to the front here and hit the first turn in the lead, he's got the speed in a shorter distance than the Kentucky Derby to get the lead and hold on to it. And I think that this is a good spot for him overall to be able to jump out to a lead and just make everybody play catch-up, and he can hang on. The jockeys, Ricardo Santana Jr., aggressive, like enough to push him to the lead and hold him there. And I think if we get that, that's where I'm looking. Just not I'm not going to go crazy and look for exactas and everything else in boxes. Just give me Pretty Boy Maya to win.
5: Wow. Mark Zeno with us likes Pretty Boy Maya in the Preakness Stakes. Zeno, we have time just for a bad take from you, so go ahead.
9: NFL schedule releases came out. We have officially jumped the shark on these things. Teams are just going, like, you know, totally random that on things that don't make sense. You know, like, they're just doing these skits and then throwing the schedule out at the end. I still am a fan of the Tennessee Titans, what they did again this year. Yep. Just stick a camera in people's face and see what happens, because that's always genuine and funny. All these other elaborate things, to me, they kind of miss the point. Even you know, the teams that want to take veiled shots at certain, we're jumping the shark here. Just put the schedule out. It doesn't need to be that big of a thing.
8: Not a bad take. Not a bad take. A pretty good one from you. I agree 100%.
5: Evan and I agreed. 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
8: Yeah. The Tigers are in the AL Central, so we root against everybody in the Central.
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0: plans, future, ever since you and I have known each other. So let's do another segment where we project what we think is going to happen with one of the greatest players of all time. 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Emmett, we are in Cleveland. Both you and I, you grew up here. I've lived here for 20 years and have been through all of this with LeBron. And obviously, you know, good playoff run for the Lakers, I think, to win a series. They were never going to be able to overcome Oklahoma City, especially without Luka Doncic, but even with Luka, their best player, they weren't going to beat the Oklahoma City Thunder. So now all the drama is coming out about whether LeBron feels appreciated in L.A. There was an incident involving a game ball after LeBron set the game's played record that went to J.J. Redick, and he thought he should have gotten it. And I don't know how much stock to put in that stuff. Emmett, gut feeling, where, if anywhere, do you think LeBron is playing in 2027?
1: I think he retires. I think he retires. I know everybody's like, oh, he's going to come back to Cleveland. And look, I would love that. Or maybe he just stays in L.A. I heard him, and again, maybe I'm just making too much of it, but I heard him make a statement about when I retire, like I'm pouring myself into my wife because she has had to be the foundation of the family while he's working to be great, and she's really helped with the kids and spent a bunch of time alone. And to me, I thought it was thoughtful, you know, that that's where his mind. I thought that was a great thing. And I also think you only start to think about that when you see it. And I think he is seeing it. Like, you know what? This has been great. My career is great. What else can LeBron do to satisfy everything? Nothing. Yeah. People either think he's the best or they don't, so there's nothing really left for him to do, and I think he's just ready to kind of golf and be a husband and a dad.
0: I don't think there's anything wrong with that. It's not a matter of whether he can still play or not. Because
1: that ain't an issue.
0: Right. Because, Emmett, when he's healthy, like in a game seven, are there five guys you'd rather have in the NBA than LeBron?
1: No.
0: If you're smart, there aren't. You know,
1: right.
0: I don't care whether he's 41 or 42 years old. He's seen everything. He's calm in every situation.
1: Mm-hmm.
0: Like, he's a basketball genius who, while his physical gifts have deteriorated, I mean, he could still play. Yeah.
1: I mean, just a little bit.
0: He could still play up there. But the question is, like, what does he still have to prove? His kids and his family are getting older, and just to play an NBA season, the amount of energy and effort that you have to put in for that, I could see it's the golf posts, Emmett, that have made me think this guy is – what do people do when they retire? They hang out with their family and they play golf. Emmett, I have a prediction. Mm-hmm. I think he's going to retire, and I think he's going to come back.
1: Oh, really?
0: Yes. Mm. I don't know that he – I think in general, great players, whether it's Favre or Rodgers or, I mean, Michael Jordan.
1: Right.
0: They have really trouble saying goodbye.
1: Brady.
0: I mean, how many Tom Brady retirement shows, Emmett, did you do on ESPN Radio?
1: I did two of them, and I vowed to never do one again. You know, because I was like, I already did this show where old Tom Brady is the greatest and he retired, but he retired twice.
0: Emmett, LeBron loves a lot of things. He loves his family. He's been with Savannah, his wife, forever. He loves his kids. He loves basketball. He loves cartoons. He loves Skittles. These are all things we know LeBron loves, right?
1: Yep.
0: LeBron loves drama the most. Does he? Like, it's just...
1: It seems to follow him, I will say that.
0: So, Emmett, this is what I foresee. The Cavs are going to have, like, a meh season next year. They're going to be the sixth seed in the playoffs, okay?
1: Mm-hmm.
0: Maybe Donovan comes back. They try to pull off some trade or Evan Mobley or...
1: Mm-hmm.
0: Emmett, before the first playoff game, you're going to look into the tunnel at Rocket
1: Arena. You love these things.
0: Oh,
1: yeah,
0: no,
1: you always.
0: This is so good. This
1: oh
0: is so
1: God.
0: Good.
1: Yeah.
0: You're going to look into the tunnel, and here comes number 23 as the crowd rises to the – Emmett, ESPN would shut down.
1: Is that against the collective bargaining agreement or the second apron or something like that? I don't know.
0: No. I mean, Peter Forsberg, to go back to do that hockey, Peter Forsberg did this one year for the Avs. He just decided in the playoffs he wanted to come back and play. Does LeBron need the preseason? No.
1: No.
0: Does LeBron need the regular season? No.
1: No.
0: November, December, he could be with his family. January, golf. February, beautiful. Mm-hmm. March, he can watch the NCAA tournament. About April 15th, it's time for LeBron to come off the bench and say goodbye to basketball with a championship run for his hometown Cleveland Cavaliers.
1: You love the storybook situations and, you know, in moments. Like, it would be cool. I don't think it's likely. I'll say that, not to rain on the parade. But, you know, the thing about L.A., to mention him coming back and with Cleveland and everything, I do think it's on the table because, listen, they don't see him as a Laker.
0: Correct.
1: In L.A.
0: Correct.
1: In Miami.
0: Which is stupid, but they don't. Right.
1: In Miami, Udonis Haslam is looked at as more of a Heat culture type player than LeBron is. I would say even Shaq is probably more loved in Miami than LeBron is. In Cleveland, when LeBron retires, he's going to get his jersey in the rafters. He's going to get a statue. He's going to get a street named after him. And all of that stuff will mean way more to everybody in the city of Cleveland than anything that the Heat or the Lakers do or don't do for right. LeBron James.
0: And look, the Heat fan and the Laker fan should appreciate the championships that he won you, because without him, you definitely wouldn't have won those.
1: Yeah, you know, the Lakers were terrible before LeBron showed up.
0: Look, I could argue the Lakers might have ended up with Luka in the draft lottery.
1: Right. LeBron. You know, right now they're going to blame him for messing that up.
0: Yeah, right.
1: You know?
0: Yeah, right. I don't know that the timeline on that works, but it just sounded like a good take.
1: Yeah.
0: Emmett, I think that those other places, the lack of appreciation that they have for him, I don't know where that comes from, but he is a Northeast Ohioan.
1: Mm-hmm.
0: He was drafted by the Cavs. He did choose to come back here. And the championship that he won here counts, I could argue, as much as the 11 championships that Bill Russell won for Boston. Mm-hmm. It was the perfect title. It was coming back from 3-1 down against a 73-win Warrior team to beat a 52-year championship drought. And because of all that, selfishly, as somebody who is close to Cleveland, and it would mean something to me to have LeBron finish his career here. It's what I want for my own emotions. Is that selfish? Yes.
1: Yeah.
0: Does LeBron care about me? No.
1: No.
0: Should LeBron care about me? Absolutely not. Do I have a microphone in front of my face, and am I going to say that selfishly that's what I want? Absolutely.
1: Yeah, I think everybody, I won't say everybody, a lot of people in Cleveland would love to see that, you know, the kind of, hey, let's end it how it started. They could use them. You tell me last night LeBron would have showed up without playing hard. You know, they're like, LeBron, they like you. Would you have asked LeBron? After
0: Paul Reed would not have gone ham last night if LeBron was on the court.
1: Right. Right. So, yeah, the Cavaliers need him, you know, for sure. I just think there's just nothing else to prove. So I feel like once he kind of takes a deep breath and he goes and golfs some more, that he'll go, you know what, let's do this. Let's do this for the rest of my life. Because he's dedicated his life to basketball since he was a preteen.
0: Yeah.
1: You know, it's been a long, he's in his 40s now, so it's been a long time.
0: Emmett, the all-time greats always have trouble saying goodbye. And I think he'll think exactly the way you're thinking until the spring comes around. And he'll want to issue a press release that has two words, just like Michael Jordan did, that says, I'm back. 216, I'm sorry, what is our number? 888-SAY-ESPN. If you want to jump in with us, I got to give the right number. We'll look ahead to some Game 7s in the NBA next.
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15: Hello there. I'm Mark Robbins at Wembley Stadium in London. It's over, the FA Cup. Man City with a 1-0 victory over Chelsea. Anton Semenyo with the only goal, the game winner, coming midway through the second half. Major League Baseball coming up bottom of the hour right here on ESPN Radio, 12:30 Eastern. That's when Christine Lisi and our coverage begins. It's Toronto with Detroit. First pitch, 1:10 Eastern. And with baseball getting ready to start its Saturday schedule, there's no hotter home run hitter than the Phillies' Kyle Schwarber. 9 homers in his last 8 games, 20 home runs on the season already. Are we thinking of a record homer season?
16: That's a great question. I don't know. I'm just happy that we're finding a way to win games. You know, like that's the biggest thing. Where, yeah, sure. Do you want to have success at the plate? Do you want to, you know, do a lot of positive things? Yes, but I think it means way more. You know, I always say a 4-4 with a loss or a 4th win, you're way happier with the win than the loss. So just happy it's correlating with wins. You know, I think overall today just the grind throughout the whole deal and from top to bottom.
15: That's the Phillies' Kyle Schwarber. Philadelphia rallied from a 6-0 deficit on Friday to beat the Pirates 11-9 in 10. A couple of Americans, Maverick McNealy, Alex Smalley, are tied for the lead after 2 rounds of the PGA Championship. The pair play together in the 3rd round, teeing off 2:40 Eastern. And coverage of 3rd round action right now just outside of Philadelphia, right over now on ESPN+.
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1: I guess, Emmett, it's good news and bad news. 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Emmett, you thought that you were going to be having a party in downtown Cleveland last night as the Cavs had a home game to advance and get Donovan Mitchell to his first ever conference finals. What an egg the Cavs laid, man, as the Pistons came out. Credit to Detroit. Dominated the Cavs in just about every way and ran them off their own court to force Game 7.
2: I just want to know how. How does this happen, right? When the Cavaliers have guys on their roster, one of them in James Harden will be a Hall of Famer, right? And everybody has said James doesn't show up in meaningful playoff games. That's what the narrative on James Harden. The narrative on Donovan Mitchell can't get out of the second round. So here you are, up 3-2 at home. And in the press conference, you're being asked, did you come out with enough effort and energy? And the answer is no. How? Like, or maybe that is the reason why these narratives are not narratives, and they may be the truth about both of these guys.
1: Yeah, I think that it's easy for professional athletes to look at what you just described and be like, that's just a construction of what they talk about on First Take. And sometimes it's actually the truth about the player, and the player doesn't want to admit to it because where they sit on some high throne, you know, for James Harden and Donovan Mitchell, it's hard for them to be able to actually see themselves in the mirror. That was an awful performance by the Cavs last night in every way. Emmett, the Pistons got every loose ball.
2: Yeah.
1: The Pistons clearly wanted it more, which is why they won. Emmett, Dennis Jenkins is not a better player than Donovan Mitchell, and Paul Reed is not a better player than Evan Mobley. So how do you explain those guys having much better games with everything at stake? The answer is more poised, but also it's just try hard.
2: Aaron, this, you know what drives me crazy is the they just wanted it more. How? Why? Why do they? Why did they want it more than you? Like, why? Was this
1: because
2: not
1: they,
2: that
1: they
2: important?
1: They were facing elimination, and you knew you had another game, and you thought that you could just roll the balls out after winning Game 5, finally winning a road game in the playoffs, and that they were just going to come out and hand it to you. I don't know.
2: I would ask them again, why are you approaching things that way? You know you've played like crap on the road this year in the playoffs. Even though you won the game you won, you did not play well. I could argue that the Pistons let go of the rope and blew that game a lot more than you wanted. So why would you at home where you're undefeated, where Rocket Arena has one of the greatest home court advantages in the NBA, why would you be like, yeah, we'll just see what happens. It is ridiculous, and I don't understand how that happens. That's why it's one of the excuses I hate to hear. They just wanted it more. But you know what, Aaron? They did want it more.
1: Yeah.
2: They did just want it more. You saw from the time the ball got put up in the air that the Detroit Pistons did not want to lose, that they weren't going to lose. And it felt like the Cavaliers were just like, man, you know what? We'll just regroup, and Game 7 will be cool. You're not going to be cool in Game 7 because you haven't been cool on the road all postseason.
1: The Pistons won four elimination games already in this playoffs. It's the most in a playoff since the Celtics won four elimination games in 2023. Detroit avoided it Friday with a dominant defense and contributions up and down the roster. I mean, Dennis Jenkins was great. Paul Reed was great. And kudos to Jalen Durant, who was on the verge of getting benched. There were people in Detroit who wanted to send a guy that's going to make all NBA to the pine. He ended up coming out and playing a great game. I thought he had great energy, much better than the Cavs. The Pistons held the Cavs to 29% shooting. Kudos to them for that. In the second half, 39% overall. And after the game, J.B. Bickerstaff, who used to be the coach of the Cavs, but now is the coach of the Pistons, explained why his current team is so difficult to eliminate.
3: The issue with James Harden and his flaws in the postseason ain't games 1 through 5. It's games 6 and 7. Brother, the world is watching. In the last 5 game 6s that James Harden has been on the basketball court, his teams are 1 and 4. 1 and 4.
4: Let's try that again. That is the least J.B. Bickerstaff soundbite in the history.
2: And the most cavalier. Coming off of everything we just said, it was very cavalier type. Rachel, you didn't want it. All right?
5: That's
2: you just
5: fine.
2: Gotta
5: I'll,
2: warn it.
5: I'll take no. I don't even need a warning. That could be a penalty. I'll take it. That was on me.
2: All right, take two. Here's JB Bickerstaff, Pistons head coach, on why it's so hard to eliminate the Pistons.
6: They just don't quit. You know, the resolve that they have. You know, the belief that they have in one another. They just have the ability, you know, to bounce back mentally, where they don't hang on to things, right? Like quarters don't bother them, halves don't bother them. You know, they just move on to the next play, stay moment to moment, and try to win what's in front of them at that time. And, you know, there's a built-in trust, and there's no insecurity in our guys' chemistry. And I think that makes a huge difference in these moments.
2: One of the least talked about storylines in this matchup is the fact that J.B. Bickerstaff, when he was coach of the Cavs, he took over for John Beilein, and the Cavaliers were terrible. They went from terrible to the play-in, to the first round, to the second round. They never took a step back, but the Cavaliers front office said, you know what, and allegedly some of the players said, yeah, J.B. Bickerstaff can't get us where we need to go. Yeah, we lost in the second round because our coach isn't good enough. We need somebody to come here and take us to that next level, a place where J.B. Bickerstaff can't get us. Well, J.B. Bickerstaff is on the verge of going further than the Cavaliers, and you could argue with a worse roster than the one Kenny Atkinson has.
4: Well, Emmett, what are the consequences for that? Because if the Cavs lose tomorrow, I think there are going to be some organizational consequences.
2: Yeah, I mean, listen, if Steve Kerr is under contract, unfortunately, he signed an extension, because please believe me, I think Dan Gilbert would have done everything he could to bring Steve Kerr in if he was available. So that option is off the table.
4: Yep.
2: Giannis is available. Right, and I understand he's much older and you know, he has been injured, but you can count on Giannis in the playoffs. So do you make a guy like Evan Mobley available in trade? Do you make Donovan Mitchell available in trade? If the Cavaliers are not able to win game 7, it is such a disappointment in this team that I'm pretty sure there are going to be some changes, some big changes made to this roster.
4: I also wonder about Harden's future. I know that there was a wink and a nod about a contract extension that the Cavs were going to be open to giving him. He's a free agent this summer. I mean, if he flames out again, why do the Cavs want to go in and invest more in James Harden? Emmett, I'll tell you one thing. They can't tank because all their draft picks belong to the Atlanta Hawks. Like, there's no there's no tearing this down, because if you do, you're just going to be helping another team get lottery selections.
2: I could tell you right now, please mark this down. If the Cavaliers lose, you know what they're going to say? Well, we made a lot of changes to our roster, and, you know, James and Schroeder and Ellis, you know, it was such a big shakeup. Just imagine next year when this team has a full year. That is what they're going to say. Well, you can bet on it.
4: What do they call it if you do the same thing over and over again and
2: insanity.
4: Expect to get different results?
2: Yeah,
4: I think they call it insanity. Meanwhile, Emmett, congrats to San Antonio. They're back in the conference finals. They're lucky because they hit a bunch of lotto balls, but they also did a really good job of building their team. And, I mean, people think, I don't know that I'm one of them, but people think based on the regular season performance that now that they knocked off Minnesota, setting up a conference finals against the defending champion Thunder, that they have a chance to knock off Oklahoma City and to even win an NBA title this year.
2: I mean, they have a chance. I don't think it's a great chance. And maybe I'm putting too much stock into the OKC Thunder, but I'm more than happy to do that because they're the defending champions. And if you've watched them play, definitely in the postseason, you know, they're just on a different level. Now, they had the Thunder being they had issues with the Spurs throughout the regular season. It's a tough matchup for them. So I expect a really good series, but I do expect the Thunder to win.
4: Look, Emmett, we've seen some immaturity from the 7'5 alien at times during this playoffs, and he's also played so great. He is great and is going to win championships in the future. Mm-hmm. But I think, you know, that immaturity might rear its ugly head at the wrong time. I'm going to take Oklahoma City in that series just as an early preview, yeah. But I think it absolutely could go seven games. I could see the Spurs winning. I subscribe to the Emmett Golden theory of the NBA playoffs, mm-hmm. which is you have to get there and lose before you can get there and win. Not always the case. Orlando got to the finals with very little playoff experience, but that was back in the 90s. And Emmett, that's the outlier. It's not the rule.
2: Aaron, there are exceptions to every rule, but the rule is a rule for a reason. And I do believe that, you know, you got to find out, right? You know, before you get in the pool, don't you put your foot in the water?
4: Yeah.
2: Right? You got to see. Well, you just got to see.
4: Hold on. Sometimes if I'm hot enough, I just jump off the diving board, and that's the best way to get into the water.
2: But not the first time you've ever been to a pool. You know, no. Like once you've been in a pool a few times, then you know you could go do a flip and just dive in.
4: See, I don't like wading into a pool. I like jumping straight into a pool. And it's, then, Emmett, there's the lake thing, which is so cold, you can't wade into the lake.
2: No,
4: you just got to close your eyes and jump and get in there. Emmett, you brought up the name Giannis Antetokounmpo.
2: Yep.
4: There were some things floating around about Giannis and the Bucks yesterday. If you haven't heard them, we need to get into them, and we will next. I'm Aaron Goldhammer. He's Emmett Golden as we continue Hammer and Emmett's on ESPN Radio and on the ESPN app.
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0: made for Giannis Antetokounmpo this summer. I'm Aaron Goldhammer. He's Emmett Golden. We're presented by Progressive Insurance. Hammer and Emmett are on ESPN Radio and on the ESPN app. Shams Charania, Emmett, has reported that the Bucks are now open for business, taking calls. And I think it's safe to say, would you agree that Giannis has played his last game as a Milwaukee Buck? I'd be surprised.
1: Yes.
0: Okay, if he was going to come back and play there. There are a lot of issues, though, that have to be worked through with this. Getting Giannis sounds amazing because he's still one of the top five players in the game, but also he's had a hard time staying healthy. I mean, that's the first thing, first and foremost, that's going to jump out to any team. I've got to have a clean medical report. My doctors have to look deep into this situation, and I would wonder, even when a trade is completed, Emmett, I would want to make sure we don't have a Max Crosby situation on our hands. Giannis's knees and calves have been so beat up in the playoffs over the course of the last couple of years.
2: Yeah, I don't necessarily need Giannis for November. You know, I don't need him for February. You need Giannis in the playoffs.

0: I mean, I don't know. I think the jury's already come back on that trade and the what they got for Luka.
1: Like, that's why it's a failure, disaster. Right. Yeah. That's why it's a disaster. But what I'm saying is, like, why did they get off of him? And if Luka can't win a championship in L.A., due to whatever, you know,
0: fair
1: then
0: enough.
1: Maybe you
0: okay.
1: go, okay. Yeah,
0: all right.
1: But
0: all right.
1: I'm with
0: I'll listen to it. I thought this was interesting, though. Miles Turner plays for the Bucks. Remember, they did this crazy wave and stretch with Dame Lillard so they'd have the money to go after and get Miles Turner away from mm-hmm. the Pacers last offseason. He was with Breonna Stewart of the New York Liberty on the Game Recognized Game podcast, where he was critical both, I think, of Giannis and of former Bucks head coach Doc Rivers.
2: Doc Rivers, he didn't find anybody. Guys were late all the time. Guys were, you know, showing up to film whenever they wanted to show up. Guys were missing meetings. Like, it was one of the craziest things I personally ever experienced. We literally, if the plane took off at 2 o'clock, we weren't leaving until 4:30. I'm being so
3: Dang.
2: Serious, bro. It was
3: what
2: crazy, though. Guys were an hour late to the plane. It got to the point where I knew not to show up until, like, an hour after they said the plane was taken off. It was crazy.
4: So, who's the teammate that's most likely to be late? Well, all of yours, obviously, because nobody gets fined.
2: Giannis is going to show up whenever he wants, really, you know. I think that this kind of just came with the territory that, and once I kind of saw what was going down, I was like, hey, man, more power to you. They ain't going to fine you. Do what you do.
5: Right.
2: Except when we were going to Dallas. That's when I was like, all right, come on.
1: Yeah, it's crazy to hear that, but I'm a firm believer in, you know, players do what you allow them to do. Aaron, if Giannis played for the Golden State Warriors, would he be showing up an hour, whatever,
0: no,
1: late for the
0: because play? He no. respects the Golden State Warriors.
1: And they respect themselves enough to go, where's Giannis at? Back at, you know, back and he's getting back at in San Francisco and he's getting fined. So that's more of a reflection on Doc Rivers and the organization to me, because it sounds like Giannis wasn't the only guy either. If
0: right.
1: you let guys do what they do, they're going to do what they want to do.
0: Well, I think Giannis needs a new challenge, Emmett. That's obvious, right? Because if he was around a new group of people, he would want to set a good example. I think it sounds like he was miserable in Milwaukee, but doesn't want to say that he's miserable in Milwaukee and demand a trade. There's part of me, though, I would never treat my job like that. Like, yeah. I don't care who I'm working around. I don't care how many Marconi broadcasting awards I've won. Like, you know, when the show starts, I'm here. I'm ready to go. I try now at this point in my life not to show up hours late for things. Emmett, 5 minutes is one thing. Hours
1: mm-hmm. yeah.
0: late for things? To me, that is a little bit of reflection on Giannis. Yes, it's on the Bucks. Yes, it's on Doc Rivers. 15 minutes, Emmett, okay, fine. Hours late to me? I'm going to be asking some questions about that. Yeah.
1: It's ridiculous. And it also is, I think, something someone would do if they were trying to get a place to get rid of them. Like, hey, let me be a problem. And then they'll go, you know what, let's just trade this guy and get out of here. I don't think it's the right way to handle it. And to your point, yeah, it does look bad on Giannis as well. I just believe that if he played for a different organization, he wouldn't be doing those things, because there are organizations that wouldn't allow those things to happen.
0: Right. So
1: he needs consequences.
0: Yeah, he needs consequences in order. See, because, Emmett, I don't know, like, to us, you and I, whether the boss is there or not, you and I show up on time and do our work. There's some
1: right.
0: people who, if the boss isn't there, they show up at work and they turn around. The boss isn't there. They just go home. Are you mm-hmm. still going to hold practice if the coach doesn't show up? It
1: right.
0: sounds like for Giannis, like, he was fine. He was thought it was acceptable to just, you know,
1: I would say show up
0: halfway. But this would be a serious investment for the Cavs or any team. Miami, Golden State, Boston for Jaylen Brown, all the conversations that have been had. After
1: yeah.
0: hearing this story, there are two things with Giannis that I would really want to know the answer to, Emmett. One is the health stuff, and it has been a real problem. And the other one is just the level of commitment piece of it. I would want to make sure that Giannis is coachable and that he's going to set a good example for his teammates. Otherwise, what happened in Milwaukee the last couple of years is bound to happen wherever Giannis goes next.
1: You know what? It ain't happening. If he goes to Miami, you think that's ever happening while Pat Riley is there? Or Spoelstra? No.
0: But, I mean,
1: never.
0: Isn't Giannis the superstar that was like, yeah, failure is a part of sports? And, you know,
1: oh, he said there's no failure, which I couldn't disagree with more.
0: More.

0: people fail all the time.
1: Right.
0: And there's nothing wrong with that. So you're right. He did. He did go that way. But Pat Riley isn't letting anybody show up an hour and a half late for the plane. I don't think Dan Gilbert in Cleveland is going to allow any player to show up that late. Like, will organizations make concessions for superstars? Yes, a lot of them do. But that is extremely disrespectful to the organization and his teammates. And I think the next place he goes to wouldn't allow that to happen.
1: Do you think the Bucks are going to get, let's assume they're going to trade him, okay?
0: Mm-hmm.
1: Do you think the Bucks are going to get a haul, like one of the greatest trade packages that has, or do you think that some of this stuff has damaged the value of Giannis Antetokounmpo, and they'll get a nice package back, but it's not going to be anywhere close to what he's really worth if he's healthy and scoring 50 and grabbing 25 rebounds?
0: I think his health and his age would affect the package that you would, you know, they would get in return more than this story and what Miles Turner has had to say. But I mean, it's going to be tough. They're going to get a good player and probably
1: you've changed from Cleveland's point of view. And this is just one team that's been mentioned for Giannis, but it's the one that you know the best.
0: Right.
1: You said and went on the record and got ridiculed for it that you would not trade Evan Mobley. You would not trade Evan Mobley for Giannis. Well, Evan Mobley just got outplayed by Paul Reed while Giannis is showing up an hour late for the plane. So which guy do you want?
0: No, I'm taking Giannis because Giannis is not going to show up an hour late for the plane in Cleveland. I don't believe that. I don't believe he'll do it in Golden State. I don't believe he'll do it in Minnesota because he doesn't want to be in Milwaukee. So I think this is a little bit of I'm doing what I can to get out of here.
1: One thing I'd tell Miles Turner, and it's a hell of a thing to say on a podcast, but I would say, why didn't you say something about it to the media during the season? Wait until now? We talk NFL with Hammer and Emmett next.
2: 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Vladimir Guerrero Jr. leads the Toronto Blue Jays in Detroit to face Riley Green and the Tigers. 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
5: Back some more near the wall. Jumps! And he made the catch! Swinging a ball, ripped to right. It is way back! It is gone! Swing! Yes, he struck him out. Back at the wall. We are tied and it's gone! Here's the throw to the plate. Adaha! Tag!

0: Coming up, what's behind the lack of power for Toronto's Vladdy Guerrero Jr.? The good news with Yankee starter Max Fried's elbow injury. A surprise leader in MLB wins. And Tigers ace Tarek Skubal is doing what already? Baseball Tonight is next.
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0: Hi there, and welcome in on this Saturday as we get you set for Game 2 of this weekend series for the Blue Jays and Tigers. In the opener, Detroit found itself down 2-0 in the second, managed to tie things up at 2. Spencer Torkelson with a chance to walk it off for the Tigers in the bottom of the ninth as they rallied to snap a three-game losing streak.
2: The 2-2. Swing and drive to the gap in right center field. That ball is up the gap. Tigers win. Fielding comes home. Tigers walk off the Blue Jays.
0: Final call on 97 won the ticket for the Tigers and that 3-2 victory over the Jays. Fourth career walk-off hit for Torkelson and his second this season. Riley Green 1-for-4 with a game-tying double in the sixth that extended his current hitting streak to 10 games. He's also reached base safely in a career-high 25 consecutive games. Dylan Dingler reached base three times and he scored a run. Drew Anderson allowed just a hit in four scoreless innings of relief. Toronto has dropped 8 of its last 11 games. Now, let's get you set for today's game in Detroit. Alongside ESPN MLB analyst Tim Kirkjian, here's our Tom Hart.
3: And welcome to Detroit. Tom Hart alongside Tim Kirkjian. Second game of this series between the Blue Jays and the Tigers on Rivalry Weekend. And Tim, coming into this series and throughout most of this season already, a pair of mash units trying to get healthy and get their best guys on the field and get those best guys playing to their best.
4: Yeah, it's kind of a miracle that both of these teams aren't in worse shape than they are, given the injuries to both teams. I mean, the Blue Jays entered this season with one of the better starting rotations, and half the rotation is hurt. Same with the Tigers. The Tigers' injury issue is as bad as any in the major leagues, and this is what both managers are trying to do, keep things together. What they have going for them, it's a very average American League right now, so both of these teams are in it, and once they get healthy again, I think they're going to be really good.
3: Well, Mason Fluharty gets the ball to start this game for Detroit, and for the Blue Jays, and Casey Mize gets the ball for Detroit. Good to see Casey come off of the IL and in a time where they really need some starting pitching and some length.
4: Yes, he's been out about a month, and I'm told that he is ready to go, and we'll see how good he is when he's got that splitter working with the high fastball combination. That's when he's at his best. And again, the Tigers' starting rotation entering the season was arguably the best in the American League, and with all the injuries, including to Tarek Skubal, they just haven't been able to keep it together. But getting Casey Mize back is going to be a huge boost.
3: Well, big picture for the Blue Jays, Game 7 of the World Series last year and then this, and part of their frustration, at least locally, has been the play of Vladimir Guerrero Jr. Where has the power gone?
4: Yeah, it's really confounding. This guy is a great hitter. He was the best hitter in October of anyone that we saw. He completely dominated. And we know he's not the big home run hitter that people think he is, but he's only got 2 homers this year. And he just looks like a completely different hitter, which is the reason why the Blue Jays are 25th in the league in runs scored. That is their biggest problem. Despite the injuries, they can't score enough runs, and they follow Vladdy in the middle of the order, and when he's not going well, usually the team doesn't go well.
3: Both of these teams were postseason squads last year. Obviously, the Blue Jays had a remarkable World Series run. Can they get back there, and what will it take for either side?
4: Well, the Blue Jays are really up against it here with the injuries and everything else. I'm just a little worried for their sake that they played a lot longer into last year than they've ever done before or have in a long time. And then some of their key guys, Vladdy, Ernie Clement, played in the WBC. I think it's affecting them. Ernie Clement doesn't look like the same player that he was in October of last year, and Vladdy looks like a completely different hitter. So, yes, there is time to get back into this, but this thought that the Yankees and the Rays are suddenly just going to come back to earth and be an ordinary team, that's not happening. But there will be playoff spots open for both of these teams.
3: And good to see the tarp off the field here at Comerica Park. We should be on time after some rain moved through the area earlier. That's a story from here in the booth. Let's get you back to the studio.
0: Guys, thank you. The Tigers coming off just their second win in their last 10 games. They have had a rough first 2 months of this 2026 season. They're fourth in the American League Central, yet in a division manager A.J. Hinch called the equivalent of the NFC South. That NFC South continuing to catch strays. His team is just 3.5 games back of the Guardians. Hinch sat down earlier today with Tim.
5: The entire team is hurt. What has it been like for you at the quarter pole? You've had to mix and match every day.
6: Yeah, we're in survival mode a little bit, and we have capable guys to do it, and every team deals with it. You hear all that all the time. We've been hit pretty hard in some areas that were unexpected. We entered with a rotation that we really believed in, and a couple of our guys are out, namely Tarik Skubal and Casey Mize, who returns today. It's nice to get him back, but Justin Verlander's only had one start, so intended rosters don't always last the entire season. For us, we couldn't get it to last a month, but we'll piece it back together over the next couple weeks.
5: I did a radio show the other day, and they asked me if the Tigers are done. And I said, what are you, crazy? How am I supposed to answer that question at the quarter pole in this American League?
6: Yeah, it's too early. I mean, it's too early to tell, and we have plenty of time. We are in a division that's winnable to this day. And the way I talk to our team or our media or people, like last year we were the talk of the town. We were out in front of everybody, and that didn't guarantee us anything. You shouldn't crown champions in May. You certainly are not going to eliminate teams in May. And we'll get our team back together, play a better brand, and win more games and see where we are at the end.
5: Tarik Skubal, where is he as far as the return goes?
6: Yeah, so he's doing well. I mean, he's throwing faster than most do in after these type of surgeries. It's doctor's orders, and it was a simple procedure, if you can call any surgery simple. And now we're just sort of dealing with symptoms and swelling, and he's throwing, and he's excited, and he wants to get off the mound. And we're tempering our enthusiasm, yet still feeling really optimistic that he's going to beat a perceived timeline that we haven't even set yet, because we don't know. We're giving him something every day, and the fact that he's already throwing is signaling that he's doing just fine in his process. It's still going to take a few weeks, but man, it's nice to see the video of a Tarik Skubal getting back into baseball things.
0: Detroit skipper A.J. Hinch with our Tim Kirkjian. So staying with the Tigers, the Athletic Tigers reporter Cody Stavenhagen joins us on Baseball Tonight now. So Cody, with Skubal out, how does Detroit tread water?
7: Yeah, I mean, that's kind of the big question, and it's not just Skubal. The Tigers have 14 players on the Major League injured list. They do get Casey Mize back. He'll start today, Saturday, against the Blue Jays. Justin Verlander threw a 50-pitch bullpen recently. They have some guys on minor league rehab assignments, but it's been one injury after another for the Tigers, so their whole lineup, their pitching staff has been pretty depleted, and what you said is the question. Can they tread water? Can they avoid losing too much ground before they get reinforced? They have some guys on the way back, but it's been a rough stretch. They've lost eight of their last 10 games. They're obviously not at full strength. They've had to dive deep into AAA to kind of fill out the roster right now. We've seen some sloppy games, so we'll see if the quality of play can improve before it's too late.
0: One of the bright spots for Detroit this season has been rookie Kevin McGonigal. How great has he been since signing that big contract?
7: Yeah, McGonigal's been really impressive. You know, he just carries himself like a 10-year veteran. He's never seemed daunted by the moment. He's lived up to every challenge. He gives a quality at bat, it seems like, every single time up at the plate. He's cooled off a little bit here lately, but it hasn't felt like it because he's still in at bats. He's still, for the most part, swinging at good pitches and finding ways to hit balls hard. So, look, McGonigal's really good. The league has started to adjust. We've already seen pitchers throw more off speed, and then when he adjusts to that, pitchers start throwing him more fastballs. So it's a constant cat and mouse game, and so far McGonigal has adapted really, really well. He's at the top of the Tigers order, and outside of Riley Green, he has been arguably their best hitter.
0: Now, Riley Green, you see him every day. For those who perhaps are not as familiar with him, how crucial is he to the Tigers?
7: Yeah, right. Riley Green, oddly enough, is probably one of the more underrated hitters in the major leagues. He's already a two-time All-Star. He's only 25 years old. There were a lot of up and downs for Riley last year, though. He carried a 900-plus OPS into July and then really struggled in the second half. So had a franchise record for strikeouts. There was a lot of speculation this offseason, like, can the Tigers get a better version of Riley Green? He was good last year, but could he be better? And so far, he absolutely has been. He's cut the strikeouts. More importantly, He's cut the chase. He's just not swinging at bad pitches. He's having much better at bats, much more consistently than he was a year ago. And that's led to a hitter who's hit nearly 400 over the past month, who has been a 10-game hitting streak, a very, you know, an on-base streak that's into the 20s, second longest active streak in the majors. He's been really good. He's been really consistent so far this season. You know, we'll see if he can keep it going. It's a tough game, but Riley Green seems to have matured, taken another step forward so far at the plate this year, and that's exactly what the Tigers needed to see.
0: Cody, thank you so much.
7: Yeah, thank you.
0: The Athletic Tigers reporter, Cody Stavenhagen. I'm Christine Lisi. This is Baseball Tonight on ESPN Radio and the ESPN app, getting you set for Blue Jays and Tigers. First pitch in 29 minutes. The start of the 2026 season has not been kind to Toronto or Detroit. The same can be said for a handful of Major League stars, including a pair of Padres. 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
8: It's been a rough start to the season at the plate for plenty of notable names around Major League Baseball.
9: Here's the 2-1 pitch, and Tatis bangs it on the ground to short. Ortiz has it, goes to second one. Duran's turn is in time, and a 6-4-3 double play.
8: Entering play on Friday, Padres outfielder Fernando Tatis Jr. was one of three players in the bigs with at least 150 plate appearances this season with zero home runs. Prior to this season, he had averaged 36 home runs per 162 games over the course of his career. Tatis' .288 slugging percentage and .607 OPS are far below his career averages of .513 and .868. He isn't the only Padre struggling, though. Through 41 games, third baseman Manny Machado is batting .190 with a .627 OPS. His career averages entering the season .279 and .824.
10: Seager swings and misses at a curveball in the dirt, strike three.
8: Rangers shortstop Corey Seager entered the season with a career slash of .289, .362, and .509 and was coming off a 2025 season in which he posted an .860 OPS. Through 42 games this season, the five-time All-Star is hitting .179 with a .638 OPS, striking out over 27% of the time. Prior to this season, Seager had struck out roughly 18% of the time over the course of his career.
11: 2-2 pitch. Strike three called. Got him looking. And Turner doesn't like the call.
8: Entering play on Friday, Philly shortstop Trey Turner was hitting just .233. Prior to this season, he had a .297 career average and just a year ago hit .304 on his way to his second National League batting title.
9: Swinging a high fly ball, center field. Waldschmidt back onto the track, slowing down, makes the catch in deep left center field, right in front of the .413 sign. Bichette flies out and the inning is over.
8: And after signing a three-year, $126 million deal with the Mets, infielder Bo Bichette had started his career in Queens, slashing .218, .270, and .282 through his first 43 games with the club. This after Bichette posted a .311, .357, and .483 line in 2025 and entered the season with a .294 career average.
0: Our Jim Basquill. 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And when you match it with a filter that meets or beats OE specs, you're covering the whole system, not just changing oil. 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That's Napa know-how. Coming up on Baseball Tonight, the level of concern for the Yankees with starter Max Fried on the IL. 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
0: I'm Christine Lisi, getting you set for the Blue Jays and Tigers. Mason Fluharty and Casey Mize on the hill. First pitch in 22 minutes. Let's now get you caught up on some headlines from around the majors. Yankees lefty Max Fried landed on the 15-day injured list with a left elbow bruise after an MRI and CT scan revealed that bruise. He'll be shut down from throwing for at least a couple of weeks. Fried's 4-3, a 3.21 ERA. He's tied for the MLB lead with 10 starts and is first with 61 and two-thirds innings. Manager Aaron Boone.
24: Kind of is what it is right now. I think in some ways good news in that, you know, ligament's in good shape and just a matter of what, you know, how the timeline's going to shake out. But I think, you know, long term feel like we're in an okay spot. So we'll just kind of listen to the body here over the next days and weeks and you know, see what ultimately that timeline leads to.
0: Fried's the latest Yankees starting pitcher to land on the injured list this season. Carlos Rodon recently returned from his IL stint, and Gerrit Cole is set to return soon. Part of the reason New York has been able to weather absences in their starting rotation are due to performances like this.
1: Two balls, two strikes. Rendon's left-hand hitter, his pitch. Blow him away again. Swing and a miss on a fastball. He had no shot. Strikeout number 9. Two down here in the seventh inning. Cam Schlittler dealing.
0: Dave Sims with the call on WFAN. Schlittler carried a one-hit shutout into the seventh inning. He struck out 9 and walked 2 over 6 2/3 in the Yankees' 5-2 win over the Mets.
2: Yeah, I felt good. Again, I don't think I had, you know, my A-plus stuff, you know. But, again, I was able to get in the zone and kind of dominate from there. So I think I did a really good job of just, you know, mixing pitches and then, you know, the guys behind me making some good plays.
0: The Yankees' Cam Schlittler, his 1.35 ERA this season is tops in the American
2: stuff.
0: League. Mariners catcher Cal Raleigh on the injured list with a right oblique strain, an injury that first surfaced nearly 2 weeks ago and was aggravated in Wednesday's walk-off loss. Raleigh's slash line, 161, 243, 317, a 560 OPS, 31.5% strikeout rate, and a 9.9% walk rate in 181 plate appearances across 41 games. And for Raleigh, this is his first trip to the IL in his big league career.
2: It's tough, you know, I'm just frustrated just because, you know, it's nothing really I could have controlled or done better. You know, I prepared the same way, and it just kind of happened on a swing and was kind of out of my control and something that, you know, doesn't normally happen. So obviously frustrated, but, you know, kind of optimistic that it's going to get better and, you know, some time away and heal my body and get right is gonna help us in the long run.
0: Seattle lost to San Diego 2-0 last night, shut out for the fifth time this season in 46 games. The M's were shut out 6 times all of last year. A reminder, M's and Pods are on Sunday Night Baseball. Coverage tomorrow at 6:30 Eastern here on ESPN Radio. I'm Christine Lisi. This is Baseball Tonight on ESPN Radio. And what a groove Philadelphia's Kyle Schwarber's in.
3: With a man on to the pitch, Schwarber swings, hits one in the air, center field. Cruz going back into his right. It's going to be over his head and gone. He did it again. My goodness. Opposite field, up the alley, just to the right of the 410 sign. Into the Phillies bullpen, a rocket from Kyle Schwarber. His 20th home run of the season.
0: The call on Sports Radio 94 WIP. Phillies won at 11-9 over the Pirates. Schwarber's got 9 home runs his last 8 games. That's the second time in his career he's done that. So what's fueled the streak?
4: That's a great question. I don't know. I'm just happy that we're finding a way to win games. You know, like that's the biggest thing where, yeah, sure, do you want to have success at the plate? Do you want to, you know, do a lot of positive things? Yes, but I think it means way more. You know, I always say a 4-4 with a loss or a 4th win, you're way happier with the win than the loss. So just happy it's correlating with wins. You know, I think overall today, just the grind throughout the whole deal and from top to bottom.
0: Philadelphia's Kyle Schwarber, his 20 home runs, ties the Phils record through 45 games of a season with Cy Williams back in 1923. The Phils rally from a 6-0 deficit in the third and a 3-run deficit in the ninth in last night's win, and they are now 13-4 under interim manager Don Mattingly. Inside the Numbers is brought to you by My Computer Career, training for a better life.
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25: Struck him out looking with a changeup. Strikes out the side in order. He's got 10.
26: Paul Skenes has been ridiculous as usual. He's got his ERA under 2 now. He struck out 40 guys since he last walked anyone.
27: Skenes ready, and here it is. Swing and a miss, struck him out. Skenes strikes out the side in the 8th.
0: It should be quite a matchup tomorrow with Schwarber at the plate against one of the best pitchers in all of baseball, Paul Skenes. The Pirates ace was a guest this week on the Pat McAfee Show.
28: Was it fresh out of the World Baseball Classic? You just felt like mid-season form. Why do you think you've started so well, and how do you feel whenever you're up there every night?
29: Yeah, I mean, feels good. Got, you know, everybody bought in on the same thing right now. So it's been a fun ride so far, and, you know, we're only in May, so really, really excited to see where we're going to go this year.
28: Okay, do you get better as a pitcher as the year goes on?
29: Yeah, I think we're getting to midseason form. I think May is kind of when it, you know, all starts to click for me a little bit in the past couple years. So I think everybody's a little bit different. You get feel of pitches, you lose feel of pitches as the season goes on. So you know, stuff that's working right now probably in all likelihood isn't going to be working in, you know, in a month or two. But, you know, we'll figure it out and go from there. So we'll see.
5: Paul, you just got your sixth win of the season on May 12th. Last season, it didn't come until July 27th. And that was not your fault. You've had a 196 basically for your entire career.
28: Thank you.
5: But that's because it's awesome. You're getting run support. So how fun is it now to get that run support?
29: Yeah, it's been great. It's a really fun group to be around. I got a lot of run support my first few starts, and we won a couple of them. And the last couple starts, we scored, I think, in the first inning. And two starts ago, we won 1-0, and the last start was 3-0. So we're scoring early, which makes it easy to pitch, which is nice. And then, you know, all you got to do is win by one. So we're doing a good job, you know, scoring more runs than the other team. That's, you know, kind of what the whole game's about. So,
28: yeah, I guess so.
29: Yeah, it's been fun.
28: You got some young studs on that team. Tell me about the 19-year-old Connor Griffin. I know you guys had a birthday party.
29: He's actually 20 now. He's 20. Yeah, he's a changed man. He's all grown up now.
28: He seems like a 90-year-old man, though, the way he talks and everything. Can you describe him and why he's seemingly the right one to be a 19-year-old Major League Baseball player?
29: Well, I mean, you said it. He sounds like a 90-year-old man. I wouldn't go that far, but he's definitely mature. He's been mature ever since he was 19, too. So, you know, he like everybody, you go through some growing pains when you get into the big leagues, whatever that looks like. And so I think he's learned a lot. It feels like, I mean, he came up after our sixth game, I think. So he's been up pretty much all year, but feels like he's been around the league for, you know, much longer than that. And obviously he's doing well, playing well. Great guy to have behind you defensively. Great guy to have in the lineup, in the clubhouse. He's one of the guys.
0: Pirates ace Paul Skeens on the Pat McAfee Show. I'm Christine Lisi. 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Joining us now is Sportsnet Radio Network Blue Jays broadcaster Ben Schulman. Ben, Toronto's fourth in the American League East, enters the day 10 and a half games out of the division lead. So what are some of the reasons for the slow start?
6: You know, I think there are a couple things to look at. I don't think that I'm in the business of making any excuses for them, but they have been hurt in a really significant way. They lost Cody Ponce, one of their free agent starters, first week of the season, then lost Addison Barger, who would hit right in the middle of their lineup. Twice he's been on the injured list already. Nathan Lucas, who commonly hit in the top two in the order for them, has been out. Alejandro Kirk, their starting catcher. And George Springer's playing for them, but he's playing on a broken left big toe, for which he was on the injured list as well. And that doesn't even get to Jose Berríos and Shane Bieber or setup man Jimmy Garcia. So they've missed a lot of guys. I think that's part of it. But also they haven't had continuations in production from some of the guys they thought they might. Vladimir Guerrero Jr., fantastic postseason, really nice World Baseball Classic. He's been a bit slow to start the year. You could say the same for Springer. You could say the same for a couple guys. And defensively, it's happened to a couple guys as well, where they just haven't been that sharp, no mistakes team that they were down the stretch last year. So it's been a little bit of Murphy's Law for them. It does kind of feel like everything that could go wrong has gone wrong in the first 40-odd games of the season, and that's how they've looked like a team that's going to finish closer to the bottom of their division, even though they do still have the talent, I believe, to be a team that can contend for a World Series.
0: Let's stay with Vladdy. He's hitting .288, but only two home runs, neither at home. Why the lack of power to this point?
6: Yeah, it's a funny thing, and you know, he's hitting in the 280s, but he was hitting about .350 a month ago. So some of even his average is a little deceiving at this point because he was so on fire average-wise to start the year. But he's being pitched tough. I think he's being pitched to places where it's hard to hit for power, fastballs in off the plate a lot, and breaking balls down and away. And I think that he's caught a bit in between. And so, he's ending up taking his bigger rips on some pitches that are maybe harder to drive, and then, gets fooled by something that lands over the middle. It just seems like he's out of rhythm right now. And he is also a little bit prone to, over the course of his career, getting in these stretches where he does not get the ball in the air very much. He's always hitting the ball hard, but at times it's more line drive, more ground ball, which is still fine a lot of the time, but it's going to prevent you from hitting home runs. And it's definitely been a surprise, even though he didn't hit a ton of home runs last regular season. It's been a surprise to, I think, everyone around the Blue Jays to see only two home runs for him to this point in the year.
0: Ben, you mentioned a litany of guys out hurt. Who's close to coming back soon or relatively soon?
6: So I think, you know, when you look at who's closest to coming back, it seems like starting this weekend, Nathan Lucas, one of their outfielders, will have a rehab assignment. That could be a sneaky kind of big readdition for them. Jimmy Garcia, one of their relievers out, has thrown a rehab outing, so he's on his way back. Big rotation questions for them, and it seems like Shane Bieber or Max Scherzer would be the closest ones to returning for them. So it's probably Lucas first, and then it could be, you know, Garcia, could be Alejandro Kirk, or could be Shane Bieber after that.
0: Thank you, Ben.
6: Thank you very much for having me.
0: Sportsnet Radio Network Blue Jays broadcaster Ben Shulman. One of the positives in what has been a rough go for so far in 2026 for the Jays is Treya Savage. After missing time with injury, he's been solid in three starts, including last night, and he's impressed his manager, John Schneider. Savage sat down this morning with our Tom Hart.
7: Longest outing of the year last night, even though it was a no decision. How do you feel today about kind of how you're building up, even though we're mid-May at this point?
8: Yeah, I'm happy with everything that's been going on, just taking the steps that we need to get me to no restrictions.
7: You picked up the split finger when you're in college at ECU. Where is that pitch specifically now, and what's the evolution of that pitch for you?
8: Yeah, it's a big pitch in every count that I get into. I can throw it early in the count, middle of the count, strike guys out on it. I mean, it's probably the best pitch in my arsenal.
7: When that pitch is working for you, what does it look like, and what kind of effect do you get from hitters?
8: Effect, get silly swings on it, but just looking to make it competitive.
7: You got a rookie catcher that's behind the plate. Tell me about what makes Brandon Valenzuela special as a receiver and as a defensive player.
8: He frames the ball really well, knows how to call the game, and he's just a great competitor. So all around, he's an awesome guy to have back there.
7: I know you're in the middle of it and you're in the grind already, but you ever take time to reflect on the calendar year for you and this jump and where you were 12 months ago at about this time?
8: I did after last season, but now it's a new page and just focus on this year.
7: So when you did that after last season, what was the difference? Like, what was the turning point for you to achieve the success that you did?
8: I didn't change anything. It's just kind of just being myself, being the pitcher I am, and just believing in myself, really.
7: Awesome. Thanks for the time. Appreciate it.
8: Thank you.
0: Toronto starter Treya Savage. 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
0: Coming up on Baseball Tonight, what boost will the Tigers get with Casey Mize back on the mound? 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
32: Christine, thank you. We're fighting through the weather here in Detroit. It's an overcast afternoon. The tarp was on before the game, and about 20 minutes ago, they brought the tarp out just for home plate and the mound, but that has been peeled off. Tim Kirkjian, looks like we are on time for a start that both of these teams are desperate to find a win in. Detroit has lost 8 out of 10. They've lost 3 consecutive series. Toronto has lost 5 in a row. What's the solution for both of these franchises at the moment? Well, long term, they got to get healthy first. Both of these teams are as beat up injury wise as any team in the major leagues right now. And when you're playing this down, as far as we have a bunch of AAA players who are playing for both of these teams right now. Once both these teams get healthy, both of them are going to be contenders in the American League, which is still a wide-open league. Casey Mize gets the ball for Detroit. He's coming back today after spending about a month on the IL. What kind of promise does he bring to the team? Well, he's really, really good when he's right. Overall, number one pick in the country a few years ago. And when he's throwing his fastball up in the strike zone and he's throwing that split, that combo is really hard to deal with. The velocity is really important for him, though. He needs to be at 94, not 91, because when you're at 94 up in the strike zone with a four-seamer, that splitter looks even harder to hit. Vladimir Guerrero Jr. has 2 home runs on the season. What's most concerning about where he stands today? Yeah, he is really lost at the plate, and it is really confusing because he was the best hitter in October of last year. He's a great major league hitter. Someday he's going to be the best player ever to play for the Blue Jays, but right now, nothing is going right for him. Now, John Schneider did tell us before the game, the last 2 swings of last night were 2 of the best swings he's taken lately. Maybe that will lead to something, but this team goes offensively
1: as Vladdy goes. And this team is 25th in the league in runs scored, in part because the big boy in the middle is not doing it.
32: And they have truly struggled on the road. The Blue Jays just 6-14 away from home. That five-game road losing streak is their longest since 2020. They are 27th in baseball, fewer than four runs a game away from home. And they are tied for 28th with only 16 home runs in that same span. That was Tim Kirchen's game plan. 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For the visiting Toronto Blue Jays, 19 wins, 25 losses. They come in today 10 and a half games off the pace in the East and just 6-14 on the road. George Springer's in the leadoff spot in the DH hole, and batting second is the left fielder Yohendrick Piñango. Batting third, Vladimir Guerrero Jr. in the cleanup spot with a 16-game on-base streak. It's Kazuma Okamoto starting at third. Dalton Varsho follows in center field. Jesus Sanchez bats seventh, will be in right. In the bottom third of the order has Lenin Sosa at second base batting seventh. Andrés Giménez, the shortstop, hits eighth. And Tyler Heineman getting the start behind the plate for the Blue Jays tonight. He's in the nine hole. For the Detroit Tigers, in a stretch of 50 consecutive games against American League opponents, they are 20-25, 3.5 games out in the American League Central, and 13-6 here at home. Nobody's played fewer home games than the Detroit Tigers here at Comerica Park. The outfield lines up like this from left to right. It is Riley Green in left, Matt Vierling in center, and Wenzel Perez in right. Hayo Lee starts at third base with rookie Kevin McGonigal next to him at short. Zach McKinstry at second base, and Spencer Torkelson, who provided the game-winning walk-off hit last night for the Tigers, is at first base with Jake Rogers behind the plate, catching Casey Mize. Casey Mize, number one overall pick out of Auburn University in 2018. Last start was April 28th against Atlanta. He left in the third inning after 2 1/3 inning pitched. He is 2-2 on the year with a 2.90 ERA through six starts. His strikeout rate is up. It's better than 10 per nine innings pitched. He has K'd 35 in 31 innings. And George Springer swings at the first offering as we are underway on this cloudy afternoon in Detroit. Nothing and one to Springer. 194 average and two home runs for him. And there's a split finger from Casey Mize for a swing and a miss from Springer.
1: Springer's OPS this year is 588. Last year it was 959. Just one of many Blue Jays that was off to a rough offensive start.
32: He has swung the bat well here at Comerica, hitting 336 as Mize pulls that one low and away. And they count one ball and two strikes to George Springer. Tough away from home for Toronto. 3.7 runs per game and chopped foul in third base behind third base coach Carlos Febles.
1: I talked to George yesterday. You know, his foot is really bothering him, but of course he's playing through it because he's George Springer. But they were saying before the game, when your legs aren't under you, and I've heard this dozens and dozens of times from hitters, when your legs aren't there, nothing is right as a hitter.
32: The pitch is grounded to third, backhanded by Lee. A long throw across the diamond retires Springer, and there's one down in the opening frame. Here at Comerica Park, where it's 342 down the left field line, 412 to straightaway center, and 330 to right. Overcast and maybe some sprinkles throughout this one with the temperature at 65 degrees and a low ceiling tonight. The wind is blowing right to left. Here's Yohendrick Piñango, and the first pitch from Mize misses upstairs. 1-0 to Piñango, comes in hitting 350. No home runs and six runs driven in. He's been a bright spot for this Blue Jays lineup so far. Foul back to the screen.
1: And he's playing because, of course, Addison Barger is injured. Nathan Lukes is injured. They have so many injured guys in the rotation and in the everyday lineup. Other guys are getting a shot here.
32: 24-year-old from Carora, Venezuela. And Mize fits in a fastball for a strike. And the count goes to 1-2.
1: And that's the four-seamer, Tom. He throws that 33% of the time. The split is 29%. Again, that combo is lethal.
32: Velocity a little down on the fastball. A tapper to the left side. Mize tries to backhand it up the third baseline, but can't reach it. And Pinyango will reach with one out. And the Blue Jays have a runner on with one down. And now Vladimir Guerrero Jr. The struggles for Guerrero are evident in the lack of power. His previous low at the quarter mark after a full season was four home runs in 24, but a notorious slow starter, he finished 24 with 30 long balls. Just two home runs to this point. Mize kicks and comes home. And the fastball misses upstairs. Detroit in its home white uniforms with the old English D on the left breast and the Navy caps with the D up there as well. And the Blue Jays in road gray pants with bright blue jerseys today with white lettering. Second offering to Guerrero. And he steps into it and chops it into the dirt. The issue, Tim, if you do a dive in the numbers, has been the lack of lift in Guerrero's swing. He's still hitting it hard. He's just pounding it into the ground.
1: Right. And again, this has always been the issue with him. Can he get the ball elevated? Because he's not a home run hitter. He's a great hitter, but he hasn't been this year, in part because he's not getting the ball up in the air at all.
32: Mize delivers and fits in a fastball for a strike. That was his hardest so far, 95-mile-an-hour fastball. Guerrero hasn't had an extra base hit since April 28th against the Red Sox. It's the longest extra base drought in his 8 years in Major League Baseball. And he pokes this one foul to the right side.
1: And a defensive swing right there. Granted, he's down in the count, but he is always so balanced at the plate, and yet he had a couple of really awkward swings last night when I was here, and that one didn't look too good either. This is what happens when a great hitter is just off in all sorts of things.
32: And it's a real concern for everybody within the franchise. Guerrero watches one miss low and away. As Mize tried the slider that time. Doesn't throw the slider that much against righties, less than 20% of the time. Two balls and two strikes for scoreless in the top of the first inning in Detroit. Pinyango's the runner at first with one down and Vladimir Guerrero Jr. at the plate. Mize delivers and misses low and in. Guerrero laid off the splitter. Five-time All-Star, All-Star MVP, two-time Silver Slugger Award winner, ALCS MVP. And the 27-year-old Vladimir Guerrero Jr. is trying to break out of a massive slump. They got a walk-off grand slam from Dalton Varsho on their last road trip. He drew a walk, and he did a bat flip after the walk before the granny. Hot shot to third. Lee goes to second for one. The turn to first is in time. Tigers turn their 41st double play of the season. And that gets Casey Mize out of the opening frame without allowing a run. Middle of the first inning, Blue Jays nothing, Tigers coming up. This is Major League Baseball on ESPN Radio and the ESPN app, presented by Progressive Insurance.
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32: Tom Hart with Tim Kirch in bottom of the first inning in Detroit. And the Blue Jays will send Mason Fluharty to the mound. Cutter and a sweeper will send the change into righties on occasionally. He'll start with rookie Kevin McGonigal. Fluharty 2-0 with a 5.40 ERA. This is his 23rd appearance.
5: Pitch clock violation, 1-0 count.
32: Well, that's a way to start the game if you're Fluharty. And it's just his second start, a pitch clock violation. Pardon me, it's on McGonigal. So a 1-0 count to Kevin McGonigal. Well, not much has gone wrong in his rookie year. And the first pitch from Fluharty misses just a hair up in the zone, 1-0.

0: And this was an elite defensive team last year, Tom, and it has not been this year. This has been an average defensive team, which has really flummoxed the whole team. Like, what has happened to our great defense?
1: Here's Dylan Dingler at the plate for Detroit, and the first pitch misses upstairs to Dingler, who's hitting 250 with eight home runs. 27-year-old out of Ohio, second-round pick by the Tigers in 2020 out of Ohio State. And the lefty Fluharty delivers. It's yanked foul near the Detroit dugout and in the far side of it.
0: And he's a Gold Glover from last year. He's got an OPS now over 800. He's their primary catcher, but Jake Rogers getting the start today. Day game after a night game. Get Dingler off his feet a little bit, but keep that bat in the lineup.
1: OPS of 804 for Dingler. Fluharty delivers and misses low and away, with the expectation for Mason Fluharty, who hasn't thrown over an inning in any single start this season, Tim.
0: Yeah, this is an opener. We see this all the time. Last night, Tom, the Dodgers had a two-hit shutout using eight pitchers.
1: The pitch pulled foul again off the dugout railing.
0: Second time in history there's ever been a two-hit shutout featuring eight pitchers. But this is the game we played today. John Schneider had no idea, wasn't sure who his starting pitcher today was until late last night.
1: All depends on who he would have used out of the pen last night and then how they match up today. 2-2 pitch. It's in for strike three called. Fluharty got caught looking at the cutter. And two down in the opening frame for Mason Fluharty. And that'll bring Hayu Lee up to the plate. Only 20th game of the season for Lee.
0: With all due respect, he shouldn't be hitting third in a major league game. But with Kerry Carpenter injured, although he's starting to move that shoulder a little bit better, but this is where the Tigers are so banged up. They're missing.
1: Lee with a swing and a miss at the sweeper. Nothing in one.
0: Multiple everyday players.
1: Carpenter banged his shoulder trying to track down a triple in the corner in Kansas City on the last road trip for Detroit. Fluharty was a fifth-round pick in 22 out of Liberty University in Lynchburg, Virginia. And he delivers just a bit hair. Dan Merzel has a little bit high. Excuse me. Dan Merzel has the plate tonight.
0: Merzel's a very good umpire. He's a youngish umpire, but he umpired in the postseason last year. Highly regarded.
1: This pitch is swung on and missed. That takes a count to 1-2 for Lee.
0: Might see that sweeper again here. The league's hit 179 off the sweeper. It's one of the better ones in the game for a reliever.
1: 11th pitch of the opening inning for Fluharty, and misses just a hair high that time with the fastball. It's a cutter that he throws and will only throw the change to right-handers. In fact, he's only thrown 16 changeups all season, so it's all cutters and sweepers for reliever Mason Fluharty, getting his second opening start of the season. The delivery right down Main Street. Caught him looking at the cutter. Back-to-back K's for Mason Fluharty. At the end of one inning in Detroit, Blue Jays nothing, Tigers nothing. This is Major League Baseball on ESPN Radio and the ESPN app, presented by Progressive Insurance.
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2: Tom Hart with Tim Kirchin. No score as we go to the second inning between the Blue Jays and the Tigers. Kazuma Okamoto will lead off the second inning for Toronto. Casey Mize on the mound for Detroit. And the first pitch is swung on and fouled straight back nearing the press box level. Tim, what's the expectation for Casey Mize in terms of what his pitch count would be and how deep he could go today?
3: Well, I was told before the game maybe four innings, depending how many pitches he throws. They're just not going to push him.
2: Second offering is low and away. Went with the slurve, which he rarely throws. 1-1.
3: We said he hadn't pitched since April the 28th. And with all the other injuries they have to the rotation, they have to make sure he comes back and stays and pitches safely.
2: Both he and Tarek Skubal got injured in that Atlanta series, swing and a miss by Okamoto. In fact, we're talking with A.J. Hinch today about Tarek Skubal's return. And even though there's not a timeline on it, he was walking us through the surgery that he went through to remove a bone chip. It was about the size of a lima bean in his elbow, swinging a pop-up into the seats. And he pointed out that if you go back and watch the replay from the Braves game, you could see Skubal move the body around in his elbow before he threw a 100-mile-an-hour pitch.
3: 100 miles an hour, and again. And then when he came out, he said, it's still in there, so they went and got it out.
2: Okamoto with a big swing and a miss. That was a four-seamer up in the zone at 95 miles an hour, and Casey Mize has his first strikeout victim of the game.
3: And that is the key for Mize. Fastball, upper velocity, upper quadrant like that. That's a tough pitch to hit. And Skubal's already throwing 2 weeks after this surgery, and they're hoping it's only a couple of months. If so, that would be a huge boost for this team.
2: Here's a line in the first to Dalton Varsho, and a little dribbler left and foul of the plate. Varsho bats from the left side, 245 average with five home runs. Back to Skubal, back-to-back Cy Young awards for the Detroit A's. And A.J. Hinch said it's like pulling a pebble out of your shoe. Because of the procedure, once you get it out, you're fine. Swing and a miss on the split finger. And they count nothing and two. Less invasive than the surgery has ever been due to the microscopic needle and camera that they use.
3: Right. And once they get him back and Verlander back and Troy Melton back, and they're going to get Bo Brisky and Will Vest back shortly, their pitching is going to be way better.
2: Swing and a line drive into center field. Vierling coming in, makes a catch head high, and there are two down in the second inning in a scoreless game in Detroit with Jesus Sanchez coming up. Well, Casey Mize has been throwing that split finger since his college days at Auburn, where he went number one overall. His pitching coach then, the head coach, was Butch Thompson, and he's still the head coach at Auburn. And he was telling me yesterday that split finger is something that had been around the Auburn program for years and is essentially the very same pitch that Tim Hudson used for all the time that he was in the big leagues.
3: And Tim Hudson, when he didn't pitch at Auburn, he played center field. And
2: first to Sanchez, who's popped up and into the seats.
3: Well, let's ask Tim Hudson. So what happened when on a day you're playing center field and you really have to cut one loose and throw it to the plate from center field? And he said, well, I'd cut one loose and threw it from center field. I'm not going to be out there babying my arm. That's Tim Hudson for you.
2: And he hit about 350 while playing center. Sanchez skies this one down the right field line and fouled. By the way, very cool moment last night at Auburn. Josh Donaldson had his jersey put up on the outfield wall. Tim Hudson was there. Hall of Famer Frank Thomas was in attendance.
3: Pretty good program, I'd say.
2: Yeah, they're not doing bad. Five home runs and 18 driven in for Sanchez. Down in the count, nothing and two. Mize delivers. And the split finger misses low.
3: Of course, Bo Jackson went there also. Pretty good athlete himself.
2: Outfield shading the left-handed hitting Sanchez to the left side. Big gap in right center. In the right field line, unprotected. Perez playing in the gap. And that one chopped foul. Bounced off the catcher, Jake Rogers.
3: Jimmy Stewart, a scout, once was asked, what kind of scouting report did he have on Bo Jackson? He said, I saw him hit a ball 500 feet. Then he ran out and caught it before it hit the ground. And then he threw it back to home plate in the air. That's the scouting report.
2: Pitch to Sanchez is fouled off into the seats on the left side. Jerry Terrell told me that he threw in batting practice when Bo was first drafted by the Royals, and he hit one off of the scoreboard. in center field, a big crown scoreboard, and one of the scribes said, yeah, but can he do it left-handed? Bo overheard him, swept to the left side of the plate, first pitch, hit it out. Swinging another one, off-balance swing from Sanchez, and this one fouled back to the bricks behind home plate.
3: Aaron Reynolds told me he played 10 years in Seattle and saw five balls hit into the upper tank at the Old Kingdom, and Bo Jackson was one of them in batting practice hitting left-handed.
2: Line and the pitch to Sanchez. Swing and a miss. Count him with the split finger. Casey Mize has worked two scoreless innings in his return off the IL. He K's a pair here in the second. It's the middle of the second inning. Blue Jays nothing. Tigers nothing. 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
2: Tom Hart with Tim Kirkchin, bottom of the second inning. Mason Fluharty still out there for the Blue Jays. He put the side down in order in the opening frame with a couple of strikeouts. He was painting the corners, and painting the corners is brought to you by Sherwin-Williams. Capture moments in color with paint made to last. Matt Vierling leads off the inning and looks at a first pitch fastball in for a strike. Nothing in one. So with the status of the Blue Jays bullpen, they're going to give Fluharty at least one more inning. Second offering to Vierling is fouled straight back, and the count nothing and two to the Tigers center fielder.
3: Vierling had a good night last night on the bases, got a big hit, ended up being a critical part of their 3-2 win, which they desperately needed.
2: Fluharty, close stance on the mound from the first base side of the rubber, delivers, and it's rocketed up the middle off the edge of his glove and into center field. And Vierling with a leadoff single in the second. You don't square Mason Fluharty up very often. He's third in average exit velocity and fifth in hard hit rate among American League pitchers.
3: I was talking to Vierling before the game just about the pitching environment that we're in today. Like nothing I've ever seen. The stuff that we see. He told me, we saw that Steven Cruz guy for the Royals the other day throwing 100 miles an hour, and he's like their mop-up guy.
2: Riley Green at the plate, the first pitch strike.
3: That's the game we play now, Tom. Every game I watch, when a guy gets a hit, I go, he got a hit. Like, that's how hard it is in the big leagues these days.
2: Riley Green's got a 10-game hit streak. He bats from the left side. Fluharty delivers, and a swing and a miss on the sweeper. Nothing in two to Green.
3: And he's hit in 10 games in a row, and he had a really big hit last night to get that game tied in the eighth inning.
2: Well, he's been on a tear since the second week of April. Riley Green from the left side lays off the sweeper away. They checked in. Shane Linsparger says he went, and that'll ring up Riley Green, and Fluharty has now K'd three of the last four he's faced. Green seemed to think that he probably held it, but that wasn't the case. The Blue Jays bullpen has been in action and with one out, and now with a right-hander and Spencer Torkelson due up, that'll be the end of the line for Mason Fluharty. Five batters faced, only one hit allowed in an inning and a third. So we go to the bullpen with one out in the second inning of a scoreless game. This is Major League Baseball on ESPN Radio and the ESPN app presented by Progressive Insurance.
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8: I'm Christine Lisi. Blue Jays righty Jose Berríos will undergo surgery on his pitching elbow to address a stress fracture and potential loose bodies. Although there is concern a more significant repair could be needed. He'll likely be out a couple of months, but it might be longer if he does need that significant repair. Berríos has not yet pitched this season. Another key Red Sox player on the injured list, shortstop Trevor Story, out with a groin strain. Guys, back to you.
2: Hi, Christine. Thank you. First pitching change of the game brings in Spencer Miles, 25-year-old from Columbia, Missouri. Was a fourth-round pick of the Blue Jays out of the University of Missouri. He enters 12 games under his belt this year, an ERA of 3.00. Lefties hitting 2.75 against some righties, 1.71. And so he starts with the right-handed hitting Spencer Torkelson, who drove in his 17th last night. That was a game winner and a pickoff attempt to keep Veerling near the bag over at first.
3: Miles is a Rule 5 pick. They got him from the Giants. He's been pretty impressive so far in a very short amount of work.
2: Glove at the belt for Miles. Kicks and comes home. And a swing and a miss by Torkelson.
3: His best pitch is that sinker, Tom. Throws it 34% of the time. Throws it 96 miles an hour. League has hit 148 against that sinker this year.
2: It's a 96-mile-an-hour sinker. Torkelson fouls one back right behind home plate.
3: Tom, when I first started covering late 70s, early 80s, you threw your sinker about 79 miles an hour. Now you throw it 99. It's a big difference.
2: Torkelson has a strikeout rate of 32%, that's seventh highest in baseball. He's down in the count, nothing and two. The pitch, swing and a miss, and Miles takes care of Torkelson. With a fourth strikeout for Blue Jays pitchers today, with Fluharty notching three of them.
3: Yeah, again, if you're looking for that sinker and then you get the four-seamer up and in, you got to pick your spot there, and Torkelson couldn't catch up to high heat on the inside part of the plate.
2: And Veerling at first base with two down. He had a leadoff single against Mason Fluharty. Now Zach McKinstry bats from the left side. First offering to McKinstry is a fastball away, 96 miles an hour, 1-0.
3: McKinstry made the All-Star team last year, but with injuries and everything else, he just hasn't been quite the same player this year.
2: The pitch. Right back to it. Another fastball at 96. That one a little bit up in the zone. On ball one, strike to McKinstry. Third baseman Okamoto playing off the line, even with the bag. Outfield shading the left. Veerling runs, swinging a foul tip. Throw to second is in time to get Veerling as Heineman throws him out to end the inning. And the caught stealing closes the second here in Detroit. They'll leave McKinstry to lead off the third. At the end of two innings of play in Detroit, Blue Jays nothing, Tigers nothing. This is Major League Baseball on ESPN Radio and the ESPN app presented by Progressive Insurance.
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2: Big win for the Tigers last night here in Game 1 of this series against Toronto. Sent the Blue Jays to their fifth consecutive road loss. Toronto really poor offensively away from home. 27th in baseball, just 3.7 runs per game away from the Rogers Center. And so far, Casey Mize has faced the minimum. We're scoreless to start the third in the first pitch fastball in for a strike to Lenin Sosa. Right-handed pitcher, right-handed batter here as his son battles to make an appearance. We may just see a shadow after all. 213 average with one home run for Sosa. Pulled to the left side, scooped up by Lee, takes his time and lobs it across the diamond to retire Lenin Sosa. And there's one down to start the third.
3: Sosa playing second today because Ernie Clement is getting a day off. Ernie Clement is one of the best defensive players in the game, whether it's in second, third, or short. But even his defense has taken a little bit of a step backwards. Had a difficult night last night, so they gave him a day off. Sosa's playing second today.
2: Yeah, he threw one away on a ball that was up the middle, tried a jump throw, and committed in a costly error. Andres Jimenez batting from the left side for Toronto. The first pitch upstairs, a Tigers also got a run as Trey Savage uncorked a couple of wild pitches in one at bat. That one in for a strike. The count 1-1.
3: Savage had three wild pitches last night. At one point, he had more wild pitches than the opponent had hits, which is, don't see that too often.
2: Pitch to Jimenez. Swing and a miss.
3: Casey Mize looks really good for someone who's been out since April the 28th. Again, filling up the strike zone. And a really good combination of all four of his pitches, especially four-seamer and split.
2: Yeah, lefties really struggle with that split. They're hitting just 125 against it, the pitch, and that just low. That was a splitter that time, and Jimenez didn't offer. Four-seam split, slider, and an occasional sinker. 38th pitch of the outing for Casey Mize. Fouled straight back nearly to our booth. That one was moving. So he's 38 pitches in. And he has yet to finish going through the order as he's faced the minimum. Thanks to a double play to close the first inning. Eight-hole hitter Jimenez pokes this one high to left field. Riley Green drifting back well shy of the track. Puts it away for out number two. Only the second ball that's made it to the outfield so far.
3: You know, the Blue Jays still have faith with this season because they know how poorly things went last year. They pulled it together and almost won the World Series. The big difference is the most they were out of first place last year was 8 games. They're already 10.5 games out this year.
2: Blue Jays offense postseason record 105 runs last year. Bunt attempt by Tyler Heineman, the catcher, is pushed foul at the third base line.
3: And Heineman, I was told, by multiple people as the best backup catcher in baseball. But with Alejandro Kirk on the disabled list with that broken thumb, he's become the primary catcher, and there's a big difference between great backup and primary catcher.
2: Second offering, just off the left side, away from the left-hander Heinemann. Kirk went on the IL on April 4th with a fractured thumb, so it's been Heinemann and Brandon Valenzuela behind the plate. Heinemann, eighth-round pick out of UCLA, pops it up, left side, long run for Kevin McGonigal, still drifting back and now called off by Green, and Green handles it, and Casey Mize faces the minimum in the third. He's faced the minimum first trip through the order. What a great return so far. It's the middle of the third inning. Blue Jays and Tigers still scoreless. 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
2: Veerling off the base path. That closed the second. And so we'll start with Zach McKinstry, who was 0-for-3 last night, hitting 174 on the season. Okamoto at third base is playing in on the grass for McKinstry. And the pitch. Swing and a miss on the first offering, a sinker from Spencer Miles. 31-year-old Zach McKinstry, 5'11", 180, from Fort Wayne, Indiana. Miles delivers. And off-speed pitch flared into right field and drops down for a knock for McKinstry, who just seems to have a knack for hitting it where the fielders aren't.
3: Yes, he did that most of last year. He's had a little more trouble this year. But, Tom, he's become a really good major league player in part because of the flexibility. He can play the corner. He can play second base. He plays the outfield. And that's where teams are going these days. If you can play multiple positions and play defense at each one, you got a chance to stick around for a while.
2: So now the eight-hole hitter, Wenzel Perez. Switch hitter goes from the left side against the right-hander Miles, and a check swing off the handle nearly took out Jake Rogers in the on-deck circle on the left side. Perez hitting 169, couple of home runs. He's driven in 8 this season. First hit of the year was a doozy. The pitch up and in with the fastball. Go-ahead solo home run in the 8th inning on April 15th against Kansas City. But then later in the series in Kansas City, committed a costly 8th-inning error, turned into a 4-3 walk-off win for the Royals. The pitch, off-speed, misses away. Apparently, that was the curveball at 78 miles an hour that Miles couldn't get to break over the back door. Miles leans in, gets the sign from Heineman from the stretch with a runner on the pitch. Poked into left field. Piñango towards the line has plenty of space and makes the catch. And Perez is retired. McKinstry stays at first, one down with Jake Rogers coming up.
3: So I saw Jake Rogers in the clubhouse today, and he was doing the New York Times crossword puzzle, and he was doing it with Kyle Finnegan, and they finished it. The New York Times crossword puzzle. That is not an easy assignment, especially on the weekend.
2: Tomorrow's version will be a little bit harder.
3: Harder, absolutely.
2: Jake Rogers bats from the right side. First pitch, low and away, 1-0. Who are some of the guys you've come across over the years who were crossword fiends in the clubhouse?
3: Tom Seaver had to do it every single day of his career. And this is one of the best pitchers ever.
2: Miles pitching with a runner on in a scoreless game here in the bottom of the third, and a pickoff attempt sends McKinstry back to the bag head first.
3: And when Seaver was on the road, he would always be the first one down to the coffee shop or the gift shop because they might have only two copies of the New York Times. But his day wasn't correct until he'd done the puzzle.
2: Pitch to Rogers. In for a strike at 96 miles an hour with the sinker.
3: And Pete Fairbanks is now the closer for the Marlins. He does it every single day. And with a little bit of help, he finishes it every day. But he is a wordsmith, a reader, and he is wicked smart.
2: Miles delivers, swinging a ball tipped into the dirt. Well, Fairbanks and Miles from great academic institution, Harvard of the Midwest, University of Missouri.
3: Pete Fairbanks was going to an Ivy League school, and he said, nope, I'm going to go to Missouri because it's where my dad went, and it turned out to be a great idea. And these guys were doing the hard copy New York Times crossword today as opposed to on a computer or something. I love that.
2: And you can do it on your phone. They've got a great app.
3: Right. Well, I'm a hard copy guy for sure.
2: Pitch to Rogers is in there for strike three called. Got him looking at the curveball. Went to the curveball a couple of times against Rogers. And that's the second strikeout for Spencer Miles in four batters face. With two down, it's back to the top of the order in Kevin McGonigal. What impresses you the most about this rookie?
3: Well, he's a great young hitter. I mean, the hit tool is a 70 on a scale to 80. That's pretty darn good. But his maturity, his understanding of where he is so impressive.
2: And the first offering to McGonigal ripped through the right side. It gets into right field. McKinstry headed to third. The throw gets all the way through from Sanchez, and nothing doing. It's a two-out hard-hit single to right field for McGonigal, pushing McKinstry to third. And Tigers have runners at the corners here in the third inning.
3: And this is exactly what I'm talking about. This is a four-seamer at 97 miles an hour, a little bit up, and he just jumped it and drilled it into right field for a hit. He's a very good base runner, seven steals, no caught stealing. He also advanced on a wild pitch last night. Really good read of that. He is a baseball player, meaning he really understands how the game is played to go with his physical attributes.
2: And no surprise that he pulled the ball. Got a great quote from him talking about how his dad raised him on baseball in his swing as Dylan Dingler stands in from the right side. And the first pitch up and in, 1-0. And he said the whole contact thing came as I grew older in the game. My dad always taught me to pull the ball down the line.
3: Well, that's what Ted Williams once said. History is made on the inside part of the play. You get a ball in and drill it down the right field line, it's a good thing.
2: He's trying to distract Miles, dancing up the bag at first as Miles misses to Dingler. And Heineman maybe gave a thought challenging that one going to the ABS, but didn't.
3: McGonigal told me the guy who he loved growing up was Chase Utley. And Chase Utley plays a lot like Chase Utley did.
2: He was a four-year-old when they won the World Series in 08. The pitch is pulled foul of third baseline. He said, I went out, we're banging pots and pans in the backyard after the Phillies closed out the championship. AL Rookie of the Month in April. He hit .328 and slugged .509. McGonigal at first base with McKinstry at third, and Dylan Dingler had a 2-for-3 night last night with an opportunity and a hitter's count to do something nice for Detroit in a scoreless game. Miles delivers and misses low and away with the sinker. 3-1.
3: He was 4 years old in 2008.
2: How does that make you feel?
3: I was 52.
2: First round pick, 37th overall of the Tigers in 23 at a high school outside of Philly. He was committed to play college baseball at Auburn as a freshman. Not just Utley, but also modeled his swing after Tony Gwynn. That's pretty good. Dingler struck out looking in the first inning. Runners at the corners and two down. Opportunity for the Tigers. The pitch low and away. And Dingler draws a walk to load the bases with two out.
3: I told McGonagall a bunch of Chase Utley stories today. He seemed to be interested. And he's never met him. So I just love it that at some point he's going to meet his hero. And Chase Utley's going to know exactly who he is.
2: Visit to the mound and chat with Miles, who struck out the first batter he faced and got a caught stealing. Pete Walker is the Blue Jays pitching coach. Remember, Mason Fluharty started this game and went an inning and a third. And then Miles came in out of the bullpen, as was the plan in the second. A long visit with Heinemann and Walker chatting with Miles.
3: I'm sure they're discussing that we have a pinch hitter coming up, Gage Workman here. Don't often see the third hitter in the lineup replaced in the third inning for a pinch hitter, but this is how games are played these days.
2: Well, the debut Workman had, he was hitless last night, 0-for-4. Fourth round pick in the 20 draft that also got him Spencer Torkelson, his college teammate at Arizona State. Workman bats from the left side, base is loaded. He's got some pop in that barrel, and the first pitch is swung on a miss, nothing and one.
3: He's 6'4", Tom. 6'4" third baseman. You don't see too many of them. And we'll see him at third base next inning.
2: 26-year-old from Chandler, Arizona. First four hits this season have all gone for extra bases, two doubles, and a pair of home runs. Pitch for Miles. Swing and a miss and a curveball. And a count nothing and two to Gage Workman, who picked up the nickname Tater from his grandpa. That was Grandpa's nickname from back from the neighborhood. He said, my wife calls me Tater. All the AAA guys call me Tater. It seems to fit. The pitch. Swing and a miss, and Miles gets out of trouble with a strikeout of Gage Workman, and the Tigers leave the bases loaded. No runs on two hits, and with the walk, three left aboard. It's the end of three innings of play in Detroit. Tigers nothing, Blue Jays nothing. 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
2: Hi, Christine. Thank you. It's back to the top of the order for Toronto in a scoreless game. Casey Mize still on the mound for the Tigers. It'll be George Springer, Yoendry Cuñango, and Vladimir Guerrero Jr. Springer in the blue Jays jersey with the road gray pants and green and blue batting gloves. Here's the line of the pitch from Mize. And the first pitch is in for a strike with the slurve. Nothing and one to Springer, the Connecticut native out of New Britain. Avon Old Farm School in UConn.
3: That's some interesting socks, too, right?
2: Yeah, very interesting socks. Going with the olive look. Pitch is low and away. Did you know what the batting gloves are for?
3: I do not.
2: He's a Hartford Whalers fan. And that color scheme is for the Whalers. Here's the line and the pitch from Casey Mize. Chopped foul over the third base coach's box, 1-2.
3: George was telling me his 5-year-old and his 3-year-old are playing hockey all the time. They're playing every sport. And he, you know, when he's around them, his wife's always saying, "You got to hang out with the kids." He goes, "I'm trying."
2: They're always on the move. Grounded out to short, first time up, and a big cut and a miss. And a strikeout for Casey Mize is his third of the game. And there's one down with Pinyongo coming up. Well, what did it make of Casey Mize's performance so far?
3: He's faced 10 batters. He's had tremendous command. He's thrown 46 pitches, 35 of them strikes. There's absolutely no rust on this guy, having not pitched since April the 28th. I'm sure the Tigers are thrilled with this so far.
2: Pinyongo is an aggressive swinger, and in first pitch he flinched at, but took for a strike, nothing and one. Signed with the Cubs as an international free agent in 16, and was part of a trade with former Blue Jays first-rounder Nate Pearson at the deadline in 24. Mize kicks and comes home, and this one's lifted into center field. Matt Vierling moves to his left and puts it away for out number two. And that'll bring Vladimir Guerrero Jr. to the plate.
3: You know, the struggles here, Tom, we've talked quite a bit about them already. It just speaks to the degree of difficulty of the game. No great NBA jump shooter shoots 20% from the floor the first 2 months of the season. But it happens in baseball all the time, especially this year. Look how many really good hitters are struggling this year. Cal Raleigh on down.
2: First pitch to Guerrero, and low and away, ball one. Well, with Guerrero specifically, everybody's trying to break it down and tell you what he's doing wrong. He's got the lowest launch angle in 5 years. He's expanding the zone. The chase rate is up, and he got underneath this one and popped it up to the right side. Torkelson sets up camp, handles it for out number three. 50 pitches through four innings for Casey Mize. It's the middle of the fourth inning. Blue Jays nothing, Tigers nothing. 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
2: Tom Hart with Tim Kirkchian as we go to the home half of the fourth inning. Spencer Miles on the mound for Toronto. He'll face Vierling, Green, and Torkelson. Spencer Miles played his high school baseball at Rockridge High School in Columbia, Missouri, before walking on at Mizzou. He was interviewed after the draft when the Giants took him in the fourth round. He said, "I was the latest bloomer I've ever met. It was just a steady climb." And he's known as a hard worker. And now, a Rule 5 pick, he's in the big leagues.
3: And who else went to that high school?
2: Carl Edwards, former NASCAR star. Sophie Cunningham from the WNBA.
3: And?
2: It's about the end of the list. And the guy sitting to your left, me. There's Matt Vierling. He's a Missouri native. Pitch is outside. Park caught the edge for a strike. Miles is the first player from my high school to be drafted.
3: That is very cool.
2: The pitch.
3: Well, I went to Walter Johnson High School,
2: you
3: named
2: did.
3: After the greatest pitcher of all time, and Nils Lofgren went to our high school. Do you know him?
2: No, I don't.
3: Well, he's in the Bruce Springsteen band. I don't know anything about music, and apparently neither do you.
2: No, I don't. The ground ball to the right side, handled by Lenin Sosa, and he goes over to first with it, and Veerling retired on a ground out to second. That'll bring Riley Green to the plate. Bruce is on tour right now. What are the odds you go see him?
3: I've been to 3 concerts in my life, and I'm 69 years old, so I don't think I'm going to a 4th. He's not anytime soon.
2: Riley Green 0-for-1 with a strikeout. Got a 10-game hit streak going. Miles delivers. And delivers a strike with a curveball outside of the left-handed hitting Riley Green. Miles again. Misses low. It's kind of a unique delivery. He peers in over his glove like he's going to step into the windup. And then with an exaggerated move, he comes set with the glove at his belt in a closed stance and then kicks and comes home.
3: Again, Tom, deception is so important in pitching. When a hitter looks at you and he can't see the ball or there's arms and legs flying, it's very disconcerting.
2: Had a fascinating conversation about deception and timing. The pitch, swing and a ground ball to the left side, rolls into Jimenez's glove, and he's able to get it across the diamond to take care of Green. 2 down with Spencer Torkelson coming up. Wes Johnson, former Twins pitching coach, is now the head coach in the SEC at the University of Georgia. And he was sharing with me and my partners last night that from a timing standpoint, if you are in the middle of the expectation when your front foot lands as a pitcher and the ball leaves your hand, you have to be elite. But 2 guys who are at the ballpark tonight are outliers, and that it's able to throw the timing off of the hitters. First pitch of Torkelson has waved at. He said Justin Verlander front foot hits and he delivers quicker than anybody. That, of course, is an outlier. Max Scherzer is the opposite. His foot hits, and it's not that his arm drags. It's just that the ball comes out later. Second offering to Torkelson is low and away. And that's 1-1. It's something that you can tweak. You can't really teach. But anytime as a pitcher, you can get your timing to be an outlier. That throws every hitter off, especially when they go to a toe tap or step into it. Swing and a miss for Torkelson. Yeah, yeah. In the minutia, the
3: tiniest little thing is the difference. I was talking to a pitching coach the other day, and he showed me how a pitcher moved his grip like so. I couldn't even tell. And it changed his exit. It changed his spin rate. It changed his vertical movement. It was incredible. Tiniest little change.
2: 1-2 to Torkelson. Swing and a curveball hammered foul down the left field line and into the seats.
3: So Torkelson had a walk-off hit last night, his 4th in his career. Norm Cash used to play here years ago. Way too young for Utah. Too old for you. He had 1,100 RBIs and never had a walk-off RBI in his career. That's impossible, but it's true.
2: 1-2 to Torkelson. Swing and a miss. Got him with the curveball. And Spencer Miles, proud Rockbridge Bruin, puts him down in order. He is retired 4 in a row since he got out of the bases-loaded jam in the 4th. We head to the 5th inning in Detroit. Blue Jays nothing, Tigers nothing. This is Major League Baseball on ESPN Radio and the ESPN app presented by Progressive Insurance.
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2: Welcome back to Comerica Park in Detroit, where the Blue Jays and Tigers are scoreless. An on-field ceremony right now helps strike out cancer as the Tigers honor cancer survivors with a moment of recognition and a live performance of four-year breast cancer survivor Pastor Kim Butler, who sang both anthems before the game today. So a very somber moment in the ballpark today, Tim. The predominant color is pink. Maybe 80% of the fans today wearing their pink at the ballpark. Yeah,
3: beautifully done tribute today by the Tigers with this horrendous subject. I lost my dad to cancer many years ago. And really good job, especially by the players here supporting this.
2: Well, the atmosphere here and that very somber tribute flies in the face of the atmosphere at Busch Stadium last night, where the Stephen F. Austin club baseball team started a rally with the club, you know, sitting in the 200 level of the stands, ripped their shirts off, waved them over their head, and started randomly celebrating. The Cardinals got a 5-4 walk-off win over the Royals in 11 innings. Ali Marmol opened his post-game podium with a statement he felt compelled to make before even hearing the first question from the reporter. He said, whoever started in right field, I'll do whatever I need to do to make sure they come every game. That was awesome, not only for them, but everybody showed up today. That was a fun environment. So what did he do? He's already put the wheels in motion to keep the party going. He has bought out the remaining tickets in the what they're calling the tarps off section for both this afternoon's game and tomorrow's game against the Royals, and he's made them available free to fans.
3: So we went from a shirt off to a walk off.
2: That's exactly right.
3: Whatever works. This game is so hard to play, Tom, that even just the littlest thing might get a team going in the right direction, and including a bunch of college kids taking their shirts off. That will not be happening in the press box today, by the way.
2: Maybe on your next podcast.
3: No.
2: You guys could go.
3: Not a chance.
2: Tarps off. How about Kyle Schwarber last night? Put himself in the Phillies record book. They came back from a 6-run deficit to knock off the Pirates 11-9 in 10 innings at PNC Park last night, and Schwarber with a pair of home runs for Philadelphia.
3: He's got 9 homers in his last 8 games. He's got 20 homers this year.
2: 19th and 20th last night. First was in the 5th inning, a 2-run home run. 2 innings later, another home run off of Mason Montgomery. 20 home runs in the first 45 for Schwarber. Tie a Phillies record set by Cy Williams in 1923. Also the second hit 9 or more in an 8-game span, joining Michael Jack Schmidt in 1976. Back to action after their ceremony. And this is Okamoto to lead off for Toronto. And Casey Mize's first pitch is fouled off, 0-1. Kazuma Okamoto riding a 16-game streak. He's 0-1 with a strikeout to start the second.
3: And they really need more punch in this lineup. This guy has a quarter of their home runs, 10 out of the 40 that they've hit.
2: Tied for 21 in baseball, and with only 40 home runs, Mize misses with the split finger. And they count 1-1 to Okamoto. The pitch, swing, and this one golf to left field, mile high. Riley Green will come in 4 steps and reach up with 2 hands and handle it in left. There's 1 down with Dalton Varsho coming up.
3: 52 pitches for Casey Mize. Well, sorry, 53 now. 40 of them have been strikes. Tom, the first thing you lose when you come back is your command. And he's coming back. His command is absolutely seamless. I talked to Carlos Rodon the other day, and he said he came back and he was spraying his four-seamer everywhere because he'd been out so long.
2: Here's Dalton Varsho, and he rips the first one into right field. Once up, Perez will track it down, but only after it goes off the wall. And Varsho into second, and he will go in feet first with a one-out double in the 5th inning. And the Blue Jays fans who've made the trek over to Detroit show their appreciation. Just the second hit of the game for Toronto, first for extra bases.
3: All right, and he jumped the first pitch here. And he gets a fastball that kind of leaks into the middle of the plate. And he turns on it and rifles it down the right field line. It's only the second base runner of the game for the Blue Jays and the first one to get in scoring position.
2: And here's Jesus Sanchez with one on and one out. Varsho had a walk-off grand slam Wednesday against Tampa Bay in the bottom of the 10th. Big swing and the first pitch in for a strike. That was what people thought could be a trigger to get this Blue Jays game going, Blue Jays team going. It was only the fifth walk-off grand slam in franchise history. Steve Pierce had two in 2017. Swinging a ground ball foul. In fact, Pierce's grannies came within 3 days of each other.
3: 3 days apart. That's unbelievable.
2: Greg Zahn in 08 and George Bell in 88 were the others. 0-2 to Jesus Sanchez. There is some stirring in the Tigers' bullpen, but no throwing yet that I saw. Pitch and misses outside. Varsho at second base, of course, his dad, longtime coach and scout, was talking with a former Pittsburgh Pirate. He was, Gary Varsho was on the Pirate staff from 08 to 10, and that pitch misses letter high upstairs. That Dalton would have been 12, 13 years old. And he said, you know, every time we went into Wrigley, it bothered us because we'd always take batting practice before day games. We thought nobody takes batting practice at Wrigley Field. Swing and a miss, and that'll take care of Jesus Sanchez. He said, then we figured it out. Gary wanted to make sure that he could hit ground balls to Dalton, so the rest of the team had to be out there early so Dalton could get his reps in.
3: Gary Varsho is one of my favorite guys I ever covered. And, of course, he named Dalton Varsho after Darren Dalton, who was his teammate with the Phillies.
2: Here's Lenin Soso, grounded out to third his first time up. This will be the 60th pitch of the game for Mize. It swung on and popped up on the left side. Foul territory for Workman, his first try. And he makes the catch with ease, and that will close the fifth. Casey Mize has been resplendent in his return off the IL. He's given them five shutout innings of two-hit baseball tonight. And it's the middle of the fifth inning. No score between the Blue Jays and the Tigers. This is Major League Baseball on ESPN Radio and the ESPN app presented by Progressive Insurance.
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2: So scoreless as we head to the home half of the fifth inning in Detroit. Bottom third of the order due up for the Tigers. Tom Hart next to Tim Kirkjian. It's Zach McKinstry to lead off against right-hander Spencer Miles. And the first pitch breaking ball for Miles is in for a strike to McKinstry. Miles has had a tremendous rookie season, made his major league debut on March 28th against the Athletics, one scoreless inning and picked up the win. Swing and a ball fouled off to the left side. He's the first Blue Jay to get the win in his major league debut since Alek Manoah back in 21 against the Yankees. And among major league rookies, he's sixth with an ERA of 3.00. McKinstry singled his first time up. And a visit from Tyler Heineman to go out and have a word with Miles. Trying to get on the same page here.
3: Again, this is exactly what the Blue Jays bullpen needed, was somebody to give them a little bit of length here, and that's exactly what Miles is doing.
2: Braden Fisher is getting loose in the Blue Jays bullpen. Miles, the second pitcher of the game after Mason Fluharty started and went an inning.

0: That was a great play. Remember, he is in a shift here, so he's playing way closer to second base than normal. That ball is over his left shoulder. He gets his glove on it. It pops out, and then he barehands it. This is what we heard about him when he came from Japan. He can really play third base. We saw it right there.
1: And so Perez fouls one straight back, and the count nothing and one after a 95-mile-an-hour fastball. Blue Jays are looking for momentum wherever they can find it, just 19-25 on the season, and a pitiful 6-14 on the road. Scoreless here in the fifth inning. Pitch to Perez is upstairs. And some good relief from Spencer Miles, who went three innings in his last outing on May 10th against the Angels. And that was three scoreless innings, and he only allowed two hits against the Angels. The pitch. Curveball, dribbler to the left side. Okamoto way off the bag on the run, now behind the mound, throws across, two down. He has covered a lot of ground with the last two batters. And that brings Jake Rogers to the plate. The longest outing of the season for Spencer Miles from an inning standpoint was 3 2/3. That was against the Twins back on April 11th. That was also his longest outing in from a pitch count perspective with 43 up until today. He's thrown 44 now. So it's likely the end of the road for him.
0: And 30 of them strikes.
1: First to Jake Rogers, right-handed hitter, is in for a strike. Nothing and one with the four-seamer.
0: A lot of strikes today, Tom, and it just shows you how quickly the game moves when a pitcher gets the ball, throws it over the plate.
1: Miles delivers and misses low. One ball, one strike to Jake Rogers, who struck out looking back in the third. Deep breath for Spencer Miles from the stretch. The pitch to Rogers. Low and away. 2-1. But two outings ago against Tampa Bay in a 5-1 loss, Miles pitched the fifth and the sixth and gave up two runs on three hits on an inning in the third. Otherwise, he's been effective out of the bullpen for the Rule 5 draftee, and the pitch is swung on and missed by Rogers. Two balls and two strikes. There's no activity in the Detroit bullpen, so feels like we'll see Casey Mize when we return for the sixth when that occurs. Base is empty, two down for Rogers in a scoreless game. Spencer Miles delivers. And misses with the fastball. Full count. Miles, originally drafted by the Giants, picked up in the Rule 5 draft by Toronto this past December. He's going to stay on a big league roster all season or be returned. And the pitch. And Rogers draws a 3-2 walk on a sinker that missed low and in. That is the second walk issued by Miles. Now back to the top of the order in McGonigal. And it looks like they'll stick with Miles for the time being.
0: And let's see what McGonigal does here. He jumped the first pitch, his last at bat, and rifled a ball between first and second base.
1: Right-handed pitcher, left-handed batter. First offering, ripped down the right field line, but foul. You are all over it.
0: Tom, he's got more walks than strikeouts. You know how unusual that is in this day and age? And he's 21 years old playing his first major league season. More walks than strikeouts is really hard to come by.
1: Third best BWAR in the AL this season, trailing only Bobby Witt Jr. and Aaron Judge. And he's 21. 5'9", 187 from the left side. The pitch. In for a strike. Curveball that time in McGonigal. So nothing at two. Let's see where Spencer Miles goes here.
0: And he's a really good defensive shortstop, but he can also play second base and third base very well, which is also quite an attribute. It's hard to play all three of those infield positions really well.
1: Pitch. Curveball pulled to the right side. Foul. There's a great article by David Adler that talked about the particulars of Kevin McGonigal's stance. It's one of the widest batting stances among left-handed hitters. His feet are 37 inches apart. It's also one of the most closed batting stances. 2 degrees closed, and when he goes into his toe tap, it turns into 25 degrees closed. You would think there's no way he could get to a pitch on the inside, but he does in the pitch.

0: It's low and in. It kicks away from Heineman. Allows Rodgers to take second on the wild pitch.
1: Cal Ripken taught me that it's not where you start, it's where you finish. Meaning, where are your hands? Where is the barrel when you make contact? And his barrel has been on a lot of balls this year.
0: And even though he starts close, you'd think he would come open, or at least even. He even swings close. When he makes contact, he's 11 degrees close. How does he get to it? The average swing length is 6.9 feet. His swing length is 6.9 feet. The average in major leagues is 7.4. So it's a short, compact swing. Allows him to get the barrel on the ball despite being closed. Rodgers at second. The pitch to McGonigal. Strike three called. Got him looking at a fastball thigh high and inside. And we'll have a challenge.
2: Previous pitch was called a strike. The batter has challenged.
0: So it's up on the video board in left field, and it just missed by a hair.
2: The pitch was the ball. Detroit has two remaining counts.
0: And it takes a count to 2-2. It's a half an inch outside.
1: Just another reminder what a great eye this guy has. He saw it right by a half an inch.
0: And he's a guy that can turn a game. He's got a runner in scoring position with two down. A Rodgers at second. And now the 2-2 to McGonigal. Instead of the inning being over, it continues. The pitch. Swing and a miss. Curveball tipped into the mid of Heineman. And Spencer Miles deals with the traffic one more time. No runs, no hits, no errors, a walk, and one man left on base. We're five innings into this one. Nothing's been decided. Tigers and Blue Jays scoreless. 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
0: Well, it looks like the end of the line for Spencer Miles after 57 pitches, 3 2/3 and two hits. Son of a spine surgeon, and he gets high fives in the dugout. And the first pitch popped up to left field from Andrés Giménez. Sliding grab made by Riley Green across the warning track just at the base of the wall in foul territory.
1: Well, he ran a long way to get that ball, and he had to go into a slide to catch it. That is a beautifully done play by Riley Green.
0: Well, which was better, Okamoto's grab down the left field line in foul territory or Andrés Giménez's?
1: Well, it's pretty close. I'll go with the third baseman play because it's hit over his shoulder. That ball is at least in front of Riley Green, but two really good plays.
0: Casey Mize on the mound. He needed just 10 pitches to get through the fifth. And the first pitch in for a strike to Tyler Heineman. And they count nothing and one. Went with the slider that time. So 60 pitches coming into the sixth. And a pitch from Mize is a splitter that misses low, 1-1. What about great pitching performances both sides? Miles out of the bullpen and Mize in his start.
1: It's been really impressive, and very few hard hit outs in this game.
0: Mize misses away with the slider. Heinemann is 0 for 1. He flew out to left field his first time up. 34-year-old out of Pacific Palisades, California. Swing and a pop-up. Shallow right field. Won't even leave the infield, actually. McKinstry on the dirt reaches up and makes a catch with a white uniform that's sprayed with dirt from the chest all the way down to the knees. Two down and back to the top of the order in George Springer.
1: This will be pitch number 66 for Casey Mize. Well, again, the Tigers have to be thrilled, not just with the stuff, but with the efficiency of the stuff.
0: Mize has thrown 14 out of 18 first pitch strikes, make it 14 out of 19 as he misses upstairs to Springer in the count 1-0. George Springer in the leadoff spot today, 0 for 2 with a ground out to short and a strikeout. Second pitch popped out of play to the right side. Nothing in two to Springer. Outfield playing him to pull with Vierling a few steps to the left of the 412 sign in center field. The pitch from Mize. Check swing on a breaking ball. Missed low and away. It was a slider. And Springer didn't offer at it. Crew Chief Dan Bellino had it on the first baseline. So 1-2 to Springer. In the windup, the pitch from Mize. Fastball upstairs. I think he comes with the slider or the split finger here. We'll see.
1: Yeah, this is pitch number 70. Kind of overthrew that ball. Was a little upset with himself. Missed the strike zone badly.
0: The line and the 2-2 pitch. And he misses again. Up. Repeated the four-seamer. And a count full. Coming back from a groin injury suffered late April in his start against the Braves in Atlanta. 71st pitch from Mize. Swinging a ground ball to third. Scooped up by Gage Workman across the diamond to retire George Springer. And Casey Mize has put together six shutout innings in his return to the Tigers rotation. No score in the middle of the sixth inning. 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
0: Misses low and in to Dylan Dingler, 1-0.
1: Pitcher's had a good year, 3.04 ERA, only 16 hits in 23 and two-thirds innings. Another guy just throwing 95 out of the pen.
0: So Second offering, low and away. Odd kind of pitch usage. He relies primarily on the slider at 48%, and then the curveball, and then the four-seam.
1: Throws 95, and he's using that only 18% of the time.
0: Dingler flinches at one up in the zone. It's a strike as the sun once again battles through the clouds here in Detroit.
1: It's amazing, Tom, with all the velo that we have out there, we see guys spinning breaking balls more than anything these days.
0: Dingler 0 for 1 with a strikeout looking in the first. He drew a walk in the third. We're scoreless in the sixth. Fisher set with the glove at his belt. Comes home with it and catches his strike with the slider. So Spencer Miles
2: the
0: goes.
2: Pitch was called a strike. The batter has challenged.
0: Goes 3 2/3 with a season high 51 pitches. The batter was right. And it's.
2: The pitch was a ball. Detroit has 2 remaining counts.
0: A ball to Dingler. Missed by 6/10 of an inch. How do you feel about ABS?
1: Look, I'm okay with ABS. What I'm not okay with is somebody thinking an umpire is terrible because he missed a pitch by .6 thrown at 100 miles an hour. These guys are way better than people think they are.
0: Pitch to Dingler. Swing and a miss.
1: It's a work in progress, Tom, and I'm all for whatever works best for the game, but we need a full year of this to make sure it works.
0: 3-2 to Dylan Dingler leading off the sixth inning. Ground ball to the left side at shortstop Jimenez. Backhands, throws across and takes care of Dingler. There's one down. Close the book on Miles. 3 2/3, 2 hits, 4 Ks and 2 walks and a season high in pitches as Gabe Workman gets his second plate appearance. What if you made adjustments to it now, what would you change about it?
1: Well, we need to make sure that it doesn't delay the game, and that's what I've been pleasantly surprised by, how quickly this works and how much the fans seem to like this.
0: Gage Workman bats from the left side. He's been an extra base machine in his major league debut. Pinch hit home run in his first plate appearance. It's creeping into other areas of baseball, as a matter of fact, and going down in the amateur ranks. Pitch to Workman. Swinging a pop-up down the left field line and chasing his Pinyango, but it will reach the seats. The Southeastern Conference has announced that they will use ABS in their conference baseball tournament starting on Tuesday in Alabama.
1: I guess if it works, at least to some degree in the big leagues, you might as well bring it into college baseball.
0: It takes technology, it takes money, it takes people to run it, so it's not going to overtake all of college baseball. It won't be used in the NCAA postseason. Fisher from the stretch, and a 1-1 on the way to Workman. And he fights this one off into the seats.
1: Aaron Boone told me in spring training he was just a little worried that the strategy of when you challenge an ABS might become more important than the actual strategy of the game. And he thought that could be a problem. I don't think it's been that way yet, but we got to keep our eye on that.
0: 1-2 pitch. Workman goes down swinging. And two down here in the sixth inning. Well, he does have Jazz Chisholm. Who challenged one that was middle.
1: You know, and it really is an art to knowing when to challenge and when not to. Like the Kevin McGonigal thing was a perfect example. He had struck out on that. He said, no, that's a ball, and he was right. He still struck out, but you got to pick your choices on when to challenge.
0: And Beeling at the plate, he looks at a first pitch strike, 94-mile-an-hour fastball. Not all calls are created equal when it comes to what impacts the game. The Mets have been horrendous at it, burning challenges in the early innings in low-leverage situations. This ball launched to left field into the corner. Pinyango watches it go. It's into the bullpen, and Beerling with his third home run of the season. We've got our first run of the game. A two-out shot from Beerling, and it's 1-0 Tigers.
1: Well, that was a great piece of hitting by Veerling. That ball was away from him, and he was out in front of it, and then it came back into the center of the plate, and he stayed with it and hooked it down the left field line for a 1-0 lead.
0: Caught by the bullpen catcher. after it traveled 364 feet off the bat of Matt Buehrling. And now Riley Green from the left side looked at a first pitch curveball, nothing and one. Green is 0 for 2, a strikeout and a ground out. Trying to protect a 10-game hit streak. And he yanks it foul on the first baseline. That was only the 41st home run of the season for Detroit.
1: Right, and the Blue Jays have 40. So they came into this series with exactly the same number of homers and almost the identical ERA, almost identical run scored. It's amazing how these teams have mirrored each other in a lot of ways.
0: Not necessarily good. And this ball ripped foul into the seats amidst the pink shirts.
1: And speaking of high school, I was talking to Matt Buehrling before the game, and Jake Berger's name came up. I brought it up somehow, and he goes, oh, he was my high school teammate. I went, what? I didn't know that. That's great.
0: Christian Brothers in St. Louis. Upstairs. Berger was kind of a surprise big leaguer after coming out of Southeast Missouri State. Pardon me, Southwest Missouri State, now known as Missouri State. I'll get it right eventually. I am from the state. 1-2. Chipped foul by Riley Green. The 1906 Olympics were held in conjunction with the World's Fair in St. Louis, and CBC, their high school, sent an entire soccer team. So CBC may have the most gold medalist of any high school. Pitch was outside to Green that time. And they count 2-2.
1: But Jake Berger told me last year, he said, the pitching difference between when I showed up 5 years ago and now is absolutely night and day. It's that much better in the 5 years that he's been in the big leagues.
0: Green watches this one miss low, and the count goes full 3-2.
1: And he said, I don't even want to know what pitching is going to look like 5 years from now. That's how much better the stuff is getting year by year in the big leagues.
0: Braden Fisher on the mound for the Blue Jays. Swing and a miss for Green as he beat him on a 3-2 pitch with a slider. But Matt Buehrling connects for a solo home run for our lone run of the game. And as we head to the sixth inning, Tigers 1, Blue Jays nothing. This is Major League Baseball on ESPN Radio and the ESPN app, presented by Progressive Insurance.
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23: I'm Christine Lisi. Dodgers starter Blake Snell dealing with loose bodies in his left elbow, once again sidelined indefinitely. Last night, a late scratch from his second start of the season. He missed the first 6 weeks of the year with left shoulder fatigue and inflammation. Even though there's been no decision regarding surgery, a source told ESPN that is the likely outcome. Let's get it back to Tim and Tom in Detroit.
0: All right, thanks, Christine. We head to the seventh inning, and Kyle Finnegan will be the new pitcher for Detroit after Casey Mize put together six shutout, two-hit innings without a walk and four strikeouts. He hands the ball off to Finnegan, who has a 1.31 ERA. But what a performance by Casey Mize in his return to the rotation.
1: 71 pitches, 51 strikes. His velocity was a tick above what it was before he got hurt, which is great. We saw that great split, and this is just so encouraging for the Tigers because they feel like when Scooble comes back and Verlander comes back, and now they've got Mize back and they can get Framber Valdez straightened out, it's a pretty darn good rotation here.
0: It's a great rotation. It's a lot of moving pieces,
1: yes.
0: A lot of wins and ifs, but Casey Mize makes a big step. towards securing that today as Yohendrik Pinyango stands in from the left side. You heard Christine's report on Blake Snell with the loose bodies in his elbow. We had an extended conversation with A.J. Hinch before the game today about Tarek Skubal's surgery and what is an accelerated timeline. First pitch jumped on, rifled in the right field, and it is off the top of the wall and gone. Yohendrik Pinyango laces it to right field for his first home run of the season. He just ambushed Finnegan. That'll take a win away from Casey Mize in his return.
1: Oh, this ball was absolutely smoked, and this kid is getting a chance to play here with all these injuries. And he got a ball on the inside part of the plate and tomahawked it over the right field fence. First pitch.
0: And just a moment ago, the bat boy from the right field side came racing into the infield with his hands above his head. I couldn't catch what it was. The Tigers fans threw the ball back on the field. Here's Vladimir Guerrero Jr. He chops the first one to shortstop. McGonigal rifles it across for the first out of the inning.
1: And that was a relative routine play, but the way McGonigal approached that, he recognized right away, Vladdy's running, he's not the fastest guy in the world. He let it take an extra hop, and then he set his feet and threw a strike across the diamond.
0: So the one down, Kazuma Okamoto to the plate. He is 0-for-2 with a strikeout and a flyout. He made a defensive gem earlier, and he sends one to right field. There's two down as it's handled by Perez, and Dalton Varsho come up. I want to go back to the conversation we had with A.J. Hinch about Tarek Skubal. What did you learn about that procedure today and how it could hasten Skubal's return?
1: Yeah, I think it's going to, because they know how to do this. And the fact that he could identify that loose chip in his elbow and move it around himself means you can go in and get it arthroscopically, and you can get back a lot sooner than anticipated.
0: Here's Varsho at the plate. All three Blue Jays have swung at the first this inning, and Varsho lays off and takes 97 for a strike from Kyle Finnegan. Nothing and one. Tommy Nance is now getting loose for the Jays in their bullpen. Varsho doubled his last time up. He is 1-for-2 today. Offering low. And they count 1-ball, 1-strike.
1: Finnegan, of course, has been a big league closer before. A bunch of saves in his career. But they have Kenley Jansen at the end of the game. And he's got the third most saves in the history of baseball.
0: Here's the 1-1 of Varsho from Finnegan. Missed away with the splitter.
1: You know what I learned today, Tom? I didn't know this. Kenley Jansen's a switch hitter. Like, why would I know that? He never gets the bat. But,
0: right.
1: He used to be a catcher growing up, and he told me he's a better left-handed hitter than he's a right-handed hitter.
0: We'll never know for sure. Pitches outside to Varsho. Finnegan missed with the fastball that time.
1: But he does a lot of things left-handed, rights, eats, but he throws a baseball with his right hand.
0: Varsho was 0-for-3 with a strikeout last night. He's 1-for-2 tonight. 3-1 pitch. Inside with the fastball. Finnegan's command off just a hair. And a two-out walk puts Varsho on after Yohendrik Pinyango led off with a home run.
1: And that's been Finnegan's problem this year. He came in, so this is now 21 1/3, and he's walked 16 batters. Unlike him to be that far off with his command.
0: Brings Jesus Sanchez to the plate, 0-for-2 with a couple of strikeouts swinging. Runner goes, great jump, and the pitch is fouled straight back. Nothing and one to Sanchez. Well, Varsho, who's 3-for-3 on the bases this year, was off and running quickly.
1: He got a great jump there. That ball isn't fouled off, and there's no way Jake Rogers throws him out at second on that one.
0: Wind picking up a little bit right to left here at Comerica Park. We're now tied at one, and the pitch has popped up and into the seats behind home plate.
1: Tom, this is a great ballpark now.
0: It's beautiful.
1: Detroit is a great baseball town. I'm way older than you, but when I used to go to Tiger Stadium here, That was such a treat, but this place has turned into must-see.
0: Pitch to Sanchez. Popped out a play to the left side. The view here is sensational, but I imagine the view at Tiger Stadium was a little bit better right on top of home plate.
1: Right. The broadcast booth was so close to the plate that Gene Tennis, batting in a game where there weren't many people there, actually heard John Miller say something on the air and looked up at the press box objecting to it.
0: Throw over to first.
1: Of course, Ernie Harwell worked here for a long time. Ernie's one of the great broadcasters, Hall of Famer of all time. I asked him once, what are you going to take away from Tiger Stadium as, you know, a memento?
0: Yeah. Pitch from Finnegan. There goes Varsho running again. It's foul tip.
1: So he said, I'm going to take the urinal from the visiting clubhouse. I said, what? Why would you do that? He goes, well, it's very personal, and every great player in the history of the American League used it. He said, I'm going to get it cleaned up and make it into a planter for my wife, and that's exactly what he did.
0: Mickey Mantle peed in my flower, babies. Pitch to Sanchez. The chopper to the right side. McKinstry flags it down from the outfield grass. He takes care of Jesus Sanchez. All of these Hall of Famers have done the same thing to my flower box. Leadoff home run for Yohendrick Piñago to tie this game in the seventh. They leave one man on. It is time to stretch in Detroit, middle of the seventh inning. Blue Jays 1, Tigers 1. 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
0: Blue Jays and Tigers tied at one, bottom of the seventh inning. Spencer Torkelson at the plate, and the new pitcher for Toronto is right-hander Tommy Nance. He's the fourth pitcher of the inning. Got Torkelson's swing at the first, and now the second is low and away in the count 1-1. Pair of solo home runs. Matt Vierling with a solo home run with two outs in the sixth inning to get the scoring started. And then Yohendrick Piñango with his first career home run to lead off the seventh to tie the game. Pitch, swing on a miss. Piñango is the first Blue Jays player whose first career home run tied a game in the seventh inning or later since Munenori Kawasaki in June of 2013 against the Orioles. Torkelson 0-2, had the game winner last night and a walk-off win for Detroit, first game of the series. Pitches away from the right-hander. So 2-2.
1: A couple years ago, they sent Torkelson to the minor leagues, mm-hmm. and A.J. Hinch called him every day while he was in the minor leagues just to make sure he knew, we haven't forgotten about you, we need you back, go get it done.
0: Pitch to Torkelson, misses low and away. Did Spencer pick up every time he called?
1: Yes, he did. But to me, that's what great managing is. Is you make sure your players know we've got you here. You need to go get this fixed in the minor leagues. But he checked in on him every day.
0: First overall pick out of Arizona State in 2020. School record for freshman home runs with the Sun Devils. Popped up to the right side and out of play. Barry Bonds hit 11 in 1983 and Torkelson 25.
1: So Torkelson went the first 23 games this year without a homer and then hit a homer in five straight games. So the last player to go 20 games in a row without a homer and then hit a homer in five straight games was Greg Nettles in 1984. That's how unusual it was what Torkelson did this year.
0: Nance from the stretch kicks and comes home, and Torkelson chases that one low and out of the strike zone. He goes down swinging for the third time today. And there's one out with Zach McKinstry coming up. McKinstry is 1-for-2. We're tied at one in the bottom of the seventh inning. A run on three hits and no errors for Toronto. A run on four hits, no errors for Detroit.
1: And that was the curveball by Tommy Nance. It's one of the better ones in the game.
0: First pitch to McKinstry outside the reach of Heineman all the way to the backstop. And then it caroms a good 55 feet back in front of the plate, nearly to the mound.
1: League is hitting 069 against that curveball this year. He throws the curveball more than any other pitch, which is a bit unusual.
0: Last appearance against Tampa Bay 4 days ago. Worked an inning and two-thirds, walked a pair, and struck out three. McKinstry, check swing. Went. That was on the slider. Count 1-1. Base is empty, one down. Zach McKinstry is 1-for-5 in this series. The pitch is over the inner third for a strike, 1-2 now. After McKinstry, it'll be Perez. Nance delivers, and the breaking ball is fouled back into the seats. Well, McKinstry has gone through the same thing a lot of his teammates have in terms of injuries. He had a grade 3 oblique tear off of his pelvic bone, former 33rd round pick of the Dodgers coming out of Central Michigan. Swinging a ground ball to the right side. Backhanded pickup by Guerrero. Slider to Nance. Tailed away from him as he tried to drop it sidearm, and he threw it wide. And Guerrero never really seemed to get his footwork right before the ball even got to him.
1: Again, this was an elite defensive team last year. It has not been this year, and this is a perfect example. Guerrero has really good feet and really good hands, but he had more time to throw that ball. You're right. He did not get himself set. He threw it sidearm when he should have straightened up and thrown it and hit a big moving target. And now runners on that shouldn't be on.
0: That's the fourth error of the season charged to Guerrero. So one on and one out. Wenzel Perez looks at the first pitch low and in. That time a sinker from the right-hander Tommy Nance. Perez with a flyout and a grind out, a ground out to his name tonight. His batting average down to 165. Pickoff attempt. And a head-first dive by McKinstry back to the bag. Third baseman Kazuma Okamoto is playing even with the bag, about 20 feet off the line. The outfield is straight away. Pitch is upstairs. Nearly a pitch out the way Heineman jumped out of his crouch.
1: Yeah, nearly. Dan Wilson, the manager of the Mariners, told me, former catcher, they did not pitch out one time last season. Zero.
0: Wow.
1: Tom, it used to be an important part of the game, but no longer.
0: Well, only 20 stolen bases for Detroit this year. In for a strike. And as good as they are going first to third and running the bases, there does not seem to be much of an urgency to steal. The Blue Jays are even less than them, 29th in baseball with 16 stolen bases. And one of the best going first to third, though, the 2-1. Taking ball in for a strike, 2-2 now on the curveball from Tommy Nance.
1: Yeah, base running is not done very well in the big leagues today, but the Tigers are very good at that. And it's partly because Joey Cora, their third base coach, is one of the best base running coaches in the game.
0: There goes the runner McKinstry, and the ball is pulled foul. Let's pause 10 seconds for station identification. 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

0: And so Perez facing a 2-2 count from Tommy Nance with McKinstry at first, not running here. And the ball is popped up mile high into the clouds. Heineman dishes the mask right on top of home plate and reaches up with his glove hand to pull it in foul territory. Two down.
1: Tom, I'll always be amazed how a catcher can identify immediately where that ball was. That ball, he's watching the pitcher with a mask on. The ball goes straight up in the air. He turns. He knows exactly where it is right away. I'm always amazed that catchers are able to do that.
0: Have you found that it's easier for them to pick up against a sky like this, which is a tapestry of blue and gray and white, or easier against a blue sky? Here's a pitch to Jake Rogers. Fouls it off.
1: I think most hitters have told me they'd rather hit in overcast conditions so the bright sunshine isn't getting in their eyes or anything else. But this is a pretty good day to watch a game.
0: A beautiful day here in Detroit. Temperature in the upper 70s. Had to deal with some sprinkles before the game. The wind has shifted a little bit, now blowing in from center field. Tied at one, runner goes, McKinstry, the throw down to second is in time, and he's thrown out at second base by Tyler Heineman.
1: Well, that is two great throws in this game by Tyler Heineman. We told you he's the best backup catcher in baseball, and defensively, he has had a terrific day.
0: That is his fifth runner caught, that is his sixth runner caught stealing this season. At the end of seven innings of play, Toronto 1, Detroit 1. This is Major League Baseball on ESPN Radio and the ESPN app, presented by Progressive Insurance.
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0: Connor Siebold is back in the big leagues, and he is back on the field for Detroit, replacing Kyle Finnegan, who worked one inning in the seventh, allowed one run on the home run by Pinyongo. And Siebold will face the bottom third of the order. Sosa, Jimenez, and Heineman do up. 8 games this season pitched by Connor Siebold, and ERA just north of 4. He had a couple of rehab assignments in the minors, single A Lakeland and triple A Toledo, and was activated yesterday by Detroit. Lenin Sosa is 0-2 today, and the first pitch is in for a strike, and Sosa in the doldrums. He is 0-for his last 13. Siebold bends at the waist, leans in for the sign from Jake Rogers. Righty-righty matchup. The pitch. Pulled to the left side. McGonigal gloves it and lobs it across the diamond for the first out. One down. Well, Casey Mize was the story of this game for Detroit. 71 pitches over 6 shutout, 2-hit innings before giving way to the bullpen.
1: Very encouraging start, and now we're into the Detroit bullpen. Connor Siebold has been, this is 30 years old, with his fourth major league team. He's bounced around quite a bit.
0: And the first pitch of the lefty, Jimenez, is upstairs, 1-0.
1: So Jimenez on opening day last year hit cleanup for the Blue Jays. And then as the season went along, he ended up hitting 7th, 8th, 9th to show you how much their lineup changed last year.
0: Chopper up the middle. McGonigal played perfectly to the right of the second base bag, and there are two down.
1: Well, he has made a bunch of routine plays in this game, but he is really smooth. It really looks like he understands the art of playing shortstop in this league at age 21.
0: One of the reasons they gave him that massive extension. Davis Schneider's going to pinch hit for Heineman. With two down and the base is empty.
1: Schneider, again, an important part of this World Series team last year.
0: That's from the right side. The first pitch misses away, 1-0.
1: But struggling this year, hitting 140. OPS is about 220 points lower than last year. Hadn't played that much, but...
0: Swing and a miss.
1: Yeah, John Schneider calls him a dirtbag from New Jersey, and he means it as the ultimate compliment. He said, this guy has almost been released out of the minor leagues three different times and just keeps fighting his way back and has become an effective major league player.
0: Hitting for Heineman, who was just two for his last 28, and the pitch catches the outer third for a strike. Schneider just two for his last 14.
6: Pitch was called a strike.
0: He's going to challenge. Well, he's third in baseball in ABS overturns. And that one catches the edge.
6: Toronto has one remaining count.
1: Tom, you can't get any closer than that. The umpire got it right. I repeat, they deserve a little bit more credit for the job they do.
0: The pitch. Swing and a miss. That is a healthy cut. Siebold gets him with the fastball, and that will close the visiting half of the eighth inning. It'll be 9-1-2, due up for Detroit. We are tied at one in the middle of the eighth inning. This is Major League Baseball on ESPN Radio and the ESPN app, presented by Progressive Insurance.
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0: Tom Hart with Tim Kirchin, bottom of the eighth inning in Detroit. Tigers and Blue Jays tied at one. New battery for the Blue Jays. It's now Brandon Valenzuela behind the plate. Now on the mound, Tyler Rogers.
1: Rogers has a 1.86 ERA. He throws that sinker 78% of the time.
0: He faces Jake Rogers, who's starting. The sidearm sinker has popped up and out of play to the right side.
1: Again, Tom, we're always looking for guys with different arm slots, different deliveries, because they can throw you off. This guy's a submariner. He nearly drags his hand against the ground, and it's really hard to pick it up.
0: It's the lowest release height in the majors, swing and a miss on the slider.
1: And he will not throw a pitch 80 miles an hour today, but he is a really effective pitcher, in part because of the deception of that delivery.
0: He releases it 1.3 feet above the ground, and the slider misses away. To your point, 74 miles an hour on the radar gun that time from Tyler Rogers against Jake Rogers. He has yet to allow a barrel this season. Batter's really uncomfortable. Swing and a miss for Jake Rogers. That was the sinker that time, and it is a strikeout for Tyler Rogers. Rogers replaces Tommy Nance, who worked a scoreless seventh. Before Nance, it was Fisher. He allowed one run on a Matt Dierling home run in the sixth. Well, back to the top of the order. Here's Kevin McGonigal. One for three in the first pitch upstairs with the sinker, 1-0. Second offering is in for a strike.
1: Pretty sure McGonigal didn't see too many motions like this in his 21 years.
0: Maybe somebody in the Philly Catholic League kind of messed around with it. Pitch from Rogers, swinging a ball popped out of play to the left side.
1: Of course, Rogers' brother is Taylor Rogers, who is a left-hander and it's his twin.
0: Pitch from Rogers, swinging a ground ball down the third base line. That is a fair ball. Over to get it is Pinyango. McGonigal takes one to the backside to reach with one out here in the eighth inning.
1: This kid just continues to impress. A couple of bats ago, took a ball in and just rifled it down the right field line. This time he takes a ball away, and seeing that there's nobody near third base, he shoots it over the bag and thought about going for two there, but it's not the time to go for two.
0: Dylan Dingler at the plate now. Two-hole hitter and a huge opportunity for Detroit. He let that ball get so deep into his swing. That's what allowed him to come up with the knock. Popped up to the left side, foul territory, Okamoto. And he handles it for out number two. I was talking with Josh Donaldson last night. He said, great hitters get jammed. And his point is that if you get jammed, that means you're letting the ball carry and you're not out in front. As much as guys want to get the barrel on it, the deeper it gets in, the better hitter you're going to be. And, yeah, you might come up with some broken bat bloopers for hits, but you're going to stay on time if you let it get deeper.
1: That was Tony Gwynn's whole thing, just let it travel.
0: Here's Gage Workman. He's been an extra base machine since his call-up from AAA Toledo. And watches the first offering miss away with the slider, 1-0.
1: Brandon Valenzuela now catching with Heineman out of the game. It's amazing he's able to play today after what happened yesterday.
0: Got one in the undercarriage. This one chopped to the right side. Handled by Sosa, and that will take care of Detroit in the eighth. Missed opportunity after the one-out single by Kevin McGonigal. We go to the ninth. Nothing decided. Blue Jays won. Tigers won. 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
0: Strikeouts per nine innings pitched.
1: Yeah, 17 strikeouts and 11 and a third. Got one of the best cutters in baseball history, and he throws it almost 80% of the time.
0: He starts with George Springer, who was 0 for 3 in this one, and the first pitch to Springer's in for a strike. Nothing in one. Springer is 0 for his last 11. A couple of ground outs and a strikeout here this afternoon. Ninth inning tied at one. Big Kenley Jansen waves the glove around as he comes set, reaches back and fires home and misses low with the breaking ball. That was a slider that time, and the count 1-1.
1: Every time I look at him, Tom, I think this guy was a catcher in his minor league career. Look how big he is.
0: That is a massive target. 1-1 to Springer.
1: So a bunch of years ago in a playoff game, Clayton Kershaw got a save. And the last time Clayton Kershaw had gotten a save in his professional career, Kenley Jansen was the catcher.
0: Pitch to Springer. Inside, 3-1. Jansen struck out 8 batters over his last 4 innings. He K'd the side in a perfect ninth against the Mets 3 nights ago. 3-1 to Springer. Popped him up left side. Foul territory for Workman. Onto the track in front of the dugout. Nearly overran it, but makes the catch. And Gage Workman handles the first out of the ninth inning.
1: A big pitch by Jansen. Down in the count, 3-1. Leadoff guy starting a tie game here in the ninth. And he gets him to foul out. Big out there.
0: Lone run of the game for Toronto came from the bat of this hitter, Yohendrick Piñango, in the seventh inning. A leadoff home run, his first career home run. He has 2 of the Tigers' 3 hits. Righty-lefty matchup. First pitch, Piñango looks at a strike. Lefty's hitting only a .150 against Jansen this season. The home run for Piñango was the first career home run to tie a game in the seventh or later since Munenori Kawasaki in June of 2013 for Toronto. Swing and a ball tipped into the catcher's mitt. Nothing in 2.
1: Kawasaki was a really fun guy to cover.
0: Yeah.
1: He had a lot of energy, let's put it that way. A lot of enthusiasm.
0: Outfield shades him the opposite way. A lot of room in the right field corner. The pitch is up and in. 1-2 with the cutter. Lewis Varland, the Blue Jays closer, is getting loose. Tigers will have 4, 5, and 6 due up in the home half of the ninth. Pitch to Piñango from Kenley Jansen. Swing and a miss.
1: And there's that cutter. And when he flings that thing, especially to a left-handed hitter, and it just sails across the strike zone and up like that one, virtually impossible to get to.
0: So here's Vladimir Guerrero Jr., 0-for-7 in the series so far.
1: And Tom, he has had 3 difficult at-bats today. He was way off balance for the second one, swinging first pitch the last time.
0: First offering, just missed away, 1-0.
1: Just looks so unsure of himself. And again, this is a really good hitter. Speaking again to the degree of difficulty of the game, when this guy can be this confused.
0: At 351 in April, his average has tanked in May, and fastball is in for a strike, 92 on the cutter.
1: What'd you say his last extra base hit was?
0: His last extra base hit was April 28th against the Red Sox.
1: 3 weeks ago.
0: He only has 2 home runs.

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3: Tom Howard, Tim Kirch into the bottom of the ninth we go in a 1-1 game. And Matt Vierling, who's provided the lone offense for Detroit, will lead off the ninth. He homered in the sixth inning for just his second home run in the last 32 games. And he gets to face a man with the lowest ERA in Major League Baseball. Lewis Varland has pitched to a .42 ERA. First offering to Vierling is inside with the fastball 1-0. He strikes out 13 batters for 9 innings pitched.
4: And 5 saves since he took over the role, the closer's role. He has been absolutely brilliant all year, but especially since he became the closer.
3: Second offering to Vierling is tapped back to the mound. Varland tosses underhand after taking a few steps to first, and there's one out.
4: Varland was a great high school wrestler. I asked him what weight. He said 155 his senior year. I said, what did you pitch at? He said 185.
3: Oh my goodness.
4: He would put on 30 pounds after wrestling to go play baseball. And I said, how'd you lose that weight? He goes, every unhealthy way imaginable, including sleeping in a trash bag. What does that mean?
3: Here's Riley Green. First pitch in for a strike at 98. Yeah, Oscar the Grouch slept in a trash can. He would sleep in a trash bag and sweat it all out.
4: That's exactly right. And everything he does is the mentality of a wrestler. He is a tough-minded fellow.
3: One earned run in 21 and two-thirds innings this season. The second offering four-seamer, 99.4, misses low, but...
5: Has called a ball. The catcher has challenged.
3: Brandon Valenzuela challenges, and he was right to do so.
5: Strike. Toronto has one remaining challenge.
4: I'm all in favor of the catcher doing this instead of the pitcher. The catcher's got a very, it's got a better look at it. Pitcher's emotional. He threw the pitch. So I think that's a great idea.
3: Riley Green is 0-for-3 in this game, and that pitch missed away.
4: 10-game hitting streak for Green on the line, at least in this at bat.
3: Facing a guy who's got a 36.8% strikeout rate, second best in baseball, behind only Jacob Mizorowski. Pitch outside. Mizorowski's strikeout rate is 39.6%.
4: Aaron Boone told me the game he pitched against the Yankees, he did not throw a pitch under 102 miles an hour in the first inning. Not one.
3: The pitch. Grounded foul of first. So when Varland's not striking guys out, he's getting ground balls. He's got a career-best ground ball rate this season of 56.5%. That's ninth highest in the American League. The line and the right-hander delivers. Fouled straight back. Riley Green was on that one, but it came in at triple digits, 100-mile-an-hour fastball.
4: You know, and when they got him from the Twins, you know, he was throwing 94, 95, and suddenly they looked at him and go, where did this come from? Now he's throwing 100, which he did all last October.
3: Pitch, swinging a ball, flared to left field. That is down for a hit in front of Pinyango. It was a changeup that followed the 100-mile-an-hour fastball, and Riley Green fights it off to left field to give the Tigers an opportunity in the ninth with one out.
4: And extend his hitting streak to 11 games.
3: And here's Spencer Torkelson, who was a

0: last night. Torkelson hitless this afternoon. He's got a hat trick going, 0 for 3 with 3 strikeouts, and the first offering is low and away on a knuckle curve, 1-0. Torkelson now 1 for 6 this series. Pitch, swing and a ground ball foul of third behind Joey Cora, the third base coach's box.
1: You know, among the crazy things I keep are 4 strikeout games. And you'd be amazed how many 4 strikeout games we've had this year.
0: Has Torkelson had one?
1: Yes, he has, I believe.
0: Pitch fouled off to the right side.
1: So get this. Aaron Judge, who's the best player in the league, has had 15 4 strikeout games in his career. 15.
0: Unbelievable.
1: The record is 32 by Giancarlo Stanton for a career.
0: Marlin delivers, and Torkelson watches the knuckle curve miss low and in. Taking 2 curveballs out of the strike zone in this plate appearance. 2-2 now.
1: That four-seamer is still his best pitch. They've hit that knuckle curve pretty well this year. I think he'll go back to that four-seamer right here.
0: A 2-2 pitch. Swing and a line drive up the middle for Torkelson. Came on a slider, and the Tigers have 2 on with 1 out. Riley Green advances to second. And it'll be the bottom of the order to try and close the deal for Detroit with Zach McKinstry standing in.
1: You're right. That's a slider that he just hung on the outside part of the plate. Good job by Torkelson not just hitting that where it was pitched, up the middle.
0: McKinstry singled in his first at bat, popped up to third in his second, and reached on a Vlad Guerrero error in the 7th. 2 on in front of him. The pitch up and away, 1-0. Tigers looking for back-to-back walk-off wins. Pitch from Varland is grounded to the right side. In between, Sosa gets it and goes to second, but they can only get one. And so McKinstry reaches on a fielder's choice, and Riley Green advances to third with 2 down. Guerrero started to come off the bag, wisely peeled back. And Lenin Sosa's only play was to get Torkelson in the 4th.
1: And that was a close play at second base. Sometimes here you just take the out, but as you said, Guerrero would have had a hard time getting back to the bag. But by getting the out at second, or 2 outs, but at least you have a force at second as opposed to second and third.
0: And a mound visit from pitching coach Pete Walker. Colt Keith has been announced as the pinch hitter here in the 8th hole. Wenzel Perez, who was 0 for 3. Keith went 1 for 3 last night, coming off of a 3 for 18 road trip.
1: And this meeting, I'm sure, is about first and third. If he's going to go to second here, we throw him through. What are we going to do? I'm sure they're not going to throw through here with a runner with the winning run at third.
0: Remember, McKinstry was thrown out trying to steal to end the 7th inning. The runner that matters is the one 90 feet away. It's Riley Green at third base. Colt Keith, that's from the left side. The pitch is a fastball in for a strike. Pardon me, that one a fastball. Came in at 87 that time, and they count nothing and 1.
1: No homers for Keith this year. He had 13 each of the last 2 years.
0: From the stretch, the 0-1. Swing and a miss, nothing and 2. Keith adjusts his batting gloves, asks for time. Try to catch his breath and slow this down. He's got the winning run 90 feet away. 24-year-old from Biloxi, Mississippi. Runner will go from first to second on indifference. The pitch, check swing on 1 in the dirt. They say a win. It was dropped. They're going to challenge. Throw down to first to get the 3rd out. And that will take us to extras. So nothing doing for the Tigers in the ninth inning. No runs on two hits and two left on. Drop third strike, but they throw down to finish it at the end of nine innings of play. It's a Blue Jays 1, Tigers 1. This is Major League Baseball on ESPN Radio and the ESPN app presented by Progressive Insurance.
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6: Christine Lisi on the Major League scoreboard. Alec Burleson's sack fly has given the Cardinals a 1-0 lead on the Royals top of the third. Diamondbacks and Rockies are scoreless, bottom one from Colorado. Coming up just after the top of the hour, Phillies at the Pirates. Philadelphia's Kyle Schwarber leads the majors with 20 home runs. He's got 9 his last 8 games. That's the second time in his career he's had 9 in an 8-game span. A program reminder, we've got a winner-take-all game 7 for the Cavaliers and Pistons in that second-round NBA playoff series tomorrow at 7:30 Eastern on ESPN Radio. The winner advances to face the well-rested Knicks in the Eastern Conference Finals. Back to you, Tim and Tom, in Detroit.
0: Hi, Christine. Thank you. As we head to the 10th inning, Vladimir Guerrero will be the runner at second base for Toronto. To be Okamoto, Varsho, and Sanchez due up for Toronto. Changes for Detroit. Zach McKinstry moves to right field. Zach Short replaces him at second base. And Tigers will go to the bullpen. Tyler Holton is the reliever that interests for his 20th appearance of the season, a 4.74 ERA. Okamoto is 0-for-3 with a strikeout and two flyouts. Small lead for Guerrero at second, and the first pitch misses low, 1-0.
1: Holton, 4.74 ERA this year, throws 5 pitches, 6 sometimes. Cutter is the one he uses the most.
0: Second pitch is grounded to the left side, behind the bag, handled by Workman. Long throw, got him with a little stretch from Torkelson over at first base. Guerrero unable to advance.
1: And Tom, we talk about this a lot, but obviously the goal there is to get the runner to third with less than 2 out. Do whatever it takes to hit a ground ball to the other side and move him up, and didn't get it done.
0: Well, here's Dalton Varsho, who is 1-for-2, and he fouls one straight back. Are you okay with the runner at second?
1: No.
0: Or would you rather him, if we had one, would you rather him be at first?
1: I would rather him not be on the base.
0: Fair enough.
1: 70 years old, Tom. We played the game awfully well. We don't need a ghost runner.
0: Pitch to Varsho, misses low. Some people say if you have him at first base, if you insist on having him, at least you bring a little bit more strategy into the game. Probably some more bunts of stolen base would be in play.
1: I would rather have it first than second. I would also rather not have it at all.
0: Lesser of the biggest evil. Varsho sends a line drive up the middle. Guerrero to third. He's going to be waved home. The throw from Vierling is cut off, and the Blue Jays take the lead. First lead of the game for Toronto as Vlad Guerrero Jr. rumbles home from second on a Dalton Varsho single.
1: Well, again, this is what the Blue Jays so badly need here, is a big hit. And Varsho got a slider on the middle of the plate and stayed back on it, just like we talked about. Drills it up the middle, and the Blue Jays have a lead.
0: And Miles Straw will pinch hit. But before he gets a chance to hit, we get a mound visit. Straw hitting in place of Jesus Sanchez, who was 0 for 3. 2-1 Toronto, two runs and four hits and one error for the Blue Jays. A run on seven hits for Detroit and no errors. Previous to that RBI single from Dalton Varsho, the only other runs had come on solo home runs.
1: Tom, just to complete the point, some of the greatest games I've ever seen lasted 15, 16, 17, 18 innings. We're never going to have that ever again.
0: It's a shame.
1: Because of this.
0: Straw bats from the right side, and the first pitch low and away, 1-0. He's hitting 290 on the year. The sun is fully out finally. After clouds and rain to start the day. Offering is in for a strike and a cutter to Miles Straw. Temperature pushing the upper 70s this afternoon in downtown Detroit. Straw 6 for his last 20, and he pokes this one to right field. McKinstry moving into the corner and on the grass makes the catch for out number 2. Varsho unable to advance. And that will bring us Lenin Sosa. Two to one, Toronto. Trying to even the series with the Tigers. They'll play the finale tomorrow afternoon. Sosa is 0 for 3. Now 0 for his last 14, and he rifles one into the left field corner. It gets all the way to the fence off of a hop. Varsho to third. He'll throw on the late stop sign and go into the bag standing up. It's a two-out double for Lenin Sosa, ending an 0 for 14 skid.
1: Riley Green did a good job getting to that ball very quickly and then getting it to Kevin McGonigal to make sure this doesn't score a run.
0: And that'll bring up Ernie Clement. He's trying to get his bat right and committed an error last night. It's a fantastic article in The Athletic about Clement's hijinks as a freshman on a national championship team at the University of Virginia. And he said learning how to be a pro in college is what has allowed him to have so much success. And the pitch is outside, 1-0. Set a postseason record for hits last year.
1: Had 30 hits. Nobody's ever had 30 hits in one postseason. And he was DFA'd by the A's 4 years ago. Amazing.
0: 1-0. Golfed into left field. Coming around is Green. And finds it and puts it away. And Clement retired to leave a man on. But the Blue Jays get a run across as Guerrero's able to score on a single from Varsho. And as we go to the bottom of the 10th inning, it's Toronto 2, Detroit 1. This is Major League Baseball on ESPN Radio and the ESPN app, presented by Progressive Insurance.
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0: Going. To the bottom of the 10th inning, it'll be 9-1-2, due up for Detroit Blue Jays with a 2-1 lead. Tom Hart with Tim Kirchen. This has been a well-played game on both sides. A couple of solo home runs. Great pitching from Casey Mize, who worked 6 scoreless. And then Vlad Guerrero able to score on a Dalton Varsho single to give the Blue Jays their first run of the game. Two runs on five hits, one error for Toronto, a run on seven hits, and no errors for Detroit. Jake Rogers is 0 for 2, couple of strikeouts and a walk. And he swings a broken back grounder to short. Throw over from Jimenez takes care of Rogers. It's Keith, the runner at second. And Jake Rogers put his lumber about 85 feet from the plate where it's picked up by Okamoto.
1: A routine grounder to Ernie Clement, who we've acknowledged is a great defensive second baseman, third baseman, and shortstop. And by the way, Tom, the glove he's using, he got on eBay.
0: Did he?
1: Yeah, he got it from, it's a Mizuno glove. He got it from a Japanese lady on eBay, and he uses it in the major leagues.
0: I wonder if she knows. Shaw is now in left field, and a first pitch strike into Kevin McGonigal, who's got two hits in this one.
1: And no surprise, Louis Varland out there for a second inning. Not many closers do this, but he's not like many. That wrestler mentality, he's not coming out of this game.
0: 0.42 ERA, the best in baseball. From the stretch, checks the runner, comes home. Ground ball to the right side. Guerrero gloves it, will take it himself. It advances the runner, Keith, to third. And there are two down here in the 10th. But the tying run now 90 feet away in the form of Cole Keith with Dylan Dingler coming. So Straw now in left, Pinyango in right, and Clement over at short. Dingler is 0 for 3 of the walk. Marlin trying to close it out. The first pitch, fastball in for a strike. Excuse me, that wasn't the fastball. That was a knuckle curve. My bad. And a count nothing and one to Dingler. And eight home runs, 28 driven in on the year. 0-1. Chop foul. Another curveball, nothing and two.
1: He's just pounding the strike zone, working really fast. It shows you how much the Blue Jays need this game. They're using their closer for two innings.
0: And a lot of Blue Jays fans to their feet. Here at Comerica Park, 0-2, up and in. Four-seam fastball at 98.7. Then a close shave on Dylan Dingler.
1: That's what we call buzzing the tower.
0: So if he comes back with a knuckle curve now. He's thrown two of them before the fastball. And from the stretch, the 1-2. Swing and a miss. Came back with the curveball. He strikes out Dingler. Varland closes it out for the Blue Jays, and Toronto snaps a five-game road losing streak with the victory here this afternoon.
1: Well, again, with the way the Blue Jays have struggled with all their injuries, to win a game like this on the road, especially on a day when Casey Mize was that good, that's a good sign for Toronto that they got a win like this. They would have lost this game a lot of times over the last 2 weeks.
0: Still imperfect, but a step in the right direction for Toronto. Once again, our final score, Blue Jays 2, Tigers 1. For Tim Kirkchen, producer Alan Trexler, engineer Al Rosenberg, I'm Tom Hart from Comerica Park in Detroit. Now let's send it to the studio. Here's Christine Lisi for the postgame show.
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6: 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Both the injury-ravaged Blue Jays and Tigers scuffling and desperate for a win coming into today's game. One of the highlights of the afternoon came in the bottom of the fifth inning, courtesy of Toronto third baseman Kazuma Okamoto.
0: Pitch off the handle down the left field line. Long run Okamoto in foul territory. Basket catch bounces into his bare hands. It went off the heel of his glove with his back to home plate over the shoulder. Popped off the leather, and he reached up while he was still running and snared it with his bare hand.
6: Another web gem in the top of the sixth from Detroit's Riley Green.
0: And the first pitch popped up to left field from Andrés Giménez. Sliding grab made by Riley Green across the warning track just at the base of the wall in foul territory.
1: Well, he ran a long way to get that ball, and he had to go into a slide to catch it. That is a beautifully done play by Riley Green.
6: Not a whole lot of offense today. The first run of the game finally came in the bottom of the sixth inning.
0: In the early innings, in low leverage situations, this ball launched to left field in the corner. Piñango watches it go. It's into the bullpen, and Vierling with his third home run of the season. We've got our first run of the game. A two-out shot from Vierling, and it's 1-0 Tigers.
6: And the man who watched that ball go over the wall answered for Toronto in the top of the sixth inning.
0: First pitch jumped on, rifled into right field, and it is off the top of the wall and gone. Yohendrick Piñango laces it to right field for his first home run of the season. He just ambushed Finnegan. That'll take a win away from Casey Mize in his return.
6: I would correct myself, that would be in the top of the seventh inning, and that's where the game would stay tied until the top of the tenth.
0: First pitch jumped on, rifled into right field, and it is off the top of the wall and gone. Yohendrick Piñango laces it to right field for his first home run of the season. He just ambushed Finnegan. Varsho sends a line drive up the middle. Guerrero to third. He's going to be waved home. The throw from Vierling is cut off, and the Blue Jays take the lead. First lead of the game for Toronto as Vlad Guerrero Jr. rumbles home from second on a Dalton Varsho single.
6: The Blue Jays would hold on for the 2-1 victory, just their fourth in their last 12 games. Detroit 3-9 in its last 12 games. One bright spot for the Tigers was the start of Casey Mize in his return from the injured list. Two hits, four strikeouts in six shutout innings. Coming up next, we'll check in with the Major League scoreboard on this Saturday. 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
17: When I was diagnosed with Hodgkin lymphoma, I had so many questions. 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

0: Wave Maker, an ever-shifting and well-populated leaderboard at the PGA. 28 players are within three shots of the lead. Aaron Rye of the UK now on top at 5-under through 11 on the day. Ludvig Åberg and Matty Schmidt are tied with three others, just one shot back. Rory McIlroy in with a 66, 3-under for the weekend, two shots off the lead. Baseball, the first Major League home run for Yohendrick Kenyangó of the Blue Jays. It came in the seventh inning and tied the Tigers at one. Then with the magic runner on in the 10th inning, Toronto's Dalton Varsho facing Tyler Holt.
1: Varsho sends a line drive up the middle. Guerrero to third. He's going to be waved home. The throw from Vierling is cut off, and the Blue Jays take the lead.
0: And they beat Detroit 2-1. The call by Tom Hart on ESPN Radio. Casey Mize, six shutout innings wasted. St. Louis leading KC 1-0 in the fourth. Philadelphia at Pittsburgh in just a few minutes. Kyle Schwarber went deep twice last night for 20 on the year. ESPN's Buster Olney expecting a historic season.
2: He's on a pace to hit 72, and I think he's going to match the Sammy Sosa number 66 by the end of the year, because you guys know this. He's one of these guys. I mean, he gets in the box, and he looks like he's going to hit a home run. He goes on these binges.
0: 56 for Schwarber last year. NHL playoffs, Game 6, Buffalo at Montreal. Canadiens can clinch. It's on ABC, 8 p.m. Eastern. Montreal seeking its first conference finals appearance since 2014.
3: Hey, it's Evan Cohen. Coming up Monday, the Knicks and Thunder have been waiting for their next opponents. I'll tell you just how concerned they should be about rust. It's on Sportsmanlike, 6 a.m. Eastern, right here on ESPN Radio, ESPN2, and ESPNU.

0: Sirius XM Channel 80. We are presented by Progressive Insurance. Good to have you aboard. I'm Jonathan Zaslow alongside David Dennis Jr. We have a lot of NBA playoff action to get to, despite there being no NBA playoff games today. David, how are you?
1: Doing pretty good, man. Happy to, the band is back together, me and Zaz. They try to keep us apart.
0: Yes.
1: They try to, you know, they don't want, you know, I think I've mentioned this before. I think it's too, we're too good looking for radio.
0: And I know.
1: They just can't handle this amount of machismo and charisma at the same time. But now it's us, bud.
0: That's what I'm saying. Just throwing us on TV. You know, you're on TV. I'm on TV. Put us on radio a little bit. You waste the good looks, but it's okay. We get to hang out for a few hours here on game day on ESPN Radio. So we have been granted one game seven in the NBA conference semifinals. Okay, last night you had the Spurs take care of business, so they're done. The Pistons force a game seven. We'll get to Detroit and Cleveland coming up here, but let's start with San Antonio and Minnesota. And for the most part, so going into the postseason, we all make our picks. Everybody's got to make picks, okay? Mm-hmm. Are you one of those people, by the way, David Dennis Jr., who on ESPN.com, you know, when the playoffs are set, when each round is about to start, you got the experts. The expert analysts, they make their picks, and then they put it up on ESPN.com, and I love that. I always go before every series. I got to check the expert picks, because I got to see who's sus, all right? Mm-hmm. I love checking the picks. Are you one of the people who get to make their picks? Do you participate in that?
1: I do not. I kind of enjoy hiding away and not standing on business when it comes to these picks.
0: I like standing on business.
1: I'm not a stand on business when it comes to picks, because like it's you know, because for me, the cold takes exposed, you know, like all that, it's like ridiculous. Like all that stuff is kind of silly.
0: I'll mention real quick. I don't know if I've told you this before, because you're referencing freezing cold takes and getting caught by freezing cold takes on Twitter. That is a childhood friend of mine.
1: Okay, got you.
0: Well, have I ever told you that?
1: You did not tell me that. So
0: that is
1: you guys
0: a childhood friend of mine, yes.
1: I'm glad that one of you guys went on to do something important.
0: That's right. His profession is Twitter now, freezing cold takes.
1: Yes,
0: that
1: is
0: a childhood friend of mine. But anyway, standing on business, all right? And here's the thing. So what I was going to say, David, was going into this postseason, I picked the Spurs to win the West. And I did. I picked the Spurs to win the West. And I don't know, it's not... I don't think it's that much of a
1: it's not a hot take.
0: It's really not, because I mean the easiest thing I could throw back at you was, Spurs beat the Thunder 4 out of 5 times in the regular season. It's not that crazy a thing to pick the Spurs, and so we're getting it now, and I actually feel pretty good about it, because I feel, now granted, the Thunder, they haven't lost a game yet, okay? Yeah. They should feel very good. But I also feel really good about the Spurs, because this has now happened each round where the Spurs in the first round against Portland, and now here in the second round against Minnesota, the first two, three games of the series, it's almost like a little bit of a feeling out process.
1: Mm-hmm. Yeah.
0: And those first two, three games are tough. And granted, one of those first games last round was minus Wembanyama because of the concussion.
1: Right.
0: And of course, you know, for 2.5 quarters of game four here, he got tossed against Minnesota. But what great teams normally do in a 7-game series, all right, you're feeling each other out for those first couple games, and then the better team takes over, and they crush you. And that's what San Antonio did last round to Portland, and it's really what they did this round, where a Game 5 blowout victory and then a Game 6 blowout victory for the San Antonio Spurs.
1: Yeah, I think I saw that they were up 5. They were down 5-4 in Game 5 and didn't trail for the rest of the series. They put their foot – and I think that's the thing – that when you're talking about a team that is, you're saying that they're young, you're saying they're unproven, they're hitting these benchmarks of what proven teams do. Like, go back to what happened with Portland. Wemby goes out, they kind of fall apart in game two, and they're going to Portland without Wemby. They could be down 2-1, and the other guys, Dylan Harper, go there and win. Come back, game one, you lose against Minnesota. Young team, inexperienced team, you could easily go down 2-0 because you're shell-shocked. They beat the hell out of them game two. Wemby gets suspended or gets kicked out of a game. They lose that. Again, he could come back. He could be a little nervous. He could kind of fall apart. they blow them out from pretty much from that point on. The rest of, like, they're doing things that championship level veteran teams do, which is why I never bought into the idea of they're not experienced enough. They're too young. You got to go through the heartbreak first. None of that stuff really works for me. I think the Spurs team, if they're going to lose, it's because they're losing to a better team. They're not going to just start, you know, being so inexperienced that they just start throwing away games.
0: Let's hear from Victor Wembanyama after the series victory last night on the experience they've gained.
2: Yes, of course they mean something. Now, the nature of the playoffs makes it that we're going to play against better and better teams. And there was already a leap between the first and second round. And it's going to be probably an even bigger leap between second and third. But we, you know, we got good guidance. We got good coaching staff, the best actually. So we can trust them.
0: A lot of young players on this team. Wembanyama, mm-hmm. Castle, Vassell, Harper, even De'Aaron Fox, who I wouldn't classify as young, but not really very much playoff experience. You spend the rest of your career in Sacramento. This is a young team, and normally the way this league operates, there's got to be some heartbreak. You're not going to get the ultimate playoff success your first go-round. This is San Antonio's first go-round, and they look every bit of a championship team.
1: Yeah, so this whole thing about you got to have the heartbreak, and I get it. Traditionally, like, I think that comes from the dynastic era of the NBA, right? So if you are the Warriors, you had to lose first, but the first loss they had was against the San Antonio Spurs, a dynasty, right? Then they lost to the Clippers next year, but their first heartbreak was against the Spurs, right? Lakers, who did Kobe and Shaq lose to all those times? The Jazz. Now, didn't win championships, but they were a perennial sort of dynastic in the West type of team in terms of making it to the finals. Jordan's Bulls, they had to lose to the Pistons. Again, championship team. Like, you're talking about people with major, major championship experience, and they end up winning these games. There's nobody left in the league with major, major championship experience. The Thunder have won a championship, but before they got to the championship, they lost in the second round. Well, the Spurs just made it past the second round, so they made it further than the Thunder did when everybody's saying they were too young to win a championship. So, like, I don't think that we are necessarily in that age where you're going to run up against a bunch of teams who have been there, full of veterans, who know how to win. Everybody's figuring it out on the fly right now, because the Thunder, as great as they've been, their backs have never truly, truly, truly been on the wall, against the wall that many times. Yes, against Denver, they went to Game 7 against the Pacers, but that game was never really a game once Halliburton went out. These teams are, to me, on level playing field when it comes to that experience and heartbreak factor.
0: He's David Dennis Jr. I'm Jonathan Zaslow. Game Day on ESPN Radio. You know, the Spurs dismantled this Wolves team in Games 5 and 6, and it's not like you look at the Thunder and what they did in the first couple rounds, but specifically this round against a Laker team that nobody really expected them to get past the first round without Luka Doncic, and they beat a Laker team that was severely shorthanded. It's like, all right, have the Thunder actually been really tested? The Spurs, though, this is a Wolves team that kicked the crap out of the Nuggets in the first round. Like, that is impressive. This is a Wolves team that went into San Antonio game one this series and won that game on the road, where the Spurs are now right out the gate losing home court advantage, and they're trailing one game to nothing. And you see the way the Spurs respond by winning four of the next five games, including two out of three in Minnesota this series. I think what it boils down to, and why I'm bringing up that I picked the Spurs before the playoffs started to get out of the Western Conference, to beat the Thunder, however way you want to shake it up, I think the Spurs are going to win the whole thing. And the reason that I say that is because Wembanyama, when he's playing at his best, mm-hmm. which we've seen a lot this postseason, when he's playing at his best, I don't think they're beatable. There's no answer out there. Like, Shai Gilgeous-Alexander, he could play his best. The Thunder could still lose a game if Shai Gilgeous-Alexander played his best. If Wembanyama is dominating out there, I don't think this Spurs team is beatable.
1: Especially when you're out there without J-Dub, without your second-best player as OKC, which is why, like, sort of the picks thing, you know, going back to that, like, it's tough because you did not know what kind of second option OKC was going to have. Mm-hmm. Now, because I was willing to say if everybody's going to be healthy, regular season matters some because those are playoff level games that they played. And San Antonio kind of handled them and were not scared of them. But
0: only one game was not. So if you want to like sum it up like that, the Spurs won three of the four games where like the teams were healthy.
1: Right, basically. Right. But I mean that midseason tournament game was a playoff level intensity. After that, the Thunder wanted their lick back against San Antonio. San Antonio wins. Then after that, the Thunder's like, we're at home. We want to show that we can win at home. And the Thunder beat them then pretty handily every time. But if you're the Thunder, you feel like they can level up with J-Dub. If Jalen Williams is hurt, this is a whole different calculus that you have to do, and I would not be surprised. Like, this puts the Spurs, I think, as favorites if your second-best player is not there.
0: We got more on Spurs advancing last night with the 139-109 victory at the Minnesota Timberwolves, a game that was really never close. The NBA playoffs are on ESPN Radio. Catch postseason action on ESPN Radio and the ESPN app, presented by Gusto. Coming up, how much is on the line tomorrow night for James Harden and Donovan Mitchell? 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

0: the Detroit Pistons stave off elimination again. 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
1: They just have the ability to bounce back mentally.
2: You know, when things get ugly, whatever, we come together, we talk, you know, we get back in the moment.
0: Crosses over, steps back, three, yes! Right at the shot clock horn for Cade Cunningham.
2: Whenever our back's against the wall, we keep swinging. Same formula.
1: We understand the moment. We've been through it before in a game seven. You know, it's win or go home. And, you know, our guys don't want to go home.
3: Some bone here on Saturday. That's what I'm talking about.
4: There you go.
3: Come on now. He's David Dennis Jr. I'm Jonathan Zaslow. Game day on ESPN Radio. We are presented by Progressive Insurance. So, you know, I got to be honest here, David, because I don't want to be one of those where, you know, I'm telling you, I raised my hand and I've told you, you know, I'm not surprised with the Spurs. I think the Spurs are going to win the West. I think they're going to actually win the championship. Sometimes I'm wrong, okay?
4: Mm-hmm.
3: I
4: got Occasionally? Okay, very
3: sports
4: rarely.
3: Talk show. Yeah, well, I mean, you know, it's remains to be seen. Sports talk shows love being right. I don't think I'm coming down the mountain with the tablets by revealing that, okay? We love being right. Mm-hmm. But I have no problem saying when I'm wrong. And going into last night's game, I thought the Cavs were going to close it out. I really did. I thought the Pistons were out of lives. You know, I make the point yesterday how, yeah, I know the Pistons came back down 3-1, but we can't just overlook the Pistons being down by 24 points in the third quarter of Game 6.
4: Right.
3: You know, nobody was thinking they got their act together when they're down by 24 there, and they're down 3-2. You know, they got lucky that Orlando all of a sudden couldn't make a shot anymore. So I thought Detroit was done. I thought the Cavs were going to close it out last night. And, like, I feel stupid for thinking that now because not that I should have had more faith in Detroit, but I had way too much faith in Cleveland because this Cavs team, and they've shown you this for a couple years now, they're a little bit on the soft side.
4: Yeah.
3: They're a little soft. They don't come up big in the big spots. I mean, just take last series. I understand they won Game 7 at home against Toronto, but not a single road win last series, you know. And then when they finally win a road game, a huge one, Game 5 against Detroit, you can't then do what you're supposed to do, which is close out at home in Game 6. I mean, middle of the third quarter, the Pistons begin to pull away, and that's it, you know. Cleveland kind of had a chance there early in the fourth, and then James Harden got what he deserved by slipping. You got a wet spot, Dean Wade falls, and Tobias Harris dunk. That's your game. Everybody got what they deserved in that moment.
4: Yeah.
3: But I don't know how. So this is kind of a precursor, right, David, to tomorrow night's Game 7. I don't know how anyone can be confident in this Cleveland team.
4: It took me 2 minutes into this game to realize that Cleveland was going to lose this game. They came out with no intensity. Asar Thompson, who is always kind of the most energetic dude on the court, was getting all the loose balls. Detroit had probably 7 offensive rebounds in that first quarter. They were moving, and Cleveland just played with no intensity. They played with no urgency. They played like they were going to Game 7 at home instead of going to Game 7 on the road. And it's like the James Harden epidemic or whatever has spread throughout the entire team. Like, they kind of took on his personality of,

0: Hey, this is the reason we lost.
1: I trust Cade. You know, if we're looking at the big players who I think can come through in a big spot, I trust Cade Cunningham the most.
0: Yeah.
1: And not even because I know he's going to have a good game, because I don't necessarily know that, but what I do know is this dude is even keeled. You know, he looks the exact same no matter what the pressure is, if they're up, if they're down. And I have more faith. And he's been sloppy with the ball at times, too, in this postseason, including last night. Okay, got to be fair. But it feels like Cade Cunningham, even when he's not having a great game, and he did not have a great game last night, but even when he's not having a great game, I feel like he is still impacting the game in a positive way.
0: Right, but he's always going to do that. The problem is, if you're Cleveland, you have to look at that stat line from Cade Cunningham. I think it was, 9 for 21?
1: 7 for 19.
0: 7 for 19, 21 points, I believe. Like, did not dominate. The dude was running out of gas at the end of game
1: 8
0: five.
1: Assists to 7 turnovers, not good.
0: Right, did not look, and the turnovers really come when he's a little tired. Like, when he's gassed, he looked like a dude who was at the tank was moving towards E. out there. If you're Cleveland, you got to look at that. And you, like, if Jalen Duren and Cade Cunningham are going to combine for less than 40 points, you have to win that game. There is no excuse. And Donovan Mitchell, after scoring 39 points in the second half, has, I think, 11 points in the second half since then, some small number. Like, you are not taking over the way. Like, we should not be talking about James Harden as much as we're talking about him, because Donovan Mitchell should be out there taking over.
1: Right, when they made that trade, I liked the trade, despite I'm not a fan of James Harden. Yeah. We know James Harden struggles in the postseason, but I liked the trade when Cleveland made it for a couple reasons. You have not been able to count on Darius Garland in years past, so I'd rather have at least somebody who plays. Like, Harden plays, all right?
0: Yeah.
1: So I'd rather have somebody who plays as opposed to Garland, but mostly I like the trade because Donovan Mitchell's the top guy.
0: Yeah.
1: But we're watching these playoff games, and if you didn't know any better, James Harden's their top guy. He's got the ball the whole game. And in a game 6 where you can close out the number one overall seed, Donovan Mitchell is 6 for 20?
0: Yeah.
1: That's brutal. Let's hear from Donovan Mitchell. What would it take to finish the job on Sunday?
2: It's going to take every little bit of energy, effort. We may make shots, we may miss shots. We got to stay collected, stay together. We're on the road. I have no doubt Cavs fans will be there too. So at the end of the day, we all we got, and we're on the road and go from there.
1: Now, it's not quite as hard as it used to be in the NBA. Like, game 7 at home, that team was something like 90%, Like, it was really hard. The number has shifted a little closer to 50% over the last, 5-6 years. I think since COVID, the number is significantly better. Not overall. Like, the home team still normally wins, but the road team has a shot in these game 7s. But I'll tell you, man, Detroit really dodged a bullet. And I just, again, it's not about how much faith I have. It's less about how much faith I have in Detroit tomorrow night and how little faith I have in Cleveland.
0: Yeah, that's basically what it is. And Detroit, the bench outscored them. They were getting to they just played like a team that has been there and wants to win, and Cleveland did not. And the last thing that I am going to have faith in is James Harden in game 7. Like, that's it. And to your earlier point, Donovan Mitchell, I liked the trade too, because I thought, hey, you don't rely on James Harden as much. Like, James Harden go out there and be 2 for 13. That's fine. He could be the third or fourth option if you have Donovan Mitchell, if you have Evan Mobley, who, he should be thanking the lucky stars that Donovan Mitchell's playing so bad, because we'd be having some real serious conversations about Evan Mobley and what he is and is not doing, because he's not playing like a superstar at all either. Like, the whole team, Donovan Mitchell, for a lot of his career, has not been to blame for his playoff losses. He would have to shoulder this one.
1: A lot of guys tomorrow night, James Harden and Donovan Mitchell for sure, because the game is on the road. Cade Cunningham, because they're the number one seed and they are at home tomorrow night. You want to get to the Eastern Conference Final. A lot is on the line for some of these individuals and how we're going to talk about them moving forward. But hey, that's what Game 7 is. Like, this is not anything new. Game 7 goes a long way toward how we think about you moving forward. Coming up next, we're going to talk to someone who's locked in on the Detroit Pistons ahead of tomorrow night's Game 7. 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
7: Aaron Ryan from the UK ESPN leading at 500 through 13 ESPN on the day. Matty Schmidt, John Rahm, Nick Taylor, Chris Gotterup, all just one shot back at 400. Ludwig Oberg tied with Rory McIlroy, 3-under for the weekend. Baseball, Blue Jays beat the Tigers 2-1 in 10. You heard it on ESPN Radio. Dalton Varsho, game-winning RBI single. St. Louis leading Kansas City 3-1 in the sixth. Max Fried of the Yankees on the injured list with a bruised left elbow. More testing in a few weeks. Elmer Rodriguez called up. NBA, the Timberwolves reviewing their demise. The Spurs won Game 6 by 30. Minnesota shot 38%. Big man Rudy Gobert shut out for the game, 0-for-4 shooting for coach Chris Finch.
8: We didn't make shots. You know, some points you gotta make those shots. You gotta keep creating them and you gotta make them. So Rudy fought. Some guys, not just Rudy, but as the series went along, it kind of things dried up for him.
7: Game 1 of the Western Finals Monday, San Antonio at OKC. Game 7 set for tomorrow night, Cleveland at Detroit on ESPN Radio. After a long rest, OG Anunoby of the Knicks says his hamstring feels good. Status for Game 1 of the Eastern Finals unknown. NHL playoffs, Game 6, Buffalo at Montreal. Canadiens can clinch. It's on ABC, 8 p.m. Eastern. Notre Dame advancing to the men's lacrosse Final Four. 15-9 win over Johns Hopkins. Syracuse leads North Carolina 8-6 in the third.
0: Hey, it's Evan Cohen. Coming up Monday, the Knicks and Thunder have been waiting for their next opponents. I'll tell you just how concerned they should be about rust. It's on Sportsmanlike, 6 a.m. Eastern, right here on ESPN Radio, ESPN2, and ESPNU.

0: 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Amari, thanks for giving us your time. So going into yesterday's game, the Pistons, second round in a row, an elimination game on the road, Game 6. What would you sense the mood around the team was going into Game 6? Because different from last round, they won Game 5 to force the Game 6. Here they lost Game 5 at home to force the Game 6.
1: Yeah, I think the mood was businesslike, but also confident. You know, there was certainly a difference compared to last series when they were down 3-1. And, you know, you could just feel how, you know, I don't know if test is the right word, but you knew that, you know, mentally they were somewhere different. And, of course, they came back with that comeback to win the series, obviously. So I think there's a greater level of confidence this time because they know that they can win on the road in adverse circumstances. They had already done so in Orlando. Now 24, it's like 11 minutes left in the third quarter. They came back and won. So they knew that they could go to Cleveland and force a Game 7, and it was just a matter of doing it. But it's just something about the mentality of this team where they can really kind of hone in and maintain that mental toughness in those tough moments.
2: Yeah, if you were to tell Cleveland, hey, you're going home, Game 6, Kate Cunningham, 21 points, more than five turnovers again, didn't really dominate the game. If you're Cleveland, you say, I'll take it. How did Detroit actually pull off this win?
1: Yeah, I mean, on paper, it wasn't a bad K game, but also wasn't a dominant K game, as you said. I think they did it just by leaning into their depth. You had Marcus Sasser come in, who hadn't really played any real minutes in the playoffs until Game 5, and then they lead on him more in Game 6, and he scored 9 points. He defended well. You just felt him every time he was out there. And then Paul Reed, you know, he's played double-digit minutes the last four games. You know, he's put up big scoring numbers and few minutes. And, you know, I think those things just help keep the offense afloat, regardless of what Kate has going on. But it was also defensively. They held Cleveland to 29% shooting in the second half. And you defend any team that well, that's going to increase your odds of winning. So I thought leaning on the bench and then just them stepping up defensively is how they did it.
0: Amari Sankofa, Detroit Free Press, joining us here game day on ESPN Radio. How have you felt that Jalen Duren has looked this series as the postseason has gone on from last round where, very strangely enough, he doesn't look like the all-star that he was this season. And for the most part, he hasn't looked great this series either.
1: Yeah, I mean, it's no secret he's had a rough playoff run. You know, you go from averaging 20-11 in the regular season to roughly 10-8 in the playoffs without the defensive impact you also had during the regular season. So, you know, I think he's underwhelmed, but he has had good games. I thought he was solid in Game 7 against the Magic. You know, I thought his first two games at home against Cleveland were pretty solid. And I thought last night was his most confident performance and his performance where he just most looked like himself. You know, he was taking Jared Allen off the dribble. He was finishing with more power. I thought his defensive timing and engagement overall was just a lot better. And he's not a guy that gets a lot of blocks, even in the regular season. So three blocks, you know, I thought was for him shows just how engaged he is. And they need that from him. You know, they need him to be himself. They need him to be that other guy who can, you know, change the outcomes of games with his rebounding and, you know, second chance points, taking opposing centers off the dribble. Duren did all that last night. And, you know, I think he was just as important as Cade in them securing that win.
2: So what do you do in Game 7 here? If it gets down to the wire, it's close. Paul Reed, I think, has been really good, really solid as well. What do you do in terms of who do you start between those two guys if it gets tight?
1: I think you ride the hot hand. JB typically has deferred to Duren at the ends of games, even in games where he struggled. Game 5 was the outlier where Paul Reed ended up playing the entire fourth quarter and overtime. And then Durant responded with a much better performance in game six, and he did end up closing the game over Paul Reed. Although Paul Reed did play, I believe, the first half of that final period. So I think we'll see them both in the fourth. But, you know, my guess is that we'll see Durant close unless he's just having a really rough night, in which case they go with P. Reed. But, you know, Durant, like, you know, I think after last night, you know, he's shown that he is capable of closing out those types of wins, and they'll defer to him as long as he comes out with the right energy.
0: Amari, how is the city taken to this Pistons team? I would imagine it's going to be a pretty wild atmosphere tomorrow night.
1: Yeah, I mean, it's going to be insane. You know, I think the city really identifies with this team, just the hard hat style of basketball that all the good Pistons teams seem to have. And, you know, the marker of a good Pistons team has been, you know, being able to make the Eastern Conference Finals. You know, they made six straight, obviously, with the going-to-work era. And if they make it tomorrow, you know, it'll be their first trip back since 2008. And, you know, I think that would really put not a bow on the season because you're still in the playoffs, but, you know, I think it would secure that this team, you know, really is here to stay and, you know, deserves to be mentioned amongst some of the other great Pistons teams. So it's going to be crazy tomorrow. You know, I think Kay used the word madhouse. That's definitely what it's going to be.
2: So one of the things that I think the country is learning is just exactly who J.B. Bickerstaff is. And one of the things that folks learn is that this dude does not bite his tongue when it comes to talking about the flopping, talking about James Harden, talking about the refs. I mean, is this sort of just him sort of lobbying for these games, or is he just really talking off the cuff and really this is how his, you know, type of emotions about refereeing during these games?
1: Yeah, no, this is how JV always is. You know, whenever they have games where, you know, it's just really perceived that it wasn't fair for the Pistons. He's not afraid to go into the press conference and speak his mind. They had a loss in Dallas earlier this season where I believe it was John Gobel ejected Asar pretty early in the game, and you know it just wasn't perceived as being ejection worthy, I think, by the Pistons. And you know, JV made that clear after the game that you know, he felt like there was personal bias in how that game was reffed. So he's not afraid to speak up for his team. You know, I think he could be pretty blunt and frank. And, yeah, that's how he's been since he's arrived here in Detroit.
0: One more for you here, Amari. You know, strangely enough, it's not that uncommon in the NBA playoffs for Game 7 to be a blowout. Do you think we get a close game tomorrow night?
1: So I wouldn't have predicted a blowout in Game 6, you know, especially just considering what Cleveland had on the line and how well they had played on their home floor. But that's like a momentum building win for the Pistons. And, you know, if last series is any indication, when they just dominate the second half like they did last night, you know, they're going to carry that into the next game. So I don't know if it'll be a blowout win, but I don't think it's going to be close. I think if the Pistons maintain that same energy, you know, they should be able to win the game pretty handedly.
0: Amari Sankofa, Detroit Free Press, tomorrow night, NBA on ESPN Radio, 8 p.m. Eastern, Cavs, Pistons, Game 7. Thanks for hanging out with us, Amari, on game day. We appreciate it.
1: Yeah, thanks for having me.
0: David, do you think we're getting a close one tomorrow night? Are we getting a close Game 7?
2: I don't. Well, I don't. Like, part of me feels like Detroit in general is not a team that just comes out the gates making a ton of threes, getting hot, and they're going to be up by 20 in the first quarter. Like, that doesn't really feel like that kind of team. Now, they may pull away in the second half. So I think we'll get a close first half before things kind of maybe get out of hand. But also, Cleveland could just show up, or not show up is what I'm saying. But Cleveland could just show up and just, like, look listless, and they could be the James Harden team, and we'll have, some really just really big discussions about what Cleveland looks like if they come out and do exactly what everybody said would happen when they traded for James Harden, is have a good series and fold in Game 6 and Game 7.
0: Coming up next, Anthony Edwards last night did something during the game, during the fourth quarter, that you've never seen before. We'll discuss that next, Game Day, on ESPN Radio and the ESPN app.
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0: 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He's David Dennis Jr. I'm Jonathan Zaslow. Game Day on ESPN Radio. David, I'm all for sportsmanship. I don't know if you know that about me, but one thing everybody knows, I'm all for sportsmanship.
1: Good sport. You're a good sport. That's what I hear about
0: you. I am a good sport. I'm a killer out there. Yeah. I'm a killer, but when it's all said and done, I'm a good sport, all right? Mm-hmm. And we saw some real good sportsmanship last night with the Spurs clinching their series in six games at Minnesota last night, a blowout victory, a 30-point win for Victor Wembanyama and them boys. We saw some great sportsmanship, but we saw it in a fashion that I don't think we've ever seen before.
1: Right.
0: So in the fourth quarter with about 8 minutes left, Minnesota Timberwolves coach Chris Finch subbed all five guys out. Mm-hmm. All right. He's waving the white flag. And it's, I think, a 25-point game with 8 minutes left. And look, I'm not going to sit here and tell you that, hey, stranger things have happened. The game's over, or like they're going to lose, and they're telling you that the game is over because they're taking out all five of their guys on the floor and they're putting in the reserves. But during the timeout, Anthony Edwards walks over to the Spurs bench, and like they're in a timeout huddle. They're sitting on the seats. They're talking about whatever they're going to do next, and Anthony Edwards is handshakes for all the assistant coaches and handshakes for all the players, you know, the key players on the Spurs bench in the huddle. David, I've never seen anything like that before. Have you?
1: No, I think the closest that we have gotten was the 2018 finals. LeBron James had the broken hand, and he made sure to dap all the Warriors up with his left hand as he left the game. I don't know if you remember that. Game four, they were getting swept, so he goes off. And also, like,
0: it was just a whistle. It wasn't a timeout, right?
1: I think it was a whistle. He just daps up all the Warriors that were on the court. And then just
0: As
1: he's leaving the court, right? Because he was out for the rest of the game. That was it, because they were up by however many points, right? That's the closest thing. Like, this is something totally different. And I want to be clear that I do think that Anthony Edwards did this from a sincere place. Like, I don't think he was trying to show up anybody or send a message. I just think he just kind of wanted to dap up the other team, say good game. It is a weird thing to do. I'm not sure if I guarantee it wasn't premeditated. It was just a weird thing to do. That's kind of where I'm at with it. I don't really judge him as a competitor for doing this. I just think it's weird.
0: Yeah, I don't think, like, I'm not going to sit here and chastise him. Yeah. I don't think it was a bad thing to do. I think I have the same opinion that most people who saw it last night have, which was, I'm confused with what was happening there, because it doesn't have to be a race to congratulate the other team. Like, you can wait till the game's over, and then everybody does their hugging and kissing and congratulations and all of that. You know, there's no time limit on that, and you certainly don't get credit for being the first person to go over and congratulate the other team. So I'm confused with that, and I'm also confused because Anthony Edwards strikes me as one of the great competitors in the NBA. All right, that dude loves to play. He loves to compete. He's been playing hurt this postseason. All right, it's why he hasn't been very good at times. He was not very good last night. He's been playing hurt. This dude is a competitor. And in game with 8 minutes remaining, it struck me as really strange for him to just straight up say, all right, this game's over, even though we had pretty much the entire quarter left, and I'm going to go congratulate them right now because, I don't know, I don't want to wait. It's just, I don't even think it was necessarily a bad thing that he did it.
1: Yeah.
0: I'm just confused. I didn't understand it.
1: It was strange. It was really strange because also, like, even though you guys have thrown in the towel, like, the Spurs are still in the timeout. Like, they're still, I mean, they're going to probably put their bench players in at that point, but you're still, like, going over strategy. You're trying to figure out, hey.
0: Yeah, it's like, I don't want to talk to you right now. Right. We're doing our thing.
1: I don't want to talk to this dude. We're doing our thing. And I think it caught everybody off guard, because I think in any other time, the Spurs might just be like, dude, like, wait 30 minutes. We'll dap you up after that. Like, we're going to see who we're putting in the game right now and see if any of these guys. Because what do all the commentators say when they're trying to stall at a game when it's a blowout like that? They say, you never know. Some of these guys may play their way into some minutes In the next round, which could happen. Which could happen. There's like actual a timeout happening for a reason. It was really weird for him to do that. I think that this was a frustrating series for Anthony Edwards because he feels probably that if he were healthy, they would have had a better shot of beating this team.
0: Well, let's hear from Anthony Edwards here. All right, you know, what does this Wolves team need to do for them to catch up to a team like the Spurs?
2: How much work do you guys have to do going forward here to catch up in the Western Conference and
3: to catch up
2: and to contend again?
3: I don't know, man. I think that I don't think that's a question for me.
0: All right. And then he's going to give you a bit of a no answer as well when he's asked, I guess, a different way of getting over the hump.
4: You see anything consistent, Ant, across, you know, 2 years ago, the West Finals, last year's West Finals, the biggest thing that's maybe causing you guys to come up short in these series, or like one thing that you're seeing again and again that's making it tough?
3: Good question. No comment.
0: Yeah, I think my only answer or my only, I guess what I feel he's trying to say there is, like, I think if you put Anthony Edwards on a lie detector, all right, I think he would tell you he thinks they're good enough. You know, he clearly was not healthy right now. I don't think he believes that they need to do a whole lot to be on the level of some of these teams. And that's why when he's, like, he says no comment there, but I don't think he actually believes that they're not good enough.
1: Yeah, I mean, like we talked about, he was hobbled. They won game one. They won game one. If he's 100%, maybe they can sneak off a game two. But on top of that, in the regular season, they beat these teams. They beat the Thunder. They beat the Spurs in the regular season multiple times. And you look at somebody like Anthony Edwards, this is why I don't want to judge him for what he did or even these comments, is because when they played the Thunder, the thing was they're doubling him. He does not have a go-to shot. He does not have a shot that defenses cannot stop. All offseason he worked, and he came back and was a super efficient two-point scorer, a super efficient clutch scorer, a guy who could get to his spot almost at the level of SGA and score pretty much at will. Like, this dude works hard in the offseason. And so I get that, like, the frustration, but I also think, like, I'm with you. He's going to work in the offseason to feel like he can come and beat these teams.
0: What do you guys make of Anthony Edwards last night? Middle of the fourth quarter, actually early in the fourth quarter. I mean, it's 8 minutes left. Early in the fourth quarter, goes over to the Spurs huddle. He's already shaking hands with everybody. 888-SAY-ESPN, 888-729-3776. I want to hear from a former player's perspective. Quentin Richardson, ESPN NBA analyst. He was on Hammer and Emmett here on ESPN Radio this morning.
5: I think it was just one of those things. He's frustrated, and although it was extremely unconventional, something we hadn't really seen before, he got it out the way then. He said, I'm going to go down here now because I don't want to do all of that after the game when everybody's hanging around, shaking hands, and doing all that. I just want to bolt and get out of here. But I feel like that's just a built-up frustration because it was an opportunity that he feels like they had a chance to compete in this series and possibly win, but they didn't play up to the expectations, and now they're going home, and I think he was just frustrated in that moment.
0: I don't know. You want to bolt and get out of here, so let's do it right then. It takes, what, 25 seconds? Like, is that what we're talking about? You know? 25 seconds, like dap left, up a few like guys,
1: he,
0: and then get
1: it's
0: the
1: not
0: showers.
1: Like he left right after that. It's not like he would just, like, dap everybody up and then went to the back and, like, caught a flight or wanted to beat the – he didn't, like, need to beat the crowd at the arena or something.
0: Really strange. Let's hear from Fran. Fran is in New York, and he's up on game day on ESPN Radio. Go ahead, Fran.
6: What's up, fellas? Go Knicks. Listen, the bottom line is this. I don't like the guy. I don't like him as a player. I don't know him as a person, so I can't say it. But as a basketball player, I can't stand his game, all right? He's good. He hits shots. He can't win a big game, all right? I don't think he's been at it. I don't think he's won the second round or whatever. And the bottom line is what he did to his teammates. How much time was left in the game?
0: 8 minutes
6: to go in the game. This guy's supposed to be, first of all, he was supposed to be the face of the NBA a couple of years ago. That went out the window. If he was my teammate right there on the court in front of everybody, I would have got right in his face. You don't give up like that. When the buzzer wins, you go over there and then you give up or you do your little Sissy Mary thing. But to do that, what he did was so disrespectful to his teammates, to every fan of his, and that's why I don't like him.
0: Thanks for the call, friend. I'm like I said, I'm not going to get crazy about it. it was just unusual. By the way, before this year, Anthony Edwards and the Wolves were in the conference finals each of the last 2 years.
1: So each of the last 2 years.
0: He's been close.
1: He's been close. And they beat Denver in Game 7 on the road after being down 20 in that game. Like, this dude, he's not a quitter. He's won when his back's against the wall.
0: That's why it's odd, right?
1: That's why it's weird. Like, the dude is an ultimate competitor. Like, we're not going to take that away from him at all.
0: He'd be one of the last guys that I thought would do, you know, kind of strange, you know? Coming up next, top five players, NBA and NFL, that you would want in a must-win game. We got a Game 7 tomorrow. 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
1: I'm Dave Hager. Crowded on top at the PGA Championship. Right now, Aaron Rye in front at 5-under. John Rahm and Chris Goddard one shot back. Ludvig Åberg tied with Rory McIlroy, 3-under for the weekend, two shots back. Baseball, Bryce Harper, a three-run shot as the Phillies lead Pittsburgh 5-0 in the third. St. Louis 3, Kansas City 1 in the eighth. Toronto beat Detroit 2-1 in 10. Tonight, first-place Cubs at the White Sox. Yankees at the Mets. Clay Holmes of the Mets suffered a broken leg last night. Milwaukee at Minnesota. Brewers have won 7 of the last 8. NHL Game 7 set for tomorrow night. Cleveland at Detroit on ESPN Radio. Pistons coach J.B. Bickerstaff poached James Harden of the Cavaliers in Houston and says he works hard at getting fouled.
2: You know, you would watch him, and he and I would play one-on-one. And he would foul bait me, you know what I mean? Like, he would use, I'm serious, like, he would only get to play offense and I would play defense. And he would practice those things and he would work on them. He has a great understanding of the rules and then how to manipulate them in his favor.
1: NHL playoffs game 6, Buffalo at Montreal. Canadiens can clinch as they ride rookie goaltender Jakub Dobysh. Spectacular at times in the series. It's on ABC, 8 p.m. Eastern. Soccer. FA Cup final score, Manchester City 1, Chelsea 0. Tennis Italian Open women's final, Elena Svitolina, the winner, 6-2 over Coco Gauff in the third.
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0: that the NBA conference semifinals are giving us tomorrow night. It is Cleveland and Detroit, NBA on ESPN Radio. You'll be able to hear tomorrow night as they tip off at 8 p.m. Eastern time. This is Game Day on ESPN Radio alongside David Dennis Jr. I'm Jonathan Zaslow. So let's have some fun here. And if you guys want to get in out there, 888-SAY-ESPN, 888-729-3776. You know, tomorrow night's Game 7, that's where you make your money, David, all right? Yeah. If you stink in Game 7, people are going to remember it. If you're great in Game 7, people are going to remember it. So when you look at some of the individual players tomorrow night, a guy like Cade Cunningham, heck, he's already won a Game 7 this year, mm-hmm. all right? But it was in the first round against the number 8 seed, all right? Now you start to make your money if you can win a Game 7 against a team that was a high seed like the Cleveland Cavaliers. Conversely, on the other side, a guy like Donovan Mitchell, who does not have a great playoff reputation. I don't think Mitchell has been out of the second round, has he?
1: No, never been out of the second round. Yeah, and so, a lot of those were winnable. I would say none of them were directly his fault. He hasn't blown a series yet.
0: And they were probably underdogs in all of the series in the second round too, right?
1: Yeah, most of them they were. I mean, last year they were not, but I know they had injuries. Darius Garland, they went against the Indiana Pacers team that was on fire in the bubble. They had the 50-point games. Jamal Murray had a bad Game 7. They lost to the Clippers without Kawhi, which is one, I think, which the one for me, that's the one that sticks out, is that they should have won that series.
0: So you got Donovan Mitchell, where there's a lot on the line for him, mm-hmm. and there's a whole lot on the line for James Harden.
1: Yeah.
0: And the reason I say there's a whole lot on the line for James Harden, all right, James Harden has a terrible playoff resume. If he's huge tomorrow night and they knock off the number one seed on the road, that goes a long way. And I understand, you know, hey, you're holding James Harden to too big of a standard. He's 36 years old. He's not in his prime anymore. He's not the guy he was. The problem that I have when people say things like that is I still can't stand the style of play. And what I mean by that is, take last night, for instance, where he and the Cavs got exactly what they deserved, all right? Because, I don't know, well, it was like a six-point game maybe with just a few minutes left, and James Harden attempting a three-pointer on the right wing, not even close to there being contact, but he completely kicks out his feet, and then he flops and flails and tries to draw the call, which was a disgrace.
1: Yeah.
0: And then either the next possession or two possessions later, Dean Wade has the basketball, slips on the wet spot that Harden flopped on. Harris picks up the loose ball, easy dunk on the other end, pretty much game over. And it's stuff like that where I understand Harden's not in his prime any longer, but my God, the style of play is pathetic, David.
1: Yeah, that's the stuff that, like, when you add that to the turnovers, it's like, this is the same old James Harden. You know, like, that's the problem. Like that is one of the things that we're not seeing is an evolution of James Harden to a guy that I believe can pull these off. Like, that play exemplifies every criticism we have of James Harden, every way that we talk about him, and all the reasons why I don't have faith in him in Game 7.
0: So let's have some fun here. If you want to get in, 888-SAY-ESPN, 888-729-3776. If we limited it to NBA and NFL. Oh, we got the music on. That means we're very serious.
1: Go.
0: If we're limiting it to NBA and NFL, top five players you would want in a Game 7 scenario, or in the NFL's case, you know, a one-off, a playoff game, all right? Must-win game. Top five players, NBA, NFL, you would want in a must-win game. David, do you want to get a start here, or should I?
1: Yeah. So let's you go. Go ahead. Go get started.
0: Okay, give me the numbers here. Come on now.
2: Number five.
0: Matthew Stafford.
1: Ooh,
0: that's right.
1: Okay.
0: He's up there in age, but we're talking about one of the toughest guys in the NFL. Obviously, is already a Super Bowl champion. Came up huge in that game. He was terrific. If I got one game and I need a quarterback that I could count on, I feel really good about Matthew Stafford. What do you think about that?
1: I like it. I like Matthew Stafford. Was not on my list, but I could see it. I'm with you.
0: All right. Let's keep going.
2: Number four.
0: Shai Gilgeous-Alexander, already a champion. His style of play certainly look, he's excellent at drawing fouls, okay?
1: Yeah.
0: His style of play certainly lends itself to being big in big spots. We've seen him big in big spots. He hasn't even had to be great so far this postseason. Now, coming up next round against San Antonio, he's going to have to be fantastic at least four times for the Thunder to win that series. But coming in at number four, I got Shai Gilgeous-Alexander. What do you think there?
1: I like it. I like it. He's on my list.
0: Okay.
1: He's on my list. I'll just leave it at
0: that. All right, let's keep going.
2: Number three.
0: Victor Wembanyama.
1: Mm-hmm.
0: And you may be saying, whoa, Zaslow, you got Wembanyama ahead of Shai Gilgeous-Alexander? I don't know if you're aware. Wembanyama is 7'5". It's very hard to have an off game when you're 7'5", all right? He's always going to be able to impact the game defensively. There's no such thing as being cold defensively when you're guarding the basket the way he is. He's always going to have that. And then on the other side of the floor, even if he's not shooting well, which, by the way, this postseason he has not shot well, but even if he's not shooting well, he's always going to be 7'5". You can always count on that. So I got Wembanyama number three. Let's keep going.
2: Number two.
0: Steph Curry. Even at his current age, I got Steph Curry. He's shown you, man. I got Steph Curry. Big spot. Game on the line. I want Curry. I want to count on him to try and get me a basket. Let's get to number one.
2: Number one.
0: I feel like this one's kind of easy. It's Patrick Mahomes.
1: Yeah.
0: All right. If I'm in the biggest spot, if I got one playoff game, I know I can trust Patrick Mahomes to get it done. So my list, I got three NBA players, two NFL players. Number five, Matthew Stafford. Number four, Shai Gilgeous-Alexander. Number three, Victor Wembanyama. Number two, Steph Curry. And number one, in a huge game, I want Patrick Mahomes. David, let's get to yours.
1: Okay, so this is hilarious because we are. I'll just start. Okay, I'll go. Let's get it started.
2: Number five.
1: All right. I'm going Luka Doncic, number five. Like, Luka carried the Dallas team to the finals, is a guy who's made a ton of last-second shots. One game only. I think Luka is a guy who can pull this off.
0: All right. Look, it's not... You have a guy like they're like Luka. It's not like I don't like him, but it's a top five list for me. It wasn't top six. So,
1: yeah,
0: okay,
1: I got you. Yeah.
2: Number four.
1: Victor Wembanyama here is number four for me. So... Victor Wembanyama, the scoring is one thing. Scoring can go up or down in an elimination. Right. Victor Wembanyama is going to be a steady hand defensively. He does not have bad defensive games. And he can alter the entire game plan for you when you're trying to score. And that does not matter if it's game one in the regular season or game seven of the NBA Finals.
0: Pretty much exactly what I said. Yep.
1: Yeah.
2: Number three.
1: Have SGA right here. So we have a little flip with Wemby SGA. I'm not mad at your... At your list, at your order, so it's debatable between these two. Seeing SGA have a good game seven against Jokic, we haven't seen Wemby pull together offensively a great elimination game yet, partially because he hasn't really had to, because they've been dominant so far in these first two rounds.
2: Number two.
1: Wardell Stephen Curry. I got Stephen Curry, too, also.
0: Very similar list.
1: Very similar list. Stephen Curry's number two. We saw what he did in the play-in. We've seen what he's done in the finals. He has not had the team around him, of course, to be great. But let's
0: and again,
1: also
0: we're not looking for a whole series. We're talking one game.
1: One game, because let's also remember, in a one-game elimination, what does Stephen Curry do to the entire country of France? He nuit sent those guys home, hit the threes. One of the great clutch performances we've ever seen. That was only two years ago.
2: Number one.
1: Number one is chalk. Number one is chalk, Patrick Mahomes. Yeah. I mean, that he's just a guy. 13 seconds. I think he's synonymous with 13 seconds. If you ever told me that Patrick Mahomes may have the ball at the end, I'm going to believe that he's going to score. That's just,
0: so our lists are almost identical. We
1: almost
0: only have
1: identical.
0: One, and we didn't confer before here, all right? I came up with my five. He came up with his five. Again, if you're just tuning in now, it's limited to NBA and NFL, all right? Which five players would you want in a winner-take-all game? Combine NBA and NFL. I have two NFL players. You only have one NFL player. We have four of the same guys, only one difference, and it was each in our number five spot, where I had Matthew Stafford and you had Luka Doncic. Otherwise, our lists were almost identical.
1: They were, and Matthew Stafford was somebody I thought about. He was there. He was there, but I just feel like Luka is going to give you a steady 35-40 every single time. Matthew Stafford, you know, has been great in some of these games, but I was holding a little bit of that Seattle loss against him.
0: All right, we want to hear from you guys. You want to have some fun. 888-SAY-ESPN, 888-729-3776. Let's go out to Arizona. This is Art. Art, who would you add to our list here? Go ahead, Art.
3: Okay. I'm going to twist it up a little bit, but I ain't going to go in order. But number one stands supreme. But I'm going to go Joe Montana, Reggie Miller.
0: Well, we were trying to go active players. We're trying to go active players.
3: Oh, active? Oh.
0: Yeah.
3: Well, okay. Active. My homeboy off the top. Mahomes.
0: Yeah.
3: Man, you can go to sleep at night if he got the ball. Hey, Mahomes. And I'm going to go,
1: on the spot. He's doing
0: NBA.
1: On the spot.
0: All right, well, let's put Art on hold because we threw him off there because he had a list of all time, which they would look completely different, these lists, if we were doing all time. Let's put Art back on hold and give him a moment to think about who he would have on the list if we're talking about active players. So we want to hear from you. 888-SAY-ESPN. 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

0: shakes early in the fourth quarter was one of the stranger things that happened over the last couple days. And I got another one for you here, David Dennis Jr. He's David Dennis Jr. I'm Jonathan Zaslow. Game day on ESPN Radio. We are presented by Progressive Insurance. So I think you're aware, David. I don't like assuming what you know and what you don't know, but I think you're aware that things with the Milwaukee Bucks and Giannis Antetokounmpo could be coming to an end. You're aware of this, right?
1: So I have heard, because we're all in a group chat that nobody wants to be a part of about this, yes.
0: All right, so we'll see. All right, maybe by the draft. It appears that they are headed toward a very real divorce. Mm-hmm. And yesterday, or I think it was probably 2 days ago, so Miles Turner, Milwaukee Bucks center, who for his entire career was with the Pacers, and then very surprisingly, he left the Pacers last offseason, and played this year with Milwaukee, all right? Did not have a good year with the Bucks. The Bucks had a terrible year overall. Miles Turner does a podcast called Game Recognized Game Pod. And Miles Turner does it with Breonna Stewart. Now, don't ask me how those two have come together. I don't know.
1: Okay.
0: Do you know how that, like, it seems like an odd...
1: I actually don't know. No, I don't know how they got to hanging out and doing this thing together. But, yeah good for them. Good for them, though. Good for them.
0: Yeah, you got to have a podcast. Everybody's got a podcast.
1: You got to have a podcast.
0: So Miles Turner and Breonna Stewart have a podcast, Game Recognized Game Pod. And on this most recent episode, they released this clip, which, by the way, they have now since taken down the clip. So Breonna Stewart starts by asking Miles Turner here, because I guess they got into the conversation about, you know, getting fined for, you know, on your team. What does your coach fine you for? We got fined for, like, Breonna Stewart is going over, if we don't box out on free throws, we get fined now, you know? So
1: she then asked
0: Miles Turner about, what do you guys get fined for? And here was Miles Turner's answer.
2: Doc Rivers, he didn't find anybody. Guys were late all the time. Guys were, you know, showing up to film whenever they wanted to show up. Guys were missing meetings. Like, it was one of the craziest things I personally ever experienced. We literally, if the plane took off at 2 o'clock, we weren't leaving until 4:30. I'm being so serious, bro. It was crazy, dog. Guys were an hour late to the plane. It got to the point where I knew not to show up until, like, an hour after they said the plane was taken off. It was crazy.
3: So who's the teammate that's most likely to be late? Well, all of yours, obviously, because nobody gets fined.
2: Giannis is going to show up whenever he wants, really, you know. I think that this kind of just came with the territory that, and once I kind of saw what was going down, I was like, hey, man, more power to you. They ain't going to find you. Do what you do.
0: All right. There's a lot to dig into there, all right? I guess we could start with the first part, all right, which is the Doc Rivers part.
1: Yeah.
0: I'm not someone who's gonna regularly sit here and defend Doc Rivers, but my goodness, it's been open season on Doc Rivers this year. You know, you got Miles Turner there telling you Doc didn't do anything. He let the players do whatever they want. Earlier in the year, you know, you had an anonymous source, which we all know was Cam Thomas, told that Doc Rivers was giving everybody his bona fides in the locker room during the season, and that Doc Rivers wasn't a very good coach. And like, it was open season on Doc Rivers this year.

0: times when you then say, on the regular, I'm being serious. What is the point if you're Miles Turner in giving that kind of information out and letting everyone know that Giannis's behavior, who, by the way, is still your teammate?
1: Yeah.
0: What is the point in telling everyone this?
1: It's strange. It feels like he – I'm going to defend Miles a little bit because it feels like he's trying to be a little bit more lighthearted than it comes off as, right? I think he was trying to joke around, but behind every joke is a whole lot of truth. And there was a whole lot of truth. Because one of the reasons Miles Turner is in Milwaukee is him and Giannis are boys. Giannis wanted him there. Yeah, they ran this through, apparently ran this by Giannis. And Giannis said, yeah, I'm on my boy there, and maybe we can make a run. And so that's part of it. So I'm assuming that part of this is like maybe he's trying to joke, and it just doesn't come off as well as
0: don't
1: a joke.
0: Forget how much money, don't forget, David, how much money Miles Turner is costing the Milwaukee Bucks, because they pay Miles Turner what they're paying him, and yeah. The only way they were able to pay him was by getting rid of Damian Lillard. So essentially what they're also paying Damian Lillard is the cost of business that Miles Turner on the team.
1: Right, but I'm not blaming that. That's Milwaukee should have known better than to do all of that. Like I said, it when it happened that this was at the moment this happened, we were on and I said this was malpractice for them to do all of this for Miles Turner. No disrespect to Miles Turner, but this is not the guy that's going to get you over the hump. So him being miserable there should not surprise anybody. He opted into being in that situation, and I would imagine that there's no actual hard feelings with him or Giannis. I think he was trying to just kind of, I don't know, just kind of just talk, and it ended up telling some truth. And the fact that they've taken it down indicates that there's been some communication about how it's come off.
0: So there's a couple things that I also want to hit on here. The first one is from Miles Turner's perspective. I don't know that Miles Turner's going to be on this team next year. Like, I think I have a hard time believing that when you're saying things like that, that's going on behind closed doors, things that, you know, are can be considered disrespectful if you're in that Milwaukee Bucks locker room. I mean, that's a thing in sports, man, where you're not supposed to go out and talk about these things that happen behind closed doors. And Miles Turner's letting everybody know that the former coach, he, you know, let us do whatever we want, and the best player in franchise history, mind you, really got to do whatever he wants. I don't know that Miles, I think these comments are really going to hurt Miles Turner moving forward. And then there's the Giannis part of it, which is, if this stuff is true, I mean, is Giannis just a major pain in the butt? Because that kind of stuff, like Jimmy Butler was doing that kind of stuff his last year here in Miami, you know, like that's the kind of stuff you do to purposely aggravate and create a mess, to aggravate everybody around you. And if that's how Giannis behaves, I'm surprised to hear that, because he's had a pristine reputation for the most part.
1: He has, but also he's been unhappy for like 2 years there. Like this, I don't know, you know, this is Miles Turner's first time experiencing this, and the idea of who Giannis is may be different this past year than he was in the past, because he has been miserable. Everybody's been miserable, which is why I do not understand still to this day why Milwaukee did not cut ties with Giannis last offseason.
0: Well, they're going Everybody's to it in been the next miserable. Month. They're going
1: Well,
0: to.
1: It's too late. It's too late. Like, I mean, you can still do it. You're not going to get what you would have gotten last year. Everybody's been miserable this year. The coach is gone. Miles Turner isn't happy. Giannis isn't happy. This is so much. Like, nobody, I can't think of a single benefit to a single human being in Milwaukee for having Giannis this past year.
0: Well, and I don't know a single benefit to anyone to Miles Turner coming out and saying the things that he said, which, again, maybe why they took the clip down from social media. Coming up next, we got a lot going on. Full excitement.
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1: I'm Dave Baker. Aaron Rye of the UK was on top all alone at the PGA, but he bogeys the 18th, finishes with a 67, so it's a five-way tie for first with John Rahm, Ludvig Åberg, Matty Schmidt, Nick Taylor, and Rye. Rory McIlroy and Xander Schauffele at 3-under, one shot back. Scottie Scheffler at 2-under, still on the course. Baseball, Bryce Harper, a three-run shot. Phillies lead Pittsburgh 5-0 in the fourth. Dusty Wathan managing the Phillies for the day. Don Mattingly is at his son's graduation at Purdue. St. Louis 3, Kansas City 1 in the eighth. Tampa Bay 1, Miami 0 in the fifth. Casey Mize of Detroit threw six shutout innings against Toronto. He came out, and rookie Yohendrick Pinyango of the Blue Jays wasted no time against Kyle Finnegan.
2: First pitch jumped on, rifled into right field, and it is off the top of the wall and gone. Yohendrick Pinyango laces it to right field for his first home run of the season.
1: And first in the majors, Tom Hart on ESPN Radio. Toronto wins 2-1 in 10. The Mets say pitcher Clay Holmes could return this season after breaking his leg last night. NBA Game 7 set for tomorrow, Cleveland at Detroit on ESPN Radio. After a long rest, OG Anunoby of the Knicks says his hamstring feels good. Status for Game 1 of the Eastern Finals Tuesday unknown. Men's lacrosse national quarterfinals on ESPNU. Syracuse beat North Carolina 13-11.
3: Hey, it's Evan Cohen. Coming up Monday, the Knicks and Thunder have been waiting for their next opponents. I'll tell you just how concerned they should be about rust. 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

0: 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I'm Jonathan Zaslow. He's David Dennis Jr. David, I got some very important questions to ask you coming up in a few minutes here. All right, that's a radio tease right there. That's how you do it.
1: There you go. That's how the pros do it.
0: But April and May are pretty great sports months because, you know, even if, like, the NBA playoffs, I think, have been pretty up and down. There have been some nights where you're getting a great game or two. Mm-hmm. And then there are other nights like last night where it's like, wow, it's just bad basketball.
1: Stinkers,
0: I mean, 139 to 109. And you're really noticing it now. Like, you notice it less in April because every night we got two or three games. So you're usually going to get one or two good games, but sometimes there's a standalone game like last night. It's like, woof, this game sucks.
1: Yeah.
0: And we're getting to the point of the Stanley Cup playoffs and the NBA playoffs where you're only getting one game a night. Mm-hmm. All right. You know, like, for instance, tonight with the Stanley Cup playoffs. But it doesn't mean that the stakes aren't super high this weekend. What do you have, David, that you are most excited about this weekend sports-wise? We want to hear from you as well. 888-SAY-ESPN, 888-729-3776. Like, David, I'll tell you, we're taking you up until 7 p.m. Eastern here on game day, and then I'm just counting down the minutes to 8 p.m. Eastern time tonight on ABC. You got Canadiens and Sabres Game 6. Montreal's Bell Center is going to be on fire tonight as the Canadiens have a chance to meet up with the Carolina Hurricanes, who have not lost yet in the Stanley Cup playoffs. 8-0 in the Eastern Conference final. I love the Stanley Cup playoffs. You know, like the NBA playoffs, well, sometimes you get a great game, sometimes you get a dud. For the most part, the Stanley Cup playoffs have been phenomenal. And my mother's side of my family is from Montreal, so if the Panthers are not involved, I'm always rooting for the Canadiens, who have not won a Stanley Cup. The last time, actually, that Canada claimed a Stanley Cup, you got to go back to 1993.
1: Yeah.
0: So Montreal can clinch this series tonight against the Sabres with a victory at home in Montreal. It's going to be a phenomenal atmosphere. I am very dialed into that, David.
1: Yeah, so this is where I am with NBA and NHL playoffs. I think NHL, just on a night-to-night basis, you can just tap into NHL and not really know what's going on, not know the teams, and by the end of the game, you're enthralled by what's happening, especially if it's a close game. I think that there is no sport that has a better one-and-done than Game 7 of hockey. Like, there's just nothing like it because, I mean, I would say World Cup would be the same way. Like, footy ball, soccer would be kind of the same way, just because of the nature of the game, right? You're not, for the most part, you're not going to have a blowout. It's going to be close at the end. You could have...
0: Even when you thought there was a blowout, like two nights ago, where the Wild went up 3-0 in the first period on the Avalanche. The Avalanche came back, they won the game in overtime.
1: Yeah, it's still, I mean, it's never really out of hand in that way. Like, NBA, you could have some duds, like... I don't expect Detroit and Cleveland to be great.
0: I don't.
1: As much as I would like it to, as much as we deserve a really good Game 7, because we haven't had a good Game 7 yet in the NBA playoffs, normally. Because what was it? Detroit and Orlando went 7.
0: How did Philly and Boston Game 7?
1: Oh, Phily and Boston was a good game because it was a good Game 7. That was
0: 6-1 by 9. That was all right.
1: That was a goodie. But I mean, Boston kind of just fell apart towards the end there.
0: Pistons blew out the Magic.
1: And just off the top of my head, I don't think we've had a game winner in these playoffs yet. So like, those are the things that NHL you're just going to get. Sudden death. You're going to get these things that are going to be sort of enthralling more often than you do in the NBA. So while the NBA may have the storylines, may have the star power, may have the crossover, if I sat somebody in front of Detroit and Cleveland from last night, they'd be bored to tears. If I sat somebody who doesn't know anything about sports in front of any of these games in the NHL playoffs, they're going to be locked in because it you never know what's going to happen.
0: Like tonight, Sabres and Canadiens, every single shift is enormous.
1: Yeah.
0: Like you if the game's going on, you get up from the couch, you could miss something huge at any singular second in the game when, you know, you're watching tomorrow. Even if the game is close, tomorrow, Game 7, Cleveland-Detroit, you can get up for a couple minutes in the second or the third quarter. You come back, it's like, all right, like, cool. Like you didn't miss anything, you know? The Stanley Cup playoffs, and especially an elimination game like tonight with Montreal and Buffalo, I know I'm not going to be getting up from the couch for a single second, at least not pressing the pause button, all right, and then coming back and watching the game. So Sabres Canadiens at the very top of the list for me. I'm hoping, obviously, that tomorrow, Cleveland-Detroit, you know, 8 p.m. Eastern time, you can catch right here, NBA on ESPN Radio, all the coverage here as well as on the ESPN app. I'm hoping they give us something fun taking us into, you know, the start of the week. But part of it is, man, I just think this Cleveland team, I think they're going into tomorrow. I'm not going to say dead team walking, all right, because it's Game 7. You could win, all right? You're not dead team walking if it's Game 7. But I feel like there's going to be a moment in this game that we're going to be able to see that Cleveland knows they blew it last night.
1: Yeah.
0: They had the Pistons on the ropes. You ripped their heart out with a huge Game 5 victory. You hadn't won a game on the road yet. You did it in such a massive spot. And now you got the perfect scenario where you just need to win at home where you haven't lost yet. Right? They hadn't lost yet at this point in the postseason at home. And to have that type of dud of a game, I feel like there'll be a moment tomorrow night where Detroit maybe, you know, they're up by 7, they're up by 8, they score like 6 or 7 consecutive points, all of a sudden it's a 14 or a 15 point lead, and you see Cleveland really wilt.
1: I think so. I haven't seen enough from Cleveland. Now, the wilting of Cleveland may be counteracted by offensive ineptitude by Detroit. Like, that is possible, too. They are susceptible to having one of those third quarters where they don't score for 8 minutes, right? Like, that could be, they could cancel each other out, because the game we had, Game 5, was a good game. Like, that was a good game. They were flawed teams. Asar Thompson was flying all over the place, blocking shots.
0: Went
1: overtime. That ended up being good. Game 3, when James Harden kind of took over, was good. So we've had some good games in this series. But I think the legacy of this playoffs, the way we talk about this playoffs is OKC and San Antonio. Like, that's just how we're going to talk about this. Like, we're going to remember this playoffs. Now, unless the Knicks are able to upset any of those teams, which we could talk about the Knicks. But the way we talk about this playoffs will be about, is this the future rivalry in the NBA? And if so, how did it look? Like, if we go out there and OKC just blast San Antonio in 5, then it's going to be kind of like, okay, this is the OKC reign. If this thing goes 7, both teams are competitive, Wemby looks like the best player, then we're talking about these guys can be going against each other in a rivalry for the foreseeable future. And I think that's how we're going to talk about this playoffs.
0: It feels like it. It feels like it's Thunder and Spurs for the next, you know, however many years battling for the finals, even though it's in the Western Conference playoffs. But at the same time, like in 2023 when the Nuggets won, we were talking about how many titles are Jokic and the Nuggets going to win, and they did not come close. In 2024, after the Celtics won, how many titles are the Celtics going to win, and they haven't come close, and it kind of feels like they're a little bit far away now. So I don't think that's the case with the Thunder. I think that's a Thunder team that's going to be hanging around and winning multiple championships. I don't feel that way about the Spurs. I feel like it's a Spurs team that's going to be hanging around and winning multiple championships here. But, man, like, we were really convinced about those two teams that I just mentioned.
1: I think part of it was the reason one of the reasons we were convinced about those two teams is because we hadn't quite absorbed what the second apron does yet. Like, we didn't realize the way these teams get dismantled, when what it means for a team like Denver to lose KCP, what it means for a team like Boston to lose some of their guys. Like, I think we didn't really see that. The difference is OKC isn't losing anybody. San Antonio is not losing anybody. And all these other teams have to catch up. Like, I think that's the difference right now. Until we get to the point where San Antonio has multiple guys on supermaxes, then they'll have to make some decisions. When OKC has all these contracts they got to figure out, but I actually think that they've kind of solved it a little bit with the way they structure some of these contracts, some of these guys, and the way that they're just seem willingly to get into the second apron because they have so many picks just stocked up. Like, I do think that these guys are set up a little bit differently from everybody else.
0: what has you most excited this weekend, the playoff hockey or the playoff basketball? 888-SAY-ESPN, 888-729-3776. We want to hear from you. Plus, coming up next, you got the basketball, you got the hockey, but something else dropped two nights ago, which apparently is a very big deal. David's going to get me caught up. 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
3: 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The Cavs are down two. Will they be down 0-2? Williams holds. Looks to pass. Gets it to James. Here's a three for the win. Oh, it is good.
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0: All right, so who is this, David? I'm sorry if I'm supposed to know, and I don't. Who is this?
1: You don't know who this is,
0: No.
1: Who's making this music? Who's this? I'm going to ask you who it sounds like. And I'm giving you a hint. It's not Green Day.
0: I don't like Green Day. Let me give a quick listen. David, it could literally be anyone.
1: It's Drake.
0: No idea.
1: Drake.
0: Okay.
1: It's Drake.
0: I would not have known. All right. Is this from the new album?
1: It's from the new album. Now, you lean on to me on these things.
0: Yes.
1: But I'm going to lean. Go ahead. Set us up.
0: All right. So here's what's going on. He's David Dennis Jr. I'm Jonathan Zaslow. Game day on ESPN Radio. All right. And David has been a welcome source for me in keeping me up to speed with the big happenings when they happen in hip hop. Like, for instance, when you had the whole Kendrick Lamar Drake beef, I didn't know nothing. And David let me know. All right. He let me know what was happening there. He kept me up to speed. I will add real quick here. I was I was in the vicinity of Rolling Loud last weekend.
1: Okay. Right? Yeah.
0: Because my older son, he's 17, loves rap music.
1: Oh, he's locked in.
0: Way dialed in. Loves rap music. And I took him and his friends, dropped them off at Rolling Loud all of last weekend in Orlando, while me and my younger son, we went to WWE. So that was my weekend last weekend. But anyway, like, he loves Playboi Carti, and Ken Carson was there, and a bunch of other people. I can't list them all to you, all right? I don't have time for that. But a couple of nights ago, right, Drake released not a new album, a new three albums dropped a couple nights ago, which is always weird to me, David, because this now I know that, like, we knew that Drake was coming out with a new album. We didn't know they'd come out with three new albums, but this is very much what happens now, right? Where just all of a sudden, one night, an artist, and I think Taylor Swift has done this, where just an artist will drop new music, which I'm never going to get used to that, because when I'm growing up and I'm listening to rock music, what have you, there was a date that the album was coming out, and a couple months from now, and I'm counting down the days to when that album's coming out. You get a single that's coming out here on the radio this week, and then another single that's coming out this week, and then eventually the album comes out. But, like, this is how these artists do it now, right? Where they just drop an album at midnight.
1: That's the Beyonce effect. Beyonce started it, dropping her self-titled album about 10 years ago, out of nowhere, out the blue. And people started to follow. But Drake let people know he had a release date for this album. Everybody knew it was coming out on May 15th at midnight. We were all ready for it. Nobody knew it was it was three albums. Nobody knew that. Now, the speculation is that Drake was trying to get out of his record deal, so he dropped three albums, so he's fulfilled his obligations.
0: Oh, because he's probably signed to a certain number of records.
1: Certain number of records. That's the speculation. That's what everybody believes. I'll tell you this. It's too many songs. I can't do that. I can't do it. I can't listen to it. I'm not going to listen to the whole thing. I'm not going to listen to three albums of Drake. I can't.
0: How much have you listened to so far?
1: So Iceman is the song, is the album that was, like, going to be the main one. That's the main album that he was dropping. I listened to that. Even that, Zaz, it's like an hour and 15 minutes. It's a lot of album.
0: That's a lot. Usually you would figure an album be like close to 50 minutes.
1: Yeah, maybe. Right? It's a lot of album.
0: So I took it
1: to the gym while I was banging and clanging yesterday morning. Listen
0: to it. And
1: do
0: you like Drake anyway? Because I know you were very much Team Kendrick Lamar.
1: So Drake is really not. It's not really the same. I was a big Drake fan. Not a big Drake fan anymore. He's broken some codes, some rap codes that I just can't get over. Right. So a lot of the album, Zaz, is a guy coming to terms with the fact that he got his tuchus whooped by one.
0: Is that right?
1: Yeah. He's just kind of trying to, like, cope a little bit, come up with kind of excuses, explain himself a little bit. But he's trying. He's trying to make good music. Like, he's trying for the first time. Like, usually Drake is just, he is kind of just immediate pop stardom. Drake just goes out there. Anytime you roll out a song, he's going to make it a chart topper. Now he's trying to, like, kind of make some good music. It's fine. Don't think I was.
0: So there are no chart toppers on this Iceman.
1: I'm sure he's going to break every record. It's 43 Drake songs. I'm sure, like, 20 of it's like the top 20 is going to be Drake. Like, it's probably going to be
0: some. But it's not what it was.
1: Not the same. Not the same. For me. What is the oldest? What does oldest Zaz Jr. think of this?
0: Oh, I don't. I mean, he's at work right now.
1: Okay, okay.
0: I didn't see him very much yesterday.
1: I know. Usually,
0: I don't think he's a Drake guy.
1: He's not a Drake guy. Yeah. The thing is, I don't know what the Drake fan base really is anymore. Like, that's the thing. Kendrick Lamar is so kind of like the. It's kind of like when you have it's kind of like, remember with Olajuwon and David Robinson? Oh. It's like 95. Where it's like you put them against each other. And Olajuwon is kind of like we can't put these guys in the same sense anymore. You know, like David Robinson's great in his own right, but there's a clear difference.
0: This album's going to be enormous, though, right?
1: It's going to be huge because it's 43 songs.
0: So if it's huge, if it's going to be enormous, it's going to sell and it's going to top charts.
1: Yeah.
0: Then does it actually mean that Kendrick Lamar beat him? Drake is completely recovered.
1: Yeah, he's not completely recovered because the stink is still on them. The stink of the loss is still there. Like you can feel.
0: Still got that stink.
1: Still got the stink from the loss. You know, it's like LeBron won a championship. We still talk about 2011. You know, like you're still going to talk about it. Like that. I just think that the stink is always going to be, and we're always going to know that Kendrick Lamar very thoroughly. So, for instance, one of the things that Kendrick Lamar on Not Like Us said about Drake was, "Hey, you run to Atlanta, and you get these artists whenever you want to be." Popular, right? So Drake has a song called Ran to Atlanta where he does a song of Future. So it's kind of like tongue in cheek about his own, like, but it's still in a way that you're trying to act like you're a good sport. But we know it hurts. We know it's like the meme with the crying mask over the guy. It's like we know you're in pain right now, Drake.
0: Does Drake mention anyone else? Like, does he take any shots at anybody else that you've heard so far?
1: Nonstop. Oh, he takes shots at LeBron, Zaz. He's dissing LeBron. Dissing LeBron. Which I need a ruling on this.
0: Wasn't LeBron like dancing on stage with Kendrick Lamar? Is that
1: LeBron was dancing at the concert to Kendrick Lamar. Drake got upset. He got so upset. Did you hear about the tattoo? You know about the tattoo, right?
0: No, tell me. No.
1: He got so upset, Zaz, that he covered up his LeBron tattoo.
0: Drake had a LeBron tattoo.
1: He had a LeBron tattoo and got so mad that he covered it up with the SGA tattoo. I feel like you cannot...
0: Covered it up with an SGA tattoo?
1: You cannot diss a guy that you have a tattoo, that you have or had a tattoo of. You just can't. I just think you can't.
0: What do you think about having a tattoo of another guy on you? That's something. That's interesting.
1: I don't. You know, if there's love there, I don't love anybody that much, Zaz, to get them tattooed on me. I don't have that fit. Like, you know, even besties. Like, besties, I'm not getting a bestie tattooed on me.
0: I wouldn't put my best friend's face on my body.
1: Wouldn't put a best friend's tattoo on you. Because LeBron is very much alive and well. Alive and well. Like, it's not like, you know, RIP
0: like
1: to
0: memory.
1: The homies. Right. It's just like he's still actively alive. And now you had a falling out and you cover the tattoo and you want to insult LeBron. You can't insult the guy that you had a tattoo of. You just can't.
0: Now, this is your opinion of the Drake album. Do you find that others are having this opinion as well? Or do some people think it's incredible?
1: So, I mean, the Drake fans think it's incredible. And, you know, they were all mad at me because I was like, I'm kind of bored here. And they were in the mentions and wearing their OVO thing. LA Times said it was a Temu album. A Temu album.
0: Oh, that's a very big insult, right?
1: Very big insult. So there's a lot of, like, I'm not, because the one album is like rap. Iceman, then there's R&B, and then there's like an Oomph Oomph album. So like, I'm not gonna
0: like EDM,
1: like sort of just like international, just Oomph Oomph type of stuff that Drake has been dabbling in. It's not. I don't want it. I don't want it.
0: All right. There you go. I feel like I'm up to speed now.
1: You're up to speed on it, right? Like you can bump the right around with it. Bump the Drake. Tell the boys, hey, I'm listening to Drake. What do you guys think? And have a little play Iceman. Tell them what you guys think about Iceman.
0: I'm going to ask my younger one, too, because my younger one likes rap music, not the way the older one does. The older one is obsessed. But I'm going to ask the younger one, too. Maybe he's listening to some of Drake.
1: Now, Drake does do one thing that is very vastly important that puts him ahead of Kendrick Lamar, in my opinion. On this one aspect, he mentions Davidson. He gives Davidson a shout-out. So that's a very, very important aspect of Drake.
0: Now, did I get tricked by the internet? Because that happens sometimes. Nobody's perfect. Did I get tricked by the internet? Does Drake mention Danhausen?
1: No, I don't think he mentions Danhausen. They've been doing it. There was all these things. There was one that said Drake mentioned Roman Reigns. There was one that said he mentioned Danhausen. I don't think he mentioned Danhausen. But I think he got cursed by Danhausen when Kendrick Lamar came out.
0: Which will be more likely, mentioning Roman Reigns or mentioning Danhausen?
1: Oh, Danhausen feels like a Drake thing.
0: I think so. Danhausen's super hot right now. Very over. All right. Coming up next, we'll get to some of your phone calls you guys want to get in. Plus, do we now officially have a new face of the league? Game Day on ESPN Radio and the ESPN app.
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2: I'm Dave Nager. Preakness Stakes coming up. Taj Mahal and Incredibolt are the favorites at 5-1. It will be quite a Sunday at the PGA Championship because no one can separate. A seven-way tie for the lead. John Rahm, Ludvig Åberg, Matty Schmidt, Nick Taylor, Aaron Rye, Alex Smalley, and Maverick McNealy all at 4-under. Rory McIlroy and Xander Schauffele at 3-under, one shot back. Scottie Scheffler at 2-under. Baseball. Alec Burleson drove in two as St. Louis beat KC 4-2. The first Major League home run for Yohendrick Piñango of the Blue Jays. He came in the seventh inning and tied the Tigers at one. Then 10th inning, Toronto's Dalton Varsho drives in the phantom runner.
3: Varsho sends a line drive up the middle. Guerrero to third. He's going to be waved home. The throw from Vierling is cut off, and the Blue Jays take the lead.
2: And beat Detroit 2-1, the call by Tom Hart on ESPN Radio. Phillies leading Pittsburgh 5-0 in the sixth. Tampa Bay 1, Miami nothing in the sixth with Nick Martinez on the mound for the Rays. NBA Game 7 set for tomorrow night, Cleveland at Detroit. It's on ESPN Radio. NHL playoffs Game 6, Buffalo at Montreal. Canadiens can clinch. They've got 19 goals in the last four games. Alex Lyon in net for the Sabres tonight. It's on ABC, 8 p.m. Eastern Time.
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0: It's another busy weekend around the world of sports, and this is Game Day.
1: Champagne in transition, catches wing left, throws it into Wemby, and he dunks it with two hands. Timeout, Chris Finch. Largest lead now for San Antonio, up 30, and they're starting to head into the night here in Minneapolis.
2: And that may be the one that makes Chris Finch just wave the white flag.
3: Yeah, it was. Spurs go on to win 139-109. They do it in Minnesota, and they advance to the Western Conference Finals. This is Game Day on ESPN Radio. I'm Jonathan Zaslow alongside David Dennis Jr. Pretty incredible for the Spurs. Like, I know the goal is to win a championship for San Antonio. They're certainly a championship contender. And I would say for a team that had not been to the postseason in 7 years, that when you make your return to the postseason and you get at least to the conference finals, and of course, if they don't get past the conference finals, it'll be because they lost to the defending champs. Again, I know the goal is to win a championship for San Antonio. They're good enough to win a championship, but this season is a home run already for the San Antonio Spurs. You got a problem with me saying that?
4: No, I think it is a home run because unlike other teams, so I think overall in the NBA, I think the NBA is a windowless league. And the fact that it's not built in a way to be like we have a 3-year window, 4-year window, because you just never know what's going to happen, right? You may think you have a window. All of a sudden, Kevin Durant goes to Golden State and everybody's window is shut, right? Like, so, or Giannis may go to somebody. Like the league changes so often that you don't have a window that you think you will have. The exception is OKC and San Antonio. Like, OKC and San Antonio can look at this year, whether they win or lose, and say, we're set up well for the next few years. Like, on the opposite side, I think, like, a team like Detroit, and they were kind of slow to make a big move at the trade deadline with the belief, hey, we're young, we can work, try to see what we can do for the next couple of years. That's not going to work. I don't see a world where Detroit's beating San Antonio or OKC anytime in the next 2 or 3 years. But so for San Antonio, I think that works out for them where they could say, hey, we're building something. We can win a couple championships in the next few years.
3: Yeah, usually it doesn't go this route where you return to the playoffs. Like I said, 7 years without play or 6 years without playoffs. 7 years later, you're back in and you're already in the conference finals. You're certainly a championship contender. There was one play last night, David, where so Wembanyama like he leaked out ahead of the break, and they on the fast break pass to him caught him underneath the basket, and his momentum took him to where he was. He got fouled, and the momentum took him to where he was falling out of bounds. He was behind the basket, but because his arms are so long, he was able to reach back and lay the ball in, as the rest of his body is so far behind the backboard. I'd never seen anything like that. Like, I don't know if I'm describing the play properly here for you, but that's why I believe that this Spurs team is going to win the whole thing, because, I'm not telling you anything you don't know. We've never seen anything like Wembanyama before, and it was stuff like that that you've never seen before, that he's able to complete plays like that. So if we're talking about, like, face of the league stuff, and I do want to go back to a couple of nights ago. So Wembanyama makes his return, I guess it was in Game 5, right? It was Game 5 in San Antonio. We got thrown out in Game 4, and now we're tied at 2 games apiece. I just thought – I want to preface it with, I love watching Wembanyama. I don't think he's a dirty player at all right? I think he's a really great representative of the league. But I found the – conversation around him, especially on the broadcast. I think it was Peacock, maybe. I think it was NBC. I found the conversation around his,
4: If it was ESPN, it would have been flawless commentary when he said that. You right. wouldn't have had anything wrong with it.
3: I just wouldn't have brought it up. Yeah. I found the conversation, I thought it was weird. Like, it was... Okay. It was as if he was this returning hero when, no, like... He he was not wronged in any sense. He wasn't the victim. He was the perpetrator. He did the bad thing. And obviously, the home crowd is going to love him. Mm-hmm. And he started off the game incredible. He had 16 points in the first quarter. He was amazing. But it was just weird. It felt like he was being treated as this returning hero. It's like, no, he did a really dirty thing, you know? I thought it was weird. But again, maybe that's the answer to the question here, right? Because maybe that's because he is now officially arrived as the face of this league, that, you know what, he could do no wrong. Maybe that's what that was.
4: That's part of it. He can do no wrong. And I think, like, when you compare, like, I know the comparison between him and Luka came up. Like, if Luka got suspended, but, like, Luka would get suspended for being annoying. Like, really, you know, like, Luka would, but also it doesn't really matter, because I think if Wemby... The suspension, we would judge the suspension based on what happened next, I think, right? If Wemby comes out in game five, he looks a little timid, looks a little shaken, the team is kind of in disarray, and they end up losing game five, then I think there would be a whole different way that we talk about him than and talk about that elbow. We'd be like, man, he derailed this team. They should be winning this series. They're losing because of him not having the experience. But the fact that he came out and had 18 points in the first quarter, was blocking shots. They didn't lose another game. Basically a no harm, no foul type of situation. I think it's fine that we're just saying this dude lost his temper, elbowed a dude, and went out and started whooping up on folks. Like, I think it's fine. I think it's fine to do that. And I think it's also fine to say that he did overcome his, like, youthful, you know, inexperience and losing his temper. Like, he did. It's not like Draymond or somebody where this is the fifth time they've done this. Like, nobody looked at Draymond in game seven of the finals and said, man, he overcame that suspension. No, because he got suspended for being a doofus 10 times during the course of that playoffs. That's not what happened with Wemby. I'm fine with it.
3: Also, you know, you mentioned a guy like Luka Doncic, and when you talk about, you know, the top guy and face of the league and that kind of deal, the way Luka plays, and certainly his behavior, it's really his behavior, not the way he plays. Luka's behavior is a massive turnoff.
4: Yes.
3: Huge turnoff. It's every game, and it's almost the entire game. With Wembanyama, you watch him run around out there, I don't know what there is that anyone would object to. Like, I don't know what we're watching there, and it's like, I don't like how he does this, or I don't like how he does that.
4: Oh,
3: everything
4: coming
3: about his game is exciting to watch, and it feels like something we haven't seen before. Like, he is a... And you know, Shaq talked about this, right? I think it was last week, week and a half ago, maybe, on Inside the NBA, where Shaq talked about him being the first ever perfect big man, which I thought was a really strange thing for Shaq to say, actually, because if you want to say he's a perfect basketball player, that made more sense to me than calling him a perfect big man from Shaq, because Shaq is the... He wants you to play that powerful style. He wants back to the basket. He wants you to exert your force. And that's not Wembanyama. So that's why I was surprised that Shaq actually said he's a perfect big man. He doesn't play like the kind of big man that Shaq would tout. That's why I would have thought more like perfect basketball player. But Shaq also capped it off with, like, he's a pleasure to watch. And I think that's probably the best way to put it. He's a pleasure to watch.
4: For now. For now. Because we're going to find some reason to hate Wemby.
3: Like, were we saying that kind of stuff about Shea a year or two ago?
4: Yeah, like Shea, I mean, I don't think we were gushing over Shea in the way that we are for Wemby, but the hate for Shea has been a little overblown, I think, right? Like, the foul merchant stuff, it's part ref, part him, but, like, the dude should still be a guy that we are entertaining, and people are discrediting him. But this is what we do. This is what we societally do. When you get to that second ring and it feels like you're unstoppable, like, everybody hated, like, not everybody, but there was a lot of backlash to Stephen Curry after they won 73 about how he was cocky. He was shooting three, but it was like, oh, he's too small. He can't beat the guys. The 3-1 memes. Everybody hated the Warriors when they blew the 3-1 lead. And then especially when they got Kevin Durant. Like, there's always a reason to hate somebody. So when Wembanyama wins his first championship and is defensive player of the year over defensive player of the year, MVPs, championship, we're going to find a reason to hate Wemby. We're going to, is it too boring? Do we need to, you know, like, whatever we're going to do, we're going to find a reason to be annoyed by this dude. Mark my words, nobody in sports stays beloved, especially once they start winning.
3: You're probably right. You're probably right that we're going to get tired over him winning Defensive Player of the Year every year. We're going to get tired of what will eventually be multiple MVPs, and we're going to get tired of what could wind up being multiple championships. Because I do think that, you know, 2 years ago when the Thunder were starting to become like the next big team, we were gushing over Shai Gilgeous-Alexander. Not the way we are Victor Wembanyama, but we were gushing over him. Heck, there was a time we were gushing over Luka. And I just told you about all the, you know, how his behavior is not fun to watch. So we'll find reasons to not enjoy Wembanyama anymore, but just, man, like right now, it doesn't feel that way. Odds are, history tells us, we will find things to not like about him. But right now, he is a pleasure to watch out there.
4: Yeah, right now, he's cool. He's like, Victor Wembanyama is cool. And I think the similarity with Shaq is this. Not since Shaq have we just seen a really cool big man. You know, like big dudes, it's hard for the NBA to kind of market big guys. They're right. Not as exciting.
3: No one can relate to a big
4: guy. No one can relate to him. The shoes don't sell well. Shaq had this sort of personality and all the other stuff about him that made him really cool. Victor Wembanyama is cool because he does things we've never seen before, and he is ultra competitive. Like, we are going to love, we actually already love, but we're going to love even more his just deep-seated hatred of Chet Holmgren. Like, to watch that for 7 games is going to
3: be
4: like
3: fun.
4: He is Shaq in the big man thing, but I think he also has a lot of Kobe in him. In the, I'm going to be as competitive as everybody else. I'm going to make the All-Star game competitive. I think he has that in his spirit as well.
3: I'm so competitive that I'm going to cheat with Chris Paul in the skills competition to win that.
4: Yes, right. Right. Like that's the kind of Wimby. The guy cried after a regular season game where he, you know, where they came back from whatever amount of points against the Clippers. Like, that is the type of passion that the dude has for the game.
3: All right, we want to hear from you out there. 888-SAY-ESPN, 888-729-3776. We now know the Western Conference Finals. It is set. Spurs, Thunder. Do the Spurs have a chance? Plus, is the Western Conference Finals actually the NBA Finals? 888-SAY-ESPN, 888-729-3776. 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
1: I feel like we put ourselves in the best conditions. Simple as that.
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3: They're defending champs. We know it's going to be tough to knock them off, but I think we're pretty confident we can do it.

0: 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We are presented by Progressive Insurance. Good to have you aboard. He's David Dennis Jr. I'm Jonathan Zaslow. We're taking you up until the top of the hour, and then I'm counting down the minutes. 8 p.m. Eastern time tonight on ABC. We got the hockey, David. You got the Sabres and the Canadiens. I'm very, very into that. I got to catch up on my stories as well. I didn't finish WWE SmackDown last night. You watched SmackDown last night?
1: Did not watch SmackDown last night, but I saw Jade Cargill and Charlotte gearing up.
0: Oh, okay. I didn't know that. Okay.
1: Getting a little spicy. SummerSlam, bring it on. Jade Cargill, who sat next to, we did a first take segment today. Ripped. Big. That's a solid.
0: She looks like a million bucks, man. Yeah. She's incredible.
1: Yeah. She lost the belt the next day. It wasn't on me. Don't blame it on me. It wasn't the Dave Dennis curse. But she went out there and
0: she was a basketball player. She played basketball.
1: Yeah,
0: in college,
1: played basketball.
0: Right?
1: Played basketball. So yeah, she's great. She's really and the nicest person. Just I know she's mean on TV, but that really the nicest person.
0: So and then tomorrow we got a game seven. The NBA's conference semifinals have given us one game seven, two sweeps, a game six, which ended last night with the Spurs beating the Wolves, and a game seven tomorrow, Cavaliers Pistons, 8 p.m. Eastern. And you could hear that right here on ESPN Radio. We do want to take your calls here. Is the Western Conference final actually the NBA Finals? 888-SAY-ESPN, 888-729-3776. I do wonder if we'll ever, I don't think we will, but, you know, back in the day, Eastern Conference playoffs, Western Conference playoffs, it's like when the NBA Finals used to be the 2-3-2 format, right, David? Mm-hmm. The reason that they did that, and it eventually became antiquated and outdated, because travel is just so much easier now. Like, 2-3-2 was because, all right, if you get a team that's all the way on the East Coast, like maybe New York, and a team that's all the way on the West Coast, like maybe L.A., I actually should have used Boston as the example because that makes more sense, to fly back and forth several times, it's very taxing. So we're going to do two games here and then three here. And then two here. But just the travel is so easy and convenient for these teams now that it really doesn't make sense anymore. And so I bring this up because I wonder if we'll ever get to a place where we just seed 1 through 16. Like maybe you do, all right, you have 18, top eight in the Eastern Conference, not a whole league 1 through 16, but top eight Eastern Conference make the playoffs, top eight Western Conference make the playoffs, and then you seed those 16 teams based on their records, so we would get to a place where, you know, Thunder Spurs, instead of being the Western Conference final, would actually be the NBA final.
1: So I know that that's been something people discuss. I don't think that the NBA would ever do it because I think, like, you, so say for instance, the biggest ratings rivalry, of course, LeBron Steph, right? Warriors Cavs. There was a chance that say Warriors or the one seed Cavs or the like, they could have met before the finals, right? And so some of the things that you dictate your moves are about the conferences, right? So like LeBron doesn't necessarily want to go to the Western Conference while the Warriors and KD are there. You want to stay.

0: with having an Eastern Conference from that perspective, where it's like, hey, the new Knicks may get swept, Knicks may lose in five, but we're getting two at least games in Madison Square Garden that I think would be a big deal.
1: Yeah, I think you're spot on. I think this is actually the dream scenario where you have this incredible series, most likely, with the Western Conference in Oklahoma City and San Antonio. And whoever wins, no disrespect, take it as disrespect if you want. I don't even care. The Knicks are going to win in the East, all right?
0: Right.
1: And so you get this series, which is likely going to feature the NBA champion in the Western Finals, but then in the NBA Finals, you're getting New York.
0: Yeah.
1: New York is involved, and Madison Square Garden is involved for the first time. They're in the NBA Finals since 1999, and of course they haven't won since, what, 73, I think it is?
0: Yeah.
1: So I think this is actually the dream scenario. Let's hear from Victor Wembanyama on his confidence level going into the Western Conference Final.
2: Of course we're confident, but we need to keep the right confidence level. Right now, I'm not even thinking about it. I'm just thinking about recovering. I'm thinking about getting this press conference over with, and we're gonna see about it in the next couple of days. But it's gonna be the same as usual. Prepare, take care of your body, scout, watch the film, practice.
1: Game one, Spurs and Thunder, is from Oklahoma City on Monday night. And then I have to imagine, because it's game seven, like that's what happens when you get to game seven. You don't get a lot of time to recover. Game seven tomorrow, Detroit and Cleveland. I would have to imagine game one in a game one Knicks and Pistons. So it would either be Cleveland at New York or New York at Detroit. I have to imagine it'll be Tuesday, right?
0: Yeah, well, I thought both of them, New York's a higher seed for both of these, right? I think New York's a higher seed.
1: No, Detroit was the one seed.
0: I'm sorry. Detroit. Yeah, you missed it. Sorry. So New York would be.
1: It's got to start Tuesday, right?
0: Yeah, it's got to start Tuesday. I always think of the Knicks have been resting so long. I forget that they're not the top of the East. Like, that is how they feel.
1: Like
0: they feel
1: like
0: the top of the East. Yeah. So I think just a couple days after that, New York's will be rested. It feels like that. Hopefully, OG is back and all that stuff.
1: Let's go out to California. Let's hear from Ted. Ted, you're on Game Day on ESPN Radio. Go ahead, Ted.
3: Hey, guys. Thanks for the show. Great show. I was calling because, first of all, Western Conference Finals are the finals, no doubt. But I was calling about Shaq and Wemby. You know, I definitely remember recently when Shaq was on a couple different shows, you know, giving Wemby big flowers and saying the perfect big man. And I also remember how last year, and maybe the year before that, Shaq was arguing with Chuck and Kenny, saying that Wemby is not all that, and Shaq kept saying, "My man, Bull Bull." You know, he was like propping up Bull Bull as being better than Wemby. At which point, me, Shaq, and Kenny were all like,
1: "You're right." I remember Ted. He loved Bull Bull. Shaq was wrong. All right.
0: Yeah.
1: But he was doing the whole Bull Bull can do everything that Wemby does also. I'm sorry we were limited on time there, Ted, but I do remember what you're referring to there. It does feel, though, like the Western Conference Final is the NBA Final. So coming up next, we'll talk to someone who's all over that series. We'll help us preview it, which starts on Monday night. 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
9: SportsCenter. I'm Dave Mager. Freak mistakes coming up. Taj Mahal now the solo favorite at 9-2. Incredibolt is at 5-1. American Alex Smalley, the leader at the PGA, a birdie putt moments ago on 16 gives him a two-shot lead. Smalley now at 6-under. Second place is six-way tie featuring John Rahm and Ludvig Åberg. NHL playoffs, the Montreal Canadiens can partially credit their power play for their 3-2 series lead over Buffalo.
10: Here's Slavkovsky up front. They score! Nick Suzuki, power play goal! And the Montreal Canadiens get a couple of quick strikes late in the second period to go in front 5-3.
9: That was in the Game 5 win. The call on TSN 690. Five power play goals in the last three games. Alex Lyon in net tonight for the Sabres. With the win tonight, Montreal would play Carolina in the Eastern Finals. It's on ABC, 8 p.m. Eastern Time. NBA Game 7 set for tomorrow night. Cleveland at Detroit. It's on ESPN Radio. Baseball, St. Louis gets two RBIs from Alec Burleson in a 4-2 win over KC.
10: Burleson hits it the other way, a base hit. Coming around third base is when the throw to the plate is offline. The throw goes to third and down the left field line. Ivan Herrera could not get up to come on home.
9: John Rooney, KMOX. Philadelphia leading Pittsburgh 6-0 in the ninth. Kyle Schwarber, RBI double. Miami, Tampa Bay tied at one in the eighth. The Red Sox place Trevor Story on the 10-day injured list. Sports hernia, Story batting 206.
11: Hey, it's Michelle Smallman, and coming up Monday, I've studied the NFL schedule, which means I'll tell you the exact week when Fernando Mendoza and other rookie quarterbacks will get their first start this season. 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
12: So before we get back to the basketball, this is Game Day on ESPN Radio. He's David Dennis Jr. I'm Jonathan Zaslow. We are presented by Progressive Insurance. The NFL schedules came out a couple of nights ago. Now, I couldn't be less interested because we know who everybody's going to play. We know which games are home and away.
13: Yeah.
12: But you're a Saints fan, David. So you looked at the schedule. Did you love it? Were you way into it?
13: No, not really. We know we're playing. Saints have the second easiest schedule. I got to see when they're playing the Falcons, when they'll be in town. I do know that the 20th anniversary of the Dome game, the Katrina game with Atlanta, they're running it back with the Falcons. That'll be fun in the Dome.
12: Okay, you know what? Put a pin in that because I'm glad you brought that up because I wanted to ask you about an anecdote about that that I saw recently, okay? But let's bring aboard Michael C. Wright, ESPN NBA writer, joining us here game day on ESPN Radio. Michael, thanks for your time. So Spurs and Thunder is going to get going on Monday night, 8:30 p.m. Eastern time. Game one of that series tips off. Are we watching actually game one of the finals?
14: No, because that's not the finals. It's the Western Conference Finals. I mean, and the shame of it is that, like, say the Spurs are good enough to beat Oklahoma City, New York is a really tough matchup for the Spurs. Like, they really had a lot of trouble dealing with the Knicks. So either way it goes, I mean, I wouldn't call this the finals. It's Eastern Conference versus Western Conference. Let's be logical here.
13: Michael, I think asking Zaz to be logical is a little. You have not been listening to
12: some logic to,
13: the guy on the show. So you got to set your expectations here if you're going to be dealing with us for the next little bit of time. But in terms of this series, Spurs Thunder, like, Wemby has been so dominant. If we come back on, we come to the end of this series and say Wemby kind of struggled, he wasn't himself. What would the Thunder have to do to make that happen?
14: They can make him struggle. That's not the issue. Say you basically devote everything to shutting down Victor Wembanyama. If you do that, then those guards are going to beat you. Those wings are going to beat you because you're leaning into his gravity. You know what I mean? Like you're lured into the gravity part of it. And so if you try to shut him down, all those other guys can hurt you. So to me, if the San Antonio Spurs are unsuccessful, it's because they found a way to not only shut down Vic from a production standpoint, but also the gravity part of it, and that's stopping those guards. And you got three of them, man. It ain't just one or two, three. And then you got those guys, Julian Champagne and Devin Vassell, that can knock down shots from the perimeter. So they can hit you from a lot of different ways. I mean, then you look, we can go to the bench. You know, Keldon Johnson, he can hurt you. So they can hit you from so many different ways with Oklahoma City is just as well equipped. So, you know, I wouldn't call this the NBA Finals, but maybe it's Rocky III, Clubber Lang, and Apollo Creed. I don't know.
12: Michael, as someone who's around the Spurs regularly, this being Wembanyama's only his third year in the league, best case scenario, what would you guess when the Spurs drafted Wembanyama? Could this have even been best-case scenario that they would be a championship contender and in the Western Conference Finals in just his third year?
14: Well, absolutely not. They did not expect to be where they are right now. But at the same time, it was sort of a situation where as the year went on, they sort of adjusted their expectations. You know, coming into it, like, they were really excited about Mitch Johnson, who had served sort of as Coach Pop's replacement in an interim basis. But the thing was, Mitch was just trying to get through the day every day last season. And he was still sort of running, you know, what kind of Pop's program. Well, they knew once he got in the offseason and just how competitive and some of the signs that those guys showed throughout that year when Pop had the stroke, they were like, okay, we got a chance. And then, you know, just sort of as the year's gone on, like, they're kicking people's butts. And they're like, oh, man, I guess we're better than we thought we were. And not only that, you see guys like Dylan Harper, a rookie, Carter Bryant, even Steph Castle. He was rookie of the year last year. But sort of progressively throughout the season, you kind of see their game growing. I mean, if you're being honest here, when you watch the game, sort of you see them diagnosing and figuring things out in real time. And they just didn't expect those guys to advance as fast as they did.
13: So, Michael, when you look at somebody like Jalen Williams, J-Dub, who has been out all playoffs, not totally clear on his status, what does his availability do to change what each team's game plan is in this series?
14: I don't think it changes anything because we also have to kind of take into account the fact that these teams have played five times. They played five times during the regular season, and the Spurs got the best of them. They went 4-1, and so they know what each other They know, you know, they both know each other very well. And then, like, you look at even just the organizations. I mean, Sam Presti is a former Spurs guy. You know, there's a lot of crossover there. They have a lot of the same principles and things like that. So there aren't going to be any surprises here. I mean, I think the only surprise, and at least from my standpoint, is does Oklahoma City find a way to shut them down? Because I had, like, throughout the season, I did not see it, but also I kept thinking that, well, the Thunder are the defending champs. And they just get through the – like, you know how, like, when you come off a championship, a lot of teams are like, okay, the regular season is boring. Let's just get through the season, get to the playoffs, and get back out, you know, to the championship, the grandest stage. And I feel like some of that was going on with the Thunder. And then also you got the young Spurs coming up, like, hey, we next. And so they are coming after the Thunder. So there's some of that, too. But now with really high stakes and, you know, both teams having basically everything to lose here, now what's that look like? And so, the Thunder have not lost a game yet in the playoffs. And the Spurs have had their share of adversity, whether you're talking about, you know, Vic kind of falling on his face in game two of the opening round, or you talk about the, you know, he got emotional and had the elbow Nas Reed. Like, they had their share of adversity, and Oklahoma City really hasn't. They just been running through everybody. So it's an interesting situation here, and I'm excited to see kind of how it pans out.
12: Michael C. Wright, ESPN NBA writer, joining us here, game day on ESPN Radio. Last night, 8 minutes to go in the fourth quarter, Chris Finch subs out everyone, pretty much waving the white flag, and Anthony Edwards goes and shakes hands with everybody during the timeout huddle, shakes hands with everybody on the Spurs, the coaches, the players. Had you ever seen anything like that?
14: No. And you go into the Spurs locker room, and everybody I talked to said they had never seen anything like that. It was like the equivalent of like a knight or something laying down his swords. And I don't know. I don't, like, is that a message to the Minnesota Timberwolves? Is that a message to A-Rod? Hey, give me some help? I don't know, but it was interesting. And, you know, like, if you want to get all nerdy and be all about sportsmanship and stuff like that, it was classy. So it was new, but it was refreshing at the same time for me. And, you know, like, I know there were points in the series where Ant, you're like, we're going to be just fine. You know, we'll be good. Like, he knew his knee was sort of improving, and he thought that the Spurs might have been figuring, I mean, the Timberwolves might have been figuring out the Spurs, and it just didn't happen. I mean, they had some big-time blowouts. I want to say the Spurs actually finished plus 97 in the series, which is nuts, to get beat by 100, basically. So, I don't know. I don't even know what to think of it, but, yeah, it was interesting to see.
13: What's the Spurs' sort of game plan for SGA right there? Is it just going to be Stephen Castle on him? How are they going to sort of slow him down a little bit? And what are they going to do about trying to stay out of foul trouble and keep him off the line?
14: They got three guards that can, that, like, legitimately, you have three guards that can guard him. And if those three can't, you have another guy, and Carter Bryant, a rookie, he's kind of a four man, but he can kind of guard, you know, one through four, actually one through five. So they have plenty of options there. And the thing is that, like, if you go back to the regular season and you watch those games, like, part of the reason why the Spurs were able to win those games is because they just were relentless pressuring the ball. And I'm talking about full-court pressure. I'm talking about there were times where they were struggling to get the ball across half-court. And so I can see that happening. And basically somebody else on the Oklahoma City Thunder is going to have to beat the Spurs. And I'm not going to sit here and say that's not possible because the OKC is loaded, just like the Spurs are. That's what makes this thing, like, this interesting to see, like, this, to kind of anticipate how it might unfold. And then, like, you flip it around on the other side, okay, how is OKC going to deal with those guards? Well, you do have Lou Dort. You do got A.J. Mitchell. You know, they got people. And so I think they match pretty well. And I think the only advantage, like just bona fide advantage that the Spurs have is they got 7'7", 8'9", 10'11" alien. Average all is. They got him. And so I think that's the only real advantage they have. But hey, OKC has the experience. And it's only a really doesn't. I mean, and then they played Toronto, Minnesota, pretty good team, but not what you would call the top tier of the West.
12: Michael C. Wright, ESPN NBA writer. Series gets going on Monday night, game one from Oklahoma City. Thanks for giving us your time, Michael. Appreciate it.
14: All right, guys. Have a good one.
12: Think about this, David. In order for San Antonio to win the Western Conference, in order for San Antonio to get to the NBA Finals, they're going to have to beat the Thunder 8 times this year.
13: Yeah.
12: That's crazy, right?
13: Yeah, that is crazy. 8 times for a team that's lost, what do they have, 15 total losses?
12: That sounds right.
13: Right? You know, so 15 total losses.
12: 18 losses.
13: 18 losses. So, I don't know, I'm not, but math is wonky. So, overall, it'd be what? A third of their losses would be to one team.
12: Yes.
13: When especially we thought that the Thunder were going to win 75 games at one point this season. It's crazy.
12: Yeah, they beat them 4 out of 5 in the regular season. So in order for San Antonio to get to the NBA Finals this year, they have to beat the defending champs 8 times. That's something when you think of it that way.
13: Yeah.
12: Coming up next, we'll give you our predictions for Game 7 tomorrow night. This is Game Day on ESPN Radio and the ESPN app.
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25: We understand the moment. 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You know, it's win or go home. And, you know, our guys don't want to go home.

0: tonight. Game 7, you can hear right here, 8 p.m. Eastern time on ESPN Radio. As the Cavs, they blew it last night. This is game day on ESPN Radio, the ESPN app, and Sirius XM Channel 80. Like, David, I'm so angry if I'm a Cavs fan. So angry. It's not, I don't think it's realistic to say that this Cavs team, in order to win the series against the number one seed Detroit Pistons, you have to go on the road, win game 5, and go on the road to win game 7. Getting one of those games, okay. They did it in game 5. But now you got to also do it in game 7. You're asking for too much, in my opinion. So that's my very easy way of saying I think it's all Detroit tomorrow night.
1: I do. I agree. I think it is Detroit. I think we're adding to the immovable legacy of James Harden now. Like, there's no way around it. There's nothing. Like, if you have another series where you go down game 6 or game 7, this is locked. This is goes into when he gets inducted into the Hall of Fame, when he retires, we will say James Harden won MVP, one of the great scorers of all time, one of the great shooting guards of all time, could not get it done in game 6 or game 7 at
0: any point. Can't count on him in a big spot.
1: And can't count on him because he was part of that reason. Like, the thing about this that's so sad is that it is a top-down. Everybody in Cleveland played poorly at game 6. Nobody, and it wasn't even execution. It wasn't game plan. It wasn't just that they missed shots. They had no intensity. They weren't getting to loose balls. They were punked out there in a game that could have put you in position or could have put you in the conference finals in position to make the finals.
0: I could see tomorrow night being one of those games where you look at the box score at the end of the game and Harden took like 8 or 9 shots.
1: Mm-hmm, mm-hmm.
0: You know, like just not aggressive. Not aggressive whatsoever, because that has been his history in some of these spots where he's not aggressive. I could see it being one of those games. Is it also one of those games where, like last night, he has 8 turnovers, which, you know, all right, player's not in his prime anymore, so he's not a huge scorer, but there's no excuse for 8 turnovers. Like, that cannot ever be the case, no matter what point in your career you're at. And I think the frustrating part, likely if you're a Cavs fan, is, you know, we're talking here about James Harden and what he's going to do tomorrow, when the reality is it should be so much more important what Donovan Mitchell does tomorrow. Like, Mitchell, there's no reason that Mitchell shouldn't be the top guy, but the way that this Cavalier team plays, it does seem like James Harden is their number one option, and I don't think anyone was hoping that that was going to be the case.
1: Yeah, the fact that we're talking about James Harden this much is an indictment of Donovan Mitchell. Yeah. It's an indictment of Evan Mobley. Like, you got to remember last year, when there was talk about where does Giannis go, people in Cleveland were saying, I'm not trading Evan Mobley for Giannis straight up.
0: Right.
1: Because he has potential to be a great player. Defensive player of the year, he can really impact games. We have not talked about the Evan Mobley game yet in this round. I don't think we haven't really talked about the Evan Mobley game in the playoffs. Like, he hasn't been the best player in the team yet come playoff time. And there was an expectation that he would be that. Donovan Mitchell had an electric game 4, right? 39 points in the second half. Since then, has not been up to snuff of what you would expect for a guy like that. And so you have a team, top to bottom, your 3 best players not showing up. Jared Allen, who played great in Game 7 against Toronto, not showing up. You have your role players not executing. And you have a Detroit Pistons team that has just gotten through winning 3 games in a row with elimination. Now they can win 2 games in a row. And if this happens, heads are going to roll in Cleveland.
0: All right, so both you and I, we're on Detroit tomorrow to win Game 7 at home. And then
1: not close.
0: And
1: I
0: then,
1: don't think it's
0: going to
1: be close.
0: I'm with you. And then they would host the Knicks Game 1 of the Eastern Conference Finals on Tuesday night in Detroit. Now, I want to come back to an anecdote that I saw yesterday. I asked you a few minutes ago, you're a Saints fan that lives in Atlanta, and all you care about with the NFL schedule release a couple days ago is, when are the Saints coming to town? All right, when are the Saints going to be in Atlanta? And like, do you go to that game every year? You make sure you go?
1: Yeah, so my wife is a Falcons fan. So I go, and so we did it like a newlywed thing. So I have we each have Falcons and Saints jerseys, depending on who won the previous game. We go to the next game in the other person's jersey.
0: Oh, really?
1: Yeah. So Falcons won. So now we're going to go to this game in the Falcons jersey.
0: Okay, so, now, yeah. Are you considering going to the Falcons at the Saints game this year, even though you live in Atlanta, because this is 20 years since they reopened the Dome after Katrina?
1: Yeah, that's going to be a big game. I'm going to try to make it out there and see. It's possible. We're already going to New Orleans. We got married in New Orleans, so our anniversary, our one-year anniversary is going to be in October. So I don't know if we can match those things up, but we'll see.
0: Okay, so I bring this up because I saw this anecdote a couple of days ago. Had you heard, is this true, had you heard before that 20 years ago when the NFL schedule was being made and we knew that they're going to reopen the Dome for the first time since Katrina, and this, for people who don't understand, Falcons and Saints is a very bitter rivalry.
1: Yes, yes.
0: Very bitter rivalry.
1: The biggest rivalry in sports that has never had any consequence.
0: Right, right. That the Falcons requested to the NFL not to be featured in that game, the return, which was a Monday Night Football game, the return to the Dome to face the Saints, and that the NFL didn't care, and they scheduled anyway, and we all know what happened. It was the craziest crowd I've certainly ever seen watching an NFL game on television, and the Falcons had absolutely no chance. Had you heard that anecdote before, that the Falcons specifically requested not to play that game?
1: I did not hear that until recently. I saw it bubbling up when they're part of the thing. And you could say whatever you want to say. They were right. They were absolutely right to not want to be in that game. They had absolutely no shot. They were so much better than that Saints team, or they would have been. That Saints team had a good run, but they had a lot of, like, thought that that was a team that they could beat, and they got smoked early with of course the block punt.
0: The Saints were beating anyone that came into that building that night. For David Dennis Jr., I'm Jonathan Zaslow. John Michaels, Andre Snelling's up next. This has been Game Day on ESPN Radio.
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14: There's the kickoff. We are underway. Triantis from distance. He scores! Nectarios Triantis spun one home from well outside the 18. It's a Minnesota goal, and we're tied at one. Longwane with a shot. He scores! Minnesota is going to get a win on the road at the very last second of play.
13: From the historic to the euphoric.
14: Here's Yeboah with a shot. He scores! What a shot, the left boot.
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15: Just two games remain for Minnesota United before the World Cup break, and the Loons will be looking to break a streak of results that have seen them win just twice in their last five tonight as they are out in the greater Boston area to take on the New England Revolution. Welcome in, Loons fans, to the pre-match show presented by Blue Cross and Blue Shield of Minnesota. Jonathan Harrison here. Delighted to have your company this evening. Coming up as we count down to kickoff here on match day 14 of the 2026 MLS regular season, we'll be joined by Voice of the Loons, Dan Terhar, to preview tonight's matchup, look back at the recent run of form, and look across a busy, busy night of Major League Soccer action. We'll also chat with assistant coach Josh Wolf a little later on in the program. Before we get to any of that, though, let's set the scene out in Foxborough, Massachusetts, where we've got clear skies, very little wind, and temps sitting in the upper 60s tonight at Gillette Stadium, so it's a gorgeous night for soccer out in New England. So now on to the match at hand. The Loons are gearing up for their third game in 6 days and their first on the road since they come from behind win in Columbus 2 weeks ago. That win against the Crew was Minnesota United's fourth straight on the road. Unfortunately, it appears the strong road form hasn't followed the Loons home again this season. Minnesota United are looking to bounce back tonight after a pair of disappointing games at Allianz Field last Sunday in a 2-2 draw with Austin and then in a 1-0 loss to Colorado on Wednesday evening. Now, as they look for their fifth straight road victory, they're taking on a New England Revolution side that has surprised this season. The Revs come into this weekend sitting third in the Eastern Conference on 22 points, which is somewhere where many didn't see them being this season under first-year manager Marko Mitrovic. The Revs have used a very strong home form to vault to the top of the East after a difficult 2025 campaign in which they missed the playoffs. However, that home form saw its first crack in the armor on Wednesday as the Revs were soundly beaten 3-0 here at Gillette Stadium by Nashville SC. In order to bounce back from that difficult loss, Mitrovic is making two changes to the lineup. Out goes Griffin Yao and Matt Polster as the New England Revolution 4-3-3 looks like this. Their starting 11 starts with Matt Turner in net, looking to make the World Cup squad. He'll certainly be there, but he's looking to be the starting goalkeeper for the U.S. at this summer's home World Cup. His back line from left to right, Will Sands, Mamadou Fofana, Ethan Kohler, and Brian Ceballos. Brooklyn Reigns and Alhassan Youssef are the defensive mids behind Carlos Heel, who's been excellent for the Revs this season. 4 goals, 3 assists on the season, 30 key passes. He has been their focal point in attack this year. On the left wing, Peyton Miller, the young 18-year-old homegrown, moves up from defense to offense tonight. On the left wing, Luca Langoni starts on the right wing, 2 goals, 6 assists for the former Boca Juniors winger. He starts out the right wing, and then Dort Turgman starts up top for New England tonight. 2 goals on the season, 3 assists for Turgman, so he's looking to add to his goal contributions. As for the Loons, they're making 3 changes. 1-4, Jefferson Diaz out due to yellow card accumulation for head coach Cameron Knowles. Minnesota's lineup presented by Allianz looks like this. A 5-4-1 as usual for the Loons. Drake Callender in net, looking for his fifth clean sheet of the season. 14th start of the year for the former U.S. or for the former U.S. men's national team goalkeeper, made the squad once. Anthony Markanic starts at left wing back, Kyle Duncan at right wing back, Nicholas Romero, Michael Boxall, Morris Duggan, the center back trio from left to right, Morris Duggan on yellow card accumulation watch, so if he gets a yellow card tonight, he will miss the Loons' final game before that two-month World Cup break next Saturday against Real Salt Lake. Will Trapp and Nectarios Triantis are the midfield pairing. Triantis coming in back into the starting lineup in place of Owen Jenn. No James Rodriguez. He's off on national team duty to join Colombia. So Thomas Shunkelai returns back to the place that brought him into MLS in the New England Revolution. He'll line up alongside Joaquin Pereira in the attacking mid behind Kelvin Yeboah, looking for his eighth and many more goals tonight. So that's the lineup. Let's bring in Voice of the Loons' Dan Terrar to set up the evening tonight. Dan, a big one for the Loons because they need to turn around this run of form over the past couple weeks. Just one win in their last four, two win in their last five. They really need to turn things around going into these final two games before a two-month break.
14: Yeah, you want to make sure that when you hit that break for that long of a break, you want to make sure you feel good about things. And and so they need to play much better. Do they have to win both? Would be great, but just play better. They just and maybe, Jonathan, going on the road is the place. Home has been a little bit of a problem. Maybe they'll do better on the road and pick up that fifth road win.
15: Yeah, absolutely. This is the New England Revolution side, though, that have been good at home this season. Undefeated going into Wednesday night, though they suffered their first home loss of the season on Wednesday, a 3-0 loss, as we said earlier on, to Nashville SC, one of the best teams, if not the best team in the Eastern Conference. So it was a bump in the road against one of the best in the East, the Loons, looking to make that two losses in a row for New England Revolution side that many have questioned whether they actually do belong at the top, because you look at their schedule, it's a lot of easy teams. I think four of their seven wins this season, have come against teams that are outside of the playoffs in the Eastern Conference. So it's a team that has had a remarkably easy schedule, considering when you look at the Loons schedule, it hasn't been. But this is the New England Revolution side. Still seven wins. That's a lot of confidence for that team. And this sets up for a very difficult one for Minnesota tonight.
14: Yeah, what do you hope for is that they're a little bit off their game and they're on their heels. But I think what's probably going to happen is they're not going to be happy because they did not look good against Nashville, not at all. Either that or Nashville's even better than we thought. One of the two.
15: Both might be true.
14: Yeah, and so they're going to be kind of embarrassed getting shut out 3-0 at home. And I think probably in this one, Minnesota's the road team, is probably going to have to withstand a pretty good run at them early. And I think the first 10, 15 minutes of this one, if Minnesota can come out of that and don't give up any, if we're scoreless, I think that puts Minnesota in a good place.
15: For sure. That's the trick, though. The Loons have been back to their form that they started at the beginning of the year, where they're giving up a lot of early goals in matches. So they'll need to turn that around and start off strong on the road tonight against the New England Revolution. The Revs feature Matt Turner in net. He is looking to make a late charge to be the number one goalkeeper for the U.S. men's national team at this World Cup. Matt Freeze has been the U.S. men's national team's number one for the past couple months, or past couple years, I guess, since Matt Turner left New England originally, went overseas, didn't have a really good run, dropped out of contention for that number one spot for the U.S. But now with the World Cup at hand, Matt Turner's been having an excellent season, 76.1 save percentage on the year, one of the best in the league so far. He doesn't have the greatest defense in front of him, but Turner has been excellent in net. The Loons attack has their work cut out for them getting the ball past Matt Turner tonight. He is going to be motivated for sure.
14: Although Turner gave Freeze a nice gift on Wednesday night by giving up a goal that he shouldn't have. So he basically handed the ball away in his own box. And that didn't help his attempt to overtake Freeze at all. But he's still a good goaltender. Even good goaltenders make mistakes, but that was a bad one. So, it's funny because when I look at opposing goaltenders, it doesn't really, it's not my biggest concern, because when I look at the way Pereira and Chunkalai and Yeboah have been playing, I just think if they play their game and get their chances, they're going to take that however good of a goaltender they're facing, they're going to be able to score on them. So this is a team that needs to score some goals. Kelvin Yeboah is at seven. I don't want to see him at seven at the break for the World Cup. He needs to add to that and add to his confidence as they take that long break. But yeah, Matt Turner's as good as anybody in this league, but they're going to have to be creative, and that's what we've been missing lately.
15: Yeah, I think the thing that I've noticed when watching back New England Revolution exhibition games. They don't really control a lot of possession, a lot of momentum throughout the match. They don't really control and dictate the flow of the match. The opponents tend to do that. New England does score a lot of late goals. I think, 14 of their 20 goals this season have come in the second half, 8 of those in the final 15. So this is a team that can come back from being in a deficit, and they do have a late surge in them in the matches. And we saw on Wednesday night, the Loons really struggled in that second half against Colorado. You could tell that the wear and tear of the amount of games that they played over the past couple weeks certainly took their toll late in that one. So the Loons will have to find a second gear late in this match, because that's a Revolution side that have been able to withstand really a lot of pressure throughout games and come back and find a way to scrape out results. So this isn't going to be just a walk in the park for Minnesota. They'll have to find a way to be resilient throughout the entire 90 minutes, unlike what we saw on Wednesday night.
14: Yeah, and look for the guy that got some rest on Wednesday, Tomas Csonkalai. You know, he came from New England. I think he's going to want to really perform well. I think this is going to be where he wants to kind of make a statement. So many players do, returning to places they previously played, and maybe they felt they didn't get the right shake there, or maybe they felt they weren't you didn't get the playing time they wanted, whatever. I don't know what his feelings are towards the Revolution, but you know he's going to want to perform well, and he's well rested. And I'm excited to see what he can do.
15: Absolutely. Should be a fun one tonight in just about 30 minutes time. Minnesota United returns to Allianz Field on Saturday, May 23rd at 3:30 p.m. when they host Real Salt Lake, presented by Toro. 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We'll come back and look back at this recent run of form for Minnesota United. That's coming up next here on 1500 ESPN.
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14: Here's Gresso, far post, header, he scores! 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
14: Big goal for Carlos Harvey. Welcome back, 67.
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15: 25 minutes until kickoff between Minnesota United and the New England Revolution on match day 14 of the 2026 MLS season. Jonathan Harrison here, welcoming you back into the pre-match show presented by Blue Cross and Blue Shield of Minnesota. Joined once again by Voice of the Loons, Dan Terhar, tonight as we continue to count you down to kickoff between the Loons and the Revs. The Loons' first trip out to New England in quite a while, Dan. This should be a fun one for sure, but let's look back. A bit of a bumpy run here for Minnesota United of late, just two wins in their last five. That one coming out in FC Dallas a couple weeks ago, about a month ago now, and then 2 weeks ago in Columbus. So road victories for Minnesota United of late. Home form has kind of gone on a downturn. As you look back at these past couple of games, what's gone wrong for Minnesota? What do they need to fix?
14: Well, you know, I think during the last couple of matches, they've still created some opportunities. And, you know, you hate to say, well, it seems like bad luck, but, you know, Kelvin Yeboah missed two shots at a PK. He probably won't miss two in a row the rest of his career. And things like that, and hitting crossbars and near misses. And how much is bad luck? How much is just, you know, guys making bad decisions or guys not just getting a good touch on the ball? But they're not that far off, and a couple of bounces either way, and either one of those last couple of matches could have been differently. I don't know. It's something that I'm going to ask Josh Wolf in a little bit what they would call it, because I'm not sure what the term is. Are they struggling? Are they in a slump? Are they frustrated? You know, I don't know if they are or not. So, and that's a great question. That's something that I'll address with Josh Wolf coming up.
15: Yeah, how much of this, when you look at it, do you think it's, I don't want to blame it all on just the amount of games that they've been forced to play. Yeah. Every other team has been forced to do it as well. I mean, you look at the LAFCs of the world who beat the Loons 1-0 during this run. They've had CONCACAF Champions Cup action in the middle of this. So it's not like the Loons are the only ones going through this many games in this many days. But you certainly saw it late in that game on Wednesday night against Colorado Rapids. The legs were heavy. How much of this is down to the fact that there hasn't been a lot of rotation, because before this run, they've been playing very well, so there hasn't been a need for rotation. But a lot of those guys have played a lot of minutes over the past month.
14: Yeah, I think it catches up with people, and maybe more some than others. Maybe some of the more veteran players know how to pace themselves a little more in the midst of a stretch like that, and the young players have maybe better legs, but they don't use them. Maybe they abuse themselves a little bit. But, you know, nobody's played more than Nashville and LAFC. And they're, two of the top teams in MLS right now, and they've played a lot of matches. And so, you know, and with a few injuries and other situations, the James Rodriguez situation, Minnesota maybe hasn't had quite the depth they'd like to use on a regular basis. And so some guys maybe were, a little exhausted coming into this weekend and this stretch. But, you know, at the end of the day, this is what they're paid to do. Yep. And I think most of the guys would tell you, no, it's not, that's not it. They don't want to use that for an excuse. But we all know
5: it's asking a lot to play Saturday, Wednesday, Saturday, or Saturday, Wednesday, Sunday, you know, three matches in a course of seven games. That's a lot. And yeah, you're right. At the end on Wednesday, it showed, and they looked like a team that just needed a little extra time off. Now, they probably didn't do much from Wednesday till tonight. They have a day off after a match, and then it's pretty much a travel day thrown in there. And you know, sometimes just that rest might help even. And I think, don't you think they look ahead and go, okay, you know, we can push through this one because then we get a week off.
6: Yeah.
5: And then we get 2 months off. So, you know, nobody's feeling sorry for you. You know, you just got to play.
15: Yeah, I think you'll certainly see a little bit uplift in the legs tonight, knowing that there's a week off between this game and their next game. And then after that, it's two months off, as you said. 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We'll take a quick break here on the pre-match show presented by Blue Cross and Blue Shield of Minnesota. We'll come back. A busy night across Major League Soccer. We'll set it all up. Coming up next here on 1500 ESPN.
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7: Continuing to count you down to kickoff between Minnesota United and the New England Revolution tonight here on 1500 ESPN. Jonathan Arisner welcoming you back into the pre-match show presented by Blue Cross and Blue Shield of Minnesota. Just about 15 minutes until kickoff between these two sides out in Foxborough, Massachusetts at Gillette Stadium. Jonathan Arisner joined once again by Voice Saloon's Dan Terrar. Dan, a busy night across the league tonight. Six games at 6:30, two at 7:30, three at 8:30, and then one at 9:30. A lot of action going on tonight, and then two big ones tomorrow. Maybe the biggest of the weekend, LAFC and Nashville going at it in Nashville. Two of the better teams in the league this season, two teams that both went to the CONCACAF Champions Cup final. I think when you're looking across the match day 14 action, outside of Minnesota, New England, obviously, that is the matchup to watch, and that's coming up later tomorrow night at 7 p.m. Central. That should be a fun one.
8: Yeah, I would think, especially Nashville coming off their big 3-0 win over New England here at home at Gillette Stadium. And LA, yeah, I mean, right now you'd look at it, oh, there's, you know, as good in the West, good in the East as we're going to have. So that would be the big matchup. And Miami and Portland might be kind of fun, too. See what Portland can do on the road in Miami.
7: Yeah, absolutely. It will be Portland head coach Phil Neville, his first return to Miami since they dumped him all those years ago, back in, 2023 at this point. So that should be an interesting one just for the personal rivalries involved in that. Elsewhere across the league tonight, games that we'll be keeping our eye on. Real Salt Lake in action later tonight against Colorado Rapids. We're interested in that one because next up from Minnesota, next Saturday, is a game against Real Salt Lake, who have been very good this season, have been very fun to watch, have a lot of young guys that are playing really well. That should be a very interesting one based off what we saw from Colorado on Wednesday and then what we've seen so far from this season from Real Salt Lake.
8: Yeah, Real Salt Lake just trying to prove to everybody they're for real, and I don't know. We haven't seen them yet. We're going to get a look at them as a really tough schedule to start this season. This first portion continues for Minnesota. I think Colorado is a team that we have to put a question mark on too. Where are they going? And but yeah, Real Salt Lake, it'll be fun to get to see them in a week and a half. Hopefully, I don't know what's better for Minnesota, if they struggle against Colorado or if they blow them out. But it's this, you know, when you think about it, is there a tougher schedule? You just mentioned that New England has faced a little criticism for having kind of a weak schedule. Do you think anybody's schedule has been tougher than Minnesota's?
7: Off the top of my head, I can't think of many others that have been as tough as the Loons when you look at the level of opponents that they came into the season playing, what they did last year, and then how some of the teams that weren't expected to do well have done extremely well this season. No better example of that than what we're going to see tonight and then on Saturday, next Saturday in the Revolution, and then next Saturday in Real Salt Lake. So, yeah, this is the Loons have certainly had a tough go of it. To start the season, they've done well, certainly. I mean, sixth in the Western Conference. At times, they've been fifth and fourth. So, despite the tough schedule, they've done really well with that schedule and handled it well. And looking forward to seeing what tonight can bring across Major League Soccer, hoping for a chaotic one for sure. If the Loons win, you can win a prize pack from Cub. Visit MNUFC.com/promotions for more information on the Loons win sweepstakes. One final break here on the pre-match show presented by Blue Cross and Blue Shield of Minnesota. We'll come back. We'll get you the lineups, catch up with Josh Wolf, and then hand it off to Dan Terrar for the first half between Minnesota United and the New England Revolution. Coming up next here on 1500 ESPN.
8: Just a two-man wall. Perea

0: left foot. No, rolls it in the middle. A shot from there. Off the goaltender. He scores!
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0: Dribbles into the middle. Chips it ahead along Juané. Back to Rosales. Back out Triantis from distance. He scores! Nectaros Triantis spun one home from well outside the 18. It's a Minnesota goal, and we're tied at one.
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11: Little over 8 minutes until kickoff between Minnesota United and the New England Revolution out at Gillette Stadium in Foxborough, Massachusetts tonight for match day 14 of the 2026 MLS regular season. Jonathan Erickson welcoming you back in to the broadcast presented by Blue Cross and Blue Shield of Minnesota. Let's catch you up on the lineups before catching up with Josh Wolf. New England Revolution going with the 4-3-3 tonight. Matt Turner looking to stake his claim as the starter for the U.S. men's national team coming up this summer in the World Cup here on North American shores. He starts in net for the Revs tonight. He's got three clean sheets on the season, looking for his fourth. He's got one of the best save percentages in the league at 76.1 this year. So the Loons will find it tough going, trying to get in the back of the net, but they are cut out for it for sure. This attack that has put in plenty of goals already this season. The Revs defense looks like this from left to right. Will Sands, Mamadou Fofana, Ethan Kohler, and Brian Ceballos, Brooklyn Reigns, and Al-Hassan Youssef line up as the defensive mids behind Carlos Heal in the New England three-man midfield. Peyton Miller moves from defense to offense on the left wing tonight. He's got three goals on the season, does the 18-year-old homegrown. On the opposite side of the attacking wing, Luca Langoni, former Boca Juniors winger, starts on the right wing. He's got two goals, six assists, leads the team in the assists department this season. He starts on the right wing, and then Dor Turgman, two goals, three assists for the Revs this season. He's their starting striker. As for the Loons, Minnesota's lineup presented by Allianz features Drake Callender, in net. His backline from left to right, Anthony Markkanen, Nicholas Romero, Michael Boxall, Morris Duggan, Kyle Duncan. Will Trapp and Nektarios Trantis are the two-man midfield behind the attacking mids of Joaquin Pereira and Thomas Schunkeli, making his first return to New England since the Loons acquired him over the winter. And then Kelvin Yeboah, 7 goals on the season, starts up top for Minnesota. So with the lineup set, let's catch up with Josh Wolf. Dan Tara caught up with him earlier today.
5: Josh, let's talk about where this team's at right now. Obviously, I use the word struggles. I don't know what you guys are calling it in the room, but what's going on and why?
6: Well, I think it's I wouldn't say it's a struggle necessarily. I think the games are, you know, there's opportunities for us to grab more out of these games, and I'd say we haven't maybe capitalized on those moments as much as maybe we did earlier in the year. But the team has performed rather well against Colorado. I think there's plenty of opportunities to win that game, and we probably could have done better to not come in down 1-0 at half. We did enough to get to grab a goal there in the equalizer and maybe take momentum. And the game prior to that as well. I mean, obviously, Kelvin misses a PK that could make it 1-1. We tie an Austin team that, you know, we probably, again, do enough on the day to win the game. We have the lead late, and we weren't able to hold it. So, but you also just need to capitalize with more with our opportunities. So things that we can be, you know, mindful of, but obviously we've got to prepare for tomorrow, and it's third game in 6 days, and a good opponent that's playing at home. So we're ready to go, and, well, ready to go today and hopefully get the result.
5: Yeah, short turnaround time, but that's kind of part of being in the MLS, isn't it? That quick turnaround time. What can you do, if anything, in that short amount of time?
6: Well, I think the first thing is recovery. I think you prioritize getting the rest and the recovery. We as coaches have to assess where the players are physically, so you have your high-performance team and your staff get together to really, you know, collectively understand where guys are physically, mentally, based on performances and what we are expecting of the opposition and how we want to approach the next game. So it's communication, collaboration are key. That's with staff and with players. So the players have been really good. They've been horses all year. We've been pretty healthy, knock on wood. We're getting to this final little phase before we get our summer break for World Cup, but by and large, everybody's fit. It was nice to have Boxy back in and getting some minutes recently. So we'll look to utilize, some freshness in this game. But again, we've been quite solid. We, have some subtle rotations, but the group has been strong, and we want to continue to lean into that.
5: Yeah, you brought up Boxy. That was next on my list. What does a guy like Michael mean to this club?
6: Well, I think he's a leader. He brings a real heart and soul to the group. He brings a little bit more of a voice. And again, for the way that we want to play, both in possession and out of possession, he gives you confidence and competence in both those areas. So we want to play a little bit more aggressive up the field. We have a guy like Boxy and Morris that are extremely good 1v1 dueling, competing, speed and physicality. And also in build-up, he still gives us a good amount of calm. Set pieces, he's a handful. He's got the long throw, but in front of goal, he also provides threats. So he's a pretty well-rounded player that offers a lot in possession, out of possession, but also as a leader of the group. So we're really happy to have him back and getting him some minutes.
5: Coach, what can you tell us about New England? What should we expect from them?
6: New England's been a very strong team at home. They just had their first drop points or significant points this last game. So, we expect them to now want to double down and kind of push the tempo and obviously reestablish what they have. They'd won 6 in a row, I think, at home. So that's their first drop points. They'll come out aggressive. Carlos Heel continues to be one of the league's best playmakers, and they have a lot of youth, so they utilize the speed and the ability to get to goal. And all in all, they're a pretty well-rounded team. We see some areas that we can try to exploit, but going on the road is, as I've said many times, it's about landing some punches and making it challenging for the opposition. We've been very good in our approach, very good in our execution on the road. We can't rest on that. We have to come in and compete and drive the game when we can, but obviously be able to endure and withstand some attacks when the opposition has it. But we come on the road to get 3 points, and I think the guys have that understanding and commitment. And we look to this to be a very good game, challenging game.
5: Ready for it? Let's go. Good luck tonight, Coach.
6: Super. Thank you. I appreciate it.
11: The Loons 4-1-2 on the season away from Allianz Field. 4 straight road wins for the Loons. That's on the line tonight against the New England Revolution side. 6-0-1 on the season at home at Gillette Stadium. 6 wins, 0 draws, just 1 loss. That 1 loss coming Wednesday night to Nashville SC, a 3-0 loss there. So a New England side that has been excellent at home this season, looking to get back into that form after a disappointing Wednesday night. They'll be hosting a Loon side that has been on fire away from Allianz Field in recent times. Joined once again by Voice of the Loons, Dan Terrar. Dan, as we continue to count down to kickoff, just about 2 minutes away until kickoff between the Loons and the Revs. Your final thoughts on tonight? What do the Loons need to do to come away with all 3 points?
12: Well, when they've been playing their best, they've had fast starts, and they've applied some pressure on and pressed a little bit. And I don't know that they can do that tonight, Jonathan, because I think the Revolution is, they're going to come out and be really hungry to get off to a great start. So I think tonight it's more, let's just survive that first 10, 12 minutes and then do what we've seen Minnesota do in the past, slowly turn the pitch, kind of take the momentum and shift it and just kind of take over the game. And when they do that, I think they play with confidence for the rest of the first half into the second half. You know, obviously it's fun to explode and score, you know, 2 goals early and get off. But that's not really the way this team has performed. And I think if they can just survive that early attack and weather the storm from New England, and then just kind of tilt the pitch in their direction and continue to gain momentum and get stronger. And I think that's the formula for them to have a good, solid match. But this one's going to be tough. I mean, we're a good road team, but this is a very good home team as well.
11: Yeah, absolutely is. New England, as we said, 6-0-1 at home this season. Looking forward to this one. Each team breaking their huddles, getting ready to kick this thing off at Gillette Stadium in Foxborough, Massachusetts. Loon Strikers will have to get past Matt Turner, who's looking to make the U.S. men's national team as maybe the starting goalkeeper, returning to that after manning the net for the U.S. in the previous World Cup back in 2022, looking to return to the net after a couple of years away, and Matt Freeze taking over. But Matt Freeze, the New York City FC goalkeeper, having an excellent season as well. So the Loons have their task cut out for them, trying to get past a goalkeeper that is clearly very, very motivated with the roster announcement coming here any day now for the U.S. men's national team. And here we go. Looks like the Loons are walking towards midfield and ready to kick this thing off. Dan, first half between Minnesota United and the New England Revolution, all yours with just 2 games left before the World Cup break.
12: Well, it happened fast. Here we go from Gillette Stadium on a very nice Saturday night in New England. 70 degrees at kickoff, sunshine, a little breezy, but not enough to really have too big of an impact on this match here tonight as we get set for Minnesota and New England. And as Jonathan said, it's getting close to the end of the first portion of the season and that long break for World Cup play. And although we wish Matt Turner the best of luck as he fights for his position with Team USA, I'd like to put a dent in his chances tonight if Minnesota can. That would be the plan. And Minnesota in their light blue kit, they will kick it off. We are underway from Foxborough. Minnesota going right to left in this first half in light blue. That ball's driven out by Drake Callender. I don't know if that's any indication the wind may have more to do with it than we think, but the Revolution in their navy blue kit with red and white trim, they are going left to right. Matt Turner is in orange down to my left, and they get a quick throw in through the middle third. Boxel pushing forward, heads it towards Markanic, and coming back to take it away is Carlos Heel, and he is the guy to watch. If you lose track of him, you're in trouble. Duncan gets upended, an early foul called in this one about midway through the New England half. An aggressive play by Duncan, defended aggressively by Sands, but I don't know that Sands had much chance to get out of the way of Kyle Duncan, and it'll be a set piece for Minnesota about 35, 40 yards out on that right flank in the New England half. So just underway, and the dynamic duo Pereira and Chankalai standing over the ball out on the right side. It will be Tomas Chankalai, the former Revolution. He sends it long, strong. That was whistled down right away and goes across the byline. That will be a goal kick for Matt Turner and New England. Our referee tonight, Rosendo Mendoza. He is the man in the middle. spun ahead by New England. Knocked back on that right side by Duggan. Morris to Boxall's right. Romero to Boxy's left. Here's New England on the run left side. Yusuf Miller goes down. Boxall, some contact in the 18, and they are crying for a PK. They're not going to get it unless Mendoza goes to VAR. Minnesota's captain, Michael Boxall, shut that one down.
11: Yeah, it looked like Boxy did get a lot of contact with Peyton Miller there, but it looked like Miller was looking for the foul and kind of was diving there a little bit at the end.
12: A little bit of a dive. That's a tough spot, yeah. I think if he hadn't, if his dive had been a little
11: more
12: true.
11: Miller, Turgman there.
12: Yeah, it was Dor Turgman.
11: And it looked like Boxy did connect completely with Turgman. Didn't get any of the ball, but I think that's more of a dive than anything.
12: The VAR must be taking a look at it as Rosendo Mendoza pauses, and he's going to go look at it. This is a tough call on a referee. Yeah. No referee wants to make this call in the first minute of a match, first 2 minutes of a match.
11: Yeah.
12: It's not the way you want things to start. I mean, if you have to make the call, you make the call. But you would rather not make that call in the first couple minutes of the match. Now, this one, Jonathan, I flip a coin. This could go either way. If they look at it and looked as though it was greatly embellished by Turgeman, then they're not going to give it to him. If they really think that Boxall clipped him that hard, then he's going to go. I'm feeling we might be sending them to the PK line here.
11: I think we will be. I think that's what the review will come out to be. Because, I mean, you look at the replay, Boxy does connect with it. But, again, like, I think there's a bit of a dive there for sure from Turgman. Yeah. But Boxy did connect with him.
12: Here we go. Yep, we're going to the spot.
11: Yeah. And it makes sense. I mean, looking at the replay,
12: man.
11: Boxy did connect with him. Just a rough start for Minnesota. Not the way you want to start out on the road, giving up a penalty kick right in the first couple minutes here. Big chance for Drake Callender to make a big save and keep New England off the score sheet early.
12: Every once in a while, a goaltender comes up with a big PK save, and it's a great moment for a team, and it will be a great moment on the road here, but that's throwing a lot at Drake Callender. Heel will take the shot. He has 4 goals on the season. He is the captain of this team. He is the leader of this team. And he wears number 10 for a reason. Carlos Heel set. Drake Callender to the line. It'll be a left-footed boot, approaching, pausing, firing, scores. With authority to the back of the net, Drake Callender guessed properly and dove to his left, but that one had too much pace. And Carlos Heel gets his 5th goal of the season, and the Spaniard puts New England up 1-0, and Michael Boxall can only figure out a way to make up for that one. I think that's the second PK he's given up this year, isn't it? I think he had one earlier. Nonetheless, it's,
11: I didn't think of it.
12: It's a moment where, you know, and watching it again, it still almost looks like there wasn't a lot of contact, but it was enough that it looked as though Boxy took him down, even though I think Boxy probably feels the little bump. You know, it's one of those things where, you know, could a player run through it? Maybe. You know, then he doesn't get the call. So they feel that pressure and they go down. And it's frustrating. But nonetheless, Minnesota will have to play from behind. And, Jonathan, this is what they didn't need. They didn't need to get behind in this match early.
11: Absolutely not. But when you look at kind of how New England's season's gone on, this isn't a team that's actually very good when they're the team that scores first. And you see Michael Boxall with his first chance to actually put a lick into the New England forward. He does it. He just kind of hammers Dor Turgman to the ground. As I was saying, New England doesn't play really well when they're the team that scores first. Only 4-0-3 on the season when they're the team that scores first. So 3 losses when they take the lead early on. So the Loons certainly have a chance. This is a New England team that doesn't have a lot of possession throughout games. The Loons can certainly take it to them. A Revolution side that has allowed the 29th or the second most shots in the league this season. through the start of the season. So
12: yeah. Minnesota should be able to get their chances at Matt Turner. Minnesota has the ball now. We're in the seventh minute of play. A PK goal, the difference early in this one. In front of Markanic to the left corner. Can he keep it in on the byline? No, he cannot. Slides off, and that will be a goal kick for Matt Turner and New England. Marko Mitrovic is the head coach of the New England Revolution. Of course, Cameron Knowles for Minnesota. The Loons are 6-4-3. New England 7-4-1 on the season. You know, you just, and you know, it's something the team talks about probably almost every match. Fast start, get off to a good start. You know, and then you get a penalty kick against you and you're down in the first couple of minutes 1-0, and you know, it's a testament to these players that they've just got to put that behind them. They've just got to play and go back to the original game plan and try and get the equalizer.
11: Yeah, absolutely. This is a team that has been down a lot. They've conceded a lot of goals first this season, have Minnesota, and they've found ways to claw and fight back. This is a team that has shown its resilience, that had a ton of resilience last year, and they'll have to dig into that tonight.
12: Chunkalai gets a shot from the 18, and that went off of New England. And the former Revolution midfielder will get a corner kick for his side. So Minnesota trying to get some set pieces, which is a great way to climb back into a match and get behind earlier, get set pieces, get corner kicks, get opportunities. Joaquin Pereira, right corner, left foot, in-swinger, far post, over the head, too high for Anthony Markanic. Good idea to go back post to the goal-scoring defensive Anthony Markanic, but it was just a little too strong. It'll be a goal kick now for New England. When you score that early, it just doesn't change much. You don't change the way you play. You're at home. You scored earlier. You're not going to change the way you play as if you would later in a match. So for that reason, not a lot has changed. Here's Romero trying to get back. Opportunity right side. Lingoni crossing in front, and it's cut off by Boxall. He redirects it across the end line. It'll be a corner kick for New England as Luca Lingoni got freed on that right side, and Romero trying to catch up. It'll turn into a corner kick.
11: Yeah, just a little too sloppy there from Romero, trying to get on the clearance that was on the ball that was pushed upfield and completely whiffs on it. And Luca Lingoni, who's been one of the best goal creators for New England, hops all over that, gets to the end line, tries for a dangerous cross, but Michael Boxall's there to stand tall and boot that one out.
12: Right corner for New England. Carlos Heel from the right corner, left-footed. Here's the in-swinger on the way towards the far post. Headed on goal, but an easy big hopper right to Drake Callender, and he grabs it up. Drake Callender in yellow tonight. Doff to our right here at Gillette Stadium. Minnesota will push it up the right side to Duncan. Triantis ahead to Trapp. One touch right back to Nectarios. Minnesota working in their own half. There's Romero up to the left side touch line to Markanic. Back to Triantis to his right, Duggan. Ahead, slipping and going down. Pereira gets it back. Minnesota working on that far side of the pitch. It'll go out across the far side touch line. They'll say it's a New England throw-in in the Minnesota half. And they'll throw it back deep into their own half. Kohler pushes it back into the middle. Fofana to the right side, finds space. Heel comes back to get it. Pushes it ahead, looking for Ceballos up the right side. Heel puts it through. Overlapping ball down the right flank. On the run again. Lingoni. Crossing, redirected by Nicholas Romero out across the byline again. Same thing on the cross attempt. This time Romero will send it to a corner kick again for New England. And that means Carlos Heel will go back into that right corner. 1-0.
11: Revolution are really attacking down the Loon's left side tonight, recognizing that Anthony Markkanen's pushing up high. Romero is also pushing up a little bit high. They recognize that Romero doesn't have the best of pace getting back, and so they're trying to take advantage of that, getting the ball into some space for Langone to run onto and create something.
12: Yeah, they have worked almost exclusively that side. Here's the corner kick, in-swinger, headed out. Yeboah got there and headed it clear of the 18. Comes back to Langone. To the right side, heel. Heel looking inside, tripped up. Foul called. Chankalai tripped him inadvertently, and then they reset quickly, and our referee, Rosendo Mendoza, comes over to mark the spot. Chankalai immediately helped Carlos heel up from the pitch. It was unintentional, but a dangerous set piece here for New England. About 27 yards out on the right flank. Langone standing over it. Well, heel is there. Langone curls one in and knocked down off the... The ball was redirected in, but that play was whistled dead before the ball barely got off the foot of Langone. A foul against New England.
11: Romero took a shot to the face there.
12: He just dropped. I couldn't see if it was an elbow or what it was, but yeah, when the whole line of engagement started moving inside the 18, everybody moved except...
11: Yeah, one of the New England players kind of leaned into him, put his shoulder right into the face of Romero, and then he fell to the... As you said, he dropped to the ground there. Took a hard shot on that one. VAR must be taking a look for dangerous play there, because
12: they must, because now there's a break in play and the Revolution players all head over to Rosendo Mendoza, but he says, let's go, let's play. Minnesota has the ball, down a goal early in this one, 15th minute of play. Minnesota 4-2-1 on the road. At home, 6-1. For New England, that one coming on their last match out, and a foul called, an offensive foul, if you will, as Morris Duggan gets knocked down. I got a question though, Morris getting knocked down by Turgeman, but he did. So Minnesota gets the ball back, but that only loss coming on Wednesday night, and it was not pretty. They did not look good against Nashville, and as we talked about in the pre-match show, was it Nashville being that good, or was New England that bad Wednesday? And I think we both kind of decided it was maybe a little bit of both, but Nashville certainly looked good here at Gillette Stadium. They lead 1-0 here at home. Minnesota down a goal early. Romero pushed it ahead on the way to Chankalai. It was intercepted. Now knocked through. Look out. Here's a rush at the other end. New England on a break. Left side and turning back. Boxel got back and turn things back against the other direction. Now Heel gets it back. He gets tripped up, but the ball stripped away. No call. Play on, but the ball's pushed out across the near side touchline. And it'll be a throw-in for the home side. Another break. There's way too much space out there for New England, and they're just catching Minnesota pushing forward on their front foot. They really literally had a two-on-one break on Michael Boxel, and Boxy able to hang on and survive as Turgeman probably should have kept on his pace, but Boxy was able to turn him back and cut off any return pass across the 18.
11: And the thing that's concerning about what we've seen so far is that it's taken one pass. All these breaks, these quick breaks by New England when they get the ball back, it's just one pass, and all of a sudden it feels like it's a two-on-one, a three-on-two break for the home side. And Minnesota certainly pushing bodies forward, recognizing that there's an opportunity that this New England defense isn't as good as maybe some of these numbers show, that there's an opportunity there to get at net and put the shots on goal. But man, the New England Revolution have certainly practiced and prepared for the ability to just cut through the Loons defense by getting the balls up top and quickly.
12: Minnesota pursuing. Chonkele spun his man around, but Ceballos ran through it. They'll roll it back to the goaltender. Turner plays it to his right. Uh-oh, Turner in trouble. Turner trying to chase it down. Chips it ahead and just got rid of it. Headed forward, Yeboah. Yeboah chips it to the right side. Back to Calvin. Yeboah shoots. Scores! Calvin Yeboah, he's offside. The flag came up. The flag came up on a great give and go from Pereira.
11: Pereira must have been offside because Yeboah certainly wasn't on that pass into him. But
12: if we're going to look at this, you should see the assistant referee, the look on her face when she had the flag up. She looked like she wished she wouldn't have put it up.
11: Yep. Yeah.
12: Yeboah.
11: Pereira is definitely offside on the pass, the initial pass into him from Yeboah. But what a play that was for Minnesota. Nice one-touch pass from Pereira into Yeboah, who reads the space that's opened up because of the pass that he made. And he was able to take that and slot it past the goalkeeper. You like to see that that one-touch passing come through for this Loons attack, and they know they can do it now. There's the confidence that they got off from that goal, although it was called back. So just keep plugging away, keep pressing, and those opportunities certainly will come. You just got to remain onside.
12: 19th minute of play. Minnesota came that close to leveling things here at Gillette Stadium. Minnesota United Soccer on AM 1500 KSTP, St. Paul, Minneapolis. 94.5 KSTP FM, St. Paul HD2 and 1500 ESPN.com. New England with the ball in their own half. Kohler to Ceballos up the right side. Cut back by Youssef. Youssef gets around one man in the middle, now pressured and pushed back out by Will Trapp. Through the middle is Kohler. New England still in the Minnesota half. Miller down the left flank, now cuts it back inside, and coming back, taking it away was Joaquin Pereira. Leaves it with Will Trapp in the Minnesota half. He'll chip it wide right, Duncan. Duncan along the touchline. Rolls it back. Duggan. Boxel in the 18. Pushes it to his left. Nicholas Romero. Match day 14 in MLS. To the near side, Markkanen in the Minnesota half. Rolls it back to Romero. Minnesota trying to get through that middle third of the pitch. It's being shut down right now by New England. And then Thomas Chonkele rolls one to the right side. It was off the mark. And intercepted and cleared back into the Minnesota half. There was their chance, and the ball by Chonkele just didn't have enough on it. It was intercepted, and Minnesota gets backed up into their own half again. Callender to Boxel. Up the middle, Triantis. Left side. Playing tonight, Jonathan, on new World Cup turf, right?
11: Yeah, this is one of those stadiums that's obviously being used for the World Cup, and FIFA's rules, you must have grass. So in New England, it's a stadium that usually has turf, has grass for the first time when the Loons are here.
12: Looks good. I mean, it looks great.
11: Yeah, certainly settled in nicely. I'm sure the NFL players are wondering, why can't we have this all the time?
12: Yeah.
11: Why do we have to have turf?
12: They would love it. 21st minute here at Gillette Stadium. Minnesota down 1-0. They earn a corner kick here. To the right corner goes Joaquin Pereira. Right corner, that means an in-swinger from Joaquin. Now, the last time he went far post looking for Markkanen, he gets it in the middle. Again, it got through, but chipped away from Markkanen. Oh, it almost slid through to Anthony Markkanen. And I think Markkanen is asking for him to check for a handball inside the box. That ball did drop kind of oddly.
11: It was a quick reaction from Will Sands there to be able to kick his leg up and boot that out. Question is, did it hit him on the hands?
12: Goes back to the throw-in now on the near side. Boxel, low line drive throw, gets through and then volleyed high in the air and out of the 18. headed forward by Duncan. Chipped around, now headed by Trapp, forward over the top, got through to Yeboah. He's down that left side, now cuts back towards the 18. Yeboah, little step over, back, left, right, back to the left, crosses it in front, and his crossing ball is redirected into the crowd here at Gillette Stadium. Another throw in for Michael Boxall, about 10 yards up from the byline on the near side touchline. Watching a replay that did hit, maybe hit him on the thigh. If it did hit Sand's arm, he had his arm in by his side, so yeah. I don't know that you'd get it. It was right on his hand was kind of right on his